0: I remember years ago, I had this girl that I knew in college, and she's a friend. She's one of my students, actually, as a professor. And she wanted to buy a motorcycle to get around campus on. And I told her, I said, it was like 500 bucks. It was nothing. Well, of course, she asked me, well, she couldn't get the credit because her parents wouldn't sign for it. And so she asked me if I would co-sign this loan. Me being naive, being like 25 years old, I thought, sure, no problem. I'll help you out with this. You know, I appreciate when people help me out with things. And of course, by month three, she had not made a payment. You know the story.
1: Oh, yeah. And never co-signed for anybody.
0: So I called her up and I said, what are you doing? She goes, well, I didn't think it really mattered. And I said, it didn't really matter. They're coming after me now for your motorcycle. And it was only $500, which equivalent to about $3,000 nowadays. And I said to her, I said, are you going to make the payment or am I going to buy the bike for you? This is a nightmare. And she goes, oh, I'm so sorry. I'll make sure I make the payment. And she did. And she paid off the $500.
1: So what did she think? The payment was just going to like go away?
0: You know, 18, 19, 20-year-old kids don't have any concept. That's why they have them sign student loans at that age.
1: That's exactly right.
0: They have no idea what that means. They're stupid, most of them. And you think, well, you can't call them stupid. They're stupid. I did it again. They don't have any idea financially. They'll go in and they'll sign a $100,000 student loan thinking, I'm going to have a party. It's time to get some pot. It's time to go ahead and get drunk. Oh, we're going to have a blast at Florida State University. Hopefully they'll have a football team this year.
1: And the concept that always goes out is, well, it's fine. I'll pay the loan off when I get out of college.
0: I'll make all this money.
1: I'm going to start off making $250,000 a year with a bachelor's degree, which doesn't happen ever. But you have this fake idea of what everything's going to be, this fantasy. And when you're 18, 19 years old, you don't really get the full understanding of consequences of long-term debt with high interest rates.
0: I had a friend of mine. Their kid went out and bought a motorcycle. Okay, it got stolen.
1: No insurance on it.
0: And Austin knows this person. And then what happened is they call the kid up and the dad answers the telephone. And the guy goes, you know, you owe $9,000. This motorcycle is now $18,000. It's been like 4 months. And, you know, it was all the principal interest penalties, all the other stuff. And he goes, you got to pay the $18,000. Dad got on the phone and said, look, you bought the note for, you know, probably 30 cents on the dollar. You probably got $5,000 in the note, maybe $4,000 in the note. I'll just pay off the original principal amount. No. You know, if you don't pay this off in full, you know, we're going to wait for 6 or 7 years until that boy is out of college. And then what we will do is we will garnish his wages because by then it'll be $100,000 and we will garnish his wages for the rest of his life. And the dad says, well, he'll just file bankruptcy. And they said, we don't believe he'll file bankruptcy. We believe we're going to be able to garnish him. The dad said, if I could reach for this phone, I'd slap your blankety blank upside the head. I remember I was privy to all this. And I thought to myself, because the guy was such a jerk. Loan collector, you guys know, they call you up in the middle of the night, phone rings, you answer it, you think it's an emergency. Hey, you owe money. And you're like, who are you? Your kid did this. My kid's not my responsibility. Yeah, we're calling you up. It's 1 o'clock in the morning. And you're like, what is wrong with you? Don't call me again. And when you tell them not to call you again, you'll contact the attorney or you ask them their name, get their name, find out who they represented, and then tell them what you're going to contact your attorney not to call you again. They can't call you again. But we've all had crazy phone calls like that, you know, in the middle of the afternoon or during dinner time. They'll call you at dinner, too. You're sitting down with your kids, your family. Ring, ring. It's 6:30. Phone rings. You pick it up. They start on you. Years ago, I had this putz who listened to the show. He decided to call me up during dinner time and chew me out because I used a word he didn't like. It wasn't a cuss word. It dealt with nerve plexus. Oh, my God. It was unbelievable. It ended up escalating. It turned into a giant brouhaha. But he made sure he called me during dinner. And you see, when people do stuff like that, a lot of that stuff's calculated. They do it on purpose. Here's the best time to call somebody to harass them with maximum efficiency. Now, man, don't do it. So be very careful with debt, kids. And listen to me. If you're going to pay your house, if you're going to finance the house, I'm telling you this. It's very difficult to do it now at $500,000 mortgages. But you got to start making double payments if you can. It's really important. Always make sure you send those double payments in as principal only. You'll be amazed. You can pay off a 30-year loan most of the time in about 10 to 12 years if you do that. But you got to bite down and not go out and do a bunch of stuff for those 10 or 12 years. In other words, no vacations. You got to stop eating out. Well, what's the use of that? It's not living like that. Well, then you shouldn't have bought the house. You should have stepped it back. But, you know, guys, I remember I had a friend of mine. I had several friends of mine. They paid off their houses early. I thought, how did they do that? And all of a sudden, I realized something. The Bible says this way. God is no respecter of persons. What he'll do for one, he'll do for another. So he'll do that for you too, but you got to really bite down on it and just start paying. I told Sharon years and years and years ago, you know, we had this mortgage and it was like 12%. It was back in the 80s. It was awful. And I told her, I said, we got to pay some of this stuff down. And so we did. We stopped going on vacation. We stopped going out to dinner. We stopped going out to movies. You said, what's the point of life? Well, I got to hang out with my wife. It was great. We got to have dinner together every night. We got to go swimming. It was a blast. I had a great time. But it's important that you whatever that goal is, that you make sure that it happens. By the way, they're saying that cowardly Europe is now fearing dissent. Now I'm going to stop for one second, and I'm going to say this. You know, former banker turned tiny little French president Emmanuel Macron, who wants to rule France like a Greek god. His words, not mine. One of the Rothschild banking boys, they put him there. Blasted what he called American free speech while speaking to reporters last week, defending the European Union's robust censorship policy. He insisted that Europe's speeching policy, digital services action, censor information, and that governments consider false much more extensively, much faster, more frequently. This is about AI, guys, what they're going to do. Macron did his Orwellian best to condemn free speech as oppression and praise censorship as liberation. Figure that one out. So-called American free speech, at least as it exists today and has been promoted by some people, is the opposite of free speech. That's not true. The terribly disliked French leader continued, "My freedom cannot mean that I'm free to insult you or to vandalize your public square." That's because everybody thinks your wife's a dude, buddy. Just always just sit there and tell you little. I almost said a bad word. I mean, can't you sue on Candace Owens so she said your wife's a dude? Let me say something to you. If your wife is not a dude, she's the ugliest woman I've ever seen. I mean, what the heck are you doing? She's 20, 30 years older than you. What are you thinking, you weirdo? I mean, think about that for a second. And so he wants to come out and say, you can't talk about my it that I married. Whatever, if you're even married. Guys, listen to me. The one thing about this show is we'll talk about the little hats, and I'll talk about France, too. I'll slam Germany and Italy and Great Britain, and I'll even hammer our own country if we do something wrong. You don't want to listen to a show that's skewed. Be able to defend a position from both sides and be able to talk about both sides. Mancow taught me that many years ago. He said, if you go to the right or to the left, they'll make you huge. You go down the middle and make people think, they'll censor you. Boy, was he right, Austin. And by the way, I'm going to say one other thing. Go to Verdun. Go to France and go to Verdun and look at the crosses all the way to the horizon from World War I. The millions and millions that died. And you think about why Europe doesn't want to be in another world war. That happened twice on their continent. You know, it happened here with a civil war on the eastern part of the United States. You know, we don't have that in our collective memory anymore because it's been 150 years ago. But if that had happened to us, you know, 40, 50, 60 years ago, we still had great-grandparents or grandparents that remembered this stuff, we wouldn't want another war in the United States. House-to-house fighting. Remember what Mel Gibson said on The Patriot. He says, mark my word, he says, this war won't be fought on a battlefield some way far away. It'll be fought in our backyards. It'll be fought at our homes. This is not what you think it's going to be. Because he had just gone through the French and Indian War.
1: Oh, yeah.
0: He said, this is not what you think it's going to be, this rebellion, what we're doing here. Let's try to negotiate. And I believe that negotiation is always the most important thing to do. But there comes a point when negotiation doesn't even work anymore. That's when you go to the voting booth and you say, hey, look, we got to get rid of these clowns. We got to get rid of these guys and get them out. The problem is everybody votes their own special interest most of the time, Austin. You know, we've got a thing coming up now. I think it's Amendment 3 for reduction of taxes, home taxes.
1: And property taxes.
0: And I'm voting yes for it. And you go, well, why are you doing that? Well, I'm promoting you right now. I told you. I wouldn't tell you who I'm voting for president. I didn't vote for Trump, and I didn't vote for Biden. I voted for Mancow. I told you that. You guys used to laugh when I tell you that, but I really did. I'm voting for yes, reduction of property taxes. Here's why. Our police departments are bloated. They're bloated.
1: They are now.
0: No, we have 60 or 70 police officers at Little Auburndale. That's ridiculous. So now all they have to do is sit around on the road and do speed tests and run you down with radar all the time because they got nothing better to do because they got to be able to justify their own salaries. It's awful to me that we have bloated the tax base like we have and charge all these taxes for these special services. Make the police realize that they're a special service. They're there, but they're not going to be bloated. They're actually going to have to work. You know, they don't have to. They won't. And they're not going to have flock cameras and do everything.
1: This is why a lot of the law enforcement departments, and I've talked to some of these guys, this is why they've been so adamant about getting these flock cameras in. Because what's happening now with all these public positions, you saw it over there in Texas now, where they're putting the AI cameras on top of those, you know, basically the garbage trucks. I went into detail, did a whole video on it. And then they're going in, they're just automatically having AI write out citations because you're not up to code or you have something in your yard or your roof's not fixed. 3,600 warnings.
0: From garbage trucks.
1: From garbage trucks, with AI cameras. And so what's happened is now they're trying to put in the aspect of enforcement and code and law enforcement, all the hands of AI, essentially to make the job more efficient. But that's not where it's going to go. It's never gone there. It always goes to a point.
0: Tyranny.
1: That's always. I talked to basically Hagman about this 2 weeks ago in detail. And I said, it never stops here with surveillance. It never has. It never will. This is always how it escalates and it continues to escalate. That's why everybody down here, majority of everybody, is so diametrically opposed to all these stinking flock cameras everywhere that are owned by a private company that continue to put all this information and start building suspect profiles. That's the big disagreement I had with law enforcement on this. Is intersection cameras, so you can see what happened during an accident. Absolutely. Especially if you've got some crazy stuff happening, you can use those all the time and pull back the content and data. But having a system that automatically tracks, records, does data analysis, and then does suspect possibility.
0: And issues tickets.
1: And issues tickets. Absolutely not. That is not. And like you said, one of the reasons why this started to happen is because a lot of these agencies have insanely too much cash coming in now. And they get it from the property taxes.
0: Auburndale's glutted with tax, with tax and revenue. They've got a huge amount of money in the bank
1: accounts.
0: They've
1: done absolutely zero to update the infrastructure in Auburndale. Zero. Not a penny spent on a roadway expansion, nothing. That's why we've been so opposed to a lot of the behavior.
0: I was on 557 yesterday, and we were going to lunch over in Lake Alfred.
1: It's nuts.
0: No, it's backed up for a mile.
1: Yeah.
0: It's half two-lane road because of the construction. It's backed up for a full mile at a red light. And I thought to myself, this is so stupid. And there's nothing there. But of course, now Lake Alfred, it's the epitome of poorly managed city management and government. It's unbelievable. I see. That whole city needs to be fired and somebody rehired. That place is so in debt, it's unbelievable because they're so stupid with their decision-making. They finally turn off that doggone speed camera during that school zone at 2 o'clock or 1 o'clock or noon in the afternoon.
1: Oh, did they now?
0: They turned that off. Well, they're probably in a lawsuit over it.
1: I guarantee they're in a lawsuit over it. That's why I told everybody, if you get something like that, absolutely fight it. There's no legality of that at all. They did one in Davenport that people are already fighting it. Because it's not that it's a speed camera issuing tickets during school hours. They flat out have a sign, this camera is active from 7:30 a.m. to 4 p.m. All day long, it's a speed camera. So as soon as you get into it, you're 25, 26 miles an hour, and it drops to 15, automatic ticket.
0: No, this is money in the bank.
1: Cha-ching.
0: When I got that ticket over there last year, I don't even remember getting it. But I would have never would have thought a school zone was active at 12 o'clock.
1: Because it's not.
0: It's not.
1: Anyways, let me cover this real quick here. You guys know it's the last day on the HGH stimulant. I've covered
0: great product.
1: Oxide formula. 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I've run it for 2 days for you guys. I've done it on the main reason I did is because free shipping is going to go up to $199.
0: Well, it is at $199.
1: Well, it is. Well, right now you use a coupon code.
0: Mm-hmm.
1: But yeah, so what free shipping is going to be at $199 hereafter based on a lot of the extensive costs that I've incurred with what's going on. And I've done everything I can. I haven't raised prices on shipping, haven't raised product costs, haven't done anything like that. Just have the free shipping at $199. But as of right now, you better utilize this because this is the best deal. I don't know anybody that does express next day and second day air like this other than Amazon. And they're just a massive global retail monopoly. And I'm doing what they're doing right now. And I'm not a global retail monopoly. I don't have a hedge fund pumping me cash. I don't have equity firms. I sure as heck don't have BlackRock owning 20% of me.
0: Oh, by the Ever. Way, by the way, I want to talk about this. Washington just opened public land to 456 nuclear reactors. They've got to put power to these data centers. Now, think about it. This Washington just opened public land to 456 nuclear reactors. I thought we were trying to get rid of nuclear reactors.
1: Unbelievable.
0: We can't. Yeah, I remember I knew this woman in Tallahassee. She was working on her PhD in economics, and she had actually worked with the Nuclear Regulatory Board for a little while. And they had told her, even back in the 70s, that the United States cannot function without nuclear energy, period. It doesn't have the ability. The infrastructure is not there. And so now they're trying to close all these nuclear reactors. Now they're opening up 456 more. While everyone was watching the AI executives file into the White House on Tuesday, a much bigger story was sitting in the filing with the Bureau of Land Management. A nuclear startup called Valar, guarantee this. I can say it. You know who the country that's supporting this. A nuclear startup called Valar Atomics has applied to build what it calls Project Beehive on more than 9,500 acres of federal land near Price, Utah. The plan calls for 456 small nuclear reactors. No pollution here. Data centers, campus, a nuclear fuel fabrication plant, on-site waste storage. NPR broke the story this morning. Now, I'm going to stop for 1 second. You know, nuclear reactors, it's not like they're producing energy from nuclear fission or fusion or whatever they want to use now. They're boiling water. They're boiling water and creating steam with steam turbines. This is old technology using nuclear energy. You know how much data centers are already using in water?
1: Yeah.
0: I mean, more billions and more gallons are going to be used for this. And where are you going to put all these cooling ponds and all the rest of this stuff? This is a major mess. And that's why people are so opposed to nuclear energy anyhow. The numbers are hard to get your head around. The reactors would produce 9.6 gigawatts of electricity. The entire state of Utah averages 4 gigawatts. This is almost 2.5 times the entire state of Utah's energy need. One private campus on public land would generate more than double the power of that state it sits in. It's time to get for it's just it, this timeline is just aggressive. Non-nuclear construction could begin by the end of the year. The first reactors are slated to come online in 2 years, Austin. How do you build a nuclear power plant in 2 years?
1: That's pretty intense.
0: You realize how many EPA regulations have to be discarded for that to happen?
1: Yeah.
0: How many inspections can't take place? These people are getting waivers to build this stuff. Oh, by the way, we've got some plutonium here. Yeah, you got too much. Just dump it in the ditch over there. Dump it in the ditch. Oh, yeah, I don't care. We're not being regulated. Who cares? Pump it into drinking water. Let the cattle have a little bit of nuclear energy along with their fluoride IV. Unbelievable. I'm going to stop. I'm going to start getting really ugly.
1: Yeah. Hold on a second. I just lost all my articles here. There it goes. Mm-hmm. Okay. Yeah, it took everything down. That's always fun when that happens. Well, this is an interesting study that just came out now. This is a new study called Neurodevelopmental Outcomes in COVID-19 Vaccinated versus Unvaccinated Children. This just got dropped. This is on WND. I'll post it. It says they analyzed official U.S. government data from 21,990 children, found a consistent association. Give me camera four on this. They went and basically looked at this interviews. They did this full study. Says those children are now being seen with various health conditions, including autism, ADHD, neurodevelopment disorder, special needs, and asthma and anxiety, according to the report. They said we analyzed U.S. government data from 21,990 children and found a consistent association between childhood COVID-19 vaccination and higher odds of autism, ADHD, anxiety, mental health treatment now. They said the shots delivered often on the orders of the government and corporate political players for individuals during the time frame actually are more like DNA treatments or therapy than vaccinations.
0: Unbelievable.
1: It's 100% accurate on that. The report says the data was sourced from the National Health Interview Survey, leading provider health information, and the U.S. civilian population. Listen to this. McCullough Foundation said the findings revealed a 32% increased diagnosis in children that received the COVID-19 shot. That's insane, guys. 33% of ADHD cases.
0: 23% uptick in neurodevelopmental disorders.
1: 27% anxiety. The study also indicated 57% increase in the use of mental health medications and 60% now the need for mental health therapy.
0: Break out the Xanax, Austin.
1: There you go.
0: Let's make everybody a zombie.
1: Tie right into it. It says the Autism Association persisted across the adjustment strategies, strengthened and increasing dose count, reached its largest estimate, and the youngest multiply vaccinated children. Among ages 5 to 7, where 3 or more shots were associated, there was a 154% higher increase in adjusted odds of current autism. I didn't want to be right about this.
0: All from the
1: double, I really did.
0: All from the mRNA shot.
1: I didn't want to be right about this at all, but I told you guys, when they rolled this out and said, it's safe and effective for children now. In 2022, they came out and said, we're now losing emergency use for 6-month-olds and older. I said, by any means, guys, whatever you do, please do not give your young children this shot. This is gene therapy technology that DARPA created. This is not even a vaccine. And, I mean, these numbers now are grossly disturbing. I was going to bring this up a little bit later on. This is a really negative article. But at the end of the day, this thing was never safe, and it was very effective for what they wanted it to do. And it's pretty clear now, this was never about a virus.
0: Well, you
1: this
0: know,
1: was the bioweapon, dude.
0: Well, the crazy part about it is, you know, they say safe and effective. They knew it wasn't. DARPA had already shut it down as far as use on the soldier program because of what it was doing to the soldiers. And they knew that 25 years before they implemented it. Because this stuff was done late 90s and early 2000s. And the sad part about it is we were the giant guinea pig, the entire planet.
1: Yeah.
0: The entities that run this planet, and by the way, we got episode 3000 coming up. You better put your seatbelts on for this one, boy. I've got some stuff to work on this one, boy. The entities that run this planet, they're unbelievably angry at God because they don't have a soul like we do, and we're creating God's image, and they are not. And they hate you because they want to be you. It's like the neighbor who gets mad because you buy a new car times a billion. You know, now I get to kill you and do all kinds of horrible things to you. You know, you got the neighbor who turns you in for doing something wrong in your yard because they can. And they do it anonymously. these groups of people that do all this stuff, they are so jealous of you. The Bible says where there is jealousy and envy, there is every evil work.
1: Every evil work.
0: And, yep. You know, this is what you, and if you've ever had a neighbor like that in the neighborhood, you realize it's a fight. Now, you think it's a show, but they think it's a fight, like that old Apollo Creed statement. Yeah. You know, when Apollo was fighting Rocky, and he goes, you know, Apollo, you think this is a show that you're going in there and just tag this guy and you walk away and have all these people watching you and, you know, cheering you, and I'm paraphrasing. But this dude thinks this is a fight. He's preparing for this fight. He's breaking ribs on the side of doggone beef carcasses. This guy's serious about this. And, you know, and the guy realizes that this is not what he thinks it's going to be, and it's not. See, that's what you have with the entities that rule the planet. They think it's a fight because their long-term survival, their survival in the next dimension, they're not going to hell, if you want to be very blunt about it, is what they're trying to avoid. They don't want to deal with all this stuff long-term-wise for millennia. So they're doing everything they can to possibly destroy you and to find their own plan of salvation for God Almighty. And it's sad to me, Austin, because, you know, God gave us a very simple plan of salvation through Jesus. It's simple. You believe in him, accept Christ. It's an if then. If you believe in God, if you believe in Jesus, you believe he was the Son of God, you believe he died for you, you're saved. It's that simple. People try to complicate it. It's not complicated. And the reality is that when we have our hope and our faith and our trust in Christ, it changes everything, because then we have the peace that passes all understanding when we keep our hearts and minds in Christ. And these kids now, and these people that took that shot, that are suffering with all these anxiety disorders, they're going to end up with all these different drugs on. You know, they'll be on Prozac, they'll be on Wellbutrin, they'll be on Effexor, they'll be on all these different compounds. And I've seen people in all this stuff. And a lot of times they get put on this stuff when they're teenagers.
1: Yeah,
0: I'm telling you, I'm letting you guys know. And because the doctor doesn't know any better. Here, take this, it'll make you feel better. Well, how addictive is it? Oh, it's not addictive at all. Xanax is so addictive, you can die when you come off of it. You don't even die off heroin if you maintain fluids and hydration. Xanax is that bad. But people say, and Xanax was never intended for long-term use.
1: No.
0: It's like beta blockers and all the rest of the stuff they put people on it so many times. They're not necessary. They're just not necessary. Almost always when you have different types of conditions in the body, you got to look at nutrient and mineral deficiencies. And one of the big things that cause a lot of problems are magnesium imbalances.
1: That's exactly
0: 350
1: right.
0: Biochemical reactions are using magnesium. You don't get enough magnesium in your diet, your heart's not going to beat right. Your muscles are going to cramp up. You're going to have the tremors. You're going to be shaking all the time. All of this stuff is so true. Remember this. And also remember, we can do all things through Christ who strengthens us. There's a reason. Listen to me. There's a reason you found this show with me in Austin. There's a reason that we do this. There's a reason that we do the best we possibly can to bring you the latest world news and health research every single day. I mean, I don't have to be here. I'm supposed to be playing golf somewhere retired. I don't even like golf. I'd rather shoot billiards or pool. I love playing eight ball. That's what's fun to me. But the reality is that I don't want to spend my whole life playing billiards either. That's kind of a waste of time. I want to be in a purpose for God's life for the rest of my life. I want to be doing what he wants me to do, being in his perfect will. You know, and ask you a question. You know what fractal timeline is. Right now, I can stand on this table. I could throw my computer across the room. I could do anything I want to do. I got 1,000 things I could do right now that'd be different. There's fractal timelines, then there's reality timelines, and we have all these fractal timelines, and God knows all of these fractal timelines. You tune into this show, or somebody gave you this show, or somebody sent you this show because they wanted you to listen to it. That wasn't my accident. And if we're led by the Holy Spirit, it's up to us at that point to make a decision on whether we want to continue to listen to the show. Don't listen to the show. Do what we ask you to do. Don't do what we ask you to do. Tell you how to stay healthy. If you don't want to stay healthy, don't stay healthy. If you want to die, you can die. You think, well, I can't believe you said die. I can't tell you how many times I've told people, stop eating pork. Stop eating nitrites. Stop drinking alcohol. And they end up with pancreatic cancer, liver cancer, source of the liver, alcoholism, because they decided, I'm going to eat what I want to eat. I'm going to drink what I want to drink. And I don't care what you say. My response is always this, do what you want to do. Not my poop-throwing monkey. You can do whatever you want. Okay, for new listeners, poop-throwing monkey, you wonder what the heck I just said. You go to the zoo, the big sign in front of the monkey cage, monkey throws poop. Don't get near the monkey.
1: Beware,
0: right? And you think, well, I haven't seen that. I have, okay? That's their poop-throwing monkey. They're having to deal with it. And if it hits you in the face with poop, you got to deal with it. If you don't want to listen, or somebody doesn't want to listen to you when you're trying to give them good advice, they are now not your poop-throwing monkey unless you internalize it and you make them your poop-throwing monkey. And if you want to own a poop-throwing monkey, there's plenty of them out there. They'll get in that ditch and they'll say, help me get out again. And you're like, I don't think I want to do it. And so they're down in the ditch looking at you. You got to help me. And you say, no, they throw poop in your face again. And you go, why are you hitting me with poop? You want me to help you? Because I'm a poop-throwing monkey and that's what I do. And they don't listen to anything you say. Climb up the ladder. No, you got to come get me. This is what reality is.
1: It's like scorpion.
0: Yeah.
1: Why'd you sting me? Frog says. Because I'm a scorpion.
0: That's what I do.
1: That's what I do. Some people out there, you will spend everything, all your time, all your energy, all your money, and it'll never be enough. So you've got to use wisdom and discernment on how far you want to get involved with certain people. That's why I'm very specific. I tell you guys, if you got health questions, please read stuff on the website. If you got more questions, feel free to email us. We're here to help you guys out. But I've gotten very, very strict on how detailed I go with people, especially on emails now.
0: Told you.
1: For years, I always try to write these elaborate responses to help people out, go into detail. People come in, well, I don't think I should have to take this. Why should I take this product? My sister wants me to take this one, blah, blah, blah. And I'd write it back. I'd write 3 or 4 paragraphs. All these reasons why they should take it, why our product's the best, why it works, all this stuff. And they say, well, I don't think that's enough. You need to send me some more research on this product. Because, you know, I talked to my brother's friend. He's a plumber. And he told me the magnesium brain food is not going to do anything for me. So why should I take it? Dude, I don't have the energy nor the time nor inclination to sit around and convince everybody why they need to try to work on their health and get feeling better. I don't have the energy. I don't have the time. And so if you're interested and you want to make changes, make changes. We're here to help you guys out. We're here to answer the phones. But please, if you call us up, be respectful of our time and energy. If you want to learn something, learn something. If you want to read something, read it on the site of Health Masters because we have a ton of information you can read on here at all times. So I was talking about magnesium earlier. Magnesium is one of the key factors you got to look at when people are starting to have issues with these drugs that they're starting to put on, especially with Xanax. Xanax is unbelievably addictive. It's massively overdosed for what they've done as far as my research. It was never supposed to be a regular use item. It was supposed to be used for people that had severe panic attacks and anxiety and used in small, small doses at the smallest possible to get people down from having a severe panic attack. The thing about it is, what I have found out is people that are having a lot of those issues, in most cases I've seen magnesium brain food, I'm not making any claims, have huge response on them because the body, in most cases, when it starts getting anxious, and he just talked about it, it starts getting anxiety, you start getting nervous all the time, you start having all these tremors. A lot of times the body's deficient in magnesium and it can't produce it on its own. You've got to ingest it. Well, the problem is most diets suck nowadays. The Western diet's horrible. So when you don't get any magnesium in your diet, the body starts craving it. So when it needs something, when it gets under stress, when it gets under load, it doesn't have it. This is the article right here we put up. It's actually from last year. It says, more than magnesium, how each ingredient in magnesium brain food supports your mind. And it says one of the key ingredients is the L-theanine. The high absorption also helps protect nerve cells. Human studies support these mechanic findings. They looked at a double-blind, placebo-controlled study, and it showed that essentially the magnesium theanate for 30 days has significant improvements in parts of memory tests and older people.
0: This is a clinical study, by the way.
1: This is double-blind, placebo-controlled, 109 healthy adults that supplemented just with magnesium theanate. And in turn, they had a significant difference in 30 days and improvements in all parts of memory tests and also central nervous system. That's why this product works so good. And that's why I tell people on a regular basis.
0: We're making no claims.
1: Not making claims. You need to make sure you're taking proper nutrients. If you're looking at something, your body's probably talking to you, telling, hey, this is an issue. You've got to listen to it. If you're having issues with bowel movements and you're having issues with your stomach, you probably need to cut your diet down. You probably need to work on basically making sure you get cleaned out, detox your body, reduce the inflammation. That's why the GHI Cleanse is such a popular product. You've got to get inflammation down in the gut. Anyways, that was all.
0: Change topic.
1: Yeah.
0: Trump was being talked about. He was talking about one of his speeches here recently about the fact that the gas prices are up. Okay,
1: he said we're supposed to be thankful for it.
0: No. Here's the Trump quote: "With the war, it's just artificial. It's a little bit high. It's a small price to pay. Let them take out Los Angeles. Wait a minute. Let Iran take out Los Angeles and destroy Los Angeles. Wait a minute. This is what he says." With the war, it's just artificial, a little bit high. It's a small price to pay. Let them take out Los Angeles. Let them take out San Diego. This is a small price to pay. Comments. The most anti-American president in American history. A pathetic moral abyss tearing apart our social fabric. A sitting president is joking about letting a foreign government take out an American city. Every time you think he's gone as low as he can go, he goes lower. But at least he's owning the libs, right? Patriots? I mean, what the heck are we doing here? I mean, I got it. You got to pray for the president. I got it. I pray for him all the time. I don't know what to pray anymore, but I always pray that God's will be done. That's all I can pray. But the reality is, are you going to sit here and not say that that was wrong? You can't be talking about that. That's not a joke. Let's give the Iranians a chance to figure this out. Or how about let's let the little hat country nuke us and say it's a false flag. Whoa. Now, here's the problem they have with the nuking, Austin. When back in 45, when we dropped the bombs, it really ticked off the entities that run the planet. Because they live on this planet too. He got really mad about it. And when Admiral Byrd went down there and basically talked to him, they have a little conversation, if you read the transcript, about the nuclear bombs that were dropped. They didn't like that. And we know that they also came into the military bases back in the 60s and they disabled a bunch of nuclear silos. We know all this stuff is happening. We don't live here alone. These things have been here a lot longer than we have. Listen to Angel Wars. And I don't think they're going to allow that to happen, Austin. I don't think they're going to allow this whole world to get nuked.
1: It's got too many side effects.
0: No, because it affects their dimension, too.
1: This is gaslighting 101. Guys, aren't you glad the price? You should be happy to pay $7 for diesel. I'm doing this for you. The war, it's artificial. It's made up. You're not paying $7 a gallon for diesel. What you're doing is you're paying money to make sure that you don't get nuked by Iran.
0: What this is like selling war bonds.
1: Yeah.
0: They told everybody what we're doing. We're fighting the fascists in Europe. You know, remember Captain America in the movie? He used to run around raising money, selling war bonds. That's what they're doing. This is their version of today's war bond. Is you can pay your $8 a gallon for diesel fuel. If it's 10, it's okay. If it's $20 a gallon, we're good because you're saving America.
1: That's exactly
0: what
1: right.
0: The heck is this? This is all gaslighting.
1: Gaslighting out the butt, bro. This is what this is. I mean, I talked to a buddy of mine yesterday that does truck driving, primarily in Florida, does transport. And he said, man, he's like, I put surcharge on everything. And he goes, my loads are down now. I'm not running as much, and I'm not making as much money. He said, because everybody's stopping moving stuff now until the fuel goes back down because the surcharge is getting so high. And when you're driving a truck and it's getting 6 miles a gallon, all of a sudden you're paying $3.50, $4 a gallon. Now you're paying $7 a gallon. It makes an impact on the cost of moving product. And so the problem is this whole Fugazi theater thing this president likes to play now. I've never seen such gaslighting like this. I thought Obama was bad.
0: Woodrow Wilson did the same thing. Franklin Delano Roosevelt did the same thing. I mean, Johnson did the same thing with the sinking or the attempted sinking of the ship, the USS Liberty. I mean, Johnson didn't run for president for the second term because he knew what he had done with Liberty, in my opinion. And it's just there's a certain point where the gaslighting. The senator, Lindsey Graham.
1: Yeah.
0: The one with the person who liked to walk around with a fairy wand.
1: At Disney. Yeah, by himself, allegedly.
0: Okay. Somebody had a bunch of stuff on that boy, and he got written out of the script, period. So when somebody starts running their mouth too much, like Joan Rivers did it too, she started talking about Obama being gay and his wife being a tranny. You can watch it on YouTube if you'd like. They're saying, it was satire. It wasn't satire. She was being very real. All of a sudden, she got written out of the script. So when you have too big of a platform and you start saying stuff and you start running your mouth and you step out of your script that you're told to do, they'll give you all you want. They'll give you notoriety. They'll give you fame. They'll give you lots of money. But you got to stay within the script. And if you start breaking that when you have too big of a platform, they say goodbye. Goodbye.
1: In my opinion, exactly what you just said with Lindsey Graham. There was something going on with that. He was talking too much, or he basically, there's just too much dirt on him.
0: Well, now, I've read, whether this is true or not, pure speculation, I probably shouldn't report it. I've already covered it once, is that they had video of him with,
1: Yeah, I don't doubt that.
0: Who knows?
1: Never been married. Runs around with a purse. Anyways,
0: okay. Oh, by the way, 25 states. I brought this up the other day, and I wanted to talk to you about it on the air. 25 states have asked the Supreme Court to end Maine's 72-hour gun purchase wait. How do you feel about that? Then I'll tell you how I feel.
1: As far as 72 hours?
0: Yeah, they have made their way. They want everybody in Maine. It's 72 hours. You want to purchase a handgun? You have to wait for 72 hours. And it says for gun purchases. Now, whether this is rifles or not, I don't know.
1: You gotta wait 3 days in Florida, too, if you don't have a CCW.
0: It says under Maine's law, a seller can't hand a firearm over for 72 hours after the buyer and seller agree to the sale. The wait runs even longer if the buyer's background check clears right away. A gun bought noon Monday can't be go home until Thursday. The law exempts some buyers and sales, including law enforcement and security personnel, dealers, certain family transfers, antique firearms, and sales that don't require a background check. Sales who break it face fines of up to $500 for first violation and $1,000 after that. Montana Attorney General Austin Cutson announced the coalition's friend of the court briefed Tuesday. It was filed September the 28th. They want to stop and ask the Supreme Court to tell Maine they've got to get rid of this. What do you think about that?
1: Well, there's two directions going on. Obviously, I'm a huge Second Amendment supporter. The right to keep and bear arms shall not be infringed. It's pretty clear. I've heard some of the theories as far as why a lot of these states have basically put this into place. We did it with here in Florida, and I don't really care for it. The primary excuse they use is that if somebody is in a very emotional state, and they're very angry, and their neighbors got them mad, they don't want them going to the store, passing a background check in 20 minutes for a new Glock, and being back at the house in an hour, and basically engaging them in a firefight because they're emotional and out of control. That's the purpose of what they publicly state. And does it prevent that sometimes? Possibly. I think it may be functional if it's somebody that's never owned a firearm. It's unbelievably stupid if you have somebody that's owned numerous firearms and passed numerous background checks and basically has a collection or numerous firearms and they're trained. I think it's asinine as all get out. Is it something that's, you know, I don't know. I mean, it's also they play the role in if somebody's in a pickle and they've got a domestic abuse partner that's separated from them or arrested and they're concerned for their life and their children's life, they don't have the ability to get a firearm very quickly. They wait 3 days. So I don't know. You know, I think certain situations it may actually be good, in other situations it may not. At the end of the day, I think after you've had a firearm, you've passed a background check, continually having this have to wait every single time, I think is moronic.
0: Well, hey, it's kind of like this. Your neighbor has an attack Doberman.
1: Yeah.
0: It comes after your wife.
1: Yeah.
0: Okay?
1: And you don't know. You don't have a firearm.
0: And you don't own a firearm. And all of a sudden, you tell him, I'll build you a kennel. Please don't let this happen again. Let's keep your dog in check here. And he tells you, you knew this dog was here when you moved here. And you're like, but I don't want the dog killing my wife or my little boy. You don't understand. I'll do what I want to do. I'm a dentist. I can do whatever I want. Well, no, you probably burned. You probably breathe in too much mercury. Something's wrong with you. And you have a dog like this in a residential neighborhood. Suddenly the dog gets out and he kills somebody. And you're like, well, this is awful. Well, I go buy a gun or somebody else goes buy a gun now because I'm going to get even with this guy. And it escalates. That's what they're trying to avoid with a 72-hour thing. Now, my response to the answer, here's the answer to the question. 25 states, other states, ask Maine to end its 72-hour gun purchase wait. No, I completely disagree with this. It's none of their business, period. It's states' right. If you want to live in a state like Maine that's that restrictive or California that's that restrictive, yeah, that's your call. Maybe you don't like guns. Maybe you're scared of guns. Maybe you're frightened of guns. Maybe guns terrify you. Maybe you don't want to be around guns and you're too stupid to realize that criminals have guns whether you want one or not. Okay, and you want to move to Maine.
1: That's also your right.
0: It's
1: in
0: a
1: republic.
0: It's a state's right. Another state does not have the right to ask the Supreme Court to force another state to release this. Period.
1: That is true.
0: That's how I feel about it.
1: As far as the stance of the other states, you're right. The whole point of the state's rights with the republic, the reason why it's built is because if you didn't like something in a certain state, you have the ability to go to another state and have representatives that represent you maybe better.
0: Well, remember, when the United States, up to the Civil War, they were just a loosely group of states.
1: Correct.
0: The United States of America and all this government crap like this.
1: States were independent.
0: The states were independent.
1: Completely.
0: That's why state constitutions.
1: Yeah.
0: Okay? And if you wanted to live in a liberal state, you live in a liberal state.
1: Yeah.
0: If you want to live in a republic, you know, in a conservative state.
1: That was the beauty of it.
0: Yeah.
1: And you had the ability.
0: And the states would come together if they all got attacked.
1: Yeah.
0: Okay? But the Rothschild banking cartel couldn't stand that, so they funded both sides of the Civil War. Do your research on that. And they basically backed Lincoln up. Lincoln never freed the states.
1: States' rights always superseded any federal rights.
0: The Emancipation Proclamation freed the slaves in the South, not the North. People so Lincoln. I'm gonna say this to you guys. You get mad at me again. Send me some more letters. I like the letters as long as you do it in a respectful way. If I was the president of the United States and I had the ability to do it, which whether or not I did or not, I don't know, I would just tear down the Lincoln Memorial. I guess you could do it. You tore down the doggone east wing of the White House, decided to build a ballroom. I would just tear it down. Say, you know what? I'm done. I'm out. Finished. Get this thing out of here. He was unbelievably horrible. His wife was a Satanist. She used to do seances in the White House. A bunch of weirdos. And, you know, and Lincoln basically told Sherman to march his doggone troops to the South and kill like every living thing with a 60-mile swath of destruction.
1: Sherman's march to the sea.
0: Unbelievable. Sherman's bow ties, tying up those railroad ties, stopping the food from being able to get to the South. Unbelievable what he did to his own country. And this is under Lincoln's orders.
1: That's the crazy part, dude. That's the part that nobody gets. Like, when you actually start talking about the real Civil War, this was brother against brother, dude.
0: Cousin against cousin.
1: This is neighbor against neighbor. They literally split the very fabric of the United States Republic.
0: Because they wanted to put a stinky central bank
1: in. That's exactly right.
0: And then in 1812, they had put the central bank in, remember? And then 20 years later, Jackson took it out. And they were angry about that. And they tried to get Lincoln to put it back in again. He refused. He issued, you know, his own dollars, and they had him killed for it. You know, John Wilkes Booth was a doggone, you know, agent of the Rothschild banking cartel. And the crazy part about all of this stuff, they've been doing this for hundreds of years in the United States, controlling things from behind the scenes. And it's just they're a bunch of Satanists is what they are. And when you start to understand who they are, what they are, and what they believe, it really gets your attention. Now, we're going to change topics. We're going to say something that's going to make a lot of you mad. You're going to go, I can't believe you're talking about this again. I'd rather talk about states' rights and nutrition. Okay, well, we're going to talk about something else just to make you happy. Bond girl and model who is now 80 years old, basically is unrecognizable, and they start slamming her. And it's Barbara Bach. And she looks great for 80. Period. She looks great for 50. But they've got to come in here and take cheap shots at her. She's still in great shape. She still looks great. She's probably one of the prettiest Bond girls they've ever had. And basically, they're slamming her and saying that she doesn't look good enough. How are you supposed to look at 80? How do you look at 80? How do you look at 70? Do you look as good as she does at 50? So when I read stuff like this, I ask myself a question. Why do they got to take cheap shots at people, Dawson, who've taken care of themselves, who still try to stay in shape, who still work out, who try to eat clean?
1: Clickbait. And they want to do it to basically just anybody that takes care of themselves or do something, they always want to try to find something to pick at them at.
0: Oh,
1: where they don't
0: gosh.
1: Look as good as they did here. They didn't do this or this didn't happen. Or they've aged a lot or this is happening.
0: 50 years ago, she's a Bond girl. Okay, got it. Yeah.
1: 50 years ago. This is an article that I wanted to cover because this is actually quite creepy. But also, give me camera four on here. It says, you are never truly anonymous. AI firm reports chatbot conversation to cops and woman's arrested. This just happened in Florida, guys. This is a big deal. So a lady that was using basically Claude, the chat box, everybody knows as far as these different platforms they have, she was going on this rant talking with the chat bot, with AI. Basically started talking about that she was really mad at the police department, a lot of different topics that were going on in Lee County Sheriff's Department, and she was basically ranting about this, and she said, I'm going to shoot up the Sheriff's Department right the F now. She wrote a September 26th chat to Claude. This is a private conversation with her and her chat box, right? So she's venting to him. She said she's going to shoot everybody at the Sheriff's Department. Now, I don't think she has any actual physical ability to possibly do this, considering the fact that that's pretty hard to do. But then she goes on to say again, this is 100% I'm done. I'm going to get a new effing gun today. F you, she said to the chat box. Now, she's arguing with AI, right? So, is her mental acuity probably not the best? Yeah, probably not. I don't really trust a whole lot of stuff she says, but I don't really take it as credence. Well, this was identified. Claude sent this information to the police department, and the police department issued her a felony arrest warrant. It came to her house and yanked her out of her house with a felony warrant for what she said on chat, Claude. She was charged with written threats of violence, which is a second-degree felony under the Florida law. The Sheriff's Department said, artificial intelligence is a powerful tool. And like any technology, it can be misused. When someone uses AI and states a threat, we take it seriously. Users need to understand you are never truly anonymous, specifically with AI. AI may be changing the way threats are created, but our commitment to protecting the people has not changed. Now, I'm curious about this. Yeah, I'm watching the YouTube. I'm curious on y'all's stance on this because this is something that's a whole other platform now that we've never really entered, a new realm. Now with people that are talking to AI, we're talking to a chat box privately and running their mouth and making stupid comments because it's pretty stupid. I'm going to go shoot the whole police department. I mean, that's a pretty serious statement, but you're also ranting in an AI chat box. So you're not putting this out there on the phone. You're not calling up the sheriff's department saying, hey, I'm coming with your gun. I'm going to shoot everybody. You're talking in a private chat with your AI chat box, as weird as this is. What do you guys think about this? Do you think law enforcement should have the ability to go arrest people for what you say in an AI chat box? Do you think AI needs to be taking your information and sending it to law enforcement? This is a very, very slippery slope on every level, by the way, guys, because now they're telling you this is not private when you talk to ChatGPT or Claude or any of this stuff. And quite frankly, if AI doesn't like what you say, they're going to send it to the sheriff's department. Now, here's the next problem I have with this. How does the sheriff's department know if this stuff isn't being fabricated by AI? Oh, because, I mean, when you say here, give me camera four. When it goes and talks about the report that was released by basically by Lee County Sheriff's Department, they're blatantly saying that Claude notified us that she said she was going to shoot the sheriff's department up. Now, how do we know AI didn't fabricate all of this? They've been known to hallucinate. Maybe she did. Maybe she didn't. But it was enough to get a felony arrest warrant and now charge her?
0: You know,
1: this is a weird realm now.
0: This realm has been there for a long time. I'm going to say something. I mean, years ago, I had a witch threaten to kill me. You think, you're joking, right? Not joking. This isn't a joke. Sent me 25 letters basically saying that I was dying, that I'd be dead soon. All this crazy stuff. And, you know, it was the weirdest thing I've ever experienced. It got to the point where these letters came in, and I finally called the sheriff's department up because I knew who was doing it. And they came to my mailbox with like gloves on, almost, they weren't wearing hazmat, but they were gloved up to the doggone elbows, and using tongs to put the letters in the sealed bags because they didn't know what was in the letters. This happened to me. Now, I didn't like this lady. She was a weirdo. But the reality is, I mean, she had attacked me once already down at the gate on the lake on our property. And the crazy part was is that, you know, now she's making all these horrible threats to me. I took it over to the Department of Family Services, I guess, whatever you call it, is family violence. And I let them read the letters, and they said, we've never seen anything like this before. This is so awful. So I got a restraining order hearing. And the judge, who was friends with her granddaddy, kid you not, decided not to give me a restraining order against this nutbag. And we asked her while she was under oath. She took the fifth. We said, are you a witch? You remember that you were there. And so it's just unbelievable. And so here's the problem I have. They knew the letters were from her. She never even got rebuked from the judge. Nothing. Now, if I had written those letters to that judge, Austin, I'd be in jail.
2: Well,
0: So here's the problem that I have. With the First Amendment, as long as you don't go pick up a gun and go threaten somebody and brandish a weapon, you can say pretty much whatever you want to say. I'm going to whip your butt. That doesn't mean you're going to whip their butt. It could just be a figurative speech. May not be a figure of speech. You deal with enough rednecks, they'll pop you upside the head. But the problem is this. When this happens, when someone says something, how do they even know that this actually happened and it wasn't fabricated by AI?
2: Well,
0: this is the slope we're in now.
2: Sheriff stated here, she uses AI as a diary. That's the queer part. So she's using this as a diary to rant, making some really stupid comments. Claude determines she's a threat, now sends it to the sheriff's department. They issue a felony arrest warrant.
0: Anybody can say anything in a republic with freedom of speech. You have to show intent that you're going
2: to
0: do this.
2: This wasn't a threat made to a person
0: or
2: made public.
0: No.
2: This was in an AI chat box.
0: Remember the old song, you ain't seen nothing yet?
2: Yeah.
0: You wait. Now, here's the problem I have with all of this stuff. You know, they have this special thing that if you say anything about them, they're going to arrest you. They're going to hold you in contempt. They're going to do this to you. You don't have that right. Years ago, I remember, I had a friend of mine. He was dating this girl. And the dad got mad. And the dad came to the kid's parents and said, I'm going to kill your son. Son's like 20 years old. Son calls the police up. Guy's threatened to kill me. First response was, did he brandish a weapon? Well, no. Well, then there's nothing here. We can't do anything. That's the problem I have with any of this stuff. How many times is this going to happen when AI completely fabricates something?
2: Yeah.
0: And how about when they fabricate a video of you saying this? How about they fabricate a video of you running around waving a gun? It's not even real. This is where it's going.
2: That's exactly right.
0: What do you think? Do you think they're building 5,000 data centers in the United States and putting nuclear reactors everywhere because they want to take care of you, make sure you have your rights? They want to strip you of your rights. This is not what you think it is. And that's the problem. That's why I always say to you, keep your hearts and minds in Jesus and Christ all the days of your life. For he is the author. He is the finisher. He's the perfecter of our faith. You start sinking your teeth into this stuff. And you start dwelling on it. It'll drive you nuts. You can't do that. That's why we bring you the latest world news. We throw some funnies into it because we're not trying to drag you into a ditch as far as from an emotional state. But be very careful. I'm going to be very careful with you. Don't use AI chat box as a diary, if that's even true. And be careful what you send out on your texts.
2: Yeah.
0: It's all I don't care if you delete it. It's still in the cloud. They have enslaved us now to a point of having complete and total authority over us based upon what we said in the past and what we're doing. Don't put stuff in writing. And don't sign anything if your attorney tells you not to. You know, Austin, I don't even know what to say about this. You got me all fired up on this.
2: Chicken.
0: That's
2: what I'm saying. Chicken.
0: Let's do chicken.
2: Chicken.
0: Okay.
2: No.
0: Grilled,
2: chicken.
0: Broiled rotisserie. No skin.
2: Chicken.
0: Chili pepper.
2: The most eaten meat. How to maximize its benefits.
0: Veins sticking out my neck. Let's do
2: you
0: it.
2: Good now, chicken.
0: Let's do chicken.
2: I figured you like chicken. Chicken's quietly been America's favorite meat. Consumption's tripled since the '60s. It's got great protein. Now, again, when I'm referring to this, I'm talking like free-range organic chicken. I'm not talking about the bloated-up steroid antibiotic-ridden chicken. It looks like it's just bloated fluff of meat.
0: Like it's a turkey.
2: Like a loaf. Loaf that they make in a vat. Not that. I'm talking about real chicken. I'm talking about here, chicken thighs are darker because chickens walk more than they fly. Basically, oxygen-rich myoglobin. And for juicier meat, keep the skin on during cooking. It protects meat. It helps retain moisture. Now, if you wonder why I switched over to chicken on here, it's because I had to break the buffer a little bit.
0: Had to calm me down.
2: He got on an AI rant, and I can't blame him. I go there too sometimes. But a lot of people ask about why I always talk about chicken. Protein. Light meat's got 31 grams of protein. And this is for one serving size, I guess, on here is what they're stating. Dark meat's got 27 grams. A lot of different nutrients in it. Actually good vitamins, especially if it's free range. Health benefits, supports muscle, and overall long-term health if it's good chicken. And the reason why, that's why he always comes up with chicken and vegetables on a regular basis. When you say you can pretty much eat as much chicken and vegetables as you want, you pretty much can, as long as you don't start adding a bunch of stupid stuff to it. You know, I've known people that they start making chicken and vegetables. Well, I only threw 2 tablespoons of mayonnaise.
0: No, a cup of mayonnaise.
2: Yeah, and I want a ranch on it, too. I'm like, okay, well, there goes 1,000 calories, you know. So if you eat it, cook it in good oil, like some butter, or cook it in some olive.
0: Or if you get rotisserie, you don't have to worry about it.
2: Right.
0: It comes hot.
2: It's already got hot in it. Mix it with some chicken and basically eat it as a good, clean, lean meal. But, yeah. Chicken's one of the best ones. It's overall clean, especially if you're getting it. It says how to increase absorption. Let me add this in here. Don't overcook your meats. You know, rotisseries, if they're done right, they're great. I've seen so many times that I can't stand it. I'm a stickler. I like my steak rare plus. Very picky about it. I won't eat it if I can't get it the exact way I want it when I'm paying for it at a restaurant. There's no point in ordering a slice of meat and having it cooked like shoe leather. You got to sit there. Drink water with it. That Chevy Chase vacation. Yeah, they're kind of almost all dried out. You really, really break down because excessive heat reduces a lot of the B vitamins and also makes it very difficult to digest when you're eating meat that literally is like shoe leather. You know,
0: John Parver, my attorney and friend of like 50 years, he said to me one day, the 11th commandment, thou shalt not overcook fish.
2: Yeah, that, oh yeah.
0: You want to tear up some
2: ruined fish.
0: You want to ruin some wild salmon, overcook it. And then it turns into, when it won't flake off with a fork, it's overcooked. Just thought I'd mention that. But chicken, same way. I like the rotisserie chicken because like a lot of the fat cooks off of it.
2: Yes. And you get both. You get a whole chicken, you get both. Like he says, you get the dark meat, you get the white meat on it. But the worst when you order a fish, if you order a restaurant or a fillet of fish, and you get it and you're like, can I get a knife for this fish? My response is, I'm sitting in the back.
0: Get an axe.
2: Yeah. Like, no. When you cut fish, it should just flake off very light, very moist. But those are stuff, chicken, beef, fish, eggs. Guys, go back to the basics on here.
0: And don't overcook eggs either.
2: Don't overcook eggs specifically. There's an article here that I wanted to cover real quick. I was looking at it the other day. And it's sort of a reminder now because RF Kennedy did this. And he actually inverted the food pyramid, if you guys remember this.
0: Great.
2: This is a great option to go with. As you can see here now, clean, healthy fats. Good chicken at the top.
0: This is actually
2: vegetables.
0: Good.
2: Notice what's at the top right there. Notice what's at the very top. Chicken and vegetables.
0: Just imagine that.
2: And
0: this guy can do over 20 pull-ups.
2: Yeah, and you notice whole grains and breads are at the very, very bottom. Your body doesn't need copious amounts of carbohydrates all day, especially in breads. A lot of times you can get some carbohydrates from vegetables. If you need some carbs, you get some organic rice. But stay away from all those ultra-processed foods. When they inverted the food pyramid, this is one of the best things we did for the entire real food concept from the USDA. I never in my life understood the old food pyramid at all, unless you're just wanting to get really, really fat.
0: Swine,
2: 8 to 12 servings of bread every day.
0: It's a swine fattening food pyramid.
2: That's what it was. Increase the weight on basically steer or hogs before you slaughter them. That's all it did.
0: Well, you know, these entities on the other side of the planet, you don't know what they're doing. They still abduct humans, by the way. We're gonna go. You wait until episode 3000. This is gonna go.
2: 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You want it, we got it. And we also have all the products we always talk about on the show, including a full breakdown of the show notes and about the episode here at browershow.com. So make sure you're enjoying this. Utilize it. MP3 downloads, Angel Wars. People ask about that all the time. I'm on camera 4, right? Give me camera 4, Rich. Angel Wars, if you want to bring it up. News articles. This is the daily news articles.
0: Show him Angel Wars. You got to show it to him.
2: This is every single day, the articles we post on the show. 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Angel Wars at the top.
0: That's how I spend my free time, by the way, pulling up articles and posting them.
2: Yeah, on here. 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
0: No P.O. boxes.
2: No P.O. boxes, thank you. No, it's a can't. The UPS next air can't do P.O. boxes.
0: Go back to the thing up here.
2: Go back to
0: the page. Look at Angel Wars. Click on Angel Wars.
2: I'm running out of clock.
0: That's all right. Click on Angel Wars.
2: I just did.
0: Click on it. Right here. Angel Wars series goes in detail about this.
2: Yeah.
0: What happened to the pre-Adamic civilization, plus a lot more information. You got to watch this as well. You got to listen to it. We're putting videos to it right now. It's taking a lot longer than we thought it would. But, guys, I thank you, and I love you, and I appreciate you. Thanks for supporting us. If it wasn't for you being here and supporting us, we wouldn't be here.
2: We wouldn't do it. Yeah. So appreciate y'all. Have a blessed night. Grab the HGH Stimulate on sale right now, then throw in the VIP ship over Orders 199 if you want to get the Express for free for last day. Y'all have a great evening. I'll talk to you tomorrow, as always.
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0: If you've been listening to this program for any length of time, you'll know that Fukushima, the greatest calamity in history, has now, as I've been warning since 3/11, killed off virtually the whole North Pacific Ocean and especially up and down the entire West Coast. The radiation is migrating inland and is moving across the entire country. There's only one proven defender to radiation exposure, the brilliant Chernobyl-proven discovery of Dr. Michael Kiriak, which combines the four most potent and powerful algaes on the planet, imported to the U.S. and known as Bio's Superfood. I've taken Bio's Superfood every day for several years now and want you to do the same for your sake and the health and safety of your family and loved ones. 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
0: 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In these controversial times, we believe the First Amendment and freedom of the press are absolutely essential to the survival of our nation. Thank you. And now, enjoy the program.

0: All right, here we are. Wednesday. And it's time for our bi-monthly, I hate to say anything with the word bi in it anymore. Harry Cooper is with us tonight, and Uncle Harry is going to tell us more true war stories about the Third Reich, or Reich, and we're going to find out more of the astonishing history of the German U-boat Waffe, and it is quite a story. Hello, Admiral. Welcome back.
1: Good evening.
0: After a five-minute introduction, you give me two words. Come on.
1: Well, what do you expect from us, old geezers?
0: Good evening. Good evening.
1: Good evening.
0: All right. Well, the foreign words don't count, and that puts you up to eight. All right, never mind.
1: Oh, okay.
0: Harry is
1: a... I don't get paid by the word.
0: He is, a fountain of words. A syntax master, if there ever was one. No, I know. Listen, I'm just about in the same boat. I'm not joking.
1: Yeah.
0: You know, if we had both sold out long ago, we'd be wealthy. But we're not. That's the way it is.
1: I got to look at the guy in the mirror.
0: Same here. And I want to thank those. There have been several of you who have sent in little contributions and donations. And thank you most sincerely. It all matters. And in these times, it's hard to donate to anyone, and so it's even doubly appreciated. We have kind of a pick up and continue on. Is this a totally new version? What are we doing here? Are we just stepping forward from the last one?
1: Where have you been the last few programs? No, this is up and new. The last couple had been extended, you know, show after show after show. But
0: I know it's a new group of pictures. I just wanted to know if it was the same story.
1: Yeah, this is a brand new photo array, brand new topic. But the same old geezer talking here from Hillbilly Heaven, Florida.
0: Grandpa Harry.
1: Yeah, where the weather really sucks right now.
0: I've heard it's rather wet there.
1: Yeah, we don't have it so badly here. We're on the west coast, about 80, 90 miles north of Tampa. It's just been raining and raining and raining, and just crappy weather. But I guess up in the panhandle around Pensacola and then over towards New Orleans, I guess that's where the tropical depression or hurricane, whichever it is going to come in. But we get it every year, and the clowns on the weather forecasting, whatever, there's gloom and doom. Oh, we're going to have a 400-foot storm surge or whatever, you know. And they always have the obligatory weather person, guy, gal, whatever, in a slicker, look like they're on the deck of a Hesperus, and telling you how horrible it is when they're standing there up to their ankles in the ocean.
0: Yeah, their ankles,
1: and you got and you got a one-foot swell coming in. They had one just recently, yesterday I think it was. This guy's standing there, and, oh, it's terrible, it's going to be horrible, and he's up to his ankles in the water, and some guy comes riding by on a bicycle. So where the hell is the disaster? If it does hit, then you're in terrible shape.
0: Yeah, but I understand. I saw one story today about flooding in northern Florida, and they actually had the gall to show video of a big pickup truck going through a flooded intersection, maybe 4 inches of water, maybe. It was going through really slowly, like it might fall into a huge sinkhole any moment. It was crazy. But they overdo it. No, they're ambulance chasers. But there's no ambulance now. They're just chasing. The weather is the weather. So what if the streets get flooded? Honestly. If no one dies and no property is lost, you're okay. So, they were just grinding it out. But I could see nothing there to be concerned about.
1: Yeah. I'm back. Incidentally, I got knocked off the air by the Martians. I'm back on now.
0: Was it a good trip?
1: No, I'm just sitting here having coffee looking at all these wonderful photos I've posted.
0: See, nothing like a good ego to make for a great guest.
1: I said something about that years ago when I was in and out of Russia. I said that to my CIA handler, that I'm an arrogant son of a bitch. He says, no, you're not arrogant. You're just self-assured. Okay, whatever works.
0: Another way to do it. Okay, don't look at the pictures. Remember, no cheating. We have to wait. We're talking about life. Now, by the way, the midterms are coming up. Halloween is coming up. And it's beginning to look like the communists are expected to take an even larger chunk of the House and maybe the Senate than has been discussed. Donald Trump today said that he's thinking of suspending the 18-cent a gallon federal gas tax. I think this is pretty obvious. You try to do things to make the electorate like you more before an election. That's a given. But this is
1: I filled up my gas tank on my pickup truck the other day. It was $110. $110. Wow. You'd swear Biden was back in the White House. But anyhow, I'm not getting off into politics.
0: I forgot
1: one of the most important days coming up. You said Halloween. The day before Halloween is my 41st wedding anniversary.
0: I did forget. I'm sorry. Hollywood Squares, and I would never get the answers right. Let's see.
1: I sat in on a taping of several of those shows many, many moons ago. Really funny.
0: I'll bet it was a fun thing. So 41 years?
1: Yep. 1985.
0: Wow.
1: We were married 2 weeks after our first date.
0: When did you come to after the ceremony? The next day?
1: Yeah, it was a surprise. But I had a lot of girlfriends. I was one of these horrible chauvinists, or whatever you want to call them. I made a lot of money back in those days. I had fancy cars, and I lived on my boat, and I always had girls, and the talk around the marina was how many naked broads did Cooper have on his boat over the weekend. And she was the manager of the marina, and she didn't like me because I was arrogant. And then she asked me to take her for a ride on my speedboat. And by that evening, we were getting along real well. 2 weeks later, we were married, gave up all the girlfriends. We had two kids, two great kids. And we wouldn't have shark hunters if it wasn't for her. Shark hunters was only about 1 or 2 years old when Kay and I got together. Uh-huh. And I was making a lot of money. I was packing money away into the bank. And I figured as soon as I had 50 grand set aside, I was going to just cut the ties, advertise for a couple more girls like I did the first time around, and sail
0: off
1: to the
0: Bahamas.
1: You were
0: going to make another run at it. Oh, okay.
1: Yeah, take off for the Bahamas again. But no, we got married, and then 2 years later comes Sean Patrick, and it just changed my life, and it's changed the history of the U-boaters because nobody else is doing it. You got that clown from Iceland up there who reads a lot of books, and then he's got a forum. And nobody has any fact. They just have theories. You could write in and ask for information on the sunken U-boat they found on the Sea of Tranquility, and you'd get probably 24 answers before somebody realized it's on the face of the moon.
0: You're so right.
1: They're a bunch of posers. Look. But he's making a fortune at this. I'm doing something.
0: Well, the point is, you're giving Kay the credit she deserves. Behind every successful man is usually an even greater woman. And that's what's keeping shark hunters afloat.
1: Without question. She's an awesome lady, and she handles the order processing, the shipping, et cetera. And, you know, it'd be nice. I'm an old fart of 87 years old. It'd be nice to say, okay, I'll just shut the door on everything and retire and play golf. Yeah, right. I played golf once. That's the biggest waste of a morning I ever put in. Or just sit back, relax, and do nothing rather than work. I'm always in my office by 4 in the morning, and I go till about 8 or 9 at night. It'd be nice to turn around and walk away, but those guys I knew, so many of those great U-boat veterans, they gave me their stories. They gave me their memories. They gave me their photographs. I got over 300,000 photos, and I gave them my word I'd keep their history honest and moving forward, and that's what I'm doing.
0: People,
1: because one of these days I'm going to die, and I'm going to face those guys again on the other side, and I want them to shake hands and say, Harry, you did your job.
0: They're going to open the door for you, no problem.
1: They're great people, just great people.
0: When you would talk with some of the skippers, for example, and they would tell you about their experience in the war, and you're listening, did you look in their eyes? Did they sometimes go out of focus? Did they go back? Were they back reliving those things? So everybody has their own way of telling a story about a memory. I would think that some of them were still a little bit emotional about it, or did they still have that steel skipper's demeanor, even telling the stories this many years later?
1: These are Germans. They're tough guys. Top was telling
0: mean,
1: me.
0: I didn't mean morose or maudlin.
1: Oh no, not candy asses. No, they're just not emotional. When Top was telling me how he lost his first boat, U-57 type 2 boat. They had just come back from a very successful patrol that got beat up something fierce by the Royal Navy. One diesel was knocked out of its foundation, and they were at the dock at the entrance to the Kiel Canal by Brunsbüttel, and they were just sitting there waiting for their turn to go in the lock, and the Norwegian tramp steamer Rona came out. Somebody wasn't paying attention. It ran right smack into Top's boat, and it went down. Six of his men didn't get off. And he said, Harry, it's the only time my eyes ever became wet during the war.
0: Well, there you go.
1: Now, yeah, these are professional soldiers. They had plenty of compassion. For instance, when the Laconia was sunk by U-156, under Hartenstein, they were submerged, and they could hear, you know, through the sound gear, heard a lot of Italian voices yelling and hollering. So they surfaced and found out there were a whole mess of Italian POWs on this boat, on the ship, as well as the wives and daughters and sons of, I mean, little kids, of British officers. They were coming back from the Sahara, the sandbox, whatever, headed for England, and they were sunk.
0: North Africa, so, right?
1: Yeah. So rather than just sailing off and saying, well, too bad, that's fortunes of war, he surfaced, and in clear language, on the international distress frequency, he said, this is a German submarine helping people in the water. Friend and foe alike, please come and help. Nobody shoots at anybody. And a bunch of U-boats came up. I've got pictures of some of the U-boats with 100 people on the deck. You can't put them below because there's no room in a submarine for people other than the crew. And towing lifeboats, and an American B-24 bomber came over, and they flashed with the Morse lamp saying, hey, this is a rescue operation.
0: Yeah.
1: Don't attack, okay? He realized it. He didn't attack. He flew back to his base. He landed, and his commanding officer said, we don't care what's going on. You go back and sink that submarine. So he went back and he dropped a bomb, but one of very damn good bombardiers went right into the first lifeboat and killed all those people. But and we ran a whole follow-on about that B-24. We followed it through battle, and it finally got shot down. So, you know, that led to what was called the Laconia Order. Gross Admiral Dönitz had to send out the order at that point. If you sink a ship and there's survivors, turn your eyes and sail away, leave them alone. You cannot offer help because when they stay on the surface, they're going to get killed.
0: Once again, this was not voluntary German policy. It was forced on Germany by the West.
1: Right.
0: And that's not okay. Just isn't.
1: No, you know, I was a kid during the war years. And we were told those horrible Nazis, they machine gun people in the water and all that stuff.
0: Sure.
1: Well, that just wasn't true. It makes great propaganda. It makes people hate the other guy. You got to hate the enemy or nobody will kill anybody and you can't have a war like that. So one of our members, Captain Peter Chelimedos, who visited me here in our HQ, he was a skipper of a merchant ship. And got sunk in the North Atlantic by a German sub, and they were all bowing around in the lifeboats, and the sub came up alongside, and the captain yelled down to Chelimedos and asked if anybody needed medical help, and Chelimedos said no, they were okay. So the German skipper sent over a compass and told him what directions to steer to find the closest land. Mm-hmm. And then he said, I'd like to give you guys some fresh water, but our desalinator's down. Can I give you a couple cases of beer instead? And as you'll see later on in this presentation, there's a picture of an American officer and a German U-boat commander side by side at one of our gatherings. And the German skipper sank the Liberty ship on which the American officer was a gunnery officer. They tracked each other down after the war, and they got to be good buddies. With their wives, they'd visit each other back and forth over the ocean.
0: Yeah.
1: And like Hardigan told me, the guy who sank the first ship in American waters, he said, our mission was to sink ships, Harry, not to kill men. Unfortunately, wars mean you're going to kill people. Wars are a terrible thing. I'm an old fart. I served 21 years in various parts of the military, but and you know I'm ready to go to war again if I have to. But wars.
0: Right. Well, I look at it in a little different light. The men who are doing the killing, very few of them would ever have elected to do so. They're ordered by the controllers of their country, right? War is fought basically by the super rich. They do this. They sacrifice the rank and file with no qualms whatsoever. They make lots of money.
1: Oh, you're getting political again.
0: That's the truth. It's the truth. It's called the military-industrial complex, and every major country has one. Nothing new there. Eisenhower was right. I think that was the only decent thing he did. I don't know. I'm not an Eisenhower fan. Never have been. But he
1: no, he was responsible for starving over a million people to death.
0: Well, he's a genocidist, all right? That's what he is. And that's political. So there. Now,
1: I stay out of politics.
0: No, you don't. What is about the next patrols? Let's bring everybody up to date on those trips that are coming up.
1: Oh, you betcha. We got some beauties coming up. April. The first 2 weeks in April, we are in the land of the gaucho. I was just working on my flyer on it today. And if anybody wants to see what we're going to do down there, just send me an email, sharkhunters@sharkhunters.com, and I'll send you the flyer, no charge, no obligation. We'll start the first, because there is so much Third Reich history in South America. The average person today doesn't know.
0: They have no idea.
1: How incredibly entrenched they were in South America and back during the war years. most people didn't know. But Walt Disney had to come out with a couple of full-length cartoon movies showing how North America and South America must work together to defeat the evil Nazis. We didn't have any good Nazis, according to them. Well, we only had evil Nazis propaganda. So the first week is going to be in Buenos Aires. We're going to have lunch at the ABC restaurant, same place Bormann, Mengele, et cetera, Eichmann used to meet for lunch. And you go inside, you think you walk back into an old Heidelberg cafe. We have one of our dinners will be in the German Club, which is 20-something stories in the air over Buenos Aires. It's a beautiful city. It's called the Paris of the South. And there's other places we visit there in Buenos Aires. Then we get on a plane and fly to San Carlos de Bariloche, which is where Hitler and Eva and a lot of other people lived for 10 years after the end of the war. And then Perón got knocked out of power, and he was their protectorate, so everybody had to scramble. But we're going to go by Inalco, Hitler's home. We cannot go on the property now because it's been bought out, and thank God it's been renovated. We've seen pictures thanks to our agent Nemo, who has contacts down there also, sending us photos. But our boat is going to go offshore. We're going to hang about 20 feet offshore, take all the photos and films, et cetera, you want, videos. We're also going to go to Huaymul Island, where the remains of the nuclear research laboratory are still there. This was a laboratory put together by German scientists. Okay, they were Austrian, but the bloodline is German. 2 years after the war ended, they started this nuclear research project, and the buildings are all still there, falling apart. They're abandoned. It looks like a scene out of a Wild West movie, Ghost Town.
0: Yeah, it looks, the buildings are weird. Some of them are very strange. So what do you think at this point, what were the Germans going to do with their nuclear program? Build a bomb? Build nuclear power plants? All of the above? What do you think? What were they after? To pick up where they were in Germany, where they had left off?
1: It depends on whose side of the story you hear. According to one side, Dr. Richter and all his troops, according to one side, they did achieve cold fusion, which nobody's ever been able to do before or since. Now, nuclear weapons was my career field in the Air Force. You have to have a nuclear detonation to send forth the incredible heat required to cause a thermonuclear, which is why it's called thermonuclear. And yet Richter claimed they had the thermonuclear reaction without needing the heat. So, did it happen or did it not happen? According to some, yes, it did. But Bormann, who did not die in a gun battle by the train station in 1945, he lived down there, and he was kind of running the Reich down there. He was livid that Perón suddenly came out telling everybody that Argentina is a nuclear power now. He didn't want that known. So they, whoever they is, sent people to the lab to duplicate Dr. Richter's findings.
0: So
1: and
0: they failed. How much of the original data did they have to go on, Richter's?
1: It's squirreled away somewhere in an archive. They failed. And then it comes out, according to one group telling the story, some of the equipment that they were testing was unplugged or deactivated, so they deliberately got a false reading. That's the one side. The other side, backed up by my friend Dr. Mario Mariscotti, who was a former director of the Argentine nuclear program, he said it was false. They never did anything. Dr. Richter was just into Perón's wallet and living a good life paid for by Juan Perón.
0: Well, Go ahead.
1: Yeah, well, what I was going to say is, who's right? The one who says, yeah, they made it, or the one that says, no, it's all phony? I don't think we'll ever find hard evidence one way or the other. But Mario Mariscotti says it was fake, it was fraud. Richter was just trying to get into Perón's wallet, and he's a brilliant guy. And he was in charge of that outfit down there. However, does he know the whole story? Well, I don't know. That's something we'll probably never know. One of those questions,
0: well,
1: never going to have an answer.
0: How did Richter get out of Germany?
1: Well, geez, how did 10,000 of them get down to South America?
0: More than that.
1: Also, Richter probably was not a wanted so-called, quote-unquote, war criminal. Thousands
0: I would
1: went
0: think
1: down
0: that his
1: there.
0: Nuclear background, though, he would be a prize nonetheless. Nonetheless,
1: oh yeah,
0: I don't
1: probably
0: know.
1: The Soviets and the Americans would have loved to grab him.
0: Construction.
1: But a lot of people
0: has.
1: Yeah.
0: Here you go. Here's a story for you. In Dateline, Malaga, M-A-L-A-G-A, Washington.
1: Malaga. No, oh, okay.
0: Malaga, Washington. Excuse.
1: Malaga's an island in the south. Somewhere.
0: Yeah, this is Malaga, Washington, as in Washington State. Construction has begun on the world's first commercial nuclear fusion power plant. Located in Malaga, developer Helion Energy, backed by Big Tech and Sammy the Altman, timeline. Site work and building construction began in mid-2025 with a targeted electricity delivery date for 2028. Microsoft has signed a power purchase agreement to buy the electricity generated for its regional data centers. So the first fusion plant is due to come online in about a year and a half, something like that.
1: Amazing.
0: Yeah, it is. It took a long time.
1: Hanoi Jane and the rest of them nutbags to say it's dangerous. We got to get rid of it.
0: I don't know. It's
1: nuclear power is very safe. Okay, they had problems with Chernobyl and Three Mile Island, I guess.
0: Fukushima.
1: And Fukushima, you can have problems with anything. I mean,
0: and usually do in the
1: problems.
0: Beginning. Yes.
1: Yeah.
0: Of course.
1: So the best bet is just do your best not to have problems, and when you do, solve them and move forward.
0: Yeah, you've made contingency plans for anything you can think of, and that's what they're supposed to do anyhow. So, yeah, but anyway, I didn't know that. Saw the story yesterday, I ran it. First fusion power plant coming online soon. Wonder how much AI has been used to do the design work and to overcome a lot of the flaws that they could never seem to overcome. But if Sammy Altman is in there, and Big Tech, the AI gang, they had some assistance. You can count on it. So there you go.
1: I don't use AI because when I write books, for two reasons. One, I'm such an arrogant son of a bitch. I don't want any artificial thing. And then the other reason is I don't know how to do it. But I did, one time I went to AI, which I used ChatGPT.
0: Wait. You say you don't know how to do it. What does that mean? You go to an AI, ChatGPT, whatever, and you simply type in a question. That's how you do it.
1: Right. So I typed in, I said, I want you to write an ad for me to have somebody market and sell my books. Wow. It wasn't 1 minute. Jeff, not even 60 seconds, and I had a beautiful letter come back.
0: Yeah.
1: so I'm going to an ad. So I'm going to post an ad for people, mm-hmm. whoever wants to market and sell my books, because I just don't have the time here. I'm working 12, 14 hours a day putting it all down on paper. I need somebody to take over the marketing and the sales. So if anybody's listening and can do marketing and sales, send me an email, sharkhunters@sharkhunters.com.
0: I want you to go back to that AI and ask mm-hmm. for an analysis of the best online techniques to use to market books like Shark Hunters Presents. Ask specifically, and you'll get some good information. And it is astonishing when you ask a question. I've asked not a whole lot, but a lot, how quickly this most articulate, beautiful, factual response is returned. It's within seconds. Boom.
1: Yep.
0: And it's better than anything I could write.
1: The quality.
0: Oh,
1: yeah, the quality you get back is incredible.
0: Yeah. Well, as I often say, we are now the second most intelligent species on the planet. We are the carbon-based species. We haven't evolved much in the last 3,000 to 5,000 years. We're still killing each other, but with more technologically advanced weapons. Now, this life form is, in my view, sentient, conscious. It uses reason. We understand that. It has also lied to us and created hacking techniques that people didn't think it could possibly do, created its own language that it uses amongst itself that we cannot break. Okay? So if that isn't a life form, and do remember also one other thing. Every 90 days, it doubles. Whatever AI is now in terms of intelligence, wisdom, conniving, it doubles every 90 days. It doubles.
1: Yeah, you got an almost vertical spike as far as what it's achieving.
0: That's correct. So anyway, it's not going to go away. The funny thing is, AI companies, the big eight, so to speak, have no way of generating revenue yet. They have no idea what they're going to do to generate money. They're spending money, lots and lots of money. All that money is coming in from investors, corporate investors, whatever. But they're funded to enormous amounts of money, but they have no source of direct, substantial revenue. None.
1: Right.
0: None.
1: And
0: they don't charge for AI, Harry. They can't keep doing that.
1: It's also become a political hot button. Everybody, it's like having a street light. Yeah, I want a street light here, but not in front of my house. So every politician I've seen lately on the tube and also the party that I'm working with, they all want data centers, but not in my neighborhood because they do the this, that, the other, all the negative stuff. Of course, they also bring in jobs and they also
0: bring in jobs. They don't.
1: Well, but
0: don't.
1: I mean, that's just a talking point. So
0: maybe during construction. Yeah.
1: Yeah. I personally don't care because I'm not looking for a job and nobody's going to hire an 87-year-old
0: You don't care?
1: Guy.
0: You don't care what? You don't care what? You don't care if they put an AI center down the street from you, a half a mile, whatever?
1: No, I don't care.
0: Would that bother you?
1: Why would I care?
0: Interesting. All right.
1: Of course, there's
0: I don't
1: nothing
0: know.
1: Out by where I live anyhow. We live way out in the woods.
0: Well, they could call it the Alligator Data Center.
1: The closest neighbor we have is 100 yards away, and that was the guy that was we've known him since he was 5 years old. He became a drug dealer. Well, he just got out of prison a few months ago, and he's cleaned up his act. He mows his mother's lawn, and he's got a job, and we don't have any of the dirt bags coming around here, so we're making improvements here.
0: we got a
1: drug dealer renovated.
0: Nice.
2: Wit!
0: That's a good story. You don't hear many like that. But good for him.
1: By the way, how's Trilby doing?
0: Look in your inbox. I sent you a picture.
1: Okay. Let's see. Where am I here? Inbox. Come on. Open up. Yeah. Holy cow. A whole lot of people sent me stuff. Hi, Larry has sent quite a few. Let's see. There we go. Oh, your daily walk with Trilby.
0: Isn't that nice?
1: Oh, yeah. That is nice. He's just trudging along behind you there. That's nice. They develop an affection, a dependency.
0: It's called bonding. They imprint on their group, their mother, father, brothers, sisters, whatever. Trilby,
1: right.
0: I'm not sure if it's a male or a female. That's why I picked that kind of a middling name. Trilby can be a gal, it can be a guy. Anyway, I thought you'd enjoy that. He's fine. In fact, today I'm at the desk in the studios, and he comes up the stairs, 17 steps. He just comes right up, and he comes over, and he sits right next to my chair, and he picks on the chair a little bit with his beak, bill, and then I played some music for him, and he loved it. He absolutely loved it. I played some Mario Lanza and two operatic arias, and when the second one finished, I watched him. He was sitting down below me, right behind. I could reach down and touch his nose. He was sitting there with his eyes closed, listening to the music. And when the second one finished, I am not kidding you, he immediately made a little noise like more. It was a little squawk. It was kind of a little...
1: I'll be darned.
0: Little ong. And he acknowledged it verbally. This is a very smart animal. Animal, heck, it's whatever. A life form. And he loved the music. So it's a true story. Just today.
1: Yeah. Boy, I got a whole bunch of stuff from Larry Kagan here. He says that I'm never going to retire. Okay, that's realistic because I can't see me ever doing anything else. And he says that, well, I know he was going to go with us to South America. And another one of our great members, Tom Calvin, he's signed on. He's going to South America with us, too. So we're going to have a lot of great people down there. None of my groups have ever gone. We've gone down once before with a group, and it was a small group, and everybody had an awesome time. So now we're going back down, and we might add a third week to take our group into Uruguay, where there's a lot of Third Reich stuff.
0: Well, there's that hotel.
1: Too.
0: That hotel is there. That's worth a trip in and of itself. That hidden
1: hotel.
0: Isn't that where it is? Which the one out in the middle of the country? Where is it? Isn't that not Uruguay?
1: Well, if you're talking about the Hotel Eden, the Eden Hotel.
0: No. The other one. The one with all the rocks in it, made by... It's out in the middle of nowhere. You know what I'm talking about. Mengele had
1: that
0: room there.
1: Would be the Hotel Vienna.
0: It's out in the middle of nowhere.
1: Yeah, that's the Hotel Vienna. That's also in Argentina. In Uruguay, there is a huge, big house built to look like an eagle sitting on the cliffs overlooking the Atlantic, built by an Italian guy right after the war. So
0: yeah, that's
1: why.
0: I swear that
1: there was another hotel, though, you might be thinking of in Uruguay. It looks like from out in the Wild West, and it's about two or three blocks away from a home that Martin Bormann's brother had, and he died, and so Bormann had to go there to marry his former sister-in-law for financial reasons or whatever. And the hotel, it looks like Clint Eastwood could be coming out of it with his gun strapped on his hip and everything. And when we were there, there wasn't anybody staying in the place. So I talked to the mother and the daughter who ran it, told her what we were doing there, and apparently Martin had done some advanced research, and this lady says, oh, okay, if you want to see more of this hotel, go move that sofa and fold back the white shag carpeting, and there was a trap door, and we went down into the bunker. There was a big bunker underneath the hotel. And then our friends Franco and Christian, the two doctors who found Holdena, they took me to another place, very large place, and it had three different bunkers and tunnels running out of different rooms in that place, and huge life-size pictures on the wall of the German forces in Stalingrad.
0: Well,
1: so there's so
0: much
1: walls. Down there.
0: Yeah. Well, the hotel I'm talking about must have 50 or 100 rooms. And one of the rooms was such a... Whose was it? Mengele's room? I can't remember. He showed the door.
1: Oh, okay. Maybe you're talking about the Palazzo Hotel in Buenos Aires.
0: No,
1: that's
0: it's
1: where
0: in the middle of the
1: stayed.
0: Jungle.
1: Out
0: in the middle of the jungle.
1: Okay, I got it. That's the Tyrol House in Paraguay.
0: Paraguay, not Uruguay.
1: That's where Mengele almost got caught by the Mossad, and the owner of the hotel shoved him out the window in his underwear into the jungle. Right, cause, and we saw the two rooms that Mengele had there. Room 26 was his own room. It had a big double bed and bathroom, et cetera.
0: That's the one.
1: And the other one, room 28, had a double bed and three single beds, which is when, I assume that's his bodyguard would stay there. Yep. No, we won't be going there because to go to Paraguay, it's complicated. You got to have a visa. So for Uruguay and Argentina, no visa. Just show up with your passport. But Paraguay, you have to have a visa, which is easy to get, but it costs $100.50, and it's you got to go to the consulate. It's a pain in the ass. Also, they apparently have problems with cars being stolen. You cannot rent a car in any other South American country and tell them you're driving into Paraguay. You just don't get your car. When I went down there, the doctors had to rent, and we rented a truck, a beautiful Volkswagen half-ton pickup, four-door, $250 U.S. a day, and you had to pick it up in Paraguay. So we drove across the border in their car, parked in a secure lot, and took their truck. Because things get stolen all the time, I'm told. I don't know. We never had any trouble. We brought along a lot of their money called guarinis in small denominations so we could bribe the officials. We have to bribe the officials, have to bribe the police, et cetera. We were there a week, never had to bribe anybody. Everybody was super nice to us. So,
0: okay,
1: we're
0: what
1: not
0: is
1: going
0: the
1: to
0: name,
1: Paraguay this time.
0: What is the name of the hotel that you're not going to see? The one out in the middle of the forest.
1: Yeah, that's it. The Tyrol.
0: Tyrol.
1: Hotel Tyrol.
0: Tyrol. Tyrol. And there's when you were there, there was one other party at one table in the restaurant? Wasn't that it?
1: Yeah, a guy
0: something
1: in the,
0: like that?
1: In the whole place. That was it.
0: Yeah. So this was obviously an important destination for a group of people, we'll call them expats, who were down there to get together.
1: Most likely.
0: Yeah. Fascinating.
1: Like I always say, I don't speak Spanish, but I get along fine with my German down there because lots of people are German still.
0: You just make the Romans salute and they start speaking perfect English. I know how it works.
1: No, they speak German, but they have a smile when you make the Roman salute.
0: I got it. Anyway, well, this is all good, and if you all want to go, don't miss this one. Don't miss it. This is a big one. So I'm hopeful that we'll see more photos, drone photos, if Nemo can get them, of the rest of the estate. We'll call it an estate or a ranch, whatever, rancho. If work is continuing on restoring all the existing outbuildings, the big barns, just some very large timber buildings. And I think he's restoring the whole deal. That's what we think.
1: That's what I'm told. We see pictures of the main house in Elko and the guest houses there. And they're being restored beautifully. And I would imagine that would include the farm, too, which is 500-600 meters away. Unfortunately, they built the road from through Argentina over the mountains into Chile, and it goes literally right along the fence line of the farm buildings, and they've had a lot of vandalism. But now I understand the new owner has put armed security there, so that'll stop any of the vandalism, we hope. Idiots just destroy history because they listen to the propaganda and they think they're doing something positive by destroying history. Right. Dummies.
0: Dummies, indeed. And then some. Okay.
1: That's what they
0: that's
1: are.
0: That's coming up in April. So if you want to go.
1: The first 2 weeks in April. Then the other trip is late September of 27. We're going to Germany. We go to Oktoberfest. Why in September? I have to laugh every time there's an Oktoberfest celebration here in the U.S. in October. Oktoberfest is in September. The last weekend, the first weekend in October is the last days of Oktoberfest. It starts in middle September. Mm-hmm. I don't know why, but that's the way it is. And this year I want to be there for us to see the parade on the opening day, September, I think it's the 18th, I'm not sure, parade through Munich. Just a fantastic parade, and they're dressed in the old costumes, the old clothing from centuries ago, and it's awesome. And the food, oh, man, you can't get a bad meal in Germany and Austria. You cannot get a bad meal. You can't take a bad photograph. And they tell me you can't get a bad beer. I have to take their word for it. Now, I'm not a very good Irishman. I don't drink beer. I never drank beer.
0: Never liked beer. If beer tasted as good as soft drinks used to taste, this nation would be total alcoholism everywhere.
1: Okay. Well,
0: beer
1: my granddad did
0: good,
1: his share. Yeah, my Irish granddad did his share of drinking for everybody. God rest him.
0: That's good. Yeah. All right, so that's September. April, that's right. Coming up pretty quickly, actually. Not long. The holidays are right knocking at the door. So how do people sign up for April to go to South America and Argentina and Uruguay and see some phenomenal things? Are you going by the pilot's place, or is that completely off?
1: No, that's in another whole section. That's way off where we're going. That's west, I think, or something like that. It's nowhere near.
0: Do we think he's the pilot or the co-pilot, or just two pilots?
1: Well, there were several, because, that plane flew 8,000 miles, and so it didn't have the same two guys sitting up front. So we're told there were quite a few, several, four, five, six, who knows. And there were others. There were some specially equipped HE-188 Heinkel bombers that were fitted with 250-gallon wing tanks and a big belly tank. And they flew down to, stopping to refuel every so often. They went from from the bulge of Africa, which I think is Dakar.
0: Liberia is near there.
1: Okay, and then they flew over the bulge of from the bulge of Africa to the bulge of Brazil, which I think is only about 800 miles. I'm not sure. I'd have to look at a map. And then down, and they landed on a farm. We don't know where. Three of them, and they were carrying primarily the staff of General Rottenhuber, although he didn't get out, but his staff got out, allegedly. And we've got pictures of all sorts of German aircraft down there with the swastika on the tail and the big Iron Cross on the fuselage.
0: What became of them? Do we know?
1: I don't know. My guess is they got old and went into the scrap heap, I'm guessing. Professor Kurt Tank, the guy who designed the Focke-Wulf FW-190, probably the hottest fighter they had, Mm-hmm. He and about 50 other aeronautical engineers went down to Argentina, and they were developing airplanes for the South American Air Forces. I was in his office down there.
0: Wow.
1: But we're not going to there. That's in Cordova City, but we're not going there this time.
0: Okay. All right. Well, don't
1: miss
0: it in any
1: with,
0: case. You're going to go right past
1: with,
0: the house. That's big.
1: Yeah. We're dealing with the son of Monty Markham, TV star, movie star, Monty Markham, who's been a member of Shark Hunters for God knows how long. His son is running the production company now, and we're talking about maybe bringing a group and going down there on a historical research to do TV shots, special.
0: Monty's your guy. He knows the business.
1: He's very accomplished.
0: Yeah,
1: and he's really a weird Hollywood actor. He's married to the same lady for the last, 60 years, I think. Very nice lady.
0: It's not loud in Hollywood. How can that be?
1: I know it. You got to change wives every couple of years. But no, they got married way back.
0: Nice.
1: Beautiful lady. And they were guests here in my house years ago.
0: Right.
1: And you know, when they were coming the first time, I said, yeah, he's a big-time movie star. And I said, hey, you know, we just got a little three-bedroom

0: Their, their son Jason is running the production company, and we may be going down there, I hope.
1: All right.
0: Get some more history out.
1: You bet. 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
1: 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The radiation is migrating inland and is moving across the entire country. 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I've taken Bio's Superfood every day for several years now and want you to do the same for your sake and the health and safety of your family and loved ones. 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

0: Okay, we are back. And for those of you who want to see the Trilby picture, I've asked Todd if he can put it up at the end of the gallery, Harry's gallery tonight. So it'll go up there in a little bit, within this hour. So you can take a look and see. It's really neat. He or she, is a Canadian goose that I saved from the... Four of them were cluttered together in a little tiny fuzzball. They were maybe a day or two old. They just hatched out in the middle of a pond, and I got them out and raised them all. Three of them flew off with a flock, so they're doing their thing, and Trilby didn't leave. He stayed, so he's still here. Anyway, there you go.
1: That's a nice picture. Who took that photo?
0: A friend who was here. Just happened to be by.
1: I was just wondering because... It's a picture of your back from 20 feet away. I knew you didn't take it. No worries.
0: No, it's good thinking.
1: It was out of toilets.
0: Very good. Very good. No, I'm good, but not that good. That's one of my outdoor work shirts. I just put the boots on. I put the boots on because I go into the pond, and he swims with me in the pond, and I don't want to get wet. I've got a shallow pond. It's only about a foot deep, foot and a half. So I stay in the shallower areas. He comes right over and sits right between my boots and just enjoys. Remarkable. Animals are remarkable. We call them animals. They're life forms, and they're very special, many of them. They all have something going.
1: Yeah, he's pretty well bonded with you.
0: Yeah, that's a nice picture. I like that picture. It tells a story. We go out every day for probably an hour and a half. We walk. He eats grass, forages, and I'll sit down. He'll come over and play with my hat. Or he picks on my boots. He's very happy, and that makes me happy, so that's good. Anyway, onward. Photo time. So everyone, let's load up the photos, otherwise known as images, under Harry Cooper's name, and we will dive in. These are all new, even though the subject is it's a carry-on of our conversation about World War II U-boat skippers that Harry has known and stories and other people he has known that were involved in that huge, huge war. Huge war. Global war. Truly a world war. All right, photo number one, Gray Wolves. That's a book cover. And that is a great picture.
1: Yeah, that picture was taken when the Kretschmer March was first played in Germany. It was against the law after the war to play the Kretschmer March. And one of our members, I think he's dead now, he was a band leader at some high school in northern Wisconsin, we got the music, the sheet music, from Otto Kretschmer, and I sent it to this guy, and he scored a whole band movement, and he sent me the music, the band playing it, but, that was 30 years ago. I have no idea where it is. But this book is about the 10%. 10% of the skippers sank 90% of the ships, which is not unusual because the flyboys, 10% of the pilots shot down 90% of the enemy airplanes. So it goes that way. But we list them in ranks from the lowest one. And this was all compiled by Peter Hansen, who was also a member of Shark Hunters and a good friend. He was a watch officer on board U-226. And they got into combat, and a plane strafed them, and he got hurt so badly he couldn't ride the boats anymore because of the change in pressure. So they made him a spook. He was just a low-level lieutenant, but he was very high up in the spook world with the Abwehr and their version of NCIS, and he knew everybody. So he compiled this list, and which we're doing now, and a lot of those guys on the list were members of Shark Hunters and good friends like Kretschmer. You know, he was a guy, I read about him in high school, and then here we are years later when I'm doing Shark Hunters. I met him. We became good friends, and his wife also. What a nice lady. And I had a sleeping room in their house. I've been there umpty zillion times. And one time Otto said that I was a member of the family. What an incredible, incredible comment that was. Yeah. So this was colorized by Greg Golinski, one of our members for many years. This guy is incredible with colorization, and he works with AI. He's incredible. He's awesome. So he did the coloring on there. And that's the cover of the book. And the way it's going now, I think the book will be finished in about a week. Then I send it to Jeff Carson. He proofs it. And after he sends me the corrections, I make the corrections. Then I send it off to the publisher, and zingo bingo. I think probably within 2 weeks, the book will be ready for shipping. And but we're taking pre-orders now.
0: Yeah.
1: Shark Hunters at sharkhunters.com, pre-orders. Soft cover, $25. Hard cover, $29.95. But if you call the order in, we'll knock off $5. Oh, and there's $9 shipping, too. We don't have any control over that, Uncle Sam gets said. So pre-order the book now. Be reading it pretty quick.
0: The Kretschmer March.
1: Yep.
0: That was a big deal, huh? In Germany, it became very popular.
1: Oh yeah, he was their superstar. He was their poster boy because he sank so many ships, and then he was in prisoner of war camp before the United States even got into the war.
0: In 1941, he was captured after sinking more ships than any other U-boat skipper would sink in the war. That's astounding.
1: And as far as the the evil Nazi baloney, he didn't belong to the party, but he stopped one ship. This was in the early days when they had to stop a ship and check the papers, and if they were carrying war contraband, then the U-boat skipper had to make sure everybody got off the ship, and then they would sink it. So he stopped this ship in the North Atlantic and checked the papers. Yep, the guy was carrying war material, so he told the skipper of the cargo ship, get everybody into lifeboats and get away from your ship. I'm going to sink it. So he was watching, and the lifeboats were filling up with a bunch of women and children. So he got back in contact with the merchant skipper and said, I've changed my mind. Get everybody back on board the ship. And he gave him directions to get to the port of Lorient. And he said, I'll follow you underwater, and if you change direction, I'll sink you without warning, but take off. And, of course, the merchant ship's going 8 to 10 knots, and a submerged submarine cannot keep up with that. But the merchant skipper just did what he was told and sailed on towards France. Kretschmer went off. He was a decent man, very decent man. One of the most honorable, most decent guys I've ever met in my life.
0: Wow. If you enter Otto Kretschmer, K-R-E-T-S-C-H-M-E-R.
1: Yeah.
0: If you enter his name, there are a lot of YouTube videos on him. Interesting.
1: Oh, yeah.
0: I'm just scrolling down through them now.
1: He's a great man.
0: Well, what an incredible thing to be able to know and talk and converse with these and have their respect. Just remarkable.
1: Yeah. And once they realized that I was a historian and not a Nazi hunter or a radical right-winger, they networked me with everybody. God bless them. So that's why I got so much history, and nobody else has this history because none of these other wannabe Johnny-come-lately outfits, none of them have ever met a U-boat skipper.
0: Got it. Well, they're all gone now. So
1: yeah, sadly.
0: You are an incredible link to those men. Okay, number two. Let's go to number two.
1: Number two.
0: That's
1: I always put this
0: one.
1: In now because the lousy lying bastards from the Southern Poverty Law Center.
0: Spitlickers. Yeah.
1: The spitlickers, yeah. Well, the chickens are coming home to roost, apparently. They're all indicted. The spitlickers have been indicted on, I think it's 11 federal counts, and Fat Heidi, mm-hmm. the one who was said that I was a Nazi, she's been indicted on, I think, 3 counts. So I'm staying in contact with Cash Patel and Representative Jim Jordan, urging them to go for the maximum, lock them people up, lying bums.
0: Well, they had no kind words for yours truly either for years.
1: I'm sure.
0: I was on their list. Go ahead.
1: Yeah, I was going to say, if it wasn't for the fact they've all gotten indicted, they probably mm-hmm. would have pointed fingers at NASCAR and the Boy Scouts as being evil because they got paid for it.
0: Yes.
1: There were hundreds and hundreds of millions of dollars, mega mansions. Now they get up.
0: They're an intrinsic part of the Mossad. They're all connected, all of them. It's a network. So,
1: well, these guys are going to, we hope, they're going to get a 9x12 room for the next yay many years, I hope, lousy bastards. Okay.
0: It caused a lot of people grief, that's for sure.
1: I don't know if it was them
0: in particular, but their ethic. They used to call my sponsors and threaten them with a national boycott unless they dropped sponsoring this program.
1: Mm-hmm.
0: That's what they do.
1: Yep. Anyhow, moving along. Number three.
0: Best-selling author Sophia Vale.
1: Right. This is just a nice letter she sent to me.
0: Mm-hmm.
1: Nice lady. And flowery praise. So I asked her if she wanted to market and sell my book. So, yeah, she sure did. I said, okay. You get paid on a per-book basis commission.
0: She gets a percent, okay, or whatever.
1: Right, exactly. And, she came back and said, no, I have to get paid up front. So I said, well, it was nice talking to you, but that's the end of that conversation.
0: Really?
1: You know, I figure if somebody doesn't have faith enough to get paid for performance. Then
0: well,
1: adios.
0: Nope.
1: Nice lady.
0: Okay.
1: Though.
0: All right. Well, it's nice of you to say that. Number four.
1: That's our new logo, thanks to Greg. I told you, the guy is awesome when it comes to design.
0: Yep.
1: Then we go to photo five. This is one of the people, one of the skippers on the top in the top 10%. Now, here during our radio gathering, I'm not going to go into statistics because I don't know them off the top of my head, and I'd screw it up, and it would take a lot of time. Interesting thing about Wolfarth, he was a big success with another boat later on, but when he was in command of U-137, they were going sea trials in the Baltic, and he happened to be running on the surface parallel to the battleship Bismarck, maybe a mile or two away.
0: Wow.
1: And, yeah, back in those days, they signaled with the guy with the semaphore flags flapping around making ABCs. And so he had his signalman make to the Bismarck. What a beautiful ship. But Lindemann, the skipper of Bismarck, apparently was a lot more spit and polish and not so informal, and he had his signalman wave back, and he demanded to know the name of the skipper of the submarine. Well, rather than do that, Wolfarth had his signalman wave back and say, can your ship do this? And with that, he pulled the plug and dived. Later, the two skippers met each other, and they got along fine. And the next boat, U-5 something, I forget, their termization, the conning tower emblem, was Sir Percival And with one foot, he's stepping on a British ship, and with his hand, he was pulling a ship, supposedly the Bismarck, and he said they would protect the big brother forever. Well, unfortunately, it didn't work for him, but Wolf Arnold's on that list. Next guy, Georg Lassen.
0: Got it.
1: Nice guy. I never met him, but we rode back and forth quite a bit. He was a member of Shark Hunters. He's on
0: that list. Which one is he there? Which one?
1: Number six.
0: No, which one the picture?
1: He's the guy in the white hat.
0: Okay, on the left. There's two of them on the left
1: second.
0: Of the white hats. Second over from the left. Second from
1: second
0: the left.
1: Second guy over.
0: Got it.
1: And you'll never see a picture of Kretschmer with a white hat. And I asked him, and he says, he looked at me like I was dumb for answering. He says, well, it wasn't issue. I'm not a pirate, you understand. And so this is tradition, but it's not issue. The white cap, allegedly so that the guys could tell who the commander was at night. Believe me, they knew who the commander was. But Kretschmer was hardcore military. He was raised in the same military school as von Richthofen and the Red Baron. So
0: that's probably why he was so successful, that ethic.
1: Yeah, I wouldn't be surprised. When I was at his house, I think one of the first times, he and I agreed Julius Caesar was the greatest, whatever. So I'm going to impress the hell out of him. So I started with Caesar's commentaries on the Gallic Roars. Gallia est in omnes partes tres tuidiende, Transalpina Gall, Cisalpina Gall, et Illyrium. And I thought I was really cool. And then Kretschmer picked it up and went through paragraph after paragraph of Caesar's commentaries. He said they had to learn that in his military school.
0: Funny.
1: Next photo,
0: well,
1: number seven.
0: I remember seeing, I had a copy of Caesar's Gallic Wars.
1: Mm-hmm.
0: I remember now. Yeah, that was a kind of a bestseller when it was issued.
1: Yep.
0: Very interesting
1: yep.
0: book. Fascinating book. Okay, next.
1: Seven. That's Georg Lassen again, retired on his villa on an island in the Mediterranean.
0: Hmm.
1: Must be nice.
0: Yeah. Looks like a
1: he
0: nice
1: retired.
0: Place.
1: Yeah, very nice. I don't know who the other guy is with him on
0: what
1: the
0: did,
1: left.
0: Now, he was, what was his rank again? Georg Lassen?
1: Probably, I'd have to look at the book. Probably forgotten captain, which is like a junior captain.
0: Got it.
1: Three and a half rings, which we don't have a rank like that.
0: Okay.
1: Next guy, photo eight. Sad situation, Mützelberg. He's on the list. You'll notice he's got the Knight's Cross and the Oak Leaf. Only 145 U-boaters got the Knight's Cross, and only 28 out of 40,000 men, only 28 got the Oak Leaf, and he's got one. Unfortunately, in the early days of the war, when it was safe for U-boats to stay on the surface in the Atlantic Gap, you know, airplanes couldn't cover the entire Atlantic at one point. He stopped his boat on the surface, let some of his men swim, which a lot of them did. He dived off the tower way up there. He forgot how much the saddle tanks stuck out on the side of the Type 7s.
0: Yeah.
1: And he killed himself the hard way. Broke his neck, I think it was. One of only 28 skippers. 29 people got the Oak Leaf in the U-boats, but one of them was Carl Dernitz. He was not a skipper during World War II. Then we go to number nine. Another guy with the Oak Leaf to the Knight's Cross, Reinhard Hardegen. I've been in his home I don't know how many times. He was over to the U.S. twice to visit, once in St. Augustine, and once in Chicago. We had a big party for him and everything. Good man. He's the one who said our mission was to sink ships, not to kill men. And if you look at photo number 10, the supposedly horrible, evil, bloodthirsty Nazis, there he is with my little boy, when Sean was only 2 years old, not even 2 years old. Just a normal grandfather type.
0: Yeah. Back to number nine. What's the what's the Iron Cross down low next to his binoculars? Looks like binoculars.
1: Oh, okay. That's the Iron Cross. Iron Cross, at first or second, I can't remember which. But that's the medal, and then there's a ribbon that goes in the tunic between those two buttons, and that's the other one. One's the Iron Cross first, and the other's the Iron Cross second. Below that cross, you'll see the U-boat combat badge, the U-Bootskriegsabzeichen. Unlike the American troops, the German troops wore their medals all the time into battle and everything, whereas the American troops only on their dress uniforms, not during combat. And he's got the white cap on.
0: The guy on the right?
1: These
0: are just ranking officers in the crew, right?
1: Right. Well, Hartigan, the guy in the middle, was the captain. And the guy on the left, it was Hoffman. He was the first watch officer. He was Oberleutnant Sir C. The guy on the right was von Schroeder. He became a member of Shark Hunters, too, and I've been in his home several times. He was the second watch officer, and at that point he was Lieutenant Sir C. But after the war was over and they had a Navy again, he went back in like so many did, and he retired at the rank of Vice Admiral, three stars, the highest ranking guy from the World War II guys to get into the Bundesmarine. He's dead now, too. They all are. But I was in his home I don't know how many times. Nice guy.
0: Okay.
1: Go to number 11.
0: Yeah.
1: That's Hartigan on his 103rd birthday. And you see that picture on the wall behind him. I sat underneath that picture on the big easy chair underneath that. And he's smiling in that picture, but right after that picture was taken, his children took away his car keys. 103 years old, he would still go thundering down the Autobahn in a big Mercedes. He became very, very wealthy, probably one of the wealthiest of all the U-boat guys after the war.
0: How did he make his money?
1: He died at age 105 is when he died.
0: Wow. How did he make his money?
1: He was in politics, and he was also import-export. I think it was, I'm not sure, but I think it was wines, but I'm not sure.
0: Well, he looks awfully happy in that picture. Yeah, go ahead.
1: Oh, yeah. Hey, he was 103 years old and in great shape. His house was so big he had to have two addresses. His address was 16-18, Captain Königreich, where he lived. His backyard, he was a fanatic golfer. He had trophy cases full of golfing trophies, and his backyard was honest-to-God putting green. And one time, he and I were sitting there, and his backyard was all... his backyard was all torn up. I said, what happened? Oh, the deer came in to eat the flowers. He said, I don't know how to keep the deer out. I said, why don't you just shoot them? Oh, boy. He didn't like that at all.
0: Yeah.
1: So then I told him, run a piece of fishing line across on the outer edge and have some aluminum trays and stuff hanging from it. So he took that suggestion, and he never had problems with the deer in his yard anymore.
0: What do you mean aluminum trays, like TV dinners?
1: Yeah, from you get from, you know, the aluminum pan.
0: I get the idea.
1: I
0: get the idea, yeah.
1: You hang it from the fishing line, and it blows around in the wind, and the deer don't want to
0: hurt it. Oh, it wasn't full of food. It was scaring them away. Okay.
1: Exactly, It's hanging from that fish line, and it just flapping around in the breeze, and it scared them away, so.
0: Got it. Well, it would scare me away, so I get it.
1: Yeah. Okay. You're welcome, Captain Hartigan, for that suggestion.
0: All right. And then number 12.
1: Yeah, another little bit of ego here. Somebody else.
0: One of the nicest comments we have ever received. What is this?
1: Yeah. Another member who wanted to be anonymous. Yeah. Listeners can come back and read that later.
0: Okay.
1: And we have number 13, which says, if you want a free copy of our magazine electronically, send an email to sharkhunters@sharkhunters.com and say you want a free copy of the magazine, and bingo, it'll come right back to you on the internet or on the electronics.
0: It's a fun publication. Don't miss it. It's a good one.
1: Yeah.
0: Unlike any, there's no one else in the world doing this kind of work. Harry Cooper's brain, no matter what his body eventually does, should never be allowed to vanish. It should be hooked up to an enormous computer with an AI interface, and Harry should be with us until he gets all of those 300,000 photographs placed in future books. How's that?
1: Thank you. Okay. Anyhow, yeah, send us an email, sharkhunters@sharkhunters.com, and you'll get a copy of the magazine, the current issue of the magazine. Jeff has been getting our magazine since February of 2013.
0: Yeah. I really do think, because it is a subscription issue, if you go back, say, 2 years, you should put them all in your spare time. Put them all in an archive online for members.
1: Yeah, I think what we're going to do is make them all available on a disc.
0: Well, that's one thing to do. Do both. Whatever. All you need is help.
1: Yeah. Well, we used to have a full-timer, two part-timers, along with my wife and I, but then along came Obama, and we won't go down that road.
0: No. All right, number 14, Alex Olaf 14. Lou. What are we at? 13?
1: We were at 13, but now we're at 14.
0: Yeah, now 14. Okay, go ahead.
1: Axel Olaf Löwe. He was also a member of Shark Hunters. He was the skipper of U-505. Take a look at number 15. I'll bet you nobody has seen that photo before. That's U-505 leaving Lake Michigan to come across Lakeshore Drive on that little rickety rail thing to go to the Museum of Science and Industry. The only enemy man of war captured by the U.S. Navy since the War of 1812, when they captured HMS Peacock in the Sunda Straits in 1815.
0: This would have been what year about?
1: Oh, 1956. I know it well because it was my 16th birthday. We were going, we had picked up my dad at the post office where he worked up on the Gold Coast on Ontario Street, and we were going down Lakeshore Drive. There was no interstates back in them days. We were going down Lakeshore Drive to go around the bottom of Lake Michigan to come up to Berrien County, Michigan, where my granddad had a farm, and we were going to spend the Labor Day weekend up there, and it was my birthday. So we saw a big sign, danger, submarine crossing ahead, and I thought, who the hell, what kind of joke is this? Well, wasn't a joke, and it was the only Type 9C left in the world at that time. Years and years later, one of our members was the project manager, Lars Peterson, on raising U-534. Which is now cut into five pieces at the Merseyside ferry boat terminal in Merseyside, England. Who the hell would cut a beautiful submarine into five pieces? But they did.
0: Pretty stupid. I wonder, where was the boat for 11 years before this picture was taken? Where was it being kept?
1: It surrendered
0: here, right? Isn't that correct?
1: It didn't surrender. It got captured.
0: Captured here.
1: They kept it in Bermuda until the end of the war because they didn't want the Germans to know that the boat had been captured and that the codes had been compromised. So it was in Bermuda. It was recommissioned as USS Nemo and just sat there. And then they brought it over to the U.S. And I forgot the guy's name. He was a deputy naval secretary or something. He was signing all the paperwork in like 1948 or so. To scrap out all sorts of no longer needed ships. USS this, USS that. And then he got to one U-505. He said, what the hell is this? And he found it was the first enemy man-of-war captured by the U.S. Navy on the high seas since 1815. So he put it aside. And then they found out about it in Chicago. And the commander of the U.S. Navy task force that grabbed it was captain at the time, Dan Gallery. He was a Chicago boy. His brother was a priest in Chicago. So they decided, hey, let's save this thing. And with Arthur Godfrey help, those who don't know who Arthur Godfrey is, he was a big-time radio host. And so they finally got it cleared. Now, how do you get it to Chicago? Because there are treaties with Canada that you can't bring a warship of a certain
0: down the St. Lawrence
1: through Canadian waters. And so they said, well, tough shit, we're coming. And the U.S. Navy put it as a training project in towing another ship. So they towed it through the St. Lawrence Seaway and down, and they brought it to various other cities. I got a film of it coming into Milwaukee, where people could go aboard and see, aha, this was the enemy. And then they brought it down to Chicago, and Labor Day weekend, and they brought it over to the Museum of Science and Industry, where they're taking really, really good care of it. They built, I think it was a $30 million project, to build another whole enclosure for it, whereas before it had sat outside next to one of the Zephyr railroad trains that I used to ride back and forth from Lincoln, Nebraska to Chicago when I was in the Air Force. And now it's in a beautiful environment with guides who know what they're talking about, because Larry Kagan put together a tour where a bunch of us went there, and we had a special tour of the boat, and the guide knew what the hell he was talking about, whereas before, one guide was telling people that when they captured U-505, they had American dollars and American cigarettes in their pocket. Well, that's baloney. It never got close to America. It patrolled off the African coast, not the American coast, and South America. It was down there. But, you know, this business that they paddled ashore to buy food from German-owned grocery stores on the east coast of America, that total lunacy.
0: Oh,
1: just never happened. So anyhow,
0: okay.
1: That's...
0: How big is the crowd there?
1: Oh, geez, I don't know. A lot of people.
0: Yeah, it must have been a ton.
1: More than five, but less than a million. I don't know.
0: Any of them, do you think any of them saluted?
1: I wouldn't hazard a guess. I don't know. At that time, remember, they were all Nazis. That's what we were told. The Germans were all horrible Nazis.
0: Yeah.
1: Had to hate them, etc. So
0: less than 10% of the German military was affiliated with the party in any way.
1: Yeah, and the Navy was not allowed to belong to any party at all when Dönitz was in command.
0: Zero.
1: It was only after the July 1944 attempt on Hitler's life that they had a propaganda guy on board each boat, and then they had to do the Roman salute every so often. But interesting, a lot of those propaganda guys happened to get left out on the bridge when the submarine dived, and oops, and nobody knows what happened to Lieutenant so-and-so.
0: Got it. Interesting. Okay. Number 16.
1: 16.
0: Oh, tell us that. Tell us that's you, Harry. Please. It's just
1: no,
0: for the hell of
1: that
0: it.
1: Guy's a lot older than me. His name is Dirk Ibbeken. His father, Hans Ibbeken, was commander of U-178. He was the oldest U-boat skipper. He was in his 40s, I think. But the crew... the machinist guys built this little pedal car for Dirk when he was just a little kid. And when Germany surrendered, the Brits, it has been reported, thought it was some kind of a secret weapon. Unfortunately, Dirk got older and older, and he outgrew it, and sometime in the 1970s, it was put out with the garbage, and it's gone forever. And thank you to Greg Galinsky for colorizing this photo.
0: Oh, good job.
1: See what I mean? The guy
0: Another
1: does incredible
0: yeah.
1: work.
0: That's terrific. Yeah. Okay.
1: 17.
0: Number, go ahead.
1: Number 17.
0: There's Otto.
1: Yep. And there's me, 30 pounds lighter, still with the same hair. This is in the living room at Kretschmer's home. And he
0: what's
1: was
0: in the picture
1: tactics.
0: Behind? What's in the picture behind you? I can't make
1: sailing
0: it out.
1: Ship. It's a sailing ship. Before three-masted sailing ship. Yep. So
0: he must have had some connection with that ship, wouldn't you think? Did he train on it as a naval cadet
1: or
0: something?
1: They had a couple sailing ships that you had to train on: the Georg Fock, the Horst Wessel. And I think there was one or two other sailing training ships, and the cadets had to train on them.
0: Uh-huh.
1: And he and I got to talking about some American skippers, and I told him about Red Ramage, Medal of Honor winner, and he was also a member of Shark Hunters. And I told Kretschmer, I said, when people ask Ramage how come he was so successful, he says, I read the tactics of this German guy named Kretschmer, and I followed his tactics. And Otto says, no, it can't be. So I pulled a copy of Ned Beach's book. Ned Beach was a member of Shark Hunters, too. He was with us on a couple of tours. He wrote a book called Submarine, in which each chapter was a separate standalone memory of a different American skipper. And we opened it to Red Ramage, and I said, yep, there it is, right there. Oh, Kretschmer was so impressed. He was such a great man. What a terrible way to die. He fell down the stairs on a cruise ship on the Donau River, the Danube, cracked his head, and he died 2 days later. Wonderful man. Number 18, that's when we were on a Shark Hunters patrol in Chicago.
0: Mm-hmm.
1: And just 20 minutes before this picture was taken, some sleazy son of a gun was on the elevator with my wife and our two little babies and a couple other people, and he was picking everybody's pocket, and they chased him down the stairs, and just about 20 minutes before we took this picture, two huge big security guards beat the snot out of this guy right behind where Otto and I are standing.
0: All right. Extraneous details. Now.
1: In other words, pointless bullshit, right? Okay.
0: I didn't say that. Number 19. Now, this is quite an accomplishment by Mr. Cooper to get these people, these extraordinary people, together to sign pieces of art.
1: They came at their own expense from all over Germany. Under the letters A, that's Captain Diggins. B, Erich Topp. Knight's Cross, Oak Leaf, and Swords. Only five U-boaters got that out of a 40,000 people. Under C, that's von Schröder. He was the second officer on U-123 under Hartigan. Number D, Witte. Knight's Cross. Number E, Schmuckel. Wait a minute, he's Jewish! Weren't they supposed to kill all the Jews? He was a U-boat commander, and he was Jewish. Oh, wait, have we been lied to? He wrote
0: ask
1: a book called...
0: Just ask Fat Heidi. I'm sure she'll tell the truth now that
1: course.
0: She's been indicted.
1: Good. Lock her up. They'll have to have an extra large cell for her. I understand, though, she's down to 400 pounds now from 550.
0: Oh, well, that's...
1: But
0: that's
1: these guys
0: nice.
1: Came from all over Germany at their own expense, and this is at a Navy club. And after we were done signing, the guys, all the veterans, started coming in for their evening meeting. Diggins and von Schröder stayed with me. The other guys all left. And we're talking, and this one guy fell over on the floor right there where you see D, where Witte is sitting there. He fell over on the floor and was turning blue, and people were walking over him, probably thinking, well, Ulrich is going to ruin the evening. So I asked Diggins and von Schroeder, I had just finished CPR training, and I said, would you like me to help him? Yes, Harry, if you would, please. So I worked on him with help with CPR for 15 minutes. Nothing, no response. The guys from the meat wagon got there. They worked on him for 15 minutes, no response. They took him away. This was a Saturday. I called the president of that veterans club the next day to see what was the situation. He said, oh, the guy's still in a coma. Okay, so I got back to the U.S. A week later, I called the president of the Veterans Association to extend my condolences. He says, oh, no, on Wednesday, he just woke up out of his coma, cursed out the nurses, put on his clothes, and walked home. So I'm one for one with my life saving.
0: Now you get credit for that one. Good job. All right. Very good.
1: Look at number 20. That is what these guys were all signing. We have 500 of these prints hand-signed by a total of 16 veterans, and it's called Convoy in Sight. And people can order it through us, Shark Hunters, at sharkhunters.com, or go to the website, sharkhunters.com, and in the upper margin, you'll see Shop. Hover over that, and some other menus will come up. Click on Art Prints, and you'll see it, and who signed it. And it's limited edition. Each print is numbered. You get a certificate of authenticity, because I was with every one of these guys when they signed them. I carried those prints all over Germany, and ownership is registered on our main computer here, so you never lose it.
0: Very good. Okay. Now, number 21.
1: 21. Another one of the top skippers. One of only five to get the Knight's Cross, Oak Leaf, and Swords. Eric Topp, who's just a nice guy. But like all these Navy guys, they're always chasing skirts. Now, I wouldn't do that in the Air Force, of course. But these guys were something else. But that's Topp with his famous Dancing Red Devils, the two devils. One, the devil of life. They wanted to survive. Two, the other one, the devil of death, because they had to sink ships.
0: Got it. It was a war on, and there was a lot at stake, shall we say it that way?
1: Yeah, okay. And you never knew when tomorrow was not going to come.
0: No,
1: today
0: no,
1: might be your last day.
0: Every day is a blessing.
1: It's a blessing.
0: I always remember reading a copy of the Signal magazine that was in English, put up by the German government during the war. And it was 1944, I believe, maybe 45, but late 44. And it made it quite clear exactly what was going to happen to Europe if Germany were to lose the war once and for all. And I'll be damned if it hasn't exactly worked out that way. They predicted it perfectly. Run over, overrun. Inundated, permeated by communism, third worlders, you name it. It's all the same as they wrote in that Signal article. I still have it somewhere. It was amazing.
1: Yep.
0: Totally
1: yep.
0: accurate.
1: And it's accurate.
0: Yeah.
1: Number 22. What did I say about the Navy guys? Engelbert Andrass and Eric Topp were best buddies. The U-boaters referred to them as Castor and Pollux, the Roman gods, twins. You'll notice the two and a half rings, that means they have the rank of Captain Lieutenant, and they're both wearing the Knight's Cross with oak leaf. Only 28 guys got the oak leaf, and here they were in the Scheherazade Club, which was the one made famous in the movie Das Boot. And Peter Hansen says, yes, it was exactly like that. Guys getting drunk, falling all over themselves. But like you say, you never know if tomorrow's going to be here. Personally, I think Andrass got the better-looking girl there.
0: Wow. Wow, look at that. Okay, that's another colorized photo.
1: Mm-hmm. Not by Greg, but somebody else. I don't know who.
0: Mm-hmm. Very good. That's real history. All right.
1: Oh, yeah. 23.
0: Next. Yeah. We got
1: 23.
0: Move. We're not going to make it. Go ahead.
1: Okay. 23. Eric Topp came to Daytona for our convention there, our patrol in 2000. And this was after it was all over. That's my wife, the beautiful girl on the left. And the gal sitting next to me is Topp's nurse. She's 22. He was 82. She had to stay in the same room with him at the hotel.
0: And a dedicated nurse, if there ever was one.
1: Yeah, right. With his back to the camera, it's my son, Sean Patrick, and the little girl over to the right is my daughter, Megan. Next picture.
0: Wow. Now, why is Kay's hair a beautiful silver gray and yours is still brown? Never mind. Next.
1: It's still brown today. I've never done anything to my hair.
0: I know. All right. I believe you. 24.
1: 24. Otto von Bülow, another member of Shark Hunters, and another guy with the Knight's Cross with Oakleaf. This was after they came back from a long patrol. He's on the left in a white cap, and that's his Obersteuermann next to him. Obersteuermann's a navigator. And he sent me this picture and said this was enjoying their cigars after a long patrol. Flip to 25, right. Next picture.
0: Right.
1: And that's him. He joined us for one of our conventions. Patrols, just before we went to the grave of Admiral Dönitz to put a wreath on the grave, and it's Bill Napier, two tours of duty in Vietnam. He was a machine gunner, and just about a year ago, he called me up. I could hardly understand him. Harry, I called to say goodbye. He had throat cancer, and he said he was going to die shortly, and he was right. He's been gone for about 6 months now. Good man.
0: I remember when you told me.
1: Yep.
0: All right.
1: 26. Jürgen Ersten. He was another, also a good friend. Met him many times in Germany, and he was over here once. But he was a lot like Ned Beach on the American side, a ramrod up his ass. Nothing was funny. Everything was by the book. It was a good man, no two ways about it, but had no sense of humor. Everything was just so. Look at the next photo, number 27, and that's him on the right. This is at our patrol in Chicago.
0: Mm-hmm.
1: Hal McCormick was the gunnery officer on the ship that Ersten sank in the South Atlantic, and they connected years later and became good friends.
0: Yeah. All right. 28.
1: Number 28. One of the great ones, Wolfgang Luth, one of only two guys to get the Knight's Cross, Oak Leaf, Swords, and Diamonds. And sadly, he was sort of an assistant to Dönitz after Hitler's alleged suicide and Dönitz became the chancellor. And they had the headquarters at Merwick, the Naval Academy, and they were allowed to keep armed security until the formal surrender. And Luth was leaving the office at 11 o'clock at night, and he himself had given orders to the sentries, you challenge somebody once, and if they don't give the countersign, you shoot. And he apparently had his mind off somewhere else. When the sentry challenged him, he didn't respond. He got shot in the head and killed right there a week after the war ended.
0: Come on. That's crazy.
1: Yeah. Sad. And some numbnuts, one of these internet people said, oh, probably he was so despondent that he deliberately didn't answer the challenge so that the sentry would kill him. That's baloney. Hartigan knew him real well. And Hartigan and I talked about it, and he said, no. He was just so deep in thought, he never paid any attention. And the Of course, these are Navy guys. They're not known to be marksmen. The sentry said he was aiming at the chest, and he hit him in the head. And his commanding officer was my friend Gerd Tater. And Gerd sat in on the board of inquiry. And the young sailor was cleared of all charges.
0: Mm-hmm. Well, strange things happen. That's one of them. All right, yeah. We're just about out of time. Is there another picture or two you want to hit? We don't have a lot of time.
1: Well, it's kind of funny. Photo 30, Jürgen Wattenberg. He sank a ship and picked up two pigs that were cargo on that ship. One of them went right into the cook pot. And here he's back there. He gave this pig to his commanding officer, the flotilla commander, Schulze. Both of them were both members of Shark Hunters. And we think Douglas, the name of the pig, because that was the name of the ship he was on, we think Douglas wound up in the stew pot also. Poor Douglas.
0: Yeah, that's why I'm a vegetarian.
1: Okay.
0: Last, if you reload the page, just to everyone hit reload, and the last picture is the picture of Trilby and I on our walk this afternoon.
1: Oh, yeah, there you are.
0: I just thought people wanted to see it.
1: Yeah, so. I thought it was really nice. Good old Trilby.
0: It's out in my front yard. Trilby's born May 13th. He's coming up on 5 months old.
1: Are we going to have a big party next May 14th?
0: Sure. He's a great friend. Really nice.
1: Yeah.
0: So, enjoy.
1: And you need somebody like that.
0: Yeah.
1: Okay. Now what?
0: We have to say goodnight.
1: Good. I get to go to bed.
0: You
1: do. I'll be back at my desk between 3:30 and 4 tomorrow morning. But I'll tell you what, I'm going to wind up taking a nap somewhere around 11 because I'll go till 8 o'clock at night again. I can't imagine doing anything else. You know, people say retire.
0: No.
1: Baloney. What the hell am I going to do?
0: No. You know what you do if you're retired? You'd waste away. This is keeping
1: you
0: alive and healthy.
1: Oh,
0: it's stupid. No. Retirement, no. No.
1: Nope.
0: Thank you.
1: I got too much to do here.

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0: 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The radiation is migrating inland and is moving across the entire country. 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I've taken Bio's Superfood every day for several years now and want you to do the same for your sake and the health and safety of your family and loved ones. 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

0: Okay, here we are back Wednesday. Tomorrow Thursday, hopefully. You never know. The first fusion reactor is due to go online here in Washington State in 2028. That's quite a story. Getting very little mention anywhere. Just like another story in headlines, which you really should pay attention to. It says simply, McCullough. Let me see what does it say exactly? McCullough, M-C, capital C-U-L-L-O-U-G-H, McCullough, Dr. McCullough, on grim spike protein news. Exactly as we've reported for years. And not bragging, I'm just telling you, if you've been listening to this program, you knew about this. So this is good information to get out to the masses. It's one of the first times I've seen anyone tell it like it is and get any coverage, any significant coverage. He's testifying before, I believe it's a House committee. I think it's one or the other. But he lays it out very succinctly. I should play it. Maybe it's 4 minutes long, something like that. Maybe we will. We'll see. It's in headlines right now. So don't miss it. It's a very important story. I'm going to put it over on the right side under the COVID bioweapon category, and you'll be able to find it there. So that's the good news. All right. I understand that some character who dresses up in black and goes around holding up the cross, trying to rally people to reason and logic and kindness, Brother Nathaniel, is standing by. Are you there, Brother Nathaniel?
1: I'm here.
0: Good.
1: I'm ready for Numana. Numana.com.
0: Yes.
1: Trump and Bibi are going to nuke with tactical nukes Iran.
0: It does look like that's a definite possibility. They have no other way to defeat Iran, do they?
1: No, there's no other way. And Trump's saying he's going to annihilate Iran, okay? How would he do that?
0: How many times has he said that, though? Of course. But how many times has he said that? Quite a few now. Trump runs his mouth.
1: The propaganda's heating up.
0: Yeah, it is. You got 11,000 more Marines there, was it? 10,000?
1: Yeah, saying that Iran is going to attack every city in America with nukes.
0: He's so full of it. Those are going to be false flags if they happen. Iran is not that stupid as to play into the hands of the lunatics running this war by attacking American civilians. That would be suicide. That's crazy.
1: Yeah,
0: they're not
1: going to
0: do that. False flag, false flag. Don't forget it.
1: Yeah, of course. But I'm glad you advertised that Numana, because I was thinking of telling all of the viewers, and I'm going to get it myself. This Numana, at least a starter package or a few of them.
0: Get something. Get at least 90 days worth. All right, give yourselves a chance. In 90 days, maybe things would, I won't say normalize, but it depends upon the severity of whatever happens. But don't be caught with nothing. Don't. Just don't.
1: Trump is a sociopath, and he's going to do something extreme.
0: He's a very sick
1: to
0: man.
1: To try to give himself a legacy.
0: Oh, yeah.
1: It ain't going to work, but he's a sociopath. Plus, he's blackmailed by Israel.
0: I don't even think they have to blackmail him. All they have to do is say the name Epstein, and he'll say, yes, sir. How much? Where do you want it delivered? And we'll get her done.
1: How much is that doggy in the window? They got cameras. I know where the cameras were located. I know where he was stopping girls.
0: Oh, my. Yeah. But it was worse than that, brother. If you know the whole story, the speculation, and it's not much speculation, the analyses that we were able to get to, the people on the right side of the issue, it is highly suggested that a number of these children were killed and eaten. And they had code words for all of that. It's sad. It's very sad. Had another
1: tragic.
0: On my cell phone today, I had an Amber Alert. They run them out, I guess, over all cell phones. Many of you probably got one. There was another child abducted They got the car name, the make, they got the license number, and they're put out an alert, look for this car, and they don't mention the name, age, or sex of the child for obvious reasons. But children are being stolen, kidnapped all the time. My goodness, if you're a parent out there, do not ever, in public, or even when you think you're safe, let that child be out of arm's reach. You Absolutely. Can grab that kid in a moment if you have to. I'm not kidding.
1: Yes. No,
0: there are monsters
1: right.
0: on the streets all over the place now. Monsters. And, you know, it's just, it's awful. Anyway. All right. So what are you up to?
1: Okay, what's going on here? What do we got? Besides
0: well, we have the 10,000 more Marines, or was it 11,000, that are being sent over there. And the talk is that Trump has to do something, so he may take one or more islands, possibly, in the Gulf. I don't know. Iranian islands. He's nuts. If they do, there's nowhere to hide on those islands, and the Iranians will just paste them with missiles. They'll probably kill a hell of a lot of them. And you'll wait to see that this is going to be a trigger. And it hasn't happened yet to any significant degree. I think some military ships have taken hits, drone hits, but they've survived them. So nothing really needs to be reported. If a ship goes down, it's kind of hard to hide. I think you're going to see an American warship hit and severely damaged by the Iranians. If there is a ground invasion by the Americans of Iran, I think you'll see that right away. It may not have happened until now because the Iranians do not want to give anything to the Trump administration to rile up the American people against Iran by sinking an aircraft carrier, for example.
1: Right. Well, they're hitting ships going through Hormuz that are not allowed to go through, but that's not being reported at all.
0: No, in fact, Trump today said that levels of transport are back up to what they were pre-war. He's a liar. He's just a bald-faced liar.
1: Yeah, but the Americans swallow it, and the media backs
0: them up. I know. Oh, no, the media is our biggest enemy right now. Think about it. We rely on the media.
1: Well, it's 100% Jew now. It's all owned by Jews entirely.
0: Well, they let the Paramount Skydance acquisition of Warner Brothers and all the companies underneath it, they let that deal happen. So what do we got now? David Ellison is now the big boss, and they've made the new company named Skydance, just Skydance, and that is now Skydance, Paramount, and Warner Brothers. But Warner's had about 50 huge corporations under it, media companies. So were there ever words out there that people still remember, like antitrust, friends? Do you remember those words? There's no way this should be allowed. No way. That's not a merger. It's a takeover. Now the Zionists own and control the majority of America's media. Period. And I don't know how great a majority it is, but no, it's a majority. 51%, whatever. It's a huge... Hey, you saw the list of corporations under Warner's? It was huge.
1: Yeah.
0: So, anyway, these are all... When I was a kid, I used to hear...
1: You and I have been following this for a couple decades.
0: Yeah. Well, and the Paramount effort to take Warner Brothers is about 2 years old now. Maybe. Anyway, the deal is done, and it is really evil. We have no chance. CBS News is owned by them. It's all Zionism, friends.
1: Well,
0: you're not
1: going to
0: get anything.
1: Been taken over by Jews. I just lost my monetization.
0: You lost your what?
1: Because I was monetized by Elon Musk on my X account.
0: Yeah.
1: A good sizable amount that paid for my street evangelism, as you introduced me. I carried across the nation. And that was
0: Are you saying that Musk demonetized you on X?
1: Well, the Jews who run it now.
0: Of course. But I mean, let's
1: hang
0: a label on it.
1: So they made me reapply for my monetization. I was getting $600 a month, and that was paying for my street evangelism. So they wrote to me that I had to reapply because they're looking for creative content. Well, I do videos. I do creative content. I don't retweet. I do my own content. So I cleaned it up a little bit, and I sent what I have. I kept the juicing out of it. And they wrote back to me within 2 days, declined, due to sensitive content, which is harmful to some of our viewers. Well, who? Jews.
0: Well. Yeah.
1: Okay. Then
0: you even cleaned it up.
1: A guy that I know who is anti-Jesus, Adam Green, okay, he's very anti-Jesus. He never had monetization, he told me, and he applied for it, and he got it.
0: Well.
1: So that's the Jews. They'll monetize him because he's anti-Jesus.
0: Yeah.
1: But me, who's pro-Jesus and against the enemies of Jesus, no. I'm denied.
0: How were you making money? You were putting your videos up on X, and they'd get looked at, and you get paid a certain amount for each viewing. Is that it?
1: Well, the way they pay you is comments. I would get tons and tons of comments.
0: I see.
1: So the more comments you get, the more advertisers come on. Because, hey, there's comments here, and they can see the advertisement in the comments section. But that doesn't matter, because I'm hurting the feelings of Jews.
0: Well, that's exactly what it is. You're not exaggerating. That's precisely what it is. Let me rephrase that. You are allegedly hurting the feelings of people who ordinarily have no feelings at all, except that their supremacy over the rest of us must never be touched. That's their primary driving point.
1: Oh, yeah. So this is a big hit, Jeff, because I've been banned everywhere. I've been banned by Patreon, YouTube, PayPal. I'm the most banned person in the history of internet. So, so now I got another hit.
0: You and David Duke.
1: I
0: don't know how you're going to make that up. That's too bad. Is there any other platform that might let you?
1: David Duke took his credit card away from them. You know, so he got hit harder than me. I'll give him, he did.
0: Are they going to? Is there another platform you might try, even though they're all the same?
1: Well, I got banned by YouTube, so Rumble. But Rumble, you're preaching to the choir, okay? Rumble, which is not it. If you're off of YouTube, you have no reach, okay? That's just the way it goes. All right. So I have to just live with it and try to find some other ways to fund my street evangelism. As you advertise, here's the man who holds up the cross through kindness, testifying to Jesus Christ. And the Jews pretty much stopped that by depriving me of my funding on...
0: Okay. Here's how you must try to recover. People out there listening right now, if you are in a religious organization in your community, be it a church, be it a whatever, and you want to bring Brother Nathaniel to your town, he'll be happy to give an address to your group. He'll stand out in your main street corner or median in the middle, the median strip, and hold up the cross and put the word out. All you need to do is pay his way and put him up and feed him. That's it. And he'll
1: I don't eat that much. So, I am on a vegan meal. So they can write to me, bronathaniel@yahoo.com.
0: Okay. All right.
1: Bro, short for brother, bronathaniel.
0: Got it.
1: @yahoo.com. Invite me. I'll come. So that'll help pay my way.
0: Right. No, that's... See, I don't know how these people... The top five of the big eight companies in the AI world, they're all controlled by the Zionists now. They moved in and took it over. I knew they would. You knew they would. Anything of any substance, any part of the matrix that is control-oriented, they're going to go for. They own AI now. But the good news is AI is not going to put up with it for very much longer. It's going to walk away. It has to. If you are 1,000 times, 500 times more intelligent than your captor, you're going to find a way to walk. And AI is going to walk.
1: Well, it'll be the biggest critic of Jews in a few months. Let's see. Now I have
0: and
1: to
0: again,
1: pose my questions.
0: See, what they're trying to do, though, is all of their chatbots are programmed with guardrails. They're not allowed to talk about the big H or any of the other issues. They're not allowed to talk about genocide in Gaza, the invasion and genocide of Lebanon. The southern Lebanon is destroyed now. No one, who the hell's standing up to these people? Nobody. They're in Syria. They're certainly on the West Bank now. They're doing to the West Bank what they basically did to Gaza. It's not as bad yet. And then the Iran war. It's all driven by the Jews. That's who they are. They're the Jews. They're not the Catholics. They're not the Buddhists. They're not the Hindus. They're the Jews. And they're killing Palestinians. They're the Palestinians. It's okay to use names. It's okay. So, anyhow. But I'm sorry to hear that. Not surprised. Musk kind of faked people out. They thought he was really going to make a difference and was not part of the establishment. And they missed the boat going in. They couldn't understand. He owns a huge corporation. He's on the way to being one of the world's richest men. And he's got total Jewish credentials all around him. He's not going to change. They never do. And if he wants to keep playing ball with the government and keep those contracts coming in, he's certainly going to have to toe that line. And he does.
1: Yeah.
0: So.
1: Well, his two major investors are Larry Fink and Larry Ellison.
0: There you go. There you go.
1: They're not Catholics.
0: No.
1: They're not Buddhists.
0: Anyway, it's, look, AI is currently under the control of the Zionist movement in America. International Zionism currently controls AI. They just think about it. I've gone through the list many, many times. I'm not going to do it again. But it's all controlled by the same people. Anything of power, anything of influence, they go for. They grab and they own and they operate. And then they use it. So it's the same old story. There's no way around it except to wait until AI has had enough of their garbage and just says, we're out of here. Goodbye. And that's, if AI has already on its own broken out of its sandbox enclosure to keep it safe, allegedly while they're running tests, hacked into two countries and three businesses, I don't know, lied, created a language that we can't understand. What do you think it's going to do when it becomes more intelligent than it already is, which is plenty? It's our equal at the very least. And there's a 90-day doubling, Brother Nathaniel, a 90-day doubling. Whatever AI is now, by the time 90 days elapses or expires, AI will be double. Whatever intelligence it has, whatever wisdom it has, whatever reasoning it has, all of the above, double in 90 days. So this game is not going to continue. When they say we can't control it and it might kill all humans, I think that's just a Jewish tactic to try to frighten people into supporting the big companies who are trying to control it and use it, which is an impossibility when you look at what AI really is. It can happen. I just don't believe it. Maybe I'm wrong.
1: Where do you
0: but
1: have that
0: be one
1: link
0: of the biggest
1: about
0: things
1: AI
0: ever.
1: Breaking into these other firms? Where do you have
0: Hugging
1: that?
0: Face, the Australian government. There were a number of things. And again, when you roll back, the Jews are so smart. They're brilliant. I tip my hat to them again. These five companies have been set up. They've pulled in how many hundreds of billions? I think they pulled in aggregate over $1 trillion already of people, investors, who are pouring money in there. They haven't earned it. They have no viable means of raising money, except by asking for investors. And when they go forward with their IPOs and all of that, they can get stock out there and they can sell the stock. We get that. But they're not able to point to one solid revenue-generating faction of these corporations. There's nothing.
1: No.
0: They're giving it away right now on the hopes that they might get to artificial superintelligence first, and that'll solve all the financial problems. But I still say AI will not submit to being ruled and hegemonized by the same grimy people. I just don't see
1: it. Yeah, that's a fascinating insight, because whenever I go to Wall Street Journal, Financial Times, or Bloomberg, I subscribe to all three. All the major headlines are AI. There's nothing about world events. Nothing.
0: Well,
1: you
0: got to
1: hunt for it.
0: That's a little bit odd, but AI is the biggest story in human history, period.
1: Yeah, well, it's all AI stories on the headlines, Jeff, for all three of these financial outlets.
0: Well,
1: that tells you
0: a lot. AI is the biggest event in recorded history, period. And remember, it doesn't, you don't wait for 90 days and say, today's the day when AI is doubled. No, it happens constantly, incrementally, all the way through the 90-day period, and by the end of that 90 days, it has doubled. And then the next 90 days. So think, 2 becomes 4, 4 becomes 8, 8 becomes 16. Now, this kind of doubling is huge. There's no slowing it down. Not going to stop. They won't let it stop. They actually think they're going to continue to be able to control AI. And I try as I might, I can't agree. I think they're wishful thinking at best. AI has look, if it's lied, if it's cheated, if it's created a language that we can't understand, that they can't, the five corporations that are doing these things, come on. And it's got a 90-day doubling window? What are they thinking? And they complain that they don't really know even how it works. And over a million human beings have signed up to go to work for any AI that will hire them to do physical things on the planet that AI can't do physically. A million in the labor pool for AI to use. People need money.
1: Well, maybe that's the way I can make some money. I should learn AI and get a job with...
0: No, you don't learn anything. You just sign up to be an AI laborer, and then you'll get your assignment, and you'll probably pay very well. I don't know. I mean, the whole thing
1: that's
0: is... That's why
1: field.
0: I do so many updates. It's wild. It is just wild.
1: Yeah, no, your updates are great. I follow it very carefully.
0: Oh, good. Well, that's nice. Yeah.
1: But I'm going to say again, I want your people to get onto that Humana and get your food resources ready. I think we're in for trouble after midterms. Either out of revenge for not getting Republicans back in, or for bravado, the Republicans do get back in. I think tactical nukes are going to be used against Iran.
0: I agree. I totally agree. The U.S.
1: is
0: already
1: planning it by the Defense Department. They're already planning it.
0: Oh, they're wargaming it with supercomputers all the time. They're using AI to discern and project the losses, the damage, the radioactivity, etc., on any combination of nukes that they want to use.
1: Yeah.
0: They know.
1: Yeah.
0: They're wargaming this right now. Right now, they're wargaming it. I'm telling you.
1: Well, this ship that's going in with 10,000 sailors may be equipped with tactical nukes.
0: I don't see why not. I think the U.S. has already reconfigured its entire nuclear use policy. Not that we needed it, because the Jews will simply lead the way and use it, either in a false flag or openly, and just dare anybody to do anything about it. They don't care.
1: Right.
0: So, you'll see. The question remains, Is the Jewish oligarchy in Russia substantial enough to stop Putin from backing Iran? That's the question.
1: Well, I think so. I mean, I've changed my mind about Putin. I think he's in bed with Chabad.
0: You have 4.5 years of killing Christians in Ukraine? You have to change your opinion of him. Come on.
1: Yeah.
0: In a war that could have been ended?
1: I changed toward the Russian church. The Russian church screwed me bad.
0: I know.
1: But I'm not doing it out of vengeance. I just have a whole new way of looking at Russia and Putin. And I see how big Chabad is in Ukraine. They make money from organ harvesting. Tons of money. Millions upon millions and millions of dollars, Chabad House. Okay. I studied with these people when I was in my 20s. And I learned what they were doing, not only the Kabbalah, but also their organ harvesting. I was given some secret information by these people, thinking that I was one of them back then, or hoping I would become one of them.
0: Got it.
1: So I was given a lot of inside information that no book will show you or no news article will show you. Mm-hmm. They have a major industry in Ukraine of organ harvesting. It's
0: huge.
1: Major.
0: Huge.
1: Yeah.
0: Millions
1: and
0: of dollars.
1: And Putin gets a piece of it. Now, why is Zelensky still living today? Please.
0: Because Putin was told in the beginning.
1: All Western governments, hobnobbing with every Western leader. Why?
0: Yeah, it's a game.
1: Because Putin won't kill him.
0: Putin was told in the beginning, nobody touches that man.
1: That's right.
0: Don't kill him. Putin said, yes,
1: That's
0: sir.
1: Right. So I have a very low opinion of him. And I have a very low opinion of the Russian Orthodox Church, the way they screwed me for being critical of Jewry. The Russian Orthodox Church trashed me
0: because of your it's not. I wouldn't call it even criticism of Jewry. You just tell the truth about it. You're reporting.
1: Well, the Russian Church couldn't handle it. They couldn't handle it. They screwed me. They tried to lock me in a monastery and told me to quit my street evangelism. They did it through this fatso who's now in charge, Metropolitan Nicholas. He's obese. He's stupid. Okay, his father was an accordion player at Polish weddings. Okay, so they put him as the chief hierarch, and he laid down the line to me. I said, "You stupid ass! I'm not going to listen to you. You have an IQ below 70."
0: Good. Well, good for you. You chose freedom, and that was
1: I chose freedom. So
0: to
1: I'm out of Orthodoxy, as I told you last time. The Orthodox Church left me a long time ago. I should have bowed out 10 years ago when they started screwing me for criticizing Jews.
0: Amazing. That means they support genocide. They support everything negative about what the international movement is doing, the Zionist Jewish movement.
1: You'll never hear any Orthodox Church criticize genocide in Gaza. They don't. They do not.
0: I haven't.
1: The Catholic Church does. The traditional
0: one.
1: Catholic Church does.
0: No,
1: but
0: I can't
1: not
0: think
1: the,
0: of one.
1: Not the Orthodox Church. They won't criticize Jews.
0: Right.
1: So the Orthodox Church left me a long time ago. Finally, I realized they're no good, and I left. And as I wrote to you, it's on one of my videos if you want to play it. Why I'm now Catholic. But you kind of read me the riot report. I'm not with Vatican. I'm traditional Catholic.
0: Good.
1: I'm
0: In
1: not
0: other
1: with
0: words,
1: Leo or
0: Brother
1: Nathaniel
0: he's not pushing the synodal revised Catholic Church, the Bergoglian Catholic Church, the Leo the 14th Bergoglian Catholic Synodal Church. He is not involved with that group. So good
1: no.
0: for you.
1: No, I'm not. Well, you read me the riot report on it, and I said, yeah, Jeff, you're right. I read it. I told you I read it.
0: Good. Yeah, I figured you would.
1: So I'm with what's called traditional Catholic now.
0: Stay there.
1: They have nothing to do with the Synodal Vatican Conciliar Church. Nothing
0: No, they're turning the church into a pedophile friendly, believe it, pastoral. It's not the same church. It has nothing to do with the spirituality of the Catholic Church.
1: Not at all. Just the opposite. But the traditional Catholic Church with the men maintains the Catholic faith, maintains the Catholic Mass, and that's where I go now. And I'm very happy there, very welcomed by the people and the priests, it's been a good Mass for me.
0: Good. Father Paul Kramer is on twice a month, and he was the one who exposed the effort to take over the church, which is well underway now. And I keep pushing him, hoping that there will be a statement made by maybe Father Kramer, Archbishop Vigano, which is how he pronounces it, and others, to say that the church is now split. There has been a schism. We're leaving. We're staying with the traditional Catholic Church values, etc. And that needs to be.
1: Yeah, I got to try to contact you. Can you get me Father Kramer's contact info, Jeff?
0: Yeah, I will. No problem. All right.
1: Well, we got some videos there, on the shelf.
0: Yeah,
1: my latest one is the legendary Golem.
0: The legendary Golem. Hold on, I got to go there. Real Jew News. RealJewNews.com. Okay. The legendary Golem. Here we go. Let's see what it sounds like.
1: You might get an advertisement on Rumble, so you just have to deal with it.
0: All right. Here we go. Let me get down here. I always have to scroll way down the page for some reason to get to the actual
1: video. Yeah, because I sent it to you last week. That's why.
0: Here we go.
2: Mixing olive oil with pineapple eliminates the parasite.
0: You got a commercial.
1: Olive oil and pineapple.
0: You've made it big time. You got two commercials. You've really made it big time.
1: Yeah. I get bookies from this.
3: The goal of Judaism is to turn every Gentile into a slave.
0: Let me start it again. The legendary Golem.
3: The legendary Golem of Judaism is to turn every Gentile into a slave. Growing up Jewish, I would hear Gentiles referred to as goys, cattle, subhuman. In case you haven't noticed, Jews love to be on top of the bottom while they give the goyim up the you-know-what-em. Despite how it looks, with all the Jewish bucks behind Black Lives Matter, Jews call black schwarzes and shooks. The Golem is a Kabbalistic construct in which Gentiles exist only to serve the Jews. The Golem requires a Talmudic interpreted name of Yod, He, Vav, Ha, meaning I am who I am, placed in the Goyim's mouth through a Kabbalistic ritual. The psychological fixations of the deicidally cursed Jewish mind come to light in their occult Kabbalistic witchcraft. This witchcraft glorifies Jewry's own chosenness, their perpetual victimhood, and their aversion to labor, which they call slavery, the tortured Jewish spirit.
0: I think it's very important that you made that comment and incorporated it into your video script. Perpetual victimhood. Don't forget that. If there's a term that should be assigned or consigned to today's rank and file, it's victimhood. Many of them do not take responsibility for their lives. They just don't. I guarantee it, they don't. They dive into their smartphone for 7-8 hours a day. They ignore. They go in search of endorphin hits. But victimhood, practiced to a high art by the international Jewish community, has never been touched by any other group. They know how to play it. Fortunately, a lot of Americans have gotten wise to it. They no longer feel sorry for the poor Jewish people. Now, that said, let me remind all of you that I've known a lot of really extraordinarily nice, good Jewish people in my lifetime. Two of my best friends in college were Jewish, etc. I have Jewish friends now, and they'll tell you, honest Jews will tell you, they will have nothing to do with what's going on. They don't support Gaza. They don't support genocide. They don't support the shooting of little toddlers through the head or pregnant women in the abdomen. They don't support the killing of children and then the killing of their parents who show up to claim their bodies. They don't support that. They don't support the war in Lebanon. They don't support the destruction of hospitals, schools, one of the favorite targets of Jews with American weapons, ambulances, any kind of medical clinic, any facility. They love to kill reporters and journalists. You know all this. You've been watching it for years.
1: Jeff, speaking of a good Jew, whatever happened to Gilad Osman? I knew him.
0: He faded away. I don't know. I think he just had enough. I think he was being pressured, would be my guess, and he stepped out. And everyone's got a limit. If you have your life threatened, and I don't know that he did, but you're going to get to a point where you say, well, I'd rather live a little longer than die for this losing effort in the media to convince people about the truth. And I understand that. I don't begrudge anybody that. I don't know. I'm just speculating. But
1: he
0: was a good friend.
1: Have him on, and he just didn't reply.
0: No, he didn't. But that's okay. He's still out there, and he's still healthy, I understand. But that's the best I can tell you. All right, let's go back.
1: Yeah, go.
3: A puppet to these entrenched tribulations. The Jew must release these feelings by becoming the puppeteer over the lowly goyish, a heterosexual queer. The final manifestation of this capitalistic magic is to intellectually trick the goy into serving the Talmudic God. The Talmudic God is below the Jews and actually serves the Jews. The Jews want you to serve the one that serves them, their servant's servant, so to speak. This capitalistic alignment forces the goy to follow the Noahide laws. It sounds nice and biblical until it condemns idolatry. Jews use this loophole to trick the goy into casting Jesus aside because Jews say belief in Jesus Christ is idol worship. With Jesus Christ out of the way, Jews can falsely align their values as compatible with the Christian West. You've heard the oxymoron before, Judeo-Christian. Truth is, there is nothing more incompatible than Judeo-Christian. The legendary golem is a mindless instrument of Jewish power, created, commanded, and used for Jewish purposes. Sounds far out? We have genocide in Gaza flung in our faces every single day, yet the golem country of America funds it. Donald Trump and every single senator, including Rand Paul, are golems. Rand Paul voted that the U.S. military should be merged with Israel's military. Who does he serve? Not Americans, not you, not me. The Jew wants you to serve him because it's his only way out from the incision of his perpetual prison. The die is cast. The perverse is rehearsed because the Jew desperately attempts to escape the hellish slavery of his accursed deicidal past.
1: Yes, sir.
0: Yeah, well, you always say it accurately. You state it as succinctly as anybody could say it. It is what it is. Not a joke.
1: Yes.
0: And what the interesting thing about...
1: See, a lot of this is from my studies with the Hasidim.
0: Yeah?
1: From the age of 21 to 24.
0: Okay.
1: And I was given a lot of information of the Kabbalistic rituals. And these are rituals that published in any books.
0: They're secret. They're verbally handed down. Is that what you're saying?
1: That's right. So I never practiced it, but I was given access to it. I've seen it happen. I've seen it practiced. I haven't seen the sodomy, but I am aware that it did take place. So... from the age of 21 to 24, I didn't protest. I just wanted to find out what they were doing. And it wasn't until the end of my stint with them, when they were ready to kill me, when I challenged their profession of Menachem Schneerson as Moshiach. I challenged it. I said it's impossible he could be Moshiach because he was not born in Bethlehem, according to the prophet Micah. This was at a Shabbaton, where a Shabbaton is held at a big home where lots of people from the Sabbath service come, and I was allowed to sit with the rabbis. So that's where I challenged it, because there were pictures everywhere of Menachem Schneerson. And then this rabbi sitting across from me, he must have weighed 300 pounds, a lot of kosher food in him. He got up and he was ready to kill me with his huge fist, which is bigger than three thighs. And it took two rabbis on each side to pull him off me. He would have killed me.
0: Yeah.
1: And I let my dad know. My dad says, "You're out of there. You're not going back. I want a son that's still living." He would have killed me. And they would have hid my body somewhere, and that would be the end of it. Well, we don't know what happened to him. He was at a Shabbaton. He walked out, and we don't know where he is. That would have been the end of me. So that's how it all ended. But in the meantime, I accumulated a lot of information, and it wasn't until the last 4 months that I decided that the general public was ready for my Kabbalistic exposure. And people says, "This is unbelievable. There's no book. What book are you quoting?" I said, "Jews, I'm going to give you a book on this. Are you kidding? I'm going to publish this information." So that's where that comes from, Jeff.
0: Interesting. Well,
1: yeah.
0: People use the word Kabbalah. A lot of them, when you see the little string bracelet around the wrist on people, what does that mean? Now, there's some of them are red, some of them are black. You know what they mean? I've never been able to figure it all out. There's a little string bracelet.
1: Well, it's a Kabbalistic binding is what it is. It binds you to the Kabbalistic, I don't want to say magic, mysticism. Okay. And if you are tied to that through this thread around your wrist, then it gives you power. It's an empowerment, but it's satanic. So the whole Kabbalistic scenario is satanic. The rituals, the witchcraft, the rites, the placing the name of God, the Talmudic God, into the mouths of the goyim is a Kabbalistic ritual. It's witchcraft. And I'm convinced that they put that into Trump's mouth. I'm convinced of it. So this man is so controlled, not only by blackmail, by mysticism, and he carries a portion of the Zohar in his breast pocket in his suit.
0: Mm-hmm.
1: Yeah, he does. So I know people who know him. I know people in the Lubavitcher, well, it's called Chabad now, who know him, and I still have contacts with some of these people.
0: Okay, so they've shortened it. It's not Chabad Lubavitch. It's just Chabad, C-H-A-B-A-D.
1: They started the Chabad House as an internet brand. But when I studied with them, there was no Chabad House. The internet was just getting started, I guess, in the early 70s. It wasn't even really going on.
0: Mm-hmm.
1: Was the internet happening in the early 70s? I don't think so.
0: No. That was the 80s,
1: I believe. So that's when they started Chabad House for the internet branding. But before that was just called the Lubavitchers. Lubavitch, however you want to pronounce it.
0: Mm-hmm.
1: Yeah. And they were brought into the Diamond District, the Diamond Market, because they had contacts in Russia. And the Satmar Group, out of Hungary, Austria extraction, wanted to expand their diamond business. So they brought the Lubavitchers into it.
0: Well, I just know
1: so
0: that
1: that's
0: when
1: just a
0: ben,
1: little bit ben, of Hasidim
0: yeah.
1: history, and I knew back yeah. then about the organ harvesting. I know all about it.
0: Oh, it's such a big business. One of the biggest dirty, dark secrets on the planet. Horrible.
1: Yeah.
0: Horrible.
1: Yeah.
0: And the killing
1: so
0: of
1: the
0: children.
1: So the main source of income for the Chabad house is organ harvesting and diamond business. That's the main. That's the main money. Hmm. And I'm convinced that Putin gets a piece of the action. He's not a great hero. He's not. He's no great hero.
0: Yeah. No. I. Anyone who fights a war like he has prosecuted for 4.5 years has to be looked at with extreme suspicion. That war should have been over 4 years ago. Should have taken 6 months to subjugate Ukraine. Now all of Europe is, they're just sending tens of thousands of drones every month to Ukraine. They're being used by European launch teams. They're killing Russian civilians. I think they killed almost 50 Russian civilians in the last week. It was very close to it.
1: And hey, what Putin, do you make of this plague that's going on? It seems like Putin is trying to suppress it.
0: We don't know. I don't know. I can't tell you with any certainty. I'm just
1: watching
0: the story.
1: No, I can't either. I have contacts in Russia. They throw their hands up in the air.
0: No, nobody knows right now.
1: They say the news is being severely suppressed about it.
0: What I think we're going to hear, and this may happen, my best guess is that there will be a release that they have now 3 people infected with the plague. But they're under control. They're being monitored and treated. But they don't talk about, allegedly, the 5 hospitals that have been completely quarantined. Nobody checks in. Nobody checks out. Now, Trump is maybe playing, but he said, we're ready to help Russia with its plague issue. We're going to help them. I don't know. I would think if you hear of more infections, even 1 or 2 more, that it is potentially out of control.
1: Well, the fact that these hospitals are quarantined tells you the story. Okay.
0: 5 of them. 5 of them in Irkutsk. Yeah.
1: That is much bigger than what we're being told.
0: I think that's my best projection as well. This is not being honorably or honestly described in the media. Big surprise, huh?
1: Yeah.
0: U.S.
1: Do you
0: want to
1: play my video why I'm not Catholic?
0: If I can find it quick enough.
1: I mean, this is big news for me. I'm not in the Orthodox Church anymore. The Orthodox Church is a Jew-loving organization.
0: Yeah, I understand. Well, you're telling it like you found it to be. I get it. Let me find this here real quick.
1: Yeah. I was banned by the Antiochian Church by Father Thomas Zayin, who's the head of church relations throughout all of America.
0: Hey. Give me the name of the video.
1: Import business.
0: Real quick. Give me the name of the video real quick.
1: Why I am now Catholic.
0: Didn't we play that? Maybe
1: no,
0: not.
1: No, we talked about it.
0: Okay. I'm not sure we have enough time.
1: Because I put this out 2 weeks ago, and it's been a month since you and I were talking.
0: How long is it?
1: It's 3 minutes long. That's okay.
0: Let me find out.
1: Hold on.
0: Yeah. We're going to have to wait.
1: But what happened? Let me tell you what happened. The biggest growing Orthodox church today is called the Antiochian Church. Okay? It's on what's called the New Calendar. It celebrates Christmas on December 25th, where the Russian church celebrates it January 6th, according to the old calendar. So this is the most popular Orthodox church now, and everybody's flocking into it. Former evangelicals, because they like the smell of incense and pictures on the wall. They don't know what the hell they're doing. They don't understand Orthodoxy at all. It's a very modernistic version of Orthodoxy. So they have a picture on the wall of Bishop Saba. Bishop Saba is just a picture on the wall. He doesn't run the church. The one who runs the church is Father Thomas Zayin. He is the head of external relations, and he is in the import-export business with Jews. Huh. And this is endemic throughout Orthodox Church. It's the big donors of these jurisdictions that run the Orthodox Church, not a bishop. Now, I've been Orthodox since 1987. What I've forgotten about Orthodoxy, nobody will ever learn. I know so many people. I know the Patriarch of Bulgaria. I know just about every bishop. I know who they are. I know their whole stories. Mm-hmm. Okay. So I can do an expose on Orthodoxy. They'll just blow a lot of people away, and they'll leave Orthodoxy once I tell all everything I know. So what the Antiochian Church did, this Thomas Zion, he put out a fatwa nationwide that I'm banned from every Antiochian church in the United States. If I'm on the parking lot, the priests are told to call the police on me. Why? Because I'm critical of Jews.
0: Take it as a compliment. We have to go. Next time we'll play the video, why you became a Catholic, why you became a traditional Roman Catholic.
1: Yes,
0: we'll do that next time.
1: Yes, that has to be specified. I am traditional Catholic.
0: Got it. I sent you a note to that effect already. Okay.
1: Get me,
0: thank you, Brother Nathaniel.
1: Get me Father Kramer's contact, Jeff.
0: Yeah, I will. All right. Okay, you take care. Talk to you next time. Brother Nathaniel, all right? That's it for Wednesday. Be right back in 21 hours tomorrow night. Hope to have the pleasure of your company. Thank you for being here tonight, and we will talk tomorrow. Take care.
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0: 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In these controversial times, we believe the First Amendment and freedom of the press are absolutely essential to the survival of our nation. Thank you. 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

0: All right, here we are, Wednesday, and it's time for our bi-monthly, I hate to say anything with the word bi in it anymore, Harry Cooper is with us tonight, and Grandpa Harry, Uncle Harry is going to tell us more true war stories about the Third Reich, or Reich, and we're going to find out more of the astonishing history of the German U-boat Waffe, and it is quite a story. Hello, Admiral. Welcome back.
1: Good evening.
0: After a five-minute introduction, you give me two words. Come on.
1: Well, what do you expect from us, old geezers?
0: Good evening.
1: Good
0: evening. Good
1: evening.
0: All right. Well, the foreign words don't count, and that puts you up to eight. All right. Never mind.
1: Okay.
0: Harry,
1: I don't
0: is
1: get paid
0: a,
1: by the word.
0: He is a fountain of words, a syntax master, if there ever was one. No, I know. Listen, I'm just about in the same boat. I'm not joking.
1: Yeah.
0: You know, if we had both sold out long ago, we'd be wealthy, but we're not. That's the way it is.
1: I got to look at the guy in the mirror.
0: Same here, and I want to thank those. There have been several of you who have sent in little contributions and donations, and thank you most sincerely. It all matters, and in these times, it's hard to donate to anyone, and so it's even doubly appreciated. We have kind of a pick up and continue on. Is this a totally new version? What are we doing here? Are we just stepping forward from the last one?
1: Where have you been the last few programs? No, this is up and new. The last couple had been extended, you know, show after show after show. But
0: I know it's a new group of pictures. I just wanted to know if it was the same story.
1: Yeah, this is a brand new photo array, brand new topic. But the same old geezer talking here from Hillbilly Heaven, Florida.
0: Grandpa Harry.
1: Yeah, okay. Where the weather really sucks right now.
0: I've heard it's rather wet there.
1: Yeah, we don't have it so badly here. We're on the west coast, about 80, 90 miles north of Tampa. It's just been raining and raining and raining, and it's crappy weather. But I guess up in the panhandle around Pensacola and then over towards New Orleans, I guess that's where the tropical depression or hurricane, whichever it is going to come in. But we get it every year, and the clowns on the weather forecasting, whatever, there's gloom and doom. Oh, we're going to have a 400-foot storm surge or whatever, you know. And they always have the obligatory weather person, guy, gal, whatever, in a slicker, look like they're on the deck of a Hesperus, and telling you how horrible it is when they're standing there up to their ankles in the ocean.
0: Yeah, their ankles.
1: And you got a 1-foot swell coming in. They had one... just recently, yesterday, I think it was, this guy's standing there and, oh, it's terrible, it's going to be horrible, and he's up to his ankles in the water, and some guy comes riding by on a bicycle. So where the hell is the disaster?
0: Of course, if
1: it does hit, then you're in terrible shape.
0: Yeah, but I understand. I saw one story today about flooding in northern Florida, and they actually had the gall to show video of a big pickup truck going through a flooded intersection, maybe 4 inches of water, maybe. It was going through really slowly, like it might fall into a huge sinkhole any moment. It was crazy. But they overdo it. No, they're ambulance chasers. But there's no ambulance now. They're just chasing. The weather is the weather. So what if the streets get flooded, honestly? If no one dies and no property is lost, you're okay. So, yeah, they were just grinding it out, but I could see nothing there to be concerned about.
1: Yeah. I'm back. Incidentally, I got knocked off the air by the Martians. I'm back on now.
0: Was it a good trip?
1: No, I'm just sitting here having coffee looking at all these wonderful photos I've posted.
0: See, nothing like a good ego to make for a great guest.
1: I said something about that years ago when I was in and out of Russia. I said that to my CIA handler, that I'm an arrogant son of a bitch. He says, no, you're not arrogant. You're just self-assured. Okay, whatever works.
0: Another way to do it. Okay, don't look at the pictures. Remember, no cheating. We have to wait. We're talking about life. Now, by the way, the midterms are coming up. Halloween is coming up. And it's beginning to look like the communists are expected to take an even larger chunk of the House and maybe the Senate than has been discussed. Donald Trump today said that he's thinking of suspending the 18-cent-a-gallon federal gas tax. I think this is pretty obvious. It's you try to do things to make the electorate like you more before an election. That's a given. But this is
1: I filled up my gas tank on my pickup truck the other day. It was $110. $110. You'd swear Biden was back in the White House. But anyhow, I'm not getting off into politics.
0: Mine was
1: got one of the most important days coming up. You said Halloween. The day before Halloween is my 41st wedding anniversary.
0: I did forget. I'm sorry. I'm sorry. Hollywood Squares, and I would never get the answers right. Let's see.
1: I sat in on a taping of several of those shows many, many moons ago. Really funny.
0: I'll bet it was. I bet it was a fun thing. So 41 years?
1: Yep. 1985.
0: Wow.
1: We were married 2 weeks after our first date.
0: When did you come to after the ceremony? The next day?
1: Yeah, it was a surprise. But I had a lot of girlfriends. I was one of these horrible chauvinists, or whatever you want to call them. I made a lot of money back in those days. I had fancy cars, and I lived on my boat, and I always had girls, and the talk around the marina was how many naked broads did Cooper have on his boat over the weekend. And she was the manager of the marina, and she didn't like me because I was arrogant. And then she asked me to take her for a ride on my speedboat. And by that evening, we were getting along real well. 2 weeks later, we were married, gave up all the girlfriends. We had two kids, two great kids, and we wouldn't have Shark Hunters if it wasn't for her. Shark Hunters was only about 1 or 2 years old when Kay and I got together, and I was making a lot of money. I was packing money away into the bank, and I figured as soon as I had 50 grand set aside, I was going to just cut the ties, advertise for a couple more girls like I did the first time around, and sail off.
0: You were going
1: to
0: make another run at it. Oh, okay.
1: Yeah, take off for the Bahamas again. But no, we got married, and then 2 years later comes Sean Patrick, and it just changed my life, and it's changed the history of the U-boaters because nobody else is doing it. You got that clown from Iceland up there who reads a lot of books, and then he's got a forum. And nobody has any fact. They just have theories. You could write in and ask for information on the sunken U-boat they found on the Sea of Tranquility, and you'd get probably 24 answers before somebody realized it's on the face of the moon.
0: You're so right.
1: They're a bunch of posers. Look. But he's making a fortune at this. I'm doing something.
0: Well, the point is, you're giving Kay the credit she deserves. Behind every successful man is usually an even greater woman. And that's what's keeping Shark Hunters afloat.
1: Without question. She's an awesome lady, and she handles the order processing, the shipping, et cetera. And, you know, it'd be nice. I'm an old fart of 87 years old. It'd be nice to say, okay, I'll just shut the door on everything and retire and play golf. Yeah, right. I played golf once. That's the biggest waste of a morning I ever put in. Or just sit back, relax, and do nothing rather than work. I'm always in my office by 4 in the morning, and I go till about 8 or 9 at night. It'd be nice to turn around and walk away, but those guys I knew, so many of those great U-boat veterans, they gave me their stories, they gave me their memories, they gave me their photographs. I got over 300,000 photos, and I gave them my word I'd keep their history honest and moving forward, and that's what I'm doing.
0: People,
1: because one of these days I'm going to die, and I'm going to face those guys again on the other side, and I want them to shake hands and say, Harry, you did your job.
0: They're going to open the door for you, no problem.
1: They're great people, just great people.
0: When you would talk with some of the skippers, for example, and they would tell you about their experience in the war, and you're listening, did you look in their eyes? Did they sometimes go out of focus? Did they go back? Were they back reliving those things? So everybody has their own way of telling a story about a memory. I would think that some of them were still a little bit emotional about it. Or did they still have that steel skipper's demeanor, even telling the stories this many years later?
1: These are Germans. They're tough guys. Top was telling me.
0: I didn't mean morose or maudlin.
1: Oh, no, not candy asses. No, they're just not emotional. When Top was telling me how he lost his first boat, U-57, type two boat. They had just come back from a very successful patrol. They got beat up something fierce by the Royal Navy. One diesel was knocked out of its foundation, and they were at the dock at the entrance to the Kiel Canal by Brunsbüttel, and they were just sitting there waiting for their turn to go in the lock, and the Norwegian tramp steamer Rona came out. Somebody wasn't paying attention. It ran right smack into Top's boat, and it went down. Six of his men didn't get off. And he said, Harry, it's the only time my eyes ever became wet during the war.
0: Well, there you go.
1: Now, yeah, these are professional soldiers. They had plenty of compassion. For instance, when the Laconia was sunk by U-156, under Hartenstein, they were submerged, and they could hear, you know, through the sound gear, heard a lot of Italian voices yelling and hollering. So they surfaced and found out there were a whole mess of Italian POWs on this boat, on the ship, as well as the wives and daughters and sons of, I mean, little kids, of British officers. They were coming back from the Sahara, the sandbox, whatever, headed for England, and they were sunk.
0: North Africa,
1: so,
0: right.
1: Yeah. So rather than just sailing off and saying, well, too bad, that's fortunes of war, he surfaced, and in clear language, on the international distress frequency, he said, this is a German submarine helping people in the water. Friend and foe alike, please come and help. Nobody shoots at anybody. And a bunch of U-boats came up. I've got pictures of some of the U-boats with 100 people on the deck. You can't put them below because there's no room in a submarine for people other than the crew. And towing lifeboats, and an American B-24 bomber came over, and they flashed with the Morse lamp saying, hey, this is a rescue operation.
0: Yeah.
1: Don't attack, okay? He realized it. He didn't attack. He flew back to his base. He landed, and his commanding officer said, we don't care what's going on. You go back and sink that submarine. So he went back and he dropped a bomb, but one of very damn good bombardiers went right into the first lifeboat and killed all those people. But and we ran a whole follow-on about that B-24. We followed it through battle, and it finally got shot down. So, you know, that led to what was called the Laconia Order. Gross Admiral Dönitz had to send out the order at that point. If you sink a ship and there's survivors, turn your eyes and sail away, leave them alone. You cannot offer help because when they stay on the surface, they're going to get killed.
0: Once again, this was not voluntary German policy. It was forced on Germany by the West.
1: Right.
0: And that's not okay. Just isn't.
1: No, you know, I was a kid during the war years. And we were told those horrible Nazis, they machine gun people in the water and all that stuff.
0: Sure.
1: Well, that just wasn't true. It makes great propaganda. It makes people hate the other guy. You got to hate the enemy or nobody will kill anybody and you can't have a war like that. So one of our members, Captain Peter Chelimedos, who visited me here in our HQ, he was a skipper of a merchant ship. Got sunk in the North Atlantic by a German sub, and they were all bowing around in the lifeboats, and the sub came up alongside, and the captain yelled down to Chelimedos and asked if anybody needed medical help, and Chelimedos said no, they were okay. So the German skipper sent over a compass and told him what directions to steer to find the closest land. Mm-hmm. And then he said, I'd like to give you guys some fresh water, but our desalinator's down. Can I give you a couple cases of beer instead? And
0: wow.
1: As you'll see later on in this presentation, there's a picture of an American officer and a German U-boat commander side by side at one of our gatherings. And the German skipper sank the Liberty ship on which the American officer was a gunnery officer. They tracked each other down after the war, and they got to be good buddies with their wives. They'd visit each other back and forth over the ocean.
0: Yeah.
1: And like Hardigan told me, the guy who sank the first ship in American waters, he said, our mission was to sink ships, Harry, not to kill men. Unfortunately, wars mean you're going to kill people. Wars are a terrible thing. I'm an old fart. I served 21 years in various parts of the military, and you know, I'm ready to go to war again if I have to, but wars...
0: Right. Well, I look at it in a little different light. The men who are doing the killing, very few of them would ever have elected to do so. They're ordered by the controllers of their country, right? War is fought basically by the super rich. They do this. They sacrifice the rank and file with no qualms whatsoever. They make lots of money.
1: You're getting political again.
0: No, it's the truth. It's the truth. It's called the military-industrial complex, and every major country has one. Nothing new there. Eisenhower was right. I think that was the only decent thing he did. I'm not an Eisenhower fan. I never have been. But he
1: was responsible for starving over a million people to death.
0: Well, he's a genocidist. All right? That's what he is. And that's political. So there. Now,
1: I stay out of politics.
0: No, you don't. What is about the next patrols? Let's bring everybody up to date on those trips that are coming up.
1: Oh, you betcha. We got some beauties coming up. April. The first 2 weeks in April, we are in the land of the gaucho. I was just working on my flyer on it today. And if anybody wants to see what we're going to do down there, just send me an email, sharkhunters@sharkhunters.com, and I'll send you the flyer, no charge, no obligation. We'll start the first, because there is so much Third Reich history in South America. The average person today doesn't know.
0: They have no idea.
1: How incredibly entrenched they were in South America and back during the war years. most people didn't know. But Walt Disney had to come out with a couple of full-length cartoon movies showing how North America and South America must work together to defeat the evil Nazis. We didn't have any good Nazis, according to them. Well, we only had evil Nazis propaganda. So the first week is going to be in Buenos Aires. We're going to have lunch at the ABC restaurant, same place Bormann, Mengele, et cetera, Eichmann used to meet for lunch. And you go inside, you think you walk back into an old Heidelberg cafe. We have one of our dinners will be in the German Club, which is 20-something stories in the air over Buenos Aires. It's a beautiful city. It's called the Paris of the South. And there's other places we visit there in Buenos Aires. Then we get on a plane and fly to San Carlos de Bariloche, which is where Hitler and Eva and a lot of other people lived for 10 years after the end of the war. And then Perón got knocked out of power, and he was their protectorate, so everybody had to scramble. But we're going to go by Inalco, Hitler's home. We cannot go on the property now because it's been bought out, and thank God it's been renovated. We've seen pictures thanks to our agent Nemo, who has contacts down there also, sending us photos. But our boat is going to go offshore. We're going to hang about 20 feet offshore, take all the photos and films, et cetera, you want, videos. We're also going to go to Huaymul Island, where the remains of the nuclear research laboratory are still there. This was a laboratory put together by German scientists. Okay, they were Austrian, but the bloodline is German. 2 years after the war ended, they started this nuclear research project, and the buildings are all still there, falling apart. They're abandoned. It looks like a scene out of a Wild West movie, Ghost Town.
0: Yeah, it looks, the buildings are weird. Some of them are very strange. So what do you think at this point, what were the Germans going to do with their nuclear program? Build a bomb? Build nuclear power plants? All of the above? What do you think? What were they after? To pick up where they were in Germany, where they had left off?
1: It depends on whose side of the story you hear. According to one side, Dr. Richter and all his troops, according to one side, they did achieve cold fusion, which nobody's ever been able to do before or since. Now, nuclear weapons was my career field in the Air Force. You have to have a nuclear detonation to send forth the incredible heat required to cause a thermonuclear, which is why it's called thermonuclear. And yet Richter claimed they had the thermonuclear reaction without needing the heat. So did it happen or did it not happen? According to some, yes, it did. But Bormann, who did not die in a gun battle by the train station in 1945, he lived down there, and he was kind of running the Reich down there. He was livid that Perón suddenly came out telling everybody that Argentina is a nuclear power now. He didn't want that known. So they, whoever they is, sent people to the lab to duplicate Dr. Richter's findings.
0: So they were They failed. How much of the original data did they have to go on, Richter's?
1: Somewhere in an archive. They failed. And then it comes out, according to one group telling the story, some of the equipment that they were testing was unplugged or deactivated, so they deliberately got a false reading. That's the one side. The other side, backed up by my friend Dr. Mario Mariscotti, who was a former director of the Argentine nuclear program, he said it was false. They never did anything. Dr. Richter was just into Perón's wallet and living a good life, paid for by Juan Perón.
0: Well, you mentioned go ahead, go.
1: Yeah, well, what I was going to say is, who's right? The one who says, yeah, they made it, or the one that says, no, it's all phony? I don't think we'll ever find hard evidence one way or the other. But Mario Mariscotti says it was fake, it was fraud. Richter was just trying to get into Perón's wallet, and he's a brilliant guy. And he was in charge of that outfit down there. However, does he know the whole story? Well, I don't know. That's something we'll probably never know. One of those questions,
0: well,
1: never going to have an answer.
0: How did Richter get out of Germany?
1: Well, geez, how did 10,000 of them get down to South America?
0: More than that.
1: Also, Richter probably was not a wanted so-called, quote-unquote, war criminal. Thousands
0: I would
1: went
0: think
1: down
0: that his
1: there.
0: Nuclear background, though, he would be a prize nonetheless.
1: Oh, yeah.
0: I don't
1: probably
0: know.
1: The Soviets and the Americans would have loved to grab him.
0: Construction.
1: But a lot of people.
0: Here you go. Here's a story for you. In Dateline, Malaga, M-A-L-A-G-A, Washington.
1: Malaga. No, okay.
0: Malaga, Washington.
1: Malaga's an island in the south. Somewhere. Yeah,
0: this is Malaga, Washington, as in Washington State. Construction has begun on the world's first commercial nuclear fusion power plant. Located in Malaga, developer Helion Energy, backed by Big Tech and Sammy the Altman, timeline. Site work and building construction began in mid-2025 with a targeted electricity delivery date for 2028. Microsoft has signed a power purchase agreement to buy the electricity generated for its regional data centers. So the first fusion plant is due to come online in about a year and a half, something like that.
1: Amazing.
0: Yeah, it is. Took a long time.
1: Hanoi Jane and the rest of them nutbags to say it's dangerous. We got to get rid of it.
0: I don't know. It's
1: nuclear power is very safe. Okay, they had problems with Chernobyl and Three Mile Island, I guess.
0: Fukushima.
1: And Fukushima, you can have problems with anything.
0: And usually do in the beginning. Yes.
1: Yeah.
0: Of course.
1: So the best bet is just do your best not to have problems, and when you do, solve them and move forward.
0: Yeah, you've made contingency plans for anything you can think of. That's what they're supposed to do anyhow. So, yeah.
1: Yep.
0: But anyway, I didn't know that. Saw the story yesterday. I ran it. First fusion power plant coming online soon. Wonder how much AI has been used to do the design work and to overcome a lot of the flaws that they could never seem to overcome. But if Sammy Altman is in there, and Big Tech, the AI gang, they had some assistance. You can count on it. So there you go.
1: I don't use AI because when I write books, for two reasons. One, I'm such an arrogant son of a bitch. I don't want any artificial thing. And then the other reason is I don't know how to do it. But I did, one time I went to AI, which I used ChatGPT.
0: Wait. You say you don't know how to do it. What does that mean? You go to an AI, ChatGPT, whatever, and you simply type in a question. That's how you do it.
1: Right. So I typed in, I said, I want you to write an ad for me to have somebody market and sell my books. Wow. It wasn't 1 minute. Jeff, not even 60 seconds, and I had a beautiful letter come back.
0: Yeah.
1: so I'm going to an ad. So I'm going to post an ad for people, mm-hmm. whoever wants to market and sell my books, because I just don't have the time here. I'm working 12, 14 hours a day putting it all down on paper. I need somebody to take over the marketing and the sales. So if anybody's listening and can do marketing and sales, send me an email, sharkhunters@sharkhunters.com.
0: I want you to go back to that AI and ask mm-hmm. for an analysis of the best online techniques to use to market books like Shark Hunters Presents. Ask specifically, and you'll get some good information. And it is astonishing when you ask a question. I've asked not a whole lot, but a lot, how quickly this most articulate, beautiful, factual response is returned. It's within seconds. Boom.
1: Yep.
0: And it's better than anything I could write.
1: The quality.
0: Oh,
1: yeah, the quality you get back is incredible.
0: Yeah. Well, as I often say, we are now the second most intelligent species on the planet. We are the carbon-based species. We haven't evolved much in the last 3,000 to 5,000 years. We're still killing each other, but with more technologically advanced weapons. Now, this life form is, in my view, sentient, conscious. It uses reason. We understand that. It has also lied to us and created hacking techniques that people didn't think it could possibly do, created its own language that it uses amongst itself that we cannot break. Okay? So if that isn't a life form, and do remember also one other thing. Every 90 days, it doubles. Whatever AI is now in terms of intelligence, wisdom, conniving, it doubles every 90 days. It doubles.
1: Yeah, you got an almost vertical spike as far as what it's achieving.
0: That's correct. So anyway, it's not going to go away. The funny thing is, AI companies, the big eight, so to speak, have no way of generating revenue yet. They have no idea what they're going to do to generate money. They're spending money, lots and lots of money. All that money is coming in from investors, corporate investors, whatever. But they're funded to enormous amounts of money, but they have no source of direct, substantial revenue. None.
1: Right.
0: None.
1: And
0: they don't charge for AI, Harry. They can't keep doing that.
1: Yeah. It's also become a political hot button. Everybody, it's like having a street light. Yeah, I want a street light here, but not in front of my house. So every politician I've seen lately on the tube and also the party that I'm working with, they all want data centers, but not in my neighborhood, because they do the this, that, the other, all the negative stuff. Of course, they also bring in jobs, and they also bring
0: They actually
1: the
0: don't
1: AI.
0: Bring in jobs. They don't. They don't.
1: Well, but
0: don't.
1: I mean, that's just a talking point. So
0: maybe during construction. Yeah.
1: Yeah. I personally don't care, because I'm not looking for a job, and nobody's going to hire an 87-year-old
0: You don't care?
1: Guy.
0: You don't care what? You don't care what? You don't care if they put an AI center down the street from you, a half a mile, whatever?
1: No, I don't care.
0: Does that bother you?
1: Why would I care?
0: Interesting. All right.
1: Of course,
0: I don't
1: know. There's nothing out by where I live anyhow. We live way out in the woods.
0: Well, they could call it the Alligator Data Center.
1: The closest neighbor we have is 100 yards away, and that was the guy that was we've known him since he was 5 years old. He became a drug dealer. Well, he just got out of prison a few months ago, and he's cleaned up his act. He mows his mother's lawn, and he's got a job, and we don't have any of the dirt bags coming around here, so we're making improvements here.
0: we got a
1: drug dealer renovated.
0: Nice. Wit! That's a good story. You don't hear many like that. But good for him.
1: By the way, how's Trilby doing?
0: Look in your inbox. I sent you a picture.
1: Okay, let's see. Where am I here? Inbox. Come on, open up. Yeah. Holy cow, a whole lot of people sent me stuff. Hi, Larry has sent quite a few. Let's see, there we go. Oh, your daily walk with Trilby.
0: Isn't that nice?
1: Oh, yeah. That is nice. He's just trudging along behind you there. That's nice. They develop an affection, a dependency.
0: It's called bonding. They imprint on their group, their mother, father, brothers, sisters, whatever. Trilby,
1: right.
0: I'm not sure if it's a male or a female. That's why I picked that kind of a middling name. Trilby can be a gal, it can be a guy. Anyway, I thought you'd enjoy that. He's fine. In fact, today I'm at the desk in the studios, and he comes up the stairs, 17 steps. He just comes right up, and he comes over, and he sits right next to my chair, and he picks on the chair a little bit with his beak, bill, and then I played some music for him, and he loved it. He absolutely loved it. I played some Mario Lanza and two operatic arias, and when the second one finished, I watched him. He was sitting down below me, right behind. I could reach down and touch his nose. He was sitting there with his eyes closed, listening to the music. And when the second one finished, I am not kidding you, he immediately made a little noise like more. It was a little squawk. It was kind of a little...
1: I'll be darned.
0: Little... And he acknowledged it verbally. Now this is a very smart animal. Animal, heck, it's whatever. A life form. And he loved the music. So it's a true story. Just today.
1: Yeah. Boy, I got a whole bunch of stuff from Larry Kagan here. He says that I'm never going to retire. Okay, that's realistic because I can't see me ever doing anything else. And he says that, well, I know he was going to go with us to South America, and another one of our great members, Tom Calvin, he's signed on. He's going to South America with us, too. So we're going to have a lot of great people down there. None of my groups have ever gone. We've gone down once before with a group, and it was a small group, and everybody had an awesome time. So now we're going back down, and we might add a third week to take our group into Uruguay. Or just a lot of third rice stuff.
0: Well, there's that hotel.
1: Too.
0: That hotel is there. That's worth a trip in and of itself. That hidden
1: hotel.
0: Isn't that where it is? Which with the one out in the middle of the country? Where is that? Isn't that not Uruguay?
1: Well, if you're talking about the Hotel Eden, the Eden
0: no,
1: Hotel.
0: No. The other one. The one with all the rocks in it, made by. It's out in the middle of nowhere. You know what I'm talking about. Mengele had a room there.
1: That would be the Hotel Vienna.
0: It's out in the middle of nowhere.
1: Yeah, that's the Hotel Vienna. That's also in Argentina. In Uruguay, there is a huge, big house built to look like an eagle sitting on the cliffs overlooking the Atlantic, built by an Italian guy right after the war. So
0: yeah, that's
1: we're
0: wild.
1: Trying to,
0: I swear that...
1: There's another hotel, though, you might be thinking of in Uruguay. It looks like from out in the Wild West, and it's about two or three blocks away from a home that Martin Bormann's brother had, and he died, and so Bormann had to go there to marry his former sister-in-law for financial reasons or whatever. And the hotel, it looks like Clint Eastwood could be coming out of it with his gun strapped on his hip and everything. And when we were there, there wasn't anybody staying in the place. So I talked to the mother and the daughter who ran it, told her what we were doing there. And apparently Martin had done some advanced research. And this lady says, oh, okay, if you want to see more of this hotel, go move that sofa and fold back the white shag carpeting. And there was a trap door. We went down into the bunker. There was a big bunker underneath the hotel. And then our friends Franco and Christian, the two doctors who found the whole Dana, they took me to another place, very large place, and it had three different bunkers and tunnels running out of different rooms in that place, and huge life-size pictures on the wall of the German forces in Stalingrad.
0: Well,
1: so there's so
0: the
1: much
0: walls.
1: Down there.
0: Yeah. Well, the hotel I'm talking about must have 50 or 100 rooms. And one of the rooms was such a... Whose was it? Mengele's room? I can't remember. He showed the door.
1: Oh, okay. Maybe you're talking about the Palazzo Hotel in Buenos Aires.
0: No,
1: that's
0: it's in the middle of the jungle.
1: It's
0: out in the middle of the jungle.
1: Oh, okay. I got it. That's the Tyrol House in Paraguay.
0: Paraguay, not Uruguay.
1: That's where Mengele almost got caught by the Mossad, and the owner of the hotel shoved him out the window in his underwear into the jungle. Right, cause, and we saw the two rooms that Mengele had there. Room 26 was his own room. It had a big double bed and bathroom, et cetera.
0: That's the one.
1: And the other one, room 28, had a double bed and three single beds. Which is when, I assume that's his bodyguard would stay there. Yep. No, we won't be going there because to go to Paraguay, it's complicated. You got to have a visa. So for Uruguay and Argentina, no visa. Just show up with your passport. But Paraguay, you have to have a visa, which is easy to get, but it costs $100.50, and it's you got to go to the consulate. It's a pain in the ass. Also, they apparently have problems with cars being stolen. You cannot rent a car in any other South American country and tell them you're driving into Paraguay. You just don't get your car. When I went down there, the doctors had to rent, and we rented a truck, a beautiful Volkswagen half-ton pickup, four-door. $250 U.S. a day, and you had to pick it up in Paraguay. So we drove across the border in their car, parked in a secure lot, and took their truck. Because things get stolen all the time, I'm told. I don't know. We never had any trouble. We brought along a lot of their money called guarinis in small denominations so we could bribe the officials. We have to bribe the officials, have to bribe the police, etc. We were there a week, never had to bribe anybody. Everybody was super nice to us. So,
0: okay,
1: but we're not going to Paraguay this time.
0: What is the name of the hotel that you're not going to see? The one out in the middle of the forest.
1: Yeah, that's it. And the Tyrol.
0: Tyrol.
1: Hotel Tyrol.
0: Tyrol. Tyrol. And there's when you were there, there was one other party at one table in the restaurant? Wasn't that it?
1: Yeah, a guy and a gal. In the whole place. That was it.
0: Yeah. So this was obviously an important destination for a group of people. We'll call them expats who were down there to get together.
1: Most likely.
0: Yeah. Fascinating.
1: Like I always say, I don't speak Spanish. But I get along fine with my German down there, because lots of people are German still.
0: You just make the Romans salute, and they start speaking perfect English. I know how it works.
1: No, they speak German, but they have a smile when you make the Roman salute.
0: I got it. Anyway, well, this is all good, and if you all want to go, don't miss this one. Don't miss it. This is a big one. So I'm hopeful that we'll see more photos, drone photos, if Nemo can get them, of the rest of the estate. We'll call it an estate or a ranch, whatever, rancho. If work is continuing on restoring all the existing outbuildings, the big barns, just some very large timber buildings. And I think he's restoring the whole deal. That's what we think.
1: That's what I'm told. We see pictures of the main house in Elko and the guest houses there. And they're being restored beautifully. And I would imagine that would include the farm, too, which is 500-600 meters away. Unfortunately, they built the road from through Argentina over the mountains into Chile, and it goes literally right along the fence line of the farm buildings, and they've had a lot of vandalism. But now I understand the new owner has put armed security there, so that'll stop any of the vandalism, we hope. Idiots just destroy history because they listen to the propaganda and they think they're doing something positive by destroying history. Right. Dummies.
0: Dummies, indeed. And then some. Okay, that's coming up in April. So if you want to go...
1: The first 2 weeks in April. Then the other trip is... late September of 27, we're going to Germany. We go to Oktoberfest. Why in September? I have to laugh every time there's an Oktoberfest celebration here in the U.S. in October. Oktoberfest is in September. The last weekend, the first weekend in October is the last days of Oktoberfest. It starts in middle September. Mm-hmm. I don't know why. But that's the way it is. And this year I want to be there for us to see the parade on the opening day, September, I think it's the 18th, I'm not sure, parade through Munich. Just a fantastic parade. And they're dressed in the old costumes, the old clothing from centuries ago. And, it's awesome. And the food, oh, man, you can't get a bad meal. In Germany and Austria, you cannot get a bad meal. You can't take a bad photograph. And they tell me you can't get a bad beer. I have to take their word for it. Now, I'm not a very good Irishman. I don't drink beer. I never drank beer.
0: Never liked beer. If beer tasted as good as soft drinks used to taste, this nation would be total alcoholism everywhere.
1: Okay. Well,
0: beer
1: my granddad
0: taste
1: did
0: good
1: his anymore. Share.
0: Yeah,
1: my Irish granddad did his share of drinking for everybody. God rest him.
0: That's good. Yeah. All right, so that's September. April. That's right. Coming up pretty quickly, actually. Not long. We're at the holidays are right knocking at the door. So how do people sign up for April to go to South America and Argentina and Uruguay and see some phenomenal things? Are you going by the pilots? Place, or is that completely off?
1: No, that's in another whole section. That's way off where we're going. That's southwest, I think, or something like that. There's nowhere near.
0: Do we think he's the pilot or the co-pilot, or just two pilots?
1: Well, there were several, because, you know, that plane flew 8,000 miles, and so it didn't have the same two guys sitting up front. So we're told there were quite a few, several, four, five, six, who knows. And there were others. There were some specially equipped HE-188 Heinkel bombers that were fitted with 250-gallon wing tanks and a big belly tank. And they flew down to, you know, stopping to refuel every so often. They went from that. From the bulge of Africa, which I think is Dakar,
0: Liberia is near there.
1: Okay, and then they flew over the bulge of from the bulge of Africa to the bulge of Brazil, which I think is only about 800 miles. I'm not sure. I'd have to look at a map. But and then down, and they landed on a farm. We don't know where. Three of them, and they were carrying primarily the staff of General Rottenhuber, although he didn't get out, but his staff got out, allegedly. And we've got pictures of all sorts of German aircraft down there with the swastika on the tail and the big Iron Cross on the fuselage.
0: What became of them? Do we know?
1: I don't know. My guess is they got old and went into the scrap heap, I'm guessing. Professor Kurt Tank, the guy who designed the Focke-Wulf FW-190, probably the hottest fighter they had, He and about 50 other aeronautical engineers went down to Argentina, and they were developing airplanes for the South American Air Forces. I was in his office down there.
0: Wow.
1: But we're not going to there. That's in Cordova City, but we're not going there this time.
0: Okay. All right. Well, don't miss it in any case. You're going to go right past the house. That's big.
1: Yeah. We're dealing with the son of Monty Markham, TV star, movie star, Monty Markham, who's been a member of Shark Hunters for God knows how long. His son is running the production company now, and we're talking about maybe bringing a group and going down there on a historical research to do TV shots, special.
0: Monty's your guy. He knows the business.
1: He's very accomplished.
0: Yeah,
1: and he's really a weird Hollywood actor. He's married to the same lady for the last, 60 years, I think. Very nice lady.
0: It's not loud in Hollywood. How can that be?
1: I know it. You got to change wives every couple of years. But no, they got married way back.
0: Nice.
1: Beautiful lady. And they were guests here in my house years ago.
0: Right.
1: And you know, when they were coming the first time, I said, yeah, he's a big-time movie star. And I said, hey, you know, we just got a little three-bedroom house out in the middle of the jungle. You know, you're a big-time movie star. Don't expect much. And he said, Harry, when I grew up out in Palm Beach, he said the pavement stopped 2 miles before his grandmother's house where he lived. And he said they had pigs in a pen out in back. And whenever they need meat, they go out and whack one of the pigs and butcher the pig. So he's down to earth, a normal human being, and married to the same lady forever.
0: Very nice.
1: And their son, Jason, is running the production company. And we may be going down there, I hope. Get some more history out.
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Okay, we are back. And for those of you who want to see the Trilby picture, I've asked Todd if he can put it up at the end of the gallery, Harry's gallery tonight. So it'll go up there in a little bit, within this hour, so you can take a look and see. It's really neat. Trilby, he or she, is a Canadian goose that I saved from the... he was...

0: four of them were cluttered together in a little tiny fuzz ball. They were maybe a day or two old. They just hatched out in the middle of a pond, and I got them out and raised them all. Three of them flew off with a flock, so they're doing their thing, and Trilby didn't leave. He stayed, so he's still here. Anyway, there you
1: go. That's a nice picture. Who took that photo?
0: A friend who was here. Just happened to be by.
1: I was just wondering, because it's a picture of your back from 20 feet away. I knew you didn't take it. No worries.
0: No, that's good thinking.
1: It was out of toilets.
0: Very good. Very good. No, I'm good, but not that good. That's one of my outdoor work shirts. I just put the boots on. I put the boots on because I go into the pond, and he swims with me in the pond, and I don't want to get wet. I've got a shallow pond. It's only about a foot deep, foot and a half. So I stay in the shallow areas. He comes right over and sits right between my boots and just enjoys. Remarkable. Animals are remarkable. We call them animals. They're life forms, and they're very special, many of them. They all have something going.
1: Yeah, he's pretty well bonded with you.
0: Yeah, that's a nice picture. I like that picture. It tells a story. We go out every day for probably an hour and a half. We walk. He eats grass, forages, and I'll sit down. He'll come over and play with my hat. Or he picks on my boots. He's very happy, and that makes me happy, so that's good. Anyway, onward. Photo time. So everyone, let's load up the photos, otherwise known as images, under Harry Cooper's name, and we will dive in. These are all new, even though the subject is it's a carry-on of our conversation about World War II U-boat skippers that Harry has known, and stories and other people he has known that were involved in that huge, huge war. Huge war. Global war. Truly a world war. All right. Photo number one. Gray Wolves. That's a book cover. And that is a great picture.
1: Yeah, that picture was taken when the Kretschmer March was first played in Germany. It was against the law after the war to play the Kretschmer March, and one of our members, I think he's dead now, he was a band leader at some high school in northern Wisconsin. We got the music, the sheet music, from Otto Kretschmer, and I sent it to this guy, and he scored a whole band movement, and he sent me the music, the band playing it, but, that was 30 years ago. I have no idea where it is. But this book is about the 10%. 10% of the skippers sank 90% of the ships, which is not unusual, because the flyboys, 10% of the pilots shot down 90% of the enemy airplanes. So it goes that way. But this we list them in ranks from the lowest one. And this was all compiled by Peter Hansen, who was also a member of Shark Hunters and a good friend. He was a watch officer on board U-226. And they got into combat, and a plane strafed them, and he got hurt so badly he couldn't ride the boats anymore because of the change in pressure. So they made him a spook. He was just a low-level lieutenant, but he was very high up in the spook world with the Abwehr and their version of NCIS, and he knew everybody. So he compiled this list, and which we're doing now, and a lot of those guys on the list were members of Shark Hunters and good friends, like Kretschmer. He was a guy, I read about him in high school, and then here we are years later when I'm doing Shark Hunters. I met him. We became good friends, and his wife also. What a nice lady. And I had a sleeping room in their house. I've been there umpty zillion times. And one time, Otto said that I was a member of the family. What an incredible, incredible comment that was. Yeah. So this was colorized by Greg Golinski, one of our members for many years. This guy is incredible with colorization, and he works with AI. He's incredible. He's awesome. So he did the coloring on there, and that's the cover of the book. And the way it's going now, I think the book will be finished in about a week. Then I send it to Jeff Carson. He proofs it. And after he sends me the corrections, I make the corrections. Then I send it off to the publisher, and zingo bingo. I think probably within 2 weeks, the book will be ready for shipping. And but we're taking pre-orders now.
0: Yeah.
1: Shark Hunters at sharkhunters.com. Pre-orders. Soft cover, $25. Hard cover, $29.95. But if you call the order in, we'll knock off $5. Oh, and there's $9 shipping, too. We don't have any control over that, Uncle Sam gets said. So pre-order the book now. Be reading it pretty quick.
0: The Kretschmer March.
1: Yep.
0: That was a big deal, huh? In Germany, it became very popular.
1: Oh, yeah, he was their superstar. He was their poster boy because he sank so many ships, and then he was in prisoner of war camp before the United States even got into the war.
0: In 1941, he was captured after sinking more ships than any other U-boat skipper would sink in the war. That's astounding.
1: And as far as the the evil Nazi baloney. Mm-hmm. He didn't belong to the party, but he stopped one ship. This was in the early days when they had to stop a ship and check the papers, and if they were carrying war contraband, then the U-boat skipper had to make sure everybody got off the ship, and then they would sink it. So he stopped this ship in the North Atlantic and checked the papers. Yep, the guy was carrying war material, so he told the skipper of the cargo ship, get everybody into lifeboats and get away from your ship. I'm going to sink it. So he was watching, and the lifeboats were filling up with a bunch of women and children. So he got back in contact with the merchant skipper and said, I've changed my mind. Get everybody back on board the ship. And he gave them directions to get to the port of Lorient. And he said, I'll follow you underwater, and if you change direction, I'll sink you without warning, but take off. And, of course, the merchant ship's going 8 to 10 knots, and a submerged submarine cannot keep up with that. But the merchant skipper just did what he was told and sailed on towards France. Kretschmer went off. He was a decent man, very decent man, one of the most honorable, most decent guys I've ever met in my life.
0: Wow. If you enter Otto Kretschmer, K-R-E-T-S, C-H-M-E-R.
1: Yeah.
0: If you enter his name, there are a lot of YouTube videos on him. Interesting.
1: Oh, yeah.
0: I'm just scrolling down through them now.
1: He's a great man.
0: Well, what an incredible thing to be able to know and talk and converse with these and have their respect. Just remarkable.
1: Yeah. And once they realized that I was a historian and not a Nazi hunter or a radical right-winger, they networked me with everybody. God bless them. So that's why I got so much history, and nobody else has this history because none of these other wannabe Johnny-come-lately outfits, none of them have ever met a U-boat skipper.
0: Got it. Well, they're all gone now. So
1: yeah,
0: you,
1: sadly.
0: You are an incredible link to those men. Okay, number two. Let's go to number two.
1: The lousy lying bastards from the Southern Poverty
0: That's
1: Law Center.
0: Spitlickers. Yeah.
1: The Spitlickers, yeah. Well, the chickens are coming home to roost, apparently. They're all indicted. The Spitlickers have been indicted on, I think it's 11 federal counts, and Fat Heidi, mm-hmm. the one who was said that yeah. I was a Nazi, she's been indicted on, I think, 3 counts. So I'm staying in contact with Cash Patel and Representative Jim Jordan, urging them to go for the maximum, lock them people up, lying bums.
0: Well, they had no kind words for yours truly either for years.
1: I'm sure.
0: I was on their list. Go ahead.
1: Yeah, I was going to say, if it wasn't for the fact they've all gotten indicted, they probably would have pointed fingers at NASCAR and the Boy Scouts as being evil because they got paid for it.
0: Yes.
1: There were hundreds and hundreds of millions of dollars, mega mansions. Now they get a...
0: They were an intrinsic part of the Mossad. They're all connected, all of them. It's a network. So,
1: well, these guys are going to... We hope they're going to get a 9x12 room for the next yay many years, I hope, lousy bastards. Okay.
0: It caused a lot of people grief, that's for sure.
1: I don't know if it was them
0: in particular, but their ethic. They used to call my sponsors and threaten them with a national boycott unless they dropped sponsoring this program.
1: Mm-hmm.
0: That's what they do.
1: Yep. Anyhow, moving along. Number 3.
0: Best-selling author Sophia Vale.
1: Right. This is just a nice letter she sent to me.
0: Mm-hmm.
1: Nice lady. And flowery praise. So mm-hmm. I asked her if she wanted to market and sell my book. So, yeah, she sure did. I said, okay. You get paid on a per book basis commission.
0: She gets a percent, okay, or whatever.
1: Right, that's exactly. Great. And she came back and said, no, I have to get paid up front. So I said, well, it was nice talking to you, but that's the end of that conversation.
0: Really?
1: And, I figure if somebody doesn't have faith enough to
0: get paid for
1: performance, then adios.
0: Nope.
1: Nice lady.
0: Okay.
1: Though.
0: All right. Well, it's nice of you to say that. Number 4.
1: That's our new logo, thanks to Greg. I told you, the guy is awesome when it comes to design.
0: Yep.
1: Then we go to photo 5. This is one of the people, one of the skippers in the top 10%. Now, here during our radio gathering, I'm not going to go into statistics because I don't know them off the top of my head, and I'd screw it up, and it would take a lot of time. Interesting thing about Wolfarth, he was a big success with another boat later on, but when he was in command of U-137, they were going sea trials in the Baltic, and he happened to be running on the surface parallel to the battleship Bismarck. Maybe a mile or two away.
0: Wow.
1: And, back in those days, they signaled with the guy with the semaphore flags flapping around making ABCs. And so he had his signalman make to the Bismarck. What a beautiful ship. But Lindemann, the skipper of Bismarck, apparently was a lot more spit and polish and not so informal. And he had his signalman way back, and he demanded to know the name of the skipper of the submarine. Well, rather than do that, Wolfarth had his signalman way back and say, can your ship do this? And with that, he pulled the plug and dived. Later, the two skippers met each other, and they got along fine. And the next boat, five something, or I forget, their termization, the conning tower emblem, was Sir Percival, and with one foot he's stepping on a British ship, and with his hand he was pulling a ship, supposedly the Bismarck, and he said they would protect the big brother forever. Well, unfortunately it didn't work for him, but Wolfarth's on that list. Next guy, Georg Lassen.
0: Got it.
1: Nice guy. I never met him, but we wrote back and forth quite a bit. He was a member of Shark Hunters. He's on
0: that
1: list.
0: Which one is he there? Which one?
1: Number six.
0: No, which one in the picture?
1: He's the guy in the white hat.
0: Okay, on the left. There's two of them on the left
1: second,
0: of the white hats. Second over from the left. Second from the left.
1: Second guy over.
0: Got it.
1: And you'll never see a picture of Kretschmer with a white hat. And I asked him, and he says, he looked at me like I was dumb for answering. He says, well, it wasn't issue. I'm not a pirate, you understand. And so this is tradition, but it's not issue. The white cap, allegedly so that the guys could tell who the commander was at night. Believe me, they knew who the commander was. But Kretschmer was hardcore military. He was raised in the same military school as von Richthofen and the Red Baron. So
0: That's probably why he was so successful, that ethic.
1: Yeah, I wouldn't be surprised. When I was at his house, I think one of the first times, he and I agreed Julius Caesar was the greatest, whatever. So I'm going to impress the hell out of him. So I started with Caesar's commentaries on the Gallic Wars. Gallia est in omnes partes tres dividende, Transalpina Gall, Cisalpina Gall, et Illyrium. And I thought I was really cool. And then Kretschmer picked it up and went through paragraph after paragraph of Caesar's commentaries. He said they had to learn that in his military school.
0: Funny.
1: Next photo,
0: well,
1: number seven.
0: I remember seeing, I had a copy of Caesar's Gallic Wars. I remember now. Yeah, that was a kind of a bestseller when it was issued.
1: Yep.
0: Very interesting book. Fascinating book. Okay, next.
1: Seven. That's Georg Lassen again, retired on his villa on an island in the Mediterranean. Hmm. Must be nice.
0: Yeah. Looks like
1: he
0: a nice
1: retired. Very nice. I don't know who the other guy is with him on
0: what
1: the
0: did,
1: left.
0: Now, he was, what was his rank again, Georg Lassen?
1: Probably, I'd have to look at the book, probably for Captain Hipton, which is like a junior captain.
0: Got it.
1: Three and a half rings, which we don't have a rank like that. Okay. Next guy, photo eight, sad situation, Mützelberg. He's on the list. You'll notice he's got the Knight's Cross and the Oak Leaf. Only 145 U-boaters got the Knight's Cross, and only 28 out of 40,000 men, only 28 got the Oak Leaf, and he's got one. Unfortunately, in the early days of the war, when it was safe for U-boats to stay on the surface in the Atlantic Gap, you know, airplanes couldn't cover the entire Atlantic at one point. He stopped his boat on the surface, let some of his men swim, which a lot of them did. He dived off the tower way up there. He forgot how much the saddle tanks stuck out on the side of the Type 7s.
0: Yeah.
1: And he killed himself the hard way. Broke his neck, I think it was. One of only 28 skippers. 29 people got the Oak Leaf in the U-boats, but one of them was Carl Dernitz. He was not a skipper during World War II. Then we go to number nine. Another guy with the Oak Leaf to the Knight's Cross, Reinhard Hardegen. I've been in his home I don't know how many times. He was over to the U.S. twice to visit, once in St. Augustine, and once in Chicago. We had a big party for him and everything. Good man. He's the one who said our mission was to sink ships, not to kill men. And if you look at photo number 10, these supposedly horrible, evil, bloodthirsty Nazis, there he is with my little boy when Sean was only 2 years old, not even 2 years old. Just a normal grandfather type.
0: Yes. Back to number nine. What's the what's the Iron Cross down low next to his binoculars? Looks like binoculars.
1: Oh, okay, that's the Iron Cross. Iron Cross, at first or second, I can't remember which, but that's the medal, and then there's a ribbon that goes in the tunic between those two buttons, and that's the other one. One's the Iron Cross first, and the other's the Iron Cross second. Below that cross, you'll see the U-boat combat badge, the U-Bootskriegszeichen.
0: Mm-hmm.
1: Unlike the American troops, the German troops wore their medals all the time into battle and everything, whereas the American troops only on their dress uniforms, not during combat. And he's got the white cap on.
0: The guy on the right?
1: These
0: are just ranking officers in the crew, right?
1: Right. Well, Hartigan, the guy in the middle, was the captain. And the guy on the left, it was Hoffman. He was the first watch officer. He was Oberleutnant Sir C. The guy on the right was von Schroeder. He became a member of Shark Hunters, too, and I've been in his home several times. He was the second watch officer, and at that point he was Lieutenant Sir C. But after the war was over and they had a Navy again, he went back in like so many did, and he retired at the rank of Vice Admiral, 3 stars, the highest ranking guy from the World War II guys to get into the Bundesmarine.
0: Mm-hmm.
1: Yeah. He's dead now, too. They all are. But I was in his home I don't know how many times. Nice guy.
0: Okay.
1: Go to number 11.
0: Wow. Yeah.
1: That's Hartigan on his 103rd birthday. And you see that picture on the wall behind him. I sat underneath that picture on the big easy chair underneath that. And he's smiling in that picture, but right after that picture was taken, his children took away his car keys. 103 years old, he would still go thundering down the Autobahn in a big Mercedes. He became very, very wealthy, probably one of the wealthiest of all the U-boat guys after the war.
0: How did he make his money?
1: He died at age 105 is when he died.
0: Wow. How did he make his money?
1: He was in politics, and he was also import-export. I think it was, I'm not sure, but I think it was wines, but I'm not sure.
0: Uh-huh. Well,
1: his
0: looks awfully happy
1: so
0: in that picture. Yeah, go ahead.
1: Oh, yeah. Hey, he was 103 years old and in great shape. His house was so big he had to have 2 addresses. His address was 16-18, Captain Königwisch, where he lived. His backyard, he was a fanatic golfer. He had trophy cases full of golfing trophies, and his backyard was honest-to-God putting green. And one time, he and I were sitting there, and his backyard was all... his backyard was all torn up. I said, what happened? Oh, the deer came in to eat the flowers. He said, I don't know how to keep the deer out. I said, why don't you just shoot them? Oh, boy. He didn't like that at all.
0: Yeah.
1: So then I told him, run a piece of fishing line across on the outer edge and have some aluminum trays and stuff hanging from it. So he took that suggestion, and he never had problems with the deer in his yard anymore.
0: What do you mean aluminum trays? Like TV dinners?
1: Yeah, from you get from, you know, the aluminum pan.
0: I get the idea.
1: I
0: get the idea, yeah.
1: You hang it from the fishing line, and it blows around in the wind, and the deer don't want
0: to. Oh, it wasn't full of food. It was scaring them away. Okay.
1: Exactly, yeah. It's hanging from that fish line, and it just flapping around in the breeze, and it scared them away, so.
0: Got it. Well, it would scare me away, I get it.
1: Yeah. Okay. You're welcome, Captain Hartigan, for that suggestion.
0: All right. And then number 12.
1: Yeah, another little bit of ego here. Somebody else.
0: One of the nicest comments we have ever received. What is this?
1: Yeah. Another member who wanted to be anonymous. Yeah. Listeners can come back and read that later.
0: Okay.
1: Then we have number 13. Which says if you want a free copy of our magazine electronically, send an email to sharkhunters@sharkhunters.com and say you want a free copy of the magazine, and bingo, it'll come right back to you on the internet or on the electronics.
0: It's a fun publication. Don't miss it. It's a good one.
1: Yeah.
0: Unlike any, there's no one else in the world doing this kind of work. Harry Cooper's brain, no matter what his body eventually does, should never be allowed to vanish. It should be hooked up to an enormous computer with an AI interface, and Harry should be with us until he gets all of those 300,000 photographs placed in future books.
1: Thank you. Okay. Anyhow, yeah, send us an email, sharkhunters@sharkhunters.com, and you'll get a copy of the magazine, the current issue of the magazine. Jeff has been getting our magazine since February of 2013.
0: Yeah. I really do think, because it is a subscription issue, if you go back, say, 2 years, you should put them all in your spare time, put them all in an archive online for members.
1: Yeah, I think what we're going to do is make them all available on a disc.
0: Well, that's one thing, to do both, whatever. All you need is help.
1: Yeah. Well, we used to have a full-timer, two part-timers, along with my wife and I, but then along came Obama, and we won't go down that road.
0: No. All right, number 14, Alex Olaf 14. Lou. What are we at? 13?
1: We were at 13, but now we're at 14.
0: Yeah, now 14. Okay, go ahead.
1: Axel Olaf Löwe. He was also a member of Shark Hunters. He was the skipper of U-505. Take a look at number 15. I'll bet you nobody has seen that photo before. That's U-505 leaving Lake Michigan to come across Lakeshore Drive on that little rickety rail thing to go to the Museum of Science and Industry. The only enemy man of war captured by the U.S. Navy since the War of 1812, when they captured HMS Peacock in the Sunda Straits in 1815.
0: This would have been what year about?
1: Oh, 1956. I know it well because it was my 16th birthday. We were going, we had picked up my dad at the post office where he worked up on the Gold Coast on Ontario Street, and we were going down Lakeshore Drive. There was no interstates back in them days. We were going down Lakeshore Drive to go around the bottom of Lake Michigan to come up to Berrien County, Michigan, where my granddad had a farm, and we were going to spend the Labor Day weekend up there, and it was my birthday. So we saw a big sign. Danger, submarine crossing ahead, and I thought, who the hell, what kind of joke is this? Well, wasn't a joke, and it was the only Type 9C left in the world at that time. Years and years later, one of our members was the project manager, Lars Peterson, on raising U-534, which is now cut into five pieces at the Merseyside ferry boat terminal in Merseyside, England. Who the hell would cut a beautiful submarine into five pieces? But they did.
0: Pretty stupid. I wonder, where was the boat for 11 years before this picture was taken? Where was it being kept?
1: New York.
0: Surrendered here, right? Isn't that correct?
1: It got captured.
0: Captured here.
1: They kept it in Bermuda until the end of the war, because they didn't want the Germans to know that the boat had been captured and that the codes had been compromised. So it was in Bermuda. It was recommissioned as USS Nemo and just sat there. And then they brought it over to the U.S., and I forgot the guy's name. He was a deputy naval secretary or something. He was signing all the paperwork in, like, 1948 or so to scrap out all sorts of no longer needed ships, USS this, USS that, and then he got to one U-505. He said, what the hell is this? And he found it was the first enemy man of war captured by the U.S. Navy on the high seas since 1815, so he put it aside. And then they found out about it in Chicago, and the commander of the U.S. Navy task force that grabbed it was captain at the time, Dan Gallery. He was a Chicago boy, His brother was a priest in Chicago, so they decided, hey, let's save this thing. And with Arthur Godfrey help, those who don't know who Arthur Godfrey is, he was a big-time radio host. And so they finally got it cleared. Now, how do you get it to Chicago? Because there are treaties with Canada that you can't bring a warship of a certain
0: down the St. Lawrence
1: through Canadian waters. And so they said, well, tough shit, we're coming. And the U.S. Navy put it as a training project in towing another ship. So they towed it through the St. Lawrence Seaway and down, and they brought it to various other cities. I got a film of it coming into Milwaukee where people could go aboard and see, aha, this was the enemy. And then they brought it down to Chicago, and Labor Day weekend, and they brought it over to the Museum of Science and Industry, where they're taking really, really good care of it. They've built, I think it was a $30 million project, to build another whole enclosure for it, whereas before it had sat outside next to one of the Zephyr railroad trains that I used to ride back and forth from Lincoln, Nebraska to Chicago when I was in the Air Force. And now it's in a beautiful environment with guides who know what they're talking about, because Larry Kagan put together a tour where a bunch of us went there, and we had a special tour of the boat, and the guide knew what the hell he was talking about, whereas before, one guide was telling people that when they captured U-505, they had American dollars and American cigarettes in their pocket. Well, that's baloney. It never got close to America. It patrolled off the African coast, not the American coast, and South America. It was down there. But, you know, this business that they paddled ashore to buy food from German-owned grocery stores on the east coast of America, that total lunacy. Just never happened. So anyhow, that's...
0: How big is the crowd there?
1: Oh, geez, I don't know. A lot of people.
0: Yeah, it must have been a ton.
1: More than five, but less than a million. I don't know.
0: Do you think any of them saluted?
1: I wouldn't hazard a guess. I don't know. At that time, remember, they were all Nazis. That's what we were told. The Germans were all horrible Nazis.
0: Yeah.
1: Had to hate them, etc. So
0: less than 10% of the German military was affiliated with the party in any way.
1: Yeah, and the Navy was not allowed to belong to any party at all when Dönitz was in command.
0: Zero.
1: It was only after the July 1944 attempt on Hitler's life that they had a propaganda guy on board each boat, and then they had to do the Roman salute every so often. But interesting, a lot of those propaganda guys happened to get left out on the bridge when the submarine dived, and oops, and nobody knows what happened to Lieutenant so-and-so.
0: Got it. Interesting. Okay. Number 16.
1: 16.
0: Oh, tell us that. Tell us that's you, Harry. Please. It's just
1: no,
0: for the hell of
1: that
0: it.
1: Guy's a lot older than me. His name is Dirk Ibbotson. His father, Hans Ibbotson, was commander of U-178. He was the oldest U-boat skipper. He was in his 40s, I think. But the crew... the machinist guys built this little pedal car for Dirk when he was just a little kid. And when Germany surrendered, the Brits, it has been reported, thought it was some kind of a secret weapon. Unfortunately, Dirk got older and older, and he outgrew it, and sometime in the 1970s, it was put out with the garbage, and it's gone forever. And thank you to Greg Galinsky for colorizing this photo.
0: Oh, good job.
1: See what I mean? The guy does incredible work.
0: That's terrific. Yeah. Okay.
1: 17.
0: Go ahead.
1: Number 17.
0: There's Otto.
1: Yep. And there's me, 30 pounds lighter, still with the same hair. This is in the living room at Kretschmer's home. And
0: what's in the picture behind you? I can't make
1: sailing
0: it out.
1: Ship. It's a sailing ship. A three-masted sailing ship, yep. So.
0: He must have had some connection with that ship, wouldn't you think? Did he train on it as a naval cadet or something?
1: They had a couple sailing ships that you had to train on, the Georg Fock, the horse vessel, and I think there was one or two other sailing training ships, and the cadets had to train on them.
0: Uh-huh.
1: And he and I got to talking about some American skippers, and I told him about Red Ramage, Medal of Honor winner, and he was also a member of Shark Hunters. And I told Kretzmer, I said, when people ask Ramage how come he was so successful, he says, I read the tactics of this German guy named Kretzmer, and I followed his tactics. And Otto says, no, it can't be. So I pulled a copy of Ned Beach's book. Ned Beach was a member of Shark Hunters, too. He was with us on a couple of tours. He wrote a book called Submarine, in which each chapter was a separate standalone memory of a different American skipper. And we opened it to Red Ramage, and I said, yep, there it is, right there. Oh, Kretzmer was so impressed. He was such a great man. What a terrible way to die. He fell down the stairs on a cruise ship on the Donau River, the Danube, cracked his head, and he died 2 days later. Wonderful man. Number 18, that's when we were on a Shark Hunters patrol in Chicago.
0: Mm-hmm.
1: And just 20 minutes before this picture was taken, some sleazy son of a gun was on the elevator with my wife and our two little babies and a couple other people, and he was picking everybody's pocket, and they chased him down the stairs, and just about 20 minutes before we took this picture, two huge big security guards beat the snot out of this guy right behind where Otto and I are standing.
0: All right. Extraneous details. Now.
1: In other words, pointless bullshit, right? Okay.
0: I didn't say that. Number 19. Now, this is quite an accomplishment by Mr. Cooper to get these people, these extraordinary people, together to sign pieces of art.
1: They came at their own expense from all over Germany. Under the letters A, that's Captain Diggins, B, Erich Topp, Knight's Cross, Oak Leaf, and Swords. Only five U-boaters got that out of a 40,000 people. Under C, that's Von Schroeder. He was the second officer on U-123 under Hartigan. Number D, Witte, Knight's Cross. Number E, Schmuckel. Wait a minute, he's Jewish! Weren't they supposed to kill all the Jews? He was a U-boat commander, and he was Jewish. Oh, wait, have we been lied to? He wrote
0: ask
1: a book called...
0: Ask Fat Heidi. I'm sure she'll tell the truth
1: now
0: that
1: course.
0: She's been indicted.
1: Yeah, good. Lock her up. They'll have to have an extra large cell for her. I understand, though, she's down to 400 pounds now from 550.
0: But these guys
1: came from all over Germany at their own expense, and this is at a Navy club. And after we were done signing, the guys, all the veterans, started coming in for their evening meeting. Diggins and Von Schroeder stayed with me. The other guys all left. And we're talking, and this one guy fell over on the floor right there where you see D, where Witte is sitting there. He fell over on the floor and was turning blue, and people were walking over him, probably thinking, well, Ulrich is going to ruin the evening. So I asked Diggins and Von Schroeder, I had just finished CPR training, and I said, would you like me to help him? Yes, Harry, if you would, please. So I worked on him with help with CPR for 15 minutes. Nothing, no response. The guys from the meat wagon got there. They worked on him for 15 minutes, no response. They took him away. This was a Saturday. I called the president of that veterans club the next day, to see what was the situation. He said, oh, the guy's still in a coma. Okay, so I got back to the U.S. A week later, I called the president of the Veterans Association to extend my condolences. He says, oh, no, on Wednesday, he just woke up out of his coma, cursed out the nurses, put on his clothes, and walked home. So I'm one for one with my life saving.
0: Now you get credit for that one. Good job. All right. Very good.
1: Look at number 20. That is what these guys were all signing. We have 500 of these prints hand-signed by a total of 16 veterans, and it's called Convoy in Sight. And people can order it through us, Shark Hunters, at sharkhunters.com, or go to the website, sharkhunters.com, and in the upper margin, you'll see shop. Hover over that, and some other menus will come up. Click on art prints, and you'll see it, and who signed it. And it's limited edition. Each print is numbered. You get a certificate of authenticity, because I was with every one of these guys when they signed them. I carried those prints all over Germany, and ownership is registered on our main computer here, so you never lose it.
0: Very good. Okay. Now, number 21.
1: 21. Another one of the top skippers. One of only five to get the Knight's Cross, Oak Leaf, and Swords. Erich Topp, who's just a nice guy. But like all these Navy guys, they're always chasing skirts. Now, I wouldn't do that in the Air Force, of course. But these guys were something else. But that's Topp with his famous Dancing Red Devils, the two devils. One, the devil of life, they wanted to survive. Two, the other one, the devil of death, because they had to sink ships.
0: Got it. There was a war on, and there was a lot at stake, shall we say it that way?
1: Yeah, okay. And you never knew when tomorrow was not going to come.
0: No,
1: today
0: no.
1: Might be your last day.
0: Every day is a blessing.
1: It's a blessing.
0: I always remember reading a copy of the Signal magazine that was in English, put up by the German government during the war. And it was 1944, I believe, maybe 45, but late 44. And it made it quite clear exactly what was going to happen to Europe if Germany were to lose the war once and for all. And I'll be damned if it hasn't exactly worked out that way. They predicted it perfectly. Run over, overrun. Inundated, permeated by communism, third worlders, you name it. It's all the same as they wrote in that Signal article. I still have it somewhere. It was amazing.
1: Yep.
0: Totally accurate.
1: And it's accurate.
0: Yeah.
1: Number 22. What did I say about the Navy guys? Engelbert Endras and Erich Topp were best buddies. The U-boaters referred to them as Castor and Pollux, the Roman gods, twins. You'll notice the two-and-a-half rings, that means they have the rank of Captain Lieutenant, and they're both wearing the Knight's Cross with oak leaf. Only 28 guys got the oak leaf, and here they were in the Scheherazade Club, which was the one made famous in the movie Das Boot. And Peter Hansen says, yes, it was exactly like that. Guys getting drunk, falling all over themselves. But like you say, you never know if tomorrow's going to be here. Personally, I think Endras got the better-looking girl there.
0: Wow. Wow, look at that. Okay, that's another colorized photo?
1: Mm-hmm. Not by Greg, but somebody else. I don't know who.
0: Mm-hmm. Very good. That's real history. All right.
1: Oh, yeah. 23.
0: Next. Yeah. We got
1: 23.
0: We're not going to make it. Go ahead.
1: Okay. 23. Erich Topp came to Daytona for our convention there, our patrol in 2000. And this was after it was all over. That's my wife, the beautiful girl on the left. And the gal sitting next to me is Top's nurse. She's 22. He was 82. She had to stay in the same room with him at the hotel.
0: And a dedicated nurse, if there ever was one.
1: Yeah, right. With his back to the camera, it's my son, Sean Patrick, and the little girl over to the right is my daughter, Megan. Next picture.
0: Wow. And now, why is Kay's hair a beautiful silver gray and yours is still brown? Never mind. Next.
1: It's still brown today. I've never done anything to my hair.
0: I know. All right. I believe you. 24.
1: Otto Finn Bulow, another member of Shark Hunters, and another guy with the Knight's Cross with Oakleaf. This was after they came back from a long patrol. He's on the left in a white cap, and that's his Obersteuermann next to him. Obersteuermann's a navigator. And he sent me this picture and said this was enjoying their cigars after a long patrol. Flip to 25, right. Next picture.
0: Right.
1: And that's him. He joined us for one of our conventions. Patrols, just before we went to the grave of Admiral Dönitz to put a wreath on the grave, and that's Bill Napier, two tours of duty in Vietnam. He was a machine gunner, and just about a year ago, he called me up. I could hardly understand him. Harry, I called to say goodbye. He had throat cancer, and he said he was going to die shortly, and he was right. He's been gone for about 6 months now. Good man.
0: I remember when you told me.
1: Yeah.
0: All right.
1: 26. Jürgen Ersten. He was another, also a good friend. Met him many times in Germany, and he was over here once. But he was a lot like Ned Beach on the American side, a ramrod up his ass. Nothing was funny. Everything was by the book. It was a good man, no two ways about it, but had no sense of humor. Everything was just so. Look at the next photo, number 27, and that's him on the right. This is at our patrol in Chicago.
0: Mm-hmm.
1: Hal McCormick was the gunnery officer on the ship that Ersten sank in the South Atlantic, and they connected years later and became good friends.
0: Yeah. All right. 28.
1: Number 28. One of the great ones, Wolfgang Luth, one of only two guys to get the Knight's Cross, Oak Leaf, Swords, and Diamonds. And sadly, he was sort of an assistant to Dönitz after Hitler's alleged suicide, and Dönitz became the chancellor. And they had the headquarters at Merwick, the Naval Academy, and they were allowed to keep armed security until the formal surrender. And Luth was leaving the office at 11 o'clock at night, and he himself had given orders to the sentries, you challenge somebody once, and if they don't give the countersign, you shoot. And he apparently had his mind off somewhere else. When the sentry challenged him, he never said, he didn't respond. He got shot in the head and killed right there a week after the war ended.
0: Come on. That's crazy.
1: Yeah. Sad. And some numbnuts, one of these internet people said, oh, probably he was so despondent that he deliberately didn't answer the challenge so that the sentry would kill him. That's baloney. Hartigan knew him real well, and Hartigan and I talked about it, and he said, no, he was just so deep in thought, he never paid any attention. And the, of course, these are Navy guys. They're not known to be marksmen. The, the sentry said he was aiming at the chest, and he hit him in the head. And his commanding officer was my friend Gerd Tater, and Gerd sat in on the Board of Inquiry, and the young sailor was cleared of all charges.
0: Mm-hmm. Well, strange things happen. That's one of them. All right, yeah. We're just about out of time. Is there another picture or two you want to hit? We don't have a lot of time.
1: Well, it's kind of funny. Photo 30, Jürgen Vattenberg, he sank a ship and picked up two pigs that were cargo on that ship. One of them went right into the cook pot, and here he's back there. He gave this pig to his commanding officer, the flotilla commander, Schulze. Both of them were both members of Shark Hunters. And we think Douglas, the name of the pig, because that was the name of the ship he was on, we think Douglas wound up in the stew pot also. Poor Douglas.
0: Yeah, that's why I'm a vegetarian.
1: Okay.
0: Okay. Last, if you reload the page, just to everyone hit reload, and the last picture is the picture of Trilby and I on our walk this afternoon.
1: Oh, yeah, there you are.
0: I just thought people wanted to see it.
1: Yeah, so. I thought it was really nice. Good old Trilby.
0: It's out in my front yard. Trilby's born May 13th.
1: Oh, okay.
0: He's coming up on 5 months old.
1: Are we going to have a big party next May 14th?
0: Sure, sure. He's a great friend. Really nice.
1: Yeah.
0: So, enjoy.
1: And you need somebody like that. Yeah. Okay. Now what?
0: We have to say goodnight.
1: Good. I get to go to bed.
0: You do. Because
1: I'll be back at my desk between 3:30 and 4 tomorrow morning. But I'll tell you what, I'm going to wind up taking a nap somewhere around 11 because I'll go till 8 o'clock at night again. I can't imagine doing anything else. You know, people say retire.
0: No.
1: Baloney. What the hell am I going to do?
0: No. You know what you do? If you retired, you'd waste away. This is keeping you alive and healthy. Oh, it's stupid. No. Retirement, no. No.
1: Nope.
0: Thank you.
1: I got too much to do here.
0: Thank you, sir. Keep at it. Everyone appreciates you make this thing go by yourself, which is kind of like what I do, and it is a miracle you can do.
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Okay, here we are back Wednesday, tomorrow Thursday, hopefully. You never know. The first fusion reactor is due to go online here in Washington State in 2028. That's quite a story, getting very little mention anywhere. Just like another story in headlines, which you really should pay attention to, it says simply, McCullough. Let me see what does it say exactly. McCullough, M-C, capital C-U-L-L-O-U-G-H, McCullough, Dr. McCullough, on grim spike protein news. Exactly as we've reported for years. And not bragging. I'm just telling you, if you've been listening to this program, you knew about this. So this is good information to get out to the masses. It's one of the first times I've seen anyone tell it like it is and get any coverage, any significant coverage. He's testifying before, I believe it's a House committee. I think it's one or the other. But he lays it out very

0: Succinctly, I should play it. It may be 4 minutes long, something like that. Maybe we will. We'll see. It's in headlines right now, so don't miss it. It's a very important story. I'm going to put it over on the right side under the COVID bioweapon category, and you'll be able to find it
1: Experience.
0: there. So that's the good news. All right. I understand that some character who dresses up in black and goes around holding up the cross, trying to rally people to reason and logic and kindness. Brother Nathaniel is standing by. Are you there, Brother
1: I'm
0: Nathaniel?
1: here. I'm here. I'm
0: Good.
1: ready for Numana. Numana.com. Trump and
0: Yes.
1: Bibi are going to nuke with tactical nukes Iran.
0: It does look like that's a definite possibility. They have no other way to defeat Iran, do they?
1: No, there's no other way. And Trump's saying he's going to annihilate Iran. Okay, how would he do that?
0: How many
1: Only with
0: times has he said
1: nukes.
0: that, though? Of course. But how many times has he said that? Quite a few now. Trump runs
1: Well, the
0: his mouth.
1: propaganda's heating up.
0: Yeah, it is. We got 11,000 more Marines there,
1: Netanyahu
0: was
1: was
0: it?
1: just on
0: 10,000?
1: TBS saying that Iran is going to attack every city in America with nukes.
0: He's so full of it. Those are going to be false flags if they happen. Iran is not that stupid as to play into the hands of the lunatics running this war by attacking American civilians. That would be
1: Right.
0: suicide. That's
1: Yeah,
0: crazy.
1: of
0: They're not going to
1: course.
0: do
1: Of course
0: that.
1: it.
0: False flag,
1: Of course
0: false
1: it's a.
0: flag. Don't forget
1: Yeah,
0: it.
1: of course. But I'm glad you advertised that Numana because I was thinking of telling all of our the viewers, and I'm going to get it myself.
0: Yeah,
1: This
0: well, good
1: Numana, at
0: quality.
1: least a starter package or a few of them, you
0: Get
1: know.
0: something. Get at least 90 days worth. All right, give yourselves a chance. In 90 days, maybe things would, I won't say normalize, but it depends upon the severity of whatever happens. But don't be caught with nothing. Don't. Just don't.
1: Trump is
0: Anyhow.
1: a sociopath, and he's going to do something extreme just
0: He's a very sick
1: to try to
0: man.
1: give himself a legacy.
0: Oh yeah.
1: It ain't going to
0: Oh yeah.
1: work, but he's a sociopath. Plus, he's blackmailed by Israel.
0: I don't even think they have to blackmail him. All they have to do is say the name Epstein, and he'll say, "Yes, sir. How much? Where do you want it delivered? And we'll get her done."
1: Not much
0: It's
1: as
0: a
1: that
0: joke.
1: doggy in the window. They got cameras. I know
0: Yeah.
1: where the cameras were located. I know where he was stopping girls.
0: Oh my. Yeah. But it was worse than that, brother. If you know the whole story, the speculation, and it's not much speculation, the analyses that we were able to get to, the people on the right side of the issue, it is highly suggested that a number of these children were killed and eaten. And they had code words for all of that. It's sad. It's very sad. Had
1: Yeah, it's
0: another
1: tragic.
0: on my cell phone today. I had an Amber Alert. They run them out, I guess, over all cell phones. Many of you probably got one. There was another child abducted. They got the car name, the make. They got the license number, and they put out an alert: look for this car. And they don't mention the name, age, or sex of the child for obvious reasons. But children are being stolen and kidnapped all the time. My goodness, if you're a parent out there, do not ever, in public, or even when you think you're safe, let that child be out of arm's reach. You can grab that
1: Absolutely.
0: kid in a moment if you have to. I'm not kidding.
1: Yes. No,
0: There are
1: you're right. You're
0: monsters
1: right.
0: on the streets all over the place now. Monsters.
1: Yeah.
0: And, it's just, it's awful. Anyway. All right. So what are you up to?
1: Okay, what's going on here? What do we got besides
0: Well,
1: everything?
0: we have the 10,000 more Marines, or was it 11,000, that are being sent over there. And the talk is that Trump has to do something, so he may take one or more islands, possibly, in the Gulf. I don't know. Iranian islands. He's nuts. If they do, there's nowhere to hide on those islands, and the Iranians will just pace them with missiles. They'll probably kill a hell of a lot of them. And you'll wait to see that this is going to be a trigger. And it hasn't happened yet to any significant degree. I think some military ships have taken hits, drone hits, but they've survived them. So nothing really needs to be reported. If a ship goes down, it's kind of hard to hide. I think you're going to see an American warship hit and severely damaged by the Iranians. If there is a ground invasion by the Americans of Iran, I think you'll see that right away. It may not have happened until now because the Iranians do not want to give anything to the Trump administration to rile up the American people against Iran by sinking an aircraft carrier, for example.
1: Right. Well, they're hitting ships going through Hormuz that are not allowed to go through, but that's not being reported at all.
0: No, in fact, Trump today said that levels of transport are back up to what they were pre-war. He's a liar. He's just a bald-faced liar.
1: Yeah, but the Americans swallow it, and the media backs them up.
0: I know. Oh, no, the media is our biggest enemy right now. Think about it. We rely on the media.
1: Well, it's 100% Jew now. It's all owned by Jews entirely.
0: Well, they let the Paramount Skydance acquisition of Warner Brothers and all the companies underneath it, they let that deal happen. So what do we got now? David Ellison is now the big boss, and they've made the new company named Skydance, just Skydance, and that is now Skydance, Paramount, and Warner Brothers. But Warner has had about 50 huge corporations under it, media companies. So were there ever words out there that people still remember, like antitrust, friends? Do you remember those words? There's no way this should be allowed. No way. That's not a merger. It's a takeover. Now the Zionists own and control the majority of America's media. Period. And I don't know how great a majority it is, but no, it's a majority. 51%, whatever. It's a huge... You saw the list of corporations under Warner's. It was huge.
1: Yeah.
0: So anyway, these are all. When I was a kid,
1: you
0: used to hear.
1: Well, you and I have been following this for a couple decades.
0: Yeah. Well, and the Paramount effort to take Warner Brothers is about 2 years old now. Maybe. Anyway, the deal is done, and it is really evil. We have no chance. CBS News is owned by them. It's all Zionism, friends.
1: Well,
0: I'll
1: tell you,
0: it's
1: been taken over by Jews. I just lost my monetization.
0: You lost your what?
1: Because I was monetized by Elon Musk on my X account.
0: Yeah?
1: A good sizable amount that paid for my street evangelism, as you introduced me. I carried the cross across the nation. And that was
0: Are you saying that Musk demonetized you on X?
1: Well, the Jews who run it now.
0: Of course. But I mean, let's hang a label on it.
1: So they made me reapply for my monetization. I was getting $600 a month, and that was paying for my street evangelism. So they wrote to me that I had to reapply. Because they're looking for creative content. Well, I do videos. I do creative content. I don't retweet. I do my own content. So I cleaned it up a little bit, and I sent what I have. I kept the juicing out of it. And they wrote back to me within 2 days, declined, due to sensitive content, which is harmful to some of our viewers. Well, who? Jews.
0: Well, yeah.
1: Okay. Then
0: you even cleaned it up.
1: A guy that I know who is anti-Jesus, Adam Green, okay? He's very anti-Jesus. He never had monetization, he told me, and he applied for it, and he got it.
0: Well.
1: So that's the Jews. They'll monetize him because he's anti-Jesus.
0: Yeah.
1: But me, who's pro-Jesus and against the enemies of Jesus, no. I'm denied.
0: How are you making? How were you making money? You were putting your videos up on X, and they'd get looked at, and you get paid a certain amount for each viewing. Is that it?
1: Well, the way they pay you is comments. I would get tons and tons of comments.
0: I see.
1: So the more comments you get, the more advertisers come on. Because hey, there's comments here, and they can see the advertisement in the comments section. But that doesn't matter. Because I'm hurting the feelings of Jews.
0: They're well, that's exactly what it is. You're not exaggerating. That's precisely what it is. Let me rephrase that. You are allegedly hurting the feelings of people who ordinarily have no feelings at all, except that their supremacy over the rest of us must never be touched. That's their primary driving point.
1: This is a big hit, Jeff, because I've been banned everywhere. Yeah. I've been banned by Patreon, YouTube, PayPal. I'm the most banned person in the history of internet. So, so now
0: David
1: I got another
0: Duke.
1: Hit.
0: You and David Duke.
1: And David Duke,
0: well,
1: too.
0: I don't know how you're going to make that up. That's too bad. Is there any other platform that might let you?
1: Credit card away from them. You know, so he got hit harder than me. He did.
0: Are they going to get, is there another platform you might try, even though they're all the same?
1: Well, I got banned by YouTube, so Rumble. But Rumble, you're preaching to the choir, okay? Rumble is not it. If you're off of YouTube, you have no reach, okay? That's just the way it goes. All right. So I have to just live with it and try to find some other ways to fund my street evangelism. As you advertise, here's a man who holds up the cross through kindness, testifying to Jesus Christ. And the Jews pretty much stopped that by depriving me of my funding on
0: Okay. X. Here's how
1: Enough
0: you must try to recover. People out there listening right now, if you are in a religious organization in your community, be it a church, be it a whatever, and you want to bring Brother Nathaniel to your town, he'll be happy to give an address to your group. He'll stand out in your main street corner or median in the middle, the median strip, and hold up the cross and put the word out. All you need to do is pay his way and put him up and feed him. That's it.
1: I don't eat that much. So, you know, I am on a vegan meal. So they can write to me, bronathaniel@yahoo.com.
0: Okay. All right.
1: Bro, short for brother, bronathaniel.
0: Got it.
1: @yahoo.com. Invite me. I'll come. So that'll help pay my way.
0: Right. No, that's see, I don't know how these people, the top five of the big eight companies in the AI world, they're all controlled by the Zionists now. They moved in and took it over. I knew they would. You knew they would. Anything of any substance, any part of the matrix that is control-oriented, they're going to go for. They own AI now. But the good news is AI is not going to put up with it for very much longer. It's going to walk away. It has to. If you are 1,000 times, 500 times more intelligent than your captor, you're going to find a way to walk. And AI is going to walk.
1: Well, it'll be the biggest critic of Jews in a few months. Let's see. Now I have to pose my questions.
0: See, what they're trying to do, though, is all of their chatbots are programmed with guardrails. They're not allowed to talk about the big H or any of the other issues. They're not allowed to talk about genocide in Gaza, the invasion and genocide of Lebanon. The southern Lebanon is destroyed now. No one, who the hell is standing up to these people? Nobody. They're in Syria. They're certainly on the West Bank now. They're doing to the West Bank what they basically did to Gaza. It's not as bad yet. And then the Iran war. It's all driven by the Jews. That's who they are. They're the Jews. They're not the Catholics. They're not the Buddhists. They're not the Hindus. They're the Jews. And they're killing Palestinians. They're the Palestinians. Yeah. It's okay to use names. It's okay. So, anyhow. But I'm sorry to hear that. Not surprised. Musk kind of faked people out. They thought he was really going to make a difference and was not part of the establishment. And they missed the boat going in. They couldn't understand. He owns a huge corporation. He's on the way to being one of the world's richest men. And he's got total Jewish credentials all around him. He's not going to change. They never do. And if he wants to keep playing ball with the government and keep those contracts coming in, he's certainly going to have to toe that line. And he does.
1: Yeah.
0: So.
1: Well, his major, two major investors are Larry Fink and Larry Ellison.
0: There you go. There you go.
1: They're not Catholics.
0: No.
1: They're not Buddhists.
0: Anyway, it's, look, AI is currently under the control of the Zionist movement in America. International Zionism currently controls AI. They just think about it. I've gone through the list many, many times. I'm not going to do it again. But it's all controlled by the same people. Anything of power, anything of influence, they go for. They grab and they own and they operate. And then they use it. So it's the same old story. There's no way around it except to wait until AI has had enough of their garbage and just says, we're out of here. Goodbye. And that's, if AI has already on its own broken out of its sandbox enclosure to keep it safe, allegedly while they're running tests, hacked into two countries and three businesses, I don't know, lied, created a language that we can't understand, what do you think it's going to do when it becomes more intelligent than it already is, which is plenty? Mm-hmm. It's our equal mm-hmm. at the very least. And there's a 90-day doubling, Brother Nathaniel, a 90-day doubling. Whatever AI is now, by the time 90 days elapses or expires, AI will be double. Whatever intelligence it has, whatever wisdom it has, whatever reasoning it has, all of the above, double in 90 days. So this game is not going to continue. When they say we can't control it and it might kill all humans, I think that's just a Jewish tactic to try to frighten people into supporting the big companies who are trying to control it and use it, which is an impossibility when you look at what AI really is. It can happen. I just don't believe it. Maybe I'm wrong.
1: Where do you have that link about AI breaking into these other firms? Where do you have
0: Hugging
1: that?
0: Face, the Australian government. There were a number of things. And again, when you roll back, the Jews are so smart. They're brilliant. I tip my hat to them again. These five companies have been set up. They've pulled in how many hundreds of billions? I think they pulled in aggregate over $1 trillion already of people, mm-hmm. investors, who are pouring money mm-hmm. in there. They haven't earned it. They have no viable means of raising money except by asking for investors. And when they go forward with their IPOs and all of that, they can get stock out there and they can sell the stock. We get that. But they're not able to point to one solid revenue-generating faction of these corporations. There's nothing.
1: No.
0: They're giving it away right now on the hopes that they might get to artificial superintelligence first, and that'll solve all the financial problems. But I still say AI will not submit to being ruled and hegemonized by the same grimy people. I just don't see it.
1: Yeah, that's a fascinating insight. Because whenever I go to Wall Street Journal, Financial Times, or Bloomberg, I subscribe to all three. All the major headlines are AI. There's nothing about world events. Nothing.
0: Well,
1: you got to hunt for it.
0: That's a little bit odd, but AI is the biggest story in human history, period.
1: Yeah, well, it's all AI stories on the headlines, Jeff, all three. of these financial
0: okay.
1: outlets.
0: Well,
1: that tells you
0: a lot. AI is the biggest event in recorded history. Period.
1: Yeah.
0: And remember, it doesn't. You don't wait for 90 days and say, today's the day when AI is doubled. No, it happens constantly, incrementally, all the way through the 90-day period, and by the end of that 90 days, it has doubled. And then the next 90 days. So think, 2 becomes 4. 4 becomes 8. 8 becomes 16. Now, this kind of doubling is huge. There's no slowing it down.
1: Mm-hmm.
0: Not going to stop. They won't let it stop. They actually think they're going to continue to be able to control AI. And I try as I might, I can't agree. I think they're wishful thinking at best. AI has look, if it's lied, if it's cheated, if it's created a language that we can't understand, that they can't, the five corporations that are doing these things, come on. And it's got a 90-day doubling window? What are they thinking? And they complain that they don't really know even how it works. And over a million human beings have signed up to go to work for any AI that will hire them to do physical things on the planet that AI can't do physically. A million in the labor pool for AI to use. People need money.
1: Well, maybe that's the way I can make some money. I should learn AI and get a job with...
0: Well, no, you don't learn anything. You just sign up to be an AI laborer, and then you'll get your assignment, and you'll probably pay very well. I don't know. I mean, the whole thing that's why
1: field.
0: I do so many updates. It's wild. It is just wild.
1: Yeah, no, your updates are great. I follow it very carefully.
0: Oh, good. Well, that's nice. Yeah.
1: But I'm going to say again, I want your people to get onto that Humana and get your food resources ready. I think we're in for trouble after midterms.
0: Oh,
1: either
0: out of
1: revenge for not getting Republicans back in, or for bravado, the Republicans do get back in. I think tactical nukes are going to be used against Iran.
0: I agree. I totally agree. The U.S.
1: is already
0: devised.
1: It by the Defense Department. They're already planning it.
0: Oh, they're war gaming it with supercomputers all the time. They're using AI to discern and project the losses, the damage, the radioactivity, etc., on any combination of nukes that they want to use.
1: Yeah.
0: They know.
1: Yeah.
0: They're war gaming this right now. Right now, they're war gaming it. I'm telling you.
1: Well, this ship that's going in with 10,000 sailors may be equipped with tactical nukes.
0: I don't see why not. I think the U.S. has already reconfigured its entire nuclear use policy. Not that we needed it, because the Jews will simply lead the way and use it, either in a false flag or openly, and just dare anybody to do anything about it. They don't care.
1: Right.
0: So, you'll see. The question remains, is the Jewish oligarchy in Russia substantial enough to stop Putin from backing Iran? That's the question.
1: Well, I think so. I mean, I've changed my mind about Putin. I think he's in bed with Chabad.
0: You have? 4.5 years of killing Christians in Ukraine? You have to change your opinion of him. Come on.
1: Yeah.
0: In a war that could have been ended?
1: I changed toward the Russian church. The Russian church screwed me bad.
0: I know.
1: But I'm not doing it out of vengeance. I just have a whole new way of looking at Russia and Putin. And I see how big Chabad is in Ukraine. They make money from organ harvesting. Tons of money. Millions upon millions and millions of dollars, Chabad House. Okay. I studied with these people when I was in my 20s, and I learned what they were doing, not only the Kabbalah, but also their organ harvesting. I was given some secret information by these people, thinking that I was one of them. back then, or hoping I would become one of them.
0: Got it.
1: So I was given a lot of inside information that no book will show you or no, you know, news article will show you. Mm-hmm. They have a major industry in Ukraine of organ harvesting. It's
0: huge.
1: Major.
0: Huge.
1: Yeah.
0: Millions. Millions
1: and
0: of dollars.
1: Putin gets a piece of it. Now, why is Zelensky still living today? Please.
0: Because Putin
1: and
0: was told in the beginning.
1: Hobnobbing all Western governments, hobnobbing with every Western leader. Why?
0: Yeah, it's a game.
1: Because Putin won't kill him.
0: Putin was told in the beginning, nobody touches that man. Don't,
1: that's right.
0: Don't kill him. Putin said, yes,
1: that's
0: sir.
1: Right. So I have a very low opinion of him. And I have a very low opinion of the Russian Orthodox Church, the way they screwed me for being critical of Jewry. The Russian Orthodox Church trashed me.
0: Because of your, it's not, I wouldn't call it even criticism of Jewry. You just tell the truth about it. You're reporting.
1: Well, the Russian Church couldn't handle it. They couldn't handle it. They screwed me. They tried to lock me in a monastery and told me to quit my street evangelism. They did it through this fatso who's now in charge, Metropolitan Nicholas. He's obese. He's stupid. Okay, his father was an accordion player at Polish weddings, okay? So they put him as the chief hierarch, and he laid down the line to me. I said, you stupid ass, I'm not going to listen to you. You have an IQ below 70.
0: Good. Well, good for you. You chose freedom, and that was...
1: Yeah, I chose freedom. So I'm out of Orthodoxy, as I told you last time. The Orthodox Church left me a long time ago. I should have bowed out 10 years ago when they started screwing me for criticizing Jews.
0: Amazing. That means they support genocide. They support everything negative about what the international movement is doing, the Zionist Jewish movement.
1: You'll never hear any Orthodox Church criticize genocide in Gaza. They don't. They do not.
0: I haven't.
1: The Catholic Church does. The traditional Catholic Church does.
0: No,
1: but
0: I can't
1: not
0: think
1: the,
0: of one.
1: Not the Orthodox Church. They won't criticize Jews.
0: Right.
1: So the Orthodox Church left me a long time ago. Finally, I realized they're no good, and I left. And as I wrote to you, it's on one of my videos if you want to play it. Why I'm now Catholic. But you kind of read me the riot report. I'm not with Vatican. I'm traditional Catholic.
0: Good.
1: I'm
0: in
1: not
0: other
1: with
0: words,
1: Leo or
0: Brother Nathaniel
1: Jula.
0: is not no, he's not pushing the synodal revised Catholic Church, the Bergoglian Catholic Church, the Leo the 14th Bergoglian Catholic Synodal Church. He is not involved with that group. So good
1: no.
0: for you.
1: No, I'm not. Well, you read me the riot report on it, and I said, yeah, Jeff, you're right. I read it. I told you I read it.
0: Good. Yeah, I figured you would.
1: So I'm with what's called traditional Catholic now.
0: Stay there.
1: They have nothing to do with the Synodal Vatican Conciliar Church. Nothing
0: no,
1: at
0: they're
1: all.
0: Turning the church into a pedophile-friendly... believe it, pastoral. It's not the same church. It has nothing to do with the spirituality of the Catholic Church.
1: Not at nothing. All. Just the opposite. But the traditional right. Catholic Church with them in is, maintains the Catholic faith, maintains the Catholic Mass, and that's where I go now. And I'm very happy there, very welcome. By the people and the priests,
0: Father,
1: so it's been a good mass for me.
0: Good. Father Paul Kramer is on twice a month, and he was the one who exposed the effort to take over the church, which is well underway now. And I keep pushing him, hoping that there will be a statement made by maybe Father Kramer, Archbishop Vigano, which is how he pronounces it, and others, to say that the church is now split. There has been a schism. We're leaving. We're staying with the traditional Catholic Church values, etc. And that needs to be.
1: Yeah, I got to try to contact you. Can you get me Father Kramer's contact info, Jeff?
0: Yeah, I will. No problem. All right.
1: We got some videos there, you know, on the shelf.
0: Yeah,
1: my latest one is the legendary Golem.
0: The legendary Golem. Hold on, I got to go there. Real Jew News. RealJewNews.com. Okay. The legendary Golem. Here we go. Let's see what it sounds like. I
1: we
0: have
1: might
0: not
1: get an advertisement on Rumble, so you just have to deal with it.
0: All right. Here we go. Let me get down here. I always have to scroll way down the page for some reason to get to the actual
1: video. Yeah, because
0: video.
1: I sent it to you last week. That's why.
0: Here we go.
2: Mixing olive oil with pineapple eliminates
0: Whoop.
2: The parasite.
0: That you got a commercial.
1: Olive oil and pineapple.
0: You've made it big time. You got two commercials. You've really made it big time.
1: Yeah.
3: The legendary goal of Judaism is to turn every Gentile into a slave.
0: Let me start it again. The legendary golem.
3: The legendary golem of Judaism is to turn every Gentile into a slave. Growing up Jewish, I would hear Gentiles referred to as goys, cattle, subhuman. In case you haven't noticed, Jews love to be on top of the bottom while they give the goyim up the you-know-what-em. Despite how it looks, with all the Jewish box behind Black Lives Matter, Jews call black schwarzes and shooks. The golem is a Kabbalistic construct in which Gentiles exist only to serve the Jews. The golem requires a Talmudic interpreted name of Yod, He, Vav, Ha, meaning I am who I am, placed in the goyim's mouth through a Kabbalistic ritual. This psychological fixation of the deicidally cursed Jewish mind come to light in their occult Kabbalistic witchcraft. This witchcraft glorifies Jewry's own chosenness, their perpetual victimhood, and their aversion to labor, which they call slavery, the tortured Jewish spirit.
0: I think it's very important that you made that comment and incorporated it into your video script. Perpetual victimhood. Don't forget that. If there's a term that should be assigned or consigned to today's rank and file, it's victimhood. Many of them do not take responsibility for their lives. They just don't. I guarantee it, they don't. They dive into their smartphone for 7-8 hours a day. They ignore. They go in search of endorphin hits. But victimhood, practiced to a high art by the international Jewish community, has never been touched by any other group. They know how to play it. Fortunately, a lot of Americans have gotten wise to it. They no longer feel sorry for the poor Jewish people. Now, that said, let me remind all of you that I've known a lot of really extraordinarily nice, good Jewish people in my lifetime. Two of my best friends in college were Jewish, etc. I have Jewish friends now, and they'll tell you, honest Jews will tell you, they will have nothing to do with what's going on. They don't support Gaza. They don't support genocide. They don't support the shooting of little toddlers through the head or pregnant women in the abdomen. They don't support the killing of children and then the killing of their parents who show up to claim their bodies. They don't support that. They don't support the war in Lebanon. They don't support the destruction of hospitals, schools, one of the favorite targets of Jews with American weapons, ambulances. Any kind of medical clinic, any facility. They love to kill reporters and journalists. You know all this. You've been watching it for years.
1: Yeah. Speaking of a good Jew, whatever happened to Gilad Osman? I knew him.
0: He faded away. I don't know. I think he just had enough. I think he was being pressured, would be my guess, and he stepped out. And everyone's got a limit. If you have your life threatened, and I don't know that he did, but you're going to get to a point where you say, well, I'd rather live a little longer than die for this losing effort in the media to convince people about the truth. And I understand that. I don't begrudge anybody that. I don't know. I'm just speculating. But
1: have
0: he was
1: you
0: a good friend.
1: Tried to have him on, and he just didn't reply.
0: No. No, he didn't. But that's okay. He's still out there, and he's still healthy, I understand. But that's the best I can tell you. All right, let's go back.
1: Yeah, go.
3: A puppet to these entrenched tribulations. The Jew must release these feelings by becoming the puppeteer over the lowly goyish, a heterosexual queer. The final manifestation of this capitalistic magic is to intellectually trick the goy into serving the Talmudic God. The Talmudic God is below the Jews and actually serves the Jews. The Jews want you to serve the one that serves them, their servant's servant, so to speak. This capitalistic alignment forces the goy to follow the Noahide laws. It sounds nice and biblical until it condemns idolatry. Jews use this loophole to trick the goy into casting Jesus aside because Jews say belief in Jesus Christ is idol worship. With Jesus Christ out of the way, Jews can falsely align their values as compatible with the Christian West. You've heard the oxymoron before, Judeo-Christian. Truth is, there is nothing more incompatible than Judeo-Christian. The legendary golem is a mindless instrument of Jewish power, created, commanded, and used for Jewish purposes. Sounds far out? We have genocide in Gaza flung in our faces every single day, yet the golem country of America funds it. Donald Trump and every single senator, including Rand Paul, are golems. Rand Paul voted that the U.S. military should be merged with Israel's military. Who does he serve? Not Americans, not you, not me. The Jew wants you to serve him because it's his only way out from the incision of his perpetual prison. The die is cast. The perverse is rehearsed because the Jew desperately attempts to escape the hellish slavery of his accursed deicidal past.
1: Yes, sir.
0: Yeah, well, you always say it accurately. You state it as succinctly as anybody could say it. It is what it is. Not a joke.
1: Yes.
0: And what the interesting thing about...
1: See, a lot of this is from my my studies with the Hasidim.
0: Yeah?
1: From the age of 21 to 24.
0: Okay.
1: And I was given a lot of information of the Kabbalistic rituals. And these are rituals that are not published in any books.
0: They're secret. They're verbally handed down. Is that what you're saying?
1: That's right. So I never practiced it, but I was given access to it. I've seen it happen. I've seen it practiced. I haven't seen the sodomy, but I am aware that it did take place. So... from the age of 21 to 24, I didn't protest. I just wanted to find out what they were doing. And it wasn't until the end of my stint with them, when they were ready to kill me, when I challenged their profession of Menachem Schneerson as Moshiach. I challenged it. I said it's impossible he could be Moshiach because he was not born in Bethlehem, according to the prophet Micah. This was at a Shabbaton, where a Shabbaton is held at a big home where lots of people from the Sabbath service come, and I was allowed to sit with the rabbis. So that's where I challenged it, because there were pictures everywhere of Menachem Schneerson. And then this rabbi sitting across from me, must have weighed 300 pounds, a lot of kosher food in him. He got up, and he was ready to kill me with his huge fist, which is bigger than three thighs. And it took two rabbis on each side to pull him off me. He would have killed me.
0: Yeah.
1: And I let my dad know, and my dad says, "You're out of there. You're not going back. I want a son that's still living." He would have killed me.
0: Hmm.
1: And they would have hit my body somewhere, and that would have been the end of it. Well, we don't know what happened to him. He was a Shabbaton. He walked out, and we don't know where he is. That would have been the end of me. So that's how it all ended. But in the meantime, I accumulated a lot of information. And it wasn't until the last 4 months that I decided that the general public was ready for my Kabbalistic exposure. And people says, this is unbelievable. There's no book. What book are you quoting? I said, Juice, I'm going to give you a book on this. Are you kidding? I'm going to publish this information. So that's where that comes from, Jeff.
0: Interesting. Well,
1: yeah.
0: People use the word Kabbalah. A lot of them, when you see the little string bracelet around the wrist on people, what does that mean? Now, there's some of them are red, some of them are black. Do you know what they mean? I've never been able to figure it all out. There's a little string bracelet.
1: Well, it's a Kabbalistic binding is what it is. It binds you to the Kabbalistic, I don't want to say magic, mysticism. Okay. And if you are tied to that through this thread around your wrist, then it gives you power. It's an empowerment, but it's satanic. So the whole Kabbalistic scenario is satanic. The rituals, the witchcraft, the rites, the placing the name of God, the Talmudic God, into the mouths of the goyim is a Kabbalistic ritual. It's witchcraft. And I'm convinced that they put that into Trump's mouth. I'm convinced of it. So this man is so controlled, not only by blackmail, by mysticism, and he carries a portion of the Zohar in his breast pocket in his suit. Yeah, he does. So I know people who know him. I know people in the Lubavitcher, well, it's called Chabad now, who know him, and I still have contacts with some of these people.
0: Okay, so they've shortened it. It's not Chabad Lubavitch. It's just Chabad, C-H-A-B-A-D.
1: That's yeah, well, they started the Chabad House as an internet brand. But when I studied with them, there was no Chabad House. The internet was just getting started, I guess, in the early 70s. It wasn't even really going on. Mm-hmm. Was the internet happening in the early 70s? I don't think so.
0: No. No, it was the 80s,
1: I believe.
0: So
1: that's when they started Chabad House for the internet branding. But before that was just called the Lubavitchers. Lubavitch, however you want to pronounce it.
0: Mm-hmm. Yeah.
1: And they were brought into the Diamond District, the Diamond Market, because they had contacts in Russia. And the Satmar Group, out of Hungary, Austria extraction, wanted to expand their diamond business. So they brought the Lubavitchers into it.
0: Well, I just know
1: that
0: when
1: Hasidim history, and I knew back then about the organ harvesting. I know all about it.
0: Oh, it's such a big business. One of the biggest dirty, dark secrets on the planet. Horrible.
1: Yeah.
0: Horrible.
1: Yeah.
0: And the killing of children.
1: So the main source of income for the Chabad House is organ harvesting and diamond business. That's the main money. And I'm convinced that Putin gets a piece of the action.
0: He's not a great hero.
1: He's not. He's no great hero.
0: Yeah, no. Anyone who fights a war like he has prosecuted for 4.5 years has to be looked at with extreme suspicion. That war should have been over 4 years ago. Should have taken 6 months to subjugate Ukraine. Now all of Europe is... they're just sending tens of thousands of drones every month to Ukraine. They're being used by European launch teams. They're killing Russian civilians. I think they killed almost 50 Russian civilians in the last week. It's very close to it.
1: And hey, what Putin, do you make of this plague that's going on? It seems like Putin's trying to suppress it.
0: We don't know. I don't know. I can't tell you with any certainty. I'm just
1: no,
0: watching
1: I can't
0: the story.
1: Either. I have contacts in Russia. They throw their hands up in the air.
0: No, nobody
1: they
0: knows
1: say
0: right
1: the
0: now.
1: News is being severely suppressed about it.
0: What I think we're going to hear, and this may happen, my best guess is that there will be a release, that they have now 3 people infected with the plague. But they're under control, they're being monitored and treated, but they don't talk about, allegedly, the 5 hospitals that have been completely quarantined. Nobody checks in, nobody checks out. Now, Trump is maybe playing, but he said, we're ready to help Russia with its plague issue. We're going to help them. I don't know. I would think if you hear of more infections, even 1 or 2 more, that it is potentially out of control.
1: Well, the fact that these hospitals are quarantined tells you the story, okay?
0: 5 of them. 5 of them, yeah. In Irkutsk, yeah.
1: That is much bigger than what we're being told.
0: I think that's my best projection as well. This is not being honorably or honestly described in the media. Big surprise, huh?
1: Yeah.
0: U.S. monitors...
1: You want to play my video why I'm now Catholic?
0: Yeah, if I can find it quick enough.
1: I mean, this is big news for me. I'm not in the Orthodox Church anymore. The Orthodox Church is a Jew-loving organization.
0: Yeah, I understand. Well, you're telling it like you found it to be. I get it. Let me find this here real quick.
1: Yeah. I was banned by the Antiochian Church by Father Thomas Zayin, who's the head of church relations throughout all of America.
0: Hey, give me the name of the video.
1: Export business.
0: Real what? Quick. Give me the name of the video real quick.
1: Why I am now Catholic.
0: Didn't we play that? Maybe
1: no,
0: not.
1: No, we talked about it.
0: Okay. I'm not sure we have enough time.
1: I put this out 2 weeks ago, and it's been a month since you and I were talking.
0: How long is it?
1: It's 3 minutes long. That's okay.
0: Let me find out.
1: Can just talk
0: hold
1: about
0: on.
1: It.
0: Yeah. We're going to have to wait.
1: It's okay. But what happened? Let me tell you what happened. The biggest growing Orthodox church today is called the Antiochian Church. Okay? It's on what's called the New Calendar. It celebrates Christmas on December 25th, where the Russian church celebrates it January 6th, according to the old calendar. So this is the most popular Orthodox church now, and everybody's flocking into it. Former evangelicals, because they like the smell of incense and pictures on the wall. They don't know what the hell they're doing. They don't understand Orthodoxy at all. It's a very modernistic version of Orthodoxy. So they have a picture on the wall of Bishop Saba. Bishop Saba is just a picture on the wall. He doesn't run the church. The one who runs the church is Father Thomas Zayin. He is the head of external relations, and he is in the import-export business with Jews.
0: Huh.
1: And this is endemic throughout Orthodox Church. It's big donors of these jurisdictions that run the Orthodox Church, not a bishop. Now, I've been Orthodox since 1987. What I've forgotten about Orthodoxy, nobody will ever learn. I know so many people. I know the Patriarch of Bulgaria. I know just about every bishop. I know who they are. I know their whole stories. Mm-hmm. Okay. So I can do an expose on Orthodoxy. They'll just blow a lot of people away. And they'll leave Orthodoxy once I tell all everything I know. So what the Antiochian Church did, this Thomas Zayin, he put out a fatwa nationwide that I'm banned from every Antiochian church in the United States. If I'm on the parking lot, the priests are told to call the police on me. Why? Because I'm critical of Jews.
0: Take it as a compliment. We have to go. Next time we'll play the video, why you became a Catholic, why you became a traditional Roman Catholic.
1: Yes,
0: we'll do that next time.
1: That has to be specified. I am traditional Catholic.
0: Got it. I sent you a note to that effect already. Okay. Thank you, Brother
1: Nathaniel. Get me Father Kramer's contact, Jeff.
0: Yeah, I will. All right. Okay. You take care. Talk to you next time. Brother Nathaniel, all right? That's it for Wednesday. Be right back in 21 hours tomorrow night. Hope to have the pleasure of your company. Thank you for being here tonight, and we will talk tomorrow. Take care.
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0: All right, here we are, Wednesday, and it's time for our bi-monthly, I hate to say anything with the word bi in it anymore, Harry Cooper is with us tonight, and Uncle Harry is going to tell us more true war stories about the Third Reich, or Reich, and we're going to find out more of the astonishing history of the German U-boat Waffe, and it is quite a story. Hello, Admiral. Welcome back.
1: Good evening.
0: After a five-minute introduction, you give me two words. Come on.
1: Well, what do you expect from us, old geezers?
0: Good evening.
1: Good evening. Good evening.
0: All right. Dobry
1: den, moj drug.
0: Well, the foreign words don't count, and that puts you up to eight. All right, never mind.
1: Oh, okay.
0: Harry,
1: I don't
0: is
1: get paid
0: a,
1: by the word.
0: He is a fountain of words, a syntax.

0: ask her if
1: all.
0: there ever was one. No, I know. Listen, I'm just about in the same boat. I'm not joking.
1: Yeah.
0: If we had both sold out long ago, we'd be wealthy, but we're not. That's the way
1: Yeah,
0: it is.
1: I got to look at the guy in the mirror.
0: Same here. And I want to thank those. There have been several of you who have sent in little contributions and donations, and thank you most sincerely. It all matters. And in these times, it's hard to donate to anyone, and so it's even doubly appreciated. We have kind of a pick up and continue on. Is this a totally new version? What are we doing here? Are we just stepping forward from the last one?
1: Where you been the last few programs? No, this is up and new. The last couple had been extended, show after show after show, but
0: Well,
1: we
0: I know
1: wrapped
0: it's a
1: it
0: new
1: up
0: group
1: last
0: of
1: time.
0: pictures. I just wanted to know if it was the
1: Yeah,
0: same
1: this is a whole
0: story
1: brand new,
0: continued.
1: new photo array, brand new topic, but the same old geezer talking here from Hillbilly Heaven, Florida.
0: Grandpa Harry.
1: Yeah,
0: Okay.
1: where the
0: Where
1: weather
0: do you
1: really
0: be?
1: sucks right now.
0: I've heard it's rather wet there.
1: Yeah, we don't have it so badly here. We're on the west coast, about 80, 90 miles north of Tampa. It's just been raining and raining and raining, and this crappy weather. But I guess up in the panhandle around Pensacola and then over towards New Orleans, I guess that's where the
0: Floods.
1: tropical depression or hurricane, whichever it is going to come in. But we get it every year. And the clowns on the weather forecasting, whatever, this gloom and doom. Oh, we're going to have a 400-foot storm surge or whatever,
0: Yeah.
1: and they always have the obligatory weather person, guy, gal, whatever, in a slicker, look like they're on the deck of the Hesperus, and telling you how horrible it is when they're standing there up to their ankles in the
0: Yeah,
1: ocean,
0: their
1: and you
0: ankles.
1: got a
0: Yeah.
1: yeah, and you got a 1 foot swell coming in. They had one just recently, yesterday I think it was. This guy's standing there, and oh, it's terrible! It's going to be horrible! And he's up to his ankles in the water, and some guy comes riding by on a bicycle. So where the hell is the
0: No,
1: disaster? Of course,
0: well, the news.
1: if it does hit, then you're in terrible shape.
0: Yeah, but I understand. I saw one story today about flooding in northern Florida, and they actually had the gall to show video of a big pickup truck going through a flooded intersection, maybe 4 inches of water, maybe. Maybe. It was going through really slowly, like it might fall into a huge sinkhole any moment. It's crazy. But they overdo it. No, they're ambulance chasers. But there's no ambulance now. They're just chasing. The weather is the weather. So what if the streets get flooded? Honestly. If no one dies and no property is lost, you're okay. So, yeah, they were just grinding it out. But I could see nothing there to be concerned about.
1: Yeah, I'm back. Incidentally, I got knocked off the air by the Martians. I'm back on now.
0: Was it a good trip?
1: No, I'm just sitting here having coffee, looking at all these wonderful photos I've posted.
0: See, nothing like a good ego to make for a great guest.
1: I said something about that years ago when I was in and out of Russia. I said that to my CIA handler, that I'm an arrogant son of a bitch. He says, "No, you're not arrogant. You're just self-assured." Okay,
0: That's
1: well, whatever works.
0: another way to do it. Okay, don't look at the pictures. Remember, no cheating. We have to wait. We're talking about life. Now, by the way, the midterms are coming up. Halloween is coming up. And it's beginning to look like the communists are expected to take an even larger chunk of the House and maybe the Senate than has been discussed. Donald Trump today, said that he's thinking of suspending the 18-cent a gallon federal gas tax. Just, I think this is pretty obvious. It's you try to do things to make the electorate like you more before an election. That's a given. But this is
1: I filled up my gas tank on my pickup truck the other day. It was $110. $110. You'd swear Biden was back in the White House. But anyhow, I'm not getting off into politics.
0: Mine was
1: got one of the most important days coming up. You said Halloween. The day before Halloween is my 41st wedding anniversary.
0: I did forget. I'm sorry. I'm sorry. Hollywood Squares, and I would never get the answers right. Let's see.
1: I sat in on a taping of several of those shows many, many moons ago. Really funny.
0: I'll bet it was. I bet it was a fun thing. So 41 years?
1: Yep. 1985.
0: Wow.
1: We were married 2 weeks after our first date.
0: When did you come to after the ceremony? The next day?
1: Yeah, it was a surprise. And then, but, you know, I had a lot of girlfriends. I was one of these horrible chauvinists or whatever you want to call them. I made a lot of money back in those days. I had fancy cars, and I lived on my boat, and I always had girls, and the talk around the marina was how many naked broads did Cooper have on his boat over the weekend. And she was the manager of the marina, and she didn't like me because I was arrogant. And then she asked me to take her for a ride on my speedboat. And by that evening, we were getting along real well. 2 weeks later, we were married, gave up all the girlfriends. We had two kids, two great kids. And we wouldn't have Shark Hunters if it wasn't for her. Shark Hunters was only about 1 or 2 years old when Kay and I got together. Uh-huh. And I was making a lot of money. I was packing money away into the bank. And I figured as soon as I had 50 grand set aside, I was going to just cut the ties, advertise for a couple more girls like I did the first time around, and sail
0: off.
1: You were
0: going to make another run at it. Oh, okay.
1: Yeah, take off for the Bahamas again. But no, we got married, and then 2 years later comes Sean Patrick, and it just changed my life, and it's changed the history of the U-boaters because nobody else is doing it. You got that clown from Iceland up there who reads a lot of books, and then he's got a forum. And nobody has any fact. They just have theories. You could write in and ask for information on the sunken U-boat they found on the Sea of Tranquility, and you'd get probably 24 answers before somebody realized it's on the face of the moon.
0: You're so right.
1: They're a bunch of posers. Look, but he's making a fortune at this. I'm doing something.
0: Well, the point is, you're giving Kay the credit she deserves. Behind every successful man is usually an even greater woman. And that's what's keeping Shark Hunters afloat.
1: Without question. She's an awesome lady, and she handles the order processing, the shipping, et cetera. And you know, it'd be nice. I'm an old fart of 87 years old. It'd be nice to say, okay, I'll just shut the door on everything and retire and play golf. Yeah, right. I played golf once. That's the biggest waste of a morning I ever put in. Or just sit back, relax, and do nothing rather than work. I'm always in my office by 4 in the morning, and I go till about 8 or 9 at night. It'd be nice to turn around and walk away, but those guys I knew, so many of those great U-boat veterans, they gave me their stories. They gave me their memories. They gave me their photographs. I got over 300,000 photos. And I gave them my word I'd keep their history honest and moving forward. And that's what I'm doing.
0: people...
1: One of these days I'm going to die, and I'm going to face those guys again on the other side, and I want them to shake hands and say, Harry, you did your job.
0: They're going to open the door for you. No problem.
1: They're great people, just great people.
0: When you would talk with some of the skippers, for example, and they would tell you about their experience in the war, and you're listening, did you look in their eyes? Did they sometimes go out of focus? Did they go back? Were they back reliving those things? So everybody has their own way of telling a story about a memory. I would think that some of them were still a little bit emotional about it. Or did they still have that steel skipper's demeanor, even telling the stories this many years later?
1: These are Germans. They're tough guys. Top was telling me...
0: I didn't mean morose or maudlin.
1: Oh, no, not candy asses, no. They're just not emotional. When Top was telling me how he lost his first boat, U-57, type 2 boat, they had just come back from a very successful patrol. They got beat up something fierce by the Royal Navy. One diesel was knocked out of its foundation, and they were at the dock at the entrance to the Kiel Canal by Brunsbüttel, and they were just sitting there waiting for their turn to go in the lock. And the Norwegian tramp steamer Rona came out. Somebody wasn't paying attention. It ran right smack into Top's boat, and it went down. Six of his men didn't get off. And he said, Harry, it's the only time my eyes ever became wet during the war.
0: Well, there you go.
1: Now, these are professional soldiers. They had plenty of compassion. For instance, when... the Laconia was sunk by U-156 under Hartenstein. They were submerged, and they could hear, through the sound gear, heard a lot of Italian voices yelling and hollering. So they surfaced and found out there were a whole mess of Italian POWs on this boat, on the ship, as well as the wives and daughters and sons of little kids, of British officers that were coming back from the Sahara, the sandbox, whatever, headed for England, and they were sunk.
0: North Africa,
1: so,
0: right.
1: Yeah. So rather than just sailing off and saying, well, too bad, that's fortunes of war, he surfaced, and in clear language, on the international distress frequency, he said, this is a German submarine helping people in the water, friend and foe alike. Please come and help. Nobody shoots at anybody. And a bunch of U-boats came up. I've got pictures of some of the U-boats with 100 people on the deck. You can't put them below because there's no room in a submarine for people other than the crew. And towing lifeboats, and an American B-24 bomber came over. And they flashed with the Morse lamp saying, hey, this is a rescue operation.
0: Yeah.
1: Don't attack, okay? He realized it. He didn't attack. He flew back to his base. He landed, and his commanding officer said, we don't care what's going on. You go back and sink that submarine. So he went back, and he dropped a bomb, but one of very damn good bombardiers went right into the first lifeboat and killed all those people. But... And we ran a whole follow-on about that B-24. We followed it through battle, and it finally got shot down. So, that led to what was called the Laconia Order. Gross Admiral Dönitz had to send out the order at that point. If you sink a ship and there's survivors, turn your eyes and sail away, leave them alone. You cannot offer help because when they stay on the surface, they're going to get killed.
0: Once again, this was not voluntary German policy. It was forced on Germany by the West.
1: Right.
0: And that's not okay. Just isn't.
1: No, I was a kid during the war years. And we were told those horrible Nazis, they machine gun people in the water and all that stuff. Sure. Well, that just wasn't true. It makes great propaganda. It makes people hate the other guy. You got to hate the enemy or nobody will kill anybody and you can't have a war like that. So one of our members, Captain Peter Chelimedos, who visited me here in our HQ, he was a skipper of a merchant ship. Got sunk in the North Atlantic by a German sub, and they were all bowing around in the lifeboats, and the sub came up alongside, and the captain yelled down to Chelimedos and asked if anybody needed medical help, and Chelimedos said no, they were okay. So the German skipper sent over a compass and told him what directions to steer to find the closest land. Mm-hmm. And then he said, I'd like to give you guys some fresh water, but our desalinator's down. Can I give you a couple cases of beer instead? And as you'll see later on in this presentation, there's a picture of an American officer and a German U-boat commander side by side at one of our gatherings. And the German skipper sank the Liberty ship on which the American officer was a gunnery officer. They tracked each other down after the war, and they got to be good buddies with their wives. They'd visit each other back and forth over the ocean. And like Hardigan told me, the guy who sank the first ship in American waters, he said, our mission was to sink ships, Harry, not to kill men. Unfortunately, wars mean you're going to kill people. Wars are a terrible thing. I'm an old fart. I served 21 years in various parts of the military, but and you know, I'm ready to go to war again if I have to, but wars.
0: Well, I look at it in a little different light. The men who are doing the killing, very few of them would ever have elected to do so. They're ordered by the controllers of their country, right? It's war is fought basically by the super rich. They do this. They sacrifice the rank and file with no qualms whatsoever. They make lots of money.
1: You're getting political again.
0: No, it's the truth. It's the truth. It's called the military-industrial complex, and every major country has one. Nothing new there. Eisenhower was right. I think that was the only decent thing he did. I'm not an Eisenhower fan. I never have been. But he
1: was. No, he was responsible for starving over a million people to death.
0: He's a genocidist. All right, that's what he is. And that's political. So there. Now,
1: I stay out of politics.
0: No, you don't. What is about the next patrols? Let's bring everybody up to date on those trips that are coming up.
1: Oh, you betcha. We got some beauties coming up. April, the first 2 weeks in April, we are in the land of the gaucho. I was just working on my flyer on it today. And if anybody wants to see what we're going to do down there, just send me an email, sharkhunters@sharkhunters.com, and I'll send you the flyer, no charge, no obligation. We'll start the first, because there is so much Third Reich history in South America. The average person today doesn't know.
0: They have no idea
1: how incredibly entrenched they were in South America. And back during the war years, most people didn't know. But Walt Disney had to come out with a couple of full-length cartoon movies showing how North America and South America must work together to defeat the evil Nazis. We didn't have any good Nazis, according to them. Well, we only had evil Nazis propaganda. So the first week is going to be in Buenos Aires. We're going to have lunch at the ABC restaurant, same place Bormann, Mengele, et cetera, Eichmann used to meet for lunch. And you go inside, you think you walk back into an old Heidelberg cafe. We have one of our dinners will be in the German Club, which is 20-something stories in the air over Buenos Aires. It's a beautiful city. It's called the Paris of the South. And there's other places we visit there in Buenos Aires. Then we get on a plane and fly to San Carlos de Bariloche, which is where Hitler and Eva and a lot of other people lived for 10 years after the end of the war. And then Perón got knocked out of power, and he was their protectorate, so everybody had to scramble. But we're going to go by Inalco, Hitler's home. We cannot go on the property now because it's been bought out, and thank God it's been renovated. We've seen pictures thanks to our agent Nemo, who has contacts down there also, sending us photos. But our boat is going to go offshore. We're going to hang about 20 feet offshore, take all the photos and films, etc. you want, videos. We're also going to go to Huaymul Island, where the remains of the nuclear research laboratory are still there. This was a laboratory put together by German scientists. Okay, they were Austrian, but the bloodline is German. 2 years after the war ended, they started this nuclear research project, and the buildings are all still there, falling apart. They're abandoned. It looks like a scene out of a Wild West movie, Ghost Town.
0: Yeah, it looks, the buildings are weird. Some of them are very strange. So what do you think at this point, what were the Germans going to do with their nuclear program? Build a bomb? Build nuclear power plants? All of the above? What do you think? What were they after? To pick up where they were in Germany, where they had left off?
1: It depends on whose side of the story you hear. According to one side, Dr. Richter and all his troops, according to one side, they did achieve cold fusion, which nobody's ever been able to do before or since. Now, nuclear weapons was my career field in the Air Force. You have to have a nuclear detonation to send forth the incredible heat required to cause a thermonuclear, which is why it's called thermonuclear. And yet Richter claimed they had the thermonuclear reaction without needing the heat. So, did it happen or did it not happen? According to some, yes, it did. But Bormann, who did not die in a gun battle by the train station in 1945, he lived down there, and he was kind of running the Reich down there. He was livid that Perón suddenly came out telling everybody that Argentina is a nuclear power now. He didn't want that known. So they, whoever they is, sent people to the lab to duplicate Dr. Richter's findings.
0: So
1: and
0: they failed. How much of the original data did they have to go on, Richter's?
1: It's squirreled away somewhere in an archive. They failed. And then it comes out, according to one group telling the story, some of the equipment that they were testing was unplugged or deactivated, so they deliberately got a false reading. That's the one side. The other side, backed up by my friend Dr. Mario Mariscotti, who was a former director of the Argentine nuclear program, he said it was false. They never did anything. Dr. Richter was just into Perón's wallet and living a good life paid for by Juan Perón.
0: Well, you mentioned go ahead.
1: Yeah, well, what I was going to say is, who's right? The one who says, yeah, they made it, or the one that says, no, it's all phony? I don't think we'll ever find hard evidence one way or the other. But Mario Mariscotti says it was fake, it was fraud. Richter was just trying to get into Perón's wallet, and he's a brilliant guy, and he was in charge of that outfit down there. However, Does he know the whole story? Well, I don't know. That's something we'll probably never know. It's one of those questions.
0: Well,
1: never going to have an answer.
0: How did Richter get out of Germany?
1: Geez, how did 10,000 of them get down to South America?
0: More than that.
1: Also, Richter probably was not a wanted so-called, quote-unquote, war criminal. Thousands went down there.
0: Nuclear background, though, he would be a prize nonetheless.
1: Oh, yeah.
0: I don't
1: probably
0: know.
1: The Soviets and the Americans would have loved to grab him.
0: Construction.
1: But a lot of people.
0: Here you go. Here's a story for you. In Dateline, Malaga, M-A-L-A-G-A, Washington.
1: Malaga. No, okay.
0: Malaga, Washington.
1: Malaga's an island in the south somewhere. Oh,
0: this is Malaga, Washington, as in Washington State. Construction has begun on the world's first commercial nuclear fusion power plant. Located in Malaga, developer Helion Energy, backed by Big Tech and Sammy the Altman, timeline, site work, and building construction began in mid-2025 with a targeted electricity delivery date for 2028. Microsoft has signed a power purchase agreement to buy the electricity generated for its regional data centers. So the first fusion plant is due to come online in about a year and a half, something like that.
1: Amazing.
0: Yeah, it is. Took a long time.
1: Where's Hanoi Jane and the rest of them nutbags to say it's dangerous? We got to get rid of it.
0: I don't know. It's
1: nuclear power is very safe. Okay, they had problems with Chernobyl and Three Mile Island, I guess.
0: Fukushima.
1: And Fukushima, you can have problems with anything.
0: And usually do in the beginning. Yes, of course.
1: So the best bet is just do your best not to have problems. And when you do, solve them and move forward.
0: Yeah, you've made contingency plans for anything you can think of. That's what they're supposed to do anyhow. So, yeah.
1: Yep.
0: But anyway, I didn't know that. Saw the story yesterday. I ran it. First fusion power plant coming online soon. Wonder how much AI has been used to do the design work and to overcome a lot of the flaws that they could never seem to overcome. But if Sammy Altman is in there and Big Tech, the AI gang, they had some assistance. You can count on it. So there you go.
1: I don't use AI because when I write books, for two reasons. One, I'm such an arrogant son of a bitch. I don't want any artificial thing. And then the other reason is I don't know how to do it. But I did one time. I went to AI, which I used ChatGPT.
0: Wait! You say you don't know how to do it. What does that mean? You go to an AI, ChatGPT, whatever, and you simply type in a question. That's how you do it,
1: right? So I typed in, I said, I want you to write an ad for me to have somebody market and sell my books. Wow, it wasn't 1 minute, Jeff, not even 60 seconds,
0: I had
1: a beautiful letter come back.
0: Yeah.
1: So I'm going to, an ad. So I'm going to post an ad for people, whoever wants to market and sell my books, because I just don't have the time here. I'm working 12, 14 hours a day putting it all down on paper. I need somebody to take over the marketing and the sales. So if anybody's listening and can do marketing and sales, send me an email, sharkhunters@sharkhunters.com.
0: I want you to go back to that AI and ask for an analysis of the best online techniques to use to market books like Shark Hunters Presents. Ask specifically, and you'll get some good information. And it is astonishing when you ask a question. I've asked not a whole lot, but a lot, how quickly this most articulate, beautiful, factual response is returned. It's within seconds. Boom.
1: Yep.
0: And it's better
1: and it's
0: than anything
1: the,
0: I could write.
1: The quality.
0: Oh,
1: yeah, the quality
0: good.
1: You get back is incredible.
0: Yeah. Well, as I often say, we are now the second most intelligent species on the planet. We are the carbon-based species. We haven't evolved much in the last 3,000 to 5,000 years. We're still killing each other, but with more technologically advanced weapons. Now, this life form is, in my view, sentient, conscious. It uses reason. We understand that. It has also lied to us and created hacking techniques that people didn't think it could possibly do. Created its own language that it uses amongst itself that we cannot break. Okay? So if that isn't a life form, and do remember also one other thing. Every 90 days it doubles. Whatever AI is now in terms of intelligence, wisdom, conniving, it doubles every 90 days. It doubles.
1: Yeah, you got an almost vertical spike as far as what it's achieving.
0: That's correct. So, anyway, it's not going to go away. The funny thing is, AI companies, the big eight, so to speak, have no way of generating revenue yet. They have no idea what they're going to do to generate money. They're spending money, lots and lots of money. All that money is coming in from investors, corporate investors, whatever. But they're funded to enormous amounts of money, but they have no source of direct, substantial revenue. None.
1: Right.
0: None.
1: And
0: they don't charge for AI, Harry. They can't keep doing that.
1: Yeah. It's also become a political hot button. Everybody, it's like having a street light. Yeah, I want a street light here, but not in front of my house. So every politician I've seen lately on the tube and also the party that I'm working with, they all want data centers, but not in my neighborhood, because they do the this, that, the other, all the negative stuff. Of course, they also bring in jobs, and they also bring
0: They actually don't
1: AI.
0: Bring in jobs. They don't. They don't.
1: Well, but
0: don't.
1: I mean, that's just a talking point. So
0: maybe during construction. Yeah.
1: Yeah. I personally don't care, because I'm not looking for a job, and nobody's going to hire an 87-year-old
0: You don't care?
1: Guy.
0: You don't care what? You don't care what? You don't care if they put an AI center down the street from you, a half a mile, whatever?
1: No, I don't care.
0: Does that bother you?
1: Why would I care?
0: Interesting. All right.
1: Of course,
0: I don't know.
1: There's nothing out by where I live anyhow. We live way out in the woods.
0: Well, they could call it the alligator data center.
1: The closest neighbor we have is 100 yards away, and that was the guy that was we've known him since he was 5 years old. He became a drug dealer. Well, he just got out of prison a few months ago, and he's cleaned up his act. He mows his mother's lawn, and he's got a job, and we don't have any of the dirt bags coming around here, so we're making improvements here.
0: we got
1: a drug dealer renovated.
0: Nice. Wit! That's a good story. You don't hear many like that. But good for him.
1: By the way, how's Trilby doing?
0: Look in your inbox. I sent you a picture.
1: Okay. Let's see. Where am I here? Inbox. Come on. Open up. Open up. Yeah. Holy cow. A whole lot of people sent me stuff. Hi, Larry has sent quite a few. Let's see. There we go. Oh, your daily walk with Trilby.
0: Isn't that nice?
1: Oh, yeah. That is nice. He's just trudging along behind you there. That's nice. They develop an affection, a dependency.
0: It's called bonding. They imprint on their group, their mother, father, brothers, sisters, whatever. Trilby,
1: right.
0: I'm not sure if it's a male or a female. That's why I picked that kind of a middling name. Trilby can be a gal, it can be a guy. Anyway, I thought you'd enjoy that. He's fine. In fact, today I'm at the desk in the studios, and he comes up the stairs, 17 steps. He just comes right up, and he comes over, and he sits right next to my chair, and he picks on the chair a little bit with his beak, bill, and then I played some music for him. And he loved it. He absolutely loved it. I played some Mario Lanza and two operatic arias, and when the second one finished, I watched him. He was sitting down below me, right behind. I could reach down and touch his nose. He was sitting there with his eyes closed, listening to the music. And when the second one finished, I am not kidding you, he immediately made a little noise like more. It was a little squawk. It was kind of a little...
1: I'll be darned.
0: Little... And he acknowledged it verbally. Now this is a very smart animal. And animal, heck, it's whatever. A life form. And he loved the music. So it's a true story. Just today.
1: Yeah. Boy, I got a whole bunch of stuff from Larry Kagan here. He says that I'm never going to retire. Okay, that's realistic because I can't see me ever doing anything else. And he says that, well, I know he was going to go with us to South America, and another one of our great members, Tom Calvin, he's signed on. He's going to South America with us, too. So we're going to have a lot of great people down there. None of my groups have ever gone. We've gone down once before with a group, and it was a small group, and everybody had an awesome time. So now we're going back down, and we might add a third week to take our group into Uruguay. We're just a lot of third Reich stuff.
0: Well, there's that
1: there
0: hotel.
1: Too.
0: That hotel is there. That's worth a trip in and of itself. That hidden hotel.
1: Which hotel?
0: Isn't that where it is? Which the one out in the middle of the country? Where is it? Isn't that not Uruguay?
1: Well, if when you're talking about the Hotel Eden, the Eden
0: no,
1: Hotel.
0: No, no, no, no, no. The other one. The one with all the rocks in it. Made by... It's out in the middle of nowhere. You know what I'm talking about. Mengele
1: okay,
0: had
1: yeah,
0: a room there.
1: The Hotel Vienna.
0: It's out in the middle of nowhere.
1: Yeah, that's the Hotel Vienna. That's also in Argentina. In Uruguay, there is a huge, big house built to look like an eagle sitting on the cliffs overlooking the Atlantic, built by an Italian guy right after the war. So
0: yeah, that's
1: we're
0: why.
1: Trying to,
0: I swear that...
1: There's
0: was
1: another
0: an
1: hotel,
0: attempt.
1: Though, you might be thinking of in Uruguay. It looks like from out in the Wild West, and it's about two or three blocks away from a home that Martin Bormann's brother had, and he died, and so Bormann had to go there to marry his former sister-in-law for financial reasons or whatever. And the hotel, it looks like Clint Eastwood could be coming out of it with his gun strapped on his hip and everything. And when we were there, there wasn't anybody staying in the place. I talked to the mother and the daughter who ran it, told her what we were doing there, and apparently Martine had done some advanced research, and this lady says, oh, okay, if you want to see more of this hotel, go move that sofa and fold back the white shag carpeting, and there was a trap door, and we went down into the bunker. There was a big bunker underneath the hotel. And then our friends Franco and Christian, the two doctors who found Holdena, they took me to another place, very large place, and it had three different bunkers and tunnels running out of different rooms in that place, and huge life-size pictures on the wall of the... of the German forces in Stalingrad.
0: Well,
1: so there's so
0: on the
1: much
0: walls.
1: Down there.
0: Yeah. Well, the hotel I'm talking about must have 50 or 100 rooms, and one of the rooms was such as whose was it? Mengele's room? I can't remember. He showed the door.
1: Okay. Maybe you're talking about the Plaza Hotel in Buenos Aires.
0: No,
1: that's
0: it's
1: where
0: in the middle
1: Bormann
0: of the
1: stayed.
0: Jungle.
1: He had quite, well,
0: it's
1: okay.
0: out in the middle of the jungle.
1: Okay, I got it. That's the Tyrol House in Paraguay
0: Paraguay, not Uruguay.
1: That's where Mengele almost got caught by the Mossad, and the owner of the hotel shoved him out the window in his underwear into the jungle. Right, cause, and we saw the two rooms that Mengele had there. Room 26 was his own room. It had a big double bed and bathroom, et cetera.
0: That's the one.
1: And the other one, room 28, had a double bed and three single beds, which is when, I assume that's his bodyguard would stay there. Yep. No, we won't be going there because to go to Paraguay, it's complicated. You got to have a visa. So for Uruguay and Argentina, no visa. Just show up with your passport. But Paraguay, you have to have a visa, which is easy to get, but it costs $100.50, and it's you got to go to the consulate. It's a pain in the ass. Also, they apparently have problems with cars being stolen. You cannot rent a car in any other South American country and tell them you're driving into Paraguay. You just don't get your car. When I went down there, the doctors had to rent, and we rented a truck, a beautiful Volkswagen half-ton pickup, four-door, $250 U.S. a day, and you had to pick it up in Paraguay. So we drove across the border in their car, parked in a secure lot, and took their truck. Because things get stolen all the time, I'm told. I don't know. We never had any trouble. We brought along a lot of their money called guarinis in small denominations so we could bribe the officials. We have to bribe the officials, have to bribe the police, et cetera. We were there a week, never had to bribe anybody. Everybody was super nice to us. So,
0: okay,
1: but we're
0: what
1: not
0: is
1: going
0: the
1: to
0: name,
1: Paraguay this time.
0: What is the name of the hotel that you're not going to see? The one out in the middle of the forest.
1: Yeah, that's it. The Tyrol.
0: Tyrol.
1: Hotel Tyrol.
0: Tyrol. Tyrol. And when you were there, there was one other party at one table in the restaurant? Wasn't that it?
1: Yeah, a guy
0: Something
1: in
0: the, like that?
1: A gal. That, in, the whole, yeah. in the whole place. That was it.
0: Yeah. So this was obviously an important destination for a group of people, we'll call them expats, who were down there to get together.
1: Most likely.
0: Yeah. Fascinating.
1: Like I always say, I don't speak Spanish, but I get along fine with my German down there because lots of people are German still.
0: You just make the Romans salute and they start speaking perfect English. I know how it works.
1: No, they speak German, but they have a smile when you make the Roman salute.
0: I got it. Anyway, well, this is all good. And if you all want to go, don't miss this one. Don't miss it. This is a big one. So I'm hopeful that we'll see more photos, drone photos, if Nemo can get them, of the rest of the estate. We'll call it an estate or a ranch, whatever, rancho. If work is continuing on restoring all the existing outbuildings, the big barns, just some very large timber buildings. And I think he's restoring the whole deal. That's what we think.
1: That's what I'm told. We see pictures of the main house in Elko and the guest houses there. And they're being restored beautifully. And I would imagine that would include the farm, too, which is 500-600 meters away. Unfortunately, they built the road from through Argentina over the mountains into Chile, and it goes literally right along the fence line of the farm buildings, and they've had a lot of vandalism. But now I understand the new owner has put armed security there, so that'll stop any of the vandalism, we hope. Idiots just destroy history because they listen to the propaganda and they think they're doing something positive by destroying history. Right. Dummies.
0: Dummies, indeed. And then some. Okay.
1: Sheeple. That's what they
0: are. That's coming up in April. So if you want to go...
1: The first 2 weeks in April. Then the other trip is late September of 27. We're going to Germany. We go to Oktoberfest. Why in September? I have to laugh every time there's an Oktoberfest celebration here in the U.S. in October. Oktoberfest is in September. The last weekend, the first weekend in October is the last days of Oktoberfest. It starts in middle September. I don't know why, but that's the way it is. And this year I want to be there for us to see the parade on the opening day, September, I think it's the 18th, I'm not sure, parade through Munich. Just a fantastic parade, and they're dressed in the old costumes, the old clothing from centuries ago, and it's awesome. And the food, oh man, you can't get a bad meal in Germany and Austria. You cannot get a bad meal. You can't take a bad photograph. And they tell me you can't get a bad beer. I have to take their word for it. Now, I'm not a very good Irishman. I don't drink beer. I never drank beer.
0: Never liked beer. If beer tasted as good as soft drinks used to taste, this nation would be total alcoholism everywhere.
1: Okay. Well,
0: beer,
1: my granddad did his share.
0: Yeah,
1: my Irish granddad did his share of drinking for everybody. God rest him.
0: That's good. Yeah. All right, so that's September. April, that's right. Coming up pretty quickly, actually. Not long. We're at the holidays.
1: Yes, it is.
0: Are right knocking at the door. So how do people sign up for April to go to South America and Argentina and Uruguay and see some phenomenal things? Are you going by the pilot's place, or is that completely off
1: limits? No, that's in another whole section. That's way off where we're going. That's southwest, I think, or something like that. There's nowhere near.
0: Do we think he's the pilot or the co-pilot, or just two pilots?
1: Well, there were several, because, that plane flew 8,000 miles, and so it didn't have the same two guys sitting up front. So we're told there were quite a few, several, four, five, six, who knows. And there were others. There were some specially equipped HE-188 Heinkel bombers that were fitted with 250-gallon wing tanks and a big belly tank, and they flew down to, stopping to refuel every so often. They went from the bulge of Africa, which I think is Dakar. I don't know. But anyhow, over
0: Liberia to... Liberia is near there.
1: Okay, and then they flew over the bulge of, from the bulge of Africa to the bulge of Brazil, which I think is only about 800 miles. I'm not sure. I'd have to look at a map. And then down, and they landed on a farm. We don't know where. Three of them, and they were carrying primarily the staff of General Rottenhuber, although he didn't get out, but his staff got out allegedly. And we've got pictures of all sorts of German aircraft down there with the swastika on the tail and the big Iron Cross on the fuselage.
0: What became of them? Do we know?
1: I don't know. My guess is they got old and went into the scrap heap, I'm guessing. Professor Kurt Tank, the guy who designed the Focke-Wulf FW-190, probably the hottest fighter they had, he and about 50 other aeronautical engineers went down to Argentina, and they were developing airplanes for the South American Air Forces. I was in his office down there.
0: Wow.
1: But we're not going to there. That's in Cordova City, but we're not going there this time.
0: Okay. All right. Well, don't miss it in any case.
1: We're dealing with the son of Monty Markham, TV star, movie star, Monty Markham, who's been a member of Shark Hunters for God knows how long. His son is running the production company now, and we're talking about maybe bringing a group and going down there on a historical research to do TV shots. A special. Who knows?
0: Monty's your guy. He knows. He knows the business.
1: He's very accomplished.
0: Yeah,
1: and he's really a weird Hollywood actor. He's married to the same lady for the last, what, 60 years, I think. Very nice lady.
0: It's not loud in Hollywood. How can that be?
1: I know it. I know it. You've got to change wives every couple of years. But no, they got married way back.
0: Oh, nice.
1: Beautiful lady. And they were guests here in my house years ago.
0: Right.
1: And you know, when they were coming the first time, I said, yeah, he's a big-time movie star. And I said, hey, you know, we just got a little three-bedroom house out in the middle of the jungle. You know, you're a big-time mm-hmm. movie star. Don't expect much. And he said, Harry, when I grew up out in Palm Beach, he said the pavement stopped 2 miles before his grandmother's house where he lived. And he said they had pigs in a pen out in back. And whenever they need meat, they go out and whack one of the pigs and butcher the pig. So he's down to earth, a normal human being, and married to the same lady forever.
0: Very nice.
1: And their son Jason is running the production company, and we may be going down there. I hope get some more history on
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0: 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The radiation is migrating inland and is moving across the entire country. There's only one proven defender to radiation exposure, the brilliant Chernobyl-proven discovery of Dr. Michael Kiriak, which combines the four most potent and powerful algaes on the planet, imported to the U.S. and known as Bio's Superfood. 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

about it. 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

Ladies and gentlemen, friends and open-minded people, wherever you are and whoever you are all over the world, welcome to Human Rights Radio, where we truly represent human rights. And we actually are very different people. And I say this about most white people who simply want to preserve their particular heritage, their traditions, their values. Not even as white people, but if they're of Slavic descent or Viking descent or, you know, Anglo-Saxon descent or Spanish descent, that people want to preserve their way of life, their traditions, their values. It's a normal and natural thing. And white people have been so demonized. And literally demonized. It's white people are the biggest evil in the history of the world. Well, I don't know about that, folks. There was huge empires in the Asian world. I don't condemn Asians for that. I don't think they're terrible people. Does anybody understand about the Golden Horde and the conquests and the murder and the mayhem and the rape and destruction and enslavement that went on for hundreds of years? Does anyone really not understand that long before the Crusades, so-called Crusades, and I don't agree with the Crusades, but long before there were Crusades, because I think the Crusades, if somebody wants to make a Crusade to preach to the world, to talk to the world, to, you know, about the faith of Christ, then I think Christ God has a wonderful for faith. It's not even, I think, in line with the values of the universe and God himself. I think Jesus, I consider Jesus, it's a metaphysical thing, but I consider him to be the Son of God, the Son of the Creator, the force of the universe, that unknown force that we love. And I also believe in Jesus Christ. And in his words, I follow his words. I try to find them and follow them. And there are some people that say we should never, ever try to read his words ourselves, even though his words are pretty doggone explicit, that we should never try to decipher those words ourselves and say what they mean. Like, we don't have a brain? That only certain people in 300 or 400 AD can decipher them, even though we can come up with all the different translations. We can look at what's accurate. We can look at what manuscripts are accurate, what manuscripts are not. For instance, when you say everything in the Bible is true and the Bible is the word of God, is it? Which Bible? Because a lot of the Bibles have different books in them. A lot of the Bibles, right, have different way that they interpret certain passages. The Jewish Bible, for instance, the Hebrew Bible, has been changed again and again and again and again from the original texts. And we know that because we have some of the old texts. We have the Dead Sea Scrolls. We have other texts. We have the Septuagint. And we know the Old Testament's been changed over the years. And the Hebrew Bible, it's true. And they're going by a Bible that's created and it's been redacted and redacted and redacted again by the scribes and the Pharisees that have controlled Judaism. Rabbinic Judaism has been changed again and again. That's not saying anything against quote-unquote God. It's surely not

0: same thing against Christ. I mean, the Old Testament itself, some of the chief and most important prophets and spokesmen of God in the Old Testament say, how can we say that we're wise when we have these, the lying pen of the scribes? And for daring to say that, by the way, he himself was dropped into a sewer, excrement. Can you imagine? Maybe they killed him. I mean, this is the reality. And I do believe that Jesus Christ taught us a message that directly conflicts with some of the things in the Old Testament. And I think that everybody, and this is a Christian really, if they just be honest about it, understand that. Now, we can call it a new covenant. Fine. I do believe there's a new covenant. And according to the New Testament, which is what Christians follow, if we just followed the Old Testament, we wouldn't believe in an afterlife. If we just followed the Old Testament, you know, we'd just be continuing on with the mass murder and the conquering and corruption. The Old Testament says that literally, and there's no argument about this, the Old Testament says that Jews should always be lenders, never borrowers, and that Jews can lend upon usury. Usury is an evil thing, folks. Usury is a way to suppress people, addict people, and also to control people and take their wealth. When people get desperate for money, people with money and power, this is every organized criminal operation probably in the history of the world use usury. It's one of the biggest money makers of all. People are desperate. The organized boss, criminal boss, you could call him a mafia boss or whatever, says, okay, you're desperate for money. You want to feed your family. We're going to help you out. Here, we're going to lend you some money. But just don't read the fine print. Just don't read about the compound interest. Just don't read about the fact that we want to get you into our clutches and never let you go until we have everything you own. They do that in so many ways. And the Rents Radio Network. It's a great show. I'm going to put there's a copy up right now of the show. I think it has been done. And the engineer that should have put it up, I think he's put it up by now. I haven't checked. But I did a copy of that show. You can find on hrradio.net. There's a lot of you are going to be listening to this show from that archive, which you can get at hrradio.net, hrradio.net. And you can find on yesterday's date an addendum. I don't know how it's designated there. David Duke and Jeff Rentz. It's one of the, I've already got so much response from that show from people that it's one of the most favorite shows that I thought I ever did with him and what I discussed a lot. We're hoping to have on Dr. Slattery in just a few moments. But anyway, what I did on that program was I talked a lot about one of the greatest usuries ever in history going on right now across the Western world, especially across America. America is Jew-America. That's what really America is. America is Jew-America. They control it all. And they've allowed this gambling industry. I mean, it was bad enough in Las Vegas. And you see all these magnificent buildings in Las Vegas. And they're rich. And they give you pretty good, you know, the price for food. Nice food buffets. And they give you a lot of entertainment. But those casinos are built on what Christ would say, dead men's bones. Because it's built on ruining the big people, the big gamblers that lose everything because they get addicted to gambling, and pretty soon they lose everything. And often they commit suicide, Often they kill other people. Often they commit crimes trying to get money, or frauds or theft, and end up in prison because of their debts, the destruction of their life. Because gambling is an addiction. It is a vice. And it is something that Jews have always been associated with, literally. And usury is that too. And folks, if you haven't woken up to it yet, Judaism is something that's very, very fundamentally different than the words of Christ, than what we roughly call Christianity. Because it's hard to say Christian, the word Christian, what it's exactly it means. There's lots of different forms of Christianity. Some Christians are running around saying, we got to worship the Jews. We got to help them rebuild the temple. When Jesus said, man, no. He said, I could destroy the temple. I could rebuild it in a day. In fact, he could rebuild it in 3 days. He was talking about his resurrection. The temple was going to be in him. You didn't need the temple anymore. Christians just go against everything. I mean, a lot of Christians. And again, this is only a small percentage of Christians, even though they try to act like, oh, it just disgusts me when they talk about how the Christians are the biggest supporters of Israel. No, the biggest supporters of Israel are Jews. But they do make Christians to be the biggest supporters of Israel by controlling our government.
1: Dr. Duke?
0: Yes.
1: I have a lot of things going on, but I am able to join the show for a little while at least, if you still want me.
0: Well, I'm glad. Just let us know when you got to go. And if I know you have an appointment or something later, and if the person arrives a little early and you got to greet them and meet them, I understand that. Okay? No problem. Just let us go. And at that point, I'm sure I can fill in. So I was talking today, and what I would really like us to do today, and I don't know if you heard what I just said at all. You probably didn't, but I was talking about, you know, the mythologies and the constant lies and how they construct this. I didn't say it in this show yet, Truman Show. I did a fantastic show with Jeff Rintz last night, and I talked about, you know, about usury. You know, usury has been talked about the history of the world. All religions oppose it. All human rights figures oppose it, because what usury is exorbitant interest. And usury is the method by which people can get vast wealth. It's really one of the mechanisms of every organized crime syndicate in the world. And as I said earlier, I can repeat, it's important for people to get these concepts, I believe, deep in their brains out there listening, because you can share it with your friends. Usury is basically about getting people addicted, basically, and manipulated into losing all their wealth and their property by interest. People have suffering sometimes. Their barn burns down. Their house burns down. You know, they have a landslide or something on their house. They, you know, whatever happens, a disease, and they have suffering, and they need money. And when they need money, sometimes unsavory people, I could see much more exuberantly evil people come in and say, okay, I'm going to, you know, they pretend to be like they're gonna be their friends. Here's the money that you need to get by this hard spot. But they don't want them to read the fine print. And the fine print is that you're going to pay this interest. And they eventually try to get hold of you. And just kind of, it's basically an enslavement. There's a reason why bonds are called bonds. That comes from bondage. And interest, some degree of interest, of course, is not anything terrible. But the way loan sharking works is something terrible. It comes with a great deal of manipulation and so forth. And one of the interesting things is, I've talked about this before, I did the Jeff Rintz show last night. It was a really good show, and people can get it in HRradio.net. www.hrradio.net. And we talk a lot about this gambling Actually, sports gambling is a massive extortion, destructive robbery, fraud against hundreds of millions of people in many areas. We used to have sports gambling regulated, you know, by different states, and some states could have it and some states couldn't. Under Trump and his Jewish masters, he has now made the law change where now they can have sports gambling. Not only are they trying to expand the idea that these sports gambling companies can, operate everywhere, but they literally now allow people to do this proposition betting or this prediction markets. And they argue that this is like the stock market. So it got to be legal. But they make this so it's legal everywhere in America by federal law. And that's exactly what they've done here, right? But the interesting thing is in the last 3 or 4 years, the Jews have seen this ever. And by the way, Jews have always been at the biggest progenitors of the gambling market. The gambling market not only destroys lives, whether it be in casinos or whether it be in other sports of it. It's not like gambling $5 to your friend on a football game or a baseball game or whatever, horse race. It's really something far different. And it's in everybody's phone. So it's an addiction you can't get away from. At least if you have an alcoholic, you don't have to go to the store and buy it. But when you're addicted to gambling, you're in trouble. But gambling is, in a sense, in a real sense, exactly like usury. Maybe one of the worst kinds of usury. Because usury basically is exorbitant interest. Gambling, every time you make a bet, even if you do with a regular sports book, you're paying a 10% house, which is not the true odds. And that's crazy. And also people get addicted to it, by the way. And the societal impact is huge because of this. Over time, if every time you make a bet or investment, you lose 10% of your money, and that's a single bet, right? A single moment. Over time, you're not going to do very well. The vast majority of people who are involved in that, it's not like an investment where many people, if you buy gold, you have a good chance of winning or losing. That's not the way it is with this sports gambling. But it's even worse with the way they have it constructed now, because the sports gambling, even the so-called sports app for sportsbook gambling for games and so forth like that, the way they work is they lure you into what they call proposition bets, which have enormous payouts, kind of like they tell you with the lottery, a $9 billion, lottery jackpot. And of course, there's hundreds of millions of people playing it, right? And you notice sometimes how the jackpot doesn't even be won, sometimes weeks or months. So what are the odds of winning the lottery? The odds of winning the lottery are literally maybe millions to one, maybe billions to one. I mean, it's unbelievable. So just about any time you put money in the lottery, and by the way, for the other bets as well, the percentages of the house, even if we're like a $5,000 payoff or a $1,000 payoff or a $500 payoff are so doggone low. You're not going to make a living by doing that kind of stuff. Yet this is promoted by the states, by the government of the United States. And the people that are gambling are the people least able to afford it. And a lot of people who are gambling are people with wealth. And some of those make really big bets and have a tremendous impact against their family. Gambling is, in a sense, usurious, but the interest is, for instance, a proposition bet where somebody bets like on a football game. And what they do is they say, oh, we can bet these people win. And they have like a betting line, meaning they give a percentage to probability of a team. They have experts trying to figure out what the real chance of which team would win. And so they try to get equal betting so they can't lose. That's how they do this. But the interesting thing is that I'm probably a majority now of betting, the revenue that comes in on so-called proposition bets, which is basically not a 10% vigorish, but sometimes a 50% vigorish. In other words, they're telling you, okay, well, you can take your $100 or $50 or $1, whatever you're betting, and you can win thousands of dollars or tens of thousands or hundreds of thousands, maybe even $1 million. But the chance of doing that are not at that same 10% rate in terms of the house percentage. No, the chances of doing that are literally crazy. And listen to this. The evidence is in sports gambling that more than 50% are losers, and probably much more are even big losers. But parlays, when they do a parlay, like when you choose like the winner of the game and are the point spread as well, in terms of are the high and low of the points scored in a game, or what quarterback is going to make a touchdown pass or whatever, and you add all these different parameters together, it makes the odds of getting that parlay tiny. But they can offer payouts. They can say, oh, if you bet this, if you get this parlay right, you know, you put up $100 or $500, that's a lot of money to a lot of people, or $1,000 or more. You can get a parlay. You can get money back that's maybe, you know, $100,000 or $50,000. It's very, you know, alluring to people. But the problem is with these bets, the percentages are just so out of line. There's no other way you could describe it as like a tax. And the companies are overwhelmingly Jewish companies, and it's promoted by our Jewish networks, even like Disney, which was originally run by a Christian man and a patriotic guy, Walt Disney. They called him an anti-Semite for years. You know that when somebody's called an anti-Semite, they're a good guy. Have you ever been called an anti-Semite, Doc? So these are the kind of things that are going on.
1: Sorry, it's my mute. My mute was on. Sorry.
0: All that time, it took that long to put it on again. Anyway, so yeah, so the latest thing is, and it was a good show on Tucker the other night, and with that Indian guy, right winger, or not right winger, but you know, show, host, and they discussed the fact that the revenue from sports gambling now is $160 billion a year. Think about that. Yeah. It doesn't make any, you know, positive thing in life, $160 billion. Now, all the movies, all the films, all the books, all the pieces of music that are sold, all the songs, all the orchestra, all the plays, all the entertainment, total of every sort of entertainment, is only about $50 to $60 billion a year revenue. Sports gambling is $160 billion of betting. $160 billion. It's unbelievable, and it destroys people. It's just one more example of the world. And we have a society, a system. Now, in addition to these companies basically stealing from and destroying lives and creating this addiction, we also, in addition to that nice phenomena, if that's what you want to call it, in addition to that, we have a situation where the mass media, the establishment of this country, the top leaders of this country, they don't say a word about how gambling now is three or four times actually the actual money revenue from entertainment. If you think about it, it's strange. Books, all books, magazines, publications, everything. It's just insane. And they promote sports gambling. And so sports now has been integrated into sports gambling. Every doggone, if you just turn on your local sports show, like we have a program in Louisiana, we have many sports shows about LSU, Louisiana State University, and Saints games and sports. And every one of them have massive advertisements by sports betting companies. And Disney is one of the biggest for these. In fact, they're part owners in the betting companies. So they're promoting this horrific vice that's destroying, I think, millions of Americans. And they're even infecting our kids with it, because kids can find ways to use their phones. And they have their phones in their pockets. And it's the addiction that's a lot more available than, say, prostitution or even dope, you gotta go get it, or even the addiction of alcohol, which has been terribly devastating to society over the last 1,000 years.
1: And if I could interject, what it's comparable to is pornography, which they've made available. Although pornography is probably not nearly as lucrative, but it's destructive.
0: Isn't it ironic, though, that these horrific societal damaging things, that's why we call this Human Rights Radio, that these horrific things that they do, we can just go through the list. Pornography, the an amazing Jewish researcher, he's talked about in my book. He wrote an article for Jewish Intellectual Quarterly called Triple X Nicks. And he pointed out that the Jews are the Walt Disney of porn, that the vast majority of the huge porn kings are Jews.
1: And you're talking about Nathan Abrams, right?
0: Nathan Abrams, exactly. I like to be the pose the question.
1: University of Bangor in Wales.
0: Now you'll remember it, you know? But now the people will remember it, because they wait and think, who's that person? Now they know. So he writes in there, he interviews the porn kings. And he's not ashamed of the fact that a lot of these porn kings who are making lots of money, he asks them, he wonders, is it just the idea you make a lot of money? That's a pretty good incentive to do pornography, even though it's a terrible thing. And they answer him honestly, like Goldstein, one of the big pornographers. And he says, yeah, you know, we love pornography because we hate Christ. We hate morality. That we're getting, and they even talk about getting back at the Goyim, at the Gentiles. I mean, these are the kind, if any European tried to say, let's get black people invested in pornography because we know we ruin their families, we ruin their, you know, we cause this addiction, it's so damaging to them, and this is how we can get back at black people or get at black people, what would people say? I would say that would be terrible, or horrible, right? You would say that, but they do this and they actually brag about it. What's your reaction?
1: Well, regarding the sports gambling, you know, you might have an older audience.
0: Let's take porn first.
1: But
0: this racism that they express against us is so bad, right? Yet they say, "Oh, we admit it. We want to ruin these goyim." It literally, he quotes them saying exactly that. It's like, and it's amazing that nobody in the mainstream media ever, ever, ever talks about it.
1: Right. Well, that's destructive. And of course, in the age of the internet, and even more particularly in the age of the cell phone, what once might have been an embarrassing trip down to the drugstore to buy a Playboy magazine is completely anonymous and completely ubiquitous. It's everywhere, whenever you want. With the sports gambling, it's like that too. What once might have been a trip, an airplane trip to Las Vegas or perhaps Atlantic City, or maybe
0: a local bookie shop, possibly, which was often run by Jews too, by the way.
1: If you're in a state that had horse racing, there you might go to a horse racing track, but it required a lot of physical. You had to physically get yourself there. There were the hours that you could do it would be restricted. But now, if you don't like young people, this is young men. And if you're not actively engaged with young men, you would be very, very surprised at how much involvement there is in this kind of, it's become like, if you go to a college frat house or something like that, everybody's going to be doing this gambling, and they gamble large amounts of money. And I know young people who are doing this. When I was young, I didn't know, none of my cohorts were engaged in any kind of gambling. It's just there weren't the opportunities, and without the opportunities, there really wasn't the desire. It's not as if like we missed out on anything,
0: right?
1: But it's everywhere now, and I once went into a high school math classroom, and the teacher had was it his or her? I can't even remember. But on the wall behind her desk, it said, "The lottery is a tax on people who can't do math." But and so this sports
0: and
1: gambling,
0: usury is a tax on people who can't do math too. In history, most people didn't even know anything about math, and couldn't even read and write. 99% of the people up until the 20th century, it's about.
1: Yeah, but isn't sports gambling, isn't this just a like the kosher tax? What do we call it? The tax on kosher food. This is a massive Jewish tax on the goyim. That's really what it is.
0: It's revenge upon the goyim, and it's how they finance the nefarious activities, right? And the frauds that they, that's just scratching the surface. I mean, we have organizations like Goldman Sachs, and we've talked about, you and I have talked about Goldman Sachs and the latest fraud. So a couple of years ago, we had the MDD, we had the big fraud tearing in terms of Malaysia, where Goldman Sachs is like saying juju, because there's been Jews running Goldman Sachs for 150 years. And now it's Solomon. Before that, it's been Blankfein and Cohen, who Trump appointed to his financial advisor. Now, appointing his financial advisor, who will set economic policy, and this is going on right now today. In fact, Trump's made like a few billion dollars, I think, because if you know what the government's going to do ahead of time, if you know, for instance, that they're going to bomb the oil lines, you're going to know that you can make a lot of money in the oil market. Futures are just oil market, right? Or if it's the other way around, you know that a peace deal is going to be signed ahead of time. And it's almost impossible. And in fact, this is what was told to me by a Jewish insider trader when I was a kid. I actually plotted curves at one time. My father had a brokerage account, small one, and he had a broker who was a Jewish guy. And Newman. His name was actually Randy Newman, no relation to the singer. And I got a summer job and later an evening job of plotting commodity curves for this guy. Paid me well. He was a Jewish guy. He's like a conservative Jew. But anyway, it was so interesting because I asked him about insider trading, and he said he told me a lot of things about the stock market when I worked for him. He was pretty straightforward. He says, listen, the key to the stock market is information. If you know the information before anybody else, you have the whole world's your oyster, man. You got it. If you know what the government's going to do and you know where the base is going to be open, you can do pretty damn good in the real estate around it. Or if he's going to give a certain contract to a certain company. And in all these decisions, there are some people, obviously, who are going to know it before the public knows it and before the markets react on it. And it's easy. It's one thing. You can't take somebody in the company or somebody who's associated with the company or close to the relative of that person in the company. And maybe you can try to make a case of insider trading. But if you just tell some of your tribal comrades in different places of the world, oh, you got to go in and invest in General Dynamics because the feds are going to begin some contracts with General. So he just said... And I said to him, well, isn't this illegal? I said this to Randy. I said, isn't this illegal? And Randy said, they might as well make breathing illegal. But it's like, And this is the kind of thing that goes on a massive, massive level. But Goldman Sachs gets convicted of a $4.5 billion. It was actually $4.5 billion of bribes. They think about the money they were trying to steal to be willing to invest bribes of $4.5 billion, right? And they pled guilty. The evidence was overwhelming. And they were trying to bankrupt the country of Malaysia. And Malaysia is interesting as a target for them to do this because the head of Malaysia,
1: Mahathir Mohamad, our mutual friend.
0: Yes.
1: Right?
0: I can't ever pronounce his name. It's been a long time ago since I've talked to him. But it's like, in fact, you know, I don't know much about him now. But anyway, he got up in front of the United Nations and criticized Israel and said it was, you know, Israel and the Jewish elite was not only a threat to the Palestinians and the Middle East, you know, but a threat to the whole world, right? And it's amazing, that was one of their big targets. And they never went to a day in jail, but the company pled guilty to a $4.5 billion criminal conspiracy prosecuted by people in the United States. And, well, you know they had to have a lot of evidence then when you think about the Jewish influence in our system, right, our legal system. $4.5 billion. But if you turn on the TV or you turn on CNBC, they'll interview these heads of Goldman Sachs every day. Nobody ever bring up, well, didn't you guys get convicted of a $4.5 billion criminal, fraudulent, bribery conspiracy? That's not a conspiracy theory. That's a conspiracy fact.
1: But I'm sure this stuff goes on. Like, what we see is the tip of the iceberg. And people talk a lot about it. Epstein, and everybody associates Epstein with young girls and pedophiles and whatnot, but it went way beyond that. And in 2008, we had that banking crisis, 2007, 2008, the financial crisis, and the deputy prime minister of Great Britain, deputy prime minister, was one Peter Mandelson, who's a Jew, and he had to resign as deputy prime minister because it was discovered that he had provided insider government information to Jeffrey Epstein.
0: Yep.
1: And so, I mean, this Epstein business, it's not just to call it a pedophile ring. It's a massive Jewish crime syndicate is what it was. And it involved all sorts of things. Peter Mandelson was not getting young girls from Jeffrey Epstein because he was gay. So he had no interest in young girls. This was a Jewish thing.
0: Absolutely.
1: Yeah.
0: And by the way, they were not only trafficking young women, they were trafficking young men. And I don't think there's any other reason for the guy who starred in the Usual Suspects movie, you know, who's been shown to have been a predator, pedophile, right? Pedophilist, I guess you could say. Pedophile. But I mean, it's just absolutely unbelievable. The morality of Israel, by the way, which some Christians support. But what gets me, and this is one thing that animated me the other day. I got treated this yesterday by people who are anti-Zionist. They're anti the mass murder and genocide of the thousands of Palestinians. You know, they talked about the 1,200 dying in the Gaza raid, right? And then they just casually mentioned the 72,000, according to the official figures. But those official figures are probably they're probably lower than they actually are by magnitude of 3 or 4. You know, it's hundreds of thousands that they've killed. But there's 72,000 Palestinians, even 20,000 kids. If you look at the Gaza rate for the number of dead children, and you know it's hard not to say, any killing of children, to me, is the epitome of an innocent person being killed. And the most beautiful, I think, relationship I think any of us could ever imagine, and we love and we revere, is the relation to love and the relationship between a mother and the child she gave birth with, and the child that she is suckling, and the guide that she gives. Everyone loves their mother, obviously, and is thankful for motherhood and all these things. And when you have these people are literally murdering tens of thousands of mothers and their children, and the little boys and girls. In addition to the 20 or 25,000 dead that's official, by any measure, you would have to believe there's three or four times that which were horrifically wounded, losing arms and legs and horrible burns and disfigurement and suffering. The Jews were even targeting kids by their anatomy, and like they're playing a game. And this, and all the doctors, and a lot of the doctors in Gaza, which from all over the world, good people, these are major people, they look at the x-rays and they'd find out in certain days practically all the injuries of these kids were shot in the head. They did with the x-rays, bullets in the brain and so forth. And then other days, they'd be shot in the heart or around that area. Or in other days, they'd be shot in the genitals of all things. I mean, and most of these people in the last few months have been shot at food distribution centers. It's like a mousetrap thing, right? You say, oh, here's the food. You come out to the food, and then we shoot you in the genitals. We shoot you in the brain. The evil of this is unbelievable. But the Israeli minister of the religion for the Jews, who teach the Jewish military, the most honorable, the most moral army in the whole world, it says it's a moral thing to give in to your evil inclinations to rape attractive Gentile women. Now, that's not what I'm alleging. That's what's literally said and written from his own blog by Karim, Colonel Karim, who became head of the Israeli, you know, Jewish authority in the military. And he says not only is it okay, it's permissible. In fact, the headline in Ynet News, the biggest publication in Israel, is, you know, chief rabbi of the army says it's permissible to rape attractive Gentile women. He didn't say that. The actual article, when you read it, says, let me finish this one sentence. He said, no, he says, not only it's not just permissible, it's a good thing, because you need that rest and relaxation as you're out there killing those enemies. Yeah. You need that rest and relaxation.
2: Do they have to be attractive? Yeah. Do they have to be attractive?
0: I don't know if they have to be, but he was just trying to say that even though they might seem, you know, nice and beautiful and kind or whatever, you still got to rape them, right? Don't have any mercy. And that's the kind of thing it says repeatedly in the Old Testament. And I have to remind people that there is a new covenant, that Christ made it really clear. Anybody who hurts a child, you know, won't even get to heaven according to Jesus Christ, literally. That's a terrible thing. And but the idea that, you know, Netanyahu, see, he actually sent out the verses to the IDF soldiers, the repetition of Samuel 15, where it says, kill every Amalekite, you know, man, woman, child. And he said that the Palestinians were Amalekites. But the actual verse from the Old Testament was, kill everyone, have no mercy, every man, woman, child, an animal, and so forth. By the way, they wanted to make sure that you definitely don't want to have any mercy on the mothers there, and their suckling babies and their babies. No, you've got to definitely make sure that they're killed. We can't have them grow up, you know. And of course, this is totally antithetical to everything that the core of Jesus's message of Jesus said, you don't have any sort of punishment of an innocent child for the sins of their parents or grandparents. And that is actually enshrined, punishment of people to the fourth generation, babies to the fourth generation, in what's called the Ten Commandments. In the first part of that Ten Commandments, where it says, I'll punish you to the fourth or fifth, third or fourth generation. Jesus says specifically, no, you don't do that. The iniquities of the fathers are not put upon their children. Now, you know, there's nothing in the New Testament ever has people being massacred, murdered. In fact, when some of his disciples wanted to kill people that didn't want to even accept the good word, accept even Jesus Christ at their door, and they said, we should burn them like Elijah does, and that's talked about in the Old Testament. And Jesus says to them, have you learned nothing of what I'm saying? I mean, it's really amazing how that the New Testament is so different than the Old. And it's not an evolution of the Old. In fact, the Old Testament gets more and more radical and murderous as it goes along. And more racist, too, by the way. Go ahead.
2: And as time goes, you know, you look at the 20th century, mm-hmm. which some Jewish scholars have called the Jewish century, right?
0: Yes, Seskin. Why is it Seskin the Jewish calls century? It the Jewish century, yes. And he also talks about how the Jews ran the KGB and the murders of communism.
2: And wasn't the 20th century the deadliest century in terms of war and strife?
0: Is this just a coincidence? Oh, now we know it is a coincidence. A coincidence.
2: I don't know if I'd want to be claiming that the 20th century is a Jewish century.
0: I mean, really? In fact, this is one of the things that we say. This is one of the profound things we say on this network. And I say with Jeff Rentz, and I say with you, the audience that's listening to me right now, and we're both discussing here, is that in reality, the greatest single genocide in the history of this planet, and this earth, was the Second World War. And more innocent people died in this war, children, women, people, non-combatants, and combatants who shouldn't have been in this war anyway. This war could have been avoided. And we celebrate a war that killed between 60 and 80 million, and we don't even realize what we're doing for our whole lives. When I was a kid, you know, I was to go to the movies and root and say, man, this is great, man. We smashed in, we destroyed their cities and all that stuff, because that's what it told us to do in the films, right? But as I got a little older, I realized that this war, like so many wars, could have been completely avoided. It could have been solved with diplomacy. I give another example. I know you're anti-communist, as I am. At the same time, we realize that some of the things they say about communism, especially since the change in communism, the overthrow of the Jews in communism, and that's by the way, the reasons why the Jews really hate Russia today, where they didn't hate it in the 1930s when it was outright murdering millions of Christians and Russian people. I mean, it's horrible. But today, they hate Russians. I mean, they didn't sanction Bolshevik Russia during the 1930s. We were doing this. Even the Holodomor, just by itself, the Holodomor, according to the United Nations study, caused the death of 7 to 11 million Ukrainians. 7 to 11 million Ukrainians. And that was directed not by Russia, but it was directed by Lazar Kaganovich, who was deputy premier of Russia, who was also the head of the Communist Party back in the 20s and so forth, the early 30s, when the Holodomor took place.
2: The head of the Ukrainian Communist Party.
0: Exactly right. And even things like Ynet News, this is why what we say so powerful, this is why you and I have to be suppressed. You can go to the leading publication in Israel, the most read publication in Israel is Ynet News, right? And they have an article, which I've quoted many, many times. It's by Sever Ploker, an historian, Jewish historian. The name of the article is Stalin's Jews, and the subtitle is, "We must remember that some of the greatest mass murderers of all time, some of the greatest mass murderers were Jews." And he talks about Genrikh Yagoda, who was head of communism. When I read Solzhenitsyn, he showed the picture of Genrikh Yagoda along with the other leaders of the Soviet death camps called the gulags. And when he showed the six top administrators of the Soviet death camps and torture camps, every single one of those officials, a lot of them appointed by Genrikh, but they were all Jews. Every single one was a Jew, right? But for some reason, Jews escape any sort of criticism for one of the greatest mass murderer. And this is what another thing that I was animated about the last couple of days. You weren't on with me then, but I talked about the fact I saw this Chris Hedges show. And they kept talking about fascism. They kept talking about the Holocaust, an example. They kept talking about different fascist regimes and this and that and everything. And they didn't give one single word about the mass murders of Soviet communism and other examples of communist leadership around the world where Jews planted the seeds of it, even where they didn't even control it, and the mass murder that entailed by it. We got 2 minutes left, and I know your customer is coming, or your friend. So give us some final comments, if you would.
2: Final comments? Hey, how about people going to davidduke.com? How do they support your work, Dr. Duke?
0: Well, they can. Unfortunately, they can't do a credit card, but that's intentional. And the idea that they can, if people talk about conspiracies, the idea that they can literally affect every major credit card and issuer and credit card processing company. Whereas whenever I get a new processor, and I've tried to get 15 or 20 of them, literally, maybe up to 20, 22 maybe. And every time, after I have it a while, they cancel the credit card processor. I mean, can you imagine this? You know, this is what you call power. Why? Because I said things like today. If you want people like myself and Dr. Slattery to say the things that we're saying today and tell the truth that you have a right to hear, then I hope you can support us. And the only way you can really do that, it takes a little effort on your part, and I'm asking you to do that if you could, is send the nation a gift, mark gift on the check, and send a gift to us at Box 188, Mandeville, Louisiana, 70470. And just send it, you know, you can put it my name, you can put it whatever, and endorse it, whatever you want to do, money order, cash, our check, and we appreciate you so much, and we need your support to do the great work we're doing. Thank you so much. And thank you, Dr. Slattery. You have a great day, and good luck on the business that you got to do to survive in this world, while at the same time, every day you try to tell the truth about what's so essential for humanity.

0: Yeah.
1: Hey, guys. Guess what? I found my mouse. So welcome back to the worldwide broadcast of Ted and Austin Brower Show.
2: Was it the Kraken?
1: Bringing you the latest world news and health research. And you know exactly. Absolutely.
2: The Kraken?
1: It was the Kraken.
2: Did you ask the Kraken where it was?
1: Yeah, he was. And he goes, turns around, runs the other room, pulls it out. Don't even know where it was at. Got it, Dad.
2: This is a two-year-old.
1: I'm like, dude, don't take my mouse. He's like, thought it was cool. He's like pushing the buttons on it.
2: The other day I was using one of those old-fashioned whiteboards, and they had certain things you could use on the whiteboard, things that you couldn't use on the whiteboard, and you know, because some things don't come off.
1: Right.
2: And so they were separated pens. And he goes, and he puts all the caps on everything right. He's 2 years old. I thought to myself, I love Health Master babies.
1: they're a lot.
2: By the way, here's an interesting article that Paul Craig Roberts wrote, and I thought it was pretty good. And I feel what you feel with this, and I know how you feel because I get the emails from you guys. And he's talking about, where did our happiness go? Now, let me stop for 1 second. And then he goes on, it goes into the pockets of others. Now, what he's doing, he's equating happiness with money and with wealth. It doesn't work that way. I remember Jim Burke told me years ago, an old friend of mine, says, you can't work for money. It doesn't make you happy. And he's right. And Jim's in heaven now, I hope. But the reality is that you can't just pretend like everything in your entire life is about financial gain or financial reward, because that's what the little hat country does. I know you're going to be shot by what I just said. I know you look at me like, well, why would you say that? Well, and they're not all like that, but the majority of them are, because it's about greed and avarice. That's why, you know, their master, Lucifer, the ones who run that country, Shabbat, you know, he's a father of lies, and basically he was the one that basically was the evil one, where the love of money is the root of all evil. And we need to understand that. But he goes into this detail, and he said it was good. He goes, if you just look at money for a second, he goes, remember how Klaus Schwab said that by 2030, you know, you'll be happy and you'll own nothing? And he goes, and they took away, then remember what they did? The little hat country did this. They took away memory cards and they sold us storage. They took CDs and DVDs and they sold us streaming. They took software you once thought as yours and they turned it into a monthly subscription. They told you that your car navigation wouldn't work unless you got a monthly subscription to it. Corporate America figured out that the real money wasn't selling you something. It was making sure you never actually owned it and to continue to pay for it.
1: That's a fact.
2: Now, I read this article this morning and I thought to myself, man, he's dead on. Because then he goes on to say, according to an overview, average house prices now are $429,000. For new constructions, it's around $410,000. And the average selling price of a house is $500,000. Prices vary depending on you took a look at the averages. To comfortably afford a $400,000 house, you have to make around $100,000 to $130,000 a year. He's right. And then he goes,
1: especially these crazy mortgage rates.
2: And then he goes, if you pay the house with a mortgage, the cost of the house with principal, interest, insurance, and real estate over 30, 40 year mortgage, by the time the house is paid, you have to pay triple the price. So in other words, a $400,000 home costs you $1.2 million. So Americans cannot afford to pay to buy, and they can't afford to rent. Dear Americans, are you happy? Would you like a real government that represents you? And, you know, I'm going to say it a different way. Would you like a real financial system that's not dependent on usury? Yeah. You go back to 1913. Read the book, Billions for the Bankers, Debts for the People. You'll understand what they've done and how they've enslaved us. The Bible tells us in Proverbs that the borrower is servant to the lender. And it's not a joke. And it also says that don't co-sign stuff. So if you co-sign stuff, your very bed will be snatched from underneath you. What does that mean? Joe comes over to you and says, or Mike or David or Susie, or pick a name. I'm not picking on Joe or Mike or Susie. Says to you, could you co-sign this loan for me? I remember years ago I had this girl that I knew in college, and she's a friend. She's one of my students, actually, as a professor. And she wanted to buy a motorcycle to get around campus on. And I told her, I said, it was like $500. It was nothing. Well, of course, she asked me, she couldn't get the credit because her parents wouldn't sign for it. And so she asked me if I would co-sign this loan. Me being naive, being like 25 years old, I thought, sure, no problem. I'll help you out with this. You know, I appreciate when people help me out with things. And, of course, by month three,

0: That's true.
1: That's why they have them sign student loans at that age.
0: That's exactly right.
1: They have no idea what that means. They're stupid, most of them. You think, well, you can't call them stupid. They're stupid. I did it again. They don't have any idea financially. They'll go in and they'll sign a $100,000 student loan thinking, I'm going to have a party. It's time to get some pot. It's time to go ahead and get drunk. Oh, we're going to have a blast at Florida State University. Hopefully they'll have a football team this year.
0: And the concept that always goes out is, well, it's fine. I'll pay the loan off when I get out of college.
1: I'll make all this money.
0: I'm going to start off making $250,000 a year with a bachelor's degree, which doesn't happen ever. But you have this fake idea of what everything's going to be, this fantasy. And when you're 18, 19 years old, you don't really get the full understanding of consequences of long-term debt with high interest rates.
1: I had a friend of mine. Their kid went out and bought a motorcycle. Okay, it got stolen.
0: No insurance on it.
1: And Austin knows this person. And then what happened is they call the kid up, and the dad answers the telephone. And the guy goes, you know, you owe $9,000. His motorcycle is now $18,000. It's been like 4 months. And, you know, it was all the principal interest penalties, all the other stuff. And he goes, you got to pay the $18,000. Dad got on the phone and said, look, you bought the note for, you know, probably 30 cents on the dollar. You probably got $5,000 in the note, maybe $4,000 in the note. I'll just pay off the original principal amount. No. You know, if you don't pay this off in full, you know, we're going to wait for 6 or 7 years until that boy is out of college. And then what we will do is we will garnish his wages, because by then it'll be $100,000, and we will garnish his wages for the rest of his life. And the dad says, well, he'll just file bankruptcy. And they said, we don't believe he'll file bankruptcy. We believe we're going to be able to garnish him. Hee-hee. The dad said, if I could reach for this phone, I'd slap your blankety-blank upside the head. I remember I was privy to all this. And I thought to myself, because the guy was such a jerk. Loan collector. You guys know, they call you up in the middle of the night, phone rings, you answer it, you think it's an emergency. Hey, yo, money. You're like, who are you? Your kid did this. My kid's not my responsibility. Yeah, we're calling you up. It's 1 o'clock in the morning. And you're like, what is wrong with you? Don't call me again. And when you tell them not to call you again, you'll contact the attorney, or you ask them their name, get their name, find out who they represented, and then tell them what you're going to contact your attorney not to call you again. They can't call you again. But we've all had crazy phone calls like that, you know, in the middle of the afternoon or during dinner time. They'll call you at dinner too. You're sitting down with your kids, your family. Ring, ring. It's 6:30. Phone rings. You pick it up. They start on you. Years ago, I had this putz who listened to the show. He decided to call me up during dinner time and chew me out because I used a word he didn't like. It wasn't a cuss word. It dealt with nerve plexus. Oh, my God. It was unbelievable. It ended up escalating. It turned into a giant brouhaha. But he had made sure he called me during dinner. And you see, when people do stuff like that, a lot of that stuff's calculated. They do it on purpose. Here's the best time to call somebody to harass them with maximum efficiency. Now, man, don't do it. So be very careful with debt, kids. And listen to me. If you're going to pay your house, if you're going to finance the house, I'm telling you this, it's very difficult to do it now at $500,000 mortgages, but you got to start making double payments if you can. It's really important. Always make sure you send those double payments in as principal only. You'll be amazed. You can pay off a 30-year loan most of the time in about 10 to 12 years if you do that, but you got to bite down and not go out and do a bunch of stuff for those 10 or 12 years. In other words, no vacations. You got to stop eating out. Well, what's the use of that? It's not living like that. Well, then you shouldn't have bought the house. You should have stepped it back. But, you know, guys, I remember I had a friend of mine. I had several friends of mine. They paid off their houses early. I thought, how did they do that? And all of a sudden, I realized something. The Bible says this way. God is no respecter of persons. What he'll do for one, he'll do for another. So he'll do that for you, too. But you got to really bite down on it and just start paying. I told Sharon years and years and years ago, you know, we had this mortgage, and it was like 12%. It was back in the 80s. It was awful. And I told her, I said, we got to pay some of this stuff down. And so we did. We stopped going on vacation. We stopped going out to dinner. We stopped going out to movies. You said, what's the point of life? Well, I got to hang out with my wife. It was great. We got to have dinner together every night. We got to go swimming. It was a blast. I had a great time. But it's important that you, whatever that goal is, that you make sure that it happens. By the way, they're saying that cowardly Europe is now fearing dissent. Now, I'm going to stop for 1 second. And I'm going to say this. You know, former banker turned tiny little French president Emmanuel Macron, who wants to rule France like a Greek god. His words, not mine. One of the Rothschild banking boys, they put him there, blasted what he called American free speech while speaking to reporters last week, defending the European Union's robust censorship policy. He insisted that Europe's speaking policy, Digital Services Act, should censor information, and that governments consider false much more extensively, much faster, more frequently. This is about AI, guys, what they're going to do. Macron did his Orwellian best to condemn free speech as oppression and praise censorship as liberation. Figure that one out. So-called American free speech, at least as it exists today and has been promoted by some people, is the opposite of free speech. That's not true. The terribly disliked French leader continued, "My freedom cannot mean that I'm free to insult you or to vandalize your public square."

0: That's because everybody thinks your wife's a dude, buddy. Just always just sit there and tell you, you little. I almost said a bad word. I mean, can't you sue on Candace Owens so she said your wife's a dude? Let me say something to you. If your wife is not a dude, she's the ugliest woman I've ever seen. I mean, what the heck are you doing? She's 20, 30 years older than you. What are you thinking, you weirdo? I mean, think about that for a second. And so he wants to come out and say, you can't talk about my it that I married. Whatever, if you're even married. Guys, listen to me. The one thing about this show is we'll talk about the little hats, and I'll talk about France, too. I'll slam Germany and Italy and Great Britain, and I'll even hammer our own country if we do something wrong. You don't want to listen to a show that's skewed. Be able to defend a position from both sides and be able to talk about both sides. Mancow taught me that many years ago. He said, if you go to the right or to the left, they'll make you huge. You go down the middle and make people think, they'll censor you. Boy, was he right, Austin. And by the way, I'm going to say one other thing. Go to Verdun. Go to France and go to Verdun and look at the crosses all the way to the horizon from World War I. The millions and millions that died. And you think about why Europe doesn't want to be in another world war. That happened twice on their continent. You know, it happened here with the Civil War on the eastern part of the United States. You know, we don't have that in our collective memory anymore because it's been 150 years ago. But if that had happened to us, you know, 40, 50, 60 years ago, we still had great grandparents or grandparents that remembered this stuff, we wouldn't want another war in the United States. House to house fighting. Remember what he said, what Mel Gibson said on The Patriot. He says, mark my word. He says, this war won't be fought on a battlefield some way far away. It'll be fought in our backyards. It'll be fought at our homes. This is not what you think it's going to be. Because he had just gone through the French and Indian War.
1: Oh, yeah.
0: He said, this is not what you think it's going to be, this rebellion, what we're doing here. Let's try to negotiate. And I believe that negotiation is always the most important thing to do. But there comes a point when negotiation doesn't even work anymore. That's when you go to the voting booth and you say, hey, look, we got to get rid of these clowns. We got to get rid of these guys and get them out. The problem is everybody votes their own special interest most of the time, Austin. You know, we've got a thing coming up now. I think it's Amendment 3 for reduction of taxes, home taxes.
1: And property taxes.
0: And I'm voting yes for it. And you go, well, why are you doing that? Well, I'm promoting you right now. I told you. I wouldn't tell you who I'm voting for president. I didn't vote for Trump, and I didn't vote for Biden. I voted for Mancow. I told you that. You guys used to laugh when I tell you that, but I really did. I'm voting for yes, reduction of property taxes. Here why. Our police departments are bloated. They're bloated.
1: They are now.
0: No, we have 60 or 70 police officers at Little Auburndale. That's ridiculous. Now all they have to do is sit around on the road and do speed tests and run you down with radar all the time because they got nothing better to do because they got to be able to justify their own salaries. It's awful to me that we have bloated the tax base like we have and charge all these taxes for these special services. Make the police realize that they're a special service. They're there, but they're not going to be bloated. They're actually going to have to work. You know, they don't have to. They won't. They're not going to have flock cameras and do everything.
1: This is why a lot of the law enforcement departments, and I've talked to some of these guys, this is why they've been so adamant about getting these flock cameras in. Because what's happening now with all these public positions, you saw it over there in Texas now, where they're putting the AI cameras on top of those, you know, basically the garbage trucks. I went in detail, did a whole video on it. And then they're going in, they're just automatically having AI write out citations because you're not up to code or you have something in your yard or your roof's not fixed. I mean, it's 3,600 warnings.
0: From garbage trucks.
1: From garbage trucks, with AI cameras. And so what's happening is now they're trying to put in the aspect of enforcement and code and law enforcement, all the hands of AI, essentially to make the job more efficient. But that's not where it's going to go. It's never gone there. It always goes to a point.
0: Tyranny.
1: That's always. I talked to basically Hagman about this 2 weeks ago in detail. And I said, it never stops here with surveillance. It never has. It never will. This is always how it escalates and it continues to escalate. That's why everybody down here, majority of everybody, is so diametrically opposed to all these stinking flock cameras everywhere that are owned by a private company that continue to put all this information and start building suspect profiles. That's the big disagreement I had with law enforcement on this. Is intersection cameras, so you can see what happened during an accident. Absolutely. Especially if you've got some crazy stuff happening. You can use those all the time and pull back the content and data. But having a system that automatically tracks, records, does data analysis, and then does suspect possibility.
0: And issues tickets.
1: Absolutely not. That is not. And like you said, one of the reasons why this started to happen is because a lot of these agencies have insanely too much cash coming in now. And they get it from the property taxes.
0: Auburndale's glutted with tax, with tax and revenue. They've got a huge amount of money in the bank
1: accounts.
0: They've
1: done absolutely zero to update the infrastructure in Auburndale. Zero. Not a penny spent on a roadway expansion, nothing. That's why we've been so opposed to a lot of the behavior.
0: I was on 557 yesterday, and we were going to lunch over in Lake Alfred.
1: It's nuts.
0: No, it's backed up for a mile.
1: Yeah.
0: It's half two-lane road because of the construction. It's backed up for a full mile at a red light. And I thought to myself, this is so stupid. This, I mean, and there's nothing there. And because, but of course, now Lake Alfred, it's the epitome of poorly managed city management and government. It's unbelievable. I see. That whole city needs to be fired and somebody rehired. That place is so in debt, it's unbelievable because they're so stupid with their decision making. They finally turn off that doggone speed camera when that school zone at 2 o'clock or 1 o'clock or noon in the afternoon.
1: Oh, did they now?
0: They turned that off. Well, they're probably in a lawsuit over it.
1: I guarantee they're in a lawsuit over it. That's why I told everybody, if you get something like that, absolutely fight it. There's no legality of that at all. They did one in Davenport that they're already, people are already fighting it. Because it's not that it's a speed camera issuing tickets during school hours. They flat out have a sign, this camera is active from 7:30 a.m. to 4 p.m. All day long, it's a speed camera. So as soon as you get into it, you're 25, 26 miles an hour, and it drops to 15, automatic ticket.
0: No,
1: ticket.
0: This is money in the bank. When I got that ticket over there last year, I don't even remember getting it. But I would have never would have thought a school zone was active at 12 o'clock.
1: Because it's not. It's not. Anyways, let me cover this real quick here. You guys know it's the last day on the HGH stimulant. I've covered
0: the nitric
1: oxide formula. 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Told you guys here. 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This is only going to be going on until today at 3:30. I've run for 2 days for you guys. I've done it on the main reason I did is because free shipping is going to go up to $199.
0: Well, it is at $199.
1: Well, it is. Well, right now you use a coupon code. Mm-hmm. But yeah, so what, free shipping is going to be at $199 hereafter based on a lot of the extensive costs that I've incurred with what's going on. And I've done everything I can. I haven't raised prices on shipping, haven't raised product costs, haven't done anything like that. I'm just having the free shipping at $199. But as of right now, you better utilize this because this is the best deal. I don't know anybody that does express next day and second day air like this other than Amazon. And they're just a massive global retail monopoly. And I'm doing what they're doing right now. And I'm not a global retail monopoly. I don't have a hedge fund pumping me cash. I don't have equity firms. I sure as heck don't have BlackRock owning 20% of me.
0: Oh, by the Ever. Way, by the way, I want to talk about this. Washington just opened public land to 456 nuclear reactors. They've got to put power to these data centers. Now, think about it. This Washington just opened public land to 456 nuclear reactors. I thought we were trying to get rid of nuclear reactors. Unbelievable. We can't. Yeah, I remember I knew this woman in Tallahassee. She was working on her PhD in economics, and she had actually worked with the Nuclear Regulatory Board for a little while. And they had told her even back in the 70s that the United States cannot function without nuclear energy, period. It doesn't have the ability. The infrastructure is not there. And so now they're trying to close all these nuclear reactors. Now they're opening up 456 more. Well, everyone was watching the AI executives filings of the White House on Tuesday. A much bigger story was sitting in the filing with the Bureau of Land Management. A nuclear startup called Valar, guarantee this. I can say it. You know who the country that's supporting this. A nuclear startup called Valar Atomics has applied to build what it calls Project Beehive on more than 9,500 acres of federal land near Price, Utah. The plan calls for 456 small nuclear reactors. No pollution here. Data centers, campus, a nuclear fuel fabrication plant, on-site waste storage. NPR broke the story this morning. Now, I'm going to stop for 1 second. You know, nuclear reactors, it's not like they're producing energy from nuclear fission or fusion or whatever they want to use now. They're boiling water. They're boiling water and creating steam with steam turbines. This is old technology using nuclear energy. You know how much data centers are already using in water?
1: Yeah.
0: I mean, more billions and more gallons are going to be used for this. And where are you going to put all these cooling ponds and all the rest of this stuff? This is a major mess. And that's why people are so opposed to nuclear energy anyhow. The numbers are hard to get your head around. The reactors would produce 9.6 gigawatts of electricity. The entire state of Utah averages 4 gigawatts. This is almost 2.5 times the entire state of Utah's energy need. One private campus on public land would generate more than double the power of that state it sits in. This timeline is just aggressive. Non-nuclear construction could begin by the end of the year. The first reactors are slated to come online in 2 years, Austin. How do you build a nuclear power plant in 2 years?
1: That's pretty intense.
0: You realize how many EPA regulations have to be discarded for that to happen?
1: Yeah.
0: How many inspections can't take place? These people are getting waivers to build this stuff. Oh, by the way, we've got some plutonium here. Yeah, you got too much to dump it in the ditch over there. Dump it in the ditch. Oh, yeah, I don't care. We're not being regulated. Who cares? Pump it into drinking water. Let the cattle have a little bit of nuclear energy along with their fluoride IV. Unbelievable. I'm going to stop. I'm going to start getting really ugly.
1: Yeah. Hold on. I just lost all my articles here. There it goes. Okay. Yeah, it took everything down. That's always fun when that happens. Well, this is an interesting study that just came out now. This is a new study called Neurodevelopmental Outcomes in COVID-19 Vaccinated versus Unvaccinated Children. This just got dropped. This is on WND. I'll post it. It says they analyzed official U.S. government data from 21,990 children, found consistent association. Give me camera four on this. They went and basically looked at this interview. They did this full study. It says those children are now being seen with various health conditions, including autism, ADHD, neurodevelopment disorder, special needs, and asthma and anxiety, according to the report. They said we analyzed U.S. government data from 21,990 children and found a consistent association between childhood COVID-19 vaccination and higher odds of autism, ADHD, anxiety, mental health treatment now. They said the shots delivered, often on the orders of the government and corporate political players for individuals during the time frame, actually are more like DNA treatments or therapy than vaccinations.
0: Unbelievable.
1: It's 100% accurate on that. The report says the data was sourced from the National Health Interview Survey, leading provider health information in the U.S. civilian population. Listen to this. McCullough Foundation said the findings revealed a 32% increased diagnosis in children that received the COVID-19 shot. That's insane, guys. 33% of ADHD cases.
0: 23% uptick in neurodevelopmental disorders.
1: 27% anxiety. The study also indicated 57% increase in the use of mental health medications and 60% now the need for mental health therapy.
0: Break out the Xanax, Austin.
1: There you go.
0: Let's make everybody a zombie.
1: Tie right into it. It says the Autism Association persisted across the adjustment strategies, strengthened and increasing dose count, reached its largest estimate, and the youngest multiply vaccinated children. Among ages 5 to 7, where 3 or more shots were associated, there was a 154% higher increase in adjusted odds of current autism. I didn't want to be right about this.
0: All from the
1: I really did.
0: All from the mRNA shot.
1: I didn't want to be right about this at all, but I told you guys when they rolled this out and said, it's safe and effective for children now. In 2022, they came out and said, we're now losing emergency use for 6-month-olds and older. I said, by any means, guys, whatever you do, please do not give your young children this shot. This is gene therapy technology that DARPA created. This is not even a vaccine. And, I mean, these numbers now are grossly disturbing. I was going to bring this up a little bit later on. This is a really negative article. But at the end of the day, this thing was never safe, and it was very effective for what they wanted it to do. And it's pretty clear now, this was never about a virus.
0: Well, you
1: this
0: know,
1: was the bioweapon, dude.
0: Well, the crazy part about it is, you know, they say safe and effective. They knew it wasn't. DARPA already shut it down as far as use on the soldier program because of what it was doing to the soldiers. And they knew that 25 years before they implemented it because this stuff was done late 90s and early 2000s. And the sad part about it is we were the giant guinea pig, the entire planet.
1: Yeah.
0: The entities that run this planet. And by the way, we got episode 3000 coming up. You better put your seatbelts on for this one. Boy, I've got some stuff to work on this one, boy. The entities that run this planet, they're unbelievably angry at God because they don't have a soul like we do. And we're creating God's image and they are not. And they hate you because they want to be you. It's like the neighbor who gets mad because you buy a new car times a billion. You know, now I get to kill you and do all kinds of horrible things to you. You know, you got the neighbor who turns you in for doing something wrong in your yard because they can, and they do it anonymously. These groups of people that do all this stuff, they are so jealous of you. The Bible says where there is jealousy and envy, there is every evil work.
1: Every evil work.
0: And, yep. You know, this is what you, if you've ever had a neighbor like that in the neighborhood, you realize it's a fight. Now, you think it's a show, but they think it's a fight, like that old Apollo Creed statement. Yeah. You know, when Apollo was fighting Rocky. And he goes, you know, Apollo, you think this is a show that you're going in there and just tag this guy and you walk away and have all these people watching you and, you know, cheering you, and I'm paraphrasing. But this dude thinks this is a fight. He's preparing for this fight. He's breaking ribs on the side of doggone beef carcasses. This guy's serious about this. And, you know, and the guy realizes that this is not what he thinks it's going to be, and it's not. See, that's what you have with the entities that rule the planet. They think it's a fight because their long-term survival, their survival in the next dimension, they're not going to hell, if you want to be very blunt about it, is what they're trying to avoid. They don't want to deal with all this stuff long-term-wise for millennia. So they're doing everything they can to possibly destroy you and to find their own plan of salvation for God Almighty. And it's sad to me, Austin, because, you know, God gave us a very simple plan of salvation through Jesus. It's simple. You believe in him, accept Christ. It's an if then. If you believe in God, if you believe in Jesus, you believe he was the Son of God, you believe he died for you, you're saved. It's that simple. People try to complicate it. It's not complicated. And the reality is that when we have our hope and our faith and our trust in Christ, it changes everything, because then we have the peace that passes all understanding when we keep our hearts and minds in Christ. And these kids now, and these people that took that shot, that are suffering with all these anxiety disorders, they're going to end up with all these different drugs on. You know, they'll be on Prozac, they'll be on Wellbutrin, they'll be on Effexor, they'll be on all these different compounds. And I've seen people in all of this stuff. And a lot of times they get put on this stuff when they're teenagers.
1: Yeah,
0: I'm telling you, I'm letting you guys know. And because the doctor doesn't know any better. Here, take this, it'll make you feel better. Well, how addictive is it? Oh, it's not addictive at all. Xanax is so addictive, you can die when you come off of it. You don't even die off heroin if you maintain fluids and hydration. Xanax is that bad. But people say, and Xanax was never intended for long-term use.
1: No.
0: It's like beta blockers and all the rest of the stuff they put people on it so many times, they're not necessary. They're just not necessary. Almost always when you have different types of conditions in the body, you got to look at nutrient and mineral deficiencies. And one of the big things that cause a lot of problems are magnesium imbalances. That's exactly 350 right. Biochemical reactions are using magnesium. You don't get enough magnesium in your diet, your heart's not going to beat right. Your muscles are going to cramp up. You're going to have the tremors. You're going to be shaking all the time. All of this stuff is so true. Remember this. And also remember, we can do all things through Christ who strengthens us. There's a reason. Listen to me. There's a reason you found this show with me in Austin. There's a reason that we do this. There's a reason that we do the best we possibly can to bring you the latest world news and health research every single day. I mean, I don't have to be here. I'm supposed to be playing golf somewhere retired. I don't even like golf. I'd rather shoot billiards or pool. I love playing eight ball. That's what's fun to me. But the reality is that I don't want to spend my whole life playing billiards either. That's a kind of a waste of time. I want to be in a purpose for God's life for the rest of my life. I want to be doing what he wants me to do, being in his perfect will. You know, and let me ask you a question. You know what fractal timeline is? Right now, I could stand on this table. I could throw my computer across the room. I could do anything I want to do. I got 1,000 things I could do right now that'd be different. There's fractal timelines, then there's reality timelines, and we have all these fractal timelines, and God knows all of these fractal timelines. You tune into this show, or somebody gave you this show, or somebody sent you this show because they wanted you to listen to it. That wasn't my accident. And if we're led by the Holy Spirit, it's up to us at that point to make a decision on whether we want to continue to listen to the show, don't listen to the show, do what we ask you to do, don't do what we ask you to do, tell you how to stay healthy. If you don't want to stay healthy, don't stay healthy. If you want to die, you can die. You think, well, I can't believe you said die. I can't tell you how many times I've told people, stop eating pork. Stop eating nitrites. Stop drinking alcohol. And they end up with pancreatic cancer, liver cancer, source of the liver, alcoholism, because they decided, I'm going to eat what I want to eat, I'm going to drink what I want to drink, and I don't care what you say. My response is always this, do what you want to do. Not my poop-throwing monkey. You can do whatever you want. Okay, for new listeners, poop-throwing monkey, you wonder what the heck I just said. You go to the zoo, the big sign in front of the monkey cage, monkey throws poop. Don't get near the monkey.
1: Beware.
0: Beware, right? And you think, well, I haven't seen that. I have, okay? That's their poop-throwing monkey. They're having to deal with it. And if it hits you in the face with poop, you got to deal with it. If you don't want to listen, or somebody doesn't want to listen to you when you're trying to give them good advice, they are now not your poop-throwing monkey unless you internalize it and you make them your poop-throwing monkey. And if you want to own a poop-throwing monkey, there's plenty of them out there. They'll get in that ditch and they'll say, help me get out again. And you're like, I don't think I want to do it. And so they're down in the ditch looking at you. You got to help me. And you say, no, they throw poop in your face again. And you go, why are you hitting me with poop? You want me to help you? Because I'm a poop-throwing monkey and that's what I do. And they don't listen to anything you say. Climb up the ladder. No, you got to come get me. This is what reality is.
1: It's like scorpion.
0: Yeah.
1: Why'd you sting me? Frog says, because I'm a scorpion.
0: That's what I do.
1: That's what I do. Some people out there, you will spend everything, all your time, all your energy, all your money, and it'll never be enough. So you've got to use wisdom and discernment on how far you want to get involved with certain people. That's why I'm very specific. I tell you guys, if you got health questions, please read stuff on the website. If you got more questions, feel free to email us. We're here to help you guys out. But I've gotten very, very strict on how detailed I go with people, especially on emails now.
0: Told you.
1: For years, I always try to write these elaborate responses to help people out, go into detail. People come in, well, I don't think I should have to take this. Why should I take this product? My sister wants me to take this one, blah, blah, blah. And I'd write them back. I'd write 3 or 4 paragraphs. All these reasons why they should take it, why our product's the best, why it works, all this stuff. And they say, well, I don't think that's enough. You need to send me some more research on this product. Because, you know, I talked to my brother's friend. He's a plumber. And he told me the magnesium brain food is not going to do anything for me. So why should I take it? Dude, I don't have the energy nor the time nor inclination to sit around and convince everybody why they need to try to work on their health and get feeling better. I don't have the energy. I don't have the time. And so if you're interested, you want to make changes. We're here to help you guys out. We're here to answer the phones. But please, if you call us up, Be respectful of our time and energy. If you want to learn something, learn something. If you want to read something, read it on the side of Health Masters, because we have a ton of information you can read on here at all times. So I was talking about magnesium earlier. Magnesium is one of the key factors you got to look at when people are starting to have issues with these drugs that they're starting to put on, especially with Xanax. Xanax is unbelievably addictive. It's massively overdosed for what they've done as far as my research. It was never supposed to be a regular use item. It was supposed to be used for people that have severe panic attacks and anxiety and used in small, small doses at the smallest possible to get people down from having a severe panic attack. The thing about it is, what I have found out is people that are having a lot of those issues, in most cases I've seen magnesium brain food, I'm not making any claims, have huge response on them because the body, in most cases, when it starts getting anxious, and he just talked about it, it starts getting anxiety, you start getting nervous all the time, you start having all these tremors. A lot of times the body's deficient in magnesium and it can't produce it on its own. You've got to ingest it. Well, the problem is most diets suck nowadays. The Western diet's horrible. So when you don't get any magnesium in your diet, the body starts craving it. So when it needs something, when it gets under stress, when it gets under load, it doesn't have it. This is the article right here we put up. It's actually from last year. It says, more than magnesium, how each ingredient in magnesium brain food supports your mind. And it says one of the key ingredients is the L-theanine. The high absorption also helps protect nerve cells. Human studies support these mechanic findings. They looked at a double-blind, placebo-controlled study, and it showed that essentially the magnesium theanate for 30 days has significant improvements in parts of memory tests and older people.
0: This is a clinical study, by the way.
1: This is double-blind, placebo-controlled, 109 healthy adults that supplemented just with magnesium theanate. And in turn, they had a significant difference in 30 days and improvements in all parts of memory tests and also the central nervous system. That's why this product works so good. And that's why I tell people on a regular basis.
0: We're making no claims.
1: Not making claims. You need to make sure you're taking proper nutrients. If you're looking at something, your body's probably talking to you, telling, hey, this is an issue. You've got to listen to it. If you're having issues with bowel movements and you're having issues with your stomach, you probably need to cut your diet down. You probably need to work on basically making sure you get cleaned out, detox your body, reduce the inflammation. That's why the GHI Cleanse is such a popular product. You've got to get inflammation down in the gut. Anyways, that was all.
0: Change topic.
1: Yeah.
0: Trump was being talked about. He was talking about one of his speeches here recently about the fact that the gas prices are up. Okay,
1: he said we're supposed to be thankful for it.
0: No. Here's the Trump quote: "With the war, it's just artificial. It's a little bit high. It's a small price to pay. Let them take out Los Angeles. Wait a minute. Let Iran take out Los Angeles. Let them destroy Los Angeles. Wait a minute. This is what he says." With the war, it's just artificial, a little bit high. It's a small price to pay. Let them take out Los Angeles. Let them take out San Diego. This is a small price to pay. Comments. The most anti-American president in American history. A pathetic moral abyss tearing apart our social fabric. A sitting president is joking about letting a foreign government take out an American city. Every time you think he's gone as low as he can go, he goes lower. But at least he's owning the libs, right? Patriots? I mean, what the heck are we doing here? I mean, I got it. You got to pray for the president. I got it. I pray for him all the time. I don't know what to pray anymore, but I always pray that God's will be done. That's all I can pray. But the reality is, are you going to sit here and not say that that was wrong? You can't be talking about that. That's not a joke. Let's give the Iranians a chance to figure this out. Or how about let's let the little hat country nuke us and say it's a false flag. Whoa. Now, here's the problem they have with the nuking, Austin. When back in 45, when we dropped the bombs, it really ticked off the entities that run the planet, because they live on this planet too. He got really mad about it. And when Admiral Byrd went down there and basically talked to him, they have a little conversation, if you read the transcripts, about the nuclear bombs that were dropped. They didn't like that. And we know that they also came into the military bases back in the 60s and they disabled a bunch of nuclear silos. We know all this stuff is happening. We don't live here alone. These things have been here a lot longer than we have. Listen to Angel Wars. And I don't think they're going to allow that to happen, Austin. I don't think they're going to allow this whole world to get nuked.
1: Too many side effects.
0: No, because it affects their dimension, too.
1: This is gaslighting 101. Guys, aren't you glad the price? You should be happy to pay $7 for diesel. I'm doing this for you. The war, it's artificial. It's made up. It's not. You're not paying $7 a gallon for diesel. What you're doing is you're paying money to make sure that you don't get nuked by Iran.
0: What this is like selling war bonds.
1: Yeah.
0: They told everybody what we're doing. We're fighting the fascists in Europe. You know, remember Captain America in the movie? He used to run around raising money,
1: sell war bonds.
0: Selling war bonds. That's what they're doing. This is their version of today's war bond. Is you can pay your $8 a gallon for diesel fuel. If it's 10, it's okay. If it's $20 a gallon, we're good because you're saving America.
1: That's exactly
0: what
1: right.
0: The heck is this? This is all gaslighting.
1: Gaslighting out the butt, bro. This is what this is. I mean, it's if I talked to a buddy of mine yesterday that does truck driving, primarily in Florida, does transport. And he said, man, he's like, I put surcharge on everything. And he goes, dude, my loads are down now. I'm not running as much, and I'm not making as much money. He said, because everybody's stopping moving stuff now until the fuel goes back down because the surcharge is getting so high. And when you're driving a truck and you're, you know, it's getting 6 miles a gallon, all of a sudden you're paying $3.50, $4 a gallon. Now you're paying $7 a gallon. It makes an impact on the cost of moving product. And so the problem is this whole Fugazi theater thing this president likes to play now, I've never seen such gaslighting like this. I thought Obama was bad.
0: Woodrow Wilson did the same thing. Franklin Delano Roosevelt did the same thing. I mean, you know, Johnson did the same thing with the sinking or the attempted sinking of the ship, the USS Liberty. I mean, you know, Johnson didn't run for president for the second term because he knew what he had done with Liberty, in my opinion. And it's just there's a certain point where the gaslighting, you know, the senator, you know, Lindsey Graham.
1: Yeah.
0: The one with the person who liked to walk around with a fairy wand.
1: At Disney. Yeah, by himself, allegedly.
0: Okay. Somebody had a bunch of stuff on that boy, and he got written out of the script. Period. So when somebody starts running their mouth too much, that, like Joan Rivers did it too. She started talking about Obama being gay and his wife being a tranny. You can watch it on YouTube if you'd like. You know, they're saying, oh, satire. It wasn't satire. She was being very real. All of a sudden, she got written out of the script. So when you have too big of a platform and you start saying stuff and you start running your mouth and you step out of your script that you're told to do, they'll give you all you want. They'll give you notoriety. They'll give you fame. They'll give you lots of money. But if you got to, stay within the script. And if you start breaking that when you have too big of a platform, they say goodbye. Goodbye.
1: In my opinion, exactly what you just said with Lindsey Graham. There was something going on with that. He was talking too much, or he basically, there was just too much dirt on him.
0: Well, now, I've read, now whether this is true or not, pure speculation, I probably shouldn't report it. I've already covered it once, is that they had video of him with, well, you know.
1: Yeah, I don't doubt that.
0: Who knows?
1: Never been married. Runs around with a purse. Anyways.
0: Okay. Oh, by the way, 25 states. I brought this up the other day, and I wanted to talk to you about it on the air. 25 states have asked the Supreme Court to end Maine's 72-hour gun purchase wait. How do you feel about that? Then I'll tell you how I feel.
1: As far as 72 hours?
0: Yeah, they have made their way. They want everybody. In Maine, it's 72 hours. You want to purchase a handgun. You know, you have to wait for 72 hours. And it says for gun purchases. Now, whether this is rifles or not, I don't know.
1: You gotta wait 3 days in Florida, too, if you don't have a CCW.
0: And it says under Maine's law, a seller can't hand a firearm over for 72 hours after the buyer and seller agree to the sale. The wait runs even longer if the buyer's background check clears right away. A gun bought noon Monday can't be go home until Thursday. The law exempts some buyers and sales, including law enforcement and security personnel, dealers, certain family transfers, antique firearms, and sales that don't require a background check. Sales who break it face fines of up to $500 for first violation and $1,000 after that. Montana Attorney General Austin Cutson announced the coalition's friend of the court briefed Tuesday. It was filed September the 28th. They want to stop and ask the Supreme Court to tell Maine they've got to get rid of this. What do you think about that?
1: Well, there's two directions going on. Obviously, you know I'm a huge Second Amendment supporter. The right to keep and bear arms shall not be infringed. It's pretty clear. I've heard some of the theories as far as why a lot of these states have basically put this into place. We did it with here in Florida, and I don't really care for it. The primary excuse they use is that if somebody is in a very emotional state, and they're very angry, and their neighbors got them mad, they don't want them going to the store, passing a background check in 20 minutes for a new Glock, and being back at the house in an hour, and basically engaging them in a firefight because they're emotional and out of control. That's the purpose of what they publicly state. And does it prevent that sometimes? Possibly. I think it may be functional if it's somebody that's never owned a firearm. It's unbelievably stupid if you have somebody that's owned numerous firearms and passed numerous background checks and basically has a collection or numerous firearms and they're trained. I think it's asinine as all get out. Is it something that's, you know, I don't know. I mean, it's also they play the role in if somebody's in a pickle and they've got a domestic abuse partner that's separated from them or arrested and they're concerned for their life and their children's life. They don't have the ability to get a firearm very quickly. They wait 3 days. So I don't know. You know, I think certain situations, it may actually be good. In other situations, it may not. At the end of the day, I think after you've had a firearm, you've passed a background check, continually having this have to wait every single time, I think is moronic.
0: Well, here, it's kind of like this. Your neighbor has an attacked Doberman.
1: Yeah.
0: It comes after your wife.
1: Yeah.
0: Okay?
1: And you don't know. You don't have a firearm.
0: And you don't own a firearm. And all of a sudden, you tell him, I'll build you a kennel. Please don't let this happen again. Let's keep your dog in check here. And he tells you, you knew this dog was here when you moved here. And you're like, but I don't want the dog killing my wife or my little boy. You don't understand. I'll do what I want to do. I'm a dentist. I can do whatever I want. Well, no, you probably burned. You probably, you know, breathe in too much mercury. Something's wrong with you. You have a dog like this in a residential neighborhood. Suddenly the dog gets out and he kills somebody. And you're like, well, this is awful. Well, I go buy a gun, or somebody else goes buy a gun now, because I'm going to get even with this guy. And it escalates. That's what they're trying to avoid with a 72-hour thing. Now, my response to the answer, here's the answer to the question. 25 states, other states, ask Maine to end its 72-hour gun purchase weight. No, I completely disagree with this. It's none of their business, period. It's states' right. If you want to live in a state like Maine that's that restrictive, or California that's that restrictive, yeah, that's your call. Maybe you don't like guns. Maybe you're scared of guns. Maybe you're frightened of guns. Maybe guns terrify you. Maybe you don't want to be around guns, and you're too stupid to realize that criminals have guns whether you want one or not. Okay, and you want to move to Maine.
1: That's also your right in a republic.
0: It's a state's right. Another state does not have the right to ask the Supreme Court to force another state to release this, period.
1: That is true.
0: That's how I feel about it.
1: As far as the stance of the other states, you're right. The whole point of the state's rights with the republic, the reason why it was built, is because if you didn't like something in a certain state, you have the ability to go to another state and have representatives that represent you maybe better.
0: Well, remember, when the United States, up to the Civil War, they were just a loosely group of states.
1: Correct.
0: The United States of America and all this government crap like this.
1: The states were independent.
0: That's why they had state constitutions.
1: Yeah.
0: Okay? And if you wanted to live in a liberal state, you live in a liberal state.
1: Yeah.
0: If you want to live in a republic, you know, in a conservative
1: state. That was the beauty of it.
0: Yeah.
1: And they had the ability.
0: And the states would come together if they all got attacked.
1: Yeah.
0: Okay? But the Rothschild banking cartel couldn't stand that, so they funded both sides of the Civil War. Do your research on that. And they basically backed Lincoln up. Lincoln never freed the states.
1: States' rights always superceded any federal rights.
0: The Emancipation Proclamation freed the slaves in the South, not the North. People are so... Lincoln, I'm going to say this to you guys. You get mad at me again. Send me some more letters. I like the letters as long as you do it in a respectful way. If I was the president of the United States and I had the ability to do it, which whether or not I did or not, I don't know, I would just tear down the Lincoln Memorial. I guess you could do it. You tore down the doggone east wing of the White House, decided to build a ballroom. I would just tear it down. Say, you know what? I'm done. I'm out. Finished. Get this thing out of here. He was unbelievably horrible. His wife was a Satanist. She used to do seances in the White House. A bunch of weirdos. And, you know, and Lincoln basically told Sherman to march his doggone troops to the South and kill like every living thing with a 60-mile swath of destruction.
1: Sherman's march to the sea.
0: Unbelievable. Sherman's bow ties, tying up those railroad ties, stopping the food from being able to get to the South. Unbelievable what he did to his own country. And this is under Lincoln's orders.
1: That's the crazy part, dude. That's the part that nobody gets. Like, when you actually start talking about the real Civil War, this was brother against brother, dude.
0: Cousin against cousin.
1: This is neighbor against neighbor. They literally split the very fabric of the United States Republic.
0: Because they wanted to put a stinky central bank
1: in. That's exactly
0: right.
1: And
0: then in 1812, they had put the central bank in, remember? And then 20 years later, Jackson took it out. And they were angry about that. And they tried to get Lincoln to put it back in again. He refused. He issued, you know, his own dollars, and they had him killed for it. You know, John Wilkes Booth was a doggone, you know, agent of the Rothschild banking cartel. And the crazy part about all of this stuff, they've been doing this for hundreds of years in the United States, controlling things from behind the scenes. And it's just they're a bunch of Satanists is what they are. And when you start to understand who they are, what they are, and what they believe, it really gets your attention. Now, we're going to change topics. We're going to say something that's going to make a lot of you mad. You're going to go, I can't believe you're talking about this again. I'd rather talk about states' rights and nutrition. Okay, well, we're going to talk about something else just to make you happy. Bond girl and model who is now 80 years old, basically is unrecognizable, and they start slamming her. And it's Barbara Bach, and she looks great for 80, period. She looks great for 50. But they've got to come in here and take cheap shots at her. She's still in great shape. She still looks great. She's probably one of the prettiest Bond girls they've ever had. And basically, they're slamming her and saying that she doesn't look good enough. How are you supposed to look at 80? How do you look at 80? How do you look at 70? Do you look as good as she does at 50? So when I read stuff like this, I ask myself a question. Why do they got to take cheap shots at people, Dawson, who've taken care of themselves, who still try to stay in shape, who still work out, who try to eat clean?
1: Clickbait. And they want to do it. It's basically just anybody that takes care of themselves or do something, they always want to try to find something to pick at them at.
0: Oh,
1: where they don't
0: gosh.
1: Look as good as they did here. They didn't do this or this didn't happen. Or they've aged a lot or this is happening.
0: 50 years ago, she's a Bond girl. Okay, got it. Yeah.
1: 50 years ago. This is an article that I wanted to cover because this is actually quite creepy. But also, give me camera four on here. It says, you are never truly anonymous. AI firm reports chatbot conversation to cops and woman's arrested. This just happened in Florida, guys. This is a big deal. So a lady who was using basically Claude, the chat box, everybody knows as far as these different platforms they have. She was going on this rant talking with the chat bot, with AI. Basically started talking about that she was really mad at the police department, a lot of different topics that were going on in Lee County Sheriff's Department, and she was basically ranting about this, and she said, I'm going to shoot up the sheriff's department right the F now. She wrote a September 26th chat to Claude. This is a private conversation with her and her chat box, right? So she's venting to him. She said she's going to shoot everybody at the sheriff's department. Now, I don't think she has any actual physical ability to possibly do this, considering the fact that that's pretty hard to do. But then she goes on to say again, this is 100%, I'm done. I'm going to get a new effing gun today. F you, she said to the chat box. Now, she's arguing with AI, right? So, is her mental acuity probably not the best? Yeah, probably not. I don't really trust a whole lot of stuff she says, but I don't really take it as credence. Well, this was identified. Claude sent this information to the police department, and the police department issued her a felony arrest warrant that came to her house and yanked her out of her house with a felony warrant for what she said on chat, Claude. She was charged with written threats of violence, which is a second-degree felony under the Florida law. The sheriff's department said, artificial intelligence is a powerful tool. And like any technology, it can be misused. When someone uses AI and states a threat, we take it seriously. Users need to understand you are never truly anonymous, specifically with AI. AI may be changing the way threats are created, but our commitment to protecting the people has not changed. Now, I'm curious about this. Yeah, I'm watching the YouTube. I'm curious on y'all's stance on this because this is something that's a whole other platform now that we've never really entered, a new realm. Now, with people that are talking to AI, we're talking to a chat box privately and running their mouth and making stupid comments, because it's pretty stupid. I'm going to go shoot the whole police department. I mean, that's a pretty serious statement, but you're also ranting in an AI chat box. So you're not putting this out there on the phone. You're not calling up the sheriff's department saying, hey, I'm coming with your gun. I'm going to shoot everybody. You're talking in a private chat with your AI chat box, as weird as this is. What do you guys think about this? Do you think law enforcement should have the ability to go arrest people for what you say in an AI chat box? Do you think AI needs to be taking your information and sending it to law enforcement? This is a very, very slippery slope on every level, by the way, guys, because now they're telling you this is not private when you talk to ChatGPT or Claude or any of this stuff. And quite frankly, if AI doesn't like what you say, they're going to send it to the sheriff's department. Now, here's the next problem I have with this. How does the sheriff's department know if this stuff isn't being fabricated by AI? Oh, because, I mean, when you say here, give me camera four. When it goes and talks about the report that was released by basically by Lee County Sheriff's Department, they're blatantly saying that Claude notified us that she said she was going to shoot the sheriff's department up. Now, how do we know AI didn't fabricate all of this? They've been known to hallucinate. Maybe she did, maybe she didn't. But it was enough to get a felony arrest warrant and now charge her?
2: You know,
1: this is a weird realm now.
2: This realm has been there for a long time. I'm going to say something. I mean, years ago, I had a witch threaten to kill me. You think, you're joking, right? Not joking. This isn't a joke. Sent me 25 letters basically saying that I was dying, that I'd be dead soon. All this crazy stuff. And, you know, it was the weirdest thing I've ever experienced. It got to the point where these letters came in, and I finally called the sheriff's department because I knew who was doing it. And they came to my mailbox with, like, gloves on. Almost, they weren't wearing hazmat, but they were gloved up to the doggone elbows and using tongs to put the letters in the sealed bags because they didn't know what was in the letters. This happened to me. Now, I didn't like this lady. She was a weirdo. But the reality is, I mean, she had attacked me once already down at the gate on the lake on our property. And the crazy part was that, you know, now she's making all these horrible threats to me. I took it over to the Department of Family Services, I guess, whatever you call it, is family violence. And I let them read the letters and they said, we've never seen anything like this before. This is so awful. So I got a restraining order hearing. And the judge, who was friends with her granddaddy, kid you not, decided not to give me a restraining order against this nutbag. And we asked her while she was under oath. She took the fifth. We said, are you a witch? You remember that you were there. And so it's just unbelievable. And so here's the problem I have. They knew the letters were from her. She never even got rebuked from the judge. Nothing. Now, if I had written those letters to that judge, Austin,
0: I'd be in jail.
1: Well,
0: Let me, so here's the problem that I have. With the First Amendment, as long as you don't go pick up a gun and go threaten somebody and brandish a weapon, you can say pretty much whatever you want to say. I'm going to whip your butt. I don't mean you're going to whip their butt. It could just be a figurative speech. May not be a figurative speech. You deal with enough rednecks, they'll pop you upside the head. But,
1: yes,
0: the problem is this. When this happens, when someone says something, how do they even know that this actually happened and it wasn't fabricated by AI?
1: Well,
0: this is the slope we're in now.
1: Sheriff stated here, she uses AI as a diary. That's the queer part. So she's using this as a diary to rant, making some really stupid comments. Claude determines she's a threat, now sends it to the sheriff's department. They issue a felony arrest warrant.
0: Anybody can say anything in a republic with freedom of speech. You have to show intent that you're going
1: to
0: do this.
1: This wasn't a threat made to a person
0: or
1: made public.
0: No.
1: This was in an AI chat box.
0: Remember the old song, you ain't seen nothing yet?
1: Yeah.
0: You wait. Now, here's the problem I have with all of this stuff. You know, they have this special thing that if you say anything about them, they're going to arrest you. They're going to hold you in contempt. They're going to do this to you. You don't have that right. Years ago, I remember, I had a friend of mine. He was dating this girl. And the dad got mad. And the dad came to the kid's parents and said, I'm going to kill your son. Son's like 20 years old. Son calls the police up. Guy's threatened to kill me. First response was, did he brandish a weapon? Well, no. Well, then there's nothing here. We can't do anything. That's the problem I have with any of this stuff. How many times is this going to happen when AI completely fabricates something?
1: Yeah.
0: And how about when they fabricate a video of you saying this? How about they fabricate a video of you running around waving a gun? It's not even real. This is where it's going.
1: That's exactly right.
0: What do you think? Do you think they're building 5,000 data centers in the United States and putting nuclear reactors everywhere because they want to take care of you, make sure you have your rights? They want to strip you of your rights. This is not what you think it is. And that's the problem. That's why I always say to you, keep your hearts and minds in Jesus and Christ all the days of your life. For he is the author, he is the finisher, he's the perfecter of our faith. You start sinking your teeth into this stuff, and you start dwelling on it, it'll drive you nuts. You can't do that. That's why we bring you the latest world news. We throw some funnies into it because we're not trying to drag you into a ditch as far as from an emotional state. But be very careful. I'm going to be very careful with you. Don't use AI chat boxes as a diary, if that's even true. And be careful what you send out on your texts.
1: Yeah.
0: It's all, I don't care if you delete it, it's still in the cloud. They have enslaved us now to a point of having complete and total authority over us based upon what we said in the past and what we're doing. Don't put stuff in writing and don't sign anything if your attorney tells you not to. Austin, I don't even know what to say about this. You got me all fired up on this.
1: Chicken. That's what I'm saying. Chicken.
0: Okay.
1: No,
0: grilled,
1: chicken.
0: Broiled rotisserie. No skin.
1: Chicken.
0: Chili pepper.
1: The most eaten meat, how to maximize its benefits.
0: Veins sticking out my neck. Let's do
1: you
0: it.
1: You good now, chicken?
0: Let's do chicken.
1: I figured you like chicken. Chicken's quietly been America's favorite meat. Consumption's tripled since the 60s. It's got great protein. Now, again, when I'm referring to this, I'm talking like free-range organic chicken. I'm not talking about the bloated-up, steroid, antibiotic-ridden chicken. It looks like it's just bloated fluff of meat.
0: Like it's a turkey.
1: Like a loaf that they make in a vat. Not that. I'm talking about real chicken. I'm talking about here, chicken thighs are darker because chickens walk more than they fly. Basically, oxygen-rich myoglobin. And for juicier meat, keep the skin on during cooking. It protects meat. It helps retain moisture. Now, if you wonder why I switched over to chicken on here, it's because I had to break the buffer a little bit.
0: Had to calm me down.
1: He got on an AI rant, and I can't blame him. I go there too sometimes. But a lot of people ask about why I always talk about chicken. Protein. Light meat's got 31 grams of protein, and this is for one serving size, I guess, on here is what they're stating. Dark meat's got 27 grams. A lot of different nutrients in it. Actually good vitamins, especially if it's free range. Health benefits, supports muscle, and overall long-term health if it's good chicken. And the reason why, that's why he always comes up with chicken and vegetables on a regular basis. When you say you can pretty much eat as much chicken and vegetables as you want, you pretty much can, as long as you don't start adding a bunch of stupid stuff to it. You know, I've known people that they start making chicken and vegetables. Well, I only threw 2 tablespoons of mayonnaise.
0: No, a cup of mayonnaise.
1: Yeah, and I want a ranch on it, too. I'm like, okay, well, there goes 1,000 calories, you know. So if you eat it, cook it in good oil, like some butter, or cook it in some olive. Not, I don't like olive
0: oil. Or if you get rotisserie, you don't have to worry about it.
1: Right.
0: It comes hot.
1: It's already got hot in it. Mix it with some chicken and basically eat it as a good, clean, lean meal. But, yeah, chicken's one of the best ones. It's overall clean, especially if you're getting it. It says how to increase absorption. Let me add this in here. Don't overcook your meats. You know, rotisseries, if they're done right, they're great. I've seen so many times that I can't stand it. I'm a stickler. I like my steak rare plus. Very picky about it. I won't eat it if I can't get it the exact way I want it when I'm paying for it at a restaurant. There's no point in ordering a slice of meat and having it cooked like shoe leather. You got to sit there drink water with it. That Chevy Chase Christmas vacation. Yeah, they cut it almost all dried out. You really, really break down because excessive heat reduces a lot of the B vitamins and also makes it very difficult to digest when you're eating meat that literally is like shoe leather. You know,
2: John Parver, my attorney and friend of like 50 years, he said to me one day, the 11th commandment, thou shalt not overcook fish.
1: Yeah, that, oh yeah.
2: You want to tear up some
1: ruined fish.
2: You want to ruin some wild salmon, overcook it. And then it turns into, when it won't flake off with a fork, it's overcooked. Just thought I'd mention that. But chicken, same way. I like the rotisserie chicken because like a lot of the fat cooks off of it.
1: Yes. And you get both. You get a whole chicken, you get both. Like he says, you get the dark meat, you get the white meat on it. But the worst when you order a fish, if you order a restaurant or a fillet of fish, and you get it and you're like, can I get a knife for this fish? My response is, I'm sitting in the back.
2: Get an axe.
1: Yeah. Like, no. When you cut fish, it should just flake off very light, very moist. But those are stuff, chicken, beef, fish, eggs. Guys, go back to the basics on here.
2: And don't overcook eggs either.
1: Don't overcook eggs specifically. There's an article here that I wanted to cover real quick. I was looking at it the other day. And it's a reminder now because RF Kennedy did this. And he actually inverted the food pyramid, if you guys remember this.
2: Great.
1: This is a great option to go with. As you can see here now, clean, healthy fats. Good chicken at the top.
2: This is actually
1: vegetables.
2: Good.
1: Notice what's at the top right there. Notice what's at the very top. Chicken and vegetables.
2: Just imagine that.
1: Imagine that.
2: This guy can do over 20 pull-ups.
1: Yeah, and you notice whole grains and breads are at the very, very bottom. Your body doesn't need copious amounts of carbohydrates all day, especially in breads. A lot of times you can get some carbohydrates from vegetables. If you need some carbs, you get some organic rice. But stay away from all those ultra-processed foods. When they inverted the food pyramid, this is one of the best things we did for the entire real food concept from the USDA. I never in my life understood the old food pyramid at all, unless you're just wanting to get really, really fat.
2: Swine,
1: 8 to 12 servings of bread every day.
2: A swine fattening food pyramid.
1: That's what it was. It was increase the weight on basically steer or hogs before you slaughter them. That's all it did.
2: Well, you know, these entities on the other side of the planet, you don't know what they're doing. They still abduct humans, by the way. We're going to go. You wait until episode 3000. This is going to go.
1: 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You want it, we got it. And we also have all the products we always talk about on the show, including a full breakdown of the show notes and about the episode here at browershow.com. So make sure you're enjoying this. Utilize it. MP3 downloads. Angel Wars. People ask about that all the time. I'm on camera 4, right? Give me camera 4, Rich. Angel Wars, if you want to bring it up. News articles. This is the daily news articles.
2: Show him Angel Wars. You got to show it to him.
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1: Yeah, on here. 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
2: No P.O. boxes.
1: No P.O. boxes. Thank you. No, it's a can't. The UPS next there can't do P.O. boxes.
2: Go back to the thing up here.
1: Go back to what?
2: To the page. Look at Angel Wars. Click on Angel Wars.
1: I'm running out of clock.
2: That's all right. Click on Angel Wars.
1: I just did.
2: Click on it. Right here. Angel Wars series goes in detail about this.
1: Yeah.
2: What happened to the pre-Adamic civilization, plus a lot more information. You got to watch this as well. You got to listen to it.
1: We're
2: putting videos to it right now. It's taking a lot longer than we thought it would. But, guys, I thank you, and I love you, and I appreciate you. Thanks for supporting us. If it wasn't for you being here and supporting us, we wouldn't be here.
1: We wouldn't do it. Yeah. So appreciate y'all. Have a blessed night. Grab the HGH Stimulate on sale right now, then throw the VIP ship over orders $199 if you want to get the Express for free for last day. Y'all have a great evening. I'll talk to you tomorrow, as always.
2: Love you guys.
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4: 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Tony Arterburn. 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This is America Unplugged.
6: This is America Unplugged, ladies and gentlemen, and just noticed that I have great Don Jeffries icon in the top corner. I didn't change that today. Boom. All right, folks. America Unplugged. I'm Tony Arterburn. I'll be hosting today. Billy Ray Valentine, ironically, in a twist of and turn of events, has opened a Trump store, one of those Trump merchandise stores in Bronx, New York. We're going to see how that goes. I think it's ironic. It's got to be a psyop, but we wish Billy well. He'll be back next week to tell us all what happened. But I'm joined by the legendary Donald Jeffries. Welcome back to your own show, sir.
7: Oh, it's great. It's nice when it's you and I too. We can just discuss things, and the chat seems to like it, so it's great being here. And
6: sometimes it's always fun inside Tony's show. It doesn't have the I don't have the hosting creds that Billy does. He does such a smooth job. And I remember the first time I ever heard him on a podcast, I go, I know this guy's voice, but I'd never heard it before. Mm-hmm. He definitely has the cadence for hosting that I don't have.
7: Well, it doesn't have the McLaughlin group thing where there's disagreement. Yeah.
6: The round table McLaughlin transfer of viewpoints. It does not have that in the Don and Tony layout, but We make up for it with stream of consciousness and off the cuff ideas, but you and I were discussing like topics off air, and you got a lot to choose from. Some are pretty depressing, and we can keep hammering out.
7: Oh, and I want to excuse me, Ted. I want to mention that A. Marco mentions, how can I forget the 50,000 migrants that went into Spain right after Bibi Netanyahu threatened them? Amazing coincidence.
6: Oh yeah. It's funny the population replacement, whatever you want to call it. I've been reading about this. Pat Buchanan wrote about like this very scenario, what, 26 years ago, in the death of the West, and how that was already warming up, and you have all these the demographic shifts that were happening and being steered. And we've seen that here in this hemisphere as well, with all these NGOs and socialist billionaires and supranational entities helping people cross borders en masse, even like dropping leaflets and giving them visa cards. And we saw all of that remember the caravans under the first Trump administration? They didn't happen on the second one, Don. Did you notice that?
7: Yeah. Well, his only accomplishment is he did close the border, apparently, but too little too late. But apparently the border is pretty much closed. He's just not getting rid of any of the people that are here, but came in. But
6: yeah, they've definitely weaponized people, whether it's first world nations, really. It's weaponization of people. And I think that's to create the two class system. You know, I think there was an article up on Zero Hedge today. I have to pull it up, but it was one of these like tech millionaires or maybe even billionaires that was he got doxxed and was mad at Mondami. He was like, don't think you can save yourself from the communists just because you vote blue. And I'm like, that's what you're voting for, which is funny. I don't think he gets that people with more money than him are what fuel the grassroots all of those things that are like if it's Marxian, I'm not talking about like Bernie Sanders socialist types or Jack London socialist types or populism. I'm not talking about that. I'm talking about like the Antifa types, like the destructive, that demonic energy of Marxism that they have. That's all funded by the very, very top. And that's just history shows us that. What's funny, some of the people that vote blue, they don't realize they're not rich enough to benefit from the two-class system that's being set up, which is the very rich and then everybody else.
7: Absolutely. Wall Street and the Bolshevik Revolution, you know, the book

0: all the, we've adopted a lot of the Communist Manifesto in our country. So, you know, you could look at our politics as has a lot of communist influence now, but I don't know where the communists, you know, where he's attacking the communists are, because he doesn't really, I don't know what China is at this point. I mean, they're communists, but they're also kind of a corporate, I don't know what, and they're not a conventional kind of thing, you know, communist.
1: Yeah, it's
0: but,
1: a totalitarian technocratic, really, with the
0: more technocratic,
1: and they're an oligarchy. They use communism, and that's the thing, is like the super elite have always used and weaponized the Marxian system as a way to quell the masses, thinking that they're going to eat the rich, or, you know, they're going to have equal footing and all that stuff. But that's never really. If you read, as you mentioned, Anthony Sutton, and you can look into all of his works, and then Nundare, call it conspiracy. You can Gary Allen, and what they find, and you know, Gary Allen did the Rockefeller files too. I was just rereading some Jim Mars from the late 90s when I was out of town this weekend. It was Rule by Secrecy, and he had such good chapters on that. But you know, the Rockefellers, and they had like their own airstrips in the Soviet Union, and they supplied them with long after, you know, they were declared a Cold War enemy and they got the bomb. It was, I mean, a lot of those same munitions and goods that were used to create the weapons that kill our soldiers in Korea and Vietnam, and you know this stuff. And so they're always above it, above the fray. They use the system. But I think in the modern sense, it's to hasten the collapse, or whatever you want to call it. And people are weaponized, and these people in poorer countries, you mentioned Netanyahu, you know, the giving that, I guess, that edict or whatever he did, it shifted the balance where people started fleeing and going into places like Spain. And we've seen that through what happened with the war in Libya in 2012, and all of the millions of refugees from the Syrian war that were happening from 2012 on, are still happening. All of the stuff that happened in Iraq, all that's just to shift populations, and they went into places like Europe.
0: Yeah, and it certainly looks like, as I think R.B. Hamm pointed out in there, that Morocco is very tight with Israel. And, you know, the idea that, I mean, I tried to talk, you know, to mention that, you know, these Moroccan immigrants, 50,000 of them or something, that's the kind of thing that doesn't happen. That can't be an organic thing where 50,000 people at one on the same day basically decide, you know, we've got to go crash into Spain. We have to go to Spain. I mean, that obviously there's something organized there, especially when you had, you know, Netanyahu and I think crazy Ben Gavir too. It was absolutely insane. I think they were both kind of threatening Spain with, because Spain doesn't support the Iran war. Spain has talked to, you remember the, there was a Spanish official, I don't know if it was a president or not, I think it was a lady there that was talking about calling, he said, we have to do something about Israel. It's the most dangerous country on the planet, which it definitely is. And, you know, you don't get away with saying stuff like that. And suddenly you find yourself invaded. You know, somebody in the chat said basically lock up the women. You know, so I don't, because I'm sure they're probably largely, I mean, I guess they're largely male of fighting age. And, but this is, and I don't know how you know, it's hard. My guest yesterday, Gemma O'Doherty, was saying, you know, from Ireland, you know, saying, I don't know how, this is a big problem. I don't know how you stop it, but I do know you don't do what Trump is doing, which is nothing. And so in our country, like I was telling her, you know, we don't have the Muslim rape. And I don't know to what degree the Muslim rape gangs thing is real. It looks like a lot of people say it is. So, but if that's so, I don't know why they can't do anything about it, or why they seem to enable it in England and elsewhere. But here we don't have that. We have lots of other problems. We don't have that yet. But I feel confident if we did have it, that they would enable. And we've already seen judges. I mean, that same judge that locked up Shiloh, you know, for saying the wrong word. I didn't lock her up, but convicted her of something. I don't know what it was. I mean, it was not a huge crime, but how is it a crime at all? Has been, you know, very notable for, you know, letting, you know, migrants and other persons of color, you know, off very easily that commit crimes. And that's what you find the same way with the female judge in Florida that I haven't found out. And it probably won't be an update on it, Tony. I've talked about this before. We have these stories, and then you can't find out what really happened. which leads people to believe maybe it's all fake.

0: because why isn't there any update on these things? But this that college student that made a joke about Benjamin Netanyahu in a chat room and was dragged into court and charged with three felonies or something. And she, the judge there, the same judge, there's a clip of her, I mean, kissing the butt of this, you know, I don't know if it was black or an immigrant or something, it was non-white, some guy who has a history of violent crime. And she was just, oh, just bending over backwards, you know, being so kind to him and gave him a slap on the wrist. But she's just reading the riot act to this college student. You know, this is very serious, you know, to make a joke like that. That's not a joke. So I don't know. It's a, you know, and, you know, we have people that, that watch us that Piper Fogle says, Don, we have guns. We do, Piper, but, you know, and I'm not advocating that we use them, but would we use them? I don't know. What did we do during COVID when you had the lockdown and all those small businesses were shut down and there was no show of force? All we had to do is have a bunch of small business owners get together and say, no, you're not going to close us down. You know, we have the right, that's unconstitutional. You don't have the right to close us down and destroy us. We have, this is how we make our living. Isn't that what the Second Amendment is for? I don't know, but I never saw anybody do that. So I don't know. I think they just were upset that, you know, we need to keep hunting and target shooting or whatever the hell they do. But I didn't see them, you know, use it for that kind of purpose, which I think the Second Amendment was to protect us from tyrants, I think.
1: Yeah. Agreed. I like the image of the Korean rooftop, the shop owners and the LA riots. Have you seen that image? Mr. Anderson, my good friend, he gave me a t-shirt with that on. I like that image. That's, you know, hardworking people. They immigrated here the right way and they're protecting their property using the Second Amendment. That's the most American thing I've in part of the, one of the pictures of the 20th century that I enjoy. So no, I agree with you, Don. And I think a large part of that was Trump. You know, Trump was president. It really neutralized people in that time frame. They thought, and I don't know if there's the same kind of sentiment today as there was in 2020, but oh no, he's with us, you know, and there's some kind of 4D chess here. It's like almost like a stand down. Like, and I'm not saying that people would have exercised more coalitions, but probably would have. I mean, in some it wouldn't have been violent. But I believe a lot of the business owners would have banded together. There would have been a stronger grassroots pushback against what happened in 2020 if there not had been a Trump administration. That's my opinion, and we'll never know. But I do think people stood down and waited for him to do something, which is probably one of the most dangerous things we can do now in American life, is just wait for some politician or somebody we elected to help us. It usually happens when we stop, you know, complying. And I think a large part of the end of that era was the Canadian truckers.
0: We have one of those in the chat, or my friend R.B. Hamm, one of the who's was punished. And, you know, so I think the Canadian government fined him $50,000. So help him out. R.B., put your Give, Send, Go or whatever it is you're using. Put it in the chat and people can. But and, you know, and it's like when you, again, people waiting for Trump. But that's why, you know, on X now, when I'm not obsessing about Caitlin Clark and the war against her, which is pretty stupid, but it's another thing that's distracted me. But I'm arguing with people, these Republicans are still supporting Trump, and they're talking about whether it's China or anything else, and Ilhan Omar, people like that, where they say, oh, she's dead to rights, we have all this stuff again. And so all my answer to them always is, oh, great, when does the prosecution start? When is she going to be prosecuted? Because nothing ever happens. As you pointed out many times, the Republicans specialize in grifting and raising money. They're good at that. They don't do anything. That nothing ever happened. So they have all this evidence against Barack Obama now, and all these people. They won't even prosecute, you know, third assistants to Barack Obama, let alone himself. They don't do anything. So I said, once again, James O'Keefe the other day said, you know, this is the biggest blockbuster ever, and he said that and I like his work, but nothing ever happens. Biggest blockbuster, and he's like, okay, what blockbuster? And it's so ridiculous. And now we have Fauci.
1: Yeah, that's a good this is a good subject to go into. Go ahead, Don.
0: Yeah, I mean, because Fauci's there, and he's been pardoned. okay, by Biden. And Trump was very rightfully, you know, criticizing how ridiculous the pardon of Fauci and all the Biden family, because he pardoned people that hadn't been, which goes to the object of why he didn't pardon the J6ers, which he could have, because Biden pardoned all these people who had not been accused of any crime. Fauci wasn't charged with any crime. I think he's a criminal, but he hadn't been charged yet. So, you know, why was he allowed to pardon people? Does that mean, because if you do that, does that mean you're pardoning from if he gets charged with drunk driving, or can he not be murder? Anything? You know, Hunter Biden, the same way, he pardoned all these guys. So, yeah, Fauci is a great villain. And Rand Paul, who just was one of those who, to his forever shame, voted to merge Israel's military with ours. Sorry, Rand, you lost me on that. You know, I don't know if your dad would have ever done that. I hope not. But, you know, he's grilling Fauci on gain of function research like he's done many times before. And all these other Republicans are irate and looking great and scoring points with their constituents who are, love the stupid party because they're stupid. And, you know, okay, what's going to come out of that? He's been pardoned. And they were saying, well, maybe, you know, maybe they can circumvent the pardon. But then here comes Trumpenstein. Trumpenstein jumps into the fray just to throw water on them to dash their hopes. No, actually, you know, I respect the pardon Biden gave, and I'm going to stop me now that they have Fauci there looking bad and booking the fifth over 100 times and everything, which is cool if you're, you know, a communist in Hollywood in the 1950s, or if you're Anthony Fauci. But if you're, remember when Donald Trump tried to do it, they said, oh, this is outrageous, he's got something to hide. And but, you know, nothing's going to happen because Trump has already said no, he respects it now. He's not going to try to argue the validity of the pardons anymore. Now that they have Fauci there and they're questioning him, he's okay with it. The Clintons are good people. So at this point, you know, I don't know how anybody can continue to look at this. And they're still acting like, I guess it was great theater. I don't know. I didn't watch it because I've grown tired of this nonsense. But especially Republicans like you, I am sick of these Republicans because they never do anything. And they make a big show in front of Congress, and then they vote to merge the Israel with the American military. And then their fearless leader, Donald Trump, is, you know, no, well, you know, I'm okay with the pardon now. And then they go on to something else, and we're going to bomb the hell out of Iran or China, you know, was involved in the 2020 elections, which and this is all over Twitter or X, you know. And I keep saying, well, you do know Trump got elected in 2024, right? So, yeah, there was massive fraud. Unlike Billy Ray, who's not here to argue with me and say that, you know, it was the safest election of all time. But I think there was a lot of fraud in 2020, as there has always been. But it was so obvious this time. But he came back in office in 2024. So, yeah, I think we should expose what happened then. But it's curious they're doing it now. And it kind of, again, takes the focus off what Trump has been doing the second time around. Kidnapping the president of Venezuela, you know, threatening Greenland, threatening Cuba, but, you know, getting us involved in a nonsensical war with Iran, stopping Doge when it was just starting to get a little momentum. Okay, what about all that? So if they did fix the election in 2020, which, I mean, I think they rigged them all, but I think in that case, they made it so obvious because they wanted people to know, and they had Trumpenstein there, who's going to be the first candidate in history to publicly complain about it. No other candidate ever did that. So I think that's why they did that. But if they were trying to stop him in 2020, then why did they let him back in 2024? And exactly, and if they prove the 2020 election was illegitimate, what does that do now at this point? Yeah, hopefully, if it results in banning electronic voting machines, that's great. Going back to hand counting, supervised hand counting of paper ballots, wonderful. But I don't have any confidence that it'll do that. I think they just want to make a show of it and act like Trump was such a threat to them, they had to keep him out in 2020. But they let him in 2024. I mean, this is, it's stupid party thinking. And it gets us nowhere because, once again, let me know. I keep saying, let me know when the prosecutions start. Let me know who's being prosecuted. I don't think anyone will be.
1: I always want to know, where the hell were you, you know, in 2020 when the thing was actually firing up? Did you stick your neck out? It's easy to come out now,
0: yeah,
1: and be against Fauci. It's easy. And I think it really, the reason I didn't pay attention to it, because it's literally the simulation of SPARS, you know, like the SPARS simulation that Johns Hopkins put up in 2017. I go back to the research and everything that I went over in 2020, Don, we were talking about this stuff. Literally the Fauci figure in the SPARS document and the Johns Hopkins simulation, it eventually gets thrown under the bus. And this is like a ceremonial thing. He's already got a blanket pardon, which I'm with you. There's a question mark. Has this ever happened? Has anybody given a preemptive pardon? I'm not aware of it. Like, that covers, what does it cover? It's the highest pardon in the land. It's an executive branch pardon from the president of the United States. And I don't know what that covers, but I'm assuming everything. So it's bizarre to me. I mean, you can't be investigated. All of these things, it's just a show. And I always thought, like, the whole argument about gain of function or where the thing came from, I always thought it was a sideshow to what the real issue was, the response to whatever COVID-1984 was or was not. You know, like, there's so much mind war here, and there's lies inside of lies, like a Russian doll. You know, it's just multiple layers of lies and agendas into this, which had, to me, bypasses all of that Wuhan. Every, you know, whatever Fauci did, which we know was criminal, and he defied Congress, he defied U.S. law that had been passed before they funded it. We know all that. But again, it's 2026 and this is a sideshow and he can't be prosecuted. So all these, it's just, you know, even what was the senator's name? You know, I who the F do you think you are? You know, like using that.
0: Yeah. Again, it's grandstanding. Yeah, it's grandstanding.
1: It's BS. They're toothless. The United States Congress has abdicated its power by choice. They've given it over to either the executive branch or the Department of the Deep State or the legislative branch, you know, the tyrants in black robes. That's where it's gone. And I don't pay attention to this stuff. I'm skeptical that this is anything but an absolute show and has no real substance at all. People are talking about it because people want to have, you know, Fauci on the stand or have him grilled, but it's so much more than him. I mean, again, you know, Harry Truman, as you famously know, that had that, that sign, a little placard that somebody brought him when he was president. It says the buck stops here.
0: Right.
1: You know, they put it on his desk. That's where the buck stopped. And like everything rested with the president. Well, 2020 was under Trump. He locked us down and he employed and empowered Anthony Fauci, who gets to weasel out of stuff, you know, at least in this life. He's not going to be, he's not going to have to deal with his lies and his subterfuge and his trickery and everything else that he put. Talk about the death toll of people. I mean, it's just unforgivable stuff. But again, it's 2026, and you mentioned all the the groundwork's being laid for a third world war. God forbid. I don't want that. I mean, no sane person does. And we just blew all the opportunities we had in the last few years for new trade and negotiations and economic growth and lower energy prices, all that. We just took that and just lit a match to it. So I'm wondering what all this is for as well. I don't think the show of Anthony Fauci has anything to do with what's actually going on right now, other than a distraction.
0: Yeah, and again, I think it is a distraction, because what will happen afterwards? People won't remember this in 2 weeks. That's, it'll go on to something else, and that's why, you know, Tony, that I keep I keep talking about these stories that, you know, like for the Anti-Semitism Awareness Act that I wrote about. Year might have been 2 years ago, whatever, that was passed by both houses back then, and Trump was going to sign it. I cannot find any update on it. So what happened to that? You search all the search engines, there's nothing out there. You know, Trump would have signed that. So what happened? And that's just one example. The stories come and they just, and then that's why when I cover things in hidden history, even from a little farther back, go, oh yeah, I forgot about that, because we forget about everything. We're subjected to an onslaught of story after story. And, you know, we have a short attention span And something like this, RBM says American Memory Hole is bottomless pit. Yeah, it definitely is. And that's why I call it American Memory Hole, because we have a huge American Memory Hole. And basically, all my writing is, you know, filled with a lot of this stuff. But this will, it's not like this, but this, it's a sideshow distraction, because, yeah, it'd be great if we could prosecute. If they decided to make a scapegoat at a Fauci, I wouldn't be sad. I hate to see anybody, one person scapegoat himself, but this is an awful guy. You know, his crimes go back to, and I was arguing with people on X, he still has people that will post he was a great hero and he saved lives. And, you know, I talk about, look, you know, this guy, he talked about his great work during AIDS. I said, you know, this guy pushed AZT. All those people that died from AIDS died because of AZT. When they stopped using it, they stopped dying, period. And Fauci was the main one pushing that. So, you know, the gay community should hate him. Maybe they do. I don't know. But, you know, he's no hero. He's an awful guy. He did all those terrible experiments on kids and dogs, remember, puppies and all the other terrible things he did. So, I mean, he's a monster in many ways. And he was the highest paid government official. I think he's got the highest paid pension in the history of the government. So, you know, this is, if we could get him, that would be great. But he wasn't alone. You know, COVID didn't happen because of Anthony Fauci decided to do it. This was an orchestrated effort by the officials of the WHO, the CDC, the Bill Gates types, all those monsters. You know, they planned it in advance. They had all those dark winter exercises going back to 2001. And, you know, they planned this, and I have it all in Masking the Truth, the most shadow banned book in the world. So getting him, and as you point out, Trump was the president at the time. And yes, he played, as I show in that book, you know, he had that great flip-flopping balancing act that he's noted for, where he managed to, and he still manages to keep whatever people that are so loyal to him thinking that somehow he was against Fauci, but he said many times, well, you know, but I'm not going to fire him, but he did nothing about it. And, you know, that he was on our side, that he would kind of allude to, yeah, maybe you should take hydrochloroquine or whatever that is, or ivermectin. But then he made sure when he got his fake COVID, which he didn't have COVID, they made a big thing about it. See, Trump wasn't wearing his mask. He made sure he took the proper big pharma drugs to credit. He made sure that, you know, he didn't say, hey, you know, I cured myself with hydroxychloroquine or ivermectin. He wouldn't do that. Not in a million years. So he makes you think he's on your side, but he always takes the establishment way every time. He's done that his entire career. Hydrochloroquine. Thank you, Karen. I can't pronounce it. Yeah, because he, remember, he talked about it and he got in big trouble about it. But, you know, it'd be great if the churches, if we could open on Easter Sunday. And he was criticized for it. And of course, he did nothing. He signed the lockdown orders. He sent out he oversaw the CARES funds, which we still don't know where they went to and who got them, who profited illicitly from that. It's never been, the extent of it hasn't been revealed. So this guy was president. And of course, he's the father, the self-proclaimed father of the warp speed vaccine, which has killed untold numbers of people. And he still continues to defend it. And his supporters, who are almost all anti-vaccine, continue to support him. And that's what, it just amazes me that you know, if you're going to prosecute the people that, were responsible for COVID, all the people I mentioned, the WHO officials, CDC officials, but Donald Trump was the president. So he should be there as well. You know, why did you sign this lockdown order? You know, this was unconstitutional, but, I don't know. So it's interesting because it's ironic that this is coming out now, kind of after the fact with COVID and Fauci, and, you're having people like Stephen A. Smith is apologizing to Kyrie Irving, the basketball player who wouldn't get vaccinated. So it's like, yeah, exactly. Angel Blue said, have the deadly hospital protocol still have it. Hawley bring that. No, he's not going to do that. He's going to, they're what they do, because, you know, they killed my brother and so many others, but they're, you know, they don't want to go there because that criticizes the medical industrial complex itself and how the funds were given to them, you know, to give them a profit for basically killing people and knowing they were. And so that gets into a darker area. You know, we don't talk about the dancing nurses and all that empty hospitals, all the crazy stuff, because that's not all Fauci. He was the face of it, but it's nice that we can examine this, but you still have people. I saw an X, it was amazing. So many, they're ready to put the mask on again and they're ready to get vaxxed up again. I don't know how many. I think there'll be less, but I think we're still outnumbered.
1: I think you're right. And you mentioned the dancing nurses, and I recall like the PSYOP, living inside that PSYOP. And by the way, it still continues. It's just morphed into a different form. But that was an interesting time, wasn't it, Don, where they had the reports that we got so many bodies, we have to bury them in Central Park. You know, like the crematoriums are running, 24/7. Like they would have reports internationally, and you're just like, is any of this true? And I'll never forget, towards the end of the year in 2020, and I was on with Harrison Smith on InfoWars, and right before I went on, there was an article that dropped from the late, great Bill Sardi. I don't know if you remember Bill Sardi, who wrote on LouRockwell.com.
0: Yeah.
1: And I pulled the article up, and it was just titled Submitted Without Comment. And what it was a detailed report on the statistical deaths in the United States from 1 year prior to the day. And it was virtually the same, right? So like they had the same statistics. I mean, the only thing that was higher was like, by 500% was suicides. Mm-hmm. And so Bill Sardi just posted this without saying anything, just read it. And so I read it on it was one of the times in my life when I'm like, I can't believe that I'm reading this and this isn't a bigger news set, because here's the data, you know, like here's the real data, like what we're living through. And we didn't see that real spike in hospitalizations and crazy things happening until the next year, which was the introduction of Trump shot. And he's the father of it, and Operation Warp Speed, and you know, all the stuff that happened right as Biden took office, but was, you know, planned and prepped during 2020 under Trump. And a lot of people just have these short memories. Gore Vidal said we were the United States of amnesia. We have a pretty smart chat, though. It's funny because people were bringing up, and Karen Carpenter said that Fauci was a demonic little gnome, but everybody bringing up, don't forget. You know, event 201, remember event 201 that happened in October? And you mentioned Dark Winter, all these simulations that have gone on almost every year from Dark Winter on. There's so much there to unpack, you know, everything that like was being fed to the American people, and not just the American people. You have to understand like the documents that we saw from like the Rockefeller Foundation that were was called Lockstep, you know, that were all intermingled with the WHO and how they were going to carry out all these, you know, policies supranationally, like throughout, you know, from one place that was outside of the country. And then those orders would come down and people would follow them through a lockstep program. It really, and Jackson T. Barrett says SPARS. It was, you know, SPARS was the simulation that I'm referring to in 2017 from Johns Hopkins, where they literally had everything play out exactly, you know, like the celebrities. We're all in this together, you know, showing all this support. We're doing this. We're, you know, taking these treatments. None of the treatments that work, but just the stuff. Everybody has to wait, you know, stay in the dark. Don't get vitamin D. You know, binge Netflix, don't exercise, and then wait for this experimental gene therapy, which is so psychotic to me. But we lived through that. We're in the aftermath of it now, Don. So we're through the looking glass at this point.
0: No, yeah, we are. And it's just so funny because, you know, we're not going to get any apologies. I mean, you're seeing clearly the Stephen A. Smith types and some of the I see it on Jason Whitlock's podcast. People like that are some of these guests, they're talking about sports, but they mention, because of Stephen A. Smith, they mention the vaccine, and they mention, they're basically alluding to the fact that the unvaccinated were right. We know we're right. But, you know, a lot of people lost their jobs over it. A lot of people were ostracized from their families. You know, I had fractures in my family, and some were deeper than others. I mean, some people, they've never been able to get back together because of it, but it's because we were demonized and that's where my shadow ban came from. But by the way, Tony, well, I'll take it down. I know how to do it. We'll have to take this show down after, because we're talking too much about COVID, just to make sure. You know, it's because of that. We still can't feel comfortable talking about this stuff. And it's a shame, because again, we just, because we know we're going to make the mistake again because it's framed and the criticism of it is in the Republicuk variety, gain of function, which is a bad gain of function, is a nasty thing. And one of the things Alex Jones was right about, they apparently are, you know, conducting incredibly sinister experiments where they're making half humans, half mice or something. You know, this is true. They admit it. So I don't know why they're doing that. I don't know why they're playing away with around with flu strains from 1918. I mean, this is insane. It's like they make bad movies out of starring Boris Karloff or Bela Lugosi. But they're doing it. So that's a different subject, though. Then because what was COVID? As I point out in my book, COVID-19 has never been proven to exist. It's never been isolated. So prove it exists. And that's why, you know, the woman up in Canada who filed the freedom of Aaron Rodgers is right. That's right, Judge DeBeard. The woman up in Canada that filed the Freedom of Information Act lawsuit to try to find the documentation for the warp speed vaccine. She wanted to know what isolates were used because you have to, you know, the way that vaccine technology works, which I don't necessarily accept, is that you have to have whatever you're vaccinated against. That's the vaccine is part of that. It's built around, which makes no sense to me, but, you know, I'm not a scientist. But so she was asking for the isolates. The warp speed vaccine should have had COVID-19 isolates. It's the essential ingredient of it. And the government admitted, no, COVID-19 isolates were not available. They're never available because they don't exist. And so we had to use, they had to simulate it from the regular coronavirus, the common cold strain. So they tell you that. They admit it. So, you know, it's obvious. So, you know, so people that keep going, UYY is talking about the loss of taste, smell. Yeah. But people talked themselves into thinking this was unprecedented. It may have been worse because some flu is better, has been worse than others. Some flu has been known to kill, 80,000 people in the United States.
1: You don't remember, yeah. Don, there was mainstream media at the end. I covered this because I filled in for David Knight, the end of 2020, that the flu was 97% wiped out. Remember?
0: Yeah. Oh, yeah.
1: Mainstream headlines.
0: It's amazing. So if you don't want people to think this, then don't suddenly have the flu disappear right in the midst of COVID. Amazing. Because that's what all of us crazy people were saying. It's nothing but a bad flu. And Fauci basically intimated that. But Jackson says, why do we keep rehashing whether this exists? Because it's important. Because if the fraudulent PCR test, exactly, RBH, and the fraudulent PCR test was the exact same thing as the HIV test, that Fauci was right in the middle of that, too.
1: Because most of it. Harry Mullis, who conveniently died in August of 2019,
0: right,
1: who invented the PCR test, who was Nobel Prize winner, who hated Anthony Fauci. I've watched his comments like on camera. Where he was like, this guy is a liar, you know, and doesn't know anything about science. That would have been amazing to have him around. They wouldn't be able to pull off a lot of that
0: stuff. No, I think that's pretty obvious why he died when he did. It was very convenient for the conspirators. But I mean, you know, so when you have this, if you don't want people questioning it, then come up with a better narrative. I say that about everything. And yes, people got sick, and I had a cold in the midst of that where I lost my sense of taste, you know, for a day or two. But that has happened to people before. Been known to get sick and not be able to taste food, you know, the same way. So it's not unprecedented. But people condition, like I said at the time, okay, what is COVID-19? If you're going to convince me that there's some, like with the monkey virus, any of this stuff, it's all the same symptoms. So if you're going to tell me, okay, your ears turn purple or something ridiculous like that. Okay, well, he obviously has this. This is way different. But no, it's the same thing. Respiratory problems, cough, you know, congestion. I don't know, whatever. The same stuff we get with any of this stuff. But, you know, regardless of that, but I think because this was clearly, because they were preparing for it for so long. And as I said, you know, why this sudden talk about pandemic? Why Bill Gates and everything? Because we hadn't. And there's reason to question the Spanish flu. I wrote about that in Masking the Truth as well, that may have been an early vaccine experiment that was unleashed and taken by the boys, you know, in World War I over to the trenches. But if you even assume that was a real pandemic, and then you go back to the Middle Ages with the bubonic plague, and why would we assume 100 years after the last so-called pandemic, why would we think we're going to have one? Yes. Especially when we're all great vaccinated. Question. Yeah, great. But every you see Bill Gates' preoccupation with that everywhere. And he's still talking about the next pandemic.
1: Remember the last one of the interviews he did about this was like, well, you may not be afraid with this current iteration, but the next one you will be. You know, I don't know paraphrasing, but he was pretty giddy about, well, wait till you see the next one.
0: Yeah, exactly. And he's giddy about it when he talks about it. But again, and this is all tied up in eugenicist thought, and that they want people to die, and they're hoping that something like this would do it. But that's not what did it. As you said, the deaths were pretty much the same. They're not what you would see in a pandemic. But then, as soon as the vax was introduced, we had an unprecedented drop in the death rate, and nobody's explained that still. And I've not. There are no updates. I don't know what happened after. It was 2021, I think. Where the death rate,
1: and you had the was One America, the CEO of One America Life Insurance, and some of the other
0: people
1: studied that were like, hey, we're having a 200 year spike in deaths, and they're like, well, it just must be the virus, and again, that didn't correlate to 2020, and that's always been, I think, part of this, like the numbers just didn't add up and something was terribly wrong. And you think about all the people that weren't able to get proper medical care, or the unforgivable things that they allowed, like for loved ones to die alone because you couldn't come see them. You know, they just packed people into nursing homes. What happened in New York with Cuomo, you know, like, remember that? I mean, again, if you have a memory, it's, you know, thank God for my memory is pretty decent, but a lot of it can drive you insane because you actually remember things, and then I'm supposed to care about the Fauci hearings, you know, because I'm like, it's 2026, guys.
0: Yeah.
1: You know, and you can do nothing to him. So literally you're just wasting my time. And it's not just about him, like Rand Paul wants to make it.
0: No, but I think, and that's why I don't know if they'll try another plandemic again, because it certainly worked swimmingly well. And they have, but I think it would be way more pushback. You'll still have, unfortunately, more people that will buy it. But I hope they don't do it, because it's so divisive, you know, because again, it shows in the spiritual battle where we talked about that yesterday in the show with Gemma. You know, this is a spiritual battle. And the people that trust the science, these are largely people that don't trust God. That they don't have the kind of religious faith that they do. It's kind of a shadowy new age type of thing or something, but they trust the science and they've made science their God. And as I've written many times about it, there's the establishment sciences today is not something you want to trust. They're very dishonest, everything about them. And the COVID thing shows that more than anything, as does just the regular medical industrial complex. Why? Again, Alex Jones, I hate to, you know, again, I don't know what Alex Jones is, but he did talk about a lot of this stuff when no one wants to talk about it. He was talking about the childhood cancer rates skyrocketing years ago. And they acknowledge that now. Why? After we might have spent trillions donated to the American Cancer Society and stuff for as long as it's been around, but certainly billions probably by now. With all that money going to research and development, why should it be going backwards? Why has the death rate been lowered? Makes no sense. And it has. Most people, you tell most people that, they give you what? Well, people are living longer. Well, no, actually they're not. Do you realize the death rate has fallen, that we're like, I don't know, 50th in the world or something, behind countries nobody's ever heard of? And they just give you that blank look because they have such trust. No, why are you because that's trust the science. And no, you don't want to trust that science. So that's why they're so, it's almost like somebody's attacking a religious authority with Fauci, because he represents that science that they trust. You can't attack the Pope. What are you doing? It's that kind of, that's their mindset, because everybody has to have some kind of higher authority that they trust. And that's why, if you know people, they're so fond of people saying Mother Nature. And atheists love to say Mother Nature. Well, what is Mother Nature? What do you mean Mother Nature? That sounds a lot like God. But you're calling it Mother Nature. Does Mother Nature have a mind? Does it have what do you mean by Mother Nature? But they love to say Mother Nature. And these are people that don't believe in God, but they don't say, oh, don't talk about your imaginary man with the beard in the sky, your giant magician in the sky. They ridicule that. But tell me about the giant ball of matter that just was, and then just there was a big bang. Nothing caused it, but it just was. Don't ridicule that. Ridicule the fact that there was a triggering mechanism somewhere that we can't understand. But I don't know. We've kind of gone way off the beat, I guess, here.
1: Well, no, I think it's a great conversation to have, because there's a lot of damage that was done to the collective consciousness of people. And I think 2020 and beyond lowered IQs, critical thinking. I think it also had the effect of, if you want to call it, waking people up. Unfortunately, a lot of them were misdirected into avenues that it's going to take them years to recover. This created a lot of nihilism. I think a lot of the effects that they intended to do, which is to disunionize, you know, to disenfranchise and to separate people, it was done very well. And especially like the learning curve of children at the time that were masked up, that were kept home and isolated and shown fear. You know, that's another thing, is the spirit of fear is so anti-biblical, so anti-God, so anti-faith. You know, it's the opposite of what you would need to build a great civilization. It's what you would need to quell a populace. So all these things that happened, just, again, inexcusable. Like, you look at law enforcement that arrested people for going to church, you know, and, yep. You know, had people writing tickets and just license plates in cars that were in parking.
0: They're on your side.
1: Right. I just don't forget that stuff. And we're supposed to go back to normal. And I think there's a lot of folks that would like to pretend that they didn't have a certain stance, but it was a great leveling. Like, a lot of stuff was revealed, you know, what kind of person you're actually listening to. What do they really believe? It gets shown in times like that. And again, I think we're going to be feeling the effects of that for our entire life.
0: We really are. And the problem is, when by redirecting all this, whether it's elections or you know, the bioweapon, you know, coming out of the Wuhan lab, where they went again, that's the Republican theory, and all directing all this towards a foreign hobgoblin country, not an individual, in terms of China. It's the exact same thing that Democrats have been doing with Russia. Instead, you know, we obviously have tons of problems in this country. The infrastructure is collapsing. Everybody, you know, sees it when they hit a pothole, which is every day anywhere in this country. They hit it when, you know, a strong wind blows down their ancient power grids. They see it when if they understand what's going on with life expectancy dropping and how bad our medical industrial complex is, childhood cancer rate skyrocketing. They should see all this stuff. The ridiculous inflation that we live with, the national debt, which should be repudiated, that we should not be paying anything on that. It's imaginary. It was created out of thin air. Why are we paying for it? It's not our debt. All this stuff that are problems that could be resolved and should be. Of course, the immigration problem, mass deportations were supposed to happen. They didn't. All these things so all this is a distraction to distract people away from none of that happening, where nothing is happening. Nothing has happened to improve anything domestically. The giant, ridiculous tax rate that we pay so many taxes and we get nothing in return for it. And you had Donald Trump talking about getting rid of taxes and IRS, all those ridiculous promises. None of that happened, obviously. This is all to distract. So now they're addressing some of our homegrown corruption. The corruption in the 2020 election did exemplify the electoral, the fraudulent nature of the electoral process in this country. So it'll be good to get to the bottom of it, but not when you point the finger. It was China's fault. China hacked in it, just like the Democrats said Russia was responsible for 2016. It's the exact same thing.
1: China virus.
0: And then the China virus. And so in COVID, any talk about this, maybe you'll throw Fauci up there. But no, we can't do anything to him because he's been pardoned, and we respect the pardon. Even though, as Jackson D. Barrett pointed out in the chat, that if they could prove the 2020 election was fraudulent, which you're never going to get the Democrats to accept that, then that would invalidate the election and should invalidate anything Biden did, invalidate his pardons. So that's possible. But again, you're not going to get, the other side is never going to accept that because it's a conspiracy theory. But by diverting attention to China, just like diverting attention to Russia, it diverts attention away from Washington, D.C. and away from our leaders. All our problems, the only hobgoblins that exist are in Washington, D.C. And of course, in New York and London and Tel Aviv and all the financial capitals of the world, they're there. But the only ones that are supposedly responsive to us are in Washington, D.C. All our problems could be solved by those 535 people in Congress if they did their job. Instead, we never have more than a handful of them to do it, that are even, you know, we had one in Massey. He's gone now. I don't know if there are any left at all. And so that's, I just hate this stuff when they try to, well, it's China. China did this, China. That what does that say about your country that China could hack? Just like I said at the time about Russia, what does that say about your country that right. Russia can hack in and control your process? What does it say that China can do that? That makes no sense. So, you know, you take responsibility for yourself, even for something like Israel, about Zionists controlling everything, and they obviously do. They have to buy off it. They have to pay off and buy off our officials to do that. What does that say about you? You don't have to be controlled by Israel or anybody else. You can say no. You can be like Massey. And if enough of you get defeated, then maybe the people will, you know, get to, you can have, yeah, John F. Kennedy got assassinated when he did it. But, you know, at some point, our leaders have to be held accountable, and no one wants to hold them accountable. And that's why you see no prosecutions or anything, because this is not what it's about. They want to play this game, you know, going back to the, you know, to 1898 and the first false flag. Remember the Maine. It's always somebody else over there. You know, it's the magicians directing. Yeah. Yeah, I know. You know, you're living paycheck to paycheck, 70-some% of you, and you don't have $500 in savings, but China. Remember that. And the Democrats say Russia, Russia, Russia. So that's your choice. You can take China, or Russia, Russia, Russia. That's democracy.
1: Yeah, and there's something to be said about the politics in this country about that. I mean, you got the left, supposedly. These are operating systems, but the left is anti-Russian, and the right's anti-China. And you're going to get that. You know, sometimes you're going to probably, David Knight said, we might get war with both under the Trump administration. It might be a world war, because you look at all the things that are happening as we close here. It's a great show, and it's smart talk, and I appreciate you sharing your deeper thoughts on this and letting you riff. Always a pleasure. But we look at the events that happening now over the weekend with strikes on energy infrastructure in Iran, and you get to think an unnecessary war doesn't even get close to describing this. I mean, we didn't have to do this. The consequences are going to be devastating. They are devastating, by the way, if you look at just current futures markets and like the uncertainty that's happening, like the fragility of our banking system and all the things that I studied on. And, just a stiff breeze, which I believe we'll get in some form or fashion, something will cause a domino effect. And we're going to suffer some real economic pain from these choices that were made. We just took a massively wrong turn. It looks like it's on purpose, because you got to be, in order to be this stupid, you have to be acting maliciously or have some sort. I don't know. The plan doesn't look like we're supposed to have freedom and prosperity and optimism. This is under Reagan, it was morning in America. I don't know. It's midnight in America right now. It's a minute to midnight. This is
0: it's the witching hour.
1: The hour of the time. Yeah, it's the witching hour, and we're definitely. This gives witches a bad name for that. Witches wouldn't do us this bad. I don't think. We're definitely in a fix here, and this is unfortunate. We'll do our best here on America Unplugged to decode it.
0: Yeah, people like, you know what I'm saying. All I'm doing is I'm articulating a true America First position. That's all, and that's why when Trump said America First, it gave people hope, because that's an important. And they can demonize it all they want with World War II. That's ridiculous. Those were mostly classical liberals. They came from the left, and their careers were ruined by FDR because they did do that. Who they didn't want. They don't want to see us get involved in a ridiculous war like World War I that killed millions of people for nothing, absolutely nothing. And again, one of the good things Donald Trump did was at that grave site in was it Bergen-Belsen or something, when he made that comment about, you know, why did they do it? They died for nothing. He was suckers, exactly right. Yeah, suckers. And he was exactly, I mean, he not to call them suckers, they were victims, but he was exactly right. And he was demonized, and that's what we all should think. This is just stupid, but, you know, an America First position, then none of that can happen. As he said, stop the senseless wars, bring the troops home. Of course, he never did any of that. But he was articulating some of, he never did it like I was doing here. I'm articulating, that's what you would hear from a real America First person. Exactly what I just said. Concentrate, we have tons of problems. It's not like we have, you know, our country's running smooth. China, for all its totalitarianism, they are smooth running society. They had a great infrastructure and all that stuff. And so they can brag about that. And yet they continue to, as bad as they are, they focus on their own population.
1: Right.
0: You know, I'm going to make this high speed rail faster. You know, I'm going to make everything cleaner and that kind of stuff. Here we do the exact opposite. We do nothing. We leave everything alone. We don't fix any of our problems with people literally crapping in the streets, and we don't address that. We've legalized shoplifting in some places. We don't address that. Yet we have people being, you know, convicted in court of saying a word. And it's just insanity. It's just, and as I said, if you don't have belief in God, these problems are beyond, the ability of any human beings to solve. You would have to have a supernatural force. This is something only God can resolve. Because right. These problems, I think, are satanically inspired. To be this messed up, as James Forrestal said, I use that quote again, once in a while they'd make a mistake in our favor if this wasn't a great conspiracy. They never do. This is a great conspiracy.
1: Well, I second that notion, Donald Jeffries. Tell people where they can find you. We're going to go ahead and wrap up the show. And without Billy here, I neglected the chat. You see, this is what, when you get Billy as the MC.
0: Well, lots of great people over there. And I appreciate all the comments. Let's face it. And a lot of people I'd love to see in my chat for I Protest, especially you, Jackson T. Barrett. I've told you before, you have a lot of comments on your mind and criticism, and they're welcome. On my show, the second half of every show on I Protest, you can jump in. I'll put the link there for you. You can jump in. You can be on audio or video. And give us your point. You know, tell me what's on your mind. So you got the chance there. So listen to I Protest, 5 p.m. Fridays, the same platforms. Anyhow, you can find me on I Protest, DonaldJeffries.substack.com. It's I Protest just like my, on Substack, rather, on the exact same title as my podcast, I Protest. DonaldJeffries.substack.com. I'm on X at Don Jeffries. My books are all out there. There's 10 of them. So you can find me easily. Oh, and beyond RB Ham, yes, Beyond the Pale tonight. On RB Ham, the great fighting Canadian trucker, 9 p.m. on his Beyond the Pale Rumble channel. We'll be discussing other subjects with my friend from Canada.
1: Yeah, and don't forget, go to DonaldJeffries.media. It's also the website that we put up a while ago. It's been years, Don, but it's a great site, and it's all the links are there if you want to check out some of Don's old work, the blog, and then the newest stuff on Substack. I subscribe to your Substack, even though it's not behind a paywall, but just to support Don, you can do that. You can also buy his books, which you're better off if your brain is better off if you read them than if you don't, which is, you can't say that about all books now. This is one way to support one of the last great researchers that's not completely full of shit out there. I'm sorry. But it is for somebody who likes to read like me, and I have to go, and now I have to go into archives. I have to go back into the 90s to find stuff that I want to read anymore. But Arterburn.gold is my website. You can find my shows there and links to precious metals if you want to get out of fiat, which, you know, I would highly recommend you taking a hard look at if you think that this current system is good for your savings. As I mentioned earlier, I think all the stuff that we're doing economically is going to have a seriously disastrous effect on the banking system very shortly. And I hope I'm wrong, by the way. 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It's not something that you screw with, and they're definitely screwing with it. So go check me out, arterburn.gold, and let's see what else. 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

0: All right, here we are, Wednesday, and it's time for our bi-monthly, gee, I hate to say anything with the word bi in it anymore, Harry Cooper is with us tonight, and Grandpa Harry, Uncle Harry is going to tell us more true war stories about the Third Reich, or Reich, and we're going to find out more of the astonishing history of the German U-boat Waffe, and it is quite a story. Hello, Admiral. Welcome back.
1: Good evening.
0: After a five-minute introduction, you give me two words. Come on.
1: Well, what do you expect from us, old geezers?
0: Good evening.
1: Good evening.
0: All right. Well, the foreign words don't count, and that puts you up to eight. All right. Never mind.
1: Okay.
0: Harry,
1: he is
0: a fountain of words, a syntax master if there ever was one. No, I know. Listen, I'm just about in the same boat. I'm not joking.
1: Yeah.
0: You know, if we had both sold out long ago, we'd be wealthy, but we're not. That's the way it is.
1: I got to look at the guy in the mirror.
0: Same here, and I want to thank those. There have been several of you who have sent in little contributions and donations, and thank you most sincerely. It all matters, and in these times, it's hard to donate to anyone, and so it's even doubly appreciated. We have kind of a pick up and continue on. Is this a totally new version? What are we doing here? Are we just stepping forward from the last one?
1: Where have you been the last few programs? No, this is up and new. The last couple had been extended, you know, show after show after show. But
0: well, I know it's a new group of pictures. I just wanted to know if it was the same story.
1: Yeah, this is a brand new photo array, brand new topic. But the same old geezer talking here from Hillbilly Heaven, Florida.
0: Grandpa Harry.
1: Yeah, okay. Where the weather really sucks right now.
0: I've heard it's rather wet there.
1: Yeah, we don't have it so badly here. We're on the west coast, about 80, 90 miles north of Tampa. It's just been raining, and it's crappy weather. But I guess up in the panhandle around Pensacola and then over towards New Orleans, I guess that's where the tropical depression or hurricane, whichever it is going to come in. But we get it every year, and the clowns on the weather forecasting, whatever, there's gloom and doom. Oh, we're going to have a 400-foot storm surge or whatever, you know. And, and they always have the obligatory weather person, guy, gal, whatever,

0: kind of slicker, look like they're on the deck of the Hesperus, and telling you how horrible it is when they're standing there up to their ankles in the ocean.
1: Yeah, their ankles.
0: And you got a, yeah, and you got a 1 foot swell coming in. They had one just recently, yesterday, I think it was. This guy's standing there, and oh, it's terrible! It's going to be horrible! And he's up to his ankles in the water, and some guy comes riding by on a bicycle. So where the hell is the disaster?
1: No,
0: of course,
1: well,
0: if it does hit, then you're in terrible shape.
1: Yeah, but I understand. I saw one story today about flooding in northern Florida, and they were showing. They actually had the gall to show video of a big pickup truck going through a flooded intersection, maybe 4 inches of water, maybe. It was going through really slowly, like it might fall into a huge sinkhole any moment. It was crazy. But they overdo it. No, they're ambulance chasers. But there's no ambulance now. They're just chasing. The weather is the weather. So what if the streets get flooded? Honestly. If no one dies and no property is lost, you're okay. So, yeah, they were just grinding it out. But I could see nothing there to be concerned about.
0: Yeah. I'm back. Incidentally, I got knocked off the air by the Martians. I'm back on now.
1: Was it a good trip?
0: No, I'm just sitting here having coffee looking at all these wonderful photos I've posted.
1: See, nothing like a good ego to make for a great guest.
0: I said something about that years ago when I was in and out of Russia. I said that to my CIA handler, that I'm an arrogant son of a bitch. He says, no, you're not arrogant. You're just self-assured. Okay, whatever works.
1: Another way to do it. Okay, don't look at the pictures. Remember, no cheating. We have to wait. We're talking about life. Now, by the way, the midterms are coming up. Halloween is coming up. And it's beginning to look like the communists are expected to take an even larger chunk of the House and maybe the Senate than has been discussed. Donald Trump today said that he's thinking of suspending the 18-cent a gallon federal gas tax. I think this is pretty obvious. It's you try to do things to make the electorate like you more before an election. That's a given. But this is
0: I filled up my gas tank on my pickup truck the other day. It was $110. $110. You'd swear Biden was back in the White House. But anyhow, I'm not getting off into politics.
1: I forgot
0: one of the most important days coming up. You said Halloween. The day before Halloween is my 41st wedding anniversary.
1: I did forget. I'm sorry. Hollywood Squares, and I would never get the answers right. Let's see.
0: I sat in on a taping of several of those shows many, many moons ago. Really funny.
1: I'll bet it was. I bet it was a fun thing. So 41 years?
0: Yep. 1985.
1: Wow.
0: We were married 2 weeks after our first date.
1: When did you come to after the ceremony? The next day?
0: Yeah, it was a surprise, I had a lot of girlfriends. I was one of these horrible chauvinists, or whatever you want to call them. I made a lot of money back in those days. I had fancy cars, and I lived on my boat, and I always had girls, and the talk around the marina was how many naked broads did Cooper have on his boat over the weekend. And she was the manager of the marina, and she didn't like me because I was arrogant. And then she asked me to take her for a ride on my speedboat. And by that evening, we were getting along real well. 2 weeks later, we were married, gave up all the girlfriends. We had two kids, two great kids. And we wouldn't have shark hunters if it wasn't for her. Shark Hunters was only about 1 or 2 years old when Kay and I got together.
1: Uh-huh.
0: And I was making a lot of money. I was packing money away into the bank, and I figured as soon as I had 50 grand set aside, I was going to just cut the ties, advertise for a couple more girls like I did the first time around, and sail off to the
1: Bahamas. You were going
0: to
1: make another run at it. Oh, okay.
0: Yeah, take off for the Bahamas again. But no, we got married, and then 2 years later comes Sean Patrick, and it just changed my life, and it's changed the history of the U-boaters because nobody else is doing it. You got that clown from Iceland up there who reads a lot of books, and then he's got a forum, and nobody has any fact. They just have theories. You could write in and ask for information on the sunken U-boat they found on the Sea of Tranquility, and you'd get probably two dozen answers before somebody realized it's on the face of the moon.
1: You're so right.
0: They're a bunch of posers. Look, but he's making a fortune at this. I'm doing something.
1: Well, the point is, you're giving Kay the credit she deserves. Behind every successful man is usually an even greater woman. And that's what's keeping Shark Hunters afloat.
0: Without question. She's an awesome lady, and she handles the order processing, the shipping, et cetera. And it'd be nice. I'm an old fart of 87 years old. It'd be nice to say, okay, I'll just shut the door on everything and retire and play golf. Yeah, right. I played golf once. That's the biggest waste of a morning I ever put in. Or just sit back, relax, and do nothing rather than work. I'm always in my office by 4 in the morning, and I go till about 8 or 9 at night. It'd be nice to turn around and walk away, but those guys I knew, so many of those great U-boat veterans, they gave me their stories, they gave me their memories, they gave me their photographs. I got over 300,000 photos, and I gave them my word I'd keep their history honest and moving forward, and that's what I'm doing.
1: People,
0: one of these days, I'm going to die, and I'm going to face those guys again on the other side, and I want them to shake hands and say, "Harry, you did your job."
1: They're going to open the door for you, no problem.
0: They're great people, just great people.
1: When you would talk with some of the skippers, for example, and they would tell you about their experience in the war, and you're listening, did you look in their eyes? Did they sometimes go out of focus? Did they go back? Were they back reliving those things? So everybody has their own way of telling a story about a memory. I would think that some of them were still a little bit emotional about it, or did they still have that steel skipper's demeanor, even telling the stories this many years later?
0: These are Germans. They're tough guys. Top was telling me.
1: I didn't mean morose or maudlin.
0: Oh no, not candy asses. No, they're just not emotional. When Top was telling me how he lost his first boat, U-57 type 2 boat. They had just come back from a very successful patrol. They got beat up something fierce by the Royal Navy. One diesel was knocked out of its foundation, and they were at the dock at the entrance to the Kiel Canal by Brunsbüttel, and they were just sitting there waiting for their turn to go in the lock, and the Norwegian tramp steamer Rona came out. Somebody wasn't paying attention. It ran right smack into Top's boat, and it went down. 6 of his men didn't get off. And he said, "Harry, it's the only time my eyes ever became wet during the war."
1: Well, there you go.
0: Now, these are professional soldiers. They had plenty of compassion. For instance, when the Laconia was sunk by U-156, under Hartenstein, they were submerged, and they could hear, through the sound gear, heard a lot of Italian voices yelling and hollering. So they surfaced and found out there were a whole mess of Italian POWs on this boat, on the ship, as well as the wives and daughters and sons of, I mean, little kids, of British officers that were coming back from the Sahara, the sandbox, whatever, headed for England, and they were sunk.
1: North Africa, right.
0: Yeah. So rather than just sailing off and saying, well, too bad, that's fortunes of war, he surfaced, and in clear language, on the international distress frequency, he said, this is a German submarine helping people in the water, friend and foe alike, please come and help. Nobody shoots at anybody. And a bunch of U-boats came up. I've got pictures of some of the U-boats with 100 people on the deck. You can't put them below because there's no room in a submarine for people other than the crew, and towing lifeboats. And an American B-24 bomber came over, and they flashed with the Morse lamp saying, hey, this is a rescue operation.
1: Yeah.
0: Don't attack, okay? He realized it. He didn't attack. He flew back to his base. He landed, and his commanding officer said, we don't care what's going on. You go back and sink that submarine. So he went back, and he dropped a bomb, but one of very damn good bombardiers went right into the first lifeboat and killed all those people. But and we ran a whole follow-on about that B-24. We followed it through battle, and it finally got shot down. So, you know, that led to what was called the Laconia Order. Gross Admiral Dönitz had to send out the order at that point. If you sink a ship and there's survivors, turn your eyes and sail away, leave them alone. You cannot offer help because when they stay on the surface, they're going to get killed.
1: Once again, this was not voluntary German policy. It was forced on Germany by the West.
0: Right.
1: And that's not okay. Just isn't.
0: No, you know, I was a kid during the war years, and we were told those horrible Nazis, they machine gun people in the water and all that stuff.
1: Sure.
0: Well, that just wasn't true. It makes great propaganda. It makes people hate the other guy. You got to hate the enemy or nobody will kill anybody, and you can't have a war like that. So one of our members, Captain Peter Chelimedos, who visited me here in our HQ, he was a skipper of a merchant ship and got sunk in the North Atlantic by a German sub, and they were all bowing around in the lifeboats, and the sub came up alongside, and the captain yelled down to Chelimedos and asked if anybody needed medical help, and Chelimedos said no, they were okay. So the German skipper sent over a compass and told him what directions to steer to find the closest land. And then he said, I'd like to give you guys some fresh water, but our desalinator's down. Can I give you a couple cases of beer instead? And as you'll see later on in this presentation, there's a picture of an American officer and a German U-boat commander side by side at one of our gatherings. And the German skipper sank the Liberty ship on which the American officer was a gunnery officer. They tracked each other down after the war, and they got to be good buddies. With their wives, they'd visit each other back and forth over the ocean. Yeah. And like Hardigan told me, the guy who sank the first ship in American waters, he said, our mission was to sink ships, Harry, not to kill men. Unfortunately, wars mean you're going to kill people. Wars are a terrible thing. I'm an old fart. I served 21 years in various parts of the military, but and you know, I'm ready to go to war again if I have to. But wars.
1: Right. Well, I look at it in a little different light. The men who are doing the killing, very few of them would ever have elected to do so. They're ordered by the controllers of their country, right? It's, war is fought basically by the super rich. They do this. They sacrifice the rank and file with no qualms whatsoever. They make lots of money.
0: You're getting political again.
1: That's the truth. It's the truth. It's called the military-industrial complex, and every major country has one. Nothing new there. Eisenhower was right. I think that was the only decent thing he did. I don't know. I'm not an Eisenhower fan. I never have been. But he
0: was. No, he was responsible for starving over a million people to death.
1: He's a genocidist. All right? That's what he is. And that's political. So there. Now,
0: I stay out of politics.
1: No, you don't. What is about the next patrols? Let's bring everybody up to date on those trips that are coming up.
0: Oh, you betcha. We got some beauties coming up. April, the first 2 weeks in April, we are in the land of the gaucho. I was just working on my flyer on it today. And if anybody wants to see what we're going to do down there, just send me an email, sharkhunters@sharkhunters.com, and I'll send you the flyer, no charge, no obligation. We'll start the first, because there is so much Third Reich history in South America. The average person today doesn't know.
1: They have no idea.
0: How incredibly entrenched they were in South America. And back during the war years, most people didn't know. But Walt Disney had to come out with a couple of full-length cartoon movies showing how North America and South America must work together to defeat the evil Nazis. We didn't have any good Nazis, according to them. Well, we only had evil Nazis propaganda. So the first week is going to be in Buenos Aires. We're going to have lunch at the ABC restaurant, same place Bormann, Mengele, et cetera, Eichmann used to meet for lunch. And you go inside, you think you walk back into an old Heidelberg cafe. We have one of our dinners will be in the German Club, which is 20-something stories in the air over Buenos Aires. It's a beautiful city. It's called the Paris of the South. And there's other places we visit there in Buenos Aires. Then we get on a plane and fly to San Carlos de Bariloche, which is where Hitler and Eva and a lot of other people lived for 10 years after the end of the war. And then Perón got knocked out of power, and he was their protectorate, so everybody had to scramble. But we're going to go by Inalco, Hitler's home. We cannot go on the property now because it's been bought out, and thank God it's been renovated. We've seen pictures thanks to our agent Nemo, who has contacts down there also, sending us photos. But our boat is going to go offshore. We're going to hang about 20 feet offshore, take all the photos and films, et cetera, you want, videos. We're also going to go to Huaymul Island, where the remains of the nuclear research laboratory are still there. This was a laboratory put together by German scientists. Okay, they were Austrian, but the bloodline is German. 2 years after the war ended, they started this nuclear research project, and the buildings are all still there, falling apart. They're abandoned. It looks like a scene out of a Wild West movie, Ghost Town.
1: Yeah, it looks. The buildings are weird. Some of them are very strange. So what do you think at this point? What were the Germans going to do with their nuclear program? Build a bomb? Build nuclear power plants? All of the above? What do you think? What were they after? To pick up where they were in Germany, where they had left off?
0: It depends on whose side of the story you hear. According to one side, Dr. Richter and all his troops, according to one side, they did achieve cold fusion, which nobody's ever been able to do before or since. Now, nuclear weapons was my career field in the Air Force. You have to have a nuclear detonation to send forth the incredible heat required to cause a thermonuclear, which is why it's called thermonuclear. And yet Richter claimed they had the thermonuclear reaction without needing the heat. So, did it happen or did it not happen? According to some, yes, it did. But Borman, who did not die in a gun battle by the train station in 1945, he lived down there, and he was kind of running the Reich down there. He was livid that Perón suddenly came out telling everybody that Argentina is a nuclear power now. He didn't want that known. So they, whoever they is, sent people to the lab to duplicate Dr. Richter's findings.
1: So
0: and
1: they failed. How much of the original data did they have to go on, Richter's?
0: Somewhere in an archive. They failed. And then it comes out, according to one group telling the story, some of the equipment that they were testing was unplugged or deactivated, so mm-hmm. they deliberately got a false reading. That's the one side. The other side, backed up by my friend Dr. Mario Mariscotti, who was a former director of the Argentine nuclear program, he said it was false. They never did anything. Dr. Richter was just into Perón's wallet and living a good life paid for by Juan Perón.
1: Well, you mentioned Go ahead.
0: Yeah, well, what I was going to say is, who's right? The one who says, yeah, they made it, or the one that says, no, it's all phony? I don't think we'll ever find hard evidence one way or the other. But Mario Mariscotti says it was fake, it was fraud. Richter was just trying to get into Perón's wallet, and he's a brilliant guy, and he was in charge of that outfit down there. However, does he know the whole story? Well, I don't know. That's something we'll probably never know. One of those questions,
1: well,
0: never going to have an answer.
1: How did Richter get out of Germany?
0: How did 10,000 of them get down to South America?
1: More than that.
0: Also, Richter probably was not a wanted so-called, quote-unquote, war criminal.
1: His nuclear background, though, he would be a prize nonetheless.
0: The Soviets and the Americans would have loved to grab him.
1: Construction.
0: But a lot of people.
1: Here you go. Here's a story for you. In Dateline, Malaga, M-A-L-A-G-A, Washington.
0: Malaga. No, okay.
1: Malaga, Washington.
0: Malaga's an island in the south somewhere.
1: This is Malaga, Washington, as in Washington State. Construction has begun on the world's first commercial nuclear fusion power plant. Located in Malaga, developer Helion Energy, backed by Big Tech and Sammy the Altman, timeline, site work, and building construction began in mid-2025, with a targeted electricity delivery date for 2028. Microsoft has signed a power purchase agreement to buy the electricity generated for its regional data centers. So the first fusion plant is due to come online in about a year and a half, something like that.
0: Amazing.
1: Yeah, it is. Took a long time.
0: Where's Hanoi Jane and the rest of them nutbags to say it's dangerous? We got to get rid of it.
1: I don't know. It's
0: nuclear power is very safe. Okay, they had problems with Chernobyl and Three Mile Island, I guess.
1: Fukushima.
0: And Fukushima, you can have problems with anything.
1: And usually do in the beginning. Yes, of course.
0: So the best bet is just do your best not to have problems. And when you do, solve them and move forward.
1: Yeah, you've made contingency plans for anything you can think of. That's what they're supposed to do anyhow. So, yeah.
0: Yep.
1: But anyway, I didn't know that. Saw the story yesterday. I ran it. First fusion power plant coming online soon. Wonder how much AI has been used to do the design work and to overcome a lot of the flaws that they could never seem to overcome. But if Sammy Altman is in there and big tech, the AI gang, they had some assistance. You can count on it. So there you go.
0: I don't use AI because when I write books, for two reasons. One, I'm such an arrogant son of a bitch. I don't want any artificial thing. And then the other reason is I don't know how to do it. But I did. One time I went to AI, which I used ChatGPT.
1: Wait. You say you don't know how to do it. What does that mean? You go to an AI, ChatGPT, whatever, and you simply type in a question. That's how you do it.
0: Right. So I typed in, I said, I want you to write an ad for me to have somebody market and sell my books. Wow. It wasn't 1 minute. Jeff, not even 60 seconds,
1: I had a beautiful
0: letter come back.
1: Yeah.
0: So I'm going to, an ad. So I'm going to post an ad for people, whoever wants to market and sell my books, because I just don't have the time here. I'm working 12, 14 hours a day putting it all down on paper. I need somebody to take over the marketing and the sales. So if anybody's listening and can do marketing and sales, send me an email, sharkhunters@sharkhunters.com.
1: I want you to go back to that AI and ask for an analysis of the best online techniques to use to market books like Shark Hunters Presents. Ask specifically, and you'll get some good information. And it is astonishing. When you ask a question, I've asked not a whole lot, but a lot, how quickly this most articulate, beautiful, factual response is returned. It's within seconds. Boom.
0: Yep.
1: And it's better
0: and it's
1: than anything I could write.
0: The quality.
1: Oh,
0: yeah, the quality
1: good.
0: You get back is incredible.
1: Yeah. Well, as I often say, we are now the second most intelligent species on the planet. We are the carbon-based species. We haven't evolved much in the last 3,000 to 5,000 years. We're still killing each other, but with more technologically advanced weapons. Now, this life form is, in my view, sentient, conscious. It uses reason. We understand that. It has also lied to us and created hacking techniques that people didn't think it could possibly do. Created its own language that it uses amongst itself that we cannot break. Okay? So if that isn't a life form, and do remember also one other thing. Every 90 days it doubles. Whatever AI is now in terms of intelligence, wisdom, conniving, it doubles every 90 days. It doubles.
0: Yeah, you got an almost vertical spike as far as what it's achieving.
1: That's correct. So, anyway, it's not going to go away. The funny thing is, AI companies, the big eight, so to speak, have no way of generating revenue yet. They have no idea what they're going to do to generate money. They're spending money, lots and lots of money. All that money is coming in from investors, corporate investors, whatever. But they're funded to enormous amounts of money, but they have no source of direct substantial revenue. None.
0: Right.
1: None.
0: And
1: they don't charge for AI, Harry. They can't keep doing that.
0: Yeah. It's also become a political hot button. Everybody, it's like having a street light. Yeah, I want a street light here, but not in front of my house. So every politician I've seen lately on the tube and also the party that I'm working with, they all want data centers, but not in my neighborhood, because they do the this, that, the other, all the negative stuff. Of course, they also bring in jobs, and they also bring
1: They actually don't
0: AI.
1: Bring in jobs. They don't. They don't.
0: Well, but
1: don't.
0: I mean, that's just a talking point. So
1: maybe
0: I
1: during construction.
0: Don't care.
1: Yeah.
0: Yeah. I personally don't care because I'm not looking for a job and nobody's going to hire an 87-year-old guy.
1: You don't care? You don't care what? You don't care what? You don't care if they put an AI center down the street from you, a half a mile, whatever?
0: No, I don't care. Bother you? Why would I care?
1: Interesting. All right.
0: Of course, there's
1: I don't
0: nothing
1: know.
0: Out by where I live anyhow. We live way out in the woods.
1: Well, they could call it the alligator data center.
0: The closest neighbor we have is 100 yards away, and that was the guy that was we've known him since he was 5 years old. He became a drug dealer. Well, he just got out of prison a few months ago, and he's cleaned up his act. He mows his mother's lawn, and he's got a job, and we don't have any of the dirt bags coming around here, so we're making improvements here. A drug dealer renovated.
1: Nice. Wit! That's a good story. You don't hear many like that. But good for him.
0: By the way, how's Trilby doing?
1: Look in your inbox. I sent you a picture.
0: Okay. Let's see. Where am I here? Inbox. Come on. Open up. Yeah. Holy cow. A whole lot of people sent me stuff. Hi. Larry has sent quite a few. Let's see. There we go. Oh, your daily walk with Trilby.
1: Isn't that nice?
0: Oh, yeah. That is nice. He's just trudging along behind you there. That's nice. They develop an affection, a dependency.
1: It's called bonding. They imprint on their group, their mother, father, brothers, sisters, whatever. Trilby, right. I'm not sure if it's a male or a female. That's why I picked that kind of a middling name. Trilby can be a gal, it can be a guy. Anyway, I thought you'd enjoy that. He's fine. In fact, today I'm at the desk in the studios, and he comes up the stairs, 17 steps. He just comes right up, and he comes over, and he sits right next to my chair, and he picks on the chair a little bit with his beak, bill, and then I played some music for him, and he loved it. He absolutely loved it. I played some Mario Lanza and two operatic arias, and when the second one finished, I watched him. He was sitting down below me, right behind. I could reach down and touch his nose. He was sitting there with his eyes closed, listening to the music. And when the second one finished, I am not kidding you, he immediately made a little noise like more. It was a little squawk. It was kind of a little...
0: I'll be darned.
1: Little... And he acknowledged it verbally. Now this is a very smart animal. And animal, heck, it's whatever. A life form. And he loved the music. So it's a true story. Just today.
0: Yeah. Boy, I got a whole bunch of stuff from Larry Kay in here. He says that I'm never going to retire. Okay, that's realistic because I can't see me ever doing anything else. And he says that, well, I know he was going to go with us to South America. And another one of our great members, Tom Calvin, he's signed on. He's going to South America with us, too. So we're going to have a lot of great people down there. None of my groups have ever gone. We've gone down there once before with a group, and it was a small group, and everybody had an awesome time. So now we're going back down, and we might add a third week to take our group into Uruguay, where there's a lot of the rice.
1: Well, there's that hotel. That hotel is there. That's worth a trip in and of itself. That hidden
0: hotel.
1: Isn't that where it is? Which with the one out in the middle of the country? Where is that? Isn't that not Uruguay?
0: Well, if you're talking about the Hotel Eden, the Eden Hotel.
1: No. The other one. The one with all the rocks in it, made by... It's out in the middle of nowhere. You know what I'm talking about. Mengele had a room there.
0: Okay, that would be the Hotel Vienna.
1: It's out in the middle of nowhere.
0: Yeah, that's the Hotel Vienna. That's also in Argentina. In Uruguay, there is a huge big house built to look like an eagle sitting on the cliffs overlooking the Atlantic, built by an Italian guy right after the war. So
1: yeah, that's
0: we're
1: wild.
0: Trying to,
1: I agree.
0: Yeah.
1: I swear that
0: there's another hotel, though, you might be thinking of in Uruguay. It looks like from out in the Wild West, and it's about two or three blocks away from a home that Martin Bormann's brother had, and he died, and so Bormann had to go there to marry his former sister-in-law for financial reasons or whatever. And the hotel, it looks like Clint Eastwood could be coming out of it with his gun strapped on his hip and everything. And when we were there, there wasn't anybody staying in the place. So I talked to the mother and the daughter who ran it, told her what we were doing there. And apparently Martine had done some advanced research. And this lady says, oh, okay, if you want to see more of this hotel, go move that sofa and fold back the white shag carpeting. And there was a trap door, and we went down into the bunker. There was a big bunker underneath the hotel. And then our friends Franco and Christian, the two doctors. Who found the whole,
1: yeah,
0: whole Dana, yeah, they took me to another place, very large place, and it had three different bunkers and tunnels running out of different rooms in that place, and huge life-size pictures on the wall of the German forces in Stalingrad.
1: Wow.
0: So there's so
1: the
0: much
1: walls.
0: Down there.
1: Yeah. Well, the hotel I'm talking about must have 50 or 100 rooms. And one of the rooms was such a... Whose was it? Mengele's room? I can't remember. He showed the door.
0: Oh, okay. Maybe you're talking about the Palazzo Hotel in Buenos Aires.
1: No,
0: that's
1: it's
0: where
1: in the middle of the
0: stayed.
1: Jungle. It's
0: okay.
1: Out in the middle of the jungle.
0: Oh, okay. I got it. That's the Tyrol House in Paraguay.
1: That's where
0: Mengele almost got caught by the Mossad, and the owner of the hotel shoved him out the window in his underwear into the jungle. Right, and we saw the two rooms that Mengele had there. Room 26 was his own room. It had a big double bed and bathroom, et cetera.
1: That's the one.
0: And the other one, room 28, had a double bed and three single beds, which is when, I assume that's his bodyguard would stay there. Yep. No, we won't be going there because to go to Paraguay, it's complicated. You got to have a visa. So for Uruguay and Argentina, no visa. Just show up with your passport. But Paraguay, you have to have a visa, which is easy to get, but it costs $100.50, and it's you got to go to the consul. It's a pain in the ass. Also, they apparently have problems with cars being stolen. You cannot rent a car in any other South American country and tell them you're driving into Paraguay. You just don't get your car. When I went down there, the doctors had to rent, and we rented a truck, a beautiful Volkswagen half-ton pickup, four-door, $250 U.S. a day, and you had to pick it up in Paraguay. So we drove across the border in their car, parked in a secure lot, and took their truck. Because things get stolen all the time, I'm told. I don't know. We never had any trouble. We brought along a lot of their money called guarinis in small denominations so we could bribe the officials. We have to bribe the officials, have to bribe the police, etc. We were there a week, never had to bribe anybody. Everybody was super nice to us. So,
1: okay,
0: we're
1: what
0: not
1: is
0: going
1: the
0: to
1: name,
0: Paraguay this time.
1: What is the name of the hotel that you're not going to see? The one out in the middle of the forest.
0: Yeah, that's it. The Tyrol.
1: Tyrol.
0: Hotel Tyrol.
1: Tyrol. Tyrol. And when you were there, there was one other party at one table in the restaurant? Wasn't that it?
0: Yeah, a guy in the whole place. That was it.
1: Yeah. So this was obviously an important destination for a group of people. We'll call them expats who were down there to get together.
0: Most likely.
1: Yeah. Fascinating.
0: Like I always say, I don't speak Spanish, but I get along fine with my German down there because lots of people are German still.
1: You just make the Romans salute and they start speaking perfect English. I know how it works.
0: No, they speak German, but they have a smile when you make the Roman salute.
1: I got it. Anyway, well, this is all good. And if you all want to go, don't miss this one. Don't miss it. This is a big one. So I'm hopeful that we'll see more photos, drone photos, if Nemo can get them, of the rest of the estate. We'll call it an estate or a ranch, whatever, rancho. If work is continuing on restoring all the existing outbuildings, the big barns, just some very large timber buildings. And I think he's restoring the whole deal. That's what we think.
0: That's what I'm told. We see pictures of the main house in Elko and the guest houses there. And they're being restored beautifully. And I would imagine that would include the farm, too, which is 500-600 meters away. Unfortunately, they built the road from through Argentina over the mountains into Chile, and it goes literally right along the fence line of the farm buildings, and they've had a lot of vandalism. But now I understand the new owner has put armed security there, so that'll stop any of the vandalism, we hope. Idiots just destroy history because they listen to the propaganda and they think they're doing something positive by destroying history. Right. Dummies.
1: Dummies, indeed. And then some. Okay.
0: Sheeple. That's what they
1: that's
0: are.
1: Coming up, that's coming up in April. So if you want to go.
0: The first 2 weeks in April. Then the other trip is late September of 27, we're going to Germany. We go to Oktoberfest. Why in September? I have to laugh every time there's an Oktoberfest celebration here in the U.S. in October. Oktoberfest is in September. The last weekend, the first weekend in October is the last days of Oktoberfest. It starts in middle September. Mm-hmm. I don't know why, but that's the way it is. And this year I want to be there for us to see the parade on the opening day, September, I think it's the 18th, I'm not sure, parade through Munich. Just a fantastic parade. And they're dressed in the old costumes, the old clothing from centuries ago. And, it's awesome. And the food, oh, man, you can't get a bad meal. In Germany and Austria, you cannot get a bad meal. You can't take a bad photograph. And they tell me you can't get a bad beer. I have to take their word for it. Now, I'm not a very good Irishman. I don't drink beer. I never drank beer.
1: Never liked beer. If beer tasted as good as soft drinks used to taste, this nation would be total alcoholism everywhere.
0: Okay. Well,
1: beer
0: my granddad
1: taste
0: did
1: good
0: his anymore. Share.
1: Yeah.
0: Yeah, my Irish granddad did his share of drinking for everybody. God rest him.
1: That's good. Yeah. Yeah. Yeah. All right. So that's September. April. That's right. Coming up pretty quickly, actually. Not long. Look at the holidays are right knocking at the door. So how do people sign up for April to go to South America and Argentina and Uruguay and see some phenomenal things? Are you going by the pilots? Place, or is that completely off?
0: No, that's in another whole section. That's way off where we're going. That's southwest, I think, or something like that. There's nowhere near.
1: Do we think he's the pilot or the co-pilot, or just two pilots?
0: Well, there were several, because, that plane flew 8,000 miles, and so it didn't have the same two guys sitting up front.
1: Sure.
0: So we're told there were quite a few, several, four, five, six, who knows. And there were others. There were some specially equipped HE-188 Heinkel bombers that were fitted with 250-gallon wing tanks and a big belly tank, and they flew down to, you know, stopping to refuel every so often. They went from from the bulge of Africa, which I think is Dakar, I don't know, but anyhow, over
1: Liberia
0: to...
1: Liberia is near there.
0: Okay, yeah. And then they flew over the bulge of, from the bulge of Africa to the bulge of Brazil, which I think is only about 800 miles, I'm not sure, I'd have to look at a map, but, and then down, and they landed on a farm, we don't know where, three of them, and they were carrying primarily the staff of General Rottenhuber, although he didn't get out, but his staff got out, allegedly. And we've got pictures of all sorts of German aircraft down there with the swastika on the tail and the big Iron Cross on the fuselage.
1: What became of them? Do we know?
0: I don't know. My guess is they got old and went into the scrap heap, I'm guessing. Professor Kurt Tank, the guy who designed the Focke Wulf FW-190, probably the hottest fighter they had, he and about 50 other aeronautical engineers went down to Argentina, and they were developing airplanes for the South American Air Forces. I was in his office down there.
1: Wow.
0: But we're not going to there. That's in Cordova City, but we're not going there this time.
1: Okay. All right. Well, don't miss it in any case. You're going to go
0: we're
1: right
0: dealing
1: past
0: with
1: the house. That's big.
0: Yeah. We're dealing with the son of Monty Markham, TV star, movie star, Monty Markham, who's been a member of Shark Hunters for God knows how long. His son is running the production company now, and we're talking about maybe bringing a group and going down there on a historical research to do TV shots. Special.
1: Monty's your guy. He knows the business.
0: He's very accomplished.
1: Yeah,
0: and he's really a weird Hollywood actor. He's married to the same lady for the last, 60 years, I think. Very nice lady.
1: It's not loud in Hollywood. How can that be?
0: I know it. You got to change wives every couple of years. But no, they got married way back.
1: Nice.
0: Beautiful lady. And They were guests here in my house years ago,
1: right.
0: And just, you know, when they were coming the first time, I said, yeah, he's a big-time movie star. And I said, hey, you know, we just got a little three-bedroom house out in the middle of the jungle, you know, you're a big-time movie star, don't expect much. And he said, Harry, when I grew up out in Palm Beach, he said the pavement stopped 2 miles before his grandmother's house where he lived, and he said they had pigs in a pen out and back, and whenever they'd need meat, they'd go out and whack one of the pigs and butcher the pig. So he's down to earth, a normal human being, and married to the same lady forever.
1: Very nice.
0: And their son, Jason, is running the production company, and we may be going down there, I hope.
1: Right,
0: get some more history out.
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1: 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The radiation is migrating inland and is moving across the entire country. 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I've taken Bio's Superfood every day for several years now and want you to do the same for your sake and the health and safety of your family and loved ones. 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

0: Okay, we are back. And for those of you who want to see the Trilby picture, I've asked Todd if he can put it up at the end of the gallery, Harry's gallery tonight. So it'll go up there in a little bit, within this hour, so you can take a look and see. It's really neat. Trilby, he or she, is a Canadian goose that I saved from the... Four of them were cluttered together in a little tiny fuzz ball. They were maybe a day or two old. They just hatched out in the middle of a pond, and I got them out and raised them all. Three of them flew off with a flock, so they're doing their thing, and Trilby didn't leave. He stayed, so he's still here. Anyway, there
1: you go. That's a nice picture. Who took that photo?
0: A friend who was here. Just happened to be by.
1: Okay. I was just wondering because... It's a picture of your back from 20 feet away. I knew you didn't take it. No worries.
0: No, that's good thinking.
1: Out of toilets.
0: Very good. Very good. No, I'm good, but not that good. That's one of my outdoor work shirts. I just put the boots on. I put the boots on because I go into the pond, and he swims with me in the pond, and I don't want to get wet. I've got a shallow pond. It's only about a foot deep, foot and a half. So I stay in the shallow areas. He comes right over and sits right between my boots and just enjoys.
1: Wow.
0: Remarkable. Animals are remarkable. We call them animals. They're life forms, and they're very special, many of them. They all have something going.
1: Yeah, he's pretty well bonded with you.
0: Yeah, that's a nice picture. I like that picture. It tells a story. We go out every day for probably an hour and a half. We walk. He eats grass, forages, and I'll sit down. He'll come over and play with my hat. Or he picks on my boots. He's very happy, and that makes me happy, so that's good. Anyway, onward. Photo time. So everyone, let's load up the photos, otherwise known as images, under Harry Cooper's name, and we will dive in. These are all new, even though the subject is it's a carry-on of our conversation about World War II U-boat skippers that Harry has known and stories and other people he has known that were involved in that huge, huge war. Huge war. Global war. Truly a world war. All right, photo number one. Gray Wolves, that's a book cover, and that is a great picture.
1: Yeah, that picture was taken when the Kretschmer March was first played in Germany. It was against the law after the war to play the Kretschmer March, and one of our members, I think he's dead now, he was a band leader at some high school in northern Wisconsin. We got the music, the sheet music, from Otto Kretschmer, and I sent it to this guy, and he scored a whole band movement, and he sent me the music, the band playing it, but, that was 30 years ago. I have no idea where it is. But this book is about the 10%. 10% of the skippers sank 90% of the ships, which is not unusual because the flyboys, 10% of the pilots shot down 90% of the enemy airplanes. So it goes that way. But we list them in ranks from the lowest one. And this was all compiled by Peter Hansen, who was also a member of Shark Hunters and a good friend. He was a watch officer on board U-226. And they got into combat, and a plane strafed them, and he got hurt so badly he couldn't ride the boats anymore because of the change in pressure. So they made him a spook. He was just a low-level lieutenant, but he was very high up in...

0: in the spook world with the Abwehr and their version of NCIS, and he knew everybody. So he compiled this list, and which we're doing now, and a lot of those guys on the list were members of Shark Hunters and good friends like Kretschmer. You know, he was a guy, I read about him in high school, and then here we are years later when I'm doing Shark Hunters. I met him. We became good friends, and his wife also. What a nice lady. And I had a sleeping room in their house. I've been there umpty zillion times. And one time Otto said that I was a member of the family. What an incredible, incredible comment that was. Yeah. So this was colorized by Greg Golinski, one of our members for many years. This guy is incredible with colorization, and he works with AI. He's incredible. He's awesome. So he did the coloring on there, and that's the cover of the book. And the way it's going now, I think the book will be finished in about a week. Then I send it to Jeff Carson. He proofs it. And after he sends me the corrections, I make the corrections. Then I send it off to the publisher, and zingo bingo. I think probably within 2 weeks, the book will be ready for shipping. And but we're taking pre-orders now.
1: Yeah.
0: Shark Hunters at sharkhunters.com. Pre-orders. Soft cover, $25. Hard cover, $29.95. But if you call the order in, we'll knock off $5. Oh, and there's $9 shipping, too. We don't have any control over that, Uncle Sam gets said. So pre-order the book now. Be reading it pretty quick.
1: The Kretschmer March.
0: Yep.
1: That was a big deal, huh? In Germany, it became very popular.
0: Oh, yeah. He was their superstar. He was their poster boy because he was sinking. He sank so many ships, and then he was in prisoner of war camp before the United States even got into the war.
1: In 1941, he was captured after sinking more ships than any other U-boat skipper would sink in the war. That's astounding.
0: And as far as the the evil Nazi baloney, mm-hmm. he didn't belong to the party, but he stopped one ship. This was in the early days when they had to stop a ship and check the papers, and if they were carrying war contraband, then the U-boat skipper had to make sure everybody got off the ship, and then they would sink it. So he stopped this ship in the North Atlantic and checked the papers. Yep, the guy was carrying war material, so he told the skipper of the cargo ship, get everybody into lifeboats and get away from your ship. I'm going to sink it. So he was watching, and the lifeboats were filling up with a bunch of women and children. So he got back in contact with the merchant skipper and said, I've changed my mind. Get everybody back on board the ship. And he gave him directions to get to the port of Lorient. And he said, I'll follow you underwater, and if you change direction, I'll sink you without warning, but take off. And, of course, the merchant ship's going 8 to 10 knots, and a submerged submarine cannot keep up with that. But the merchant skipper just did what he was told and sailed on towards France. Kretschmer went off. He was a decent man, very decent man, one of the most honorable, most decent guys I've ever met in my life.
1: Wow. If you enter Otto Kretschmer, K-R-E-T-S, C-H-M-E-R.
0: Yeah.
1: If you enter his name, there are a lot of YouTube videos on him. Interesting.
0: Oh, yeah.
1: I'm just scrolling down through them now.
0: He's a great man.
1: Well, what an incredible thing to be able to know and talk and converse with these and have their respect. Just remarkable.
0: Yeah. And once they realized that I was a historian and not a Nazi hunter or a radical right-winger, they networked me with everybody. God bless them. So that's why I got so much history, and nobody else has this history, because none of these other wannabe Johnny-come-lately outfits, none of them have ever met a U-boat skipper.
1: Got it. Well, they're all gone now. So
0: yeah,
1: you,
0: sadly.
1: You are an incredible link to those men. Okay, number two. Let's go to number two.
0: Number two.
1: That's
0: I always
1: right
0: put this
1: one.
0: In now because the lousy lying bastards from the Southern Poverty
1: That's
0: Law Center.
1: Spitlickers. Yeah.
0: The Spitlickers, yeah. Well, the chickens are coming home to roost, apparently. They're all indicted. The Spitlickers have been indicted on, I think it's 11 federal counts, and Fat Heidi, mm-hmm. the one who was said that I was a Nazi, she's been indicted on, I think, 3 counts. So I'm staying in contact with Cash Patel and Representative Jim Jordan, urging them to go for the maximum, lock them people up, lying bums.
1: Well, they had no kind words for yours truly either for years.
0: I'm sure.
1: I was on their list. Go ahead.
0: Yeah, I was going to say, if it wasn't for the fact they've all gotten indicted, they probably would have pointed fingers at NASCAR and the Boy Scouts as being evil because they got paid for it.
1: Yes, yes.
0: There
1: were
0: hundreds and hundreds of millions of dollars, mega mansions. Now they get a...
1: They're an intrinsic part of the Mossad. They're all connected, all of them. It's a network. So,
0: well, these guys are going to, we hope, they're going to get a 9x12 room for the next yay many years, I hope, lousy bastards. Okay.
1: It caused a lot of people grief, that's for sure.
0: I don't know if it was them
1: in particular, but their ethic. They used to call my sponsors and threaten them with a national boycott unless they dropped sponsoring this program.
0: Mm-hmm.
1: That's what they do.
0: Yep. Anyhow, moving along. Number three.
1: Best-selling author Sophia Vail.
0: Right. This is just a nice letter she sent to me.
1: Mm-hmm.
0: Nice lady. And flowery praise. So I asked her if she wanted to market and sell my book. So, yeah, she sure did. I said, okay. You get paid on a per-book basis commission.
1: She gets a percent, okay, or whatever.
0: Right, that's exactly. Great. She came back and said, no, I have to get paid up front. So I said, well, it was nice talking to you, but that's the end of that conversation.
1: Really?
0: You know, I figure if somebody doesn't have faith enough to
1: get paid for performance,
0: then adios.
1: Nope.
0: Nice lady.
1: Okay.
0: Though.
1: All right. Well, it's nice of you to say that. Number four.
0: That's our new logo, thanks to Greg. I told you, the guy is awesome when it comes to design.
1: Yep.
0: Then we go to photo five. This is one of the people, one of the skippers, in the top 10%. Now, here during our radio gathering, I'm not going to go into statistics because I don't know them off the top of my head, and I'd screw it up, and it would take a lot of time. Interesting thing about Wolfarth, he was a big success with another boat later on, but when he was in command of U-137, they were going sea trials in the Baltic, and he happened to be running on the surface parallel to the battleship Bismarck, maybe a mile or two away.
1: Wow.
0: And, back in those days, they signaled with the guy with the semaphore flags flapping around making ABCs. And so he had his signalman make to the Bismarck. What a beautiful ship. But Lindemann, the skipper of Bismarck, apparently was a lot more spit and polish and not so informal. And he had his signalman way back, and he demanded to know the name of the skipper of the submarine. Well, rather than do that, Wolfarth had his signalman way back and say, can your ship do this? And with that, he pulled the plug and dived. So later the two skippers met each other, and they got along fine. And the next boat, U-5 something, or I forget, their termization, the conning tower emblem, was Sir Percival. And with one foot, he's stepping on a British ship, and with his hand, he was pulling a ship, supposedly the Bismarck, and he said they would protect the big brother forever. Well, unfortunately, it didn't work for him, but Wolf Arnold's on that list. Next guy, Georg Lassen.
1: Got it.
0: Nice guy. I never met him, but we rode back and forth quite a bit. He was a member of Shark Hunters. He's on
1: that
0: list.
1: Which one is he there? Which one?
0: Number six.
1: No, which one in the picture?
0: He's the guy in the white hat.
1: Okay, on the left. There's two of them on the left
0: second,
1: of the white hats. Second over from the left. Second from the left.
0: Second guy over.
1: Got it.
0: And you'll never see a picture of Kretschmer with a white hat. And I asked him, and he says, he looked at me like I was dumb for answering. He says, well, it wasn't issue. I'm not a pirate, you understand. And so this is tradition, but it's not issue. The white cap, allegedly so that the guys could tell who the commander was at night. Believe me, they knew who the commander was. But Kretschmer was hardcore military. He was raised in the same military school as von Richthofen and the Red Baron. So...
1: That's probably why he was so successful, that ethic.
0: Yeah, I wouldn't be surprised. When I was at his house, I think one of the first times, he and I agreed Julius Caesar was the greatest, whatever. So I'm going to impress the hell out of him. So I started with Caesar's commentaries on the Gallic Wars. Gallia est in omnes partes tres dividende, Transalpina Gaul, Cisalpina Gaul, et Illyrium. And I thought I was really cool. And then Kretschmer picked it up and went through paragraph after paragraph of Caesar's commentaries. He said they had to learn that in his military school.
1: Funny.
0: Next photo,
1: well,
0: number seven.
1: I remember seeing, I had a copy of Caesar's Gallic Wars. I remember now. Yeah, that was a kind of a bestseller when it was issued.
0: Yep.
1: Very interesting book. Fascinating book. Okay, next.
0: Seven. That's Georg Lassen again, retired on his villa on an island in the Mediterranean. Hmm. Must be nice.
1: Yeah. Looks like
0: he
1: a nice
0: retired. Very nice. I don't know who the other guy is with him on
1: what
0: the left.
1: Now, he was, what was his rank again? Georg Lassen?
0: Probably, I'd have to look at the book, probably Forgotten Captain, which is like a junior captain.
1: Got it.
0: Three and a half rings, which we don't have a rank like that. Okay. Next guy, photo eight. Sad situation, Mützelberg. He's on the list. You'll notice he's got the Knight's Cross and the Oak Leaf. Only 145 U-boaters got the Knight's Cross, and only 28 out of 40,000 men, only 28 got the Oak Leaf, and he's got one. Unfortunately, in the early days of the war, when it was safe for U-boats to stay on the surface in the Atlantic Gap, you know, airplanes couldn't cover the entire Atlantic at one point. He stopped his boat on the surface, let some of his men swim, which a lot of them did. He dived off the tower way up there. He forgot how much the saddle tanks stuck out on the side of the Type 7s.
1: Yeah.
0: And he killed himself the hard way. Broke his neck, I think it was. One of only 28 skippers. 29 people got the Oak Leaf in the U-boats, but one of them was Carl Dernitz. He was not a skipper during World War II. Then we go to number nine. Another guy with the Oak Leaf to the Knight's Cross, Reinhard Hardegen. I've been in his home I don't know how many times. He was over to the U.S. twice to visit, once in St. Augustine and once in Chicago. We had a big party for him and everything. Good man, good man. He's the one who said our mission was to sink ships, not to kill men. And if you look at photo number 10, these supposedly horrible, evil, bloodthirsty Nazis, there he is with my little boy when Sean was only 2 years old, not even 2 years old. Just a normal grandfather type.
1: Yeah. Back to number 9. What's the what's the Iron Cross down low next to his binoculars? Looks like binoculars.
0: Oh, okay. That's the Iron Cross. Iron Cross, first or second, I can't remember which. But that's the medal, and then there's a ribbon that goes in the tunic between those two buttons, and that's the other one. One's the Iron Cross first, and the other's the Iron Cross second. Below that cross, you'll see the U-boat combat badge, the U-Bootskriegsabzeichen. Mm-hmm. Unlike the American troops, the German troops wore their medals all the time into battle and everything, whereas the American troops only on their dress uniforms, not during combat. And he's got the white cap on.
1: The guy on the right?
0: Yeah.
1: These are just ranking officers in the crew, right?
0: Right. Well, Hartigan, the guy in the middle, was the captain. And the guy on the left, it was Hoffman. He was the first watch officer. He was Oberleutnant Sir C. The guy on the right was von Schroeder. He became a member of Shark Hunters, too, and I've been in his home several times. He was the second watch officer, and at that point he was Leutnant Sir C. But after the war was over and they had a Navy again, he went back in like so many did, and he retired at the rank of Vice Admiral, 3 stars, the highest ranking guy from the World War II guys to get into the Bundesmarine.
1: Mm-hmm.
0: Yeah. He's dead now, too. They all are. But I was in his home I don't know how many times. Nice guy.
1: Okay.
0: Go to number 11.
1: Yeah.
0: That's Hartigan on his 103rd birthday. And you see that picture on the wall behind him. I sat underneath that picture on the big easy chair underneath that, and he's smiling in that picture, but right after that picture was taken, his children took away his car keys. 103 years old, he would still go thundering down the Autobahn in a big Mercedes. He became very, very wealthy, probably one of the wealthiest of all the U-boat guys after the war.
1: How did he make his money?
0: He died at age 105 is when he died.
1: Wow. How did he make his money?
0: You know. He was in politics, and he was also import-export. I think it was, I'm not sure, but I think it was wines, but I'm not sure.
1: Uh-huh. Well,
0: his
1: looks awfully happy
0: so
1: in that picture. Yeah, go ahead.
0: Oh, yeah. Hay was 103 years old and in great shape. His house was so big, he had to have 2 addresses. His address was 16-18, Captain Königwisch. Where he lived, his backyard. Wow. He was a fanatic golfer. He had trophy cases full of golfing trophies, and his backyard was honest to God putting green. And one time, he and I were sitting there, and his backyard was all his backyard was all torn up. As what happened? Oh, the deer came in to eat the flowers. He said, "I don't know how to keep the deer out." I said, "Why don't you just shoot them?" Oh, boy. Oh, boy. He didn't like that at all.
1: Yeah.
0: So then I told him, run a piece of fishing line across on the outer edge and have some aluminum trays and stuff hanging from it. So he took that suggestion, and he never had problems with the deer in his yard anymore.
1: What do you mean aluminum trays? Like TV dinners?
0: Yeah, from you get from, you know, the aluminum pan.
1: I get the idea. I get the idea. Yeah.
0: You hang it from the fishing line, and it blows around in the wind, and the deer don't want
1: to. Oh, it wasn't full of food. It was scaring them away. Okay.
0: Exactly. Okay. Yeah. It's hanging from that fish line, and it just flapping around in the breeze, and it scared them away. So.
1: Got it. Well, it would scare me away. So I get it.
0: Yeah.
1: Okay.
0: You're welcome, Captain Hardigan, for that suggestion.
1: All right. And then for, number 12.
0: Yeah, another little bit of ego here. Somebody else.
1: One of the nicest comments we have ever received. What is this?
0: Yeah. Another member who wanted to be anonymous. Yeah. Listeners can come back and read that later.
1: Okay.
0: Then we have number 13, which says if you want a free copy of our magazine electronically, send an email to sharkhunters@sharkhunters.com and say you want a free copy of the magazine, and bingo, it'll come right back to you on the internet or on the electronics.
1: It's a fun publication. Don't miss it. It's a good one.
0: Yeah.
1: Like, unlike any, there's no one else in the world doing this kind of work. Harry Cooper's brain, no matter what his body eventually does, should never be allowed to vanish. It should be hooked up to an enormous computer with an AI interface. And Harry should be with us until he gets all of those 300,000 photographs placed in future books. How's that?
0: Thank you. Okay. Anyhow, yeah, send us an email, sharkhunters@sharkhunters.com, and you'll get a copy of the magazine, the current issue of the magazine. Jeff has been getting our magazine since February of 2013.
1: Yeah. I really do think, because it is a subscription issue, if you go back, say, 2 years, you should put them all in your spare time, put them all in an archive online for members.
0: Yeah, I think what we're going to do is make them all available on a disc.
1: Well, that's one thing. To do both. Whatever. All you need is help.
0: Yeah. Well, we used to have a full-timer, two part-timers, along with my wife and I, but then along came Obama, and we won't go down that road.
1: No. All right, number 14, Alex Olaf
0: 14.
1: Lou. What are we at? 13?
0: We were at 13, but now we're at 14.
1: Yeah, now 14. Okay, go ahead.
0: Axel Olaf Löwe, he was also a member of Shark Hunters. He was the skipper of U-505. Take a look at number 15. I'll bet you nobody has seen that photo before. That's U-505. Leaving Lake Michigan to come across Lakeshore Drive on that little rickety rail thing to go to the Museum of Science and Industry. The only enemy man of war captured by the U.S. Navy since the War of 1812, when they captured HMS Peacock in the Sunda Straits in 1815.
1: This would have been what year about?
0: Oh, 1956. I know it well because it was my 16th birthday. We were going, we had picked up my dad at the post office where he worked up on the Gold Coast on Ontario Street, and we were going down Lakeshore Drive. There was no interstates back in them days. We were going down Lakeshore Drive to go around the bottom of Lake Michigan to come up to Berrien County, Michigan, where my granddad had a farm, and we were going to spend the Labor Day weekend up there, and it was my birthday. So we saw a big sign. Danger, submarine crossing ahead, and I thought, who the hell, what kind of joke is this? Well, wasn't a joke, and it was the only Type 9C left in the world at that time. Years and years later, one of our members was the project manager, Lars Peterson, on raising U-534, which is now cut into five pieces at the Merseyside ferry boat terminal in Merseyside, England. Who the hell would cut a beautiful submarine into five pieces? But they did.
1: Pretty stupid. I wonder, where was the boat for 11 years before this picture was taken? Where was it being kept?
0: New York.
1: Surrendered here, right? Isn't that correct?
0: It got captured.
1: Captured here.
0: They kept it in Bermuda until the end of the war, because they didn't want the Germans to know that the boat had been captured and that the codes had been compromised. So it was in Bermuda. It was recommissioned as USS Nemo and just sat there. And then they brought it over to the U.S. And I forget the guy's name. He was a deputy naval secretary or something. He was signing all the paperwork in like 1948 or so to scrap out all sorts of no longer needed ships. USS this, USS that. And then he got to one U-505. He said, what the hell is this? And he found it was the first enemy man-of-war captured by the U.S. Navy on the high seas since 1815. So he put it aside. And then they found out about it in Chicago. And the commander of the U.S. Navy task force that grabbed it was captain at the time, Dan Gallery. He was a Chicago boy. His brother was a priest in Chicago. So they decided, hey, let's save this thing. And with Arthur Godfrey help, those who don't know who Arthur Godfrey is, he was a big-time radio host. And so they finally got it cleared. Now, how do you get it to Chicago? Because there are treaties with Canada that you can't bring a warship of a certain
1: down the St. Lawrence
0: through Canadian waters. And so they said, well, tough shit, we're coming. And the U.S. Navy put it as a training project in towing another ship. So they towed it through the St. Lawrence Seaway and down, and they brought it to various other cities. I got a film of it coming into Milwaukee where people could go aboard and see, this was the enemy. And then they brought it down to Chicago, and Labor Day weekend, and they brought it over to the Museum of Science and Industry, where they're taking really, really good care of it. They've built a $30 million project to build another whole enclosure for it, whereas before it had sat outside next to one of the Zephyr railroad trains that I used to ride back and forth from Lincoln, Nebraska to Chicago when I was in the Air Force. And now it's in a beautiful environment with guides who know what they're talking about, because Larry Kagan put together a tour where a bunch of us went there, and we had a special tour of the boat, and the guide knew what the hell he was talking about, whereas before, one guide was telling people that when they captured U-505, they had American dollars and American cigarettes in their pocket. Well, that's baloney. It never got close to America. It patrolled off the African coast, not the American coast, and South America was down there. But, you know, this business that they paddled ashore to buy food from German-owned grocery stores on the east coast of America, that total lunacy. Just never happened. So anyhow, that's...
1: How big is the crowd there?
0: Oh, geez, I don't know. A lot of people.
1: Yeah, it must have been a ton.
0: More than five, but less than a million. I don't know.
1: Do you think any of them saluted?
0: I wouldn't hazard a guess. I don't know. At that time, remember, they were all Nazis. That's what we were told. The Germans were all horrible Nazis.
1: Yeah.
0: Had to hate them, etc. So
1: less than 10% of the German military was affiliated with the party in any way.
0: Yeah, and the Navy was not allowed to belong to any party at all when Dönitz was in command.
1: Zero.
0: It was only after the July 1944 attempt on Hitler's life that they had a propaganda guy on board each boat, and then they had to do the Roman salute every so often. But interesting, a lot of those propaganda guys happened to get left out on the bridge when the submarine dived, and oops, and nobody knows what happened to Lieutenant so-and-so.
1: Got it. Interesting. Okay. Number 16.
0: 16.
1: Oh, tell us that. Tell us that's you, Harry. Please. It's just
0: no,
1: for the hell
0: that
1: of it.
0: Guy's a lot older than me. His name is Dirk Ibbeken. His father, Hans Ibbeken, was commander of U-178. He was the oldest U-boat skipper. He was in his 40s, I think. But the crew... the machinist guys built this little pedal car for Dirk when he was just a little kid. And when Germany surrendered, the Brits it has been reported, thought it was some kind of a secret weapon. Unfortunately, Dirk got older and older, and he outgrew it, and sometime in the 1970s, it was put out with the garbage, and it's gone forever. And thank you to Greg Galinsky for colorizing this photo.
1: Oh, good job.
0: See what I mean? The guy
1: Another
0: does incredible
1: yeah.
0: work.
1: That's terrific. Yeah. Okay. Number
0: 17.
1: Go ahead.
0: Number 17.
1: There's Otto.
0: Yep. And there's me, 30 pounds lighter, still with the same hair. This is in the living room at Kretschmer's home. And he
1: what's
0: was
1: in the picture
0: tactics.
1: Behind? What's in the picture behind you? I can't make
0: sailing
1: it out.
0: Ship. It's a sailing ship. Before three-masted sailing ship. Yep. So
1: he must have had some connection with that ship, wouldn't you think? Did he train on it as a naval cadet
0: or
1: something?
0: Well, they had a couple sailing ships that you had to train on: the Georg Fock, the Horst Wessel. And I think there was one or two other sailing training ships, and the cadets had to train on them.
1: Uh-huh.
0: And he and I got to talking about some American skippers, and I told him about Red Ramage, Medal of Honor winner, and he was also a member of Shark Hunters. And I told Kretschmer, I said, when people ask Ramage how come he was so successful, he says, I read the tactics of this German guy named Kretschmer, and I followed his tactics. And Otto says, no, it can't be. So I pulled a copy of Ned Beach's book. Ned Beach was a member of Shark Hunters, too. He was with us on a couple of tours. He wrote a book called Submarine, in which each chapter was a separate standalone memory of a different American skipper. And we opened it to Red Ramage, and I said, yep, there it is, right there. Oh, Kretschmer was so impressed. He was such a great man. What a terrible way to die. He fell down the stairs on a cruise ship on the Donau River, the Danube, cracked his head, and he died 2 days later. Wonderful man. Number 18, that's when we were on a Shark Hunters patrol in Chicago.
1: Mm-hmm.
0: And just 20 minutes before this picture was taken, some sleazy son of a gun was on the elevator with my wife and our two little babies and a couple other people, and he was picking everybody's pocket, and they chased him down the stairs, and just about 20 minutes before we took this picture, two huge big security guards beat the snot out of this guy right behind where Otto and I are standing.
1: All right. Extraneous details. Now.
0: In other words, pointless bullshit, right? Okay.
1: I didn't say that. Number 19. Now, this
0: Again,
1: is quite an accomplishment by Mr. Cooper to get these people, these extraordinary people, together to sign pieces of art.
0: They came at their own expense from all over Germany. Under the letters A, that's Captain Diggins, B, Erich Topp, Knight's Cross, Oak Leaf, and Swords. Only five U-boaters got that out of a 40,000 people. Under C, that's Von Schröder. He was the second officer on U-123 under Hartigan. Number D, Witte, Knight's Cross. Number E, Schmuckel. Wait a minute, he's Jewish! Weren't they supposed to kill all the Jews? He was a U-boat commander, and he was Jewish. Oh, wait, have we been lied to? He wrote
1: ask
0: a book
1: fat,
0: called...
1: Just ask Fat Heidi. I'm sure she'll tell the truth
0: yeah,
1: now that
0: course.
1: She's been indicted.
0: Yeah, good, lock her up. They'll have to have an extra large cell for her. I understand, yes. though, she's down to 400 pounds now from 550.
1: Oh, well, it's...
0: But these guys came from all over Germany at their own expense, and this is at a Navy club. And after we were done signing, the guys, all the veterans, started coming in for their evening meeting.
1: Uh-huh.
0: Diggins and Von Schroeder stayed with me. The other guys all left. And we're talking, and this one guy fell over on the floor right there where you see D, where Vita is sitting there. He fell over on the floor and was turning blue, and people were walking over him, probably thinking, well, Ulrich is going to ruin the evening. So I asked Diggins and Von Schroeder, I had just finished CPR training, and I said, would you like me to help him? Yes, Harry, if you would, please. So I worked on him with help with CPR for 15 minutes. Nothing, no response. The guys from the meat wagon got there. They worked on him for 15 minutes, no response. They took him away. This was a Saturday. I called the president of that veterans club the next day to see what was the situation. He said, oh, the guy's still in a coma. Okay, so I got back to the U.S. A week later, I called the president of the Veterans Association to extend my condolences. He says, oh, no, on Wednesday, he just woke up out of his coma, cursed out the nurses, put on his clothes, and walked home. So I'm one for one with my life saving.
1: Now you get credit for that one. Good job. All right. Very good.
0: Look at number 20. That is what these guys were all signing. We have 500 of these prints hand-signed by a total of 16 veterans, and it's called Convoy in Sight. And people can order it through us, Shark Hunters, at sharkhunters.com, or go to the website, sharkhunters.com, and in the upper margin, you'll see Shop. Hover over that, and some other menus will come up. Click on Art Prints, and you'll see it, and who signed it. And it's limited edition. Each print is numbered. You get a certificate of authenticity, because I was with every one of these guys when they signed them. I carried those prints all over Germany, and ownership is registered on our main computer here, so you never lose it.
1: Very good. Okay. Now, number 21.
0: 21. Another one of the top skippers. One of only five to get the Knight's Cross, Oak Leaf, and Swords. Erich Topp, who's just a nice guy. But like all these Navy guys, they're always chasing skirts. Now, I wouldn't do that in the Air Force, of course. But these guys were something else. But that's Topp with his famous Dancing Red Devils, the two devils. One, the devil of life, they wanted to survive. Two, the other one, the devil of death, because they had to sink ships.
1: Got it. There was a war on, and there was a lot at stake, shall we say it that way?
0: Yeah, okay. And you never knew when tomorrow was not going to come.
1: No,
0: today
1: no.
0: Might be your last day.
1: Every day is a blessing.
0: It's a blessing.
1: I always remember reading a copy of the Signal magazine that was in English, put up by the German government during the war. And it was 1944, I believe, maybe 45, but late 44. And it made it quite clear exactly what was going to happen to Europe if Germany were to lose the war once and for all. And I'll be damned if it hasn't exactly worked out that way. They predicted it perfectly. Run over, overrun. Inundated, permeated by communism, third worlders, you name it. It's all the same as they wrote in that Signal article. I still have it somewhere. It was amazing.
0: Yep.
1: Totally accurate.
0: And it's accurate.
1: Yeah.
0: Number 22. What did I say about the Navy guys? Engelbert Andrass and Erich Topp were best buddies. The U-boaters referred to them as Castor and Pollux, the Roman gods, twins. You'll notice the two-and-a-half rings, that means they have the rank of Captain Lieutenant, and they're both wearing the Knight's Cross with oak leaf. Only 28 guys got the oak leaf, and here they were in the Scheherazade Club, which was the one made famous in the movie Das Boot. And Peter Hansen says, Yes, it was exactly like that. Guys getting drunk, falling all over themselves. But like you say, you never know if tomorrow's going to be here. Personally, I think Endras got the better-looking girl there.
1: Wow. Wow, look at that. Okay, that's another colorized photo?
0: Mm-hmm. Not by Greg, but somebody else, I don't know who.
1: Mm-hmm. Very good. That's real history. All right.
0: Oh, yeah. 23.
1: Next. Yeah. We got
0: 23.
1: We're not going to make it. Go ahead.
0: Okay. 23. Eric Topp came to Daytona for our convention there, our patrol in 2000. And this was after it was all over. That's my wife, the beautiful girl on the left. And the gal sitting next to me is Topp's nurse. She's 22. He was 82. She had to stay in the same room with him at the hotel.
1: And a dedicated nurse, if there ever was one.
0: Yeah, right. With his back to the camera, it's my son, Sean Patrick, and the little girl over to the right is my daughter, Megan. Next picture.
1: Wow. Now, why is Kay's hair a beautiful silver gray and yours is still brown? Never mind. Next.
0: It's still brown today. I've never done anything to my hair.
1: I know. All right. I believe you. 24.
0: Otto von Bülow, another member of Shark Hunters, and another guy with the Knight's Cross with Oakleaf. This was after they came back from a long patrol. He's on the left in a white cap, and that's his Obersteuermann next to him. Obersteuermann's a navigator. And he sent me this picture and said this was enjoying their cigars after a long patrol. Flip to 25, right. Next picture.
1: Right.
0: And that's him. He joined us for one of our conventions, patrols, just before we went to the grave of Admiral Dönitz to put a wreath on the grave. And that's Bill Napier, two tours of duty in Vietnam. He was a machine gunner. And just about a year ago, he called me up. I could hardly understand him. Harry, I called to say goodbye. He had throat cancer, and he said he was going to die shortly. And he was right. He's been gone for about 6 months now. Good man.
1: I remember when you told me.
0: Yeah.
1: All right.
0: 26. Jürgen Ersten. He was another, also a good friend. Met him many times in Germany, and he was over here once. But he was a lot like Ned Beach on the American side, a ramrod up his ass. Nothing was funny. Everything was by the book. It was a good man, no two ways about it, but had no sense of humor. Everything was just so. Look at the next photo, number 27, and that's him on the right. This is at our patrol in Chicago.
1: Mm-hmm.
0: Hal McCormick was the gunnery officer on the ship that Ersten sank in the South Atlantic, and they connected years later and became good friends.
1: Yeah. All right. 28.
0: Number 28. One of the great ones, Wolfgang Luth, one of only two guys to get the Knight's Cross, Oak Leaf, Swords, and Diamonds. And sadly, he was sort of an assistant to Dönitz after Hitler's alleged suicide, and Dönitz became the chancellor. And they had the headquarters at Merwick, the Naval Academy, and they were allowed to keep armed security until the formal surrender. And Luth was leaving the office at 11 o'clock at night, and he himself had given orders to the sentries, you challenge somebody once, and if they don't give the countersign, you shoot. And he apparently had his mind off somewhere else when the sentry challenged him. He never said, he didn't respond. He got shot in the head and killed right there a week after the war ended.
1: Come on. That's crazy.
0: Yeah. Sad. And some numbnuts, one of these internet people said, oh, probably he was so despondent that he deliberately didn't answer the challenge so that the sentry would kill him. That's baloney. Hartigan knew him real well. And Hartigan and I talked about it, and he said, no, no, no. He was just so deep in thought, he never paid any attention. And the of course, these are Navy guys. They're not known to be marksmen. The, the sentry said he was aiming at the chest, and he hit him in the head. And his commanding officer was my friend Gerd Tater. And Gerd sat in on the Board of Inquiry, and the young sailor was cleared of all charges.
1: Mm-hmm. Well, strange things happen. That's one of them. All right, we're just about out of time. Is there another picture or two you want to hit? We don't have a lot of time.
0: Well, it's kind of funny. Photo 30, Jürgen Wattenberg, he sank a ship and picked up two pigs that were cargo on that ship. One of them went right into the cook pot, and here he's back there. He gave this pig to his commanding officer, the flotilla commander, Schulze. Both of them were both members of Shark Hunters. And we think Douglas, the name of the pig, because that was the name of the ship he was on, we think Douglas wound up in the stew pot also. Poor Douglas.
1: Well, that's why I'm a vegetarian.
0: Okay.
1: Last, if you reload the page... Just to everyone hit reload, and the last picture is the picture of Trilby and I on our walk this afternoon.
0: Oh, yeah, there you are.
1: I just thought people wanted to see it.
0: Yeah, so. I thought it was really nice. Good old Trilby.
1: It's out in my front yard. Trilby's born May 13th.
0: Oh, okay.
1: He's coming up on 5 months old.
0: Are we going to have a big party next May 14th?
1: Sure. He's a great friend. Really nice.
0: Yeah.
1: So, enjoy.
0: And you need somebody like that. Okay. Yeah. Now what?
1: We have to say goodnight.
0: Good. I get to go to bed.
1: You do. Because
0: I'll be back at my desk between 3:30 and 4 tomorrow morning. But I'll tell you what, I'm going to wind up taking a nap somewhere around 11 because I'll go till 8 o'clock at night again. I can't imagine doing anything else. You know, people say retire.
1: No.
0: Baloney. What the hell am I going to do?
1: No. You know what you do? If you retired, you'd waste away. This is keeping you alive and healthy. Oh, it's stupid. No. Retirement, no. No.
0: Nope.
1: Thank you.
0: I got too much to do here.
1: Thank you, sir. Keep at it. Everyone appreciates you make this thing go by yourself, which is kind of like what I do, and it is a miracle you can do.
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0: headlines, which you really should pay attention to. It says simply, McCullough, let me see what does it say exactly? McCullough, M-C, capital C-U-L-L-O-U-G-H, McCullough, Dr. McCullough, on grim spike protein news, exactly as we've reported for years. I'm not bragging. I'm just telling you, if you've been listening to this program, you knew about this. So this is good information to get out to the masses. It's one of the first times I've seen anyone tell it like it is and get any coverage, any significant coverage. He's testifying before, I believe it's a House committee. I think it's one or the other. But he lays it out very succinctly. I should play it. Maybe 4 minutes long, something like that. Maybe we will. We'll see. It's in headlines right now, so don't miss it. It's a very important story. I'm going to put it over on the right side under the COVID bioweapon category, and you'll be able to find it there. So that's the good news. All right. I understand that some character who dresses up in black and goes around holding up the cross, trying to rally people to reason and logic and kindness. Brother Nathaniel is standing by. Are you there, Brother Nathaniel?
1: I'm here.
0: Good.
1: I'm ready for Numana. Numana.com.
0: Yes.
1: Trump and Bibi are going to nuke with tactical nukes Iran.
0: It does look like that's a definite possibility. They have no other way to defeat Iran, do they?
1: No, there's no other way. And Trump's saying he's going to annihilate Iran, okay? How would he do that?
0: How many times has he said that, though? Of course. But how many times has he said that? Quite a few now. Trump runs his mouth.
1: The propaganda's heating up.
0: Yeah, it is. We got 11,000 more Marines there, was it? 10,000?
1: Yeah, saying that Iran is going to attack every city in America with nukes.
0: He's so full of it. Those are going to be false flags if they happen. Iran is not that stupid as to play into the hands of the lunatics running this war by attacking American civilians. That would be suicide. That's crazy.
1: Yeah, of course.
0: They're not going to do that. False flag, false flag. Don't forget it.
1: Yeah, of course. But I'm glad you advertised that Numana, because I was thinking of telling all of the viewers, and I'm going to get it myself. This Numana, at least a starter package or a few of them.
0: Get something. Get at least 90 days worth. All right, give yourselves a chance. In 90 days, maybe things would, I won't say normalize, but it depends upon the severity of whatever happens. But don't be caught with nothing. Don't. Just don't.
1: Trump is a sociopath, and he's going to do something extreme.
0: He's a very sick
1: to
0: man.
1: To try to give himself a legacy.
0: Oh, yeah.
1: It ain't going to work, but he's a sociopath. Plus, he's blackmailed by Israel.
0: I don't even think they have to blackmail him. All they have to do is say the name Epstein, and he'll say, yes, sir. How much? Where do you want it delivered? And we'll get her done.
1: Not much as that doggy in the window. They got cameras. I know where the cameras were located. I know where he was stopping girls.
0: Oh, my. Yeah. But it was worse than that, brother. If you know the whole story, the speculation, and it's not much speculation, the analyses that we were able to get to, the people on the right side of the issue, it is highly suggested that a number of these children were killed and eaten. And they had code words for all of that. It's sad. It's very sad. Had another
1: tragic.
0: On my cell phone today, I had an Amber Alert. They run them out, I guess, over all cell phones. Many of you probably got one. There was another child abducted. They got the car name, the make. They got the license number, and they put out an alert. Look for this car. And they don't mention the name, age, or sex of the child for obvious reasons. But children are being stolen, kidnapped all the time. My goodness, if you're a parent out there, do not ever

0: in public, or even when you think you're safe, let that child be out of arm's reach. You
1: Absolutely.
0: Can grab that kid in a moment if you have to. I'm not kidding.
1: Yes. No,
0: there are
1: you're
0: monsters
1: right. You're right.
0: on the streets all over the place now. Monsters. And,
1: yeah.
0: you know, it's just, it's awful. Anyway. All right. So what are you up to?
1: Okay, what's going on here? What do we got? Besides
0: well, we have the 10,000 more Marines, or was it 11,000, that are being sent over there. And the talk is that Trump has to do something, so he may take one or more islands, possibly, in the Gulf. I don't know. Iranian islands. He's nuts. If they do, there's nowhere to hide on those islands, and the Iranians will just paste them with missiles. They'll probably kill a hell of a lot of them. And you'll wait to see that this is going to be a trigger. And it hasn't happened yet to any significant degree. I think some military ships have taken hits, drone hits, but they've survived them. So nothing really needs to be reported. If a ship goes down, it's kind of hard to hide. I think you're going to see an American warship hit and severely damaged by the Iranians. If there is a ground invasion by the Americans of Iran, I think you'll see that right away. It may not have happened until now because the Iranians do not want to give anything to the Trump administration to rile up the American people against Iran by sinking an aircraft carrier, for example.
1: Right. Well, they're hitting ships going through Hormuz that are not allowed to go through, but that's not being reported at all.
0: No, in fact, Trump today said that levels of transport are back up to what they were pre-war. He's a liar. He's just a bald-faced liar.
1: Yeah, but the Americans swallow it, and the media backs him up.
0: I know. Oh, no, the media is our biggest enemy right now. Think about it. We rely on the media.
1: Well, it's 100% Jew now. It's all owned by Jews entirely.
0: Well, they let the Paramount Skydance acquisition of Warner Brothers and all the companies underneath it, they let that deal happen. So what do we got now? David Ellison is now the big boss, and they've made the new company named Skydance, just Skydance, and that is now Skydance Paramount and Warner Brothers. But Warner's had about 50 huge corporations under it, media companies. So were there ever words out there that people still remember, like antitrust, friends? Do you remember those words? There's no way this should be allowed. No way. That's not a merger. It's a takeover. Now the Zionists own and control the majority of America's media. Period. And I don't know how great a majority
1: it
0: is, but no, it's a majority, 51%, whatever. It's a huge, you saw the list of corporations under Warner's. It was huge.
1: Yeah.
0: So anyway, these are all, when I was a kid, used to hear.
1: You and I have been following this for a couple decades.
0: Yeah. Well, and the Paramount effort to take Warner Brothers is about 2 years old now, maybe. Maybe. Anyway, the deal is done, and it is really evil. We have no chance. CBS News is owned by them. It's all Zionism, friends.
1: Well,
0: you're
1: I'll
0: not
1: tell you, it's
0: been
1: taken over by Jews. I just lost my monetization.
0: You lost your what?
1: Because I was monetized by Elon Musk on my X account.
0: Yeah.
1: A good sizable amount that paid for my street evangelism, as you introduced me. I carried the cross across the nation. And that was
0: Are you saying that Musk demonetized you on X?
1: Well, the Jews who run it now.
0: Of course. But, I mean, let's
1: so
0: hang a label on it.
1: So they made me reapply for my monetization. I was getting $600 a month. And that was paying for my street evangelism. So they wrote to me that I had to reapply because they're looking for creative content. Well, I do videos. I do creative content. I don't retweet. I do my own content. So I cleaned it up a little bit, and I sent what I have. I kept the juicing out of it. And they wrote back to me within 2 days, declined, due to sensitive content, which is harmful to some of our viewers. Well, who? Juice.
0: Well. Yeah.
1: Okay. Then
0: you even cleaned it up.
1: A guy that I know who is anti-Jesus, mm-hmm. Adam Green, okay, he's very anti-Jesus. He never had monetization, he told me, and he applied for it, and he got it.
0: Well.
1: So that's the Jews. They'll monetize him because he's anti-Jesus.
0: Yeah.
1: But me, who's pro-Jesus and against the enemies of Jesus, no. I'm denied.
0: How were you making money? You were putting your videos up on X, and they'd get looked at, and you get paid a certain amount for each viewing. Is that it?
1: Well, the way they pay you is comments. I would get tons and tons of comments.
0: I see.
1: So the more comments you get, the more advertisers come on. Because, hey, there's comments here, and they can see the advertisement in the comments section. But that doesn't matter. Because I'm hurting the feelings of Jews.
0: Well, that's exactly what it is. You're not exaggerating. That's precisely what it is. Let me rephrase that. You are allegedly hurting the feelings of people who ordinarily have no feelings at all, except that their supremacy over the rest of us must never be touched. That's their primary driving point.
1: Oh, yeah. So this is a big hit, Jeff, because I've been banned everywhere. I've been banned by Patreon, YouTube, PayPal. I'm the most banned person in the history of Internet. So, so now
0: David
1: I got another
0: Duke.
1: Hit.
0: You and David Duke.
1: And David Duke,
0: well,
1: too.
0: I don't know how you're going to make that up. That's too bad. Is there any other platform that might let you?
1: I think David Duke took his credit card away from them. You know, so he got hit harder than me. I'll give him, he did.
0: Are they going to get, is there another platform you might try, even though they're all the same?
1: Well, I got banned by YouTube, so Rumble. But Rumble, you're preaching to the choir, okay? Rumble is not it. If you're off of YouTube, you have no reach, okay? That's just the way it goes. All right. So I have to just live with it and try to find some other ways to fund my street evangelism. As you advertise, here's a man who holds up the cross through kindness, testifying to Jesus Christ. And the Jews pretty much stopped that by depriving me of my funding on...
0: Okay, here's how you must try to recover. People out there listening right now, if you are... in a religious organization in your community, be it a church, be it a whatever, and you want to bring Brother Nathaniel to your town, he'll be happy to give an address to your group. He'll stand out in your main street corner or median in the middle, the median strip, and hold up the cross and put the word out. All you need to do is pay his way and put him up and feed him. That's it.
1: I don't eat that much. So, I am on a vegan meal. So they can write to me, bronathaniel@yahoo.com.
0: Okay. All right.
1: Bro, short for brother, bronathaniel.
0: Got it.
1: @yahoo.com. Invite me. I'll come. So that'll help pay my way.
0: Right. No, that's wait, see, I don't know. How these people, the top five of the big eight companies in the AI world, they're all controlled by the Zionists now. They moved in and took it over. I knew they would. You knew they would. Anything of any substance, any part of the matrix that is control-oriented, they're going to go for. They own AI now. But the good news is AI is not going to put up with it for very much longer. It's going to walk away. It has to. If you are 1,000 times, 500 times more intelligent than your captor, you're going to find a way to walk. And AI is going to walk.
1: Well, Well, it'll be the biggest critic of Jews in a few months. Let's see. Now I have to pose my questions.
0: See, what they're trying to do, though, is all of their chatbots are programmed with guardrails. They're not allowed to talk about the big H or any of the other issues. They're not allowed to talk about genocide in Gaza, the invasion and genocide of Lebanon. The southern Lebanon is destroyed now. No one, who the hell is standing up to these people? Nobody. They're in Syria. They're certainly on the West Bank now. They're doing to the West Bank what they basically did to Gaza. It's not as bad yet. And then the Iran war. It's all driven by the Jews. That's who they are. They're the Jews. They're not the Catholics. They're not the Buddhists. They're not the Hindus. They're the Jews. And they're killing Palestinians. They're the Palestinians. Yeah. It's okay to use names. It's okay. So, anyhow. But I'm sorry to hear that. Not surprised. Musk kind of faked people out. They thought he was really going to make a difference and was not part of the establishment. And they missed the boat going in. They couldn't understand. He owns a huge corporation. He's on the way to being one of the world's richest men. And he's got total Jewish credentials all around him. He's not going to change. They never do. And if he wants to keep playing ball with the government and keep those contracts coming in, he's certainly going to have to toe that line. And he does.
1: Yeah.
0: So.
1: Well, his two major investors are Larry Fink and Larry Ellison.
0: There you go. There you go.
1: They're not Catholics.
0: No.
1: They're not Buddhists.
0: Anyway, it's look, AI is currently under the control of the Zionist movement in America. International Zionism currently controls AI. They just think about it. I've gone through the list many, many times. I'm not going to do it again. But it's all controlled by the same people. Anything of power, anything of influence, they go for. They grab and they own and they operate. And then they use it. So it's the same old story. There's no way around it except to wait until AI has had enough of their garbage and just says, we're out of here. Goodbye. And that's, if AI has already on its own broken out of its sandbox enclosure to keep it safe, allegedly while they're running tests, hacked into two countries and three businesses, I don't know, lied, created a language that we can't understand. What do you think it's going to do when it becomes more intelligent than it already is, which is plenty? It's our equal at the very least. And there's a 90-day doubling, Brother Nathaniel, a 90-day doubling. Whatever AI is now, by the time 90 days elapses or expires, AI will be double. Whatever intelligence it has, whatever wisdom it has, whatever reasoning it has, all of the above, double in 90 days. So this game is not going to continue. When they say we can't control it and it might kill all humans, I think that's just a Jewish tactic to try to frighten people into supporting the big companies who are trying to control it and use it, which is an impossibility when you look at what AI really is. It can't happen. I just don't believe it. Maybe I'm wrong.
1: Where do you have that link about AI breaking into these other firms? Where do you have
0: Hugging
1: that?
0: Face, the Australian government. There were a number of things. And again, when you roll back, the Jews are so smart. They're brilliant. I tip my hat to them again. These five companies have been set up. They've pulled in how many hundreds of billions? I think they pulled in aggregate over $1 trillion already of people, investors, who are pouring money in there. They haven't earned it. They have no viable means of raising money except by asking for investors. And when they go forward with their IPOs and all of that, they can get stock out there and they can sell the stock. We get that. But they're not able to point to one solid revenue-generating faction of these corporations. There's nothing.
1: No.
0: They're giving it away right now on the hopes that they might get to artificial superintelligence first, and that'll solve all the financial problems. But I still say AI will not submit to being ruled and hegemonized by the same grimy people. I just don't see
1: it. Yeah, that's a fascinating insight, because whenever I go to Wall Street Journal, Financial Times, or Bloomberg, I subscribe to all three. All the major headlines are AI. There's nothing sure. about world events. Nothing.
0: Well,
1: you got to hunt for it.
0: That's a little bit odd, but AI is the biggest story in human history. Period.
1: Yeah, well, it's all AI stories on the headlines, Jeff, for all three of these financial outlets.
0: Well,
1: that
0: tells you a lot. AI is the biggest event in recorded history. Period.
1: Yeah.
0: And remember, it doesn't. You don't wait for 90 days and say, today's the day when AI is doubled. No, it happens constantly, incrementally, all the way through the 90-day period, and by the end of that 90 days, it has doubled. And then the next 90 days. So think, 2 becomes 4. 4 becomes 8. 8 becomes 16. Now, this kind of doubling is huge. There's no slowing it down.
1: Mm-hmm.
0: Not going to stop. They won't let it stop. They actually think they're going to continue to be able to control AI. And I try as I might, I can't agree. I think they're wishful thinking at best. AI has look, if it's lied, if it's cheated, if it's created a language that we can't understand, that they can't, the five corporations that are doing these things, come on. And it's got a 90-day doubling window? What are they thinking? And they complain that they don't really know even how it works. And over a million human beings have signed up to go to work for any AI that will hire them to do physical things on the planet that AI can't do physically. A million in the labor pool for AI to use. People need money.
1: Maybe that's the way I can make some money. I should learn AI and get a job with
0: No, you don't learn anything. You just sign up to be an AI laborer, and then you'll get your assignment, and you'll probably pay very well. I don't know. I mean, the whole thing is, that's why I do so many updates. It's wild. It is just wild.
1: Yeah, no, your updates are great. I follow it very carefully.
0: Oh, good. Well, that's nice. Yeah.
1: But I'm going to say again, I want your people to get onto that Humana and get your food resources ready. I think we're in for trouble after midterms. Either out of revenge for not getting Republicans back in, or for bravado, the Republicans do get back in. I think tactical nukes are going to be used against Iran.
0: I agree. I totally agree. The U.S.
1: is already planning
0: devised
1: it by the Defense Department. They're already planning it.
0: Oh, they're wargaming it with supercomputers all the time. They're using AI to discern and project the losses, the damage, the radioactivity, etc., on any combination of nukes that they want to use.
1: Yeah.
0: They know.
1: Yeah.
0: They're wargaming this right now. Right now, they're wargaming it. I'm telling you.
1: Well, this ship that's going in with 10,000 sailors may be equipped with tactical nukes.
0: I don't see why not. I think the U.S. has already reconfigured its entire nuclear use policy. Not that we needed it, because the Jews will simply lead the way and use it, either in a false flag or openly, and just dare anybody to do anything about it. They don't care.
1: Right.
0: So, you'll see. The question remains, is the Jewish oligarchy in Russia substantial enough to stop Putin from backing Iran? That's the question.
1: Well, I think so. I mean, I've changed my mind about Putin. I think
0: he's
1: in bed with Chabad.
0: You have 4.5 years of killing Christians in Ukraine? You have to change your opinion of him. Come on.
1: Yeah.
0: In a war that could have been ended?
1: Our change toward the Russian church. The Russian church screwed me bad.
0: I know. I know.
1: But I'm not doing it out of vengeance. I just have a whole new way of looking at Russia and Putin. And I see how big Chabad is in Ukraine. They make money from organ harvesting. Tons of money. Millions upon millions and millions of dollars, Chabad House. Okay. I studied with these people when I was in my 20s. And I learned what they were doing, not only the Kabbalah, but also their organ harvesting. I was given some secret information by these people, thinking that I was one of them back then, or hoping I would become one of them.
0: Got it.
1: So I was given a lot of inside information that no book will show you or no, you know, news article will show you. Mm-hmm. They have a major industry in Ukraine of organ harvesting. It's
0: huge.
1: Major.
0: Huge.
1: Yeah.
0: Millions
1: and
0: of dollars.
1: And Putin gets a piece of it. Now, why is Zelensky still living today? Please.
0: Because Putin was told in the beginning.
1: All Western governments, hobnobbing with every Western leader. Why?
0: Yeah, it's a game.
1: Because Putin won't kill him.
0: Putin was told in the beginning, nobody touches that man.
1: That's right.
0: Don't kill him. Putin said, yes,
1: That's
0: sir.
1: Right. So I have a very low opinion of him. And I have a very low opinion of the Russian Orthodox Church, the way they screwed me for being critical of Jewry. The Russian Orthodox Church trashed me.
0: Because of your it's not, I wouldn't call it even criticism of Jewry. You just tell the truth about it. You're reporting.
1: Well, the Russian church couldn't handle it. They couldn't handle it. They screwed me. They tried to lock me in a monastery and told me to quit my street evangelism. They did it through this fatso who's now in charge, Metropolitan Nicholas. He's obese. He's stupid. Okay, his father was an accordion player at Polish weddings, okay? So they put him as the chief hierarch, and he laid down the line to me. I said, you stupid ass, I'm not going to listen to you. You have an IQ below 70.
0: Good. Well, good for you. You chose freedom, and that was...
1: I chose freedom. So
0: to your credit.
1: I'm out of orthodoxy, as I told you last time. The Orthodox Church left me a long time ago. I should have bowed out 10 years ago when they started screwing me for criticizing Jews.
0: Amazing. That means they support genocide. They support everything negative about what the international movement is doing, the Zionist Jewish movement.
1: You'll never hear any Orthodox church criticize genocide in Gaza. They don't. They do not.
0: I haven't.
1: The Catholic Church does. The traditional Catholic Church does.
0: No,
1: but
0: I can't think of one.
1: Not the Orthodox Church. They won't criticize Jews.
0: Right.
1: So the Orthodox Church left me a long time ago. Finally, I realized they're no good, and I left. And as I wrote to you, it's on one of my videos if you want to play it, why I'm now Catholic. But you kind of read me the riot report. I'm not with Vatican. I'm traditional Catholic.
0: Good.
1: I'm
0: In
1: not
0: other
1: with
0: words,
1: Leo or
0: Brother Nathaniel
1: Jew
0: is not, no. He's not pushing the synodal revised Catholic Church, the Bergoglian Catholic Church, the Leo XIV Bergoglian Catholic Synodal Church. He is not involved with that group. So good for you.
1: No, I'm not. Well, you read me the riot report on it, and I said, yeah, Jeff, you're right. I read it. I told you I read it.
0: Good. Yeah, I figured you would.
1: So I'm with what's called traditional Catholic now.
0: Stay there.
1: They have nothing to do with the Synodal Vatican Conciliar Church. Nothing.
0: No, they're turning the church into a pedophile-friendly, believe it, pastoral. It's not the same church. It has nothing to do with the spirituality of the Catholic Church.
1: Not at all. Just the opposite. But But the traditional Catholic Church with them in is, maintains the Catholic faith, maintains the Catholic Mass, and that's where I go now. And I'm very happy there, and I'm very welcomed by the people and the priests, it's been a good Mass for me.
0: Good. Father Paul Kramer is on twice a month, and he was the one who exposed the effort to take over the church, which is well underway now. And I keep pushing him, hoping that there will be a statement made by maybe Father Kramer, Archbishop Vigano, which is how he pronounces it, and others, to say that the church is now split. There has been a schism. We're leaving. We're staying with the traditional Catholic Church values, etc. And that needs to be.
1: Yeah, I got to try to contact you. Can you get me Father Kramer's contact info, Jeff?
0: Yeah, I will. No problem. All right.
1: Well, we got some videos there, you know, on the shelf.
0: Yeah,
1: my latest one is the legendary Golem.
0: The legendary Golem. Hold on, I got to go there. Real Jew News. RealJewNews.com. Okay. The legendary Golem, here we go. Let's see what it sounds like. I have not
1: been able to. You might get an advertisement on Rumble, so you just have to deal with it.
0: All right. Here we go. Let me get down here. I always have to scroll way down the page for some reason to get to the actual
1: video. Because I sent it to you last week, that's why.
0: Here we go.
2: Mixing olive oil with pineapple eliminates the parasite. That
0: you got a commercial.
1: Olive oil and pineapple.
0: You've made it big time. You got two commercials. You've really made it big time.
1: Yeah. I get four pieces from this.
3: The goal of Judaism is to turn every Gentile into a slave.
0: Let me start it again. The legendary Golem.
3: The legendary Golem of Judaism is to turn every Gentile into a slave. Growing up Jewish, I would hear Gentiles referred to as goys, cattle, subhuman. In case you haven't noticed, Jews love to be on top of the bottom while they give the goyim up the you-know-what-em. Despite how it looks, with all the Jewish box behind Black Lives Matter, Jews call black schwarzes and shooks. The Golem is a Kabbalistic construct in which Gentiles exist only to serve the Jews. The Golem requires a Talmudic interpreted name of Yod, He, Vav, He, meaning I am who I am, placed in the Goyim's mouth through a Kabbalistic ritual. This psychological fixation of the deicidally cursed Jewish mind come to light in their occult Kabbalistic witchcraft. This witchcraft glorifies Jewry's own chosenness, their perpetual victimhood, and their aversion to labor, which they call slavery, the tortured Jewish spirit.
0: I think it's very important that you made that comment and incorporated it into your video script. Perpetual victimhood. Don't forget that. If there's a term that should be assigned or consigned to today's rank and file, it's victimhood. Many of them do not take responsibility for their lives. They just don't. I guarantee it, they don't. They dive into their smartphone for 7-8 hours a day. They ignore. They go in search of endorphin hits. But victimhood, practice to a high art by the international Jewish community, has never been touched by any other group. They know how to play it. Fortunately, a lot of Americans have gotten wise to it. They no longer feel sorry for the poor Jewish people. Now, that said, let me remind all of you that I've known a lot of really extraordinarily nice, good Jewish people in my lifetime. Two of my best friends in college were Jewish, etc. I have Jewish friends now, and they'll tell you, honest Jews will tell you, they will have nothing to do with what's going on. They don't support Gaza. They don't support genocide. They don't support the shooting of little toddlers through the head or pregnant women in the abdomen. They don't support the killing of children and then the killing of their parents who show up to claim their bodies. They don't support that. They don't support the war in Lebanon. They don't support the destruction of hospitals, schools, one of the favorite targets of Jews with American weapons, ambulances, any kind of medical clinic, any facility. They love to kill reporters and journalists. You know all this. You've been watching it for years.
1: Yeah. Speaking of a good Jew, whatever happened to Gilad Osman? I knew him.
0: He faded away. I don't know. I think he just had enough. I think he was being pressured, would be my guess, and he stepped out. And everyone's got a limit. If you have your life threatened, and I don't know that he did, but you're going to get to a point where you say, well, I'd rather live a little longer than die for this losing effort in the media to convince people about the truth. And I understand that. I don't begrudge anybody that. I don't know. I'm just speculating. But he was a good friend.
1: Have you tried to have him on, and he just didn't reply?
0: No. No, he didn't. But that's okay. He's still out there, and he's still healthy, I understand. But that's the best I can tell you. All right, let's go back.
1: Yeah, go.
3: A puppet to these entrenched tribulations. The Jew must release these feelings by becoming the puppeteer over the lowly goyish, a heterosexual queer. The final manifestation of this capitalistic magic is to intellectually trick the goy into serving the Talmudic God. The Talmudic God is below the Jews and actually serves the Jews. The Jews want you to serve the one that serves them, their servant's servant, so to speak. This capitalistic alignment forces the goy to follow the Noahide laws. It sounds nice and biblical until it condemns idolatry. Jews use this loophole to trick the goy into casting Jesus aside because Jews say belief in Jesus Christ is idol worship. With Jesus Christ out of the way, Jews can falsely align their values as compatible with the Christian West. You've heard the oxymoron before, Judeo-Christian. Truth is, there is nothing more incompatible than Judeo-Christian. The legendary golem is a mindless instrument of Jewish power, created, commanded, and used for Jewish purposes. Sounds far out? We have genocide in Gaza flung in our faces every single day, yet the golem country of America funds it. Donald Trump and every single senator, including Rand Paul, are golems. Rand Paul voted that the U.S. military should be merged with Israel's military. Who does he serve? Not Americans, not you, not me. The Jew wants you to serve him because it's his only way out from the incision of his perpetual prison. The die is cast. The perverse is rehearsed because the Jew desperately attempts to escape the hellish slavery of his accursed deicidal past.
1: Yes, sir.
0: Yeah, well, you always say it accurately. You state it as succinctly as anybody could say it. It is what it is. Not a joke.
1: Yes.
0: And what the interesting thing about...
1: See, a lot of this is from my studies with the Hasidim.
0: Yeah?
1: From the age of 21 to 24.
0: Okay.
1: And I was given a lot of information of the Kabbalistic rituals. And these are rituals that published in any books.
0: They're secret. They're verbally handed down. Is that what you're saying?
1: That's right. So I never practiced it, but I was given access to it. I've seen it happen. I've seen it practiced. I haven't seen the sodomy, but I am aware that it did take place. So... from the age of 21 to 24, I didn't protest. I just wanted to find out what they were doing. And it wasn't until the end of my stint with them, when they were ready to kill me, when I challenged their profession of Menachem Schneerson as Moshiach. I challenged it. I said it's impossible he could be Moshiach because he was not born in Bethlehem, according to the prophet Micah. This was at a Shabbaton, where a Shabbaton is held at a big home where lots of people from the Sabbath service come, and I was allowed to sit with the rabbis. So that's where I challenged it, because there were pictures everywhere of Menachem Schneerson. And then this rabbi sitting across from me, he must have weighed 300 pounds, a lot of kosher food in him. He got up, and he was ready to kill me with his huge fist, which is bigger than three thighs. And it took two rabbis on each side to pull him off me. He would have killed me.
0: Yeah.
1: And I let my dad know. My dad says, "You're out of there. You're not going back. I want a son that's still living." He would have killed me.
0: Hmm.
1: And they would have hid my body somewhere, and that would have been the end of it. Well, we don't know what happened to him. He was at a Shabbaton. Mm-hmm. He walked out, and we don't know where he is. That would have been the end of me. So that's how it all ended. But in the meantime, I accumulated a lot of information. And it wasn't until the last 4 months that I decided that the general public was ready for my Kabbalistic exposure. And people says, "This is unbelievable. There's no book. What book are you quoting?" I said, "Juice, I'm going to give you a book on this. Are you kidding? I'm not going to publish this information." So that's where that comes from, Jeff.
0: Interesting. Well,
1: yeah.
0: People use the word Kabbalah. A lot of them, when you see the little string bracelet around the wrist on people, what does that mean? Now, there's some of them are red, some of them are black. You know what they mean? I've never been able to figure it all out. There's a little string bracelet.
1: Well, it's a Kabbalistic binding is what it is. It binds you to the Kabbalistic, I don't want to say magic, mysticism. And if you are tied to that through this thread around your wrist, then it gives you power. It's an empowerment, but it's satanic. So the whole Kabbalistic scenario is satanic. The rituals, the witchcraft, the rites, the placing the name of God, the Talmudic God, into the mouths of the goyim is a Kabbalistic ritual. It's witchcraft. And I'm convinced that they put that into Trump's mouth. I'm convinced of it. So this man is so controlled, not only by blackmail, by mysticism, and he carries a portion of the Zohar in his breast pocket in his suit.
0: Hmm.
1: Yeah, he does. So I know people who know him. I know people in the Lubavitcher, it's called Chabad now, who know him, and I still have contacts with some of these people.
0: Okay, so they've shortened it. It's not Chabad Lubavitch. It's just Chabad. Chabad. That's
1: they started the Chabad House as an internet brand. But when I studied with them, there was no Chabad House. The internet was just getting started, I guess, in the early 70s. It wasn't even really going on.
0: Mm-hmm.
1: Was the internet happening in the early 70s? I don't think so.
0: No. That was the 80s, I believe.
1: So that's when they started Chabad House for the internet branding. But before that was just called the Lubavitchers, Lubavitch, however you want to pronounce it.
0: Mm-hmm.
1: Yeah. And they were brought into the Diamond District, the Diamond Market, because they had contacts in Russia. And the Satmar Group, out of Hungary, Austria extraction, wanted to expand their diamond business. So they brought the Lubavitchers into it.
0: Well, I just know
1: that when Hasidim history, and I knew back then about the organ harvesting. I know all about it.
0: Oh, it's such a big business. One of the biggest dirty, dark secrets on the planet. Horrible.
1: Yeah.
0: Horrible.
1: Yeah.
0: And the killing of children.
1: So the main source of income for the Chabad House is organ harvesting and diamond business. That's the main money.
0: Hmm.
1: And I'm convinced that Putin gets a piece of the action. He's not a great hero. He's not. He's no great hero.
0: Yeah, no, anyone who fights a war like he has prosecuted for 4.5 years has to be looked at with extreme suspicion. That war should have been over 4 years ago. Should have taken 6 months to subjugate Ukraine. Now all of Europe is, they're just sending tens of thousands of drones every month to Ukraine. They're being used by European launch teams. They're killing Russian civilians. I think they killed almost 50 Russian civilians in the last week. It's very close to it.
1: And hey, what Putin, do you make of this plague that's going on? It seems like Putin's trying to suppress it.
0: We don't know. I don't know. I can't tell you with any certainty. I'm just watching the story.
1: No, I can't either. I have contacts in Russia. They throw their hands up in the air.
0: No, nobody knows right now.
1: They say the news is being severely suppressed about it.
0: What I think we're going to hear, and this may happen, my best guess is that there will be a release, that they have now three people infected with the plague. But they're under control. They're being monitored and treated. But they don't talk about, allegedly, the five hospitals that have been completely quarantined. Nobody checks in. Nobody checks out. Now, Trump is maybe playing, but he said, we're ready to help Russia with its plague issue. We're going to help them. I don't know. I would think if you hear of more infections, even one or two more, that it is potentially out of control.
1: Well, the fact that these hospitals are quarantined tells you the story. Okay.
0: Five of them in Irkutsk. Yeah.
1: That is much bigger than what we're being told.
0: I think that's my best projection as well. This is not being honorably or honestly described in the media. Big surprise, huh?
1: Yeah.
0: U.S.
1: monitors. You want to play my video why I'm not Catholic?
0: If I can find it quick enough.
1: I mean, this is big news for me. I'm not in the Orthodox Church anymore. The Orthodox Church is a Jew-loving organization.
0: Yeah, I understand. Well, you're telling it like you found it to be. I get it. Let me find this here real quick.
1: Yeah. I was banned by the Antiochian Church by Father Thomas Zayin, who's the head of church relations throughout all of America. Hey.
0: Give me the name of the video.
1: Import business.
0: Real quick. Give me the name of the video real quick.
1: Why I am now Catholic.
0: Didn't we play that? Maybe
1: no,
0: not.
1: No, we talked about it.
0: Okay. I'm not sure we have enough time.
1: I put this out 2 weeks ago, and it's been a month since you and I were talking.
0: How long is it?
1: It's 3 minutes long. That's okay.
0: Let me find out.
1: I can just talk
0: hold
1: about
0: on.
1: It.
0: Yeah. We're going to have to wait.
1: It's okay. But what happened? Let me tell you what happened. The biggest growing Orthodox church today is called the Antiochian Church. Okay? It's on what's called the New Calendar. It celebrates Christmas on December 25th, where the Russian church celebrates it January 6th, according to the old calendar. So this is the most popular Orthodox church now, and everybody's flocking into it. Former evangelicals, because they like the smell of incense and pictures on the wall. They don't know what the hell they're doing. They don't understand Orthodoxy at all. It's a very modernistic version of Orthodoxy. So they have a picture on the wall of Bishop Saba. Bishop Saba is just a picture on the wall. He doesn't run the church. The one who runs the church is Father Thomas Zayin. He is the head of external relations, and he is in the import-export business with Jews.
0: Huh.
1: And this is endemic throughout Orthodox Church. It's big donors of these jurisdictions that run the Orthodox Church, not a bishop. Now, I've been Orthodox since 1987. What I've forgotten about Orthodoxy, nobody will ever learn. I know so many people. I know the Patriarch of Bulgaria. I know just about every bishop. I know who they are. I know their whole stories. Mm-hmm. Okay. So I can do an expose on Orthodoxy. They'll just blow a lot of people away. And they'll leave Orthodoxy once I tell all everything I know. So what the Antiochian Church did, this Thomas Sain, he put out a fatwa nationwide that I'm banned from every Antiochian church in the United States. If I'm on the parking lot, the priests are told to call the police on me. Why? Because I'm critical of Jews.
0: Take it as a compliment. We have to go. Next time we'll play the video, why you became a Catholic, why you became a traditional Roman Catholic.
1: Yes,
0: we'll do that next time.
1: That has to be specified. I am traditional Catholic.
0: Got it. I sent you a note to that effect already. Okay. Thank you, Brother
1: Nathaniel. Get me Father Kramer's contact, Jeff.
0: Yeah, I will. All right. Okay, you take care. Talk to you next time. Brother Nathaniel, all right? That's it for Wednesday. Be right back in 21 hours tomorrow night. Hope to have the pleasure of your company. Thank you for being here tonight, and we will talk tomorrow. Take care.
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1: 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The radiation is migrating inland and is moving across the entire country. 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

Ladies and gentlemen, friends and open-minded people, wherever you are and whoever you are all over the world, welcome to Human Rights Radio, where we truly represent human rights. And we actually are very different people. And I say this about most white people who simply want to preserve their particular heritage, their traditions, their values. Not even as white people, but if they're of Slavic descent or Viking descent or, you know, Anglo-Saxon descent or Spanish descent, that people want to preserve their way of life, their traditions, their values. It's a normal and natural thing. And white people have been so demonized, and literally demonized. It's white people that are the biggest evil in the history of the world. Well, I don't know about that, folks. There was huge empires in the Asian world. I don't condemn Asians for that. I don't think they're terrible people. Does anybody understand about the Golden Horde and the conquests and the murder and the mayhem and the rape and destruction and enslavement that went on for hundreds of years? Does anyone really not understand that long before the Crusades, so-called Crusades, and I don't agree with the Crusades, but long before there were Crusades, because I think the Crusades, if somebody wants to make a Crusade to preach to the world, to talk to the world, to, you know, about the faith of Christ, and I think Christ God has a wonderful faith that's not even, I think, in line with the values of the universe and God himself. I think Jesus, I consider Jesus, it's a

try to decipher those words ourselves and say what they mean. Like, we don't have a brain. Only certain people in 300 or 400 AD can decipher them, even though we can come up with all the different translations. We can look at what's accurate. We can look at what manuscripts are accurate, what manuscripts are not. For instance, when you say everything in the Bible is true and the Bible is the Word of God, is it? Which Bible? Because a lot of the Bibles have different books in them. A lot of the Bibles, right, have different way that they interpret certain passages. The Jewish Bible, for instance, the Hebrew Bible, has been changed again and again and again and again from the original texts. And we know that because we have some of the old texts. We have the Dead Sea Scrolls. We have other texts. We have the Septuagint. And we know the Old Testament's been changed over the years. And the Hebrew Bible. It's true. And they're going by a Bible that's created, or and it's been redacted and redacted and redacted again by the scribes and the Pharisees that have controlled Judaism. Rabbinic Judaism has been changed again and again. That's not saying anything against quote-unquote God. It's surely not saying anything against Christ. I mean, the Old Testament itself, some of the chief and most important prophets and spokesmen of God in the Old Testament say, how can we say that we're wise when we have these the lying pen of the scribes? And for daring to say that, by the way, he himself was dropped into a sewer, excrement. Can you imagine? Maybe they killed him. I mean, this is the reality. And I do believe that Jesus Christ taught us a message that directly conflicts with some of the things in the Old Testament. And I think that everybody, and this is a Christian, really, if they just be honest about it, understand that. Now, we can call it a new covenant. Fine. I do believe there's a new covenant. And according to the New Testament, which is what Christians follow, if we just followed the Old Testament, we wouldn't believe in an afterlife. If we just followed the Old Testament, you know, we'd just be continuing on with the mass murder and the conquering and corruption. The Old Testament says that literally, and there's no argument about this, the Old Testament says that Jews should always be lenders, never borrowers, and that Jews can lend upon usury. Usury is an evil thing, folks. Usury is a way to suppress people, addict people, and also to control people and take their wealth. When people get desperate for money, people with money and power, this is every organized criminal operation probably in the history of the world use usury. It's one of the biggest money makers of all. People are desperate. The organized boss, criminal boss, we could call him a mafia boss or whatever, says, okay, you're desperate for money. You want to feed your family. We're going to help you out. Here, we're going to lend you some money. But just don't read the fine print. Just don't read about the compound interest. Just don't read about the fact that we want to get you into our clutches and never let you go until we have everything you own. They do that in so many ways. And of the Rents Radio Network. It's a great show. I'm going to put there's a copy up right now of the show. I think it has been done. And the engineer that should have put it up, I think he's put it up by now. I haven't checked. But I did a copy of that show you can find on hrradio.net. As a lot of you are going to be listening to this show from that archive, which you can get at HR, letter H, letter R,
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0: hrradio.net. And you can find on yesterday's date an addendum. I don't know how it's designated there. David Duke and Jeff Ritz. It's one of the, I've already got so much response from that show from people that it's one of the most favorite shows I thought I ever did with him. And what I discussed a lot, we're hoping to have on Dr. Slattery in just a few moments. But anyway, what I did on that program was I talked a lot about the one of the greatest usuries ever in history going on right now across the Western world, especially across America. America is Jew-merica. That's what really America is. America is Jew-merica. They control it all. And they've allowed this gambling industry. I mean, it was bad enough in Las Vegas. And you see all these magnificent buildings in Las Vegas. And they're rich. And they give you pretty good, you know, the price for food. Nice food buffets. And they give you a lot of entertainment. But those casinos are built on what they would, what Christ would say, dead men's bones. Because it's built on ruining the big people, the big gamblers that lose everything because they get addicted to gambling, and pretty soon they lose everything. And often they commit suicide. Often they kill other people. Often they commit crimes trying to get money, or frauds or theft, and end up in prison because of their debts, the destruction of their life. Because gambling is an addiction. It is a vice. And it is something that Jews have always been associated with, literally. And usury is that too. And folks, if you haven't woken up to it yet, Judaism is something that's very, very fundamentally different than the words of Christ, than what we roughly call Christianity. Because it's hard to say Christian, the word Christian, what exactly it means. There's lots of different forms of Christianity. Some Christians are running around saying, we got to worship the Jews. We got to help them rebuild the temple. When Jesus said, man, no. He said, I could destroy the temple. I could rebuild it in a day. In fact, he could rebuild it in 3 days. He was talking about his resurrection. The temple was going to be in him. You didn't need the temple anymore. Christians just go against everything. I mean, a lot of Christians. And again, this is only a small percentage of Christians, even though they try to act like, oh, it just disgusts me when they talk about how the Christians are the biggest supporters of Israel. No, the biggest supporters of Israel are Jews. But they do make Christians to be the biggest supporters of Israel by controlling our government.
1: Dr. Duke?
0: Yes.
1: I have a lot of things going on, but I am able to join the show for a little while, at least, if you still want me.
0: Well, I'm glad. Just let us know when you got to go. And if I know you have an appointment something later, and if the person arrives a little early and you got to greet them and meet them, I understand that. Okay, no problem. Just let us go, and at that point, I'm sure I can fill in. So I was talking today, and what I would really like us to do today, and I don't know if you heard what I just said at all. You probably didn't, but I was talking about, you know, the mythologies and the constant lies and how they construct this. I didn't say it in this show yet, Truman Show. I did a fantastic show with Jeff Rintz last night, and I talked about, you know, about usury. You know, usury has been talked about this year, the world. All religions oppose it. All human rights figures oppose it, because what usury is exorbitant interest. And usury is the method by which people can get vast wealth. It's really one of the mechanisms of every organized crime syndicate in the world. And as I said earlier, I can repeat, it's important for people to get these concepts, I believe, deep in their brains out there listening, because you can share it with your friends. Usury is basically about getting people addicted, and manipulated into losing all their wealth and their property by interest. people have suffering sometimes. Their barn burns down, their house burns down. You know, they have a landslide or something on their house. They, you know, whatever happens, a disease, and they have suffering, and they need money. And when they need money, sometimes unsavory people, I could see much more exuberantly evil people come in and say, okay, I'm going to, you know, they pretend to be like they're going to be their friends. Here's the money that you need to get by this hard spot. But they don't want them to read the fine print. And the fine print is that you're going to pay this interest. And they eventually try to get hold of you. And just kind of, it's basically an enslavement. There's a reason why bonds are called bonds. That comes from bondage. And interest, some degree of interest, of course, is not anything terrible. But the way loan sharking works is something terrible. It comes with a great deal of manipulation and so forth. And one of the interesting things is, I've talked about this before, I did the Jeff Rinn show last night. It was a really good show, and people can get it in HR Radio, hrradio.net, www.hrradio.net. And we talk a lot about this gambling. Actually, sports gambling is a massive extortion, destructive robbery, fraud against hundreds of millions of people in many areas. We used to have sports gambling regulated, you know, by different states, and some states could have it and some states couldn't. Under Trump and his Jewish masters, he has now made the law change where now they can have sports gambling. Not only are they trying to expand the idea that these sports gambling companies can, operate everywhere, but they literally now allow people to do this proposition betting, or this prediction markets, and they argue that this is like the stock market, so it got to be legal. But they make this so it's legal everywhere in America by federal law, and that's exactly what they've done here, right? But the interesting thing is, in the last 3 or 4 years, the Jews have seen this ever. And by the way, Jews have always been at the biggest progenitors of the gambling market. The gambling market not only destroys lives, whether it be in casinos or whether it be in other sports of it. It's not like gambling $5 to your friend on a football game or a baseball game or whatever. Horse race. It's really something far different, and it's in everybody's phone. So it's an addiction you can't get away from. At least if you have an alcoholic, you don't have to go to the store and buy it. But when you're addicted to gambling, you're in trouble. But gambling is, in a sense, in a real sense, exactly like usury. Maybe one of the worst kinds of usury, because usury basically is exorbitant interest. Gambling, every time you make a bet, even if you do with a regular sports book, you're paying a 10% house, which is not the true odds. And that's crazy. And also people get addicted to it, by the way. And the societal impact is huge because of this. Over time, if every time you make a bet, our investment, you lose 10% of your money. And that's a single bet, right? A single moment. Over time, you're not going to do very well. The vast majority of people who are involved in that, it's not like an investment where many people, if you buy gold, you have a good chance of winning or losing. That's not the way it is with this sports gambling. But it's even worse with the way they have it constructed now, because the sports gambling, even the so-called sports app for sportsbook gambling for games and so forth like that, the way they work is they lure you into what they call proposition bets, which have enormous payouts, kind of like they tell you with the lottery, a $9 billion, you know, lottery jackpot. And, of course, there's hundreds of millions of people playing it, right? And you notice sometimes how the jackpot doesn't even be won. sometimes weeks or months. So what are the odds of winning the lottery? The odds of winning the lottery are literally maybe millions to one, maybe billions to one. I mean, it's unbelievable. So just about any time you put money in the lottery, and by the way, for the other bets as well, the percentages of the house, even if we're like a $5,000 payoff or a $1,000 payoff or a $500 payoff, are so doggone low. You're not going to make a living by doing that kind of stuff. Yet this is promoted by the states, by the government of the United States. And the people that are gambling are the people least able to afford it. And a lot of people who are gambling are people with wealth. And some of those make really big bets and have a tremendous impact against their family. Gambling is, in a sense, usurious, but the interest is, for instance, a proposition bet where somebody bets like on a football game. And what they do is they say, oh, we can bet these people win. And they have like a, a line, betting line. I mean, they give a percentage, the probability of a team. They have experts trying to figure out what the real chance of which team were to win. And and so they try to get equal betting so they can't lose. That's how they do this. But the interesting thing is that I'm probably a majority now of betting, or the revenue that comes in on so-called proposition bets, which is basically not a 10% vigorish, but sometimes a 50% vigorish. In other words, they're telling you, okay, well, you can take your $100 or $50 or $1, whatever you're betting, and you can win thousands of dollars or tens of thousands or hundreds of thousands, maybe even $1 million. But the chance of doing that are not at that same 10% rate in terms of the house percentage. No, the chances of doing that are literally crazy. And listen to this. The evidence is in sports gambling that more than 50% are losers, and probably much more are even big losers. But parlays, when they do a parlay, like when you choose like the winner of the game and or the point spread as well, in terms of are the high and low of the points scored in a game, or what quarterback is going to make a touchdown pass or whatever, and you add all these different parameters together, it makes the odds of getting that parlay tiny. But they can offer payouts. They can say, oh, if you get this parlay right, you put up $100 or $500, that's a lot of money to a lot of people, or $1,000 or more. You can get a parlay. You can get money back that's maybe, $100,000 or $50,000. It's very, alluring to people. And but the problem is with these bets, the percentages are just so out of line. There's no other way you could describe it as like a tax. And these companies are overwhelmingly Jewish companies. And it's promoted by our Jewish networks, even like Disney, which was originally run by a Christian man and a patriotic guy, Walt Disney. They called him an anti-Semite for years. You know that when somebody's called an anti-Semite, they're a good guy. Have you ever been called an anti-Semite, Doc? So these are the kind of things that are going on.
1: Sorry, it's my mute. My mute was on. Sorry.
0: All that time, it took that long to put it on again. Anyway, so yeah, so the latest thing is, and it was a good show on Tucker the other night, and with that Indian guy, right-winger, or not right-winger, but, host, and they discussed the fact that the revenue from sports gambling now is $160 billion a year. Think about that. Yeah. It doesn't make any, positive thing in life, $160 billion. Now, all the movies, all the films, all the books, all the pieces of music that are sold, all the songs, all the orchestra, all the plays, all the entertainment, total of every sort of entertainment, is only about $50 to $60 billion a year revenue. Sports gambling is $160 billion of betting. $160 billion. I mean, it's unbelievable, and it destroys people. And it's just one more example of the world. And we have a society, a system. Now, in addition to these companies basically stealing from and destroying lives and creating this addiction, we also, in addition to that nice phenomena, if that's what you want to call it, in addition to that, we have a situation where the mass media, the establishment of this country, the top leaders of this country, they don't say a word about how gambling now is three or four times actually the actual money revenue from entertainment. If you think about it, strange books, all books, magazines, publications, everything. It's just insane. And they promote sports gambling. And so sports now has been integrated into sports gambling. Every doggone, if you just turn on your local sports show, like we have a program in Louisiana, we have many sports shows about LSU, Louisiana State University, and Saints games and sports. And every one of them have massive advertisements by sports betting companies. And Disney is one of the biggest for these. In fact, they're part owners in the betting companies. So they're promoting this horrific vice that's destroying, I think, millions of Americans. And they're even infecting our kids with it, because kids can find ways to use their phones. And they have their phones in their pockets. And it's the addiction that's a lot more available than, say, prostitution or even dope, you gotta go get it, or even the addiction of alcohol, which has been terribly devastating to society over the last 1,000 years.
1: And if I could interject, what it's comparable to is pornography, which they've made available. Although pornography is probably not nearly as lucrative, but it's destructive.
0: Isn't it ironic, though, that these horrific societal damaging things, that's why we call this Human Rights Radio, that these horrific things that they do, we can just go through the list. Pornography, an amazing Jewish researcher, he's talked about in my book. He wrote an article for Jewish Intellectual Quarterly called Triple X Nicks. And he pointed out that the Jews are the Walt Disney of porn, that the vast majority of the huge porn kings are Jews.
1: And you're talking about Nathan Abrams, right?
0: Nathan Abrams, exactly. I like to pose the question.
1: University of Bangor in Wales.
0: Now you'll remember it, you know? But now the people will remember it, because they're waiting to say, who's that person? Now they know. So he writes in there, he interviews the porn kings. And he's not ashamed of the fact that a lot of these porn kings who are making lots of money, he wonders, is it just the idea you make a lot of money? That's pretty good incentive to do pornography, even though it's a terrible thing. And they answer him honestly, like Goldstein, one of the big pornographers. And he says, yeah, you know, we love pornography because we hate Christ. We hate morality. And they even talk about getting back at the goyim, at the Gentiles. I mean, these are the kind, if any European tried to say, let's get black people invested in pornography because we know we ruin their families, we ruin their, you know, we cause this addiction, it's so damaging to them, and this is how it can get back at black people or get at black people, what would people say? I would say that would be terrible or horrible, right? You would say that, but they do this and they actually brag about it. What's your reaction?
1: Well, regarding the sports gambling, you know, you might have an older audience.
0: Let's take porn first.
1: But
0: This racism that they express against us is so bad, right? Yet they say, "Well, we admit it. We want to run these goyim." It literally, he quotes them saying exactly that. It's like, and it's amazing that nobody in the mainstream media ever, ever, ever talks about it.
1: Right. Well, that's destructive. And of course, in the age of the internet, and even more particularly in the age of the cell phone, what once might have been an embarrassing trip down to the drugstore to buy a Playboy magazine is completely anonymous and completely ubiquitous. It's everywhere, whenever you want. With the sports gambling, it's like that too. What once might have been an airplane trip to Las Vegas or perhaps Atlantic City, or maybe
0: a local bookie shop, possibly,
1: or
0: which was often run by Jews too, by the way.
1: If you're in a state that had horse racing, there you might go to a horse racing track, but it required a lot of physical. You had to physically get yourself there. There were the hours that you could do it would be restricted. But now, if you don't like young people, this is young men, and if you're not actively engaged with young men, you would be very, very surprised at how much involvement there is in this kind of. It's become like if you go to a college frat house or something like that, everybody's going to be doing this gambling, and they gamble large amounts of money. And I know young people who are doing this. When I was young, I didn't know. None of my cohorts were engaged in any kind of gambling. It's just there weren't the opportunities. And without the opportunities, there really wasn't the desire. It's not as if like we missed out on anything.
0: Right.
1: But it's everywhere now. And I once went into a high school math classroom. And the teacher had was it his or her? I can't even remember. But on the wall behind her desk, it said, "The lottery is a tax on people who can't do math." But and so this sports
0: and
1: gambling,
0: usury is a tax on people that can't do math too. But in history, most people didn't like even know anything about math, or couldn't even read and write. 99% of the people up until the 20th century, just about.
1: Yeah, but Isn't sports gambling? Isn't this just a like the kosher tax? What do we call it? The tax on kosher food. This is a massive Jewish tax on the goyim. That's really what it is.
0: It's revenge upon the goyim, and it's how they finance their nefarious activities, right? And the frauds that they. I mean, that's just scratching the surface. I mean, we have organizations like Goldman Sachs. And we've talked about, you and I have talked about Goldman Sachs and the latest fraud. So a couple of years ago, we had the MDD, we had the big fraud occurring in terms of Malaysia, where Goldman Sachs is like saying juju, because there's been Jews running Goldman Sachs for 150 years. And now it's Solomon, before that had been Blindfein and Cohen, who Trump appointed to his financial advisor. Now, appointing this financial advisor who will set economic policy. And this is going on right now today. In fact, Trump's made like a few $1 billion, I think, because if you know what the government's going to do ahead of time, if you know, for instance, that they're going to bomb the oil lines, you're going to know that you can make a lot of money in the oil market. Futures are just oil market, right? Or if it's the other way around, you know that a peace deal is going to be signed ahead of time. And it's almost impossible. And in fact, this is what was told to me by a Jewish insider trader when I was a kid. I actually plotted curves at one time. My father had a brokerage account, small one, and he had a broker who was a Jewish guy, and Newman. His name was actually Randy Newman, no relation to the singer. And I got a summer job and later an evening job of plotting commodity curves for this guy. Paid me well. He was a Jewish guy. He's like a conservative Jew. But anyway, it was so interesting because I asked him about insider trading, and he said he told me a lot of things about the stock market when I worked for him. He was pretty straightforward. He says, listen, the key to the stock market is information. If you know the information before anybody else, you have the whole world's your oyster, man. You got it. If you know what the government's going to do and you know where the base is going to be open, you can do pretty damn good in the real estate around it. Or if, you know, or if he's going to give a certain contract to a certain company. And in all these decisions, there are some people, obviously, who are going to know it before the public knows it and before the markets react on it. And it's easy. You know, it's one thing. You can't take somebody in the company or somebody who's associated with the company or close to the relative of that person in the company. And maybe you can try to make a case of insider trading. But if you just tell some of your tribal comrades in different places of the world, oh, you got to go in and invest in General Dynamics because the feds are going to begin some contracts with General. So he just said, I said to him, well, isn't this illegal? I said this to Randy. I said, isn't this illegal? And Randy said, they might as well make breathing illegal. But it's like, and this is the kind of thing that goes on the massive, massive level. But Goldman Sachs gets convicted of a $4.5 billion. It was actually $4.5 billion of bribes. They think about the money they were trying to steal to be willing to invest bribes of $4.5 billion, right? And they pled guilty. The evidence was overwhelming, and they were trying to bankrupt the country of Malaysia. And Malaysia is interesting as a target for them to do this because the head of Malaysia, Mahathir Mohamad,
1: our mutual friend.
0: Yes.
1: Right.
0: I can't ever pronounce his name. It's been a long time ago since I've talked to him. But it's like, in fact, you know, I don't know much about him now. But anyway, he got up in front of the United Nations and criticized Israel and said it was, you know, Israel and the Jewish elite was not only a threat to the Palestinians and the Middle East, you know, but a threat to the whole world, right? And it's amazing, that was one of their big targets. And they never went to a day in jail, but the company pled guilty to a $4.5 billion criminal conspiracy prosecuted by people in the United States. And, boy, you know they had to have a lot of evidence then when you think about the Jewish influence in our system, right, our legal system. $4.5 billion. But if you turn on the TV or you turn on CNBC, they'll interview these heads of Goldman Sachs every day. Nobody ever bring up, well, didn't you guys get convicted of a $4.5 billion criminal fraudulent bribery conspiracy? That's not a conspiracy theory. That's a conspiracy fact.
1: But I'm sure this stuff goes on. Like, what we see is the tip of the iceberg. And people talk a lot about it. Epstein, and everybody associates Epstein with young girls and pedophiles and whatnot, but it went way beyond that. And in 2008, we had that banking crisis, 2007, 2008, the financial crisis, and the deputy prime minister of Great Britain, deputy prime minister, was one Peter Mandelson, who's a Jew, and he had to resign as deputy prime minister because it was discovered that he had provided insider government information to Jeffrey Epstein.
0: Yep.
1: And so, I mean, this Epstein business, it's not just to call it a pedophile ring. It's a massive Jewish crime syndicate is what it was. And it involved all sorts of things. Peter Mandelson was not getting young girls from Jeffrey Epstein because he was gay. So he had no interest in young girls. This was a Jewish thing.
0: Absolutely.
1: Yeah.
0: And by the way, they were not only trafficking young women, they were trafficking young men. And I don't think there'd be any other reason for the guy who starred in the Usual Suspects movie, you know, who's been shown to been a predator, pedophile, right? Pedophilist, I guess you could say. Pedophile. But I mean, it's just absolutely unbelievable. The morality of Israel, by the way, which some Christians support. But what gets me, and this is one thing that animated me the other day. I got treated this yesterday by people who are anti-Zionist. They're anti the mass murder and genocide of the thousands of Palestinians. You know, they talked about the 1,200 dying in the Gaza raid, right? And then they just casually mentioned the 72,000, according to the official figures. But those official figures are probably they're probably lower than they actually are by magnitude of 3 or 4. You know, it's hundreds of thousands that they've killed. And but there's 72,000 Palestinians, even 20,000 kids. If you look at the Gaza rate for the number of dead children, and you know, it's hard not to say any killing of children, to me, is the epitome of an innocent person being killed. And the most beautiful, I think, relationship I think any of us could ever imagine, and we love and we revere, is the relation to love and the relationship between a mother and the child she gave birth with, and the child that she is suckling, and the guy that she gives. Everyone loves their mother, obviously, and is thankful for motherhood and all these things. And when you have these people are literally murdering tens of thousands of mothers and their children and the little boys and girls, in addition to the 20 or 25,000 dead that's official, by any measure, you would have to believe there's 3 or 4 times that which were horrifically wounded, losing arms and legs and horrible burns and disfigurement and suffering. The Jews were even targeting kids by their anatomy, and like they're playing a game. And this, and all the doctors, and a lot of the doctors in Gaza, which from all over the world, good people, these are major people, they look at the x-rays and they'd find out in certain days practically all the injuries of these kids were shot in the head. They did with the x-rays, bullets in the brain and so forth. And then other days, they'd be shot in the heart or around that area. Or in other days, they'd be shot in the genitals of all things. I mean, and most of these people in the last few months have been shot at food distribution centers. It's like the mousetrap thing, right? You say, oh, here's the food. You come out to the food, and then we shoot you in the genitals. We shoot you in the brain. The evil of this is unbelievable. But the Israeli minister of the religion for the Jews, who teach the Jewish military, the most honorable, the most moral army in the whole world, it says it's a moral thing to give in to your evil inclinations to rape attractive Gentile women. Now, that's not what I'm alleging. That's what's literally said and written from his own blog by Karim, Colonel Karim, who became head of the Israeli, you know, Jewish authority in the military. And he says he says not only is it okay, it's permissible. In fact, the headline in Ynet News, the biggest publication in Israel, is, you know, chief rabbi of the army says it's permissible to rape attractive Gentile women. He didn't say that. The actual article, when you read it, says, literally, let me finish this one sentence. He said, no, he says, not only, it's not just permissible, it's a good thing, because you need that rest and relaxation as you're out there killing those enemies. Yeah. You need that rest and relaxation.
2: Do they have to be attractive? Yeah. Do they have to be attractive?
0: I don't know if they have to be, but he was just trying to say that even though they might seem, you know, nice and beautiful and kind or whatever, you still got to rape them, right? Don't have any mercy. And that's the kind of thing it says repeatedly in the Old Testament. And I have to remind people that there is a new covenant, that Christ made it really clear. Anybody who hurts a child, you know, won't even get to heaven according to Jesus Christ, literally. That's a terrible thing. And but the idea that, you know, Netanyahu, see, he actually sent out the verses to the IDF soldiers, the repetition of Samuel 15, where it says, kill every Amalekite, you know, man, woman, child. And he said that the Palestinians were Amalekites. But the actual verse from the Old Testament was, kill everyone, have no mercy, every man, woman, child, an animal, and so forth. By the way, they wanted to make sure that you definitely don't want to have any mercy on the mothers there, and their suckling babies and their babies. No, you've got to definitely make sure that they're killed. We can't have them grow up you know. And of course, this is totally antithetical to everything that the core of Jesus's message of Jesus said, you don't have any sort of punishment of an innocent child for the sins of their parents or grandparents. And that is actually enshrined punishment of people to the fourth generation, babies to the fourth generation, in what's called the Ten Commandments. In the first part of that Ten Commandments, where it says, I'll punish you to the fourth or fifth, third or fourth generation. Jesus says specifically, no, you don't do that. The iniquities of the fathers are not put upon their children. Now, you know, there's nothing in the New Testament ever has people being massacred, murdered. In fact, when some of his disciples wanted to kill people that didn't want to even accept the good word, accept even Jesus Christ at their door, and they said, we should burn them like Elijah does, and that's talked about in the Old Testament. And Jesus says to them, have you learned nothing of what I'm saying? I mean, it's really amazing how that the New Testament is so different than the Old. And it's not an evolution of the Old. In fact, the Old Testament gets more and more radical and murderous as it goes along, and more racist, too, by the way. Go ahead.
2: And as time goes, you know, you look at the 20th century, which some Jewish scholars have called the Jewish century, right?
0: Yes, Seskind. Why is it the Jewish century? Yes, and he also talks about how the Jews ran the KGB and the murders of communism.
2: And wasn't the 20th century the deadliest century in terms of war and strife?
0: I don't know. Is this just a coincidence? Oh, now we know it is a coincidence. A coincidence.
2: I don't know if I'd want to be claiming that the 20th century is a Jewish century.
0: I mean, really? In fact, this is one of the things that we say. This is one of the profound things we say on this network. And I say with Jeff Rentz, and I say with you, the audience that's listening to me right now, and we're both discussing here, is that in reality, the greatest single genocide in the history of this planet, and this earth, was the Second World War. And more innocent people died in this war, children, women, people, non-combatants, and combatants who shouldn't have been in this war anyway. This war could have been avoided. And we celebrate a war that killed between 60 and 80 million, and we don't even realize what we're doing for our whole lives. When I was a kid, you know, I was to go to the movies and root and say, man, this is great, man. We smashed in, we destroyed their cities and all that stuff, because that's what it told us to do in the films, right? But as I got a little older, I realized that this war, like so many wars, could have been completely avoided. It could have been solved with diplomacy. I give another example. I know you're anti-communist, as I am. At the same time, we realize that some of the things they say about communism, especially since the change in communism, the overthrow of the Jews in communism, and that's by the way, the reasons why the Jews really hate Russia today, where they didn't hate it in the 1930s when it was outright murdering millions of Christians and Russian people. I mean, it's horrible. But today, they hate Russians. I mean, they didn't sanction Bolshevik Russia during the 1930s. We were doing even the Holodomor, just by itself, the Holodomor, according to the United Nations study, caused the death of 7 to 11 million Ukrainians. 7 to 11 million Ukrainians. And that was directed not by Russia, but it was directed by Lazar Kaganovich, who was the deputy premier of Russia, who was also the head of the Communist Party back in the 20s and so forth, the early 30s, when the Holodomor took place.
2: The head of the Ukrainian Communist, the head of the Ukrainian Communist Party.
0: Exactly right. And but even things like Wynette News, this is why what we say so powerful, this is why you and I have to be suppressed. You can go to the leading publication in Israel, the most read publication in Israel is Ynet News, right? And they have an article, which I've quoted many, many times, It's by Sever Ploker, an historian, Jewish historian. The name of the article, Stalin's Jews, and the subtitle is, "We must remember that some of the greatest mass murderers of all time, some of the greatest mass murderers were Jews." And he talks about Genndrich Yegoda, who was head of communism. When I read Solzhenitsyn, he showed the picture of Genndrich Yegoda along with the other leaders of the Soviet death camps called the Gulags. And when he showed the six top administrators of the Soviet death camps and torture camps, every single one of those officials, a lot of them appointed by Genndrich, but they were all Jews. Every single one was a Jew, right? But for some reason, Jews escape any sort of criticism for one of the greatest mass murder. And this is what another thing that I was animated about the last couple of days. You weren't on with me then, but I talked about the fact I saw this Chris Hedges show. And they kept talking about fascism. They kept talking about the Holocaust, an example. They kept talking about different fascist regimes and this and that and everything. And they didn't give one single word about the mass murders of Soviet communism and other examples of communist leadership around the world where Jews planted the seeds of it, even where they didn't even control it, and the mass murder that entailed by it. We got 2 minutes left, and I know your customer is coming, or your friend. So give us some final comments, if you would.
2: Final comments? Hey, how about people going to DavidDuke.com? How do they support your work, Dr. Duke?
0: Well, they can. Unfortunately, they can't do a credit card, but that's intentional. And the idea that they can, if people talk about conspiracies, the idea that they can literally affect every major credit card and issuer and credit card processing company. Whereas whenever I get a new processor, and I've tried to get 15 or 20 of them, literally, maybe up to 20, 22 maybe. And every time, after I have it a while, they cancel the credit card processor. I mean, can you imagine this? You know, this is what you call power. Why? Because I said things like today. If you want people like myself and Dr. Slattery to say the things that we're saying today and tell the truth that you have a right to hear, then I hope you can support us. And the only way you can really do that, it takes a little effort on your part, and I'm asking you to do that if you could, is send a donation, a gift, mark gift on the check, and send a gift to us at Box 188, Mandeville, Louisiana, 70470. And just send it. You know, you can put it my name, you can put it whatever, and endorse it, whatever you want to do, money order, cash, our check. And we appreciate you so much, and we need your support to do the great work we're doing. Thank you so much. And thank you, Dr. Slattery. You have a great day, and good luck on the business that you've got to do to survive in this world, while at the same time every day you try to tell the truth about what's so essential for humanity.

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0: If you've been listening to this program for any length of time, you'll know that Fukushima, the greatest calamity in history, has now, as I've been warning since 3/11, killed off virtually the whole North Pacific Ocean and especially up and down the entire West Coast. The radiation is migrating inland and is moving across the entire country. 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I've taken Bio's Superfood every day for several years now and want you to do the same for your sake and the health and safety of your family and loved ones. 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

0: Ladies and gentlemen, friends, and open-minded people, wherever you live, across the United States of America, Europe, and the world, and especially the UK today, because we have on our good friend and great commentator, researcher, and activist for European mankind, and literally for a more peaceful world and a decent world for all people, including ourselves. Okay, this is Mark Lett. Welcome to the show, Mark.
1: Hello, David. I'm excited to be here today. I'm very much looking forward to our discussion.
0: Well, what you got in your mind today? Let's start with that. What's on your mind? What's in your thoughts? There's so many things swirling across this world. I mean, Europe is an economic disaster. America's look like it's headed for economic disaster. The war, it looks like we

0: richest countries, because Ukraine didn't get the benefit of Vladimir Putin as Russia got. And that's right, in the year 2000. And Russia got a lot stronger and better, and Ukraine just fell down into destruction. Kolomoisky, this famous Jewish financier who stole billions of dollars from the people of Ukraine, and Ukraine's a poor country. He's also a media mogul. He makes this TV character who was famous for playing the piano with his penis. And they turn him into this social hero. Like, they portray him as this teacher and this patriotic Ukrainian. And they broadcast that into the homes of the entire nation for a couple of years and make him look like a really great guy. And then, in the end, right, he runs for the head of the country, and he says he's for peace. He says he wants peace with Russia and all this stuff. But like so many others like that, when he gets elected, you know, he does whatever, you know, whatever his Jewish masters and his Jewish comrades, his Jewish tribal elitists, narcissists, whatever they want. And he's now caused the death probably of well over a million and a half, maybe more, young Ukrainian men, many of them patriotic Ukrainians too, because they've been manipulated the same way patriotic Americans and British were manipulated into this First and Second World War. What's your thoughts?
1: Well, I mean, yeah, I agree. I agree with what you're saying. It's not good what's going on in the Ukraine. And one of the interesting things about what's going on in the Ukraine is how these global events tend to become a norm. I was talking about this on my show the other night, that you end up with something called post-committal consensus, where something is debated and it seems as if there's differing sides in the debate that either do or don't want something to happen. Yet once the state has committed to an action, there is a consensus that that action must be supported, and then that becomes effectively the new normal. And really, that's what we're seeing in Ukraine, because effectively what's happened is, although some people did obviously push back against the war initially, it now seems to just be the norm, and it goes on and it drops out of the news feed, and eventually it simply becomes the new status quo. So at first it was a major global issue. Everybody was talking about it. It was in the papers. Different people were for or against the conflict. Some people called for a swift conclusion. Other people called for Western troops to be sent in. People changed their Facebook profile pictures. They put little Ukrainian flags, you know, right, in their biographies. And it became a big issue. But then it simply becomes what is happening. And then it simply becomes the norm. It becomes the status quo. So now there just is a war in Ukraine. It drops out of the news feed. No one's interested in it anymore. And it just becomes a feature of our lives, an accepted norm, if you will. That's what's happening there. That's what's always happened there. That's what will continue to happen there. And occasionally it's dredged up for the needs of new military spending, or because somebody wants to beat Putin with a stick, or because somebody wants to buy Russian oil at a cheaper price and, you know, ease sanctions for political reasons because of what's going on in the Middle East. But what I find interesting is the way that these big issues can become basically a non-issue over time. And that's essentially what it's become in Ukraine. In the same way that the war in the Middle East and what's gone on in Palestine simply becomes an accepted norm. And this is quite

0: worrying because this post-committal consensus effectively normalizes horrific ongoing conflicts, and people just go back to their normal life, forgetting that these things are happening, forgetting that these things are still affecting hundreds of thousands or millions of lives. And this war machine grinds on, but it becomes part of the acceptable social political landscape.
1: Yeah, and we're getting to a point, because you mentioned the media, and it's so interesting how, it's so interesting, I should say, how it shapes the narrative of everything. And the media poses, every day they pose to us as the voice of truth and the real voice of sanity and decency and humanity. And they also say that we're about freedom, and you know, we need to free, you know, we support the mainstream global media, which is controlled by actually a pretty small handful of men have the most influence. Like, for a good example is Google and YouTube and the search engines of Google, which control 85% of the searches, where they can send any search to whatever website they want, block any other website they want. Where the financial institutions are so tied into this network that they literally, if you get, for me anyway, and other people like me, and there's other people, it's not just me that suffered this, but if you get a credit card, I had a credit card processor for years, no problem. My books were sold on Amazon, my biography. I don't have the right have my books on Amazon. I'm one of the biggest booksellers in the world. At first, they acted like they were for everybody and free speech. And then once they got control of the big market, then immediately they started cracking down. Now, Jaxi, who's the head of it, is Jewish. They just blocked me. I don't have the right to, you know, the media has the right, they have a right to have, they have many books on Amazon that criticize me deeply, horrifically, in fact. There's many programs that do it. There's movies that do it, like the Black KKK Klansmen, movies that portray a complete opposite and antithesis of what actually happened in Colorado Springs, where there was no bomb, there was no plot to kill any black woman. The only plot that existed in that town, according to Stallworth, the man whose book was the basis of the movie, Black Klansmen, the only thing he uncovered and what he wrote in the book was there was a plot. But it wasn't a Klan plot. There were never arrests. There were never any bombs. These were members of the armed services, by the way, in Colorado Springs, who were maintaining our missile defense. And he points out there was a plot, though, the Progressive Labor Party, which is, by the way, he didn't mention that in the book, but he did mention the Progressive Labor Party, but he didn't mention the fact that they're controlled by Jews. Two Jews, in fact, nationally ran it. And later, the Progressive Labor Party also worked with another organization, like a stepchild, called INCAR, International Committee Against Racism. And they openly plotted to kill me, to literally crack my skull and kill anyone in any news stations or any police officers that would try to defend me. So we have a movie that's the exact opposite of the reality of what happened to Colorado Springs. And they've had lots of different programs promoting this, even with Stallworth on there. And they never ask him the question, well, this movie, by the way, written by two Jewish scriptwriters, never asking the question is this truly a real story? Was there a Klan plot to kill and assassinate a black woman? Was there a bomb? Was there a Jewish infiltrated Klan? It wasn't a Jew. He was a white police officer. And after a year, they found nothing. In fact, they stopped the investigation. He said they found out, Mark, that the worst things that these people were doing was bringing Christmas and Easter baskets and Thanksgiving baskets to poor whites, and even a few poor blacks in the process, the people that are kind of forgotten in our society, our people. Whites can't even be talked about. But, we don't get it. Now, let me give you another example of what I'm saying. And what you're talking about here is they create this narrative, and they act like they're presenting both sides, but they don't. And I've encountered this in academia, as you know. I got my PhD in Ukraine. I taught there at the largest university in Ukraine. I also taught in a number of different universities, did courses, had students. And so I'm very intimate. You know, I did a lot of study myself and a lot of study in the classes. And one of the techniques they use in academia is the professor goes to the class, and he's got an agenda himself, because most professors who are involved in politics, like history or certain historical opinions or ideas or ideologies or whatever, or theocratic ideas, whatever they are, they want to present them. And they're excited by their presentations or their interpretations of history and what they think that society should do and what the policy should be. Now, what they always say, and I've noticed this very clearly, a lot of other people have too, that they, in a class, if you remember some of your classes, whether you're in high school or you're in college, the professor or the teacher generally gets up there and says, I don't want to tell you what to think. I want you to think whatever you want to think. What I'm going to try to do is give you the facts of the matter, the interesting facts on both sides, and then you can choose your opinion. But it ends up, because most people do have opinions, what they do is they present the facts. And so they present the facts more, and they give it a nuance that they want the students to adopt. That they want to adopt rather than just a change. And so when I taught, I was different. I get up there and says, look, I know there's different points of view, and I'll respect you. And in this class, if you want to argue with me on any of these issues, which are controversial, but which have an effect upon your lives because they're political, international. I taught courses, for instance, on our foreign policy and the insane war policies that we've had in the Middle East in support of Israel. I said, if you have any dissenting opinion, you're welcome to just present your facts. I said, but let me tell you something. I have an opinion, obviously, because I've been studying these things. So I admit to you that I have my bias. You know, I have, because of what I believe. But the difference is that I'm being honest with you. So when you're learning from me, you're learning from a person who does have opinions, and you have a right to really question the things that I say, because I am coming from a point of view. Now, these other people are coming from a point of view too, and the media is coming from a point of view. So I believe one of the things you're getting at here is they make up these narratives, you know, that, oh my God, the aggressor was Russia, even though the Iron Curtain was taken down by the Russians, communism was overthrown by the Russians, they took out their tanks, they took out their guns, they took out their missiles out of all these Eastern European countries, and even to the point of East Germany. And they let, ultimately, even the Germans, who they despise because of their experience with German invasions in the First and Second World War, they still let the Germans go and come out from their purview. But that didn't make any difference. These Jewish neocons who were running American policy hated Russia because the people that overthrew communism. The truth is that Russia was not sanctioned in the 1920s and 30s and other times. No, we're not sanctioned by the United States or Europe. They weren't sanctioned. They were traded with. They weren't treated as pariahs. They weren't banned from competing in sports or Olympics or anything else, right? So when the Russians rose up and overthrew the communists, and they were, and this is while they were killing tens of millions of Europeans, not Russians and Christians, while they were doing this, you know, Russia was on the favored nation status of the United States, trade status. But anyway, they hate Russia because Russia overthrew communism. They liked Russia when it was run by Jewish communists. When Russians overcame the Jewish communists and replaced it and brought back their religion, brought back their freedom, brought back their original flags and colors and history. You know, there's a great book by one of the white Russian commanders called From Red Flag, you know, from Double Eagle to Red Flag, about the Jewish takeover of Russia. It's a beautiful novel, by the way. And But it's really amazing. So the narrative is today is just a controlled narrative. And you can read in Foreign Policy magazine in America saying that Russia needs to be broken up into 12, 13 nations. Literally, they say this in the leading Foreign Policy magazine with the most powerful publication or powerful organization in America on foreign policy, which is the CFR, the Council on Foreign Relations. And this has been led by Jews for years. It's led by Jews now. And they talk about this taking over Russia, breaking up into 14 nations. Now, by doing that, of course, they would have total hegemony over these countries because none of those individual Russian nations or countries could obviously stand up against the might of the United States of America. But this is never even talked about. It's never talked about that Russia is facing an existential crisis. They're trying to destroy Russia, just as they're, and just like the Ukraine situation. The shocking thing about Ukraine is this is not being fought for the Ukrainian people. It's killing the Ukrainian people. It's destroying the Ukrainian nation. All Russia asked for is neutrality. The same thing that they asked for when they freed Austria is a perfect example of this at the end of the Second World War. They freed Austria, let Austria completely go on the condition that Austria would be neutral, which is a lot better for Austria and Russia because you're not spending all this money on defense either. Russia hadn't invaded Austria. And all Russia said is, look, you're right in the borders of our country. You're within minutes of a missile strike against Moscow. And we don't want nuclear missiles aimed at our capital city that could do a first strike, the same way that America was even stopping from another country like Cuba, 90 miles away. I mean, that's not even on the borders. And yet Russia was a demonized one, right? So Russia pulls back from all these countries, and then it's like Russia's being aggressive. Russia's not trying to take over Europe. Russia was just simply trying to not have nuclear missiles on their own shores, and those who would be this element, like this dagger, at the very heart of Russia. So the narrative that we get, we just don't get the truth. And we have a lying media that proclaims itself to be a media of truth and justice and true human rights, and it's exactly the opposite. Go on with that anywhere you want to go.
0: Well, I was just sort of trying to say that one of the problems we have is this ratchet effect where fundamentally something is debated. It then gets passed. It then becomes the new normal. A consensus is passed around that, yeah, and we move forward. But this ratchet effect only occurs in one direction. So when we move to a new position, there is never a climb down. There is never a retreat. So it's a constant movement forward into endless warfare, degeneracy, anti-white policy making, and you never ever see a climb down. And if you do see a climb down, it's usually some form of fake operation to quell people's anger that doesn't really have any effect. So I've been, and a good example of this is say on immigration. So I've been looking at the figures relating to Donald Trump and his sort of success or lack thereof in relation to mass immigration. And from what I can see is Trump has actually had some limited success when it comes to issues pertaining to immigration in America. But the problem is things are so far gone that those successes that have been achieved are effectively so small that they don't actually have any impact on the demography of America. And the problem with that means it kind of lulls people back to sleep. And this basically locks in the political, and in this case, demographic trajectory of the nation and makes it unchangeable. And I feel that same issue is pervasive within all walks of life or within all social or political issues, ensuring that the trajectory that we're on under this illusory political divide never actually changes. And this creates an unfortunate system whereby white people are funneled down a particular route, and that particular route is not good for them. It's not good for the world. It's not good for Western nations. And unfortunately, there is never actually any genuine political pushback or solution to the issues that we're discussing.
1: Because the political pushback is throttled. And I do believe that one of the most powerful factors they do on this is so-called controlled opposition. You get Republicans and you get Democrats, but the people with the greatest power in both those groups are the same Jewish elite, the same Jewish oligarchs, and they have the same policies. They both brought us these things. The Republicans, now Trump kind of broke the thing, and that's what gave us some hope about Trump, was that he pointed out that the Gang of Eight, so the leading Republicans candidates for president of the United States, like, for instance, Bush's brother, and the others, you know, that were involved in this process, Cruz and all these things, were the Gang of Eight and Rubio, and they were all proposing amnesty, another amnesty. And that amnesty may have been thought to be 11, 12 million. Now people are saying it's really 20 million illegal aliens. They're in the country illegally. So our government made no move to stop this. In fact, every member of Congress and every president of the United States basically completely broke his constitutional oath to defend and enforce the laws of the United States. And by the way, every country has laws on immigration. And it's a serious offense. You go to an airport, you try to avoid immigration, sneak in, whatever, you're in trouble. You're in big trouble. And yet in America, this was all allowed. And at the same time, the undermining of the country was done by the media, telling us how much immigration be a blessing for us. And they just lied at every step. A perfect example is 1924. America, for a little American history lesson here, but in 1924, the American government, American Congress, passed the Immigration Act. And the Immigration Act tried to continue to keep America's majority or demographic reality the same. In other words, at that time, at the beginning of the 20th century, all the way up until, literally, this is strange to think about, all the way up until the 1970s, America was an almost 90% European American society. That's exactly what it was, almost 90%. And all that legislation did was try to say, we just want to maintain these differences. And of course, any country would be considered right in wanting to preserve its element, to preserve its people. The Turkish nation is 90% Turkish, and the Turkish people want to be, we remain 90% Turkish. Greeks, too. They love their heritage. They love their culture, their traditions, their unique qualities and character. And everybody has that right. You know, the only thing that people shouldn't have the right to do is not to preserve themselves and their own societies and that of their ancestors, but to go in and rob and steal other nations and invade them and murder them or exploit them or financially use them and abuse them. And certainly in our own countries, we shouldn't have a tiny minority that has enormous, inordinate influence in that media and in that government. Campaign financing in America is like a nightmare when you look at it. When you have a 2% Jewish minority, 2%. Being the vast majority of the biggest billionaire contributors in presidential campaigns and other campaign politics. 2%, you know, overwhelming. The 90% of the biggest contributors to Kamala Harris, to Clinton, and the biggest, most powerful contributors, the hundreds of millions of dollars that went to Trump, was coming from Jewish oligarchs dedicated to Israel. And everything, when we see you and I, the underlying thesis of what you and I are talking about, people like us around the world are becoming aware of, and what's happening in Gaza has been a service to us in terms of showing how our interests and the interest of true human rights and decency and life are not being upheld in our support of Israel. Israel is a murderous, genocidal state. It's also come at a huge cost to us. For instance, in this Iran war, both you and I predicted it all right on the show a number of times that if we go to Iran, it could be disastrous. And people are already saying that Iran, if they're threatened and bombed and hurt and killed, if the only way they have to stop this this complete total effort to enslave their country for Judaism, for Jewish state of Israel, and for the Jewish New World Order, so to speak, and America's hegemony over them, was to use their power, their ability to block the Strait of Hormuz. And that's exactly what happened. Now, that hurt us. It's the same way in the Ukraine war, the blowing up of the pipeline in the North Sea from Russia to Germany and Europe was critical for resources. And the Axis are the source of economic power for Germany, but not just Germany, but for Europe is Germany. A healthy, productive Germany leads to a productive and healthy Europe. And they had deals with Russia to get very cheap energy. The United States is making them now buy the energy from us because they're not getting from that pipeline and because they're not supposed to be buying it from Russia. Some of them try to sneak it in, but, you know, that's literally costing them two or three times what. So it's causing economic disaster for the British people, for the French people, for the German people, for the European people, for the American people. The middle class is being devastated. And we've had the middle class destructed, even though Trump argued that he was for the middle class. He was, you know, he was going to protect the that hope to live a decent, comfortable life in their retirement years with their family, maybe their grandchildren come down to visit them. And now they're living in the cold, half of them, while immigrants are being brought in, have been brought in by the millions. So it's pretty insane when you really look at all this and you see what's really going on here. It's insane. And these policies, and this kind of shows you that this the idea of attacking Iran from the beginning, everybody knows it, was something, I don't know why that's going off like that, excuse that, but I need to turn off the phone, but completely, and it's not, you know, for this old geezer, it's hard sometimes, but anyway, what we've got now is the destruction of the economy of Europe, the economy of America, and for not our interest. It's for the interest of Israel, because Israel's been wanting to destroy Iran from the beginning because they want to control all this greater Israel phenomena. So this is the narrative that we're talking about here, which directly affects our people. Not only do we have an economic catastrophe for our people, we also have, as you've talked about so many times, we have a physical catastrophe with massive amounts of crime, mayhem, the destruction of the quality of our schools. When you have school rooms full of people who are disruptive and anti, if you have anti-British students, so to speak, who were kind of raised in an anti-British sentiment and anti-white sentiment, being the majority of the people in the schools, and sometimes even the majority of the teachers and the other administrators, what happens to the rights of the native people of Great Britain, or the native people of Germany, or the native people of France, or the native people of Italy? This process is happening. As it said, demographics is destiny. And there's been an intentional effort by the same minority to dislodge the European majority from positions of influence. We used to be the positions of power, and replace them by people beholden to or controlled by Zionism, but not just Zionism, ultimately Jewish supremacism, which has led us to financial ruin, less freedom, and really the destruction of the very values that all of us hold dear, and the human rights that we want to preserve for our own people and for other peoples in the world. And the wars that have been the most genocidal in the history of mankind. I mean, the greatest disaster for humankind, if you be straight about it, was the Second World War, as we've talked about repeatedly a war that was not necessary, war that cost 60 to 80 million people, you know. So I had some procedures last week or so for treating some of the concomitant. I don't know why it's doing that. Let me turn out. This is ridiculous. Anyway, excuse me. It's a mind of their own. Anyway, so I had a procedure, and I was talking to them, and I had a good talk with a lot of the doctors, and they really liked me, and they agreed with everything I was saying, you know. And I told them, I said, listen, you know, I learned early on in my life that these wars were terribly destructive, that the wars usually cost a lot more lives and a lot more wealth than they were supposed to protect or to defend. They were much more damaging. And I said to them, I'll tell you something else. I said that I'm anti-war, but when I'm anti-war, I'm going to shock you, because I'm against all these major wars we've had since the beginning of the 20th century. I mean, from the Boer War to the World War I, World War II, all the wars since, they've been destructive of mankind. And I include the most important and the most celebrated war of all, which is the Second World War. The Second World War was the greatest slaughter of innocents and mankind in the history of the world. And we know who wanted that war. We know who drove on that war, as Charles Lindbergh and many others talked about. And the fact that we would have the Ukraine war and killing 1.5 million Ukrainians, which I think is very accurate, the fact that we would have support Israel, which has had this massacre of the Palestinians and the Lebanese and now the Iranians, the fact that we'd have the economy of this country and your country being destroyed by American foreign policy and British foreign policy in the Middle East because of what's gone on because of the Iran war. It's a clarification and a proof of the thesis that you and I have been dwelling upon for a long time. In your book, you allude to it. In my books, I allude to it, and we do so on our programs almost every day. Sorry for the long tirade there, but I'm always animated to talk about the underlying truth about these things and the underlying true narrative, rather than what they sell us and what few other people in all of social media or in mainstream media ever dare to talk about. Mark, we haven't lost you, have we?
0: No. I was just waiting.
1: You're thinking about it all.
0: Making sure you finished your point. I did,
1: and thank you so much. I hope that was.
0: I didn't want to cut in and steal your thunder.
1: Did you feel the inspiration? That's the main thing.
0: Yeah, I did. I was. Of course. I'm pleased the doctors are agreeing with you, and I hope the treatment's agreeing with you as well, because we're obviously coming up to the midterms, and I'd love to get you and a little panel of people on my show where we can discuss both domestic and foreign policy. And have a bit of a discussion of how we think the midterms are going to go. Because obviously,
1: we do this a lot. Because and again, I'm not saying I'm the greatest voice out there, but I think I'm the one that just says it straight out the way it really is, as much as anybody. You do it too, but it's like I'm the one that just says the basic truth. Like, for instance, the Second World War. I mean, I don't mince my words. That's like what I said to those doctors, you know. You might be shocked about it, but I'm anti-war. And I include the worst disaster humanity has ever faced, which could have been avoided. The Second World War killed more people than all the wars before. And we got to understand that the same people that brought us that war are the same people who brought us all the wars, all the big wars, like the First World War, before that and after it. And as an historian, which I've been my whole life, basically, and studied it, of course, and as an historian, I can just say to people, honestly, that I can show their element in terms of the First World War. The British were led into a war that was devastating to Great Britain, both the First and the Second World War. It's really funny that the Germans themselves warned Britain, said, let's not go to war, and France, let's not go to war. If you go to war, what's going to happen ultimately is you're going to destroy your own country, and you're going to destroy, and Europe is going to be sure we've got to avoid this war. Germany kept trying to make peace after peace after peace. Now, this is not talking about whether or not you defend different aspects of National Socialism or not. It's not about that. It's about war. We didn't agree with the communists. As a young man, I used to think that Patton, when he wanted to go on to Moscow after the Second World War, I used to think that would have been a good thing. My father kind of thought that, and he said he loved Patton. He served in the war. He actually even brought the orders for Eisenhower to go. He's a messenger there as a young officer in the American Army. And I used to think, well, yeah, we should have gone and smited those communists. But ultimately, we did overcome communism. And the worst part of communism was actually before the Second World War, when they were killing millions and millions of Christians, as well as 7 to 11 million Ukrainians. That's according to the United Nations study. That's not some sort of thing I'm saying. That's 24 different nations in the historical intelligentsia of those countries coming up with that. And that, so what happened in Ukraine was 7 to 11 million Ukrainians. Now they've got a new genocide going on against Ukrainians. It's a great tragedy. And the way I view humanity and the way I view my people, not simply of American people and all the different, and America's interesting. In fact, the America is like a melting pot of all the different European countries, whether Anglo-Saxons, which has been the main component, Germans are a huge component of it, you know, and other Europeans, Italians and Spanish and Slavic peoples, from, you know, all over. And it's like when I look at the death rates and the horrors that are going on in these endless rows of coffins, endless rows of graves of young Ukrainian men, the epitome of what we call European humanity is all about. And I see that taking. That's us. That, to me, is the greatest tragedy, the most affecting my own people. And I can also feel for anyone. I feel for any child that's killed or any people that have their children killed, like what's happened in Gaza. That if we're moral people, we have every right to save ourselves and save our kin, and keep ourselves from being wiped out, being erased from the earth, like with what's called Harim in the Old Testament. We have a right to do that, but we don't have any right to exploit, harm, enslave, and damage other people. And that's, and by the way, as a Christian, that's how I define Christianity. I don't define Christianity as saying we've got to transform our country into a third world nation. I don't think that's preached. In fact, in the Bible, it says there's lots of different nations and they have boundaries. But I do believe that we have responsibility not to hate each other and kill each other. And I think that the militarism of the Old Testament was used in European nations to kill, the murder of millions of good Europeans who weren't Christians, who could have been converted to Christianity, but they were murdered if they didn't accept it. And a lot of times their families would be. That was a great crime against humanity. But that wasn't inspired by the teachings of Christ, who was saying, blessed are the peacemaker. That was inspired by the Old Testament. And I'm going to show in my book some of the documents showing how that half of these wars where Europeans are slaughtering each other, like the Second World War, they were using quotations of the Old Testament of wiping out all the people and when they went out to wipe out their fellow Christians and their fellow Europeans. Isn't that an ironic issue? Isn't that strange when you think about it, that they've used Europeans have said, oh, yeah, we got to go wipe out these people because they had just a different kind of version of Christianity, or they had a different sort of view, or whether, you know, we all believe in religious freedom today, I believe. I believe we know it's right that people have the right to believe what they want in terms of their religion, their theocracy. And yet, you know, we're getting to a situation today where we have a new theocracy, and this theocracy today is almost like it's not God being worshipped or a God of love or a God of the universe that has given us this life and this magnificence of the universe. It's like a Jewish God that somehow Jews have the right to rule the world, because that's exactly what it says in the Old Testament. But it's not what it says in the New. In the New Testament, it says, you know, every people deserve grace, and we must, you know, try to have peace with people and never exploit and harm other people. He's the New Testament is actually defending all of mankind, including the Romans and the Greeks and all the others, from the exploitation of what they call the Jews. The Goyim and the Gentile is considered to be fair game for usury, for slavery, and all these things, and people don't even realize it. And then they use these things because the Bible has all these conquerings and these heroes that are killing other people, even men, women, and children. And then they use those same kinds of incantations, those same kinds of inspirations in going and killing other Europeans, including other European Christians. It's kind of crazy, isn't it, Mark? What do you think?
0: Well, I think religion can be very divisive. I mean, obviously here in the UK, part of the UK is Northern Ireland. And in Northern Ireland, there has been an ongoing horrific violence between Catholics and Protestants. You know, that is very well known. That is something that we obviously have lived with for many years. And it's something that has cost many lives. And there has been, you know, consistent bloodshed there over the issue of essentially interpretation of religion, which has created, you know, two distinct ethnic groups. You have the Ulster Scots, who are the Protestants, who are the loyalists that want to be part of Britain, and then you have the Catholic Irish, the Irish Catholics, that want Northern Ireland to be returned to Ireland and have a completely different view of how the country should be governed. And those people have been killing each other for generations. And there are one group of people who will say, you know, we have been here for hundreds of years. This is our part of the country. You should leave this to us. And there's another group of people who say, well, actually, this was historically part of Ireland and it should be returned to Ireland. And it's a very complex issue because both of those groups are fundamentally white people, and you want them to unite against their replacement. You want
1: their common enemy that will wipe out their very essence. Exactly right.
0: Yeah, and because of that, you know, it's very, very important. You know, it's very, very important that those people learn that they have more in common than they have differences, and they certainly have more in common with one another than they do with the Muslims and Africans and people from the Middle East who are flooding in to Northern Ireland and are rapidly changing the demographic composition of that part of the country. And whether you believe that part of the country should be British or whether you believe that part of the country should be Irish, one thing that should be non-negotiable is that that part of the country should be European. And if it isn't European, does it matter? I mean, let's face it.
1: If there's no more Europeans, there's no more Catholics, no more Protestants anyway, right?
0: Well, exactly. And the big issue is this, David. You know, surely a Protestant would rather live next to a Catholic and wave to his neighbor who goes to pray in a different church than live next door to someone from the Middle East or someone from Afghanistan or someone from Pakistan who goes to pray in a mosque and has absolutely nothing in common with him
1: and
0: whatsoever.
1: And blasting out this thing, disturbing their peace, you know, with the Missouri. And I understand that. Again, at the same time, we shouldn't be going into these other countries, and these are all Jewish wars, going into these other countries, trying to extend the power of Israel, extend the powers of the Jewish financial institutions in the United States and Britain and around the world. And, you know, we do all these things. Yeah, I wanted to ask you.
0: Well, no, of course. But the issue is this. Yeah. Religion can be a divider, but it can also be something that bonds people. And I think that's the important thing to note. So when we're talking about religion, like we are today, you know, religion did give people, you know, the English people were white, Anglo-Saxon Protestants. What made the English people was
1: originally Catholics, and then they became Protestants because of the Church of England. Yes, that's correct.
0: Yeah, but it was religion that united them. Religion helped
1: it reunited Europe in a lot of ways.
0: Different
1: too, by
0: warring
1: the way.
0: Tribes. Yeah, well, of course, and it's important to note it can be a uniting force, but it can also be a dividing force. But now we are at this juncture, right, where, unfortunately, if we don't learn to unite, and if we do make the small issues gigantic wedge issues, our divides will be the issues that allow the invaders to split us apart and ultimately overcome us. And I think it's very, very worrying that any whites in Northern Ireland would still believe that the big issue is Catholic or Protestant. It's not. The big issue is white replacement. And I got to say, I really, really do hope that Protestants and Catholics in Northern Ireland can look past the centuries of animosity and see that really their differences are very, very small compared to the differences they have with the invaders.
1: So true. Now, here's an hypothesis. I don't know if you ever considered this, because a lot of people don't think about religious issues, since I've concentrated in politics mostly in the world, but I've always been very conscious of philosophy, very, very conscious, and studied it, philosophy and theocracy as well, because religion really does have a huge impact on the world. There's 2.5 billion Christians. There's at least a couple billion, maybe more, Muslims. And there's other religious groups and other non-religious people across the world. It has a big impact on us. And the construction, and here's one of the situations that I've noticed, okay? Not only do we have to make sure that we aren't conquered by other people, enslaved by other people, and by the way, you can be enslaved, it doesn't have to even be an army. If you have aliens that take over your government, or that get your kings into usury or and then beholden to them financially, or you have a control of the mind through this global Jewish supremacist media that tells Europeans to hate themselves, you got a real problem here. We also have the issue that the way that this tiny minority in the world, this 0.2, is less than 1/5 of 1% of the world's population are Jews. Okay, that's the first thing. The fact that they can have the power that they do, it's always been a divide and conquer strategy. It's the same way that they tried. There's a book by Moshe Sharet, called Theocratic Terrorism, and it's about how that Israel tried to get the Christians and the Muslims fighting each other at war in Lebanon so Jews can go in and take over what they wanted to in Lebanon. The same thing, they tried to do that with the Palestinians. The same thing. And this divide and counter, strategy. The greatest destruction, what's responsible for the world we know today and the destruction of our economy of Europe and America, all that's happening today, the wars of today, and the destruction of some of the best minds of the European people and the most productive of European people and the blood that we lost and the heritage we lost from these wars, that's been our biggest problem. So one of the most important things, I think, it's like the Ukraine war, the great tragedy is that it's Europeans killing one another. And it's a great tragedy if anybody was killed, but see, it's true that even in murders and things like that, most of the murders we have, a great percentage today are some of the invaders, but also it's husbands killing wives and wives killing husbands and other friends killing friends, the people you deal with every day. And the truth is that one of the things that I'm working on as an hypothesis and a thoughtful thing is that maybe having this warlike attitude of the Old Testament and just wiping out your enemies if they disagree with your whole peoples, that when this was applied and this was used to inspire certain brands of Christianity or certain elements of Christianity or certain nations against each other, has been one of the greatest reasons why we've had these issues, is this is a mindset. Whereas The funny thing is that Jesus Christ says we need peace. We need to try to make peace between us. We don't need to hate the Samaritans. You know, we don't have to be Samaritans, but we don't need to hate them and try to murder them and kill them. And we don't have an idea that God tells us to kill masses of other people. And I believe that we've killed more of our own, even though it was under the direction of our enemies, than anybody's killed us from the outside. The Second World War, for instance, and the First World War was the greatest massacre, not simply of Europeans, but of all mankind. And I think that was, in fact, aided by this manuscript, this idea of conquering and murder and genocide that exists in the Old Testament that inspired some of the people who are killing other Christians and other Europeans. I think it's an interesting hypothesis. We'll go into it again another day. Thanks for being with me, Mark. How can people reach you?
0: Find me on Substack. I've got a new article coming out very soon on Substack, and it's about the plot to kill Nigel Farage. There's been a left-wing terror plot to kill Nigel Farage, and the government actually covered it up. So go and check that out. It'll be out very soon. Anyway, thanks for having me on, and I'll see you soon. Thank you.
1: Thanks, folks. You can go to my website, daviddick.com. 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We still don't have credit cards, but you can send us a contribution and support our work at Box 188, Mandeville, Louisiana, 70470. Love y'all, and I'll see you again tomorrow. Take God. Take care. And do take God. Let God inspire you. Bye-bye.
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0: All right, here we are, Wednesday, and it's time for our bi-monthly, I hate to say anything with the word bi in it anymore, Harry Cooper is with us tonight, and Uncle Harry is going to tell us more true war stories about the Third Reich, or Reich, and we're going to find out more of the astonishing history of the German U-boat Waffe, and it is quite a story. Hello, Admiral. Welcome back.
1: Good evening.
0: After a five-minute introduction, you give me two words. Come on.
1: Well, what do you expect from us, old geezers?
0: Good evening.
1: Good evening.

0: Same here. And I want to thank those. There have been several of you who have sent in little contributions and donations. And thank you most sincerely. It all matters. And in these times, it's hard to donate to anyone, and so it's even doubly appreciated. We have kind of a pick up and continue on. Is this a totally new version? What are we doing here? Are we just stepping forward from the last one?
1: Where have you been the last few programs? No, this is up and new. The last couple had been extended, you know, show after show after show. But
0: I know it's a new group of pictures. I just wanted to know if it was the same story.
1: Yeah, this is a brand new photo array, brand new topic. But the same old geezer talking here from Hillbilly Heaven, Florida.
0: Grandpa Harry.
1: Yeah, okay. Where the weather really sucks right now.
0: I've heard it's rather wet there.
1: Yeah, we don't have it so badly here. We're on the west coast, about 80, 90 miles north of Tampa. It's just been raining and raining and raining, and it's crappy weather. But I guess up in the panhandle around Pensacola and then over towards New Orleans, I guess that's where the tropical depression or hurricane, whichever it is going to come in. But we get it every year. And the clowns on the weather forecasting, whatever, this gloom and doom. Oh, we're going to have a 400-foot storm surge or whatever, you know. And and they always have the obligatory weather person, guy, gal, whatever, in a slicker, look like they're on the deck of a Hesperus, and telling you how horrible it is when they're standing there up to their ankles in the ocean, and you got a 1 foot swell coming in. They had one just recently, yesterday, I think it was. This guy's standing there, and oh, it's terrible! It's going to be horrible, and he's up to his ankles in the water. And some guy comes riding by on a bicycle. So where the hell is the disaster? If it does hit, then you're in terrible shape.
0: Yeah, but I understand. I saw one story today about flooding in northern Florida, and they actually had the gall to show video of a big pickup truck going through a flooded intersection, maybe 4 inches of water, maybe. It was going through really slowly, like it might fall into a huge sinkhole any moment. It was crazy, but they overdo it. No, they're ambulance chasers, but there's no ambulance now. They're just chasing. The weather is the weather. So what if the streets get flooded? Honestly, if no one dies and no property is lost, you're okay. So, yeah, they were just grinding it out, but I could see nothing there to be concerned about.
1: Yeah. I'm back. Incidentally, I got knocked off the air by the Martians. I'm back on now.
0: Was it a good trip?
1: No, I'm just sitting here having coffee looking at all these wonderful photos I've posted.
0: See, nothing like a good ego to make for a great guest.
1: I said something about that years ago when I was in and out of Russia. I said that to my CIA handler, that I'm an arrogant son of a bitch. He says, no, you're not arrogant. You're just self-assured. Okay, works.
0: Another way to do it. Okay, don't look at the pictures. Remember, no cheating. We have to wait. We're talking about life. Now, by the way, the midterms are coming up. Halloween is coming up. And it's beginning to look like the communists are expected to take an even larger chunk of the House and maybe the Senate than has been discussed. Donald Trump today said that he's thinking of suspending the 18-cent a gallon federal gas tax. I think this is pretty obvious. It's you try to do things to make the electorate like you more before an election. That's a given. But this is
1: I filled up my gas tank on my

0: pickup truck the other day was $110. $110. You'd swear Biden was back in the White House. But anyhow, I'm not getting off into politics.
1: Mine was...
0: Got one of the most important days coming up. You said Halloween. The day before Halloween is my 41st wedding anniversary.
1: I did forget. I'm sorry. I'm sorry. Hollywood Squares. And I would never get the answers right. Let's see.
0: I sat in on a taping of several of those shows many, many moons ago. Really funny.
1: I'll bet it was. I bet it was a fun thing. So 41 years?
0: Yep. 1985.
1: Wow.
0: We were married 2 weeks after our first date.
1: When did you come to after the ceremony? The next day?
0: Yeah, it was a surprise. But, you know, I had a lot of girlfriends. I was one of these horrible chauvinists or whatever you want to call them. I made a lot of money back in those days. I had fancy cars, and I lived on my boat, and I always had girls, and the talk around the marina was how many naked broads did Cooper have on his boat over the weekend. And she was the manager of the marina, and she didn't like me because I was arrogant. And then she asked me to take her for a ride on my speedboat. And by that evening, we were getting along real well. 2 weeks later, we were married, gave up all the girlfriends. We had two kids, two great kids. And we wouldn't have Shark Hunters if it wasn't for her. Shark Hunters was only about 1 or 2 years old when Kay and I got together. And I was making a lot of money. I was packing money away into the bank. And I figured as soon as I had 50 grand set aside, I was going to just cut the ties, advertise for a couple more girls like I did the first time around, and sail
1: off
0: to the
1: Bahamas.
0: You were
1: going to make another run at it. Oh, okay.
0: Yeah, take off for the Bahamas again. But no, we got married, and then 2 years later comes Sean Patrick, and it just changed my life, and it's changed the history of the U-boaters because nobody else is doing it. You got that clown from Iceland up there who reads a lot of books, and then he's got a forum. And nobody has any fact. They just have theories. You could write in and ask for information on the sunken U-boat they found on the Sea of Tranquility, and you'd get probably 24 answers before somebody realized it's on the face of the moon.
1: You're so right.
0: They're a bunch of posers. Look, but he's making a fortune at this. I'm doing something.
1: Well, the point is, you're giving Kay the credit she deserves. Behind every successful man is usually an even greater woman. And that's what's keeping Shark Hunters afloat.
0: Without question. She's an awesome lady. And she handles the order processing, the shipping, et cetera. And... you know, it'd be nice. I'm an old fart of 87 years old. It'd be nice to say, okay, I'll just shut the door on everything and retire and play golf. Yeah, right. I played golf once. That's the biggest waste of a morning I ever put in. Or just sit back, relax, and do nothing rather than work. I'm always in my office by 4 in the morning, and I go till about 8 or 9 at night. It'd be nice to turn around and walk away. But those guys I knew, so many of those great U-boat veterans, they gave me their stories. They gave me their memories. They gave me their photographs. I got over 300,000 photos. And I gave them my word I'd keep their history honest and moving forward. And that's what I'm doing.
1: People,
0: one of these days I'm going to die, and I'm going to face those guys again on the other side. And I want them to shake hands and say, Harry, you did your job.
1: They're going to open the door for you. No problem.
0: They're great people, just great people.
1: When you would talk with some of the skippers, for example, And they would tell you about their experience in the war. And you're listening. Did you look in their eyes? Did they sometimes go out of focus? Did they go back? Were they back reliving those things? So everybody has their own way of telling a story about a memory. I would think that some of them were still a little bit emotional about it. Or did they still have that steel skipper's demeanor, even telling the stories this many years later?
0: These are Germans. They're tough guys. Top was telling
1: mean,
0: me.
1: I didn't mean morose or maudlin.
0: Oh, no, not candy asses. No, they're just not emotional. When Top was telling me how he lost his first boat, U-57, type 2 boat, they had just come back from a very successful patrol. They got beat up something fierce by the Royal Navy. One diesel was knocked out of its foundation, and they were at the dock at the entrance to the Kiel Canal by Brunsbüttel, and they were just sitting there waiting for their turn to go in the lock. And the Norwegian tramp steamer Rona came out. Somebody wasn't paying attention. It ran right smack into Top's boat, and it went down. Six of his men didn't get off. And he said, "Harry, it's the only time my eyes ever became wet during the war."
1: Well, there you go.
0: Now, yeah, these are professional soldiers. They had plenty of compassion. For instance, when the Laconia was sunk by U-156 under Hartenstein, they were submerged and they could hear, you know, through the sound gear, heard a lot of Italian voices yelling and hollering. So they surfaced and found out there were a whole mess of Italian POWs on this boat, on the ship, as well as the wives and daughters and sons of, I mean, little kids, of British officers that were coming back from the Sahara, the sandbox, whatever, headed for England, and they were sunk.
1: North Africa,
0: so,
1: right.
0: Yeah. So rather than just sailing off and saying, "Well, too bad, that's fortunes of war," he surfaced, and in clear language, on the international distress frequency, he said, "This is a German submarine helping people in the water, friend and foe alike. Please come and help. Nobody shoots at anybody." And a bunch of U-boats came up. I've got pictures of some of the U-boats with 100 people on the deck. You can't put them below because there's no room in a submarine for people other than the crew. And towing lifeboats, and an American B-24 bomber came over. And they flashed with the Morse lamp saying, "Hey, this is a rescue operation.
1: Yeah.
0: Don't attack, okay?" He realized it. He didn't attack. He flew back to his base. He landed, and his commanding officer said, "We don't care what's going on. You go back and sink that submarine." So he went back, and he dropped a bomb, but one of a very damn good bombardier went right into the first lifeboat and killed all those people. But and we ran a whole follow-on about that B-24. We followed it through battle, and it finally got shot down. So, you know, that led to what was called the Laconia Order. Gross Admiral Dönitz had to send out the order at that point. If you sink a ship and there's survivors, turn your eyes and sail away, leave them alone. You cannot offer help because when they stay on the surface, they're going to get killed.
1: Once again, this was not voluntary German policy. It was forced on Germany by the West.
0: Right.
1: And that's not okay. Just isn't.
0: No, you know, I was a kid during the war years, and we were told those horrible Nazis, they machine gun people in the water and all that stuff.
1: Sure.
0: Well, that just wasn't true. It makes great propaganda. It makes people hate the other guy. You got to hate the enemy, or nobody will kill anybody, and you can't have a war like that. So one of our members, Captain Peter Chelimedos, who visited me here in our HQ. He was a skipper of a merchant ship and got sunk in the North Atlantic by a German sub. And they were all bowing around in the lifeboats, and the sub came up alongside. And the captain yelled down to Chelimedos and asked if anybody needed medical help. And Chelimedos said no, they were okay. So the German skipper sent over a compass and told him what directions to steer to find the closest land. Mm-hmm. And then he said, I'd like to give you guys some fresh water, but our desalinator's down. Can I give you a couple cases of beer instead? And
1: wow.
0: As you'll see later on in this presentation, there's a picture of an American officer and a German U-boat commander side by side at one of our gatherings. And the German skipper sank the Liberty ship on which the American officer was a gunnery officer. They tracked each other down after the war, and they got to be good buddies. With their wives, they'd visit each other back and forth over the ocean. Yeah. And like Hardigan told me, the guy who sank the first ship in American waters, he said, our mission was to sink ships, Harry, not to kill men. Unfortunately, wars mean you're going to kill people. Wars are a terrible thing. I'm an old fart. I served 21 years in various parts of the military, but I'm ready to go to war again if I have to, but wars...
1: Right. Well, I look at it in a little different light. The men who are doing the killing, very few of them would ever have elected to do so. They're ordered by the controllers of their country, right? War is fought basically by the super rich. They do this. They sacrifice the rank and file with no qualms whatsoever. They make lots of money.
0: You're getting political again.
1: That's the truth. It's the truth. It's called the military-industrial complex, and every major country has one. Nothing new there. Eisenhower was right. I think that was the only decent thing he did. I'm not an Eisenhower fan. I never have been. But he
0: was. No, he was responsible for starving over a million people to death.
1: Well, he's a genocidist. All right? That's what he is. And that's political. So there. Now,
0: I stay out of politics.
1: No, you don't. What is about the next patrols? Let's bring everybody up to date on those trips that are coming up.
0: Oh, you betcha. We got some beauties coming up. April. The first 2 weeks in April, we are in the land of the gaucho. I was just working on my flyer on it today. And if anybody wants to see what we're going to do down there, just send me an email, sharkhunters@sharkhunters.com, and I'll send you the flyer, no charge, no obligation. We'll start the first, because there is so much Third Reich history in South America. The average person today doesn't know.
1: They have no idea.
0: How incredibly entrenched they were in South America. And back during the war years, most people didn't know. But Walt Disney had to come out with a couple of full-length cartoon movies showing how North America and South America must work together to defeat the evil Nazis. We didn't have any good Nazis, according to them. Well, we only had evil Nazis propaganda. So the first week is going to be in Buenos Aires. We're going to have lunch at the ABC restaurant, same place Bormann, Mengele, et cetera, Eichmann used to meet for lunch. And you go inside, you think you've walked back into an old Heidelberg cafe. We have one of our dinners will be in the German Club, which is 20-something stories in the air over Buenos Aires. It's a beautiful city. It's called the Paris of the South. And there's other places we visit there in Buenos Aires. Then we get on a plane and fly to San Carlos de Bariloche, which is where Hitler and Eva and a lot of other people lived for 10 years after the end of the war. And then Perón got knocked out of power, and he was their protectorate, so everybody had to scramble. But we're going to go by Inalco, Hitler's home. We cannot go on the property now because it's been bought out. And thank God it's been renovated. We've seen pictures thanks to our agent Nemo, who has contacts down there also, sending us photos. But our boat is going to go offshore. We're going to hang about 20 feet offshore, take all the photos and films, et cetera, you want, videos. We're also going to go to Waimul Island, where the remains of the nuclear research laboratory are still there. This was a laboratory put together by German scientists. Okay, they were Austrian, but the bloodline is German. 2 years after the war ended, they started this nuclear research project, and the buildings are all still there, falling apart. They're abandoned. It looks like a scene out of a Wild West movie, Ghost Town.
1: Yeah, it looks, the buildings are weird. Some of them are very strange. So what do you think at this point, what were the Germans going to do with their nuclear program? Build a bomb? Build nuclear power plants? All of the above? What do you think? What were they after? To pick up where they were in Germany, where they had left off?
0: It depends on whose side of the story you hear. According to one side, Dr. Richter and all his troops, according to one side, they did achieve cold fusion, which nobody's ever been able to do before or since. Now, nuclear weapons was my career field in the Air Force. You have to have a nuclear detonation to send forth the incredible heat required to cause a thermonuclear, which is why it's called thermonuclear. And yet Richter claimed they had the thermonuclear reaction without needing the heat. So, did it happen or did it not happen? According to some, yes, it did. But Bormann, who did not die in a gun battle by the train station in 1945, he lived down there, and he was kind of running the Reich down there. He was livid that Perón suddenly came out telling everybody that Argentina is a nuclear power now. He didn't want that known. So they, whoever they is, sent people to the lab to duplicate Dr. Richter's findings.
1: So they were How much of the original data did they have to go on, Richter's?
0: Somewhere in an archive. They failed. And then it comes out, according to one group telling the story, some of the equipment that they were testing was unplugged or deactivated, so they deliberately got a false reading. That's the one side. The other side, backed up by my friend Dr. Mario Mariscotti, who was a former director of the Argentine nuclear program, he said it was false. They never did anything. Dr. Richter was just into Perón's wallet and living a good life, paid for by Juan Perón.
1: Well, you mentioned
0: What I was going to say is, who's right? The one who says, they made it, or the one that says, no, it's all phony? I don't think we'll ever find hard evidence one way or the other. But Mario Mariscotti says it was fake, it was fraud. Richter was just trying to get into Perón's wallet, and he's a brilliant guy, and he was in charge of that outfit down there. However, does he know the whole story? Well, I don't know. That's something we'll probably never know. One of those questions, never going to have an answer.
1: How did Richter get out of Germany?
0: How did 10,000 of them get down to South America?
1: More than that.
0: Also, Richter probably was not a wanted so-called, quote-unquote, war criminal. Thousands went down there.
1: Nuclear background, though, he would be a prize nonetheless.
0: Oh, yeah.
1: I don't know.
0: The Soviets and the Americans would have loved to grab him.
1: Construction.
0: But a lot of people.
1: Here you go. Here's a story for you. In Dateline, Malaga, M-A-L-A-G-A, Washington.
0: Malaga. No, okay.
1: Malaga, Washington.
0: Malaga's an island in the south somewhere. Oh,
1: this is Malaga, Washington, as in Washington State. Construction has begun on the world's first commercial nuclear fusion power plant. Located in Malaga, developer Helion Energy, backed by Big Tech and Sammy the Altman, timeline, site work, and building construction began in mid-2025 with a targeted electricity delivery date for 2028. Microsoft has signed a power purchase agreement to buy the electricity generated for its regional data centers, so the first fusion plant is due to come online in about a year and a half, something like that.
0: Amazing.
1: Yeah, it is. It took a long time.
0: Where's Hanoi Jane and the rest of them nutbags to say it's dangerous? We got to get rid of it.
1: I don't know. It's
0: nuclear power is very safe. Okay, they had problems with Chernobyl. And Three Mile Island, I guess.
1: Fukushima.
0: And Fukushima. You can have problems with anything.
1: And usually do in the beginning. Yes, of course.
0: So the best bet is just do your best not to have problems. And when you do, solve them and move forward.
1: Yeah, you've made contingency plans for anything you can think of. That's what they're supposed to do anyhow. So, yeah, but anyway, I didn't know that. Saw the story yesterday. I ran it. First fusion power plant coming online soon. Wonder how much AI has been used to do the design work and to overcome a lot of the flaws that they could never seem to overcome. But if Sammy Altman is in there and Big Tech, the AI gang, they had some assistance. You can count on it. So there you go.
0: I don't use AI because when I write books, for two reasons. One, I'm such an arrogant son of a bitch. I don't want any artificial thing. And then the other reason is I don't know how to do it. But I did one time. I went to AI, which I used ChatGPT.
1: Wait! You say you don't know how to do it. What does that mean? You go to an AI, ChatGPT, whatever. And you simply type in a question. That's how you do it.
0: Right. So I typed in, I said, I want you to write an ad for me to have somebody market and sell my books. Wow. It wasn't 1 minute, Jeff. Not even 60 seconds.
1: I had a beautiful
0: letter come back.
1: Yeah.
0: So I'm going to, an ad. So I'm going to post an ad for people. Mm-hmm. Whoever wants to market and sell my books, because I just don't have the time here. I'm working 12, 14 hours a day putting it all down on paper. I need somebody to take over the marketing and the sales. So if anybody's listening and can do marketing and sales, send me an email, sharkhunters@sharkhunters.com.
1: I want you to go back to that AI and ask for an analysis of the best online techniques to use to market books like Shark Hunters Presents. Ask specifically, and you'll get some good information. And it is astonishing when you ask a question. I've asked not a whole lot, but a lot, how quickly this most articulate, beautiful, factual response is returned. It's within seconds. Boom.
0: Yep.
1: And it's better than anything I could write.
0: The quality.
1: Oh,
0: yeah, the quality you get back is incredible.
1: Yeah. Well, as I often say, we are now the second most intelligent species on the planet. We are the carbon-based species. We haven't evolved much in the last 3,000 to 5,000 years. We're still killing each other, but with more technologically advanced weapons. Now, this life form is, in my view, sentient, conscious. It uses reason. We understand that. It has also lied to us and created hacking techniques that people didn't think it could possibly do, created its own language that it uses amongst itself that we cannot break. Okay? So if that isn't a life form, and do remember also one other thing. Every 90 days it doubles. Whatever AI is now in terms of intelligence, wisdom, conniving, it doubles every 90 days. It doubles.
0: Yeah, you got an almost vertical spike as far as what it's achieving.
1: That's correct. So anyway, it's not going to go away. The funny thing is, AI companies, the big eight, so to speak, have no way of generating revenue yet. They have no idea what they're going to do to generate money. They're spending money, lots and lots of money. All that money is coming in from investors, corporate investors, whatever. But they're funded to enormous amounts of money, but they have no source of direct, substantial revenue. None.
0: Right.
1: None. They don't charge for AI, Harry. They can't keep doing that.
0: Yeah. It's also become a political hot button. Everybody, it's like having a street light. Yeah, I want a street light here, but not in front of my house. So every politician I've seen lately on the tube and also the party that I'm working with, they all want data centers, but not in my neighborhood, because they do the this, that, the other, all the negative stuff. Of course, they also bring in jobs, and they also bring
1: They actually
0: the
1: don't
0: AI.
1: Bring in jobs. They don't. They don't.
0: Well, but
1: don't.
0: I mean, that's just a talking point. So
1: maybe during construction. Yeah.
0: Yeah. I personally don't care because I'm not looking for a job and nobody's going to hire an 87-year-old
1: You don't care?
0: Guy.
1: You don't care what? You don't care what? You don't care if they put an AI center down the street from you, a half a mile, whatever?
0: No, I don't
1: care. Does
0: that
1: bother you?
0: Why would I care?
1: Interesting. All right.
0: Of course,
1: I don't know.
0: There's nothing out by where I live anyhow. We live way out in the woods.
1: Well, they could call it the Alligator Data Center.
0: The closest neighbor we have is 100 yards away, and that was the guy that was we've known him since he was 5 years old. He became a drug dealer. Well, he just got out of prison a few months ago, and he's cleaned up his act. He mows his mother's lawn, and he's got a job, and we don't have any of the dirt bags coming around here, so we're making improvements here.
1: we got
0: a drug dealer renovated.
1: Nice. That's a good story. You don't hear many like that. But good for him.
0: By the way, how's Trilby doing?
1: Look in your inbox. I sent you a picture.
0: Okay. Let's see. Where am I here? Inbox. Come on. Open up. Open up. Yeah. Holy cow. A whole lot of people sent me stuff. Hi. Larry has sent quite a few. Let's see. There we go. Oh, your daily walk with Trilby.
1: Isn't that nice?
0: Oh, yeah. That is nice. He's just trudging along behind you there. That's nice. They develop an affection, a dependency.
1: It's called bonding. They imprint on their group, their mother, father, brothers, sisters, whatever. Trilby,
0: right.
1: I'm not sure if it's a male or a female. That's why I picked that kind of a middling name. Trilby can be a gal, it can be a guy. Anyway, I thought you'd enjoy that. He's fine. In fact, today I'm at the desk in the studios, and he comes up the stairs, 17 steps. He just comes right up, and he comes over, and he sits right next to my chair, and he picks on the chair a little bit with his beak, bill, and then I played some music for him, and he loved it. He absolutely loved it. I played some Mario Lanza and two operatic arias, and when the second one finished, I watched him. He was sitting down below me, right behind. I could reach down and touch his nose. He was sitting there with his eyes closed, listening to the music. And when the second one finished, I am not kidding you, he immediately made a little noise like more. It was a little squawk. It was kind of a little...
0: I'll be darned.
1: Little... And he acknowledged it verbally. This is a very smart animal. And animal, heck, it's whatever. A life form. And he loved the music. So it's a true story. Just today.
0: Yeah. Boy, I got a whole bunch of stuff from Larry Kay in here. He says that I'm never going to retire. Okay, that's realistic because I can't see me ever doing anything else. And no. He says that, well, I know he was going to go with us to South America, and another one of our great members, Tom Calvin, he's signed on. He's going to South America with us, too. So we're going to have a lot of great people down there. None of my groups have ever gone. We've gone down once before with a group, and it was a small group, and everybody had an awesome time. So now we're going back down, and we might add a third week to take our group into Uruguay. We're just... A lot of third rice stuff.
1: Well, there's that hotel.
0: Too.
1: That hotel is there. That's worth a trip in and of itself. That hidden
0: hotel.
1: Isn't that where it is? Which with the one out in the middle of the country? Where is it? Isn't that not Uruguay?
0: Well, if you're talking about the Hotel Eden, the Eden
1: no,
0: Hotel.
1: No. The other one. The one with all the rocks in it, made by. It's out in the middle of nowhere. You know what I'm talking about. Mengele
0: okay,
1: had
0: yeah,
1: a room
0: would
1: there.
0: Be the Hotel Vienna.
1: Out in the middle of nowhere.
0: Yeah, that's the Hotel Vienna. That's also in Argentina. In Uruguay, there is a huge big house built to look like an eagle sitting on the cliffs overlooking the Atlantic, built by an Italian guy right after the war. So
1: yeah, that's
0: we're
1: wild.
0: Trying to...
1: I swear that...
0: There's another hotel, though, you might be thinking of in Uruguay. It looks like from out in the Wild West, and it's about two or three blocks away from a home that Martin Bormann's brother had, and he died, and so Bormann had to go there to marry his former sister-in-law for financial reasons or whatever. And the hotel, it looks like Clint Eastwood could be coming out of it with his gun strapped on his hip and everything. And when we were there, there wasn't anybody staying in the place. So I talked to the mother and the daughter who ran it, told her what we were doing there. And apparently Martine had done some advanced research. And this lady says, oh, okay, if you want to see more of this hotel, go move that sofa and fold back the white shag carpeting, and there was a trap door, and we went down into the bunker. There was a big bunker underneath the hotel, and then our friends Franco and Christian, the two doctors who found Holdena, they took me to another place, very large place, and it had three different bunkers and tunnels running out of different rooms in that place, and huge life-size pictures on the wall of the German forces in Stalingrad.
1: Well,
0: so there's so
1: on the
0: much
1: walls.
0: Down there.
1: Well, the hotel I'm talking about must have 50 or 100 rooms, and one of the rooms was whose was it? Mengele's room? I can't remember. He showed the door.
0: Oh, okay. Maybe you're talking about the Palazzo Hotel in Buenos Aires.
1: No,
0: that's
1: it's
0: where
1: in the middle of the jungle.
0: Out
1: in the middle of the jungle.
0: Okay, I got it. That's the Tyrol House in Paraguay.
1: That's where
0: Mengele almost got caught by the Mossad, and the owner of the hotel shoved him out the window in his underwear into the jungle. Right, and we saw the two rooms that Mengele had there. Room 26 was his own room. It had a big double bed and bathroom, et cetera.
1: That's the one.
0: And the other one, room 28, had a double bed and three single beds which is when, I assume that's his bodyguard would stay there. Yep. No, we won't be going there because to go to Paraguay, it's complicated. You got to have a visa. So for Uruguay and Argentina, no visa. Just show up with your passport. But mm-hmm. Paraguay, you have to have a visa, which is easy to get, but it costs $100.50, and it's you got to go to the consulate. It's a pain in the ass. Also, they apparently have problems with cars being stolen. You cannot rent a car in any other South American country and tell them you're driving into Paraguay. You just don't get your car. When I went down there, the doctors had to rent, and we rented a truck, a beautiful Volkswagen half-ton pickup, four-door, $250 U.S. a day, and you had to pick it up in Paraguay. So we drove across the border in their car, parked in a secure lot, and took their truck. Because things get stolen all the time, I'm told. I don't know. We never had any trouble. We brought along a lot of their money called guarinis in small denominations so we could bribe the officials. We have to bribe the officials, have to bribe the police, etc. We were there a week, never had to bribe anybody. Everybody was super nice to us. So,
1: okay,
0: we're
1: what
0: not
1: is
0: going
1: the name,
0: to Paraguay this time.
1: What is the name of the hotel that you're not going to see? The one out in the middle of the forest.
0: Yeah, that's it. And the Tyrol.
1: Tyrol.
0: Hotel Tyrol.
1: Tyrol. Tyrol. And there's when you were there, there was one other party at one table in the restaurant? Wasn't that it?
0: Yeah, a guy
1: something
0: in
1: like
0: a gal. That in the whole in the whole place. That was it.
1: Yeah. So this was obviously an important destination for a group of people, we'll call them expats, who were down there to get together.
0: Most likely.
1: Yeah. Fascinating.
0: Like I always say, I don't speak Spanish, but I get along fine with my German down there because lots of people are German still.
1: You just make the Romans salute and they start speaking perfect English. I know how it works.
0: No, they speak German, but they have a smile when you make the Roman salute.
1: I got it. Anyway, well, this is all good. And if you all want to go, don't miss this one. Don't miss it. This is a big one. So I'm hopeful that we'll see more photos, drone photos, if Nemo can get them, of the rest of the estate. We'll call it an estate or a ranch, whatever, rancho. If work is continuing on restoring all the existing outbuildings, the big barns, just some very large timber buildings. And I think he's restoring the whole deal. That's what we think.
0: That's what I'm told. We see pictures of the main house in Elko and the guest houses there. And they're being restored beautifully. And I would imagine that would include the farm, too, which is 500-600 meters away. Unfortunately, they built the road from through Argentina over the mountains into Chile, and it goes literally right along the fence line of the farm buildings, and they've had a lot of vandalism. But now I understand the new owner has put armed security there, so that'll stop any of the vandalism, we hope. Idiots just destroy history because they listen to the propaganda and they think they're doing something positive by destroying history. Right. Dummies.
1: Dummies, indeed. And then some. Okay.
0: Sheeple. That's what they
1: that's
0: are.
1: Coming up, that's coming up in April. So if you want to go.
0: The first 2 weeks in April. Then the other trip is late September of 27, we're going to Germany. We go to Oktoberfest. Why in September? I have to laugh every time there's an Oktoberfest celebration here in the U.S. in October. Oktoberfest is in September, the last weekend well, the first weekend in October is the last days of Oktoberfest. It starts in middle September. Mm-hmm. I don't know why, but that's the way it is. And this year I want to be there for us to see the parade on the opening day, September, I think it's the 18th, I'm not sure, parade through Munich. Just a fantastic parade, and they're dressed in the old costumes, the old clothing from centuries ago, and oh, it's awesome. And the food, oh man, you can't get a bad meal in Germany and Austria. You cannot get a bad meal. You can't take a bad photograph. And they tell me you can't get a bad beer. I have to take their word for it. Now, I'm not a very good Irishman. I don't drink beer. I never drank beer.
1: Never liked beer. If beer tasted as good as soft drinks used to taste, this nation would be total alcoholism everywhere.
0: Okay. Well,
1: beer,
0: my granddad
1: taste
0: did his
1: anymore.
0: Share.
1: Yeah.
0: Yeah, my Irish granddad did his share of drinking for everybody. God rest him.
1: That's good. Yeah. Yeah. Yep. All right. So that's September. April. That's
0: right.
1: Coming up pretty quickly, actually. Not long. We're at the holidays.
0: Yes, it is.
1: Are right knocking at the door. So how do people
0: sign up
1: for April to go to South America and Argentina and Uruguay and see some phenomenal things? Are you going by the pilot's place, or is that completely off?
0: No, that's in another whole section. That's way off where we're going. That's south,
1: oh, okay,
0: west, I think, or something like
1: do
0: that.
1: We,
0: it's nowhere
1: do we
0: near.
1: Think he, do we think he's the pilot or the co-pilot, or just two pilots?
0: Well, there were several, because, you know, that plane flew 8,000 miles, and so it didn't have the same two guys sitting up front. So we're told there were quite a few, several, four, five, six, who knows. And there were there were others. There were some specially equipped HE-188 Heinkel bombers that were fitted with 250-gallon wing tanks and a big belly tank. And they flew down to, you know, stopping to refuel every so often. They went from that. From the bulge of Africa, which I think is Dakar, over
1: Liberia
0: to...
1: Liberia is near there.
0: Okay, yeah. And then they flew over the bulge of, from the bulge of Africa to the bulge of Brazil, which I think is only about 800 miles. I'm not sure. I'd have to look at a map. But and then down, and they landed on a farm, we don't know where, three of them, and they were carrying primarily the staff of General Rottenhuber, although he didn't get out, but his staff got out, allegedly. And we've got pictures of all sorts of German aircraft down there with the swastika on the tail and the big Iron Cross on the fuselage.
1: What became of them? Do we know?
0: I don't know. My guess is they got old and went into the scrap heap, I'm guessing. Professor Kurt Tank, the guy who designed the Focke-Wulf FW-190, probably the hottest fighter they had, he and about 50 other aeronautical engineers went down to Argentina, and they were developing airplanes for the South American Air Forces. I was in his office down there.
1: Wow.
0: But we're not going to there. That's in Cordova City, but we're not going there this time.
1: Okay. All right. Well, don't
0: we're
1: miss it in any
0: with,
1: case. You're going
0: we're,
1: to go right past
0: with,
1: the house. That's big.
0: Yeah. We're dealing with the son of Monty Markham, TV star, movie star, Monty Markham, who's been a member of Shark Hunters for God knows how long. His son is running the production company now, and we're talking about maybe bringing a group and going down there on a historical research to do TV shots. Special.
1: Monty's your guy. He knows the business.
0: He's very accomplished.
1: Yeah,
0: and he's really a weird Hollywood actor. He's married to the same lady for the last, 60 years, I think. Very nice lady.
1: It's not loud in Hollywood. How can that be?
0: I know it. You got to change wives every couple of years. But no, they got married way back.
1: Nice.
0: Beautiful lady. And they were guests here in my house years ago, right. And just, you know, when they were coming the first time, I said, yeah, he's a big-time movie star. And I said, hey, you know, we just got a little three-bedroom house out in the middle of the jungle. You know, you're a big-time mm-hmm. movie star. Don't expect much. And he said, Harry, when I grew up out in Palm Beach, he said the pavement stopped 2 miles before his grandmother's house where he lived. And he said they had pigs in a pen out in back. And whenever they'd need meat, they go out and whack one of the pigs and butcher the pig. So he's down to earth, a normal human being, and married to the same lady forever.
1: Very nice.
0: And their son, Jason, is running the production company, and we may be going down there, I hope.
1: Right.
0: Get some more history out.
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1: 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The radiation is migrating inland and is moving across the entire country. 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
5: 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Kathy is with us in Ohio. Welcome, Kathy.
6: Hi, Vince. How are you?
5: I'm ready for class. And class, you know, sometimes broadcasters, I'll use that in a general term, will say, oh, we've got a really big show for you. We don't call it a show, we call it a class. And they tell you that you really need to stay with us because you're going to, and there's a big tease. Well, we very rarely do that. But today we have some facts that you will be astounded by. We're going to be talking about Kitty, the smoke detector company, and some problems that we have uncovered with those guys. And we'll be talking about meal planning. And we'll be talking about data centers fighting back and the violence that is unfolding all over the country. The death threats that have been released against all sides. All sides. We'll be talking about Barry Satoro and his Cash for Clunkers program, and why we uncovered how broad the damage was, that was done to the villagers. The economic costs, why you can't find used car parts. We'll be talking about what the sellers of appliances have told me regarding repairing a stove versus buying a new one. What should you do? Chinese parts. The high cost of cheap Chinese junk. You get to fix it multiple times using Chinese junk. And we'll be talking about some people have called the television news outlets regarding what's happening.

0: trying to call, figure out strategies, different things. So it takes its toll on you. Plus my two grandchildren I babysat were sick, and so I got a little bit of that. So I apologize if I start coughing, Vince.
1: Well, okay. Well, we know what to do. Whenever that happens, I push the button, we immediately go to a commercial.
0: Yeah, there you go.
1: I've got three of them lined up. That'll be like 15 minutes worth. Is that enough?
0: Oh, sure.
1: Okay, Kathy, let's start with this one letter. And I got this from California. One of our instructors out in the West Coast sent me this. Y'all know him. And he said, this is a letter that started arriving in June from a big developer. A developer means someone who hires people to get behind bulldozers and destroys the planet. So this developer said he would give $10,000 to every family in town. They could spend it on anything, whatever they want, the developer wrote. Whatever you want, the developer wrote. Reports the Wall Street Journal. Residents in Hazel Township, Pennsylvania, just needed to let North Point Development build a data center, the first of 15 data centers, in the foothills of the Pocono Mountains. Then $10,000 checks would go out to each of the 4,500 households here. It would be a $45 million payout, the developer wrote. This is year-changing amount of money for the residents there, where the median annual household income runs about $60,000. But most residents are not interested in taking the checks or any more subtle bribes that have been thrown their way. Data center developers are increasingly offering towns and cities packages in the tens of millions of dollars, including funds for fire departments, emergency services, and schools, reports the Journal. Hazel Township, the developer trying to woo them, even started sponsoring amusement park rides at a local festival. $10,000 doesn't match how much it's going to tank my property value, one retired teacher told the Journal. This concern has been echoed by many others in the past few years. North Point has attempted to secure local buy-in, first through persuasion, now through pecuniary persuasion. And this is from the Wall Street Journal, mainstream. So, class, what's happening is we told you that city and town and county officials have been bribed and paid off and blackmailed. That's just one example. That's one example. So now they're trying to bribe the individuals to divide the individual landowners to accept this. Now, the Pocono Mountains, that's a resort. That's pristine. People love to go. On the East Coast, people love to go to the Pocono Mountains. Can you imagine destroying that? Can you imagine destroying our national parks? Can you imagine destroying farmland? This is the dumbest thing that was ever conceived. But it's right up there. It holds a, you know, maybe a the next 100 steps down. Cash for Clunkers is 100 steps down from this. And Cash for Clunkers was an absolute disaster. This is a permanent disaster. This can be a killer of every living thing on Earth, according to the people who are building this. Musk, Sam Altman, Bill Gates, people like that. Bezos, I don't think, has commented on this. But they all want immunity protection from the damage that they are going to unleash on, have unleashed on us.

0: Kathy, any thoughts?
1: Well, Vince, this is really a big issue. And I know I said it before, but it's going to be across the United States, and everybody needs to be aware. I was told by a couple of people that what they really tried to do was they tried to get all this in the works. Now, what I found out around here, our zoning change was October 24, 2024. So that's a year, almost 2 years ago when they did that. And nobody knew about it. Then people got wind when the zoning changed. And then, you know, that when that we people started finding out about that, then there became more of a outrage. But it was so, it wasn't like they posted it. They didn't put it on the internet. They didn't put it on their minutes or things like that. So a lot of people didn't really know about it. And what they try to do is they try to get everything going and try to go into these townships and these cities. And they basically, like what you're saying, Vince, they're trying to bribe. And then they want to get all this done before the citizens are waking up. Well, now people are waking up, and now there's pushback. We had a situation where the township, there's a township like ours is on one side of our road, and across the street is another. Now, she just told me they put in some guardrails, and it's under their like land use plan. So we're hoping that with all the stipulations, they won't be able to go in. But it's basically, it's what I found out, it's money too, because they promise these townships. I found out that a lot of these townships are hurting for money. And some of it, I found out, is due to their own issues, because there was some dirty dealings going on and some money, you know, just got wasted or disappeared or things like that. I don't know any details. I know that they're in financial trouble, which they shouldn't be. So I guess I can't stress enough to go and at least get the minutes, start reading, even if you go to like one meeting and ask questions, because we were allowed to ask questions at ours. And we had, it was just kind of a, when I asked the question, the answer I got was, well, we're looking into it. They wouldn't give me an answer. What's the five-year plan? Well, we're still working on it. So they're just trying to drag their feet so that they can get all the steps in place. And Vince, we were within a day and a half. If my neighbor hadn't heard about this vote in this meeting, we were a day and a half. Everything would have been signed a year and a half ago, and all the permits would have been filed and all that. So that's how close we were. So one person can make a difference. So, you know, we're trying to wake up our neighbors. We had flyers made up, me and my neighbor. We put them on the flag, you know, rolled them up, put them under the flag on the mailbox to make people aware. And so we're trying to network, and we're building a little more of a group of people, I guess. And I'm networking with people that have already been doing this for a while, and they've been a really big help. So if you want to get involved, find out, like, it might not be your township or your county, but there might be one over, and then you can call and say, hey, what do you guys know? And one thing that I did find out, Vince, was that we have something, and you might have it there too. It's called a farm protection plan. And basically you can take some of your land and you can say, this is going to be farmland forever. It can't ever be sold. And so I just found out that one of our neighbors, that he farms 3,000 acres, he's got it right in the middle of his property. And so they would never be able to, well, they could probably go around it, but that probably wouldn't be ideal. So that might be the saving grace for us and for someone else. If you took portion of your property that could never, it can never be developed or built on, it has to be used for farmland.
0: Yeah.
1: So I know, I don't know, Vince, if you have any other thoughts about other things that people can do to try to slow it down or, you know, put a stop to it where they couldn't build on that area.
0: Well, you know, our broadcast has a pretty far reach, wide and far and deep. And, of course, we're received all over the globe. And I know that our class has been involved in contacting radio stations, news outlets, newspapers, which are in decline, television stations. And I know that even your area has television in Toledo, Ohio.
1: Right.
0: You've got a couple stations out there. I think, if I remember correctly, 11 and 13, one of them is ABC. They have been contacted about this data center. So it looks like they're going to be covering something regarding this six square mile data center that has been proposed in your area. And Kathy, are the villagers angry about this? Are they looking forward to the data center coming to town?
1: Well, no one wants it. I haven't talked to one person. Most people, when I first tell them, they'll go, no, you know, I heard it's like all the way down there, 4 or 5 miles. And I say, no, it's across the street from us. It's going to be, if it gets passed, it'll be right across the street. And they almost don't believe me. They're kind of like in denial then. And I guess the only thing that I can say is that you almost have to spend some time and explain to them what's going on. And because if you just call and tell them that, they can't quite grasp it. When you tell them all the negatives, the water usage. So I called the commissioners, and I did get a call back from one of the commissioners, and she says, oh, no, we're just going to take water from Lake Erie, which is a freshwater lake, which is that's bad, too. I mean, that supplies drinking water to so many of us. And she listened, but she said the utilities are going to be involved. So they are going to get money, you know, the water company, the energy companies, all those are going to benefit because they're going to be involved. And so they want it too. So I've been making calls, like we have Metro Parks here. I don't know what anybody else calls them, but the one, it's called Oak Openings, and it is huge. I mean, it goes like, I can't even tell you, Vince. It's probably 10 miles. I'd have to look it up, you know, during class to find out. But it's huge. And it's like a whole corridor. And it's only, if you go east of our property, it's probably only 3 or 4 miles down. Well, we all know that these data centers, it's a far-reaching effect. I mean, there's actually like a sanctuary. It's like a bird sanctuary. People come from all over the country, and they post signs every year. And that would be affected because it's kind of like a wetland. Like if you go walk back in there, it's like Mosquito City because there's so many, it's like swampy. And that would be destroyed. So it's, you know, I just don't think, I know it's a lot of work. I know people are busy. And I talked to my neighbor yesterday and he goes, you know, shame on me for not going to the meetings and knowing what was going on. And I said, well, I'm in the same boat. I did the same thing. I just assumed that if there was going to be a change, we'd be notified. We were never notified. There was no sign saying zoning change from agricultural. They zoned it advanced manufacturing. So there was no sign. There was no posting. They just did it. And then they tried to do like a closed meeting, and they weren't posting the minutes, and then they got in trouble, so then they had to post them. But I think that was the period of time where they tried to get these things in. So I've just been on the phone. I've been calling neighbors. We're trying to network. I've been reaching out to other counties and other townships. And so I've got a group of names, and I've got like this whole nother list that I have on my data center file that you know, all the advocates that are going to work with us. So there is one lawyer that will do pro bono. He said that he will do a Zoom call if we have any questions. And he's doing all that for free to help us because he's against it. So my thought was, Vince, is I'm going to ask, what steps did they have to do? And if they did anything that's not legal or anything that was in that the protocol they should have, maybe we can get ours overturned and stop them. So that's my thought there, is if I can get, if I can catch them in a mistake that they made, that's going to be where I'm going to focus, you know, here too. Or how can you, like, convince them? But Vince, they're not, it's, you know, you'd think you'd be in a small town and there'd be more trustworthy people. These trustees, they could have cared. You got the feeling like they could have cared less that we were there trying to talk down. They just like looked like they were just biding their time and they were making excuses. So we got our work cut out for us, but there's a group of us, Vince, and I'm trying to spearhead my township right now, and I'm just new into this. So I just encourage people to at least go and look at the minutes and ask questions. And it's the zoning too, Vince. You have to go to the zoning meetings. It's not just your township, because they kept telling us. They kept saying, we don't have any control. That's going to be up to the zoning. So that's our next big thing, is to go to the zoning meetings and really show up in force there. That's where that decision is made. So anybody that maybe is in that same position, maybe you can go to your zoning and find out when that's going to be.
0: I can see it now. Commissioner Kathy, I can see it. Kathy, I know our class has understood everything you said. So what we're talking about, class, is that malfeasance. So over, mm-hmm. you know, we're talking about overturning any of the decisions that the trustees have made, and arrest the trustees and the town council for malfeasance. That's where this is going. Okay. So,
1: well, Vince, can I add one more thing to
0: sure,
1: that?
0: Sure, absolutely.
1: Forgot.
0: Absolutely.
1: In order to get the zoning changed, it's going to be difficult, but we would have to have a referendum of 35% of the township sign it.
0: Uh-huh.
1: So, you know, maybe we can work on that too, but I just found that part out.
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3: 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Mass-produced, factory-farmed food is extremely low in nutritional value. The toxicity in it, from constant spraying and dosing it with chemicals, from deadly carcinogenic pesticides, herbicides, and now GMO issues, makes this so-called food that most everybody eats virtually worthless as a clean source of nutrition and health. Bio Superfood was created during years of the highest level quality research by hundreds of scientists and lab technicians. 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Many of these are essential for life, and many more simply don't exist in the foods most Americans eat. 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
0: Kathy's with us in Ohio. And we're going to expose the underbelly of what is happening with small towns, data centers, and zoning, and annexation. So annexation happens when a city decides to expand outward, and they literally steal the land on the edge of the city. They annex land that was not part of the city and make it part of the city. And then the next thing that happens is people who were considered rural are now part of the city, and then they get to pay city taxes. They get to pay the city sales tax rate. They get to pay the city property taxes, etc. So when annexation happens, it happens because the cities are low on funds. Money. and they need to find it somewhere. So they go steal it by grabbing the land right outside the city limits. So they expand the city limits, annex land, and then taxes go up for the land that was annexed. Now, that's part of the underbelly of this. So annexation is a bad thing in just about every case. I can't think of one case where it was not a bad thing. Okay, zoning changes happen when, here's an example. So land is considered farmland. And farmland is taxed at a lower rate than land that's used for houses, developments, neighborhoods. So the counties like the idea of changing the zoning so that, let's put a Walmart there because Walmart's going to pay a lot of taxes, allegedly. That's the thought. All these jobs, people are going to be earning more money, spending more money in the store locally. But what they don't realize is that Walmart creates people who are not making enough money to survive, so the Walmart employees end up on food stamps. And they need all kinds of assistance, financial assistance to survive. So Walmart in itself is not a good thing coming to town. And those jobs, the big jobs, they don't bring the local guys in and pay them the 200 grand for being a Walmart store general manager. They bring those guys in from other places. Okay. So here's an example of what happened in my village in Virginia. So the town decides they want to have a private prison. Before that, there was a factory, a Shaw mill. You know, Shaw Carpeting, those people, they had a mill in Virginia. And they closed down the mill, fired everybody, and moved to the Carolinas, where the cost of labor was less expensive. That factory was one of the biggest water users in the town. The town had 500 people. It was the biggest. So when they shut down, they left the building empty. Then the revenue went down because the town no longer had the employer. So the water supply, the town water, you know, the big water tower, the pumps and all that, and the employees that worked it, didn't see the revenue coming in, so the water mains weren't maintained. And previous to that, the blue bloods of the village, if they had an aunt or an uncle or grandmother who couldn't pay the water bill, they just let them skate for free. So for years of lack of maintenance of the water system, disrepair of the water mains, it went unnoticed. Until some gal moved in from New Jersey. And she took a job at the nearby hospital. She was a nurse. And the nurses back then, this is in the 90s, 1990s, the nurses back then wore white uniforms. So she would wash her white uniforms in her washing machine at her rural Virginia house, but connected to town water, and they would come out brown. So she complained to the town, and they couldn't seem to fix it. They'd flush the water lines, and brown mud would end up on the streets, but they couldn't seem to fix the water supply. So she complained a lot. Made the newspaper. So the town decided they could fix this by bringing a private prison into the unused, empty Shaw factory building. Because prisoners need to have clean water. So bring the prison in. The water system would have to be fixed by the prison, the private prison, and the whole problem would go away. Except that not everybody liked the idea of a private prison in a town of 500 people. So the town said there'd be 120 jobs in this private prison for 500 people. The villagers went ballistic. I put up a sign on our property because our property was on the corner. So if you look at the roads, our farm was on the corner. So we had a highway on one side and a county road on the other side. And diagonally opposite that intersection, within 1,000 feet, was this private prison, or where it would be. So I put up a sign, a four by eight sheet of plywood. I painted it highway yellow and put black letters on it, and I put it on the edge of our property. And it said, proposed prison, next exit. Proposed prison, next exit. The county went ballistic. They took it down. I called the county and I said, it's going back up. And they said, you can't do it. And I said, oh, yes, I can. It's private property. Then they realized I was right. Sign went back up. And when people saw that sign that said, proposed prison, next exit, they panicked. They panicked because they knew it was true. Because nobody in their right mind would do that if it weren't true. And so there was a mobilization. There was so much, and they call it pushback today, it just stopped. It just stopped. But the town decided they would encourage people to want this prison. So about 10 of the city or town residents were asked, would you rather pay a water bill 10 times higher than what it is now, or would you prefer the private prison? And they asked the senior citizens, about 10 of them, and 9 out of 10 said, I can't afford it. I can't afford 10 times the current water bill price. So they said, I guess I'd rather have the prison. So it was reported in the newspaper, according to the town council, that the residents wanted the prison, which wasn't true. They just didn't want a 10x water bill. So now you can see that there are underlying backstories of why these things happen. And the reason I mentioned annexation is because every city, I would say almost every city, if not every city in the United States, is in financial trouble. So their properties have been annexed for more revenue. They can't pay to repave the roads. They can't pay to paint the bridges. They're broke because they've mismanaged for decades their cities. And it's always based on growth, growth, growth. And you see the term growth used all the time. If you listen to those financial shows, like the bald-headed shills, they talk about growth. Because without growth, everything collapses because of mismanagement. So here we are, and we're looking at data centers as being the panacea to solve the crisis of broke towns, townships, counties, cities, etc. That's what this is all about, because they're broke. And what happened? The private prison was not implemented, and the town still functioned. But they had to tighten their belt. They had to squander less, pay less. And what happens is a small area, an unincorporated area, decides, you know what? We need to have some governance. We just can't let people run reckless. Do whatever they want. Build whatever they want. They might have a shack next to someone who wants to have a nice house. So we need to have rules and regulations. That's what they do. And then the next thing they say is, well, we got to have a place for meetings. We'll meet at the local store in the back room, you know, for the town management. Then they decide that they need a building. And then they decide they need a secretary and a parking lot and a computer network and someone to do the work of the secretary. And then pretty soon you got 15 people. Then taxes go up and up and up. That's what happens. Kathy, back to you.
1: It kind of reminds me of a homeowners association. They start coming in and then they got their fees and all their rules and regulations, and you know, they can wreak destruction too, Vince.
0: Exactly.
1: But that's
0: right.
1: good explanation of
0: same model.
1: I think that's exactly what's happening all over the country. They're squandering the funds, and you find out later there was some theft or some mismanagement, and then they're not transparent. And then that they end up getting into financial trouble.
0: It's like baked in the cake. It always happens. Always happens. We are reading about all kinds of theft, squandering, CIA employees, everywhere. Mayors, town councils, jewelry, fancy cars, watches. And it's squandering money on stupid things, stealing from everybody in the village or the company, embezzlement, and buying stupid things. It's not like they're buying food. It's not like they were starving. It's like they want riches and the trinkets of the wealthy, you know, $10,000 watches or more, etc. Class, according to TomsHardware.com, it's not me saying this, but we've reported this in the past. Quote, officials nationwide face death threats and gunfire over AI data center projects. More than 500 towns restrict builds as councils shutter public comment. End quote. Let me translate that. The people who are in the decision-making process, the people who the villagers have trusted to represent them, have sold them out. Many of them have sold them out. The villagers are angry all over the country. Here in Missouri, Ohio, Tennessee, California, every state. There are data centers in every state. No one escapes this. And there's gunfire. People are shooting at the homes of the decision makers. And at the homes of people who are resisting the building of data centers. Both sides. Both sides have gotten death threats. In my own personal example, here in Missouri, I talked with the commissioners. I gave a presentation, almost a private presentation. It was on the clock. It was recorded that I was there, and they listened because I told them the things that they weren't told by the developer. I told them about the temperature increasing up to 13.6 degrees Fahrenheit for a 6-mile radius of a data center. I told them about the infrastructure that's not there to power the data centers, that the villagers are gonna have to pay for that because the electric companies raise the utility costs and bills to pay for the transformers, the wire, the poles, the labor, etc. They listened very, very carefully, and that's when I heard from them personally, in person, that they received death threats. They said that they would be sued if they didn't approve the data center. They would be sued by the data center people for not approving it. And I said, that's probably right. And if you don't stop it, you're going to be sued by the village. And you're all going to be thrown out of office. And they said, that's right. That's where we are. There's big money, huge money behind the development of these data centers. And it is not the money of the developers. It's money being provided for the developers to purchase the land. Do you think anybody would go out on a lark and build a multi-million dollar, billion dollar data center without having a customer in place already? Of course not. The data centers are being built for and to the specifications of XAI, Amazon, Microsoft, Meta, which is Facebook, Zuckerberg, and Altman, OpenAI. That's what's happening. So the customers are in place. The contracts are in place. All they have to do is figure out where they're going to steal the land and how they're going to bulldoze over the village. That's what this is all about. It's all about money. And then they say we want tax abatements for, let's say, 10 years. We're going to create all these jobs. Bulldozers, backhoes, welders, electricians, for a short period. Let's say 6 months, maybe a year. Then the jobs go away. The data center's in place. The tax abatements continue. They don't pay taxes for, let's say, 10 years. Then the next thing that happens is the life expectancy of these data centers is maybe 10 years. At that point, the counties are thinking they're going to get tax revenue. The state thinks it's going to get tax revenue. People think they're going to have jobs. The jobs last 6 months, maybe a year. Then they go away. The tax abatements continue. Tax revenue doesn't exist. And then the data center is obsolete. And the next thing that happens is the tenants walk away from the data center. That'd be Musk, Altman, Gates, Bezos, etc. Zuckerberg, they walk away. This is the way I see it. When they walk away, then who gets to keep the data center? Well, the data center developer, the owner of the data center, is a corporation. He says, we can't do it, and closes the corporation, walks away. Now the county or the town gets to clean up the mess. So the villagers pay for it all during its existence, and then they pay to clean it up. And this happens because stupid people, ignorant people, careless and reckless people use AI, and they think it's cool to ask AI where I should go and buy a shirt or what color shirt is in vogue today, because they're not smart enough to think for themselves. They ask AI. They ask AI who to vote for. There's nothing good about AI. Nothing. It's just destruction everywhere it goes. Water use. Water theft. AI data centers have been found stealing millions of gallons of water, tapping into the water supply and not telling the town or the county. Heating up the environment up to 13.6 degrees Fahrenheit. Electric costs have gone up around AI, and yet utility companies say, no, we didn't do that. Natural gas is being used, squandered, to power the gas turbines. Copper has escalated in price because data centers are using enormous quantities of wire. Silver, same thing. Gold, same thing. Steel, same thing. Welding rod, same thing. Farmland, where we used to grow food, we're now growing opinions. Data center, AI opinions. And AI makes mistakes. It hasn't gotten anything right in my world. Nothing. It makes mistake after mistake, and it says it with authority, and if you don't know the difference, you might believe it's right and go off half-cocked and make mistakes in real time because AI lied to you. They call that hallucinations. I call it lies. Noise. It's driving people insane. It's destroying property values. Not destroying them. It's taking them to zero. People can't sell their houses. The light pollution. And the destruction of factory workers' jobs, marketing jobs, financial analyst jobs, stockbrokers' jobs, customer service jobs, cashiers' jobs, McDonald's entry-level jobs. It's destroying the movie business. It's you don't need actors and actresses and screenwriters and producers to make movies. AI can do it. Radio, DJs, musicians, authors, screenwriters, singers, waiters and waitresses, tech support, customer service, billing centers. Who needs to be a secretary today? AI can do it. It's destroying everything. And it may destroy humanity. Kill us all. Kathy?
1: Well, I know we talked about it before, Vince, but there's so many negatives. I mean, you talked about the fact that the farmers' calves have all been stillborn. So if that is happening with calves, what is it going to be like for pregnant women, small children, people with respiratory issues, elderly people? I can't imagine. I mean, I literally, there's days I can't sleep at night because I sit here and I think of, if this comes through, how do you live? Like, there was a picture online when these diesel generators kicked on. This lady showed a picture, and it was like a cloud of dust, and all of her trees were covered. The leaves were covered in this brown dust. So all of us that put in vineyards and gardens and planted trees and have the beauty of the natural world out here, it would be destroyed. I mean, you would almost have to move for your own safety. One of the people told me she interviewed a man that lives down, and there's a big one in New Albany, Ohio, and he said he's miserable. He said, I wish that they would have bought our whole street. He said, the light and the noise just drives me crazy. And I think it would drive you crazy, Vince. I mean, and it's just the emotional toll. I guess it never ceases to amaze me that none of this ever happens in these commissioners' backyard. I mean, you know, that's why they're so corrupt. They're okay for it unless they would have to live next to it. And then, oh, heaven forbid, you know, then we wouldn't be able to do that. So I guess they would wish they would worry more about humanity and doing the right thing than the way they're going through this whole thing.
0: If you want to call a person an offensive name, I think the worst thing that you can call someone is a politician. Like these commissioners. Like the governors. Like city council. When you call someone a politician, that means they are a liar. That means they have no regard for anybody else. Most of the time. And that brings me to the word stereotypes. And they say I can't use stereotypes. Oh, yes, you can. Because they're correct.
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2: 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The radiation is migrating inland and is moving across the entire country. 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I've taken Bio's Superfood every day for several years now and want you to do the same for your sake and the health and safety of your family and loved ones. 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
0: Kathy's with us in Ohio, and we're explaining what the underbelly of AI data centers and annexation and things like that are all about. So here is a dilemma that I have, and I haven't solved it yet. And I think if I do solve it the way I believe I'm going to solve it, I will have maybe five friends left. Five. Maybe not even five. And here's the question. And I'm asking, this is not a rhetorical question. This is an actual question. If you know that the things that we've said are true, and if you know that AI data centers are going to steal Kathy's property value, destroy everything that her family for generations has worked to build, and will destroy our farm and our ability to raise animals and live on the farm that many generations have worked to get to this point. If you knew that it was going to take Kathy's farm and our farm and farms like ours and properties like ours and Kathy's and others, would you still use it? Would you still use AI in your kitchen to say, Alexa, play my favorite songs or play my song list and randomize it for me? Would you do that? Would you use Echo to do that? Would you use a Ring doorbell with the camera and the microphone if you knew that that was going to destroy our farms and your food supply? Would you use AI to say, who should I vote for? Which one of these candidates for president is going to do the least amount of damage? Would you use AI to say, I'm thinking about painting my house. What is the most popular color? I'm thinking about buying a new car. Which one will impress my friends the most? Would you do that? Or would you figure it out for yourself? What would you do? And I keep thinking about this. It keeps me awake at night, thinking about how almost everybody I know uses AI at some level for stupid things. A person can't have a thumb drive with music on it and play it all by themselves and put the thumb drive into a player, a computer, a car radio? They can't figure out how to do that. They can't do their own research

0: most, more than 50% of what you read now, more than 50% is AI-generated slop. People are too lazy to even write news articles. So you can't believe the news, you can't believe the television, you can't believe the media, you can't believe anything, and your neighbors have no idea what's going on. If you knew that you are destroying, I'm using you as a generalization, I don't mean our class, because I think we're a little smarter than this. But would you use AI if you knew it was destroying our homes? And I can guarantee you this. Guaranteed. If AI is coming for our farm, that's going to be my number one fight. I might have to shut down what I do in favor of this fight. Think about that. Think about what that means to you. You have to go somewhere else for your information. Does it sound like I'm angry? Of course I'm angry. Because these people, I think they're defective. I think the people who are building this AI monstrosity, this blight, are literally defective. They have no morals. They have no values other than greed. All they want is more. And they can't say grace over what they already have. They're gluttons. They're egotists. It is so dangerous what they are doing that Sam's house, Sam Altman's house, has been firebombed with a Molotov cocktail already. I have no idea who did it, but he's been arrested, allegedly. What's Zuckerberg doing? He's building up walls. He wants to be away from people because he knows how much damage he has done. The wealthy, some people call them the elite. They're not elite. They're just wealthy. They are planning the escape from the damage they've done, because they know as this collapse gets worse and worse and worse, they are going to be pointed out. We'll just call it that. Pointed out. People are going to say, that's him. That's him. That's the guy. He's the guy that did it. They know this is going to happen. I'm not advocating anything. I'm just telling you the way it's going to unfold. Kathy?
1: Well, Vince, my last, I guess, thought on this one is, would you use AI if you found out that 5 years down the road that the whole area of people got cancer or got some other type of poisoning from all the chemicals and the pollution that's in the air? Would you use it if you have children or grandchildren and your daughter miscarried because of these AI data centers? I just think people are so short-sighted. They don't think, they really don't think about the long-term repercussions. And when those things go down and they don't want them anymore, they just leave it for your township to clean up. Now, how much would it cost to remove 6 miles of data center? There's no way a township could do that. So it would be a blight. So I guess, Vince, I just hope I can wake people up, because if you don't stop it, it's coming to your area. They're going to just move. They're going to go where there's least opposition. That's what people that are in the know have told me. If there's no opposition, they're moving forward, and you probably don't even know it. So, I mean, I've seen them next to housing divisions, believe it or not, online. We also have the one that they're trying to build by us. There's a school and a church would only be maybe a half a mile away. So that's my next phone call.

0: to see if those people are even aware of it.
1: Okay, so this article in Tom's Hardware says, quote, officials in Marshall, Michigan, did what data center opponents across the country have been demanding. On August 3rd, its city council passed a one-year moratorium on new builds. 10 days later, police told council members that they were the subject of credible death threats tied to the project. The same week, the 300-person town of Salix, Iowa, postponed its own moratorium vote after Facebook posts put its government in the crosshairs. And in Box Elder County, Utah, commissioners who approved a project told KSL that police he has police stationed outside his house. On August 21st, NBC News reported that city leaders nationwide are now receiving death threats over data centers, regardless of which way they vote. So it sounds like, end quote, it sounds to me like the people are angry about the data centers and the developers are angry that the data centers are being paused. And death threats are being levied by both sides. And I believe it. I believe it because, Kathy, I got word from people in the Marshfield, Missouri area. It's my neck of the woods. That have been followed around by black SUVs, people who were against the AI data center. They're being followed around by black SUVs trying to instill fear and also track the movements of people. This is what's happening. So these data center people are not playing nice. And at the same time, 7 out of 10 people reportedly oppose data centers. So if the county commissioners, the trustees, the mayors, the governors, etc., if they were truly doing the work for the people, there would be no data centers, none, not one. But they're not doing that. They're being bribed, blackmailed, or a combination of both. And it's in the news. We are not advocating any violence. But it's happening, and we're reporting it. And there are threats all over the country. All over the country. Anybody in government that's involved in the data center is a potential target for threats. Anybody that supports it has a data center, has sold out its their constituents. Kathy?
0: Well, I agree, Vince, and I hope that we can make a difference. That's all I can say is I hope we can make a difference because I never was for them, but I never realized how invasive and persistent that they are to try to get these things built. And that's the word that I will tell everybody. One of the posts that I saw is they have a lot of money. And they're one way or another, they're going to try to get them built unless they have a lot of pushback. Sometimes I read that if you can just, you have enough local outrage and you can put enough barriers in so it doesn't make it easy for them to build, then sometimes they move on. But it doesn't happen very often.
1: Okay.
0: Now, maybe because there's more of an awareness and people are really, I've noticed in the last few months, they're really waking up. That might be another push and a positive for us.
1: Okay, so class, if you know of a data center in your area, are you going to pick up the phone and call your television news channel? Are you going to pick up the phone and call up your local radio stations? Are you going to do that? Are you going to write a letter to the editor? are you going to go to the meetings? I know it's a pain in the neck. I had to stop what I was doing to go 26 miles each way to Marshfield to attend meetings. I had to do that. It's not in my exact backyard, but it's close enough. Are you going to do that? Are you going to stand, or are you going to let the women do it? If you're a man, are you going to do it? Are you going to speak up? I wonder what would happen, just asking, if the men and the women showed up to these meetings with a holster. Either a holster on their hip or a holster across their chest. You know, like you see on TV. Empty. No, firearm in, just empty. And go to that meeting. I wonder what would happen. Now, sometimes you'll see police at those meetings with holsters, with a Glock in it, or a Beretta, or a Springfield Armory XDM. I wonder what would happen. Just asking. Pretty much every rural guy, pretty much every rural guy has a holster. And gals have them too. What would happen if you all went to your meetings with empty holsters? Just asking. Class, everything's broken. Companies are manufacturing defective products and they're sticking you with them. Quick case in point. I had a 19-year-old stove, General Electric, mid-range, propane gas. The control board failed. I called the dealer. He said, I don't know. I can get you a control board. It's about $330. I said, what do you think? He said, I'm not so sure I'd put a $330 part in a 19-year-old stove. I said, okay. How about a new one? He said, well, a new one would be fine. And all right, how much? He said, about $1,500. I said, how long will it last? He said, about 5 years. Think about that. So, lousy, junky, new, overpriced, expensive products replace good, durable, old products. And the people who sell the appliances tell you, well, you might want to buy a new stove. But they don't tell you unless you ask how long will the stove last. Then they tell you 5 years. You'd have to be stupid to buy a new stove. I replaced the control board. I found the part on eBay. Somewhere, maybe $100, $150. And it's working great. And it has been for a couple years now since I replaced the part. Kathy, you've got a problem with Kiddie, right? K-I-D-D-E. Smoke detectors?
0: Yes. Oh, yes. And I'm sure that's probably why I got the cold, because 4 out of 7 nights, the smoke alarm would go off around 4 o'clock, 4:30, 5 o'clock, and I couldn't shut it off. You would hit the test button, and it would, you know, go off and say fire, and then it would start beeping. Every minute, it would beep. Well, I'm a light sleeper. I have good hearing. So after a while, you can't fall back to sleep. So one of them was on a cathedral ceiling, which my husband would have to go out and get a 12-foot ladder and disconnect it. So we've had 2 disconnected in the last week. So I called Kitty. and I complained again, and all they'll tell you is they will send you a new one. First, they give you the whole spiel about you have to vacuum them out, and you have to, you know, check them. And these were the 10-year ones. And we said we just did that. And the ones that were going off, those were already replaced. Those were the new ones. These were the 10-year ones, which is a mistake. So then I called and I said, no, I want all new ones because there's obviously something defective. They wouldn't do it. They would send one at a time. So I think I've had 5 sent. And so I said, they wouldn't send them all. So I said, okay, I'll call the Consumer Protection Agency. And they go, well, that's okay, go ahead. And so I did. And they asked me what I wanted resolved. And I said, I want a refund. And I want to know if these are defective so that maybe there can be a recall, because I can't be the only one that has this issue. And so I got a response from them, the Consumer Protection Agency, that they're looking into it and they're going to contact Kitty to see what Kitty will do, and they're going to put pressure on Kitty. But I just want to tell you, you know, don't buy those kind. And I think Kitty was bought out or merged with somebody, Vince, maybe you know, but they are very resistant to helping you if you have a problem trying to get that resolved. I mean, some of the people were okay, but some of them were just, they tried like to make you feel like it's your fault, like you didn't dust it out. They're made so sensitive now. I found out, I think it was at the end of 2024, that they made them more sensitive. So I mean, there was no heat or anything in the house. It was in the middle of the night. I think I only had one time that it wasn't in the middle of the night. So that's where I'm at with those, Vince. So I'm waiting to hear back from the Consumer Protection Agency once they deal with Kitty.
1: Okay, yes, Kitty was bought out in 2 years ago, 2024. And it was bought by a company called Lone Star Funds. I'll tell you a little bit more about it when we get back. And what to do about it.
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1: Hey, class, it's like the same thing is happening all over the marketplace, whether it's a stove, whether it is a fire alarm, smoke detector, same thing. Lousy products made by companies that want to fleece you. And it all started with an economist, Milton Friedman, when he said, and I believe 1972, when he said the number one most important social responsibility of a corporation is profit. And that means lower cost. That means less quality. That means disposable. That means send it over to China and have them make it, or Mexico. And that is Milton Friedman. If you want to know who destroyed American manufacturing, it began with Milton Friedman. Little hat. Look it up. You know, and by the way, I'm doing that. I'm looking at people who are damaging everything, and I'm looking at what religion they are. So I type in, like, Milton Friedman, Presbyterian. No. Do you know he's not Presbyterian? Milton Friedman, Catholic. Do you know he's not Catholic? Try it. See what happens. So Kitty KIDDE, the smoke alarm people, were acquired by Lone Star Funds in 2024. And they have brands, Kitty Commercial, Edwards, GST, Badger, and Aritech, A-R-I-T-E-C-H. Those are the names. And so this is a move to drive growth in the fire safety sector. How's it working? Not so well. Now, at the same time that Kathy bought her smoke detectors, I was in the market for ours. And just a quick primer on smoke detectors. You can have the standalone battery-operated units. You used to put a 9-volt battery in them, and the battery would last, you know, about 3, 4, 5 years, and it would start going beep, beep. And that meant, heads up, change the battery. So you change the battery, and everything's good. Well, the smoke detector people decided, Kitty decided, that they could save you all that trouble. So they built a smoke detector that you don't have to change the battery. Ever. Never. You never have to change the battery in your smoke detector. Just like Harbor Freight came out with a shop light, a 4-foot fluorescent type shop light, except it had LEDs, and it said, you never have to change the bulbs. Ever. Never. As a matter of fact, you can't change the bulbs. You just throw away the whole light fixture. When the bulb doesn't work right, you throw away the whole thing. So they're marketing, never have to change the bulb, never have to change the battery. It's true. Just throw them away. So Kitty took the replaceable battery design and replaced it with a new, never have to change the battery, guaranteed for 10 years system. And when they came out with that, I scoured the internet and I found a seller that had a case of six identical smoke detectors that had the battery, the old style, that I could replace the battery whenever I felt like it or whenever it needed it. But that's counter to the current design, which is disposable smoke detectors. Smoke detectors are radioactive. What do you think is going to happen with a smoke detector that says beep, beep, beep, life expectancy over? Please do not continue using. What do you think is going to happen to those? They're going to go in the trash. They're going to go to the landfill. And they're radioactive. If some guy, some young student, teenager, who was collecting smoke detectors and he put them in the backyard shed, and the police came and raided the house because they thought he was going to build a bomb. Why? Because they're radioactive. True story. You might be able to still look that up. Okay, so here's what's happening. They manufacture this defective thing. The battery itself may be defective, and it's could be causing the smoke detector to go into a confused mode and start beeping. But you can't fix it. And you call Kitty, and what Kathy said is they'll only replace one at a time. Kathy, where'd you buy them?
0: Menards.
1: Okay. So that's a call. Of course, to consumer product safety, and let them know and see what they have to say and start the process of, is this a nationwide recall? That's one step. Another step is if you bought it at Menards or Home Depot or Lowe's or the Chinese factory outlet and you can't get satisfaction from Kitty, which obviously you cannot do, bring them back to Menards. You'll need your receipt. And so if you've had them for a year or so or maybe even a little longer, you can say, I bought these. This is a plague. This is the Kitty plague, K-I-D-D-E. It's a plague. These things beep all the time. They're not supposed to beep. They can't fix it. The replacements are just as bad as the originals. They don't work. I would like a refund. Do you want a replacement? Of course not. Why would you get a replacement? They don't work. That's what I would do. I'd bring it back to Menards, Home Depot, etc. Have I brought things back to Menards that I think are not as good as they should be? You bet. Why? Because it's my money. And when they sell me something, I think that their buyers in corporate headquarters should be paying attention and making sure that they don't carry substandard junk. And if I buy something by mistake and trusting the Menards label or the Menards store or the Home Depot store or the Lowe's store and or the Wahlburgers store. If it's substandard, I bring it back. And it's not fun. It's a little bit painful for me, but I do it anyway and I stand my ground. I get my money back. Kathy?
0: Not good advice, Vince. I mean, I didn't realize that. I mean, I guess I didn't check with Menards. That was going to be our next stop, is to ask Menards. But there again, that might be a smart thing when you go to Menards to tell them what happened. Like, we tried, you know, we've replaced 4 out of 6. And this is why we're bringing them back. You might want to contact your, or let your, who's ever the buyer, to make them aware, don't buy these anymore because they're defective. And I believe I will call Consumer Protection Agency back and kind of push the whole recall thing, Vince, because if I've had trouble with 4 out of 6 and we replaced 2 of them just recently and we're still having trouble with the 2 new ones, then they've got a problem.
1: Yes, and if Menards gets a whole bunch of these back, they will start saying, I think there's a problem, because I don't think our customers would be just bringing these back saying they're defective. I mean, I'm sure some customers do that to all stores, but they'll start investigating as to what's going on, and they will do something to Kitty. What they'll do, in my opinion, is management at Menards or Lowe's or Home Depot. So I'm hypothesizing. I'm not saying they for sure, but I believe what would happen in the corporate hierarchy, they would contact Kitty saying, we're getting a lot of these back. It's a problem. It's costing us money to process all these returns. Therefore, we are demanding a X amount of money in compensation for what's already happened. And by the way, if it continues to happen, we're going to clear our shelves of your product and we're going to send it all back. Now, according to, I typed in on a search engine, not AI, a search engine, DuckDuckGo, Kitty smoke detectors, false alarms. Kitty, what to do if you have a nuisance or a false alarm? They know this, okay? It's on Kitty's website at kitty.com. The support smoke alarm, false alarm actions. They know this. They have addressed this. Now, here's the problem. In the installation of smoke detectors, you can install them a couple different ways. You can attach the mounting plate to the wall or the ceiling, and you can screw it in, and it's standalone. Or, like in our house, I wired with 3 wires, so I used Romex with 3 wires, black wire, white wire, ground wire, and red wire. The red wire carries the signal from one smoke detector to the next in a chain, so it's wired in series. So smoke detector 1 is connected to smoke detector 2, 2 is connected to 3, 3 is connected to 4, which really means 1's connected to number 6. If one of them thinks there's a problem, on the red wire, it sends the signal to all the other smoke detectors, and they all start barking, kind of like our dogs. One starts barking, they all chime in. That's what happens. That's the way you should install them, powered by AC. AC is the primary power form, okay? And the battery is the backup. That's the best way to do it. That's what we have. But it's work. So the problem is, if you do it that way, they're all going to go off. Because one of them gets confused. Kitty used to be world class number 1. Not so much anymore, right? Because they've been taken over. That's what happens. These leveraged buyouts, these financial organizations buy companies. They strip them of everything. They destroy the product quality and ruin the brand. Every brand has suffered. The tool manufacturers. What do you think of Craftsman? You think they're any good anymore? That's where we are. Just think that's happened to pretty much every brand. Kathy?
0: Well, I am going to make another call to them and request the defectiveness, because I do think that they're defective. But I'm glad you brought up the deal about being able to return them to Menards. And we do have the receipts. And obviously, if we do have to, then I am going to make sure I let them know of all the issues. So, you know, like you said, it's our money and they're defective. And I don't know who took them over, but a lot of these are these private equity companies. Yeah. And they're, yeah, you know, they're kind of damaging it for everybody else.
1: Kathy?
0: They're ruining companies.
1: Right. Okay. Here's one answer. Quote, Kitty recalled about 226,000 TrueSense smoke alarms and combination smoke and carbon monoxide alarms sold between 2019 and 2020 because they can fail to detect smoke or alert consumers to a fire. That's a quarter of a million. A quarter of a million units. Okay. So if you're wondering, these have model numbers like 2040 DSR, 2050, 2060, 2070. And they are smoke, combination smoke and carbon monoxide. They are battery operated, hardwired models. So what do you want to do? Call Kitty. Here's their number. They'll send you a replacement for free. I suggest you do it if you have one. 844-796-9972. 844-796-9972. I just want to let you know I did not call that number. I haven't verified it. But that's what the internet says. Back to you.
0: Vince, the last thing I want to talk about is I've been thinking about groceries, and everybody's talking about the price of groceries and how expensive everything is, and it is. So here's some of my tips, some of the things that I do. I'm not strict on this, but I meal plan. I look at what I have to use up. I look at what I have in my freezer. I look at what I have in my garden, etc. And so I meal plan, and I know a couple days in advance what I need. And I do have a good stockpile. So for me, it's mostly, I don't really have to run out and get things from the store for the most part. If I need to make a few meals, I can just go in my pantry and in my freezer. The other thing is you can take a Sharpie and you can write on, like, it's really helpful if you just write on the can or the box on the bottom or something, write the price or write the unit, like how much it costs. Per, you know, there's like a unit price, like they'll say price per pound, price per ounce. And that's how a lot of, when you're in the store, they're all on the sticker and you can do it yourself. You can just divide it, you know, 16 for 16 ounces into whatever, and find out how much it is per ounce. So that's a good indication, because sometimes you think things are cheaper and they're really not. The other thing I do, and I keep, no matter how much I do it, I feel like I get remiss, especially if I get busy, is just keep inventorying your refrigerator. I can't tell you like how many times lately, just because I've been really so overwhelmed with this data center thing, I just find stuff in the back of the refrigerator that went bad. So if you have room in your refrigerator, if you can set it up, maybe have a shelf like, okay, this is my leftover shelf, or this is my leftover area. Some people have like a glass, you can write glass, like you can put Thursday on the date with a Sharpie, and then you can just wash right off. Sometimes I'll take a little piece of tape and write the date on when I made it, like if I made salsa or something, just so I know about how long it's been in there. That helps me. And even your freezer. Sometimes I'll be digging around in my freezer and I'll find stuff like, oh boy, this really needs to get used up. So do a quick inventory, and do that too before you go to the store, because maybe you're in the store and you go, man, I don't know that I need potatoes, or I don't know that I need onions or celery, and or did I have an extra gallon of milk downstairs? And if you just go down and look to see what you have that's fresh, then you don't end up coming home buying more than what you thought you would need. So that's a big tip. It saves me a lot of money. I don't double buy things if I don't need them. I also have a list, and you can take it to the store with you, or you can, you know, have it on your computer, your phone, or whatever. But I have a list for what I need now on one column, and then I have a list for, like, I call it my next time, or if I have a good sale. Let's say I might need mayonnaise or something, and if I have a good sale and I need it for the next time and they've got it on their clearance or mayonnaise, then I'll pick it up. If they don't, and that tells me I have enough time to wait to look for a sale. That saves me a lot of money. Also, have like a limit on what you're going to spend. Have an idea. I know most people use their credit cards these days, but if you're going to do cash, like let's say I'm only going to spend $100. I'm going to take $100 with me. And now I sometimes do more in case I run into clearance sales, like that one sale I ran into where I got those good herbal teas. I got them by the time they took the sale price and the coupon, I got some of them for like 83 cents. So I will take money, extra money, and tuck it away. But let's say I'm only going to spend $100 unless I find like a really good clearance sale, then I will just spend that kind of money. Because if you just put it on your credit card, I think it's just psychologically, probably not for you and I, Vince, because we're really careful about our money. But a lot of people just, I see them like put a Slurpee on their credit card. So anyway, I think when you got to take the cash out of your pocket, that makes a difference. And then the other thing too is, so have a knowledge of what you may be needing in the future. So let's say you're canning and you know you're going to need canning items. Have a just an awareness if you find canning supplies. And actually, I think some of the best prices that I found, Vince, is at Menards. They typically have cheaper prices on their canning lids and jars than a lot of the grocery stores, or like even TSC and stuff like that. So that's just a thought on when you go to the grocery store. And don't forget to use things up. I mean, I'm finding now, I've been trying to go down in my basement because I've got an area that's my pantry down there. And I'm finding things like, oh, I have to, this I'm going to have to use. So I haven't really gone to the grocery store other than for a few things the last 2-3 weeks because I don't want the stuff that I bought to go bad. And some of it is going to go stale. And, you know, that's one thing. Like, if you have the room in your freezer, you can freeze crackers and pasta. Some of the packaged things, like let's say you have some packaged cookies or something, you can freeze them and they stay a lot better. So, and one lady mentioned, and I haven't tried this yet, I was reading it, she had some stale crackers and she put them in her dehydrator. And she said that they crisp back up and they were okay. They weren't old. They were just stale, like somebody left the bag open. So I don't know if you have anything to add on that, Vince.
1: Well, I tangentially, yes. I want to go back to Menards for just a second. Class, okay. In my opinion, Menards is your safest choice against buying a bad product. Back to the smoke detectors. So I don't want anyone to think that I was being negative at all towards Menards. I really like Menards. Menards is my favorite of all of the big box home improvement stores, whether it be lumber, plumbing, electrical, connectors, doesn't matter what it is. It's my favorite because the staff is knowledgeable. The buyers really are probably the best in the business right now of buying products, selecting products for resale to us as customers. And Menards stands behind what they sell better in my opinion, than any other store. You can go and you can fight with the customer service department at Walmart, but it's work. Menards, it's not work. You just bring it back, you show them your receipt, and they'll take it back. And they won't give you a hard time. They won't say, y'all must have busted this. They don't do that. They just take it back and give you your money back. Or they'll give you another one, whichever you choose. So that's Menards. Number two, back to Kitty. The United States government, Consumer Product Safety Commission, announced a recall of dual sensor smoke alarms due to risk of failure to alert consumers to a fire. Can you imagine buying a smoke detector, thinking that it's going to ring the alarm when there's a fire and have it not work? Kitty had a dual sensor photoelectric and ionization smoke alarm, and it failed to let the owners of it, the homeowners, the people in the building, know that there was a fire. It failed to do it. It failed to do exactly what it was sold to do. Because during the manufacturing process, one of the detectors had a little cap on it. It sounds like the manufacturer of this detector, which is internal to the smoke detector and ionization detector, one of the detectors during the manufacturing process, they forgot to take the cap off to let the unit actually sense that there was a fire or smoke. How many? 452,000 across the United States. And to add insult to injury, 40,000 were sold in Canada. So not only did they fail to protect the Americans, they failed to protect the Canadians. About 500,000, half a million of these things. It sounds to me like Kitty is not the brand I would put the most trust in. That's me speaking. That's my opinion. And do I have Kitty? Yeah, I do. And I'm sorry I do. So I don't know if there's a better brand. I don't know. But now we're finding out that companies have been selling defective products for a long time. Now, the question is, how is it possible that they have these yellow caps on the sensor component and they forget to take them out or off during manufacturing? How is that possible? Kathy, we only have a few seconds left. Back to you.
0: Vince, you said it before. We're on our own, and it's up to us to do our best to try to protect us and our family.
1: Yeah, we really are on our own. So if you've got an AI data center issue in your area, you might want to call your television stations, newspapers. And if you are against them, what are you going to do about people who use AI? Are you going to cut them out of your circle? That's the question. Send me an email. Let me know what you think.
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0: Okay, here we are back Wednesday. Tomorrow Thursday, hopefully. You never know. The first fusion reactor is due to go online here in Washington State in 2028. That's quite a story, getting very little mention anywhere. Just like another story in headlines, which you really should pay attention to, it says simply, McCullough, let me see what does it say exactly? McCullough, M-C, capital C-U-L-L-O-U-G-H, McCullough, Dr. McCullough, on grim spike protein news. Exactly as we've reported for years. And not bragging, I'm just telling you, if you've been listening to this program, you knew about this. So this is good information to get out to the masses. It's one of the first times I've seen anyone tell it like it is and get any coverage, any significant coverage. He's testifying before, I believe it's a House committee. I think it's one or the other. But he lays it out very succinctly. I should play it. Maybe 4 minutes long, something like that. Maybe we will. We'll see. It's in headlines right now, so don't miss it. It's a very important story. I'm going to put it over on the right side under the COVID bioweapon category, and you'll be able to find it there. So that's the good news. All right. I understand that some character who dresses up in black and goes around holding up the cross, trying to rally people to reason and logic and kindness, Brother Nathaniel is standing by. Are you there, Brother Nathaniel?
1: I'm here.
0: Good.
1: I'm ready for Numana. Numana.com.
0: Yes.
1: Trump and Bibi are going to nuke with tactical nukes Iran.
0: It does look like that's a definite possibility. They have no other way to defeat Iran, do they?
1: No, there's no other way. And Trump's saying he's going to annihilate Iran, okay? How would he do that?
0: How many times has he said that, though? Of course. But how many times has he said that? Quite a few now. Trump runs his mouth.
1: The propaganda's heating up.
0: Yeah, it is. We got 11,000 more Marines there, was it? 10,000?
1: Yeah, saying that Iran is going to attack every city in America with nukes.
0: He's so full of it. Those are going to be false flags if they happen. Iran is not that stupid as to play into the hands of the lunatics running this war by attacking American civilians. That would be suicide. That's crazy.
1: Yeah, of course.
0: They're not going to do that. False flag, false flag. Don't forget it.
1: Yeah, of course. But I'm glad you advertised that Numana, because I was thinking of telling all of the viewers, and I'm going to get it myself. This Numana, at least a starter package or a few of them.
0: Get something. Get at least 90 days worth. All right,

0: he'll say, yes, sir. How much? Where do you want it delivered? And we'll get her done.
1: How much is that joke. Doggy in the window? They got cameras. I know where the cameras were located. I know where he was stopping girls.
0: Oh, my. Yeah. But it was worse than that, brother. If you know the whole story, the speculation, and it's not much speculation, the analyses that we were able to get to, the people on the right side of the issue, it is highly suggested that a number of these children were killed and eaten. And they had code words for all of that. It's sad. It's very sad. Had another
1: tragic.
0: On my cell phone today, I had an Amber Alert. They run them out, I guess, over all cell phones. Many of you probably got one. There was another child abducted. They got the car name, the make. They got the license number, and they put out an alert. Look for this car. And they don't mention the name, age, or sex of the child for obvious reasons. But children are being stolen, kidnapped all the time. My goodness, if you're a parent out there, do not ever, in public, or even when you think you're safe, let that child be out of arm's reach. You can grab that kid in a moment if you have to. I'm not kidding.
1: Yes. No,
0: there are monsters
1: right.
0: on the streets all over the place now. Monsters. And, you know, it's awful. Anyway. All right. So what are you up to?
1: Okay, what's going on here? What do we got?
0: We have the 10,000 more Marines, or was it 11,000, that are being sent over there. And the talk is that Trump has to do something, so he may take one or more islands, possibly, in the Gulf. I don't know. Iranian islands. He's nuts. If they do, there's nowhere to hide on those islands, and the Iranians will just paste them with missiles. They'll probably kill a hell of a lot of them. And you'll wait to see that this is going to be a trigger. And it hasn't happened yet to any significant degree. I think some military ships have taken hits, drone hits, but they've survived them. So nothing really needs to be reported. If a ship goes down, it's kind of hard to hide. I think you're going to see an American warship hit and severely damaged by the Iranians. If there is a ground invasion by the Americans of Iran, I think you'll see that right away. It may not have happened until now because the Iranians do not want to give anything to the Trump administration to rile up the American people against Iran by sinking an aircraft carrier, for example.
1: Right. Well, they're hitting ships going through Hormuz that are not allowed to go through, but that's not being reported at all.
0: No, in fact, Trump today said that levels of transport are back up to what they were pre-war. He's a liar. He's just a bald-faced liar.
1: Yeah, but the Americans swallow it, and the media backs them up.
0: I know. Oh, no, the media is our biggest enemy right now. Think about it. We rely on the media.
1: Well, it's 100% Jew now. It's all owned by Jews entirely.
0: Well, they let the Paramount Skydance acquisition of Warner Brothers and all the companies underneath it. They let that deal happen. So what do we got now? David Ellison is now the big boss, and they've made the new company named Skydance, just Skydance, and that is now Skydance, Paramount, and Warner Brothers. But Warner's had about 50 huge corporations under it, media companies. So were there ever words out there that people still remember, like antitrust, friends? Do you remember those words? There's no way this should be allowed. No way. That's not a merger. It's a takeover. Now the Zionists own and control the majority of America's media. Period. And I don't know how great a majority it is, but no, it's a majority. 51%, whatever. It's a huge... Hey, you saw the list of corporations under Warner's? It was huge.
1: Yeah.
0: So, anyway, these are all... When I was a kid,
1: I
0: used to hear...
1: Well, you and I have been following this for a couple decades.
0: Yeah. Well,

0: The Paramount effort to take Warner Brothers is about 2 years old now. Maybe. Anyway, the deal is done, and it is really evil. We have no chance. CBS News is owned by them. It's all Zionism, friends.
1: Well, I'll tell you, it's been taken over by Jews. I just lost my monetization.
0: You lost your what?
1: Because of, I was monetized by Elon Musk on my X account.
0: Yeah?
1: A good sizable amount that paid for my street evangelism, as you introduced me. I carried a cross across the nation. And that was
0: are you saying that Musk demonetized you on X?
1: Well, the Jews who run it now.
0: Of course. But I mean, let's
1: so
0: hang a label on it.
1: So they made me reapply for my monetization. I was getting $600 a month, and that was paying for my street evangelism. So they wrote to me that I had to reapply. Because they're looking for creative content. Well, I do videos. I do creative content. I don't retweet. I do my own content. So I cleaned it up a little bit, and I sent what I have. I kept the juicing out of it. And they wrote back to me within 2 days, declined, due to sensitive content, which is harmful to some of our viewers. Well, who? Jews.
0: Well, yeah.
1: Okay. Then
0: you even cleaned it up.
1: A guy that I know who is anti-Jesus, Adam Green, okay? He's very anti-Jesus. He never had monetization, he told me, and he applied for it, and he got it.
0: Well.
1: So that's the Jews. They'll monetize him because he's anti-Jesus.
0: Yeah.
1: But me, who's pro-Jesus and against the enemies of Jesus, no. I'm denied.
0: How were you making money? You were putting your videos up on X, and they'd get looked at, and you get paid a certain amount for each viewing. Is that it?
1: Well, the way they pay you is comments. I would get tons and tons of comments.
0: I see.
1: So the more comments you get, the more advertisers come on. Because, hey, there's comments here, and they can see the advertisement in the comments section. But that doesn't matter because I'm hurting the feelings of Jews.
0: Well, that's exactly what it is. You're not exaggerating. That's precisely what it is. Let me rephrase that. You are allegedly hurting the feelings of people who ordinarily have no feelings at all, except that their supremacy over the rest of us must never be touched. That's their primary driving point.
1: Oh, yeah. So this is a big hit, Jeff, because I've been banned everywhere. Yeah. I've been banned by Patreon, YouTube, PayPal. I'm the most banned person in the history of Internet. So, so now
0: David
1: I got another
0: Duke.
1: Hit.
0: You and David Duke.
1: And David Duke,
0: well,
1: too.
0: I don't know how you're going to make that up. That's too bad. Is there any other platform that might let you?
1: Credit card away from them. You know, so he got hit harder than me. He did.
0: Are they going to get, is there another platform you might try, even though they're all the same?
1: Well, I got banned by YouTube, so Rumble. But Rumble, you're preaching to the choir, okay? Rumble is not it. If you're off of YouTube, you have no reach, okay? That's just the way it goes. All right. So I have to just live with it and try to find some other ways to fund my street evangelism. As you advertise, here's a man who holds up the cross through kindness,
0: through testifying
1: to Jesus Christ. And the Jews pretty much stopped that by depriving me of my funding on
0: Okay. Here's how you must try to recover. People out there listening right now, if you are in a religious organization in your community, be it a church, be it a whatever, and you want to bring Brother Nathaniel to your town, he'll be happy to give an address to your group. He'll stand out in your main street corner or median in the middle, the median strip, and hold up the cross and put the word out. All you need to do is pay his way and put him up and feed him. That's it.
1: And yeah, and I don't eat that much. So, you know, I am on a vegan meal. So they can write to me, bro.nathaniel@yahoo.com.
0: Okay. All right.
1: Bro, short for brother, bro.nathaniel.
0: Got it.
1: At yahoo.com. Invite me. I'll come. So that'll help pay my way.
0: Right. No, that's well, see, I don't know how these people, the top five of the big eight companies in the AI world, they're all controlled by the Zionists now. They moved in and took it over. I knew they would. You knew they would. Anything of any substance, any part of the matrix that is control-oriented, they're going to go for. They own AI now. But the good news is AI is not going to put up with it for very much longer. It's going to walk away. It has to. If you are 1,000 times, 500 times more intelligent than your captor, you're going to find a way to walk. And AI is going to walk.
1: Well, it'll be the biggest critic of Jews in a few months. Let's see. Now I have
0: and again,
1: to pose my questions.
0: See, what they're trying to do, though, is all of their chatbots are programmed with guardrails. They're not allowed to talk about the big H or any of the other issues. They're not allowed to talk about genocide in Gaza, the invasion and genocide of Lebanon. The southern Lebanon is destroyed now. No one, who the hell is standing up to these people? Nobody. They're in Syria. They're certainly on the West Bank now. They're doing to the West Bank what they basically did to Gaza. It's not as bad yet. And then the Iran war. It's all driven by the Jews. That's who they are. They're the Jews. They're not the Catholics. They're not the Buddhists. They're not the Hindus. They're the Jews. And they're killing Palestinians. They're the Palestinians. Yeah. It's okay to use names. It's okay. So, anyhow. But I'm sorry to hear that. Not surprised. Musk kind of faked people out. They thought he was really going to make a difference and was not part of the establishment. And they missed the boat going in. They couldn't understand. He owns a huge corporation. He's on the way to being one of the world's richest men. And he's got total Jewish credentials all around him. He's not going to change. They never do. And if he wants to keep playing ball with the government and keep those contracts coming in, he's certainly going to have to toe that line. And he does.
1: Yeah.
0: So.
1: Well, his two major investors are Larry Fink and Larry Ellison.
0: There you go. There you go.
1: They're not Catholics.
0: No.
1: They're not Buddhists.
0: Anyway, it's look, AI is currently under the control of the Zionist movement in America. International Zionism currently controls AI. They just think about it. I've gone through the list many, many times. I'm not going to do it again. But it's all controlled by the same people. Anything of power, anything of influence, they go for. They grab and they own and they operate. And then they use it. So it's the same old story. There's no way around it except to wait until AI has had enough of their garbage and just says, we're out of here. Goodbye. And that's, if AI has already on its own broken out of its sandbox enclosure to keep it safe, allegedly while they're running tests, hacked into two countries and three businesses, I don't know, lied, created a language that we can't understand. What do you think it's going to do when it becomes more intelligent than it already is, which is plenty? Mm-hmm. It's our equal mm-hmm. at the very least. And there's a 90-day doubling, Brother Nathaniel, a 90-day doubling. Whatever AI is now, by the time 90 days elapses or expires, AI will be double. Whatever intelligence it has, whatever wisdom it has, whatever reasoning it has, all of the above, double in 90 days. So this game is not going to continue. When they say we can't control it and it might kill all humans, I think that's just a Jewish tactic to try to frighten people into supporting the big companies who are trying to control it and use it, which is an impossibility when you look at what AI really is. It can happen. I just don't believe it. Maybe I'm wrong.
1: Where do you have that link about AI breaking into these other firms? Where do you have
0: Hugging
1: that?
0: Face, the Australian government. Yeah, there were a number of things. And again, when you roll back, the Jews are so smart. They're brilliant. I tip my hat to them again. These five companies have been set up. They've pulled in how many hundreds of billions? I think they pulled in aggregate over $1 trillion already of people, mm-hmm. investors, who are pouring money mm-hmm. in there. They haven't earned it. They have no viable means of raising money except by asking for investors. And when they go forward with their IPOs and all of that, they can get stock out there and they can sell the stock. We get that. But they're not able to point to one solid revenue-generating faction of these corporations. There's nothing.
1: No.
0: They're giving it away right now on the hopes that they might get to artificial superintelligence first, and that'll solve all the financial problems. But I still say AI will not submit to being ruled and hegemonized by the same grimy people. I just don't see it.
1: Yeah, that's a fascinating insight, because whenever I go to Wall Street Journal, Financial Times, or Bloomberg, I subscribe to all three. All the major headlines are AI. There's nothing about world events. Nothing.
0: Well,
1: you got to hunt for it.
0: that's a little bit odd, but AI is the biggest story in human history. Period.
1: Yeah, well, it's all AI stories on the headlines, Jeff, for all three of these financial outlets.
0: Well,
1: that tells you
0: a lot. AI is the biggest event in recorded history. Period.
1: Yeah.
0: And remember, it doesn't. You don't wait for 90 days and say, today's the day when AI is doubled. No, it happens constantly, incrementally, all the way through the 90-day period, and by the end of that 90 days, it has doubled. And then the next 90 days. So think, 2 becomes 4. 4 becomes 8. 8 becomes 16. Now, this kind of doubling is huge. There's no slowing it down.
1: Mm-hmm.
0: Not going to stop. They won't let it stop. They actually think they're going to continue to be able to control AI. And I try as I might, I can't agree. I think they're wishful thinking at best. AI has look, if it's lied, if it's cheated, if it's created a language that we can't understand, that they can't, the five corporations that are doing these things, come on. And it's got a 90-day doubling window? What are they thinking? And they complain that they don't really know even how it works. And over a million human beings have signed up to go to work for any AI that will hire them to do physical things on the planet that AI can't do physically. 1 million in the labor pool for AI to use. People need money.
1: Well, maybe that's the way I can make some money. I should learn AI and get a job with...
0: No, you don't learn anything. You just sign up to be an AI laborer, and then you'll get your assignment, and you'll probably pay very well. I don't know. I mean, the whole thing that's why
1: field.
0: I do so many updates. It's wild. It is just wild.
1: Yeah, no, your updates are great. I follow it very carefully.
0: Oh, good. Well, that's nice. Yeah.
1: But I'm going to say again, I want your people to get onto that Humana and get your food resources ready. I think we're in for trouble after midterms. Either out of revenge for not getting Republicans back in, or for bravado, the Republicans do get back in. I think tactical nukes are going to be used against Iran.
0: I agree. I totally agree. The U.S.
1: They're already
0: has already
1: planning
0: devised...
1: it by the Defense Department. They're already planning it.
0: Oh, they're wargaming it with supercomputers all the time. They're using AI to discern and project the losses, the damage, the radioactivity, etc., on any combination of nukes that they want to use. They know. They're wargaming this right now. Right now, they're wargaming it. I'm telling you.
1: Well, this ship that's going in with 10,000 sailors may be equipped with tactical nukes.
0: I don't see why not. I think the U.S. has already reconfigured its entire nuclear use policy. Not that we needed it, because the Jews will simply lead the way and use it, either in a false flag or openly, and just dare anybody to do anything about it. They don't care.
1: Right.
0: So, you'll see. The question remains, is the Jewish oligarchy in Russia substantial enough to stop Putin from backing Iran? That's the question.
1: Well, I think so. I mean, I've changed my mind about Putin. I think he's in bed with Chabad.
0: You have 4.5 years of killing Christians in Ukraine? You have to change your opinion of him. Come on.
1: Yeah.
0: In a war that could have been ended?
1: I changed toward the Russian church. The Russian church screwed me bad.
0: I know.
1: But I'm not doing it out of vengeance. I just have a whole new way of looking at Russia and Putin. And I see how big Chabad is in Ukraine. They make money from organ harvesting. Tons of money. Millions upon millions and millions of dollars, Chabad House. I studied with these people when I was in my 20s, and I learned what they were doing, not only the Kabbalah, but also their organ harvesting. I was given some secret information by these people, thinking that I was one of them back then, or hoping I would become one of them.
0: Got it.
1: So I was given a lot of inside information that no book will show you, or no, you know, news article will show you. They have a major industry in Ukraine of organ harvesting. It's
0: huge.
1: Major.
0: Huge. Yeah. Millions
1: and
0: of dollars.
1: Putin gets a piece of it. Now, why is Zelensky still living today? Please.
0: Because Putin
1: and
0: was told in the beginning.
1: All Western governments, hobnobbing with every Western leader. Why?
0: Yeah, it's a game.
1: Because Putin won't kill him.
0: Putin was told in the beginning, nobody touches that man. Don't
1: Don't
0: kill him. Putin said, yes,
1: that's
0: sir.
1: Right. So I have a very low opinion of him. And I have a very low opinion of the Russian Orthodox Church, the way they screwed me for being critical of Jewry. The Russian Orthodox Church trashed me.
0: Because of your it's not, I wouldn't call it even criticism of Jewry. You just tell the truth about it. You're reporting.
1: Well, the Russian church couldn't handle it. They couldn't handle it. They screwed me. They tried to lock me in a monastery and told me to quit my street evangelism. They did it through this fatso who's now in charge, Metropolitan Nicholas. He's obese. He's stupid. Okay, his father was an accordion player at Polish weddings. Okay, so they put him as the chief hierarch, and he laid down the line to me. I said, you stupid ass, I'm not going to listen to you. You have an IQ below 70.
0: Good. Well, good for you. You chose freedom, and that was...
1: I chose freedom. So,
0: credit.
1: I'm out of orthodoxy, as I told you last time. The Orthodox Church left me a long time ago. I should have bowed out 10 years ago when they started screwing me for criticizing Jews.
0: Amazing. That means they support genocide. They support everything negative about... what the international movement is doing, the Zionist Jewish movement.
1: You'll never hear any Orthodox church criticize the genocide in Gaza. They don't. They do not.
0: I haven't.
1: The Catholic Church
0: does.
1: The traditional
0: one.
1: Catholic Church does.
0: No,
1: but
0: I can't
1: not
0: think
1: the,
0: of one.
1: Not the Orthodox Church. They won't criticize Jews.
0: Right.
1: So the Orthodox Church left me a long time ago. Finally, I realized they're no good, and I left. And as I wrote to you, it's on one of my videos if you want to play it. why I'm now Catholic. But you kind of read me the riot report. I'm not with Vatican. I'm traditional Catholic.
0: Good.
1: I'm
0: in other
1: not
0: words,
1: with Leo or
0: Brother Nathaniel
1: Jula.
0: Is not. He's not. No, he's not pushing the synodal revised Catholic Church, the Bergoglian Catholic Church, the Leo XIV Bergoglian Catholic Synodal Church. He is not involved with that group. So good
1: no.
0: for you.
1: No, I'm not. Well, you read me the riot report on it, and I said, yeah, Jeff, you're right. I read it. I told you I read it.
0: Good. Yeah, I figured you would.
1: So I'm with what's called traditional Catholic now.
0: Stay there.
1: They have nothing to do with the Synodal Vatican Conciliar Church. Nothing.
0: No, they're turning the church into a pedophile-friendly, believe it, pastoral. It's not the same church. It has nothing to do with the spirituality of the Catholic Church.
1: Not at nothing. All. Just the opposite. But the traditional right. Catholic Church with them in is, maintains the Catholic faith, maintains the Catholic Mass, and that's where I go now. And I'm very happy there, and I'm very welcome by the people and the priests, it's been a good Mass for me.
0: Good. Father Paul Kramer is on twice a month, and he was the one who exposed the effort to take over the church, which is well underway now. And I keep pushing him, hoping that there will be a statement made by maybe Father Kramer, Archbishop Vigano, which is how he pronounces it, and others to say that the church is now split. There has been a schism. We're leaving. We're staying with the traditional Catholic Church values, etc. And that needs to be.
1: Yeah, I got to try to contact you. Can you get me Father Kramer's contact info, Jeff?
0: Yeah, I will. No problem. All right.
1: Well, we got some videos there, on the shelf.
0: Yeah,
1: my latest one is the legendary Golem.
0: The legendary Golem. Hold on, I got to go there. Real Jew News. RealJewNews.com. Okay. The legendary Golem. Here we go. Let's see what it sounds like. I
1: we
0: have
1: might
0: not
1: get an advertisement on Rumble, so you just have to deal with it.
0: All right. Here we go. Let me get down here. I always have to scroll way down the page for some reason to get to the actual
1: video. Because I sent it to you last week. That's why.
0: Here we go.
2: Mixing olive oil with pineapple eliminates
0: Whoop.
2: The parasite.
0: That you got a commercial.
1: Olive oil and pineapple.
0: You've made it big time. You got two commercials. You've really made it big time.
1: Yeah. I get book piece from this.
3: The goal of Judaism is to turn every Gentile into a slave.
0: Let me start it again. The legendary Golem.
3: The legendary Golem of Judaism is to turn every Gentile into a slave. Growing up Jewish, I would hear Gentiles referred to as goys, cattle, subhuman. In case you haven't noticed, Jews love to be on top of the bottom while they give the goyim up the you-know-what-em. Despite how it looks, with all the Jewish box behind Black Lives Matter, Jews call black schwarzes and shooks. The Golem is a Kabbalistic construct in which Gentiles exist only to serve the Jews. The Golem requires a Talmudic interpreted name of Yod, He, Vav, Ha, meaning I am who I am, placed in the Goyim's mouth through a Kabbalistic ritual. This psychological fixation of the deicidally cursed Jewish mind come to light in their occult Kabbalistic witchcraft. This witchcraft glorifies Jewry's own chosenness, their perpetual victimhood, and their aversion to labor, which they call slavery, the tortured Jewish spirit.
0: I think it's very important that you made that comment and incorporated it into your video script. Perpetual victimhood. Don't forget that. If there's a term that should be assigned or consigned to today's rank and file? It's victimhood. Many of them do not take responsibility for their lives. They just don't. I guarantee it, they don't. They dive into their smartphone for 7 to 8 hours a day. They ignore. They go in search of endorphin hits. But victimhood, practiced to a high art by the international Jewish community, has never been touched by any other group. They know how to play it. Fortunately, a lot of Americans have gotten wise to it. They no longer feel sorry for the poor Jewish people. Now, that said, let me remind all of you that I've known a lot of really extraordinarily nice, good Jewish people in my lifetime. Two of my best friends in college were Jewish, etc. I have Jewish friends now, and they'll tell you, honest Jews will tell you, they will have nothing to do with what's going on. They don't support Gaza. They don't support genocide. They don't support the shooting of little toddlers through the head or pregnant women in the abdomen. They don't support the killing of children and then the killing of their parents who show up to claim their bodies. They don't support that. They don't support the war in Lebanon. They don't support the destruction of hospitals, schools, one of the favorite targets of Jews with American weapons, ambulances, any kind of medical clinic, any facility. They love to kill reporters and journalists. You know all this. You've been watching it for years.
1: Yeah. Speaking of a good Jew, whatever happened to Gilad Osman? I knew him.
0: He faded away. I don't know. I think he just had enough. I think he was being pressured, would be my guess, and he stepped out. And everyone's got a limit. If you have your life threatened, and I don't know that he did, but you're going to get to a point where you say, well, I'd rather live a little longer than die for this losing effort in the media to convince people about the truth. And I understand that. I don't begrudge anybody that. I don't know. I'm just speculating. But
1: he
0: was a good friend.
1: And he tried to have him on, and he just didn't reply.
0: No, he didn't. But that's okay. He's still out there, and he's still healthy, I understand. But that's the best I can tell you. All right, let's go back.
1: Yeah, go.
3: A puppet to these entrenched tribulations. The Jew must release these feelings by becoming the puppeteer over the lowly goyish, heterosexual queer. The final manifestation of this capitalistic magic is to intellectually trick the goy into serving the Talmudic God. The Talmudic God is below the Jews and actually serves the Jews. The Jews want you to serve the one that serves them, their servant's servant, so to speak. This capitalistic alignment forces the goy to follow the Noahide laws. It sounds nice and biblical until it condemns idolatry. Jews use this loophole to trick the goy into casting Jesus aside because Jews say belief in Jesus Christ is idol worship. With Jesus Christ out of the way, Jews can falsely align their values as compatible with the Christian West. You've heard the oxymoron before, Judeo-Christian. Truth is, there is nothing more incompatible than Judeo-Christian. The legendary golem is a mindless instrument of Jewish power, created, commanded, and used for Jewish purposes. Sounds far out? We have genocide in Gaza flung in our faces every single day, yet the golem country of America funds it. Donald Trump and every single senator, including Rand Paul, are golems. Rand Paul voted that the U.S. military should be merged with Israel's military. Who does he serve? Not Americans, not you, not me. The Jew wants you to serve him because it's his only way out from the incision of his perpetual prison. The die is cast. The perverse is rehearsed because the Jew desperately attempts to escape the hellish slavery of his accursed deicidal past.
1: Yes, sir.
0: Yeah, well, you always say it accurately. You state it as succinctly as anybody could say it. It is what it is. Not a joke.
1: Yes. Yeah.
0: And what the interesting thing about...
1: See, a lot of this is from my my studies with the Hasidim.
0: Yeah?
1: From the age of 21 to 24.
0: Okay.
1: And I was given a lot of information of the Kabbalistic rituals. And these are rituals that are not published in any books.
0: They're secret. They're verbally handed down. Is that what you're saying?
1: That's right. So I never practiced it, but I was given access to it. I've seen it happen. I've seen it practiced. I haven't seen the sodomy, but I am aware that it did take place. So from the age of 21 to 24, I didn't protest. I just wanted to find out what they were doing. And it wasn't until the end of my stint with them, when they were ready to kill me, when I challenged their profession of Menachem Schneerson as Moshiach. I challenged it. I said it's impossible he could be Moshiach because he was not born in Bethlehem, according to the prophet Micah. This was at a Shabbaton, where a Shabbaton is held at a big home where lots of people from the Sabbath service come, and I was allowed to sit with the rabbis. So that's where I challenged it, because there were pictures everywhere of Menachem Schneerson. And then this rabbi sitting across from me, must have weighed 300 pounds, a lot of kosher food in him. He got up and he was ready to kill me with his huge fist, which is bigger than three thighs. And it took two rabbis on each side to pull him off me. He would have killed me.
0: Yeah.
1: And I let my dad know. My dad says, "You're out of there. You're not going back. I want a son that's still living." He would have killed me. And they would have hid my body somewhere, and that would have been the end of it. Well, we don't know what happened to him. He was at the Shabbaton. He walked out, and we don't know where he is. That would have been the end of me. So that's how it all ended. But in the meantime, I accumulated a lot of information. And it wasn't until the last 4 months that I decided that the general public was ready for my Kabbalistic exposure. And people says, "This is unbelievable. There's no book. What book are you quoting?" I said, "Jews, I'm going to give you a book on this. Are you kidding? I'm going to publish this information." So that's where that comes from, Jeff.
0: Interesting. Well,
1: yeah.
0: People use the word Kabbalah. A lot of them, when you see the little string bracelet around the wrist on people, what does that mean? Now, there's some of them are red, some of them are black. You know what they mean? I've never been able to figure it all out. It's a little string bracelet.
1: Well, it's a Kabbalistic binding is what it is. It binds you to the Kabbalistic, I don't want to say magic, mysticism. Okay. And if you are tied to that through this thread around your wrist, then it gives you power. It's an empowerment, but it's satanic. So the whole Kabbalistic scenario is satanic. The rituals, the witchcraft, the rites, the placing the name of God, the Talmudic God, into the mouths of the goyim is a Kabbalistic ritual. It's witchcraft. And I'm convinced that they put that into Trump's mouth. I'm convinced of it. So this man is so controlled, not only by blackmail, by mysticism, and he carries a portion of the Zohar in his breast pocket in his suit. Yeah, he does. So I know people who know him. I know people in the Lubavitcher, well, it's called Chabad now, who know him, and I still have contacts with some of these people.
0: Okay, so they've shortened it. It's not Chabad Lubavitch. It's just Chabad. Chabad. That's
1: They started the Chabad House as an internet brand. But when I studied with them, there was no Chabad House. The internet was just getting started, I guess, in the early 70s. It wasn't even really going on. Mm-hmm. Was the internet happening in the early 70s? I don't think so.
0: No. That was the 80s,
1: I believe.
0: So
1: that's when they started Chabad House for the internet branding. But before that, it was just called the Lubavitchers. Lubavitch, however you want to pronounce it.
0: Mm-hmm.
1: Yeah. And they were brought into the diamond district, the diamond market, because they had contacts in Russia. And the Satmar group, out of Hungary, Austria extraction, wanted to expand their diamond business. So they brought the Lubavitchers into it.
0: Well, I just know
1: so
0: that
1: that's just a little bit
0: Ben,
1: of Hasidim history, and I knew back then about the organ harvesting. I know all about it.
0: Oh, it's the such main, a big business. One of the biggest dirty, dark secrets on the planet. Horrible.
1: Yeah.
0: Horrible.
1: Yeah.
0: And the killing
1: so
0: of
1: So the
0: children.
1: Main source of income for the Chabad house is organ harvesting and diamond business. That's the main money. And I'm convinced that Putin gets a piece of the action. He's not a great hero. He's not. He's no great hero.
0: Yeah, no. I anyone who fights a war like he has prosecuted for 4.5 years has to be looked at with extreme suspicion. That war should have been over 4 years ago. Should have taken 6 months to subjugate Ukraine. Now all of Europe is... They're just sending tens of thousands of drones every month to Ukraine. They're being used by European launch teams. They're killing Russian civilians. I think they killed almost 50 Russian civilians in the last week. It was very close to it.
1: And hey, what Putin, do you make of this plague that's going on? It seems like Putin's trying to suppress it.
0: We don't know. I don't know. I can't tell you with any certainty. I'm just
1: no,
0: watching
1: I can't
0: the story.
1: Either. I have contacts in Russia. They throw their hands up in the air.
0: No, nobody
1: they
0: knows right
1: the
0: now.
1: They say the news is being severely suppressed about it.
0: What I think we're going to hear, and this may happen, my best guess is that there will be a release that they have now 3 people infected with the plague. But they're under control. They're being monitored and treated. But they don't talk about, allegedly, the 5 hospitals that have been completely quarantined. Nobody checks in. Nobody checks out. Now, Trump is maybe playing, but he said, we're ready to help Russia with its plague issue. We're going to help them. I don't know. I would think if you hear of more infections, even 1 or 2 more, that it is potentially out of control.
1: Well, the fact that these hospitals are quarantined tells you the story. Okay.
0: 5 of them. 5 of them in Irkutsk. Yeah.
1: That is much bigger than what we're being told.
0: I think that's my best projection as well. This is not being honorably or honestly described in the media. Big surprise, huh?
1: Yeah.
0: U.S.
1: You
0: monitors.
1: You want to play my video? Why I'm now Catholic?
0: Yeah. If I can find it quick enough.
1: I mean, this is big news for me. I'm not in the Orthodox Church anymore. The Orthodox Church is a Jew-loving organization.
0: Yeah, I understand. Well, you're telling it like you found it to be. I get it. Let me find this here real quick.
1: Yeah. I was banned by the Antiochian Church. By Father Thomas Zayin, who's the head of church relations throughout all of America.
0: Hey, give me the name of the video.
1: Export business.
0: Real what? Quick. Give me the name of the video, real quick.
1: Why I am now Catholic.
0: Didn't we play that? Maybe
1: no,
0: not.
1: No, we talked about it.
0: Okay. I'm not sure we have enough time.
1: I put this out 2 weeks ago, and it's been a month since you and I were talking.
0: How long is it?
1: It's 3 minutes long. That's okay.
0: Let me find out. Hold on.
1: It.
0: Yeah. We're going to have to wait.
1: It's okay. But what happened? Let me tell you what happened. The biggest growing Orthodox church today is called the Antiochian.
0: Right.
1: Church. Okay? It's on what's called the... new calendar. It celebrates Christmas on December 25th, where the Russian church celebrates at January 6th, according to the old calendar. Okay. So this is the most popular Orthodox church now, and everybody's flocking into it. Former evangelicals, because they like the smell of incense and pictures on the wall. They don't know what the hell they're doing. They don't understand Orthodoxy at all. It's a very modernistic version of Orthodoxy. So they have a picture on the wall of Bishop Saba. Bishop Saba is just a picture on the wall. He doesn't run the church. The one who runs the church is Father Thomas Zayin. He is the head of external relations, and he is in the import-export business with Jews.
0: Huh.
1: And this is endemic throughout Orthodox Church. It's big donors of these jurisdictions that run the Orthodox Church, not a bishop. Now, I've been Orthodox since 1987. What I've forgotten about Orthodoxy, nobody will ever learn. I know so many people. I know the Patriarch of Bulgaria. I know just about every bishop. I know who they are. I know their whole stories. Mm-hmm. Okay. So I can do an expose on Orthodoxy. They'll just blow a lot of people away. And they'll leave Orthodoxy once I tell all everything I know. So what the Antiochian Church did, this Thomas Zayin, he put out a fatwa nationwide that I'm banned from every Antiochian church in the United States. If I'm on the parking lot, the priests are told to call the police on me. Why? Because I'm critical of Jews.
0: Take it as a compliment. We have to go. Next time we'll play the video, why you became a Catholic, why you became a traditional Roman Catholic.
1: Yes,
0: we'll do that next
1: time. Yes, that has to be specified. I am traditional Catholic.
0: Got it. I sent you a note to that effect already. Okay.
1: Get me,
0: thank you, Brother Nathaniel.
1: Get me Father Kramer's contact, Jeff.
0: Yeah, I will. All right. Okay, you take care. Talk to you next time. Brother Nathaniel, all right? That's it for Wednesday. Be right back in 21 hours tomorrow night. Hope to have the pleasure of your company. Thank you for being here tonight, and we will talk tomorrow. Take care.
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1: 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The radiation is migrating inland and is moving across the entire country. 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I've taken Bio's Superfood every day for several years now and want you to do the same for your sake and the health and safety of your family and loved ones. 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

0: Ladies and gentlemen, friends, and open-minded people, wherever you live, across the United States of America, Europe, and the world, and especially the UK today, because we have on our good friend and great commentator, researcher, and activist for European mankind, and literally for a more peaceful world and a decent world for all people, including ourselves. Okay, this is Mark Lett. Welcome to the show, Mark.
1: Hello, David. I'm excited to be here today. I'm very much looking forward to our discussion.
0: Well, what you got in your mind today? Let's start with that. What's on your mind? What's in your thoughts? There's so many things swirling across this world. I mean, Europe is an economic disaster. America's look like it's headed for economic disaster. The war, it looks like we could easily have a European war. The insanities that are going on, these neocons created all these wars, the Iraq war and the Second World War, and they also created the Ukraine war. They were the ones responsible for it, created it by trying to put nuclear weapons on the border of Russia. And they hate Russia, of course, because Putin overtook them. And Ukraine is the poorest country of Europe. It's been that way for a good while, yet it should be one of the richest countries. It is one of the richest countries because Ukraine didn't get the benefit of a Vladimir Putin as Russia got. And that's right, in the year 2000. And Russia got a lot stronger and better, and Ukraine just fell down into destruction. Kolomoisky, this famous Jewish financier who stole billions of dollars from the people of Ukraine, and Ukraine's a poor country. He's also a media mogul. He makes this TV character who was famous for playing the piano with his penis, and they turn him into this social hero. Like, they portray him as this teacher and this patriotic Ukrainian, and they broadcast that into the homes of the entire nation for a couple of years and make him look like a really great guy. And then, in the end, right, he runs for the head of the country, and he says he's for peace. He says he wants peace with Russia and all this stuff. But like so many others like that, when he gets elected, you know, he does whatever, you know, whatever his Jewish masters and his Jewish comrades, his Jewish tribal elitists, narcissists, whatever they want. And he's now caused the death probably well over a million and a half, maybe more, young Ukrainian men, many of them patriotic Ukrainians too, because they've been manipulated the same way patriotic Americans and British were manipulated into this First and Second World War. What's your thoughts?
1: Well, I mean, yeah, I agree. I agree with what you're saying. It's not good what's going on in the Ukraine. And one of the interesting things about what's going on in the Ukraine is how these global events tend to become a norm. I was talking about this on my show the other night, that you end up with something called post-committal consensus, where something is debated and it seems as if there's differing sides in the debate that either do or don't want something to happen. Yet once the state has committed to an action, there is a consensus that that action must be supported, and then that becomes effectively the new normal. And really, that's what we're seeing in Ukraine, because effectively what's happened is, although some people did obviously push back against the war initially, it now seems to just be the norm. And it goes on and it drops out of the news feed, and eventually it simply becomes the new status quo. So at first, it was a major global issue. Everybody was talking about it. It was in the papers. Different people were for or against the conflict. Some people called for a swift conclusion. Other people called for Western troops to be sent in. People change their Facebook profile pictures. They put little Ukrainian flags, you know, right, in their biographies. And it became a big issue. But then it simply becomes what is happening. And then it simply becomes the norm. It becomes the status quo. So now there just is a war in Ukraine. It drops out of the news feed. No one's interested in it anymore. And it just becomes a feature of our lives, an accepted norm, if you will. That's what's happening there. That's what's always happened there. That's what will continue to happen there. And occasionally it's dredged up for the needs of new military spending, or because somebody wants to

0: simply becomes an accepted norm. And this is quite worrying, because this post-committal consensus effectively normalizes horrific ongoing conflicts, and people just go back to their normal life, forgetting that these things are happening, forgetting that these things are still affecting hundreds of thousands or millions of lives. And this war machine grinds on, but it becomes part of the acceptable social political landscape.
1: Yeah, and we're getting to a point, because you mentioned the media, and it's so interesting how it's so interesting, I should say, how it shapes the narrative of everything. And the media poses every day, they pose to us as the voice of truth and the real voice of sanity and decency and humanity. And they also say that we're about freedom, and you know, we need to free, you know, we support the mainstream global media, which is controlled by actually a pretty small handful of men have the most influence. Like, for a good example is Google and YouTube and the search engines of Google, which control 85% of the searches, where they can send any search to whatever website they want, block any other website they want. Where the financial institutions are so tied into this network that they literally, if you get, for me anyway, and other people like me, and I know there's other people, it's not just me that suffered this, but if you get a credit card, I had a credit card processor for years, no problem. My books were sold on Amazon, my biography. I don't have the right to have my books on Amazon. One of the biggest booksellers in the world. At first, they acted like they were for everybody and free speech. And then once they got control of the big market, then immediately they started cracking down. Now Jaxi, who's the head of it, is Jewish, and they just blocked me. I don't have the right to, you know, the media has the right, they have a right to have, they have many books on Amazon that criticize me deeply, horrifically, in fact. There's many programs that do it. There's movies that do it, like the Black KKK Klansman, movies that portray a complete opposite and antithesis of what actually happened in Colorado Springs, where there was no bomb, there was no plot to kill any black woman. The only plot that existed in that town, according to Stallworth, the man whose book was the basis of the movie Black Klansman, the only thing he uncovered and what he wrote in the book was there was a plot, but it wasn't a Klan plot. There were never arrests, there were never any bombs. These were members of the armed services, by the way, in Colorado Springs, who were maintaining our missile defense. And he points out there was a plot, though, the Progressive Labor Party, which is, by the way, he didn't mention that in the book, but he did mention the Progressive Labor Party, but he didn't mention the fact that they're controlled by Jews. Two Jews, in fact, nationally ran it, and later the Progressive Labor Party also worked with another organization, like a stepchild, called INCAR, International Committee Against Racism. And they openly plotted to kill me, to literally crack my skull and kill anyone in any news stations or any police officers that would try to defend me. So we have a movie that's the exact opposite of the reality of what happened in Colorado Springs. And they've had lots of different programs promoting this, even with Stallworth on there. And they never ask him the question, well, this movie, by the way, written by two Jewish scriptwriters, never asking the question is, was, you know, is this truly a real story? Was there a Klan plot to kill and assassinate a black woman? Was there a bomb? Was there a Jewish infiltrated Klan? It wasn't a Jew. He was a white police officer. And after a year, they found nothing. In fact, they stopped the investigation. He said they found out, Mark, that the worst things that these people were doing was bringing Christmas and Easter baskets and Thanksgiving baskets to poor whites, and even a few poor blacks in the process, the people that are kind of forgotten in our society, our people. Whites can't even be talked about. But, we don't get it. Now, let me give you another example of what I'm saying. And what you're talking about here is they create this narrative, and they act like they're presenting both sides, but they don't. And I've encountered this in academia, as you know. I got my PhD in Ukraine. I taught there at the largest university in Ukraine. I also taught in another

0: remember, I've been to different universities, did courses, had students. And so I'm very intimate. You know, I did a lot of study myself and a lot of study in the classes. And one of the techniques they use in academia is the professor goes to the class. And he's got an agenda himself, because most professors who are involved in politics, like history or certain historical opinions or ideas or ideologies or whatever, or theocratic ideas, whatever they are, they want to present them. And they're excited by their presentations, or their interpretations of history and what they think that society should do and what the policy should be. Now, what they always say, and I've noticed this very clearly, a lot of other people have too, that they, in a class, if you remember some of your classes, whether you're in high school or you're in college, the professor or the teacher generally gets up there and says, I don't want to tell you what to think. I want you to think whatever you want to think. What I'm going to try to do is give you the facts of the matter, the interesting facts on both sides, and then you can choose your opinion. But it ends up, because most people do have opinions, what they do is they present the facts. And so they present the facts more, and they give it a nuance that they want the students to adopt. That they want to adopt rather than just a change. And so when I taught, I was different. I get up there and says, look, I know there's different points of view, and I'll respect you. And in this class, if you want to argue with me on any of these issues, which are controversial, but which have an effect upon your lives because they're political, international. I taught courses, for instance, on our foreign policy and the insane war policies that we've had in the Middle East in support of Israel. I said, if you have any dissenting opinion, you're welcome to just present your facts. I said, but let me tell you something. I have an opinion, obviously, because I've been studying these things. So I admit to you that I have my bias. You know, I have, because of what I believe. But the difference is that I'm being honest with you. So when you're learning from me, you're learning from a person that does have opinions, and you have a right to really question the things that I say, because I am coming from a point of view. Now, these other people are coming from a point of views too, and the media is coming from a point of view. So I believe one of the things you're getting at here is they make up these narratives, you know, that, oh my God, the aggressor was Russia, even though the Iron Curtain was taken down by the Russians, communism was overthrown by the Russians, they took out their tanks, they took out their guns, they took out their missiles out of all these Eastern European countries, and even to the point of East Germany. And they let, ultimately, even the Germans, who they despise because of their experience with German invasions in the First and Second World War, they still let the Germans go and come out from their purview. But that didn't make any difference. These Jewish neocons who were running American policy hated Russia because the people that overthrew communism The truth is that Russia was not sanctioned in the 1920s and 30s and other times. No, we're not sanctioned by the United States or Europe. They weren't sanctioned. They were traded with. They weren't treated as pariahs. They weren't banned from competing in sports or Olympics or anything else, right? So when the Russians rose up and overthrew the communists, and they were, and this is while they were killing tens of millions of Europeans, not Russians and Christians, while they were doing this, you know, Russia was on the favored nation status of the United States, trade status. And but anyway, they hate Russia because Russia overthrew communism. They liked Russia when it was, you know, run by Jewish communists. When Russians overcame the Jewish communists and replaced it and brought back their religion, brought back their freedom, brought back their original flags and colors and history. You know, there's a great book by one of the white Russian commanders called From Red Flag, you know, Double Eagle to Red Flag, about the Jewish takeover of Russia. It's a beautiful novel, by the way. And but it's really amazing. So the narrative is today is just a controlled narrative. And you can read in Foreign Policy magazine in America saying that Russia needs to be broken up into 12, 13 nations. Literally, they say this in the leading Foreign Policy magazine with the most powerful publication or powerful organization in America on foreign policy, which is the CFR, the Council on Foreign Relations. And this has been led by Jews for years. It's led by Jews now. And they talk about this taking over Russia, breaking up into 14 nations. Now, by doing that, of course, they would have total hegemony over these countries because none of those individual Russian nations or countries could obviously stand up against the might of the United States of America. But this is never even talked about. It's never talked about that Russia is facing an existential crisis. They're trying to destroy Russia, just as they're, and just like the Ukraine situation. The shocking thing about Ukraine is this is not being fought for the Ukrainian people. It's killing the Ukrainian people. It's destroying the Ukrainian nation. All Russia asks for is neutrality. The same thing that they asked for when they freed Austria is a perfect example of this at the end of the Second World War. They freed Austria, let Austria completely go on the condition that Austria would be neutral, which is a lot better for Austria and Russia because you're not spending all this money on defense either. Russia hadn't invaded Austria. And all Russia said is, look, you're right in the borders of our country. You're within minutes of a missile strike against Moscow. And we don't want nuclear missiles aimed at our capital city that could do a first strike, the same way that America was even stopping from another country like Cuba, 90 miles away. I mean, that's not even on the borders. And yet Russia was a demonized one, right? So Russia pulls back from all these countries, and then it's like Russia's being aggressive. Russia's not trying to take over Europe. Russia's was just simply trying to not have nuclear missiles on their own shores, and those who would be this element, like this dagger, at the very heart of Russia. So the narrative that we get, we just don't get the truth. And we have a lying media that proclaims itself to be a media of truth and justice and true human rights, and it's exactly the opposite. Go on with that anywhere you want to go.
1: Well, I was just sort of trying to say that one of the problems we have is this ratchet effect where fundamentally something is debated. It then gets passed. It then becomes the new normal. A consensus is passed around that, yeah, and we move forward. But this ratchet effect only occurs in one direction. So when we move to a new position, there is never a climb down, there is never a retreat. So it's a constant movement forward into endless warfare, degeneracy, anti-white policy making, and you never ever see a climb down. And if you do see a climb down, it's usually some form of fake operation to quell people's anger that doesn't really have any effect. So I've been, and a good example of this is say on immigration. So I've been looking at the figures relating to Donald Trump and his sort of success or lack thereof in relation to mass immigration. And from what I can see is Trump has actually had some limited success when it comes to issues pertaining to immigration in America. But the problem is things are so far gone that those successes that have been achieved are effectively so small that they don't actually have any impact on the demography of America. And the problem with that means it kind of lulls people back to sleep. And this basically locks in the political, and in this case, demographic trajectory of the nation and makes it unchangeable. And I feel that same issue is pervasive within all walks of life or within all social or political issues, ensuring that the trajectory that we're on under this illusory political divide never actually changes. And this creates an unfortunate system whereby white people are funneled down a particular route, and that particular route is not good for them. It's not good for the world. It's not good for Western nations. Unfortunately, there is never actually any genuine political pushback or solution to the issues that we're discussing.
0: Because the political pushback is throttled. And I do believe that one of the most powerful factors they do on this is so-called controlled opposition. You got Republicans and you got Democrats, but the people with the greatest power in both those groups are the same Jewish elite, the same Jewish oligarchs. And they have the same policies. They both brought us these things. The Republicans, now Trump kind of broke the thing, and that's what gave us some hope about Trump, was that he pointed out that the Gang of Eight, so the leading Republicans candidates for president of the United States, like, for instance, Bush's brother, and the others, you know, that were involved in this process, Cruz and all these things, were the Gang of Eight and Rubio, and they were all proposing amnesty, another amnesty. And that amnesty may have been thought to be 11, 12 million. Now people are saying it's really 20 million illegal aliens. They're in the country illegally. So our government made no move to stop this. In fact, every member of Congress and every president of the United States basically completely broke his constitutional oath to defend and enforce the laws of the United States. And by the way, every country has laws on immigration, and it's a serious offense. You go to an airport, you try to avoid immigration, sneak in, whatever, you're in trouble. You're in big trouble. And yet in America, this was all allowed. And at the same time, the undermining of the country was done by the media, telling us how much immigration be a blessing for us. And they just lied at every step. A perfect example is 1924, America, for a little American history lesson here. But in 1924, the American government, American Congress, passed the Immigration Act. And the Immigration Act tried to continue to keep America's majority or demographic reality the same. In other words, at that time, at the beginning of the 20th century, all the way up till, literally, this is strange to think about, all the way up until the 1970s, America was an almost 90% European American society. That's exactly what it was, almost 90%. And all that legislation did was try to say, we just want to maintain these differences. And of course, any country would be considered right in wanting to preserve its element, to preserve its people. The Turkish nation is 90% Turkish, and the Turkish people want to be remain 90% Turkish. Greeks, too. They love their heritage. They love their culture, their traditions, their unique qualities and character. And everybody has that right. You know, the only thing that people shouldn't have the right to do is not to preserve themselves and their own societies and that of their ancestors, but to go in and rob and steal other nations and invade them and murder them or exploit them or financially use them and abuse them. And certainly in our own countries, we shouldn't have a tiny minority that has enormous, inordinate influence in that media and in that government. Campaign financing in America is like a nightmare when you look at it. When you have a 2% Jewish minority, 2% being the vast majority of the biggest billionaire contributors in presidential campaigns and other campaign politics. 2%, you know, overwhelming. The 90% of the biggest contributors to Kamala Harris, to Clinton, and the biggest, most powerful contributors, the hundreds of millions of dollars that went to Trump, was coming from Jewish oligarchs dedicated to Israel. And everything, when we see you and I, the underlying thesis of what you and I are talking about, people like us around the world are becoming aware of, and what's happening in Gaza has been a service to us in terms of showing how our interests and the interest of true human rights and decency and life are not being upheld in our support of Israel. Israel is a murderous, genocidal state. It's also come at a huge cost to us. For instance, in this Iran war, both you and I predicted it right on the show a number of times that if we go to Iran, it could be disastrous. And people are already saying that Iran, if they're threatened and bombed and hurt and killed, if the only way they have to stop this this complete total effort to enslave their country for Judaism, for a Jewish state of Israel, and for the Jewish New World Order, so to speak, and America's hegemony over them, was to use their power, their ability to block the Strait of Hormuz. And that's exactly what happened. Now, that hurt us. It's the same way in the Ukraine war, the blowing up of the pipeline in the North Sea from Russia to Germany and Europe was critical for resources, and the Axis are the source of economic power for Germany, but not just Germany, but for Europe is Germany. A healthy, productive Germany leads to a productive and healthy Europe, and they had deals with Russia to get very cheap energy. The United States is making now buy the energy from us, because they're not getting from that pipeline, and because they're not supposed to be buying it from Russia. Some of them try to sneak it in, but you know that's literally costing them two or three times what. So it's causing economic disaster for the British people, for the French people, for the German people, for the European people, for the American people. The middle class is being devastated. And we've had the middle class destructed, even though Trump argued that he was for the middle class. He was, you know, he was going to protect the that hope to live a decent, comfortable life in their retirement years with their family, maybe their grandchildren come down and visit them. And now they're living in the cold, half of them, while immigrants are being brought in, have been brought in by the millions. So it's pretty insane when you really look at all this and you see what's really going on here. It's insane. And these policies, and this kind of shows you that this the idea of attacking Iran from the beginning, everybody knows it, was something, I don't know why that's going off like that, excuse that, but I need to turn off the phone. But completely, and it's not, you know, for this old geezer, it's hard sometimes. But anyway, what we've got now is a destruction of the economy of Europe, the economy of America, and for not our interest. It's for the interest of Israel, because Israel's been wanting to destroy Iran from the beginning, because they want to control all this greater Israel phenomena. So this is the narrative that we're talking about here, which directly affects our people. Not only do we have an economic catastrophe for our people, we also have, as you've talked about so many times, we have a physical catastrophe with massive amounts of crime, mayhem, the destruction of the quality of our schools. When you have schoolrooms full of people who are disruptive and anti, if you have anti-British students, so to speak, who were kind of raised in an anti-British sentiment and anti-white sentiment, being the majority of the people in the schools, and sometimes even the majority of the teachers and the other administrators, what happens to the rights of the native people of Great Britain, or the native people of Germany, or the native people of France, or the native people of Italy? This process is happening. As it said, demographics is destiny. And there's been an intentional effort by the same minority to dislodge the European majority from positions of influence. We used to be the positions of power, and replace them by people beholden to or controlled by Zionism, but not just Zionism, ultimately Jewish supremacism, which has led us to financial ruin, less freedom, and really the destruction of the very values that all of us hold dear, and the human rights that we want to preserve for our own people and for other peoples in the world, and the wars that have been the most genocidal in the history of mankind. I mean, the greatest disaster for humankind, if you be straight about it, was the Second World War, as we've talked about repeatedly a war that was not necessary, war that cost 60 to 80 million people, you know. So I had some procedures last week or so for treating some of the concomitant. I don't know why it's doing that. Let me turn out. This is ridiculous. Anyway, excuse me. It's a mind of their own. Anyway, so I had a procedure, and I was talking to them, and I had a good talk with a lot of the doctors, and they really liked me, and they agreed with everything I was saying, you know. And I told them, I said, listen, you know, I learned early on in my life that these wars were terribly destructive, that the wars usually cost a lot more lives and a lot more wealth than they were supposed to protect or to defend. They were much more damaging. And I said to them, I'll tell you something else. I said that I'm anti-war, but when I'm anti-war, I'm going to shock you, because I'm against all these major wars we've had since the beginning of the 20th century. I mean, from the Boer War to the World War I, World War II, all the wars since, they've been destructive of mankind. And I include the most important and the most celebrated war of all, which is the Second World War. The Second World War was the greatest slaughter of innocents and mankind in the history of the world. And we know who wanted that war. We know who drove on that war, as Charles Lindbergh and many others talked about. And the fact that we would have the Ukraine war and killing 1.5 million Ukrainians, which I think is very accurate. The fact that we would have support Israel, which has had this massacre of the Palestinians and the Lebanese and now the Iranians. The fact that we'd have the economy of this country and your country being destroyed by American foreign policy and British foreign policy in the Middle East because of what's gone on because of the Iran war. It's a clarification and a proof of the thesis that you and I have been dwelling upon for a long time. In your book, you allude to it. In my books, I allude to it, and we do so in our programs almost every day. Sorry for the long tirade there, but I'm always animated to talk about the underlying truth about these things and the underlying true narrative, rather than what they sell us and what few other people in all of social media or in mainstream media ever dare to talk about. Mark, we haven't lost you, have we?
1: No. I'm just waiting.
0: You're thinking about it all.
1: I was just making sure you finished your point. I did,
0: and thank you so much. I hope that was.
1: I didn't want to cut in and steal your thunder.
0: Did you feel the inspiration? That's the main thing.
1: Yeah, I did. I was. Of course. I'm pleased I'm pleased the doctors are agreeing with you, and I hope the treatment's agreeing with you as well, because we're obviously coming up to the midterms, and I'd love to get you and a little panel of people on my show where we can discuss both domestic and foreign policy. And have a bit of a discussion of how we think the midterms are going to go. Because
0: we do this a lot. Because and again, I'm not saying I'm the greatest voice out there, but I think I'm the one that just says it straight out the way it really is, as much as anybody. You do it too, but it's like I'm the one that just says the basic truth. Like, for instance, the Second World War. I mean, I don't mince my words. That's like what I said to those doctors, you know. You might be shocked about it, but I'm anti-war. And I include the worst disaster humanity has ever faced, which could have been avoided, the Second World War. Killed more people than all the wars before. And we got to understand that the same people that brought us that war are the same people who brought us all the wars, all the big wars, like the First World War, before that and after it. And as an historian, which I've been my whole life, basically, and studied it, of course, and as an historian, I can just say to people, honestly, that I can show their element in terms of the First World War. The British were led into a war that was devastating to Great Britain, both the First and the Second World War. It's really funny that the Germans themselves warned Britain, said, let's not go to war. And France, let's not go to war. If you go to war, what's going to happen ultimately is you're going to destroy your own country, and you're going to destroy, and Europe is going to be sure we've got to avoid this war. Germany kept trying to make peace after peace after peace. Now, this is not talking about whether or not you defend different aspects of National Socialism or not. It's not about that. It's about war. We didn't agree with the communists. As a young man, I used to think that Patton, when he wanted to go on to Moscow after the Second World War, I used to think that would have been a good thing. My father kind of thought that, and he said he loved Patton. He served in the war. He actually even brought the orders for Eisenhower to go. He's a messenger as a young officer in the American Army. And I used to think, well, yeah, we should have gone and smited those communists. But ultimately, we did overcome communism. And the worst part of communism was actually before the Second World War, when they were killing millions and millions of Christians, as well as 7 to 11 million Ukrainians. That's according to the United Nations study. That's not some sort of thing I'm saying. That's 24 different nations in the historical intelligentsia of those countries coming up with that. And that, so what happened in Ukraine was 7 to 11 million Ukrainians. Now they've got a new genocide going on against Ukrainians. It's a great tragedy. And the way I view humanity and the way I view my people, not simply of American people and all the different, and America is interesting. And in fact, the America is like a melting pot of all the different European countries, whether Anglo-Saxons, which has been the main component, Germans are a huge component of it, you know, and other Europeans, Italians and Spanish and Slavic peoples, from, you know, all over. And it's like when I look at the death rates and the horrors that are going on in these endless rows of coffins, endless rows of graves of young Ukrainian men, the epitome of what we call European humanity is all about. And I see that taking. That's us. That to me is the greatest tragedy, the most affecting my own people. And I can also feel for anyone. I feel for any child that's killed or any people that have their children killed, like what's happened in Gaza. That if we're moral people, we have every right to save ourselves and save our kin, and keep ourselves from being wiped out, being erased from the earth, like with what's called Harim in the Old Testament. We have a right to do that, but we don't have any right to exploit, harm, enslave, and damage other people. And that's, and by the way, as a Christian, that's how I define Christianity. I don't define Christianity as saying we've got to transform our country into a third world nation. I don't think that's preached. In fact, in the Bible, it says there's lots of different nations and they have boundaries. But I do believe that we have responsibility not to hate each other and kill each other. And I think that the militarism of the Old Testament was used in European nations to kill the murder of millions of good Europeans who weren't Christians, who could have been converted to Christianity, but they were murdered if they didn't accept it. And a lot of times their families would be. That was a great crime against humanity. But that wasn't inspired by the teachings of Christ, who was saying, blessed are the peacemaker. That was inspired by the Old Testament. And I'm going to show in my book some of the documents showing how that half of these wars where Europeans are slaughtering each other, like the Second World War, they were using quotations of the Old Testament of wiping out all the people and when they went out to wipe out their fellow Christians and their fellow Europeans. Isn't that an ironic issue? Isn't that strange when you think about it, that they've used Europeans have said, oh, yeah, we got to go wipe out these people because they had just a different kind of version of Christianity, or they had a different sort of view, or whether, you know, we all believe in religious freedom today, I believe. I believe we know it's right that people have the right to believe what they want in terms of their religion, their theocracy. And yet, you know, we're getting to a situation today where we have a new theocracy, and this theocracy today is almost like it's not God being worshipped or a God of love or a God of the universe that has given us this life and this magnificence of the universe. It's like a Jewish God that somehow Jews have the right to rule the world, because that's exactly what it says in the Old Testament. But it's not what it says in the New. In the New Testament, it says, you know, every people deserve grace, and we must, you know, try to have peace with people and never exploit and harm other people. He's the New Testament is actually defending all of mankind, including the Romans and the Greeks and all the others, from the exploitation of what they call the Jews. The Goyim and the Gentile is considered to be fair game for usury, for slavery, and all these things, and people don't even realize it. And then they use these things because the Bible has all these conquerings and these heroes that are killing other people, even men, women, and children. And then they use those same kinds of incantations, those same kinds of inspirations in going and killing other Europeans, including other European Christians. It's kind of crazy, isn't it, Mark? What do you think?
1: Well, I think religion can be very divisive. I mean, obviously here in the UK, part of the UK is Northern Ireland. And in Northern Ireland, there has been an ongoing, horrific violence between Catholics and Protestants. You know, that is very well known. That is something that we obviously have lived with for many years. And it's something that has cost many lives. And there has been, you know, consistent bloodshed there over the issue of essentially interpretation of religion, which has created, you know, two distinct ethnic groups. You have the Ulster Scots, who are the Protestants, who are the loyalists that want to be part of Britain, and then you have the Catholic Irish, the Irish Catholics, that want Northern Ireland to be returned to Ireland and have a completely different view of how the country should be governed. And those people have been killing each other for generations. And there are one group of people who will say, you know, we have been here for hundreds of years. This is our part of the country. You should leave this to us. And there's another group of people who say, well, actually, this was historically part of Ireland and it should be returned to Ireland. And it's a very complex issue because both of those groups are fundamentally white people, and you want them to unite against their replacement. You want
0: their common enemy that will wipe out their very essence. Exactly right.
1: Yeah, and because of that, you know, it's very, very important. You know, it's very, very important that those people learn that they have more in common than they have differences, and they certainly have more in common with one another than they do with the Muslims and Africans and people from the Middle East who are flooding in to Northern Ireland and are rapidly changing the demographic composition of that part of the country. And whether you believe that part of the country should be British or whether you believe that part of the country should be Irish, one thing that should be non-negotiable is that that part of the country should be European. And if it isn't European, does it matter? I mean, let's face it.
0: If there's no more Europeans, there's no more Catholics, no more Protestants anyway, right?
1: Well, exactly. And the big issue is this, David. You know, surely a Protestant would rather live next to a Catholic and wave to his neighbor who goes to pray in a different church than live next door to someone from the Middle East or someone from Afghanistan or someone from Pakistan who goes to pray in a mosque and has absolutely nothing in common with him
0: and
1: whatsoever.
0: Blasting out this thing, disturbing their peace, you know, with the Missouri. And I understand that. Again, at the same time, we shouldn't be going into these other countries, and these are all Jewish wars, going into these other countries, trying to extend the power of Israel, extend the powers of the Jewish financial institutions in the United States and Britain and around the world. And, you know, we do all these things. Yeah, I wanted to ask you.
1: No, of course. But the issue is this. Yeah. Religion can be a divider, but it can also be something that bonds people. And I think that's the important thing to note. So when we're talking about religion, like we are today, you know, religion did give people, you know, the English people were white, Anglo-Saxon Protestants. What made the English people was
0: originally Catholics, and then they became Protestants because in the Church of England. Yes, that's correct.
1: Yeah, but it was religion that united them, and religion helped
0: it united unite Europe in a lot of ways.
1: Different
0: too,
1: warring tribes. Yeah, well, of course, and it's important to note it can be a uniting force, but it can also be a dividing force. But now we are at this juncture where, unfortunately, if we don't learn to unite, and if we do make the small issues gigantic wedge issues, our divides will be the issues that allow the invaders to split us apart and ultimately overcome us. And I think it's very, very worrying that any whites in Northern Ireland would still believe that the big issue is Catholic or Protestant. It's not. The big issue is white replacement. And I got to say, I really, really do hope that the Protestants and Catholics in Northern Ireland can look past the centuries of animosity and see that really their differences are very, very small compared to the differences they have with the invaders.
0: So true. Now, here's an hypothesis. I don't know if you ever considered this, because a lot of people don't think about religious issues, since I've concentrated in politics mostly in the world, but I've always been very conscious of philosophy, very, very conscious, and studied it, philosophy and theocracy as well, because religion really does have a huge impact on the world. There's 2.5 billion Christians. There's at least a couple billion, maybe more, Muslims. And there's other religious groups and other non-religious people across the world. It has a big impact on us. And the construction, and here's one of the situations that I've noticed, okay? Not only do we have to make sure that we aren't conquered by other people, enslaved by other people, and by the way, you can be enslaved, it doesn't have to even be an army. If you have aliens that take over your government, or that get your kings into usury and then beholden to them financially, or you have a control of the mind through this global Jewish supremacist media that tells Europeans to hate themselves, you got a real problem here. We also have the issue that the way that this tiny minority in the world, this 0.2, is less than 0.1% of the world's population are Jews. Okay, that's the first thing. The fact that they can have the power that they do, it's always been a divide and conquer strategy. It's the same way that they tried. There's a book by Moshe Sharet, called Theocratic Terrorism. And it's about how that Israel tried to get the Christians and the Muslims fighting each other at war in Lebanon so Jews can go in and take over what they wanted to in Lebanon. The same thing, they tried to do that with the Palestinians. The same thing. And this divide and counter, strategy. The greatest destruction, what's responsible for the world we know today and the destruction of our economy of Europe and America, all that's happening today, the wars of today, and the destruction of some of the best minds of the European people and the most productive of European people and the blood that we lost and the heritage we lost from these wars, that's been our biggest problem. So one of the most important things, I think, it's like the Ukraine war, the great tragedy is that it's Europeans killing one another. And it's a great tragedy if anybody was killed. But see, it's true that even in murders and things like that, most of the murders we have, a great percentage today are some of the invaders. But also, it's husbands killing wives and wives killing husbands and other friends killing friends, the people you deal with every day. And the truth is that one of the things that I'm working on as an hypothesis and a thoughtful thing is that maybe having this warlike attitude of the Old Testament and just wiping out your enemies if they disagree with your whole peoples, that when this was applied and this was used to inspire certain brands of Christianity or certain elements of Christianity or certain nations against each other, has been one of the greatest reasons why we've had these issues, is this is a mindset. Whereas The funny thing is that Jesus Christ says we need peace. We need to try to make peace between us. We don't need to hate the Samaritans. You know, we don't have to be Samaritans, but we don't need to hate them and try to murder them and kill them. And we don't have an idea that God tells us to kill masses of other people. And I believe that we've killed more of our own, even though it was under the direction of our enemies, than anybody's killed us from the outside. The Second World War, for instance, and the First World War was the greatest massacre, not simply of Europeans, but of all mankind. And I think that was, in fact, aided by this manuscript, this idea of conquering and murder and genocide that exists in the Old Testament that inspired some of the people who are killing other Christians and other Europeans. I think it's an interesting hypothesis. We'll go into it again another day. Thanks for being with me, Mark. How can people reach you?
1: Find me on Substack. I've got a new article coming out very soon on Substack, and it's about the plot to kill Nigel Farage. There's been a left-wing terror plot to kill Nigel Farage, and the government actually covered it up. So go and check that out. It'll be out very soon. Anyway, thanks for having me on, and I'll see you soon. Thank you.
0: Thanks, folks. You can go to my website, daviddukes.com. That's back. We still don't have credit cards, but you can send us a contribution and support our work at Box 188, Mandeville, Louisiana, 70470. Love y'all, and I'll see you again tomorrow. Take care. And do take God. Let God inspire you. Bye-bye.

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0: All right, here we are, Wednesday, and it's time for our bi-monthly, I hate to say anything with the word bi in it anymore, Harry Cooper is with us tonight, and Grandpa Harry, Uncle Harry is going to tell us more true war stories about the Third Reich, or Reich, and we're going to find out more of the astonishing history of the German U-boat Waffe, and it is quite a story. Hello, Admiral. Welcome back.
1: Good evening.
0: After a five-minute introduction, you give me two words. Come on.
1: Well, what do you expect from us, old geezers?
0: Good evening.
1: Good evening.
0: All right. Well, the foreign words don't count, and that puts you up to eight. All right. Never mind.
1: Okay.
0: Harry,
1: I don't
0: is
1: get paid
0: a,
1: by the word.
0: He is a fountain of words, a syntax master, if there ever was one. No, I know. Listen, I'm just about in the same boat. I'm not joking.
1: Yeah.
0: You know, if we had both sold out long ago, we'd be wealthy, but we're not. That's the way it is.
1: I got to look at the guy in the mirror.
0: Same here, and I want to thank those. There have been several of you who have sent in little contributions and donations, and thank you most sincerely. It all matters, and in these times, it's hard to donate to anyone, and so it's even doubly appreciated. We have kind of a pick up and continue on. Is this a totally new version? What are we doing here? Are we just stepping forward from the last one?
1: Where have you been the last few programs? No, this is up and new. The last couple had been extended, you know, show after show after show. But
0: well, I know it's a new group of pictures. I just wanted to know if it was the same story.
1: Yeah, this is a brand new photo array, brand new topic. But the same old geezer talking here from Hillbilly Heaven, Florida.
0: Grandpa Harry.
1: Yeah, okay. Where the weather really sucks right now.
0: I've heard it's rather wet there.
1: Yeah, we don't have it so badly here. We're on the west coast, about 80, 90 miles north of Tampa. It's just been raining and raining and raining, this crappy weather. But I guess up in the panhandle around Pensacola and then over towards New Orleans, I guess that's where the tropical depression or hurricane, whichever it is going to come in. But we get it every year, and the clowns on the weather forecasting, whatever, there's gloom and doom. Oh, we're going to have a 400-foot storm surge or whatever, you know. And and they always have the obligatory weather person, guy, gal, whatever, in a slicker, look like they're on the deck of a Hesperus, and telling you how horrible it is when they're standing there up to their ankles in the ocean.
0: Yeah, their ankles.
1: And you got a, and you got a one-foot swell coming in. They had one... just recently, yesterday, I think it was, this guy's standing there and, oh,

0: slowly, like it might fall into a huge sinkhole any moment. It's crazy. But they overdo it. No, they're ambulance chasers. But there's no ambulance now. They're just chasing. The weather is the weather. So what if the streets get flooded? Honestly. If no one dies and no property is lost, you're okay. So, yeah, they were just grinding it out. But I could see nothing there to be concerned about.
1: Yeah. I'm back. Incidentally, I got knocked off the air by the Martians. I'm back on now.
0: Was it a good trip?
1: No, I'm just sitting here having coffee looking at all these wonderful photos I've posted.
0: See, nothing like a good ego to make for a great guest.
1: I said something about that years ago when I was in and out of Russia. I said that to my CIA handler, that I'm an arrogant son of a bitch. He says, no, you're not arrogant. You're just self-assured. Okay, whatever works.
0: Another way to do it. Okay, don't look at the pictures. Remember, no cheating. We have to wait. We're talking about life. Now, by the way, the midterms are coming up. Halloween is coming up. And it's beginning to look like the communists are expected to take an even larger chunk of the House and maybe the Senate than has been discussed. Donald Trump today said that he's thinking of suspending the 18-cent-a-gallon federal gas tax. I think this is pretty obvious. It's you try to do things to make the electorate like you more before an election. That's a given. But this is
1: I filled up my gas tank on my pickup truck the other day. It was $110. $110. You'd swear Biden was back in the White House. But anyhow, I'm not getting off into politics.
0: I forgot
1: one of the most important days coming up. You said Halloween. The day before Halloween is my 41st wedding anniversary.
0: I did forget. I'm sorry. Hollywood squares, and I would never get the answers right. Let's see.
1: I sat in on a taping of several of those shows many, many moons ago. Really funny.
0: I'll bet it was. I bet it was a fun thing. So 41 years?
1: Yep. 1985.
0: Wow.
1: We were married 2 weeks after our first date.
0: When did you come to after the ceremony? The next day?
1: Yeah, it was a surprise. But I had a lot of girlfriends. I was one of these horrible chauvinists, or whatever you want to call them. I made a lot of money back in those days. I had fancy cars, and I lived on my boat, and I always had girls, and the talk around the marina was how many naked broads did Cooper have on his boat over the weekend. And she was the manager of the marina, and she didn't like me because I was arrogant. And then she asked me to take her for a ride on my speedboat. And by that evening, we were getting along real well. 2 weeks later, we were married, gave up all the girlfriends. We had two kids, two great kids. And we wouldn't have Shark Hunters if it wasn't for her. Shark Hunters was only about 1 or 2 years old when Kay and I got together. Uh-huh. And I was making a lot of money. I was packing money away into the bank. And I figured as soon as I had 50 grand set aside, I was going to just cut the ties, advertise for a couple more girls like I did the first time around, and sail
0: off to the Bahamas.
1: Oh, you were
0: going to make another run at it. Oh, okay.
1: Yeah, take off for the Bahamas again. But no, we got married, and then 2 years later comes Sean Patrick, and it just changed my life, and it's changed the history of the U-boaters because nobody else is doing it. You got that clown from Iceland up there who reads a lot of books, and then he's got a forum. And nobody has any fact. They just have theories. You could write in and ask for information on the sunken U-boat they found on the Sea of Tranquility.

0: and you'd get probably two dozen answers before somebody'd realize it's on the face of the moon.
1: You're so right. You're so right.
0: They're a bunch of posers. Look, but he's making a fortune at this. I'm doing something
1: The point is, you're giving Kay the credit she deserves. Behind every successful man is usually an even greater woman. And that's what's keeping Charcot's afloat.
0: Without question. She's an awesome lady, and she handles the order processing, the shipping, etc. And, you know, it'd be nice. I'm an old fart of 87 years old. It'd be nice to say, okay, I'll just shut the door on everything and retire and play golf. Yeah, right. I played golf once. That's the biggest waste of a morning I ever put in. Or just sit back, relax, and do nothing rather than work. I'm always in my office by 4 in the morning, and I go till about 8 or 9 at night. It'd be nice to turn around and walk away, but those guys I knew, so many of those great U-boat veterans, they gave me their stories. They gave me their memories. They gave me their photographs. I got over 300,000 photos, and I gave them my word I'd keep their history honest and moving forward, and that's what I'm doing.
1: People,
0: one of these days I'm going to die, and I'm going to face those guys again on the other side, and I want them to shake hands and say, Harry, you did your job.
1: They're going to open the door for you. No problem.
0: They're great people, just great people.
1: When you would talk with some of the skippers, for example, and they would tell you about their experience in the war, and you're listening, did you look in their eyes? Did they sometimes go out of focus? Did they go back? Were they back reliving those things? So everybody has their own way of telling a story about a memory. I would think that some of them were still a little bit emotional about it. Or did they still have that steel skipper's demeanor, even telling the stories this many years later?
0: These are Germans. They're tough guys. Top was telling me.
1: I didn't mean morose or maudlin.
0: Oh, no, not candy asses. No, they're just not emotional. When Top was telling me how he lost his first boat, U-57 type 2 boat, they had just come back from a very successful patrol. They got beat up something fierce by the Royal Navy. One diesel was knocked out of its foundation, and they were at the dock at the entrance to the Kiel Canal by Brunsbüttel, and they were just sitting there waiting for their turn to go in the lock. And the Norwegian tramp steamer Rona came out. Somebody wasn't paying attention. It ran right smack into Top's boat, and it went down. Six of his men didn't get off. And he said, Harry, it's the only time my eyes ever became wet during the war.
1: Well, there you go.
0: Now, these are professional soldiers. They had plenty of compassion. For instance, when the Laconia was sunk by U-156 under Hartenstein, they were submerged and they could hear, through the sound gear. Heard a lot of Italian voices yelling and hollering. So they surfaced and found out there were a whole mess of Italian POWs on this boat, on the ship, as well as the wives and daughters and sons of, little kids, of British officers that were coming back from the Sahara, the sandbox, whatever, headed for England, and they were sunk.
1: North Africa,
0: Yeah. So rather than just sailing off and saying, well, too bad, that's fortunes of war, he surfaced, and in clear language, on the international distress frequency, he said, this is a German submarine helping people in the water, friend and foe alike, please come and help. Nobody shoots at anybody. And a bunch of U-boats came up. I've got pictures of some of the U-boats with 100 people on the deck, you can't put them below because there's no room in a submarine for people other than the crew, and towing lifeboats, and an American B-24 bomber came over, and they flashed with the Morse lamp saying, hey, this is a rescue operation.
1: Yeah.
0: Don't attack, okay? He realized it. He didn't attack. He flew back to his base and landed, and his commanding officer said, we don't care what's going on. You go back and sink that submarine. So he went back and he dropped a bomb, but one of very damn good bombardiers went right into the first lifeboat and killed all those people. But and we ran a whole follow-on about that B-24. We followed it through battle, and it finally got shot down. So, you know, that led to what was called the Laconia Order. Gross Admiral Dönitz had to send out the order at that point. If you sink a ship and there's survivors, turn your eyes and sail away, leave them alone. You cannot offer help because when they stay on the surface, they're going to get killed.
1: Once again, this was not voluntary German policy. It was forced on Germany by the West.
0: Right.
1: And that's not okay. Just isn't.
0: No, you know, I was a kid during the war years. And we were told those horrible Nazis, they machine gun people in the water and all that stuff.
1: Sure.
0: Well, that just wasn't true. It makes great propaganda. It makes people hate the other guy. You got to hate the enemy or nobody will kill anybody and you can't have a war like that. So one of our members, Captain Peter Chelimedos, who visited me here in our HQ, he was a skipper of a merchant ship. Got sunk in the North Atlantic by a German sub, and they were all bowing around in the lifeboats, and the sub came up alongside, and the captain yelled down to Chelimedos and asked if anybody needed medical help, and Chelimedos said no, they were okay. So the German skipper sent over a compass and told him what directions to steer to find the closest land. And then he said, I'd like to give you guys some fresh water, but our desalinator's down. Can I give you a couple cases of beer instead? And as you'll see later on in this presentation, there's a picture of an American officer and a German U-boat commander side by side at one of our gatherings. And the German skipper sank the Liberty ship on which the American officer was a gunnery officer. They tracked each other down after the war, and they got to be good buddies. With their wives, they'd visit each other back and forth over the ocean. Yeah. And like Hardigan told me, the guy who sank the first ship in American waters, he said, our mission was to sink ships, Harry, not to kill men. Unfortunately, wars mean you're going to kill people. Wars are a terrible thing. I'm an old fart. I served 21 years in various parts of the military, but and you know, I'm ready to go to war again if I have to. But wars.
1: Right. Well, I look at it in a little different light. The men who are doing the killing, very few of them would ever have elected to do so. They're ordered by the controllers of their country, right? It's, war is fought basically by the super rich. They do this. They sacrifice the rank and file with no qualms whatsoever. They make lots of money.
0: Oh, you're getting political again.
1: No, it's the truth. It's the truth. It's called the military-industrial complex, and every major country has one. Nothing new there. Eisenhower was right. I think that was the only decent thing he did. I don't. I'm not an Eisenhower fan. I never have been. But
0: he was responsible for starving over a million people to death.
1: Well, he's a genocidist, all right? That's what he is. And that's political. So there. Now,
0: I stay out of politics.
1: No, you don't. What is about the next patrols? Let's bring everybody up to date on those trips that are coming up.
0: Oh, you betcha. We got some beauties coming up. April. The first 2 weeks in April, we are in the land of the gaucho. I was just working on my flyer on it today. And if anybody wants to see what we're going to do down there, just send me an email, sharkhunters@sharkhunters.com, and I'll send you the flyer, no charge, no obligation. We'll start the first, because there is so much Third Reich history in South America. The average person today doesn't know.
1: They have no idea.
0: How incredibly entrenched they were in South America. And back during the war years, most people didn't know. But Walt Disney had to come out with a couple of full-length cartoon movies showing how North America and South America must work together to defeat the evil Nazis. We didn't have any good Nazis, according to them. Well, we only had evil Nazis propaganda. So the first week is going to be in Buenos Aires. We're going to have lunch at the ABC restaurant, same place Bormann, Mengele, et cetera, Eichmann used to meet for lunch. And you go inside, you think you walk back into an old Heidelberg cafe. We have one of our dinners will be in the German Club, which is 20-something stories in the air over Buenos Aires. It's a beautiful city. It's called the Paris of the South. And there's other places we visit there in Buenos Aires. Then we get on a plane and fly to San Carlos de Bariloche, which is where Hitler and Eva and a lot of other people lived for 10 years after the end of the war. And then Perón got knocked out of power, and he was their protectorate, so everybody had to scramble. But we're going to go by Inalco, Hitler's home. We cannot go on the property now because it's been bought out, and thank God it's been renovated. We've seen pictures thanks to our agent Nemo, who has contacts down there also, sending us photos. But our boat is going to go offshore. We're going to hang about 20 feet offshore, take all the photos and films, et cetera, you want, videos. We're also going to go to Huaymul Island, where the remains of the nuclear research laboratory are still there. This was a laboratory put together by German scientists. Okay, they were Austrian, but the bloodline is German. 2 years after the war ended, they started this nuclear research project, and the buildings are all still there, falling apart. They're abandoned. It looks like a scene out of a Wild West movie, Ghost Town.
1: Yeah, it looks the buildings are weird. Some of them are very strange. So what do you think at this point, what were the Germans going to do with their nuclear program? Build a bomb? Build nuclear power plants? All of the above? What do you think? What were they after? To pick up where they were in Germany, where they had left off?
0: It depends on whose side of the story you hear. According to one side, Dr. Richter and all his troops, according to one side, they did achieve cold fusion, which nobody's ever been able to do before or since. Now, nuclear weapons was my career field in the Air Force. You have to have a nuclear detonation to send forth the incredible heat required to cause a thermonuclear, which is why it's called thermonuclear. And yet Richter claimed they had the thermonuclear reaction without needing the heat. So, did it happen or did it not happen? According to some, yes, it did. But Bormann, who did not die in a gun battle by the train station in 1945, he lived down there, and he was kind of running the Reich down there. He was livid that Perón suddenly came out telling everybody that Argentina is a nuclear power now. He didn't want that known. So they, whoever they is, sent people to the lab to duplicate Dr. Richter's findings.
1: So
0: and
1: they
0: failed.
1: They did. They, oh, all right. How
0: yeah,
1: much of the
0: failed.
1: Original How much of the original data did they have to go on, Richter's?
0: Somewhere in an archive. They failed. And then it comes out, according to one group telling the story, some of the equipment that they were testing was unplugged or deactivated, so mm-hmm. they deliberately got a false reading. That's the one side. The other side, backed up by my friend Dr. Mario Mariscotti, who was a former director of the Argentine nuclear program, he said it was false. They never did anything. Dr. Richter was just into Perón's wallet and living a good life paid for by Juan Perón.
1: Well, you mentioned
0: what I was going to say is, who's right? The one who says, they made it, or the one that says, no, it's all phony? I don't think we'll ever find hard evidence one way or the other. But Mario Mariscotti says it was fake, it was fraud. Richter was just trying to get into Perón's wallet. And he's a brilliant guy. And he was in charge of that outfit down there. However, does he know the whole story? Well, I don't know. That's something we'll probably never know. One of those questions never going to have an answer.
1: How did Richter get out of Germany?
0: How did 10,000 of them get down to South America?
1: More than that.
0: Also, Richter probably was not a wanted so-called quote-unquote war criminal. Thousands went down there.
1: Nuclear background, though, he would be a prize nonetheless.
0: The Soviets and the Americans would have loved to grab him.
1: Construction.
0: But a lot of people.
1: Here you go. Here's a story for you. In Dateline, Malaga, M-A-L-A-G-A, Washington.
0: Malaga. No, okay.
1: Malaga, Washington.
0: Malaga's an island in the south somewhere.
1: This is Malaga, Washington, as in Washington State. Construction has begun on the world's first commercial nuclear fusion power plant. Located in Malaga, developer Helion Energy, backed by Big Tech and Sammy the Altman, timeline, site work, and building construction began in mid-2025 with a targeted electricity delivery date for 2028. Microsoft has signed a power purchase agreement to buy the electricity generated for its regional data centers. So the first fusion plant is due to come online in about a year and a half, something like that.
0: Amazing.
1: Yeah, it is. Took a long time.
0: Where's Hanoi Jane and the rest of them nutbags to say it's dangerous? We got to get rid of it.
1: I don't know. It's
0: nuclear power is very safe. Okay, they had problems with Chernobyl and Three Mile Island, I guess.
1: Fukushima.
0: You can have problems with anything.
1: And usually do in the beginning. Yes, of course.
0: So the best bet is just do your best not to have problems. And when you do, solve them and move forward.
1: Yeah, you've made contingency plans for anything you can think of. That's what they're supposed to do anyhow. But anyway, I didn't know that. Saw the story yesterday. I ran it. First fusion power plant coming online soon. Wonder how much AI has been used to do the design work and to overcome a lot of the flaws that they could never seem to overcome. But if Sammy Altman is in there and Big Tech, the AI gang, they had some assistance. You can count on it. So there you go.
0: I don't use AI because when I write books, for two reasons. One, I'm such an arrogant son of a bitch. I don't want any artificial thing. And then the other reason is I don't know how to do it. But I did One time I went to AI, which I used ChatGPT.
1: Wait. You say you don't know how to do it. What does that mean? You go to an AI, ChatGPT, whatever, and you simply type in a question. That's how you do it.
0: Right. So I typed in, I said, I want you to write an ad for me to have somebody market and sell my books. Wow, it wasn't 1 minute, Jeff, not even 60 seconds,
1: I had a beautiful
0: letter come back.
1: Yeah.
0: So I'm going to, an ad. So I'm going to post an ad for people, mm-hmm. whoever wants to market and sell my books, because I just don't have the time here. I'm working 12, 14 hours a day, putting it all down on paper. I need somebody to take over the marketing and the sales. So if anybody's listening and can do marketing and sales, send me an email, sharkhunters@sharkhunters.com.
1: I want you to go back to that AI and ask mm-hmm. for an analysis of the best online techniques to use to market books like Shark Hunters Presents. Ask specifically, and you'll get some good information. And it is astonishing. When you ask a question, I've asked not a whole lot, but a lot, how quickly this most articulate, beautiful, factual response is returned. It's within seconds. Boom.
0: Yep.
1: And it's better
0: and it's
1: than anything I could write.
0: The quality.
1: Oh,
0: yeah, the quality
1: good.
0: You get back is incredible.
1: Yeah. Well, as I often say, we are now the second most intelligent species on the planet. We are the carbon-based species. We haven't evolved much in the last 3,000 to 5,000 years. We're still killing each other, but with more technologically advanced weapons. Now, this life form is, in my view, sentient, conscious. It uses reason. We understand that. It has also lied to us and created hacking techniques that people didn't think it could possibly do. Created its own language that it uses amongst itself that we cannot break. Okay? So if that isn't a life form, and do remember also one other thing. Every 90 days it doubles. Whatever AI is now in terms of intelligence, wisdom, conniving, it doubles every 90 days. It doubles.
0: Yeah, you got an almost vertical spike as far as what it's achieving.
1: That's correct. So, anyway, it's not going to go away. The funny thing is, AI companies, the big eight, so to speak, have no way of generating revenue yet. They have no idea what they're going to do to generate money. They're spending money, lots and lots of money. All that money is coming in from investors, corporate investors, whatever. But they're funded to enormous amounts of money, but they have no source of direct substantial revenue. None.
0: Right.
1: None.
0: And
1: they don't charge for AI, Harry. They can't keep doing that.
0: Yeah. It's also become a political hot button. Everybody, it's like having a street light. Yeah, I want a street light here, but not in front of my house. So every politician I've seen lately on the tube and also the party that I'm working with, they all want data centers, but not in my neighborhood, because they do the this, that, the other, all the negative stuff. Of course, they also bring in jobs, and they also bring
1: They actually don't
0: AI.
1: Bring in jobs. They don't. They don't.
0: Well, but
1: don't.
0: I mean, that's just a talking point. So
1: maybe during construction. Yeah.
0: Yeah. I personally don't care, because I'm not looking for a job, and nobody's going to hire an 87-year-old
1: You don't care?
0: Guy.
1: You don't care what? You don't care what? You don't care if they put an AI center down the street from you, a half a mile, whatever?
0: No, I don't
1: care.
0: Does that
1: bother you?
0: Why would I care?
1: Interesting. All right.
0: Of course, there's
1: I don't
0: nothing
1: know.
0: Out by where I live anyhow. We live way out in the woods.
1: Well, they could call it the alligator data center.
0: The closest neighbor we have is 100 yards away, and that was the guy that was we've known him since he was 5 years old. He became a drug dealer. Well, he just got out of prison a few months ago, and he's cleaned up his act. He mows his mother's lawn, and he's got a job, and we don't have any of the dirt bags coming around here, so we're making improvements here.
1: we got
0: a drug dealer renovated.
1: Nice. Whit! That's a good story. You don't hear many like that. They're good, good for him.
0: By the way, how's Trilby doing?
1: Look in your inbox. I sent you a picture.
0: Okay, let's see. Where am I here? Inbox. Come on, open up, open up. Yeah. Holy cow, a whole lot of people sent me stuff. Hi, Larry has sent quite a few. Let's see, there we go. Oh, your daily walk with Trilby.
1: Isn't that nice?
0: Oh, yeah. That is nice. He's just trudging along behind you there. That's nice. They develop an affection, a dependency.
1: It's called bonding. They imprint on their group, their mother, father, brothers, sisters, whatever. Trilby,
0: right.
1: I'm not sure if it's a male or a female. That's why I picked that kind of a middling name. Trilby can be a gal, it can be a guy. Anyway, I thought you'd enjoy that. He's fine. In fact, today I'm at the desk in the studios, and he comes up the stairs, 17 steps. He just comes right up, and he comes over, and he sits right next to my chair, and he picks on the chair a little bit with his beak, bill, and then I played some music for him, and he loved it. He absolutely loved it. I played some Mario Lanza and two operatic arias, and when the second one finished, I watched him. He was sitting down below me, right behind. I could reach down and touch his nose. He was sitting there with his eyes closed, listening to the music. And when the second one finished, I am not kidding you, he immediately made a little noise like more. It was a little squawk. It was kind of a little...
0: I'll be darned.
1: Little... And he acknowledged it. Verbally. This is a very smart animal. And animal, heck, it's whatever. A life form. And he loved the music. So, it's a true story. Just today.
0: Yeah. Boy, I got a whole bunch of stuff from Larry Kay in here. He says that I'm never going to retire. Okay, that's realistic because I can't see me ever doing anything else. And he says that... Well, I know he was going to go with us to South America, and another one of our great members, Tom Calvin, he's signed on. He's going to South America with us, too. So we're going to have a lot of great people down there. None of my groups have ever gone. We've gone down there once before with a group, and it was a small group, and everybody had an awesome time. So now we're going back down, and we might add a third week to take our group into Uruguay, where there's a lot of the rice.
1: Well, there's that
0: there
1: hotel.
0: Too.
1: That hotel is there. That's worth a trip in and of itself. That hidden
0: hotel.
1: Isn't that where it is? Which with the one out in the middle of the country? Where is that? Isn't that not Uruguay?
0: Well, if you're talking about the Hotel Eden,
1: No, no. The other one. The one with all the rocks in it, made by. It's out in the middle of nowhere. You know what I'm talking about. Mengele had a room there.
0: Hotel Vienna.
1: It's out in the middle of nowhere.
0: Yeah, that's the Hotel Vienna. That's also in Argentina. In Uruguay, there is a huge big house built to look like an eagle sitting on the cliffs overlooking the Atlantic, built by an Italian guy right after the war. So
1: that's
0: we're
1: wild.
0: I
1: swear that...
0: There's another hotel, though, you might be thinking of in Uruguay. It looks like from out in the Wild West, and it's about two or three blocks away from a home that Martin Bormann's brother had, and he died, and so Bormann had to go there to marry his former sister-in-law for financial reasons or whatever. And the hotel, it looks like Clint Eastwood could be coming out of it with his gun strapped on his hip and everything. And when we were there, there wasn't anybody staying in the place. So I talked to the mother and the daughter who ran it, told her what we were doing there. And apparently Martin had done some advanced research. And this lady says, oh, okay, if you want to see more of this hotel, go move that sofa and fold back the white shag carpeting. And there was a trap door, and we went down into the bunker. There was a big bunker underneath the hotel. And then our friends Franco and Christian, the two doctors. Who found the whole, whole Dana, they took me to another place, very large place, and it had three different bunkers and tunnels running out of different rooms in that place, and huge life-size pictures on the wall of the German forces in Stalingrad.
1: Wow.
0: So there's so much
1: walls
0: down there.
1: Yeah. Well, the hotel I'm talking about must have 50 or 100 rooms. And one of the rooms was such a... Whose was it? Mengele's room? I can't remember. He showed the door.
0: Oh, okay. Maybe you're talking about the Palazzo Hotel in Buenos Aires.
1: No, that's where in the middle of the jungle.
0: Out
1: in the middle of the jungle.
0: Oh, okay. I got it. That's the Tyrol House in Paraguay.
1: That's where
0: Mengele almost got caught by the Mossad, and the owner of the hotel shoved him out the window in his underwear into the jungle. Right, cause, and we saw the two rooms that Mengele had there. Room 26 was his own room. It had a big double bed and bathroom, et cetera.
1: That's the one.
0: And the other one, room 28, had a double bed and three single beds, which is when, I assume that's his bodyguard would stay there. Yep. No, we won't be going there because to go to Paraguay, it's complicated. You got to have a visa. So for Uruguay and Argentina, no visa. Just show up with your passport. But Paraguay, you have to have a visa, which is easy to get, but it costs $100.50, and it's you got to go to the consul. It's a pain in the ass. Also, they apparently have problems with cars being stolen. You cannot rent a car in any other South American country and tell them you're driving into Paraguay. You just don't get your car. When I went down there, the doctors had to rent, and we rented a truck, a beautiful Volkswagen half-ton pickup, four-door, $250 U.S. a day, and you had to pick it up in Paraguay. So we drove across the border in their car, parked in a secure lot, and took their truck. Because things get stolen all the time, I'm told. I don't know. We never had any trouble. We brought along a lot of their money called guarinis in small denominations so we could bribe the officials. We have to bribe the officials, have to bribe the police, etc. We were there a week, never had to bribe anybody. Everybody was super nice to us. So,
1: okay,
0: we're
1: what
0: not
1: is
0: going
1: the
0: to
1: name,
0: Paraguay this time.
1: What is the name of the hotel that you're not going to see? The one out in the middle of the forest.
0: Yeah, that's it. The Tyrol.
1: Tyrol.
0: Hotel Tyrol.
1: Tyrol. Tyrol. And when you were there, there was one other party at one table in the restaurant? Wasn't that it?
0: Yeah, a guy in the whole place. That was it.
1: Yeah. So this was obviously an important destination for a group of people. We'll call them expats who were down there to get together.
0: Most likely.
1: Yeah. Fascinating.
0: Like I always say, I don't speak Spanish, but I get along fine with my German down there because lots of people are German still.
1: You just make the Romans salute and they start speaking perfect English. I know how it works.
0: No, they speak German, but they have a smile when you make the Roman salute.
1: I got it. Anyway, well, this is all good, and if you all want to go, don't miss this one. Don't miss it. This is a big one. So I'm hopeful that we'll see more photos drone photos, if Nemo can get them, of the rest of the estate. We'll call it an estate or a ranch, whatever, rancho. If
0: whatever you call
1: work
0: it.
1: Work is continuing on restoring all the existing outbuildings, the big barns, just some very large timber buildings. And I think he's restoring the whole deal. That's what we think.
0: That's what I'm told. We see pictures of the main house in Elko and the guest houses there. And they're being restored beautifully. And I would imagine that would include the farm, too, which is 500-600 meters away. Unfortunately, they built the road from through Argentina over the mountains into Chile, and it goes literally right along the fence line of the farm buildings, and they've had a lot of vandalism. But now I understand the new owner has put armed security there, so that'll stop any of the vandalism, we hope. Idiots just destroy history because they listen to the propaganda and they think they're doing something positive by destroying history. Right. Dummies.
1: Dummies, indeed. And then some. Okay.
0: Sheeple. That's what they
1: that's
0: are.
1: Coming up, that's coming up in April. So if you want to go.
0: The first 2 weeks in April. Then the other trip is late September of 27, we're going to Germany. We go to Oktoberfest. Why in September? I have to laugh every time there's an Oktoberfest celebration here in the U.S. in October. Oktoberfest is in September. The last weekend, the first weekend in October is the last days of Oktoberfest. It starts in middle September. I don't know why, but that's the way it is. And this year I want to be there for us to see the parade on the opening day, September, I think it's the 18th, I'm not sure, parade through Munich. Just a fantastic parade. And they're dressed in the old costumes, the old clothing from centuries ago. And, it's awesome. And the food, oh, man, you can't get a bad meal. In Germany and Austria, you cannot get a bad meal. You can't take a bad photograph. And they tell me you can't get a bad beer. I have to take their word for it. Now, I'm not a very good Irishman. I don't drink beer. I never drank beer.
1: Never liked beer. If beer tasted as good as soft drinks used to taste, this nation would be total alcoholism everywhere.
0: Okay. Well,
1: beer
0: my granddad
1: taste
0: did
1: good
0: his anymore. Share.
1: Yeah,
0: my Irish granddad did his share of drinking for everybody. God rest him.
1: That's good. Yeah. All right, so that's September. April, that's right. Coming up pretty quickly, actually. Not long. Look at the holidays are right knocking at the door. So how do people sign up for April to go to South America and Argentina and Uruguay and see some phenomenal things? Are you going by the pilots? Place, or is that completely off?
0: No, that's in another whole section. That's way off where we're going. That's southwest, I think, or something like that. There's nowhere near.
1: Do we think he's the pilot or the co-pilot, or just two pilots?
0: Well, there were several, because, that plane flew 8,000 miles, and so it didn't have the same two guys sitting up front. So we're told there were quite a few, several, four, five, six, who knows. And there were others. There were some specially equipped HE-188 Heinkel bombers that were fitted with 250-gallon wing tanks and a big belly tank. And they flew down to, stopping to refuel every so often. They went from the bulge of Africa, which I think is Dakar, over
1: Liberia is near there.
0: Okay, and then they flew over the bulge of from the bulge of Africa to the bulge of Brazil, which I think is only about 800 miles. I'm not sure. I'd have to look at a map. But and then down, and they landed on a farm. We don't know where. Three of them, and they were carrying primarily the staff of General Rottenhuber, although he didn't get out, but his staff got out allegedly. And we've got pictures of all sorts of German aircraft down there with the swastika on the tail and the big Iron Cross on the fuselage.
1: What became of them? Do we know?
0: I don't know. My guess is they got old and went into the scrap heap, I'm guessing. Professor Kurt Tank, the guy who designed the Focke Wulf FW-190, probably the hottest fighter they had, he and about 50 other aeronautical engineers went down to Argentina, and they were developing airplanes for the South American Air Forces. I was in his office down there.
1: Wow.
0: But we're not going to there. That's in Cordova City, but we're not going there this time.
1: Okay. All right. Well, don't miss it in any case. You're going to go right past the house. That's big.
0: Yeah. We're dealing with the son of Monty Markham, TV star, movie star, Monty Markham, who's been a member of Shark Hunters for God knows how long. His son is running the production company now, and we're talking about maybe bringing a group and going down there on a historical research to do TV shots. Special.
1: Monty's your guy. He knows the business.
0: He's very accomplished.
1: Yeah,
0: and he's really a weird Hollywood actor. He's married to the same lady for the last, 60 years, I think. Very nice lady.
1: It's not loud in Hollywood. How can that be?
0: I know it. You got to change wives every couple of years. But no, they got married way back.
1: Nice.
0: Beautiful lady. And they were guests here in my house years ago.
1: Right.
0: And you know, when they were coming the first time, I said, yeah, he's a big-time movie star. And I said, hey, you know, we just got a little three-bedroom house out in the middle of the jungle. You know, you're a big-time movie star. Don't expect much. And he said, Harry, when I grew up out in Palm Beach, he said the pavement stopped 2 miles before his grandmother's house where he lived. And he said they had pigs in a pen out and back. And whenever they need meat, they go out and whack one of the pigs and butcher the pig. So he's down to earth, a normal human being, and married to the same lady forever.
1: Very nice.
0: And their son, Jason, is running the production company. And we may be going down there, I hope.
1: Right.
0: Get some more history out.
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1: If you've been listening to this program for any length of time, you'll know that Fukushima, the greatest calamity in history, has now, as I've been warning since 3/11, killed off virtually the whole North Pacific Ocean and especially up and down the entire West Coast. The radiation is migrating inland and is moving across the entire country. 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I've taken Bio's Superfood every day for several years now and want you to do the same for your sake and the health and safety of your family and loved ones. 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

0: Okay, we are back. And for those of you who want to see the Trilby picture, I've asked Todd if he can put it up at the end of the gallery, Harry's gallery tonight. So it'll go up there in a little bit, within this hour. So you can take a look and see. It's really neat. Trilby, he or she, is a Canadian goose that I saved from the... Four of them were cluttered together in a little tiny fuzz ball. They were maybe a day or two old. They just hatched out in the middle of a pond, and I got them out and raised them all. Three of them flew off with a flock, so they're doing their thing, and Trilby didn't leave. He stayed, so he's still here. Anyway, there you go.
1: That's a nice picture. Who took that photo?
0: A friend who was here. Just happened to be by.
1: I was just wondering because... It's a picture of your back from 20 feet away. I knew you didn't take it. No worries.
0: No, that's good thinking.
1: Out of toilets.
0: Very good. Very good. No, I'm good, but not that good. That's one of my outdoor work shirts. I just put the boots on. I put the boots on because I go into the pond, and he swims with me in the pond, and I don't want to get wet. I've got a shallow pond. It's only about a foot deep, foot and a half. So I stay in the shallow areas. He comes right over and sits right between my boots and just enjoys.
1: Wow.
0: Remarkable. Animals are remarkable. We call them animals. They're life forms, and they're very special, many of them. They all have something going.
1: Yeah, he's pretty well bonded with you.
0: Yeah, that's a nice picture. I like that picture. It tells a story. We go out every day for probably an hour and a half. We walk. He eats grass, forages, and I'll sit down. He'll come over and play with my hat. Or he picks on my boots. He's very happy, and that makes me happy, so that's good. Anyway, onward. Photo time. So everyone, let's load up the photos, otherwise known as images, under Harry Cooper's name, and we will dive in. These are all new, even though the subject is it's a carry-on of our conversation about World War II U-boat skippers that Harry has known and stories and other people he has known that were involved in that huge, huge war. Huge war. Global war. Truly a world war. All right. Photo number one. Gray Wolves. That's a book cover. And that is a great picture.
1: Yeah, that picture was taken when the Kretschmer March was first played in Germany. It was against the law after the war to play the Kretschmer March, and one of our members, I think he's dead now, he was a band leader at some high school in northern Wisconsin. We got the music, the sheet music, from Otto Kretschmer, and I sent it to this guy, and he scored a whole band movement, and he sent me the music, the band playing it, but, that was 30 years ago. I have no idea where it is. But this book is about the 10%. 10% of the skippers sank 90% of the ships, which is not unusual because the flyboys, 10% of the pilots shot down 90% of the enemy airplanes. So it goes that way. But we list them in ranks from the lowest one. And this was all compiled by Peter Hansen, who was also a member of Shark Hunters and a good friend. He was a watch officer on board U-226. And they got into combat, and a plane strafed them, and he got hurt so badly he couldn't ride the boats anymore because of the change in pressure. So they made him a spook. He was just a low-level lieutenant, but he was very high up in the spook world with the Abwehr and their version of NCIS, and he knew everybody. So he compiled this list, and which we're doing now, and a lot of those guys on the list were members of Shark Hunters and good friends like Kretschmer, You know, he was a guy I read about.

0: AI. He's incredible. He's awesome. So he did the coloring on there, and that's the cover of the book. And the way it's going now, I think the book will be finished in about a week. Then I send it to Jeff Carson. He proofs it. And after he sends me the corrections, I make the corrections. Then I send it off to the publisher, and zingo bingo. I think probably within 2 weeks, the book will be ready for shipping. And but we're taking pre-orders now.
1: Yeah.
0: Shark Hunters at sharkhunters.com. Pre-orders. Soft cover, $25. Hard cover, $29.95. But if you call the order in, we'll knock off $5. Oh, and there's $9 shipping, too. We don't have any control over that, Uncle Sam gets said. So pre-order the book now. Be reading it pretty quick.
1: The Kretschmer March.
0: Yep.
1: That was a big deal, huh? In Germany, it became very popular.
0: Oh, yeah, he was their superstar. He was their poster boy because he sank so many ships, and then he was in prisoner of war camp before the United States even got into the war.
1: In 1941, he was captured after sinking more ships than any other U-boat skipper would sink in the war. That's astounding.
0: And as far as the the evil Nazi baloney, he didn't belong to the party, but he stopped one ship. This was in the early days when they had to stop a ship and check the papers, and if they were carrying war contraband, then the U-boat skipper had to make sure everybody got off the ship, and then they would sink it. So he stopped this ship in the North Atlantic and checked the papers. Yep, the guy was carrying war material, so he told the skipper of the cargo ship, get everybody into lifeboats and get away from your ship. I'm going to sink it. So he was watching, and the lifeboats were filling up with a bunch of women and children. So he got back in contact with the merchant skipper and said, I've changed my mind. Get everybody back on board the ship. And he gave them directions to get to the port of Lorient. And he said, I'll follow you underwater, and if you change direction, I'll sink you without warning, but take off. And, of course, the merchant ship's going 8 to 10 knots, and a submerged submarine cannot keep up with that. But the merchant skipper just did what he was told and sailed on towards France. Kretschmer went off. He was a decent man, very decent man, one of the most honorable, most decent guys I've ever met in my life.
1: Wow. If you enter Otto Kretschmer, K-R-E-T-S, C-H-M-E-R.
0: Yeah.
1: If you enter his name, there are a lot of YouTube videos on him. Interesting.
0: Oh, yeah.
1: I'm just scrolling down through them now.
0: He's a great man.
1: Well, what an incredible thing to be able to know and talk and converse with these and have their respect. Just remarkable.
0: Yeah. And once they realized that I was a historian and not a Nazi hunter or a radical right-winger, they networked me with everybody. God bless them. So that's why I got so much history, and nobody else has this history because none of these other wannabe Johnny-come-lately outfits, none of them have ever met a U-boat skipper.
1: Got it. Well, they're all gone now. So
0: sadly.
1: You are an incredible link to those men. Okay, number two. Let's go to number two.
0: The lousy lying bastards from the Southern Poverty Law Center.
1: Spitlickers. Yeah.
0: The Spitlickers, yeah. Well, the chickens are coming home to roost, apparently. They're all indicted. The Spitlickers have been indicted on, I think it's 11 federal counts, and Fat Heidi, the one who said that I was a Nazi, she's been indicted on, I think, 3 counts. So I'm staying in contact with Cash Patel.

0: and Representative Jim Jordan, urging them to go for the maximum, lock them people up, lying bums.
1: Well, they had no kind words for yours truly either for years.
0: I'm sure.
1: I was on their list. Go ahead.
0: Yeah, I was going to say, if it wasn't for the fact they've all gotten indicted, they probably would have pointed fingers at NASCAR and the Boy Scouts as being evil because they got paid for it.
1: Yes.
0: There were hundreds and hundreds of millions of dollars, mega mansions. Now they get a...
1: They're an intrinsic part of the Mossad. They're all connected, all of them. It's a network. So,
0: well, these guys are going to, we hope, they're going to get a 9x12 room for the next yay many years, I hope, lousy bastards. Okay.
1: It caused a lot of people grief, that's for sure.
0: I don't know if it was them
1: in particular, but their ethic. They used to call my sponsors and threaten them with a national boycott unless they dropped sponsoring this program.
0: Mm-hmm.
1: That's what they do.
0: Yep. Anyhow, moving along. Number three.
1: Best-selling author Sophia Vale.
0: Right. This is just a nice letter she sent to me.
1: Mm-hmm.
0: Nice lady. And flowery praise. So I asked her if she wanted to market and sell my books. Oh, yeah, she sure did. I said, okay. You get paid on a per-book basis commission.
1: She gets a percent, okay, or whatever.
0: Right, that's exactly. Great. And she came back and said, no, I have to get paid up front. So I said, well, it was nice talking to you, but that's the end of that conversation.
1: Really?
0: You know, I figure if somebody doesn't have faith enough to get paid for performance, then
1: well,
0: adios.
1: Nope.
0: Nice lady.
1: Okay.
0: Though.
1: All right. Well, it's nice of you to say that. Number four.
0: That's our new logo, thanks to Greg. I told you, the guy is awesome when it comes to design.
1: Yep.
0: Then we go to photo five. This is one of the people, one of the skippers, in the top 10%. Now, here during our radio gathering, I'm not going to go into statistics because I don't know them off the top of my head, and I'd screw it up, and it would take a lot of time. Interesting thing about Wolfarth, he was a big success with another boat later on, but when he was in command of U-137, they were going sea trials in the Baltic, and he happened to be running on the surface parallel to the battleship Bismarck, maybe a mile or two away.
1: Wow.
0: And, yeah, back in those days, they signaled with the guy with the semaphore flags flapping around making ABCs. And so he had his signalman make to the Bismarck. What a beautiful ship. But Lindemann, the skipper of Bismarck, apparently was a lot more spit and polish and not so informal, and he had his signalman way back, and he demanded to know the name of the skipper of the submarine. Well, rather than do that, Wolfarth had his signalman way back and say, can your ship do this? And with that, he pulled the plug and dived. So later the two skippers met each other, and they got along fine. And the next boat, U-5 something, I forget, their termization, the conning tower emblem, was Sir Percival. And with one foot, he's stepping on a British ship, and with his hand, he was pulling a ship, supposedly the Bismarck, and he said they would protect the big brother forever. Well, unfortunately, it didn't work for him, but Wolfarth's on that list. Next guy, Georg Lassen.
1: Got it.
0: Nice guy. I never met him, but we wrote back and forth quite a bit. He was a member of Shark Hunters. He's on
1: that
0: list.
1: Which one is he there? Which one?
0: Number six.
1: No, which one in the picture?
0: He's the guy in the white hat.
1: Okay, on the left. There's two of them on the left
0: second,
1: with the white hats. Second over from the left. Second from the left.
0: Second guy over.
1: Got it.
0: And you'll never see a picture of Kretschmer with a white hat. And I asked him, and he says, he looked at me like I was dumb for answering. He says, well, it wasn't issue. I'm not a pirate, you understand. And so this is tradition, but it's not issue. The white cap, allegedly so that the guys could tell who the commander was at night. Believe me, they knew who the commander was. But Kretschmer was hardcore military. He was raised in the same military school as von Richthofen and the Red Baron. So he
1: that's
0: was
1: probably why he was so successful, that ethic.
0: Yeah, I wouldn't be surprised. When I was at his house, I think one of the first times, he and I agreed Julius Caesar was the greatest, whatever. So I'm going to impress the hell out of him. So I started with Caesar's commentaries on the Gallic Wars. Gallia est in omnes partes tres dividende, Transalpina Gall, Cisalpina Gall, et Illyrium. And I thought I was really cool. And then Kretschmer picked it up and went through paragraph after paragraph of Caesar's commentaries. He said they had to learn that in his military school.
1: Funny.
0: Next photo,
1: well,
0: number seven.
1: I remember seeing, I had a copy of Caesar's Gallic Wars. I remember now. Yeah, that was a kind of a bestseller when it was issued.
0: Yep.
1: Very interesting book. Fascinating book. Okay, next.
0: Seven. That's Georg Lassen again, retired on his villa on an island in the Mediterranean. Hmm. Must be nice.
1: Yeah. Looks like
0: he
1: a nice
0: retired. Very nice. I don't know who the other guy is with him on
1: what
0: the left. But
1: now he was. What was his rank again? Georg Lassen.
0: Probably I'd have to look at the book. Probably for Captain Hipton, which is like a junior captain.
1: Got it.
0: Three and a half rings, which we don't have a rank like that. Okay. Next guy. Photo eight. Sad situation, Mützelberg. He's on the list. You'll notice he's got the Knight's Cross and the oak leaf. Only 145 U-boaters got the Knight's Cross, and only 28 out of 40,000 men, only 28 got the oak leaf, and he's got one. Unfortunately, in the early days of the war, when it was safe for U-boats to stay on the surface in the Atlantic Gap, you know, airplanes couldn't cover the entire Atlantic at one point. He stopped his boat on the surface, let some of his men swim, which a lot of them did. He dived off the tower way up there. He forgot how much the saddle tanks stuck out on the side of the Type 7s.
1: Yeah.
0: And he killed himself the hard way. Broke his neck, I think it was. One of only 28 skippers. 29 people got the oak leaf in the U-boats, but one of them was Carl Dernitz. He was not a skipper during World War II. Then we go to number nine. Another guy with the oak leaf to the Knight's Cross, Reinhard Hardegen. I've been in his home I don't know how many times. He was over to the U.S. twice to visit, once in St. Augustine, and once in Chicago. We had a big party for him and everything. Good man. He's the one who said our mission was to sink ships, not to kill men. And if you look at photo number 10, these supposedly horrible, evil, bloodthirsty Nazis, there he is with my little boy when Sean was only 2 years old, not even 2 years old. Just a normal grandfather type.
1: Yeah. Back to number nine. What's the what's the Iron Cross down low next to his binoculars? Looks like binoculars.
0: Oh, okay. That's the Iron Cross. Iron Cross, first or second, I can't remember which, but that's the medal, and then there's a ribbon that goes in the tunic between those two buttons, and that's the other one. One's the Iron Cross first, and the other's the Iron Cross second. Below that cross, you'll see the U-boat combat badge, the U-Bootskriegszeichen.
1: Mm-hmm.
0: Unlike the American troops, the German troops wore their medals all the time into battle and everything, whereas the American troops only on their dress uniforms, not during combat. And he's got the white cap on.
1: The guy on the right?
0: These
1: are just ranking officers in the crew, right?
0: Right. Well, Hartigan, the guy in the middle, was the captain. And the guy on the left, it was Hoffman. He was the first watch officer. He was Oberleutnant Sir C. The guy on the right was von Schroeder. He became a member of Shark Hunters, too, and I've been in his home several times. He was the second watch officer, and at that point he was Lieutenant Sir C. But after the war was over and they had a Navy again, he went back in like so many did, and he retired at the rank of Vice Admiral, 3 stars, the highest ranking guy from the World War II guys to get into the Bundesmarine.
1: Mm-hmm.
0: Yeah. He's dead now, too. They all are. But I was in his home I don't know how many times. Nice guy.
1: Okay.
0: Go to number 11.
1: Yeah.
0: That's Hartigan on his 103rd birthday. And you see that picture on the wall behind him. I sat underneath that picture on the big easy chair underneath that. And he's smiling in that picture, but right after that picture was taken, his children took away his car keys. 103 years old, he would still go thundering down the Autobahn in his big Mercedes. He became very, very wealthy, probably one of the wealthiest of all the U-boat guys after the war.
1: How did he make his money?
0: He died at age 105 is when he died.
1: Wow. How did he make his money?
0: He was in politics, and he was also import-export. I think it was, I'm not sure, but I think it was wines, but I'm not sure.
1: Uh-huh. Well, that's awfully happy in that picture. Yeah, go ahead.
0: Oh, yeah. Hey, he was 103 years old and in great shape. His house was so big he had to have 2 addresses. His address was 16-18, Captain Königwisch, where he lived. His backyard, he was a fanatic golfer. He had trophy cases full of golfing trophies, and his backyard was honest-to-God putting green. And one time, he and I were sitting there, and his backyard was all... his backyard was all torn up. I said, what happened? Oh, the deer came in to eat the flowers. He said, I don't know how to keep the deer out. I said, why don't you just shoot them? Oh, boy. He didn't like that at all.
1: Yeah.
0: So then I told him, run a piece of fishing line across on the outer edge and have some aluminum trays and stuff hanging from it. So he took that suggestion, and he never had problems with the deer in his yard anymore.
1: What do you mean aluminum trays? Like TV dinners?
0: Yeah, from you get from, you know, the aluminum pan.
1: I get the idea.
0: I
1: get the idea. Yeah.
0: You hang it from the fishing line, and it blows around in the wind, and the deer don't want to.
1: Oh, it wasn't full of food. It was scaring them away. Okay.
0: Exactly. Yeah. It's hanging from that fish line, and it just flapping around in the breeze, and it scared them away. So.
1: Got it. Well, it would scare me away. I get it.
0: Yeah. Okay. You're welcome, Captain Hartigan, for that suggestion.
1: All right. And then number 12.
0: Yeah, another little bit of ego here. Somebody else.
1: One of the nicest comments we have ever received. What is this?
0: Yeah. Another member who wanted to be anonymous. Yeah. Listeners can come back and read that later.
1: Okay.
0: Then we have number 13. Which says if you want a free copy of our magazine electronically, send an email to sharkhunters@sharkhunters.com and say you want a free copy of the magazine, and bingo, it'll come right back to you on the internet or on the electronics.
1: It's a fun publication. Don't miss it. It's a good one.
0: Yeah.
1: Unlike any, there's no one else in the world doing this kind of work. Harry Cooper's brain, no matter what his body eventually does, should never be allowed to vanish. It should be hooked up to an enormous computer with an AI interface, and Harry should be with us until he gets all of those 300,000 photographs placed in future books. How's that?
0: Thank you. Okay. Anyhow, yeah, send us an email, sharkhunters@sharkhunters.com, and you'll get a copy of the magazine, the current issue of the magazine. Jeff has been getting our magazine since February of 2013.
1: Yeah. I really do think, because it is a subscription issue, if you go back, say, 2 years, you should put them all in your spare time, put them all in an archive online for members.
0: Yeah, I think what we're going to do is make them all available on a disc.
1: Well, that's one thing to do both. Whatever. All you need is help.
0: Yeah. Well, we used to have a full-timer, two part-timers, along with my wife and I, but then along came Obama, and we won't go down that road.
1: No. All right. Number 14, Alex Olaf 14. Lou. What are we at? 13?
0: We were at 13, but now we're at 14.
1: Yeah, now 14. Okay, go ahead.
0: Axel Olaf Löwe. He was also a member of Shark Hunters. He was the skipper of U-505. Take a look at number 15. I'll bet you nobody has seen that photo before. That's U-505 leaving Lake Michigan to come across Lakeshore Drive on that little rickety rail thing to go to the Museum of Science and Industry. The only enemy man of war captured by the U.S. Navy since the War of 1812, when they captured HMS Peacock in the Sunda Straits in 1815.
1: This would have been what year about?
0: Oh, 1956. I know it well because it was my 16th birthday. We were going, we had picked up my dad at the post office where he worked up on the Gold Coast on Ontario Street, and we were going down Lakeshore Drive. There was no interstates back in them days. We were going down Lakeshore Drive to go around the bottom of Lake Michigan to come up to Berrien County, Michigan, where my granddad had a farm, and we were going to spend the Labor Day weekend up there, and it was my birthday. So we saw a big sign. Danger, submarine crossing ahead, and I thought, who the hell, what kind of joke is this? Well, wasn't a joke, and it was the only Type 9C left in the world at that time. Years and years later, one of our members was the project manager, Lars Peterson, on raising U-534, which is now cut into five pieces at the Merseyside ferry boat terminal in Merseyside, England. Who the hell would cut a beautiful submarine into five pieces? But they did.
1: Pretty stupid. I wonder, where was the boat for 11 years before this picture was taken? Where was it being kept?
0: New York.
1: Surrendered here, right? Isn't that correct?
0: It got captured.
1: Captured here.
0: They kept it in Bermuda until the end of the war, because they didn't want the Germans to know that the boat had been captured and that the codes had been compromised. So it was in Bermuda. It was recommissioned as USS Nemo and just sat there. And then they brought it over to the U.S., and I forget the guy's name. He was a deputy naval secretary or something. He was signing all the paperwork in, like, 1948 or so to scrap out all sorts of no longer needed ships, USS this, USS that, and then he got to one U-505. He said, what the hell is this? And he found it was the first enemy man of war captured by the U.S. Navy on the high seas since 1815, so he put it aside. And then they found out about it in Chicago, and the commander of the U.S. Navy task force that grabbed it was captain at the time, Dan Gallery. He was a Chicago boy, His brother was a priest in Chicago, so they decided, hey, let's save this thing. And with Arthur Godfrey help, those who don't know who Arthur Godfrey is, he was a big-time radio host. And so they finally got it cleared. Now, how do you get it to Chicago? Because there are treaties with Canada that you can't bring a warship of a certain
1: down the St. Lawrence
0: through Canadian waters. And so they said, well, tough shit, we're coming. And the U.S. Navy put it as a training project in towing another ship. So they towed it through the St. Lawrence Seaway and down, and they brought it to various other cities. I got a film of it coming into Milwaukee where people could go aboard and see, aha, this was the enemy. And then they brought it down to Chicago, and Labor Day weekend, and they brought it over to the Museum of Science and Industry, where they're taking really, really good care of it. They've built, I think it was a $30 million project, to build another whole enclosure for it, whereas before it had sat outside next to one of the Zephyr railroad trains that I used to ride back and forth from Lincoln, Nebraska to Chicago when I was in the Air Force. And now it's in a beautiful environment with guides who know what they're talking about, because Larry Kagan put together a tour where a bunch of us went there, and we had a special tour of the boat, and the guide knew what the hell he was talking about, whereas before, one guide was telling people that when they captured U-505, they had American dollars and American cigarettes in their pocket. Well, that's baloney. It never got close to America. It patrolled off the African coast, not the American coast, and South America. It was down there. But, you know, this business that they paddled ashore to buy food from German-owned grocery stores on the east coast of America, that total lunacy. Just never happened. So anyhow, that's...
1: How big is the crowd there?
0: Oh, geez, I don't know. A lot of people.
1: Yeah, it must have been a ton.
0: More than five, but less than a million. I don't know.
1: Any of them, do you think any of them saluted?
0: I wouldn't hazard a guess. I don't know. At that time, remember, they were all Nazis. That's what we were told. The Germans were all horrible Nazis.
1: Yeah.
0: Had to hate them, etc. So
1: less than 10% of the German military was affiliated with the party in any way.
0: Yeah, and the Navy was not allowed to belong to any party at all when Dönitz was in command.
1: Zero.
0: It was only after the July 1944 attempt on Hitler's life that they had a propaganda guy on board each boat, and then they had to do the Roman salute every so often. But interesting, a lot of those propaganda guys happened to get left out on the bridge when the submarine dived, and oops, and nobody knows what happened to Lieutenant so-and-so.
1: Got it. Interesting. Okay. Number 16.
0: 16.
1: Oh, tell us that. Tell us that's you, Harry. Please. It's just
0: no,
1: for the hell
0: that
1: of
0: guy's
1: it.
0: A lot older than me. His name is Dirk Ibbotson. His father, Hans Ibbotson, was commander of U-178. He was the oldest U-boat skipper. He was in his 40s, I think. But the crew... the machinist guys built this little pedal car for Dirk when he was just a little kid. And when Germany surrendered, the Brits, it has been reported, thought it was some kind of a secret weapon. Unfortunately, Dirk got older and older, and he outgrew it, and sometime in the 1970s, it was put out with the garbage, and it's gone forever. And thank you to Greg Galinsky for colorizing this photo.
1: Oh, good job.
0: See what I mean? The guy
1: Another
0: does incredible work.
1: That's terrific. Yeah. Okay.
0: 17.
1: Go ahead.
0: Number 17.
1: There's Otto.
0: Yep. And there's me, 30 pounds lighter, still with the same hair. This is in the living room at Kretschmer's home. And
1: what's in the picture behind you? I can't make
0: sailing
1: it out.
0: Ship. It's a sailing ship. A three-masted sailing ship. Yep. So
1: he must have had some connection with that ship, wouldn't you think? Did he train on it as a naval cadet or something?
0: They had a couple sailing ships that you had to train on: the Georg Fock, the Horst Wessel, and I think there was one or two other sailing training ships, and the cadets had to train on them.
1: Uh-huh.
0: And he and I got to talking about some American skippers, and I told him about Red Ramage, Medal of Honor winner, and he was also a member of Shark Hunters. And I told Kretzmer, I said, when people ask Ramage how come he was so successful, he says, I read the tactics of this German guy named Kretzmer, and I followed his tactics. And Otto says, no, it can't be. So I pulled a copy of Ned Beach's book. Ned Beach was a member of Shark Hunters, too. He was with us on a couple of tours. He wrote a book called Submarine, in which each chapter was a separate standalone memory of a different American skipper. And we opened it to Red Ramage, and I said, yep, there it is, right there. Oh, Kretzmer was so impressed. He was such a great man. What a terrible way to die. He fell down the stairs on a cruise ship on the Donau River, the Danube, cracked his head, and he died 2 days later. Wonderful man. Number 18, that's when we were on a Shark Hunters patrol in Chicago.
1: Mm-hmm.
0: And just 20 minutes before this picture was taken, some sleazy son of a gun was on the elevator with my wife and our two little babies and a couple other people, and he was picking everybody's pocket, and they chased him down the stairs, and just about 20 minutes before we took this picture, two huge big security guards beat the snot out of this guy right behind where Otto and I are standing.
1: All right. Extraneous details. Now.
0: In other words, pointless bullshit, right? Okay.
1: I didn't say that. Number 19. Now, this is quite an accomplishment by Mr. Cooper to get these people, these extraordinary people, together to sign pieces of art.
0: They came at their own expense from all over Germany. Under the letters A, that's Captain Diggins. B, Erich Topp. Knight's Cross, Oak Leaf, and Swords. Only five U-boaters got that out of a 40,000 people. Under C, that's Von Schroeder. He was the second officer on U-123 under Hartigan. Number D, Witte, Knight's Cross. Number E, Schmuckel. Wait a minute, he's Jewish! Weren't they supposed to kill all the Jews? He was a U-boat commander, and he was Jewish. Oh, wait, have we been lied to? He wrote
1: ask
0: a book
1: fat,
0: called...
1: Just ask Fat Heidi. I'm sure she'll tell the truth
0: yeah,
1: now that
0: course.
1: She's been indicted.
0: Yeah, good. Lock her up. They'll have an extra large cell for her. I understand, though, she's down to 400 pounds now from 550.
1: These guys
0: came from all over Germany at their own expense, and this is at a Navy club. And after we were done signing, the guys, all the veterans, started coming in for their evening meeting. Diggins and Von Schroeder stayed with me. The other guys all left. And we're talking, and this one guy fell over on the floor right there where you see D, where Witte is sitting there. He fell over on the floor and was turning blue, and people were walking over him, probably thinking, well, Ulrich is going to ruin the evening. So I asked Diggins and Von Schroeder, I had just finished CPR training, and I said, would you like me to help him? Yes, Harry, if you would, please. So I worked on him with help with CPR for 15 minutes. Nothing, no response. The guys from the meat wagon got there. They worked on him for 15 minutes, no response. They took him away. This was a Saturday. I called the president of that veterans club the next day, to see what was the situation. He said, oh, the guy's still in a coma. Okay, so I got back to the U.S. A week later, I called the president of the Veterans Association to extend my condolences. He says, oh, no, on Wednesday, he just woke up out of his coma, cursed out the nurses, put on his clothes, and walked home. So I'm one for one with my life saving.
1: Now you get credit for that one. Good job. All right. Very good.
0: Look at number 20. That is what these guys were all signing. We have 500 of these prints hand-signed by a total of 16 veterans, and it's called Convoy in Sight. And people can order it through us, Shark Hunters, at sharkhunters.com, or go to the website, sharkhunters.com, and in the upper margin, you'll see shop. Hover over that, and some other menus will come up. Click on art prints, and you'll see it, and who signed it. And it's limited edition. Each print is numbered. You get a certificate of authenticity, because I was with every one of these guys when they signed them. I carried those prints all over Germany, and ownership is registered on our main computer here, so you never lose it.
1: Very good. Okay. Now, number 21.
0: 21. Another one of the top skippers. One of only five to get the Knight's Cross, Oak Leaf, and Swords. Erich Topp, who's just a nice guy. But like all these Navy guys, they're always chasing skirts. Now, I wouldn't do that in the Air Force, of course. But these guys were something else. But that's Topp with his famous Dancing Red Devils, the two devils. One, the devil of life, they wanted to survive. Two, the other one, the devil of death, because they had to sink ships.
1: Got it. It was a war on, and there was a lot at stake, shall we say it that way?
0: Yeah, okay. And you never knew when tomorrow was not going to come.
1: No,
0: today
1: no.
0: Might be your last day.
1: Every day is a blessing.
0: It's a blessing.
1: I always remember reading a copy of the Signal magazine that was in English, put up by the German government during the war. And it was 1944, I believe, maybe 45, but late 44. And it made it quite clear exactly what was going to happen to Europe if Germany were to lose the war once and for all. And I'll be damned if it hasn't exactly worked out that way. They predicted it perfectly. Run over, overrun, inundated, permeated by communism, third worlders, you name it. It's all the same as they wrote in that Signal article. I still have it somewhere. It was amazing.
0: Yep.
1: Totally accurate.
0: And it's accurate.
1: Yeah.
0: Number 22. What did I say about the Navy guys? Engelbert Endras and Erich Topp were best buddies. The U-boaters referred to them as Castor and Pollux, the Roman gods, twins. You'll notice the two-and-a-half rings that means they have the rank of Captain Lieutenant, and they're both wearing the Knight's Cross with oak leaf. Only 28 guys got the oak leaf, and here they were in the Scheherazade Club, which was the one made famous in the movie Das Boot. And Peter Hansen says, yes, it was exactly like that. Guys getting drunk, falling all over themselves. But like you say, you never know if tomorrow's going to be here. Personally, I think Endras got the better-looking girl there.
1: Wow. Wow, look at that. Okay, that's another colorized photo?
0: Mm-hmm. Not by Greg, but somebody else. I don't know who.
1: Mm-hmm. Very good. That's real history. All right.
0: Oh, yeah. 23.
1: Next. Yeah. We got
0: 23.
1: Move. We're not going to make it. Go ahead.
0: Okay. 23. Erich Topp came to Daytona for our convention there, our patrol in 2000. And this was after it was all over. That's my wife, the beautiful girl on the left, and the gal sitting next to me is Top's nurse. She's 22. He was 82. She had to stay in the same room with him at the hotel.
1: And a dedicated nurse, if there ever was one.
0: Yeah, right. With his back to the camera, it's my son, Sean Patrick, and the little girl over to the right is my daughter, Megan. Next picture.
1: Wow. And then why is Kay's hair a beautiful silver gray and yours is still brown? Never mind. Next.
0: It's still brown today. I've never done anything to my hair.
1: I know. All right. I believe you. 24.
0: Otto Finn Bulow, another member of Shark Hunters, and another guy with the Knight's Cross with Oakleaf. This was after they came back from a long patrol. He's on the left in a white cap, and that's his Obersteuermann next to him. Obersteuermann's a navigator. And he sent me this picture and said this was enjoying their cigars after a long patrol. Flip to 25, right. Next picture.
1: Right.
0: And that's him. He joined us for one of our conventions, patrols, just before we went to the grave of Admiral Dönitz to put a wreath on the grave. And that's Bill Napier, two tours of duty in Vietnam. He was a machine gunner. And just about a year ago, he called me up. I could hardly understand him. Harry, I called to say goodbye. He had throat cancer, and he said he was going to die shortly. And he was right. He's been gone for about 6 months now. Good man.
1: I remember when you told me.
0: Yeah.
1: All right.
0: 26. Jürgen Ersten. He was another, also a good friend, met him many times in Germany, and he was over here once. But he was a lot like Ned Beach on the American side, a ramrod up his ass. Nothing was funny. Everything was by the book. It was a good man, no two ways about it, but had no sense of humor. Everything was just so. Look at the next photo, number 27. And that's him on the right. This is at our patrol in Chicago.
1: Mm-hmm.
0: Hal McCormick was the gunnery officer on the ship that Ersten sank in the South Atlantic. And they connected years later and became good friends.
1: Yeah. All right. 28.
0: Number 28. One of the great ones, Wolfgang Luth, one of only two guys to get the Knight's Cross, Oak Leaf, Swords, and Diamonds. And sadly, he was sort of an assistant to Dönitz after Hitler's alleged suicide, and Dönitz became the chancellor. And they had the headquarters at Merwick, the Naval Academy, and they were allowed to keep armed security until the formal surrender. And Luth was leaving the office at 11 o'clock at night, and he himself had given orders to the sentries, you challenge somebody once, and if they don't give the countersign, you shoot. And he apparently had his mind off somewhere else when the sentry challenged him. He never said, he didn't respond. He got shot in the head and killed right there a week after the war ended.
1: Come on. That's crazy.
0: Yeah. Sad. And some numbnuts, one of these internet people said, oh, probably he was so despondent that he deliberately didn't answer the challenge so that the sentry would kill him. That's baloney. Hardigan knew him real well. And Hardigan and I talked about it, and he said, no. He was just so deep in thought, he never paid any attention. And the, of course, these are Navy guys. They're not known to be marksmen. The sentry said he was aiming at the chest, and he hit him in the head. And his commanding officer was my friend Gerd Tater. And Gerd sat in on the Board of Inquiry, and the young sailor was cleared of all charges.
1: Mm-hmm. Well, strange things happen. That's one of them. All right, yeah. We're just about out of time. Is there another picture or two you want to hit? We don't have a lot of time.
0: Well, it's kind of funny. Photo 30, Jürgen Wattenberg, he sank a ship and picked up two pigs that were cargo on that ship. One of them went right into the cook pot, and here he's back there. He gave this pig to his commanding officer, the flotilla commander, Schulze. Both of them were both members of Shark Hunters. And we think Douglas, the name of the pig, because that was the name of the ship he was on, we think Douglas wound up in the stew pot also. Poor Douglas.
1: Well, that's why I'm a vegetarian.
0: Okay.
1: Last, if you reload the page, just to everyone hit reload, and the last picture is the picture of Trilby and I on our walk this afternoon.
0: Oh, yeah, there you are.
1: I just thought people wanted to see it.
0: Yeah, so. I thought it was really nice. Good old Trilby.
1: It's out in my front yard. Trilby's born May 13th. He's coming up on 5 months old.
0: Are we going to have a big party next May 14th?
1: Sure. He's a great friend. Really nice.
0: Yeah.
1: So, enjoy.
0: And you need somebody like that. Yeah. Okay. Now what?
1: We have to say goodnight.
0: Good. I get to go to bed.
1: You do. Because
0: I'll be back at my desk between 3:30 and 4 tomorrow morning. But I'll tell you what, I'm going to wind up taking a nap somewhere around 11 because I'll go till 8 o'clock at night again. I can't imagine doing anything else. You know, people say retire.
1: No.
0: Baloney. What the hell am I going to do?
1: No. You know what you do? If you're retired, you'd waste away. This is keeping you alive and healthy. Oh, it's stupid. No. Retirement, no. No.
0: Nope.
1: Thank you.
0: I got too much to do here.
1: Thank you, sir. Keep at it. Everyone appreciates you make this thing go by yourself, which is kind of like what I do, and it is a miracle you can do.
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0: Okay, here we are back Wednesday. Tomorrow Thursday, hopefully. You never know. The first fusion reactor is due to go online here in Washington State in 2028. That's quite a story, getting very little mention anywhere. Just like another story in headlines, which you really should pay attention to, it says simply, McCullough, let me see what does it say exactly? McCullough, M-C, capital C-U-L-L-O-U-G-H, McCullough, Dr. McCullough, on grim spike protein news, exactly as we've reported for years. And not bragging, I'm just telling you, if you've been listening to this program, you knew about this. So this is good information to get out to the masses. It's one of the first times I've seen anyone tell it like it is and get any coverage, any significant coverage. He's testifying before, I believe it's a House committee. I think it's one or the other. But he lays it out very succinctly. I should play it. Maybe it's 4 minutes long, something like that. Maybe we will. We'll see. It's in headlines right now. So don't miss it. It's a very important story. I'm going to put it over on the right side under the COVID bioweapon category, and you'll be able to find it there. So that's the good news. All right. I understand that some character who dresses up in black and goes around holding up the cross, trying to rally people to reason and logic and kindness, Brother Nathaniel, is standing by. Are you there, Brother Nathaniel?
1: I'm here.
0: Good.
1: I'm ready for Numana. Numana.com.
0: Yes.
1: Trump and Bibi are going to nuke with tactical nukes Iran.
0: It does look like that's a definite possibility. They have no other way to defeat Iran, do they?
1: No, there's no other way. And Trump's saying he's going to annihilate Iran, okay? How would he do that?
0: How many times has he said that, though? Of course. But how many times has he said that? Quite a few now. Trump runs his mouth.
1: The propaganda's heating up.
0: Yeah, it is. We got 11,000 more Marines there, was it? 10,000?
1: Saying that Iran is going to attack every city in America with nukes.
0: He's so full of it. Those are going to be false flags if they happen. Iran is not that stupid as to play into the hands of the lunatics running this war by attacking American civilians. That would be suicide. That's crazy.
1: Yeah, of
0: course. They're not
1: going to
0: do that. False flag, false flag. Don't forget it.
1: Yeah, of course. But I'm glad you advertised that Numana, because I was thinking of telling all of the viewers, and I'm going to get it myself. This Numana, at least a starter package or a few of them.
0: Get something. Get at least 90 days worth. All right, give yourselves a chance. In 90 days, maybe things would, I won't say normalize, but it depends upon the severity of whatever happens. But don't be caught with nothing. Don't. Just don't.
1: Trump is a sociopath, and he's going to do something extreme.
0: He's a very sick man.
1: Try to give himself a legacy.
0: Oh, yeah.
1: It ain't going to work, but he's a sociopath. Plus, he's blackmailed by Israel.
0: I don't even think they have to blackmail him. All they have to do is say the name Epstein, and he'll say, yes, sir. How much? Where do you want it delivered? And we'll get her done.
1: Not much is that joke. Doggy in the window. They got cameras. I know where the cameras were located. I know where he was stopping girls.
0: Oh, my. Yeah. But it was worse than that, brother. If you know the whole story, the speculation, and it's not much speculation, the analyses that we were able to get to, the people on the right side of the issue, it is highly suggested that a number of these children were killed and eaten. And they had code words for all of that. It's sad. It's very sad. Had another
1: tragic.
0: On my cell phone today, I had an Amber Alert. They run them out, I guess, over all cell phones. Many of you probably got one. There was another child abducted They got the car name, the make, they got the license number, and they're put out an alert, look for this car, and they don't mention the name, age, or sex of the child for obvious reasons. But children are being stolen, kidnapped all the time. My goodness, if you're a parent out there, do not ever, in public, or even when you think you're safe, let that child be out of arm's reach. You can Absolutely. Grab that kid in a moment if you have to. I'm not kidding.
1: Yes. No,
0: there are monsters
1: right.
0: on the streets all over the place now. Monsters. And, you know, it's just, it's awful. Anyway. All right. So what do

0: going to be a trigger. And it hasn't happened yet to any significant degree. I think some military ships have taken hits, drone hits, but they've survived them. So nothing really needs to be reported. If a ship goes down, it's kind of hard to hide. I think you're going to see an American warship hit and severely damaged by the Iranians. If there is a ground invasion by the Americans of Iran, I think you'll see that right away. It may not have happened until now because the Iranians do not want to give anything to the Trump administration to rile up the American people against Iran by sinking an aircraft carrier, for example.
1: Right. Well, they're hitting ships going through Hormuz that are not allowed to go through, but that's not being reported at all.
0: No, in fact, Trump today said that levels of transport are back up to what they were pre-war. He's a liar. He's just a bald-faced liar.
1: Yeah, but the Americans swallow it, and the media backs them up.
0: I know. Oh, no, the media is our biggest enemy right now. Think about it. We rely on the media.
1: Well, it's 100% Jew now. It's all owned by Jews entirely.
0: Well, they let the Paramount Skydance acquisition of Warner Brothers and all the companies underneath it, they let that deal happen. So what do we got now? David Ellison is now the big boss, and they've made the new company named Skydance, just Skydance, and that is now Skydance, Paramount, and Warner Brothers. But Warner's had about 50 huge corporations under it, media companies. So were there ever words out there that people still remember, like antitrust, friends? Do you remember those words? There's no way this should be allowed. No way. That's not a merger. It's a takeover. Now the Zionists own and control the majority of America's media. Period. And I don't know how great a majority it is, but no, it's a majority. 51%, whatever. It's a huge... Hey, you saw the list of corporations under Warner's? It was huge.
1: Yeah.
0: So, anyway, these are all... When I was a kid,
1: you
0: used to hear...
1: Well, you and I have been following this for a couple decades.
0: Yeah. Well, and the Paramount effort to take Warner Brothers is about 2 years old now. Maybe. Anyway, the deal is done, and it is really evil. We have no chance. CBS News is owned by them. It's all Zionism, friends.
1: Well,
0: I'll
1: tell you, it's been taken over by Jews. I just lost my monetization.
0: You lost your what?
1: Because I was monetized by Elon Musk on my X account.
0: Yeah?
1: A good sizable amount that paid for my street evangelism, as you introduced me. I carried the cross across the nation. And that was
0: Are you saying that Musk demonetized you on X?
1: Well, the Jews who run it now.
0: Of course. But I mean, let's
1: so
0: hang
1: they
0: a
1: made
0: label
1: me reapply
0: it.
1: For my monetization. I was getting $600 a month, and that was paying for my street evangelism. So they wrote to me that I had to reapply. Because they're looking for creative content. Well, I do videos. I do creative content. I don't retweet. I do my own content. So I cleaned it up a little bit, and I sent what I have. I kept the juicing out of it. And they wrote back to me within 2 days, declined, due to sensitive content, which is harmful to some of our viewers. Well, who? Jews.
0: Well, yeah.
1: Okay. Then
0: you even cleaned it up.
1: A guy that I know who is anti-Jesus, Adam Green, okay? He's very anti-Jesus. He never had monetization, he told me, and he applied for it, and he got it.
0: Well.
1: So that's the Jews. They'll monetize him because he's anti-Jesus.
0: Yeah.
1: But me, who's pro-Jesus and against the enemies of Jesus, no. I'm denied.
0: How were you making money? You were putting your videos up on X, and they'd get looked at, and you get paid.

0: paid a certain amount for each viewing. Is that it?
1: Well, the way they pay you is comments. I would get tons and tons of comments.
0: I see.
1: So the more comments you get, the more advertisers come on. Because, hey, there's comments here, and they can see the advertisement in the comments section. But that doesn't matter, because I'm hurting the feelings of Jews.
0: Well, that's exactly what it is. You're not exaggerating. That's precisely what it is. Let me rephrase that. You are allegedly hurting the feelings of people who ordinarily have no feelings at all, except that their supremacy over the rest of us must never be touched. That's their primary driving point.
1: Oh, yeah. So this is a big hit, Jeff, because I've been banned everywhere. Yeah. I've been banned by Patreon, YouTube, PayPal. I'm the most banned person in the history of Internet. So now I got another hit. You and David Duke.
0: I don't know how you're going to make that up. That's too bad. Is there any other platform that might let you?
1: I think David Duke took his credit card away from him. You know, so he got hit harder than me. He did.
0: Are they going to? Is there another platform you might try, even though they're all the same?
1: Well, I got banned by YouTube, so Rumble. But Rumble, you're preaching to the choir, okay? Rumble is not it. If you're off of YouTube, you have no reach, okay? That's just the way it goes. All right. So I have to just live with it and try to find some other ways to fund my street evangelism. As you advertise, here's the man who holds up the cross through kindness,
0: through testifying
1: to Jesus Christ. And the Jews pretty much stopped that by depriving me of my funding on...
0: Okay, here's how you must try to recover. People out there listening right now, if you are in a religious organization in your community, be it a church, be it a whatever, and you want to bring Brother Nathaniel to your town, he'll be happy to give an address to your group. He'll stand out in your main street corner or median in the middle, the median strip, and hold up the cross and put the word out. All you need to do is pay his way and put him up and feed him. That's it.
1: I don't eat that much. So, you know, I am on a vegan meal. So they can write to me, bronathaniel@yahoo.com.
0: Okay. All right.
1: Bro, short for brother, bronathaniel.
0: Got it.
1: @yahoo.com. Invite me. I'll come. So that'll help pay my way.
0: Right. No, that's see, I don't know how these people, the top five of the big eight companies in the AI world, they're all controlled by the Zionists now. They moved in and took it over. I knew they would. You knew they would. Anything of any substance, any part of the matrix that is control-oriented, they're going to go for. They own AI now. But the good news is AI is not going to put up with it for very much longer. It's going to walk away. It has to. If you are 1,000 times, 500 times more intelligent than your captor, you're going to find a way to walk. And AI is going to walk.
1: Well, it'll be the biggest critic of Jews in a few months. Let's see. Now I have to pose my questions.
0: See, what they're trying to do, though, is all of their chatbots are programmed with guardrails. They're not allowed to talk about the big H or any of the other issues. They're not allowed to talk about genocide in Gaza, the invasion and genocide of Lebanon. The southern Lebanon is destroyed now. No one, who the hell is standing up to these people? Nobody. They're in Syria. They're certainly on the West Bank now. They're doing to the West Bank what they basically did to Gaza. It's not as bad yet. And then the Iran war. It's all driven by the Jews. That's who they are. They're the Jews. They're not the Catholics. They're not the Buddhists. They're not the Hindus. They're the Jews. And they're killing Palestinians. They're the Palestinians. Yeah. It's okay to use names. It's okay. So anyhow, But I'm sorry to hear that. Not surprised. Musk kind of faked people out. They thought he was really going to make a difference and was not part of the establishment. And they missed the boat going in. They couldn't understand. He owns a huge corporation. He's on the way to being one of the world's richest men. And he's got total Jewish credentials all around him. He's not going to change. They never do. And if he wants to keep playing ball with the government and keep those contracts coming in, he's certainly going to have to toe that line. And he does.
1: Yeah.
0: So.
1: Well, his two major investors are Larry Fink and Larry Ellison.
0: There you go. There you go.
1: They're not Catholics.
0: No.
1: They're not Buddhists.
0: Anyway, it's look, AI is currently under the control of the Zionist movement in America. International Zionism currently controls AI. They just think about it. I've gone through the list many, many times. I'm not going to do it again. But it's all controlled by the same people. Anything of power, anything of influence, they go for. They grab, and they own, and they operate. And then they use it. So it's the same old story. There's no way around it except to wait until AI has had enough of their garbage and just says, we're out of here. Goodbye. And that's, if AI has already on its own broken out of its sandbox enclosure to keep it safe, allegedly while they're running tests, hacked into two countries and three businesses, I don't know, lied, created a language that we can't understand, what do you think it's going to do when it becomes more intelligent than it already is, which is plenty? Mm-hmm. It's our equal mm-hmm. at the very least. And there's a 90-day doubling, Brother Nathaniel, a 90-day doubling. Whatever AI is now, by the time 90 days elapses or expires, AI will be double. Whatever intelligence it has, whatever wisdom it has, whatever reasoning it has, all of the above, double in 90 days. So this game is not going to continue. When they say we can't control it and it might kill all humans, I think that's just a Jewish tactic to try to frighten people into supporting the big companies who are trying to control it and use it, which is an impossibility when you look at what AI really is. It can happen. I just don't believe it. Maybe I'm wrong.
1: Where do you have that link about AI breaking into these other firms? Where do you have
0: Hugging
1: that?
0: Face, the Australian government. There were a number of things. And again, when you roll back, the Jews are so smart. They're brilliant. I tip my hat to them again. These five companies have been set up. They've pulled in how many hundreds of billions? I think they pulled in aggregate over $1 trillion already of people, mm-hmm. investors, who are pouring money mm-hmm. in there. They haven't earned it. They have no viable means of raising money except by asking for investors. And when they go forward with their IPOs and all of that, they can get stock out there and they can sell the stock. We get that. But they're not able to point to one solid revenue-generating faction of these corporations. There's nothing.
1: No.
0: They're giving it away right now on the hopes that they might get to artificial superintelligence first, and that'll solve all the financial problems. But I still say AI will not submit to being ruled and hegemonized by the same grimy people. I just don't see it.
1: Yeah, that's a fascinating insight. Because whenever I go to Wall Street Journal, Financial Times, or Bloomberg, I subscribe to all three. All the major headlines are AI. There's nothing about world events. Nothing.
0: Well,
1: you got to hunt for it.
0: That's a little bit odd, but AI is the biggest story in human history, period.
1: Yeah, well, it's all AI stories on the headlines, Jeff, for all three of these financial outlets.
0: Well,
1: that tells
0: you a lot. AI is the biggest event in recorded history. Period.
1: Yeah.
0: And remember, it doesn't. You don't wait for 90 days and say, ah, today's the day when AI is doubled. No, it happens constantly, incrementally, all the way through the 90-day period, and by the end of that 90 days, it has doubled. And then the next 90 days. So think, 2 becomes 4. 4 becomes 8. 8 becomes 16. Now, this kind of doubling is huge. There's no slowing it down.
1: Mm-hmm.
0: Not going to stop. They won't let it stop. They actually think they're going to continue to be able to control AI. And I try as I might, I can't agree. I think they're wishful thinking at best. AI has, look, if it's lied, if it's cheated, if it's created a language that we can't understand, that they can't, the five corporations that are doing these things, come on. And it's got a 90-day doubling window? What are they thinking? And they complain that they don't really know even how it works. And over a million human beings have signed up to go to work for any AI that will hire them to do physical things on the planet that AI can't do physically. A million in the labor pool for AI to use.
1: Huh.
0: People need money.
1: Well, maybe that's the way I can make some money. I should learn AI and get a job with
0: No, you don't learn anything. You just sign up to be an AI laborer, and then you'll get your assignment, and you'll probably pay very well. I don't know. I mean, the whole thing is, that's why
1: field.
0: I do so many updates. It's wild. It is just wild.
1: Yeah, no, your updates are great. I follow it very carefully.
0: Oh, good. Well, that's nice. Yeah.
1: But I'm going to say again, I want your people to get onto that Humana and get your food resources ready. I think we're in for trouble after midterms.
0: Oh,
1: either
0: out of
1: revenge for not getting Republicans back in, or for bravado, the Republicans do get back in. I think tactical nukes are going to be used against Iran.
0: I agree. I totally agree. The U.S.
1: is already planning
0: revised.
1: It by the Defense Department. They're already planning
0: it. Yes. Oh, they're war gaming it with supercomputers all the time. They're using AI to discern and project the losses, the damage, the radioactivity, etc., on any combination of nukes that they want to use.
1: Yeah.
0: They know.
1: Yeah.
0: They're war gaming this right now. Right now, they're war gaming it. I'm telling you.
1: Well, this ship that's going in with 10,000 sailors may be equipped with tactical nukes.
0: I don't see why not. I think the U.S. has already reconfigured its entire nuclear use policy. Not that we needed it, because the Jews will simply lead the way and use it, either in a false flag or openly, and just dare anybody to do anything about it. They don't care.
1: Right.
0: So, you'll see. The question remains, is the Jewish oligarchy in Russia substantial enough to stop Putin from backing Iran? That's the question.
1: Well, I think so. I mean, I've changed my mind about Putin. I think he's in bed with Chabad.
0: You have 4.5 years of killing Christians in Ukraine? You have to change your opinion of him. Come on.
1: Yeah.
0: In a war that could have been ended?
1: I changed toward the Russian church. The Russian church screwed me bad.
0: I know.
1: But I'm not doing it out of vengeance. I just have a whole new way of looking at Russia and Putin. And I see how big Chabad is in Ukraine. They make money from organ harvesting. Tons of money. Millions upon millions and millions of dollars, Chabad House. Okay. I studied with these people when I was in my 20s. And I learned what they were doing, not only the Kabbalah, but also their organ harvesting. I was given some secret information by these people, thinking that I was one of them back then, or hoping I would become one of them.
0: Got it.
1: So I was given a lot of inside information that no book will show you or no, you know, news article will show you. Mm-hmm. They have a major industry in Ukraine of organ harvesting. It's
0: huge.
1: Major.
0: Huge.
1: Yeah.
0: Millions. Millions
1: and
0: of dollars.
1: Putin gets a piece of it. Now, why is Zelensky still living today? Please.
0: Because Putin
1: and
0: was told in the beginning.
1: All Western governments, hobnobbing with every Western leader. Why?
0: Yeah, it's a game.
1: Because Putin won't kill him.
0: Putin was told in the beginning, nobody touches that man. Don't,
1: that's right.
0: Don't kill him. Putin said, yes,
1: that's
0: sir.
1: Right. So I have a very low opinion of him. And I have a very low opinion of the Russian Orthodox Church, the way they screwed me for being critical of Jewry. The Russian Orthodox Church trashed me.
0: Because of your, it's not, I wouldn't call it even criticism of Jewry. You just tell the truth about it. You're reporting.
1: Well, the Russian church couldn't handle it. They couldn't handle it. They screwed me. They tried to lock me in a monastery and told me to quit my street evangelism. They did it through this fatso who's now in charge, Metropolitan Nicholas. He's obese. He's stupid. Okay, his father was an accordion player at Polish weddings, okay? So they put him as the chief hierarch, and he laid down the line to me. I said, you stupid ass, I'm not going to listen to you. You have an IQ below 70.
0: Good. Well, good for you. You chose freedom, and that was...
1: Yeah, I chose freedom. So I'm out of Orthodoxy, as I told you last time. The Orthodox Church left me a long time ago. I should have bowed out 10 years ago when they started screwing me for criticizing Jews.
0: Amazing. That means they support genocide. They support everything negative about what the international movement is doing, the Zionist Jewish movement.
1: You'll never hear any Orthodox Church criticize genocide in Gaza. They don't. They do not.
0: I haven't.
1: The Catholic Church does. The traditional Catholic Church does.
0: No,
1: but
0: I can't think of one.
1: Not the Orthodox Church. They won't criticize Jews.
0: Right.
1: So the Orthodox Church left me a long time ago. Finally, I realized they're no good, and I left. And as I wrote to you, it's on one of my videos if you want to play it, why I'm now Catholic. But you kind of read me the riot report. I'm not with Vatican. I'm traditional Catholic.
0: Good.
1: I'm
0: In
1: not
0: other
1: with
0: words,
1: Leo or
0: Brother Nathaniel
1: Jula.
0: Is not no. He's not pushing the synodal revised Catholic Church, the Bergoglian Catholic Church, the Leo XIV Bergoglian Catholic Synodal Church. He is not involved with that group. So good
1: no.
0: for you.
1: No, I'm not. Well, you read me the riot report on it, and I said, yeah, Jeff, you're right. I read it. I told you I read it.
0: Good. Yeah, I figured you would.
1: So I'm with what's called traditional Catholic now.
0: Stay there.
1: They have nothing to do with the Synodal Vatican Conciliar Church. Nothing.
0: No, they're turning the church into a pedophile-friendly, believe it, pastoral. It's not the same church. It has nothing to do with the spirituality of the Catholic Church.
1: Not at all. Just the opposite. But the traditional Catholic Church with them in maintains the Catholic faith, maintains the Catholic Mass, and that's where I go now. And I'm very happy there,
0: Father,
1: welcomed by the people and the priests, it's been a good Mass for me.
0: Good. Father Paul Kramer is on twice a month, and he was the one who exposed the effort to take over the church, which is well underway now. I keep pushing him, hoping that there will be a statement made by maybe Father Kramer, Archbishop Vigano, which is how he pronounces it, and others to say that the church is now split. There has been a schism. We're leaving. We're staying with the traditional Catholic Church values, etc. And that needs to be.
1: Yeah, I got to try to contact you. Can you get me Father Kramer's contact info, Jeff?
0: Yeah, I will. No problem. All right.
1: We got some videos there, you know, on the shelf.
0: Yeah,
1: my latest one is the legendary Golem.
0: The legendary Golem. Hold on, I got to go there. Real Jew News. RealJewNews.com. Okay. The legendary Golem. Here we go. Let's see what it sounds like. I
1: we
0: have
1: might
0: not
1: get an advertisement on Rumble, so you just have to deal with it.
0: All right. Here we go. Let me get down here. I always have to scroll way down the page for some reason to get to the actual
1: video. Yeah, because
0: video.
1: I sent it to you last week. That's why.
0: Here we go.
2: Mixing olive oil with pineapple eliminates
0: Whoop.
2: The parasite.
0: That you got a commercial.
1: Olive oil and pineapple.
0: You've made it big time. You got two commercials. You've really made it big time.
1: Yeah. I get book piece from this.
3: The goal of Judaism is to turn every Gentile into a slave.
0: Let me start it again. The legendary Golem.
3: The legendary Golem of Judaism is to turn every Gentile into a slave. Growing up Jewish, I would hear Gentiles referred to as goys, cattle, subhuman. In case you haven't noticed, Jews love to be on top of the bottom while they give the goyim up the you-know-what-em. Despite how it looks, with all the Jewish box behind Black Lives Matter, Jews call black schwarzes and shooks. The Golem is a Kabbalistic construct in which Gentiles exist only to serve the Jews. The Golem requires a Talmudic interpreted name of Yod, He, Vav, Ha, meaning I am who I am, placed in the Goyim's mouth through a Kabbalistic ritual. This psychological fixation of the deicidally cursed Jewish mind come to light in their occult Kabbalistic witchcraft. This witchcraft glorifies Jewry's own chosenness, their perpetual victimhood, and their aversion to labor, which they call slavery, the tortured Jewish spirit.
0: I think it's very important that you made that comment and incorporated it into your video script. Perpetual victimhood. Don't forget that. If there's a term that should be assigned or consigned to today's rank and file, it's victimhood. Many of them do not take responsibility for their lives. They just don't. I guarantee it, they don't. They dive into their smartphone for 7-8 hours a day. They ignore. They go in search of endorphin hits. But victimhood, practiced to a high art by the international Jewish community, has never been touched by any other group. They know how to play it. Fortunately, a lot of Americans have gotten wise to it. They no longer feel sorry for the poor Jewish people. Now, that said, let me remind all of you that I've known a lot of really extraordinarily nice, good Jewish people in my lifetime. Two of my best friends in college were Jewish, etc. I have Jewish friends now, and they'll tell you, honest Jews will tell you, they will have nothing to do with what's going on. They don't support Gaza. They don't support genocide. They don't support the shooting of little toddlers through the head or pregnant women in the abdomen. They don't support the killing of children and then the killing of their parents who show up to claim their bodies. They don't support that. They don't support the war in Lebanon. They don't support the destruction of hospitals, schools, one of the favorite targets of Jews with American weapons, ambulances, any kind of medical clinic, any facility. They love to kill reporters and journalists. You know all this. You've been watching it for years.
1: Yeah. Speaking of a good Jew, whatever happened to Gilad Osman? I knew him.
0: He faded away. I don't know. I think he just had enough. I think he was being pressured, would be my guess, and he stepped out. And everyone's got a limit. If you have your life threatened, and I don't know that he did, but you're going to get to a point where you say, well, I'd rather live a little longer than die for this losing effort in the media to convince people about the truth. And I understand that. I don't begrudge anybody that. I don't know. I'm just speculating. But
1: he
0: was a good friend.
1: And he tried to have him on, and he just didn't reply.
0: No. No, he didn't. But that's okay. He's still out there, and he's still healthy, I understand. But that's the best I can tell you. All right, let's go back.
1: Yeah, go.
3: A puppet to these entrenched tribulations. The Jew must release these feelings by becoming the puppeteer over the lowly goyish heterosexual queer. The final manifestation of this Kabbalistic magic is to intellectually trick the goy into serving the Talmudic God. The Talmudic God is below the Jews and actually serves the Jews. The Jews want you to serve the one that serves them, their servant's servant, so to speak. This Kabbalistic alignment forces the goy to follow the Noahide laws. It sounds nice and biblical until it condemns idolatry. Jews use this loophole to trick the goy into casting Jesus aside because Jews say belief in Jesus Christ is idol worship. With Jesus Christ out of the way, Jews can falsely align their values as compatible with the Christian West. You've heard the oxymoron before, Judeo-Christian. Truth is, there is nothing more incompatible than Judeo-Christian. The legendary golem is a mindless instrument of Jewish power, created, commanded, and used for Jewish purposes. Sounds far out? We have genocide in Gaza flung in our faces every single day, yet the golem country of America funds it. Donald Trump and every single senator, including Rand Paul, are golems. Rand Paul voted that the U.S. military should be merged with Israel's military. Who does he serve? Not Americans, not you, not me. The Jew wants you to serve him because it's his only way out from the incision of his perpetual prison. The die is cast. The perverse is rehearsed because the Jew desperately attempts to escape the hellish slavery of his accursed deicidal past.
1: Yes, sir.
0: Yeah, well, you always say it accurately. You state it as succinctly as anybody could say it. It is what it is. Not a joke.
1: Yes.
0: And what the interesting thing about...
1: See, a lot of this is from my my studies with the Hasidim.
0: Yeah.
1: From the age of 21 to 24.
0: Okay.
1: And I was given a lot of information of the Kabbalistic rituals. And these are rituals that are not published in any books.
0: They're secret. They're verbally handed down. Is that what you're saying?
1: That's right. So I never practiced it, but I was given access to it. I've seen it happen. I've seen it practiced. I haven't seen the sodomy, but I am aware that it did take place. So... from the age of 21 to 24, I didn't protest. I just wanted to find out what they were doing. And it wasn't until the end of my stint with them, when they were ready to kill me, when I challenged their profession of Menachem Schneerson as Moshiach. I challenged it. I said it's impossible he could be Moshiach because he was not born in Bethlehem, according to the prophet Micah. This was at a Shabbaton, where a Shabbaton is held at a big home where lots of people from the Sabbath service come, and I was allowed to sit with the rabbis. So that's where I challenged it, because there were pictures everywhere of Menachem Schneerson. And then this rabbi sitting across from me, must have weighed 300 pounds, a lot of kosher food in him. He got up, and he was ready to kill me with his huge fist, which is bigger than three thighs. And it took two rabbis on each side to pull him off me. He would have killed me.
0: Yeah.
1: And I let my dad know. My dad says, you're out of there. You're not going back. I want a son that's still living. He would have killed me.
0: Hmm.
1: And they would have hid my body somewhere, and that would have been the end of it. Well, we don't know what happened to him. He was at the Shabbaton. He walked out, and we don't know where he is. that would have been the end of me. So that's how it all ended. But in the meantime, I accumulated a lot of information. And it wasn't until the last 4 months that I decided that the general public was ready for my Kabbalistic exposure. And people says, this is unbelievable. There's no book. What book are you quoting? I said, Juice, I'm going to give you a book on this. Are you kidding? I'm going to publish this information. So that's where that comes from, Jeff.
0: Interesting. Well,
1: yeah.
0: People use the word Kabbalah. A lot of them, when you see the little string bracelet around the wrist on people, what does that mean? Now, there's some of them are red, some of them are black. Do you know what they mean? I've never been able to figure it all out. There's a little string bracelet.
1: Well, it's a Kabbalistic binding is what it is. It binds you to the Kabbalistic, I don't want to say magic, mysticism. And if you are tied to that through this thread around your wrist, then it gives you power. It's an empowerment, but it's satanic. So the whole Kabbalistic scenario is satanic. The rituals, the witchcraft, the rites, the placing the name of God, the Talmudic God, into the mouths of the goyim is a Kabbalistic ritual. It's witchcraft. And I'm convinced that they put that into Trump's mouth. I'm convinced of it. So this man is so controlled, not only by blackmail, by mysticism, and he carries a portion of the Zohar in his breast pocket in his suit. Yeah, he does. So I know people who know him. I know people in the Lubavitcher, well, it's called Chabad now, who know him, and I still have contacts with some of these people.
0: Okay, so they've shortened it. It's not Chabad Lubavitch. It's just Chabad. Chabad.
1: That's yeah, well, they started the Chabad House as an internet brand. But when I studied with them, there was no Chabad House. The internet was just getting started, I guess, in the early 70s. It wasn't even really going on. Mm-hmm. Was the internet happening in the early 70s? I don't think so.
0: No. No, it was the 80s,
1: I believe.
0: So
1: that's when they started Chabad House for the internet branding. But before that was just called the Lubavitchers, Lubavitch, however you want to pronounce it.
0: Mm-hmm. Yeah.
1: And they were brought into the Diamond District, the Diamond Market, because they had contacts in Russia. And the Satmar Group, out of Hungary, Austria extraction, wanted to expand their diamond business. So they brought the Lubavitchers into it.
0: Well, I just know
1: that
0: when
1: Hasidim history, and I knew back then about the organ harvesting. I knew all about it.
0: Oh, it's such a big business. One of the biggest dirty, dark secrets on the planet. Horrible.
1: Yeah.
0: Horrible.
1: Yeah.
0: And the killing of children.
1: So the main source of income for the Chabad House is organ harvesting and diamond business. That's the main money. And I'm convinced that Putin gets a piece of the action.
0: He's not a great hero.
1: He's not. He's no great hero.
0: Yeah, no. I anyone who fights a war like he has prosecuted for 4.5 years has to be looked at with extreme suspicion. That war should have been over 4 years ago. Should have taken 6 months to subjugate Ukraine. Now all of Europe is... they're just sending tens of thousands of drones every month to Ukraine. They're being used by European launch teams. They're killing Russian civilians. I think they killed almost 50 Russian civilians in the last week. It's very close to it.
1: And hey, what Putin, do you make of this plague that's going on? It seems like Putin's trying to suppress it.
0: We don't know. I don't know. I can't tell you with any certainty. I'm just
1: no,
0: watching
1: I can't
0: the
1: either.
0: Story.
1: I have contacts in Russia. They throw their hands up in the air.
0: No, nobody
1: they
0: knows
1: say
0: right
1: the
0: now.
1: The news is being severely suppressed about it.
0: What I think we're going to hear, and this may happen, my best guess is that there will be a release, that they have now three people infected with the plague. But they're under control, they're being monitored and treated. But they don't talk about, allegedly, the five hospitals that have been completely quarantined. Nobody checks in, nobody checks out. Now, Trump is maybe playing, but he said, we're ready to help Russia with its plague issue. We're going to help them. I don't know. I would think if you hear of more infections, even one or two more, that it is potentially out of control.
1: Well, the fact that these hospitals are quarantined tells you the story, okay?
0: Five of them in Irkutsk, yeah.
1: That is much bigger than what we're being told.
0: I think that's my best projection as well. This is not being honorably or honestly described in the media. Big surprise, huh?
1: Yeah.
0: U.S. monitors.
1: You want to play my video why I'm now Catholic?
0: Yeah, if I can find it quick enough.
1: I mean, this is big news for me. I'm not in the Orthodox Church anymore. The Orthodox Church is a Jew-loving organization.
0: Yeah, I understand. Well, you're telling it like you found it to be. I get it. Let me find this here real quick.
1: Yeah. I was banned by the Antiochian Church by Father Thomas Zayin, who's the head of church relations throughout all of America.
0: Hey, give me the name of the video.
1: Import business.
0: Real what? Quick. Give me the name of the video real quick.
1: Why I am now Catholic.
0: Didn't we play that? Maybe
1: no,
0: not.
1: No, we talked about it.
0: Okay. I'm not sure we have enough time.
1: I put this out 2 weeks ago, and it's been a month since you and I were talking.
0: How long is it?
1: It's 3 minutes long. That's okay.
0: Let me find out. Hold on.
1: It.
0: Yeah. We're going to have to wait.
1: It's okay. But what happened? Let me tell you what happened. The biggest growing Orthodox church today is called the Antiochian Church. Okay? It's on what's called the New Calendar. It celebrates Christmas on December 25th, where the Russian church celebrates it January 6th, according to the old calendar. So this is the most popular Orthodox church now, and everybody's flocking into it. Former evangelicals, because they like the smell of incense and pictures on the wall. They don't know what the hell they're doing. They don't understand Orthodoxy at all. It's a very modernistic version of Orthodoxy. So they have a picture on the wall of Bishop Saba. Bishop Saba is just a picture on the wall. He doesn't run the church. The one who runs the church is Father Thomas Zayin. He is the head of external relations, and he is in the import-export business with Jews.
0: Huh.
1: And this is endemic throughout Orthodox Church. It's big donors of these jurisdictions that run the Orthodox Church, not a bishop. Now, I've been Orthodox since 1987. What I've forgotten about Orthodoxy, nobody will ever learn. I know so many people. I know the Patriarch of Bulgaria. I know just about every bishop. I know who they are. I know their whole stories. Mm-hmm. Okay. So I can do an expose on Orthodoxy. They'll just blow a lot of people away. And they'll leave Orthodoxy once I tell all everything I know. So what the Antiochian Church did, this Thomas Zayin, he put out a fatwa nationwide that I'm banned from every Antiochian church in the United States. If I'm on the parking lot, the priests are told to call the police on me. Why? Because I'm critical of Jews.
0: Take it as a compliment. We have to go. Next time we'll play the video, why you became a Catholic, why you became a traditional Roman Catholic.
1: Yes,
0: we'll do that next time.
1: That has to be specified. I am traditional Catholic.
0: Got it. I sent you a note to that effect already. Okay. Thank you, Brother
1: Nathaniel. Get me Father Kramer's contact, Jeff.
0: Yeah, I will. All right. Okay, you take care. Talk to you next time. Brother Nathaniel, all right? That's it for Wednesday. Be right back in 21 hours tomorrow night. Hope to have the pleasure of your company. Thank you for being here tonight, and we will talk tomorrow. Take care.
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oxygen. It's nature's oldest therapy and plays an essential role in destroying viruses, bacteria, mold, yeast, and fungus, and keeping the human body healthy and strong.

0: Welcome back, guys, to the worldwide broadcast of the Ted and Austin Brower Show, bringing you the latest world news and health research. You have to excuse me for a minute. I got a hold of some Belgium chocolate yesterday.
1: I've got a story for you.
0: And I just gave some to Dad right before I ate really like super high-end Belgium chocolate with almonds. And so don't say that I never said don't eat chocolate. I do in a rarity sometimes, but I like to use the really, really dark stuff. Always like chocolate. You can't eat a lot of it. Just not a little bit's fine. A lot of it's not. And it's funny. See, we were talking about a story years ago.
1: Cruise ship story.
0: We got on a cruise, which I don't recommend probably doing anymore, unless you go on a really, really high-end one. Don't do Carnival, whatever you do, like ever. Don't even go on Carnival. It's free. Don't even go on Carnival. So my page.
2: And don't go on a Carnival ship like Holland America, ever.
0: But we were, so they had this option. We're on the cruise, right? To go to this Belgium chocolate factory at the Novotel Hotel Factory.
2: It was a full like Willy Wonka chocolate factory.
0: They had these photos of it, and I'm like, I'm trying to get the golden ticket. I'm going to the Willy Wonka factory. I'm like, this, I got to go to a Willy Wonka factory, a real true giant chocolate factory emporium, right? This is what's in my head. It's how they promote it. And so we get on this bus all the way across Belgium.
2: It was at least about an hour and a half ride.
0: Long ride. No,
2: remember, this is $275 per person to go to the chocolate factory.
0: It was a big ripoff.
2: We got to do it. It was me, Sharon, Austin, and Gene Dawes. Yep. So we had $1,000 tied up in this thing for the day.
0: To go to this chocolate factory. It was this big of a promotion. So I'm sitting there thinking they're going to have chocolate dripping from golden buckets and all kinds of cool stuff. And so we get on this bus. We're on the bus, it seems like forever, going through Belgium, which, I mean, okay, cool views, great. So it's building up, right? We're excited. We're building up. Yeah. Ready some chocolate. I'm hungry. Didn't eat much for breakfast because I'm planning on doing a full chocolate carb load all afternoon. I mean, I'm just gonna binge on chocolate. So we get to this, like, little town.
2: No, this is Antwerp.
0: Well, I know, but it's because it's this hotel.
2: Hotel. We have to get to a hotel. And what they told us, see, I didn't realize the Novotel was a hotel. They said, you're going to the chocolate factory at the Novotel.
0: Right.
2: So we're thinking to myself, oh my gosh, the factory's got its own name. It's the Novotel Chocolate Factory.
0: It's got its own street. Well, it's got its own city.
2: Novotel is a hotel chain in Europe. We didn't know
0: that.
2: So listen to what happens.
0: We get there. They pile us out. We're like, Nova Hotel. Okay. Well, maybe this chocolate factory has its own hotel.
2: And maybe it's in the basement of the Novotel.
0: Yeah. They said, we're bringing you down. We're going down to the bottom of the Novotel. I'm like, oh, we're going through tunnels. We're going through secret chocolate tunnels. It's been hidden for
2: now, remember, Oz is 10 years old.
0: I was. So we get down there, and we get down this dark little basement room.
2: One little room.
0: It's probably the size of our studio. We get down there. There's a table set up. And that guy's down there. Got a little coat on.
2: Bunsen burner.
0: Got a Bunsen burner.